0: Fine. Here's 4 bits. Get something for yourself, too.
1: Yes, sir. I'll be right back.
0: No hurry.
2: How come you're getting so generous all of a sudden?
0: I wanted to get him out of here. I didn't want him to be suspicious.
1: Well, why should he be suspicious?
0: Well, that Martin and I just got back from checking over old man Leek's place, talking to some of the neighbors out there. According to the dope we got, the last man seen with old man Leek was Willie Green. And that was on the night of March 19th.
1: Well, now just wait a minute. John, didn't Willie tell us he was in San Francisco on the 20th?
2: Yes, he did.
0: Well, maybe he was. But here's something else.
1: Well, what's that?
0: A little item we found close to the railroad track out near the brickyard.
2: Old pair of overalls, huh?
0: Bloody torn overalls. But I'll bet my bottom dollar belonged to old man Leek.
1: Well, where'd you find them?
0: Exactly 351 feet from the edge of Potter's Field. You see, the pockets have been cut out and the buckles torn off. Found these buckles 92 feet farther toward the graveyard than the overalls were.
1: Well, this is beginning to add up to something.
2: What do you think?
0: I don't know. Ed Martin's got a bunch of men going over the ground out there by the brickyard. I've got a hunch that out there somewhere we're going to find old man Leek's body.
2: Well, how about this letter he wrote Willie Green?
0: I don't know, but I'm sure going to find out.
3: Well, what kind of cigarette you all wore, Mr. Tarr? You didn't tell me.
0: I never mind, Willie. Come on in. I want to have a talk with you.
3: Yes, sir.
0: Willie? When did you see old man Leek last?
4: I think it must have been around the middle of the month.
0: Mm-hmm. And what time did you go to San Francisco last week?
4: Well, left here Saturday morning and stopped off in Merced, and then I got a freight train out of Merced. Got in San Francisco about midnight.
0: Midnight, huh? Where'd you stay?
4: That little hotel down close to SP Depot.
0: You remember the name of the place?
4: No, sir, but I can find it for you.
0: Willie, are you sure you didn't see old man Leek last Saturday night?
4: Yes, sir, I'm sure.
0: Where was he the last time you saw him?
4: He's down there by the creek, close to the bridge.
0: All right. Go on out and get those cigarettes.
4: Yes, sir.
1: Well, what do you think?
0: I don't know. There's a bare possibility that the old man may have wandered off down there and tumbled into that canal.
2: Oh, for the love of Mike, don't tell me we're going to have to drag that canal again.
0: No, but we're sure going to have a look at every foot of it.
5: Working on the theory that the missing man may have fallen into the stream or that he might have been killed and his body placed in the water, the officers began a systematic inspection of the canal. Fearful lest grappling hooks might miss or destroy some valuable clue, the officers determined to pump the water from the pit. Hour after hour, the steady throb of the pumps lowered the level of the water. At last, objects on the bottom became visible. In the clear water of the pit, the deputies found their first important lead.
1: Well, boys, what did you find?
0: Plenty.
2: I think we've got pretty good evidence that old man Leek is dead.
1: Oh, that's so?
0: Come on in here, Sheriff. Bill Mortland's got the stuff in his laboratory. Oh, John, bring that record card of old man Leek, will you? Here's the stuff we got out of the pit, George. Here's a coat, a set of keys, and a pair of glasses.
2: Here's the card, Jack.
0: Oh, thanks. See this right temple on old man Leek's glasses?
1: Yeah, it's got a rubber tube on it, hasn't it?
0: Yeah. It's what the guys that repair radio sets call spaghetti. You see that crooked nose piece?
1: Uh-huh.
0: Now take a look at these glasses we found in the gravel pit.
1: Yeah, they're the same ones, aren't they?
0: Yep. Those are old man Leek's glasses. They took these keys out and tried them in the old man's car. And they fit.
1: So it looks like we've got another murder on our hands.
0: Yep.
2: And no body.
1: Well, maybe not. But we've got an A-number-one suspect.
0: You mean Willie?
1: Yep. Willie Green.
0: Yeah.
3: Mr. Tarr, huh? You never did tell me what kind of cigarette you all want.
1: Oh, well, that's all right, Willie. Come on in. We won't need any cigarettes now. We're going to be busy.
4: Yes, sir. What do it?
1: Finding out why you killed old man Leek and what you did with his body.
5: Convinced now that a murder had been committed, officers began questioning Willie Green. Suddenly, grown sullen and defiant, Green could not or would not account for his movements immediately preceding the disappearance of the murdered man. Time after time, he changed his story, each time becoming more involved than before. At last, he refused to answer any questions, but carefully worded conversations, which the officers held between themselves, would from time to time goad him into fresh admissions or denials. He stoutly maintained at all times that Leek was not dead, but was in hiding. Then on the 4th of April, Sheriff Overholt and his deputies again determined to search the neighborhood of Leek's home.
1: Now, just where have you boys been looking for Leek's body?
0: Well, we figured that if anybody was going to kill a man and bury the body, he'd choose a place that wasn't visible from all points.
1: Well, that's reasonable, all right.
0: No, we've been down in the hollow there, close to the Mexican houses, over here in this low place beyond the railroad and down in that dump heap there.
1: Well, that might work for an ordinary person.
2: What do you mean?
1: Did it ever occur to you that Willie did some pretty clever maneuvering? when he came around to us before we knew anything had happened to Leak?
2: Yeah, I thought it was funny at the time.
1: All right. Now, let's assume that he isn't figuring like an ordinary man. Or else that he's just plain foolhardy. Let's go over this ground again. This time, let's look for the high places. Now, according to what we found out before, you boys found some bloodstains down by the railroad track there, didn't you?
0: Yep, that's right.
1: All right, let's go a little further down the line and see what we can find.
0: All right.
2: Yeah, a guy'd have to be touched in the head to try to bury a body up here.
1: No, I don't think our murderer is touched in the head, Jack. I think he's a very clever man.
2: Well, there have been times when Willie Green showed signs of being clever.
1: We haven't convicted Willie Green of this murder yet, John. Did you boys look under that pile of junk over there?
0: No, we didn't. There's no time like the present.
1: Well, here, let's move these old fenders.
0: All right.
2: Well, George, this looks like the place, all right.
1: I'm afraid it is. Opposite the 13th grave. Let's get a couple of fellows over here and do a little digging.
5: Within a few minutes, the loose sand revealed the gruesome fact that the missing man had indeed been murdered. The brutally beaten and crushed body of John Leak was taken from its shallow grave. Fingerprint examination by Deputy Mortland definitely established the identity of the murdered man. Meantime, deputy sheriffs had been checking Willie Green's story of his trip to San Francisco and of his last meeting with John Leak. Their findings reported, Green is again brought in for questioning.
1: Willie, how does it happen that you told us that you were in San Francisco on March 20th? When, as a matter of fact, you were in Fresno on that date, weren't you?
3: No, sir. I wasn't in Fresno. I was in San Francisco.
1: Mr. Martin here tells me different. How about it, Ed?
6: We checked all the rooming houses around the depot in San Francisco, and we found the place where Green stayed when he was there. It was on the night of the 26th, and not the night of the 19th and 20th.
3: That ain't so.
6: We found a woman who runs a restaurant close to the hotel, and when we showed her pictures of Willie, she recognized him as the man who'd been there, buying chicken dinners for all the crowd on Saturday night, the 26th.
3: I didn't buy no chicken dinner.
6: She told us that Willie showed her several $100 bills, and he told her he got them from his sister back in Chicago, and that his sister owned some oil wells.
1: How about that, Willie?
3: I never told her nothing of the kind.
2: Jack and I checked with the bank where old man Leak did his business, and they tell us that about a year ago, the old man drew $5,000 out of a savings account, most of it in $100 bills. And some of it in $10 gold pieces.
1: What did you do with the gold, Willie?
3: I ain't never had no gold, except what I mined when I was up at the SERA camp.
0: We checked up on that Merced angle. We found that Willie had been there, and he paid a woman where he used to live some back room rent. She said that he took the money out of a wallet, and that the name on the wallet was Leak.
3: She's lying. She don't like me, that's all.
7: What kind of a watch do you own, Willie?
3: A Walter, I done told you once. Besides, you ought to know you took away from me.
1: You mean this watch?
3: Yeah, that's the one. They took it away from me when they locked me up.
1: But this watch is a Hamilton.
3: So what? I should call it a Walter.
0: Wait a minute. Let's see that record card of old man Leak.
1: Here it is.
0: Now look, George. Here's a list of the property that the old man had on him when we picked him up last year.
1: Uh-huh. I see.
0: Where did you get this watch, Willie?
3: I bought it from a little jewelry store in Stockton 2 years ago, right close to the courthouse.
2: And you call it a Walter, huh?
3: Yeah.
0: Well, part of the property of old man Leak, the part of it that's missing, was a Waltham watch.
3: So what?
0: And this Hamilton watch is clean inside. It hasn't been carried any 2 years.
3: Well, that don't prove nothing.
0: Maybe not. But I'll lay you a little bet that before I'm through, it'll prove that you killed old man Leak.
5: From the file of the previous case involving the murdered man, officers learned that the missing watch had been purchased from a jeweler in Coalinga. Accordingly, they took the watch which Green claimed he had purchased in Stockton to the jeweler for examination.
0: Good morning, Mr. Petty. You know Deputy Martin, don't you?
1: Yeah, why, sure. Hi, Ed.
8: Fine.
0: Mr. Petty, we've got a watch we want you to look over. See if you have any record of ever having cleaned it. Here it is.
8: Yeah, it's a good-looking watch. Just a minute, let me look inside the case.
0: All right.
8: Now, I never had this watch in here, but here's a number that indicates that the watch was repaired in 1936 by a jeweler at the Army post in the Presidio in San Francisco.
0: 1936.
8: He might be able to tell you something about it.
0: Well, okay, thanks. We'll check with him. Now, you do repair work for most of the fellas here in the post, don't you?
9: Well, as much of it as I can get.
0: I see. You ever see this watch before?
8: Well, let me look at it. Yes, I repaired this watch about, wait a minute, let me see. In August, 1936.
0: Well, fine.
8: Now, wait a minute, I've got his name right here. Yes, here it is. Joe Gilbert, Company F.
0: Joe Gilbert, huh? You sure it was 1936?
8: Well, certainly. Here's the date right here.
0: Well, that's fine. Look, can you tell whether that watch was ever repaired in Stockton?
8: Why, yes, if the repairman put his initial on it. But I don't see anything on it here that indicates that.
0: Okay, thanks. I think we'll go over and see Mr. Gilbert. Mr. Gilbert, I'm trying to find out something about the history of this watch. You ever seen it before?
3: Why, sure. That used to be my watch. I gave it to Louis Edwards. I owed him $6. He was discharged, and I didn't have any cash, so I gave him the watch.
0: Well, do you know where Louis Edwards is now?
3: No, but he used to live up at Oroville.
0: Good morning, sir. Are you Mr. Edwards?
7: Yes, sir. That's my name.
0: Well, I'm trying to get in touch with Louis Edwards. You know where I could find him?
7: What do you want with him?
0: Well, I've got a watch here that he used to own, and I'm trying to trace the place where he sold it.
7: Is he in any kind of trouble?
0: Oh, no. No, he's not. I just want to find out where this watch has been since he sold it.
7: Well, I don't know where he is right now. He was working for a man down on F Street in Bakersfield the last time I heard from him.
0: I see. Well, thanks. If you hear from him, ask him to get in touch with the sheriff's office in Fresno, will you?
7: I know. Edwards ain't been here for 3 or 4 months, I guess. He said he was going down to visit a brother of his in Compton.
6: No, Louis hasn't been here for a month or more, I guess. He's down at Jack's place in Palm Springs. He's another brother.
9: Nope, Louis's not here. Haven't seen him since he came down from Bakersfield. Said he was going to live with Gene over in Compton.
0: Yeah, but Gene hasn't seen him for a month.
9: Well, you might try the family again. They moved up to Marysville.
0: Okay.
7: No, Louis hasn't been home, but he might come in any day now. Just as soon as he does, I'll get in touch with you.
5: Faced with the seemingly hopeless task of finding the man who had previously owned the watch, Undersheriff Tarr returned to Fresno. Then, in company with other officers, they attempted to trace the watch through the records of the San Francisco Police Department in the hope that those records might show the purchase by the suspected man. Again, they were faced with the impossible task of checking thousands of records with insufficient information upon which to base their search. Then, one day, from Marysville, word came from Louis Edwards, giving the name and address of a pawn shop in San Francisco where the watch had been sold less than a year before. Immediately, Deputy Martin and Tarr contacted the pawnbroker.
0: Now, look, I've got a watch here that's supposed to have been sold by this shop.
10: I say, weren't you the fellows in here the other day?
6: No, but we've been in every other hock shop in San Francisco.
10: Let me look at that watch. Well, I don't know. It'll take me a long time to check all my records.
0: Well, I have a sneaking suspicion you won't have to look very far, because I believe that this watch was bought here between the 15th of last month and the 1st of this month.
10: All right, let's start looking with March 15th.
6: I think you can get it farther down than that, Jack. We know that Green was in Fresno the night of the 19th. Let's start with the 20th.
10: Okay, the 20th it is. 20th, no Hamilton. 21st, no Hamilton. 22nd, no Hamilton. 23rd...
6: No Hamilton.
10: No Hamilton. None on the 24th. 25th, nope. 26th, nope. 27th... How about a Waltham?
0: Waltham. What about it?
10: I bought a Waltham on the 27th, and I traded a Hamilton, a 21-jewel watch for it, and got a $10 gold piece in trade.
6: Are you sure of that?
10: Positive. You can see for yourself. I sold this Hamilton watch to a young colored man, weighed about 150 pounds, 5 feet 8 inches, according to the sales slip. Here's his name, Ray Davis. I got a gold-faced Waltham watch and a $10 gold piece. Say, wait a minute. There's no trouble about this watch, is there? Is there?
0: Huh? Oh, no. No, not very much. Just a fella got murdered for it, that's all.
1: All right, Willie. Now I want the truth about old man Leek.
11: I done told you all the truth.
1: Oh, no, you haven't. You told us that Leek wrote your letter on the 27th day of March.
11: That's right.
1: Well, Leek was dead on the 23rd of March, Willie, and buried.
3: How you all know that?
1: Because, Willie, it rained on the 23rd day of March, and the grave where we found old man Leek had been rained on. Besides, the handwriting on that letter and the handwriting on the jeweler's sales slip where you bought that watch, and on the envelope when you ordered the records, the handwriting is all the same.
3: Well, it ain't mine.
1: And all those specimens of handwriting are the same as that on the letters you wrote when you were in San Quentin. Now, what about it, Willie?
3: I ain't talking. I said enough.
1: Yes, Willie, I'm afraid you have. You've said too much. As a matter of fact, it's going to hang you.
5: In just a moment, Sheriff Overholt will tell us additional facts regarding tonight's story. But just a reminder, friends, just as you think of police car performance, Rio Grande cracked gasoline, whenever you hear the shrill cry of sirens, will you do this? When you need an oil change, think of Realube, the stronger, smoother lubricant that can't break down. For Realube is justly known as the newest and finest motor oil sold in the West. And now, Sheriff Overholt.
11: On purely circumstantial evidence, Willie Green was brought to trial, and in exactly 55 minutes, a jury returned a verdict of guilty. The evidence of the watch was the most conclusive of all, and Green received the death sentence as payment for his crime.
5: Thank you, Sheriff Overholt.
12: Fresno County Sheriff's Office calling all cars, attention all cars, cancellation broadcast 248 regarding a missing person. Suspect in this case is now in custody. That's all. Rosenquist.

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7: Broadway. It's a tinseled wilderness of steel and of stone, and the foliage of darkness is thick and unyielding. You make circles and pretend you're not lost. You make circles and walk and try to break through. Then you get the message. It can't be done. Because it's a cage, a big cage. The animal cries you heard were your own. It's Broadway, my beat. At 10 o'clock of a bright December morning, Broadway's music shops open their loudspeakers. And Broadway wears a scrubbed face, a new haircut, and a flashy smile arranged to look appealing and innocent. Because Broadway is on its way to con Santa Claus. Then you get a look at yourself in a mirror decked with holly. And you know you're doing the same thing. So you drop a coin in the pot.
9: Thank you, Danny.
7: It feels good inside. And then at 46th Street, you see Patrolman Meshikoff ad-libbing his way through a crowd. But he's got a tight hand on a little guy with gentle and tired blue eyes.
10: All right, townspeople, all right, the party's over. So make way for me and Santa Claus, huh, townspeople?
7: Me too, Patrolman Meshikoff.
10: Oh, Danny, I didn't notice you in the round of my appointed duties.
7: And your duties?
10: This little guy here, you see him?
7: I see him. Hello.
11: Hello.
10: This little guy, he's crazy, Danny. Lost his marbles, like Meshuggah. You know what I mean?
11: I'm not crazy. I'm only doing what I have to do.
10: You have to do this? You have to give away $10 bills in the middle of Broadway? This is not only a hindrance to the flow of traffic, it smacks also of holes in the head.
7: You tell me about it, mister.
10: I'll tell you, Danny, even if it breaks my heart. This sweet little character is a potential client for Bellevue. He tells me he's got 50 grand to give away.
7: Let him tell me, huh, Meshikoff? Would you like a hot cup of coffee, mister? It's pretty cold out here.
11: I'd like it, thank you.
7: How about the automat, okay?
11: Oh, very nice.
7: Let's go.
11: He's a very nice man, that patrolman Meshikoff. He has a kind heart. I tried to give him $10, but he wouldn't take it. Will you take it for him?
7: All right. We'll put it in the policeman's fund. After you, mister.
11: Thank you.
7: Here, I got a couple of nickels. You want coffee or chocolate?
11: Chocolate would be nice. You think I'm crazy, too?
7: You look like a man who worked hard for all that money. Why are you giving it away? Here's your chocolate.
11: Oh, thank you. I give it away because it's my duty to share it with those who need it.
7: Those people in the street, maybe they're just greedy. Oh, here's a place. We can stand at this counter. Sugar?
11: Thank you. Some people buy yachts with money. I buy little boats in people's hearts. Maybe they'll still be sailing when I'm no longer here to wave them on their way.
7: You'll be here a long time, Mr.
11: Henry Baker. No, I won't be here for long because I'm going to be murdered.
7: What?
11: My brother George. He'll murder me because he wants my $50,000. And I want to give it away before he kills me. What's your name?
7: Well, Danny Clover. Look, I don't quite...
11: You're a policeman, aren't you?
7: Yes.
11: Then you'll protect me until I give all that money away. You'll do that, won't you, Mr. Clover?
7: Yeah.
4: Yeah, I'll do that.
11: Oh, you're very kind. Kindness is in your face, Mr. Clover. Oh,
4: look, Mr. Baker, you've done enough for today. Why don't you go home and rest? If there's any trouble, call me right away. Just give your name and they'll put you through to me.
11: I may call you at any time?
4: Any time.
11: All right. Now I'll go home. Thank you for the chocolate, Mr. Clover. It was very kind.
9: Danny, there's a Mr. George Baker wants to see you.
4: Oh, well, show him in.
9: Okay, Danny. Right in here, Mr. Baker.
12: Thank you. Lieutenant Clover?
4: Yes. What can I do for you? Sit down.
12: Thank you. I just learned you had a little talk with my brother.
4: So?
12: So this. I've come to ask you not to have him put away.
4: You think he should be put away?
12: Well, he's mad. Oh, I won't quibble with you. I just know that.
4: Mr. Baker, I talked to your brother a long time. I think you can be proud of him.
12: Proud? Hardly that. Making a fortune and giving it to drifters. Well, that's his own affair, I suppose. But it's the other thing.
4: Which is?
12: His insane delusion that I want to murder him.
4: Yet you don't want him committed to an institution. Why?
12: Well, I'm sorry for him. He means no harm. I try to help him.
4: How?
12: Well, I arranged that he be taken care of by a doctor.
4: Oh, I'm glad you did. What doctor?
12: An expensive one, Dr. Michael Sinclair.
4: Dr. Michael Sinclair. I see. Oh, pardon me, ma'am.
12: Yeah, surely.
4: Danny Clover speaking.
13: He tried again, Danny. He tried to kill me again.
4: He did, Henry? When was this?
13: Just now. Just this instant. He shot at me, but he didn't get me.
4: I'm glad to hear it, Henry.
13: You'll have to do something, Danny. Promise me you'll do something.
4: I promise. Where are you?
13: 2150 East 20th Street.
4: I'll be right down. Your brother, Mr. Baker.
12: What did he want?
4: You'll have to excuse me. I got to get down there. He says there's been another attempt on his life.

0: A gentle knock does it, Mac.
1: Shall we try again?
0: If you've got time to play, you've got nothing important to do here. Point yourself north, kid.
1: Yeah. Now we stop rubbing noses, huh? Now we discuss our problem.
2: You think so? I say we play some more.
1: Copper.
0: Huh?
1: Blush to my shoes when I say it. I'm from the police.
0: Oh, so I can't bang on you, huh? I gotta throw my hands back against the wall and drop my jaw and say, golly. I gotta do that because you're from the police.
1: Do it. It'll make me feel important. Where are you from?
0: From here. Landlord. I had cards printed once that said Ben Croft, landlord. They got sticky on a hot day and melted, but I ain't changed. You want a crummy room?
1: I want to see Henry Baker.
0: Huh? I got a theory. You want to hear? I'll tell you. A cop puts in 8 hours a day with the city ordinances and a gun and phony muscle. That gives him 16 hours left to be a grabber. That's why you want to see Baker. Grabber. You, an off-duty cop.
1: Look, I'm working. I'm between card-punching time. So when I say a question, you say an answer. What's your interest in Henry Baker?
0: I like him. Answer.
1: Like why?
0: Because sometimes I talk to him, then I can stand to look in the mirror. Answer.
1: Try this. Why didn't you want to let me in?
0: Because people come here, try to get the little guy's dough from him. Because he's got a crazy idea someone's going to walk in and kill him. Because...
1: maybe he isn't kidding. Let's go.
0: In here.
3: He's trying to kill me.
1: Who? Who was it?
3: George, my brother. I saw him. He shot at me from the alley.
0: Uh-huh. The shot came through the window, but there's no one out here now.
3: He was waiting for me, there, outside in the alley. Then he took a shot at me.
1: I see. You're sure it was your brother?
3: I know my brother, don't I?
1: Sure you do. What's this, sticking out from under the bed?
3: You mean my suitcase?
1: No. Yeah. Yeah, your suitcase.
3: Open it, Mr. Clover.
1: Sure. Holy...
3: almost $50,000, Mr. Clover. Have a $10 bill. Go ahead. Take some. You're my friend, and I want to have some.
1: I didn't tell Henry Baker that what I'd seen sticking out from under his bed was a gun that had just been fired. I didn't tell him that the window glass had fallen into the alley outside. And I didn't tell him that all that meant he had fired the shot himself from inside his room and through the window. He didn't even know his brother couldn't possibly have been there. I couldn't let him know I saw through his child's game of attempted murder. But I could take the gun away with me, and I could call on his doctor. Because a doctor is where you go when someone important to you is sick.
4: Yes, what is it?
1: I'd like to see Dr. Sinclair. Is he in?
4: I'm Dr. Sinclair. Won't you come in?
1: Dr. Michael Sinclair was the least medical-looking girl I ever saw. She wore a dress of some metallic cloth that shimmered in the afternoon light. And in her eyes was a kind of grave, mocking smile. And her mouth... her mouth.
4: The way you look at me, I wouldn't diagnose as neurotic. Not in the least.
1: I'm sorry, it's only that...
4: That what?
1: I don't know. You're the doctor.
4: It's that I'm a woman doctor, and women doctors are rare, wasn't that it?
1: Rare? Yeah, that's it.
4: And women have the vote, give their seats to nice old gentlemen in subways, get their PhDs in psychology at Hunter College in the Bronx. You feel better now?
1: I'm a policeman, doctor. Danny Clover. I want to talk to you about a patient of yours. Henry Baker.
4: What about him?
1: He tells me his brother is trying to kill him.
4: Yes, that's what he told me.
1: When did he first come to you?
4: About 2 weeks ago. His brother sent him to me. What's your interest in Mr. Baker? Has he committed a crime?
1: No. It's only that he's a friend. I want to help, if I can.
4: Yes, he does have a lot of money, doesn't he, Mr. Clover? And he gives it away.
1: It's good you're a woman.
4: Don't be angry. I find greed universal. I have it myself. I just diagnosed you incorrectly, that's all. Or did I?
1: You keep records of everything Baker tells you?
4: Of everything everyone tells me. I record it on tape. New world, new methods. I find it more revealing and more accurate than taking notes.
1: May I hear Baker's recording?
4: Mr. Clover, what he says to me is in the nature of a confessional. I see no need to trespass on Mr. Baker's privacy. That's a law, isn't it?
1: Is it? I'd like to hear the recording, please.
4: I guess there's no harm done. I'll get it since you're a friend. Here it is. You'll find, Mr. Clover, that Henry's case is the usual one of sibling rivalry. More intense, perhaps. More outward going. More bizarre.
1: How do you play this thing?
4: Like this.
1: Why should he keep imagining his brother's trying to kill him?
4: That's my problem, Mr. Clover, and I... Shh, that's me.
5: Everything, just as it comes to you. It began when I sold my truck farm and took all the money and savings and started to give it away. I said to him, George, why do you want to kill me? You want my money. That's why you want to kill me.
4: It's all like that, Mr. Clover. A recurring aberration.
1: You think it's only that, eh? There couldn't be any truth in it.
4: I strongly doubt it.
1: How often do you treat him?
4: Every day. As a matter of fact, he should have been here an hour ago.
1: What?
4: I called his rooming house. He wasn't there. I called his brother, not there. Do you have any idea where he might be?
1: Yeah. Yeah, doctor, I do.
3: You go away. I gave you $10 this morning.
6: For me?
3: I remember your face. Here you are, sir. Will you help?
1: Henry. Henry, come here.
3: Oh, hello, Mr. Clover. Oh, you're angry at me for giving away money again, aren't you?
1: No, I'm not angry, Henry.
3: Shall we have another cup of chocolate? Oh, that would be nice.
1: All right, Henry.
3: Oh, but I can't. I just remembered. I have an appointment with Dr. Sinclair. Would you like to come along?
1: All right, Henry.
3: Oh, she's very pretty. Oh, Mr. Clover.
1: Huh? What's the matter?
3: Mr. Clover. Mr.
1: Body slumped to the pavement and his face stared up at me. It was a face from which everything had fled. Terror, the waiting, the protest against pain, the slender knife between his ribs, the blood that nudged from the corner of his lips was the shape of his dying. And suddenly the crowd was aware that death had touched him. The confusion welled out from near the dead man, eddied, then broke itself into the fragments of people shopping for a happy Christmas. And with them, inside the sudden spasms of shock and motion, and lost, was a person who had just killed a friend of mine.

0: are listening to Broadway's My Beat, starring Larry Thor as Detective Danny Clover. Did you know it was Buster Keaton playing Sing It Again's phantom voice these last few weeks? Well, now there's a new phantom riding the airwaves on Sing It Again. For identifying him tonight, some CBS listener can win $50,000 in cash prizes, radio's largest jackpot. 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
1: You've got to listen close on Broadway. That's the only way you can tell if the sudden sound you just heard was laughter or anguish. Not that it makes a lot of difference. Broadway reacts to clowns and dead men in pretty nearly the same way. And the dead man you saw lying in the blood of his death on a holiday pavement, you tell your family about. How the policeman pushed you back, but you saw anyhow. But you didn't tell how somebody came and swirled a mop over the sidewalk, because somehow you knew that was his final recognition, the requiem for a man who had just died. But I saw it. I had to stay till the end, until Henry Baker was shrouded and carried away. Until Henry Baker was made a matter of official concern. Then I left. I had to go to a place.
2: Yeah. Oh, it's you, the police fella.
1: Yeah, Croft, me.
2: Then come on in out of the snow and cold and the dismal elements. See, I'm doing the right thing by you. Stick around, I got a bowing and scraping act that'll tug your heartstring to pieces.
1: Henry Baker is dead. Did you hear what I said, Croft?
2: I heard him. Say it once more.
1: Baker, dead.
2: See, it don't pay. It don't pay at all. Good little guy with a good idea. Be nice. The world couldn't stomach him.
1: Breaks you up, huh?
2: Yeah, I don't show it good, do I? Because I don't know the words how to talk about it. To a high school graduate like you, I ain't being crushed enough. How did he die?
1: The world slipped a knife in his back. A real one. I don't want to repeat myself this time, Croft.
2: Who would want to kill him?
1: I don't know you for a lifetime, Croft, so I'd say you might.
2: Yeah, you'd have to say that. That's so you can smile when you draw your pay. You're being a keen police fella.
1: Yeah, this keen. How come you got a hat and muffler on? The temperature's fine in here.
2: I've been out. Smell my breath, you'll see.
1: Around Broadway and 46?
2: Uh-uh, nowhere near that.
1: Stick around, Croft. I'm going down to Baker's room. A matter of $50,000 in
2: keen,
1: a suitcase.
2: Keen police.
1: Where's the light switch? Oh. Better. Under the bed. No suitcase. Maybe he found another hiding place. Oh, not in the closet. Maybe in the bureau. Hey, who turned out the light? Oh. Somewhere I heard it, caught hold of it, and wouldn't let it go. Christmas bells banging an offbeat rhythm to a dream I never had before. I was in the middle of a room which was in the middle of a room which was in the middle of a room, and far away, far, far away was a little man with a blood-red $10 bill tucked in his coat lapel. Then he did a clever thing. He did a backflip. When he stood up, it wasn't him at all. Her name was... It didn't make any difference. She was dressed in metallic cloth, and her mouth

0: stood up, it wasn't him at all. Her name was... It didn't make any difference. She was dressed in metallic cloth, and her mouth said I'd better get up. So I did. I looked for Ben Croft, and he wasn't there. So the thing for me to do was to get back to the office. So I did.
1: There's a Dr. Michael Sinclair to see you, Danny.
0: Huh? Well, sure in, Tartaglia.
1: Okay. You can go in, miss.
2: Thank you, sir. Thank you for everything. Surprised to see me, Mr. Clover?
0: Should I be?
2: Yes. I'm a very busy doctor, and I know you're a busy, busy man, so I'll come right to the point. I want Henry Baker's money, all that was left of it.
0: Oh? You're his widow? Henry never told me. Neither did you.
2: Nothing quite so cheap as that, Mr. Clover. Henry promised me his money. Every visit to my office, he promised me. He said that when he died, he wanted me to have whatever money was left because I was good and kind and helped sick people.
0: Henry said all that on a tape recording?
2: No. No, that was our own secret. When a man says things like that to a girl doctor, Mr. Clover, she wouldn't record it as if it were a symptom of a wandering mind. Now, would she?
0: I wouldn't know. And I wouldn't want to keep you from your appointed rounds, Doctor. So many people must be crying out for you.
2: You're saying I don't get the money?
0: I'm saying we haven't got it. I'm saying a girl with a bright, shining mind like yours can make her own way in the world without robbing the dead. I'm saying...
2: Quite enough. And all of it insulting.
0: Ain't it the truth? Thank you, Doctor. Happy neurosis, Doctor. I was glad when she went. Anyhow, she ruined the decor of my office. I made a note to splatter the place with wax roses, then have her in again, which constituted the mixed-up daydream for the day. Right now, there was a man I had to see. George Baker, loving brother and sole living heir of a murdered man. I wondered how he reacted to the news. At his home, I found out.
3: I have nothing to say to you, Mr. Clover.
0: You don't understand about policemen, do you, Mr. Baker?
3: When they intrude upon grief, they're intruders.
0: I started to talk about your not understanding policemen. We got a right to make a nuisance of ourselves, Mr. Baker. The public demands it.
3: What do you want to know?
0: You thought your brother was mad, didn't you?
3: I told you that. Of course Henry was mad. He gave away money.
0: Money? What money?
3: Money that was in a suitcase under his bed.
0: Do you have the suitcase?
3: But me? You have it.
0: Uh-uh. I don't have it.
3: Then find it. It's mine. I'm his only living relative.
0: Take it easy.
3: Take what easy? I want that money. It's mine.
0: See what I mean, Mr. Baker?
3: What?
0: See what I mean? You want that money so badly, maybe you'd kill for it.
3: Get out of here!
0: You can't say that to the law without nudging me with your elbow and smiling. You know that, Mr. Baker.
3: I'll post a suitable reward. Does that interest you, Mr. Clover? A reward?
0: Wait a minute.
3: I know men like you, Mr. Clover. You're greedy. You're holding out for a price. So I'll give it to you. I'll give you 20%.
0: Baker?
3: 25%!
0: So help me, Baker. I'll...
3: No, no, no. No, don't hit me.
0: No, I wouldn't do that. I'll just throw you away.
3: Dog! Pig! Filth! Scum!

0: Danny, I'm glad you're back. Patrol of Meshikov picked up Kraft. They're in your office. Hey, Danny, what's the matter?
1: Oh, Danny, I picked up Kraft here at the Eagle Tavern. He was spending money like a drunken sailor.
2: Yeah, get out of here, Meshikov.
1: Okay, Danny.
2: You ran away, Kraft. Tell me, bitter men like you, you always run away?
3: Sometimes. Things leave a bad taste in your mouth sometimes, like you. You do that to me. Now you know.
2: You slugged me, beat me up. That makes you feel good, huh?
3: It would have, but I didn't have the pleasure.
2: Maybe I can arrange it sometime. Just you and me.
3: A pleasure.
2: First, tell me about the dough. The dough that flowed like wine.
3: It was give to me by a little guy who had a healthier brain than all of us. That includes you and me.
2: Baker gave you the money? How much?
3: $100. 10 crispy sawbucks. That makes $100.
2: That made you a big man on Second Avenue.
3: Now you haven't got it right, Mr. Clover. Baker gave me the dough. He made me promise to toast his way to heaven when he died. This I was doing when your bull walked in and stuck it up.
2: You could have followed Baker up to Broadway. You could have stood in the crowd and slipped a knife into him. Then you could have taken his dough and hidden it.
3: Ah, you want to know something?

0: something, Clover. I'll bare my soul to you. None of that what you said could I do. It's a weakness with me how I'm in love with good people.
1: Yeah. Yeah. Baker sometime had callers in his room.
0: Yeah?
1: The callers. Who were they?
0: You.
1: Me.
0: His brother.
1: His brother.
0: His doctor.
1: His what?
0: His doctor, a perfumed doctor with the body of a girl and the legs of a girl.
1: Like how often?
0: Like practically every day. It was a thing a man could look forward to. Her with her little black case and a smile. It's a... Hey, policeman, where are you going? I ain't finished with my confession.

0: Oh, Mr. Clover. What an exciting surprise.
1: For both of us, Doctor.
0: Professional visit or social? Perhaps we could combine them, you and I.
1: But not out here. Inside, Doctor.
0: You won't mind if the place is a mess.
1: Not at all. You know, Doctor, I've a problem. I miss my old friend.
0: That's my laboratory. I allow no one in here.
1: But, Doctor, how can I get well if you keep secrets from me? Yeah, what are all these little cardboard boxes?
0: The recordings of my patients.
1: Here's Henry Baker's. Mind if I listen to it on the recorder here? Maybe Henry said something on this tape I didn't hear before.
0: You heard all that was important.
1: Not everything, Doctor. Like how it was you who visited him and not vice versa, like you told me. Practicing psychologists do that now? They visit the patient?
0: Oh, I lied, didn't I?
1: Uh-huh. Oh, closet full of test tubes and bottles. Very medical for an unmedical doctor.
0: Are you always nosy like this?
1: Call it an occupational disease. What do you think happened to Henry's money? As a psychologist, your guess might be better than a cop's.
0: Don't go in there.
1: Pretty bedroom. Planning a trip, Doctor?
0: No.
1: That's good, because this suitcase, it's kind of shabby for a career girl like you.
0: Leave it alone, Mr. Clover.
1: And the initials, HB. What do they stand for, Doctor? Michael Sinclair in code? I have bad habits, Doctor. I open other people's mail and suitcases marked with the initials of Henry Baker. All these $10 bills. They could have made Henry so many friends.
0: He gave it to me. He gave it to me because I cured his fixation.
1: They cure it with murder now? Let's go, Doctor. Grab a hat or something and let's go.
0: That must be a patient, Mr. Clover. May I answer it?
1: Yeah. I'll wait in your laboratory. Tell your patient you're busy. And doctor.
0: Yes?
1: Remember, nothing fancy. Just tell him to go away.
0: I'm sorry, but
2: don't be sorry about anything. Just
0: you
2: give
0: can't
2: me...
0: come in here.
2: Can't I? Can't I now? See? I'm in all right. Now give me my...
0: I don't have it.
2: Give it to me. Give it to me or I'll beat you up just as I did that policeman. He wanted that money for himself like you do. Give it to me.
0: It's in there. In that room, my laboratory.
2: Good, good, very good.
3: I sold my truck farm and took all the money and savings.
2: What's that?
3: And started to give it away. I said to him, George, why do you want to kill me?
2: It's Henry. He's alive.
3: Money.
2: But I killed him. I killed him.
3: Me.
2: I'll kill him again. I'll kill him over and over again. I'll kill him.
1: Baker! Baker!
2: I'll kill you, Henry. I'll kill you, Henry.
3: Makes me feel good to give it away to people.
2: I'll kill you, Baker! I'll kill you!
3: He needs friends. That way, when you leave this world, you'll be remembered. And what more could be a man ask? You should see their faces when I give it to them.
0: Don't look like that, Danny.
3: Happy. They look
0: you
3: so
0: had to kill him.
3: Happy.
0: There was nothing else you could do.
3: Money that's important.
1: Yeah.
3: It's just...
1: Okay, Doctor. Get your hat. So it was over, done. A little man had given away pieces of his heart in kindness until it was shattered finally by violence. And his murderer, his brother, two bullets had fixed the mask of greed on his face. Michael Sinclair, she had the money all the time. She cried when we took it away from her, but it didn't do her any good. Not a bit of good.

0: Broadway's sleeping now, and the furious avenue of the night is still. It stretches out in front of you, without beginning, without end. Only the sleepwalkers are there, the handful whose lust for a dream or reality is never through. The seekers, the sodden, the huggers close of nothing. It's Broadway, the gaudiest, the most violent, the lonesomest mile in the world. 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
1: Broadway's My Beat stars Larry Thor as Detective Danny Clover and is written by Morton Fine and David Friedkin. The musical score was composed by Alexander Courage and conducted by Wilbur Hatch, and the program is produced and directed by Elliot Lewis. The cast tonight included Charles Calvert, Jerry Hausner, Rolf Sedan, Byron Kane, Lou Merrill, and Joan Banks. 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
4: It's 2 o'clock in the afternoon, shortly after the close of our last episode. As in Criminal Court Building, in the oak-paneled grand jury room, Miss Tony Fassina tells the truth about Kate Beekman's role in the murder of Gordy Weber. Meanwhile, in another part of the city, Perry Mason goes to a huge insurance agency, speaks briefly to the receptionist, and now...
5: It's one of these little rooms, Chief.
6: Yeah. Oh, here. Ah, with his name on the door, Francis Riley.
5: Well.
7: I'm sorry, Mr. Chapman. I won't even talk about selling you coverage until you let me explain.
6: Listen to Mr. Riley.
5: Well.
7: Mr. Chapman, I could make your insurance dollar go twice as far. I'll be glad to explain it to your executive board. Oh, no, sir, not before Friday. Good. I'll be there at 10 o'clock sharp.
6: You think he has time to see us, Dillon?
5: He's awfully busy.
6: Yes.
7: Mr. Mason, Miss Street.
5: Hello,
7: come in.
5: Francis.
6: Well, Francis, how are you?
7: Gee, it's good to see you. I thought you were never coming to see me. Oh, excuse me, sit down.
6: Thank you.
5: Thank you.
6: Well, it's fine.
5: How's it going, Francis?
7: How's it going? How much time do you have, Miss Street?
5: Why?
7: Because it'll take a long time to tell you just how swell it's going.
5: I can see you've got a private office.
7: Sure, private office, money in the bank. Not much, but some. My mother doesn't have to work anymore.
6: How is she, Francis?
7: Swell. Here's her picture.
6: She looks well.
5: And who is the young lady in the other frame?
7: Well, she's a girl I'm kind of going with. Well, more than just going with. We're engaged.
5: She's very pretty.
7: Thanks, Miss Street. I think so. Mom likes her.
5: And you?
7: Oh, I like her a lot. We're going to be married next year. If everything keeps going okay. Did you speak to my boss, Mr. Mason?
6: Yes, some time ago. You're selling a lot of insurance.
7: Yeah. Kind of funny, huh? Last year I was mixed up with a syndicate, facing a jail sentence. I'm a different guy, Mr. Mason. I can walk down the street and look people in the face.
6: You remember what we said the last time I saw you, Francis?
7: Sure. When you got me off on probation, got me the job, I remember.
6: What was it?
7: Well, I tried to say thank you. You stopped me. You said I was willing to do what I could to earn a second chance.
6: Yes.
7: I was ready to help all I could in spite of what they...
6: Oh, you go ahead and say it. You would have helped break the syndicate in spite of the threats they made to harm your mother if you talked.
7: Yes, sir. I'm glad I didn't have to, Mr. Mason.
6: But you would have?
7: Yes, sir. I'd be lying if I said I wanted to. What makes you ask me, Mr. Mason?
6: You ever hear of Gordon Weber?
7: Weber? Weber, he got killed. You're the lawyer for the girl who killed him.
5: Oh, the district attorney thinks she killed Weber.
7: Yeah, I read what he said.
6: Well, the DA is meeting with the grand jury now, Francis. He wants Kate Beekman indicted for murder in the first degree. She's innocent.
7: Then how come Mr. Rapp says she murdered Weber?
6: He has evidence and... Well, we won't go into that now. Here's where you come in.
7: Me?
6: District Attorney Apt is sharp. He would not go to the grand jury if he didn't have a strong case. Follow me?
7: Yes, sir.
6: Now, Mr. Apt has taken great pains to keep me from learning just what evidence he has.
7: Why?
5: Because Mr. Apt wants to beat Mr. Mason in court.
7: I still don't see what this has got to do with me, Mr. Mason.
6: Well, I'm coming to that. Francis, I can't set a defense without knowing the case against Kate Beekman.
7: No, sir. I guess you'll have to wait until...
5: Mr. Mason isn't going to wait, Francis.
7: But what can you do?
6: Learn who did kill Weber.
7: Oh.
6: Now, you need to understand the background, so listen carefully. Mr. Apt has great facilities for crime detection, if he'd use them.
7: But he won't, because he thinks he's got the killer.
6: That's right. So we will have to do it. Now, circumstances indicate Weber was killed by someone well known to him. Whoever killed Weber hated him. And you don't hate a stranger, so...
7: I got it.
6: We have been trying to locate Weber's associates, but we're not moving fast enough. Francis, I believe Gordon Weber was a member of a huge criminal organization.
7: Like the auto theft syndicate?
6: Possibly the same syndicate that you were part of.
7: You find anything to show he was?
6: Little things, nothing solid. You know how carefully they operate. If he was in the syndicate, he was an important member. Perhaps as important as the man known as Gus.
7: You say Weber was in with Gus?
6: Possibly. So?
7: I know what you're going to ask, Mr. Mason. There's no way I can help.
6: Well, let me explain.
7: I can't. I never even heard of Gordy Weber. As for Gus...
6: Well, never mind him now.
7: I've got to remember him as long as I live, Mr. Mason. And as long as my mother lives.
6: Well, let me explain.
7: No, sir. I don't even want to listen.
6: Why? You were ready to help before.
7: That was before, Mr. Mason. That was before
6: I... Yes, before you had a good job and a girl and money in the bank?
7: Maybe. Maybe that has something to do with it. But my mother is safe now, Mr. Mason, and what you're asking...
6: You haven't heard me out.
7: I don't need to.
6: Francis, listen to me. An innocent girl faces a charge of murder. Her life will be wrecked if she isn't helped.
7: Why should I put my own mother in danger for somebody I don't even know?
6: Francis, if you don't know the answer to that now, you never will. But you know the answer.
7: Yeah, but... If it was just me, Mr. Mason, don't you understand? It's my mother. I haven't got the right to risk her life.
6: Has she?
7: Huh?
6: Has your mother the right?
7: Yeah.
6: Okay, let's go talk to her.
7: Hey, wait.
6: No, don't stop to think about it. Let's go and ask her. Right now.
4: Well, as we're about to learn, there's no time to waste. Because as Homicide Lieutenant Don Halverson enters his office...
8: What are you doing here, Sergeant?
9: You told me to wait for you, Lieutenant.
8: Oh.
9: But I didn't expect you back so soon. Is it all over?
8: No, the grand jury's still in session. I spoke my piece and got out fast. Miss Toni Fassina is now telling her story. And by the time she gets through... Run along, Mary.
9: But I'm still on duty.
8: Take off, will you? Go and hold hands with that poor sap who's going to marry you.
9: Don... If I hadn't known you for a long time, and if you weren't a friend of mine and the poor sap I'm going to marry, I'd take something and hit you over the head with it.
8: Yeah.
9: Instead of hitting you, I'll just ask you this one question. When do I go to jail?
8: What?
9: Well, when are you going to plant me in the cell next to Kate Beekman? Or have you forgotten, Lieutenant, your very clever plan to have me pose as a prisoner? Win Miss Beekman's confidence and get her to talk about a relationship with Gordy Weber.
8: It's a waste of time, Mary.
9: Oh, I don't think so. As you say, a girl likes to talk about the guy she likes, even if she kills him.
8: That isn't what I mean. You want to know how she feels about Weber? Just read Miss Fassina's testimony.
9: Hey, what's changed you? A few hours ago, you weren't sure she killed him.
8: She killed him.
9: You weren't positive she planned it and then killed him in cold blood. Come on, Don. What's changed you?
8: Oh, you can't beat your head against a brick wall.
9: Dick says you do.
8: Who?
9: You know, the poor sap I'm going to marry,
8: no.
9: Sergeant Clark. He says you won't let anything get in the way when you know you're right.
8: Well, that's just it. I know what's right now, and yet... Halverson. Okay. Thanks. Mr. Rapp got his indictment. Grand jury charged Kate Beekman with murder in the first degree. See, Mary, it's just like I said.
9: Which time? Don, what are you scared of?
8: I like that kid, Mary.
9: I know. Scared of yourself?
8: Maybe. Let's go.
9: Where?
8: Come on, I'll tell you on the way.
4: Well, the grand jury has returned the indictment against Kate Beekman. It's a good thing Perry Mason is going to take action. But how will Perry Mason use Francis Riley? And what do you think Don Halverson is going to do? You'll join us tomorrow, won't you?
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3: Very important, sweetheart. Write this down.
2: Yes, Sam. I have pencil and paper ready.
3: Ingredients, colon.
2: Punctuation or ingredient, Sam?
3: Both.
2: Well, what is it, Sam?
3: A recipe. 1 pound of fennel.
2: Oh, that's liquid measure, Sam.
3: You put that in later.
2: Cross out funnel?
3: Not funnel, fennel. It is not liquid. It grows at Fairly Pines.
2: Fairly what, Sam?
3: 1 root of St. John's wort.
2: Whose wort?
3: Not wart, wart.
2: Oh, wart.
3: Don't interrupt. Some newt's eyes, a couple pounds ought to be enough. 1 ounce of bat's wool. 1 adder fork, that is not a utensil. 1 fillet of finny snake, some lizard's legs, 1 hemlock root digged in the dark. Directions. In the poisoned entrails throw, toad that under cold stone days and nights has 31. And if anyone drops in for trick-or-treat, Effie, leave him have it.
2: Oh, Sam, now I get it. Halloween. It's a witch's brew. You were only fooling.
3: That's what you think, sweetheart. Get out your cauldron, your poison pen, and your book of malefactions. I'll be right down to dictate my report on the Fairly Bright Caper, or I should have stood in bed and ducked for apples.
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0: Oh!
1: Is that the wind dying? Oh, no, it's only two devils that blow through a murderer's bones to and fro in the ghost's moonshine.
0: Oh, Sam, take off that ridiculous mask. You look about as much like a demon.
1: As a demon, check. Fly your broom to the adjoining office, sister, and we'll weave a few spells. Effie.
0: Yes, Sam.
1: What is this thing on my desk? Looks like a pumpkin.
0: It is a pumpkin. I made it this afternoon. Here, I'll light it.
1: Well, isn't that cute?
0: Isn't that cute?
1: Eyes and nose and mouth. Looks like Lieutenant Dundee of Homicide.
0: Well, thank you, Sam.
1: Thank you. Well, I guess everyone knows it's Halloween, even if they don't listen to the radio. Shall we?
0: We shall.
1: Date, All Hallows Eve, 1948, to Hillary Bright, Esquire, number 13, Black Place, City, from Samuel Spade, license number 137596. Subject, the Fairly Bright Caper. It was a fairly bright afternoon for the fog-bound Bay Area. There was no frost upon the pumpkin. In fact, there's yet no pumpkin. But I did see a black cat and several attractive wolf girls in broomstick skirts during the bus ride down the peninsula to your client's ancestral estate, Fairly Pines. A bat flew out of a hollow tree as I mushed up a road through some pine woods to the house. In the gathering dusk, I also observed a toad, a lizard, and a hooty owl, which, if memory serves, are staple ingredients for a witch's brew. Then I observed, hobbling out of the forest, an authentic hag. She was wearing a dusty black robe, a peaked black hat, and her matted gray hair coiled serpent-like around her evil countenance. She leaned on a gnarled staff of hemlock, fixed me with her yellow, glittering eyes, and said...
2: Hello, kiddo.
1: Yes'm?
2: Which way's the house?
1: Which house?
2: Fairly fine. Lost my bearings, I did. I was looking for some fennel.
1: Oh.
2: I got the bat's wool right enough and newt's legs. Couldn't find no adder's forks, but reckon this here copperhead will do the trick.
1: What are you going to do with all that stuff?
2: It's for the brew. I'm the witch I hired for tonight. Name's Gudge. Born Sophia, but of course I don't have no Christian name anymore since I sold out to Old Scratch. Beat me down on my price, he did, too. Look at that wart on my nose.
1: What nose?
2: Huh?
1: The house is up that way.
2: Mind if I walk along with you, pretty boy?
1: I don't like girls.
2: Huh?
1: Not at all, ma'am.
2: No need to be afeard. With the sound ye see, they're obeying me. They'll be lucky if I give them a whiff of brimstone.
1: Not so close, please.
2: But I did promise one manifestation and the scream of a soul in torment is the witching hour.
1: Yeah.
3: Hey, sir.
1: Where do I find Mr. Hillary Bright?
3: Oh, you're the detective, is it Spade?
1: Right.
3: Oh, well, I'm Homer Langdon, attorney for the Fairly Estate. Come along, I'll take you to him. Sorry for that challenge just now. Been hearing strange noises around the grounds. You notice anything peculiar as you came up the road?
1: Well, there was an old lady, I use the term loosely.
3: Looking for Fennel?
1: Yeah.
3: That's the witch. Mr. Bright hired her for the party tonight.
1: Takes her work kind of seriously, doesn't she?
3: Well, you know how it is. Seasonal work.
1: What does she do between Halloweens?
3: Claims she hibernates.
4: Mommy!
3: Oh, God, Ophelia.
4: Mommy!
3: This is Fairly, Spade. She's eccentric. Don't let her know.
1: Check.
4: Oh, here I am, Homer. What was it you wanted? Oh, it's the man from the caterer.
3: No, Ophelia. This is Mr. Spade, the detective that Mr. Bright employed.
4: Oh, well, about that recipe for the aspic. Cook says she's never heard of putting fennel and lizard's claws in a tomato aspic. And Mr. Bright says hemlock is poison.
1: You've got it mixed up, Ophelia. That's the recipe for the witch's brew.
4: Well, anyway, the grocer says he doesn't stock them, so you'll have to garnish it with parsley.
3: Ophelia, he's not the caterer. He's the detective.
4: Oh, well, keep your eye on those pumpkins. Mice, you know.
1: Mice?
4: You know, mice. Pumpkins? Where
3: is that witch? I've got to tell her about the party.
4: Oh, witch!
3: Mrs. Witch!
4: Where are you?
3: Sad case, but harmless. Shall we go in?
5: Yeah. Now, watch his jawbone, Wilma. Oh, you've already broken his neck.
6: Oh, why don't you hire an assistant? I don't like hanging him in the house anyway. We don't even know who he is.
3: What are they up to now?
1: Halloween comes but once a year.
3: Oh, it's a skeleton, part of the decoration. Hillary.
5: Oh, yes, Homer.
3: I couldn't find the witch, but here's the detective.
6: Ah, well, you can have the witch. I'll take him.
5: Oh, watch what you're doing, Wilma. The ladder.
6: Sorry.
5: This just about completes the arrangements. Oh, this is Miss Wilma Fairley, for whom I'm managing this nauseous ball, Sans Face.
6: Hillary. Is that any way to speak about a girl's fifth engagement party?
5: Forgive me if I'm guilty of understatement. Oh, fix that wire, Wilma. The top of Frankenstein's head's caving in. And look at that. The bolts are coming out of his neck already. Oh, well, come along, Spade. And I'll tell you how you fit into this mess.
7: See you at the party, Sam.
5: In here, Spade. Privacy.
1: I don't think we're quite alone, are we?
5: 99%. This is Fairley Fiancé number 5, Ralph Cram by name. Oh, wake up, Ralph.
1: Oh, don't bother. He started the party a little early?
5: Before lunch. But can you blame him? If I weren't a teetotaler, I'd be out staggering around the woods with that witch.
1: Now, what exactly is my assignment, Mr. Bright?
5: I want you to be present at this miserable party tonight and pretend to have a good time.
1: Why didn't you hire an actor?
5: This is a new kind of masquerade ball. Even I have a unique problem here. A Halloween party combined with a party announcing the engagement of a socially prominent young woman. Well, naturally, the press will be on hand. They always are at my parties. But I doubt if any of the invited guests will show up. That's where you come in. You're one of the uninvited guests.
1: I don't get it.
5: Well, it's very simply this. I have a reputation to maintain. I'm sure you have better things to do than read the society page, so I'll explain. I believe some ill-informed columnists have referred to me as the male Elsa Maxwell. That's not true. She is the male Hillary Bright. Female, that is.
1: Anyway, you're a professional party giver, is that it?
5: Exactly.
1: What's the matter with Wilma? Why won't anybody come to her party?
5: Because everyone on the guest list is either a relative or a friend of some poor swain she has jilted on the very steps of the altar.
1: Oh, now I get it.
5: Exactly. Now, as to the party. Masquerade. Natch. What else can you have on Halloween?
1: Figures.
5: Yes. If anyone came, they'd probably be dressed as witches or pumpkins, which is dull enough in itself.
1: Quite so.
5: But the Fairleys and their immediate circle will undoubtedly trot out their moth-eaten Beaux-Arts costume. Old Langdon is Louis the 14th. Wilma and her mother trying to look like Greek goddesses in some old drapes from a Fanchon and Marco idea.
1: What about the boyfriend here?
5: Well, you can see how hideous it's all going to be. And Life magazine has promised to cover it. Well, I simply had to do something.
1: What about the boyfriend?
5: I think it's the party idea of the year. 20 uninvited guests who will come as themselves.
1: Who's my date, the witch?
5: Oh, isn't she priceless? You know, I thought of burning her at the stake as the grand climax of the evening.
1: I've got matches.
5: No, I decided against it. It's too messy.
1: Well, it sounds like loads of fun, Mr. Bright, but I'm afraid you called the wrong detective.
5: Now,
1: go
5: wait
1: out.
5: A minute. Please, hear me out. Now, there's method in my madness. I believe I mentioned 20 uninvited guests.
1: Who are coming as themselves, yes.
5: Exactly. Well, I've gone to a great deal of trouble and expense getting together a really colorful group. All authentic types. A gangster, a shrimp fisherman, a swami, 3 bubble dancers,
1: three.
5: A gypsy, a paroled axe murderer, a sand hog. Oh, that reminds me, I must see whether the blubber arrived for that Eskimo they're flying down from Nome.
1: Yeah, well...
5: what I'm getting at, Spade, is that with a collection of people like that, well, anything might happen.
1: Yeah, well, why didn't you invite the local police force?
5: Oh, they're coming in costume, of course.
1: Good, then you won't need me. Besides, I get $800 a day in expenses.
5: Mr. Spade, at the last party our local chief of police attended, the guests were held up and robbed at $50,000 worth of jewels, including the chief's gold bag. So, you see, we do need you. Go back to sleep, Ralph. It's only the guests arriving.
1: I get $1,000 a day. You were right. You did need a detective. In fact, you could have used several of us. First, the pickpocket you'd invited lifted the police chief's wallet. The axe murderer chased the witch up a tree. And the gangster and the cowboy tried to shoot it out over one of the bubble dancers. After I'd foiled a safecracker in the act of blowing the vault in the library, things quieted down and everybody formed a circle around a bonfire.
5: All right, quiet, please. Quiet, everyone. Quiet.
0: First, I just love
5: you. Mrs. Fairley has a very important announcement to make. Ophelia?
6: She was here just a few moments ago.
5: Well, have you seen her around, Langdon?
3: A few minutes ago. She said she had a headache and went upstairs to get some aspirin.
6: Sam, I'm worried about Mother. Would you mind going upstairs to see what she's up to? She's been behaving so strangely tonight.
1: She's been behaving strangely. Wilma, I'll be right back.
5: Come along, let's get on with it. A witch.
7: Agent!
5: You stand over here.
7: Here?
5: No, bring your broom. That's it. And don't look so pleasant. You're supposed to be evil.
7: Beware. Those not wearing toadbane is subject to warts. There's evil in this place tonight.
2: Blood on the stone! Blood in the cauldron!
1: I hated to miss the manifestation, and I hoped I'd get back in time for the scream of the soul in torment the witch had promised earlier in the evening. I cased the rooms on the second floor. Wilma's fiancé, Ralph Cram, was in one of them asleep. Ophelia wasn't in any of them. But in one of the bedrooms, I found something that puzzled me. A rope made out of bed sheets dangled out of the window, but the window was closed. I walked over and opened it. The witch was still at it. I couldn't see the merry little group around the bonfire, but where the firelight glowed against the tree trunks at the edge of the woods, I saw a white-robed figure crouching in the shadows. Then I heard it.
8: Chief. All right, folks, you'll have to
9: stop
8: it.
9: Why?
8: Come on.
9: It's Wilma, Sage. She's dead. Somebody shot her.
1: She was sprawled on her face at the foot of a big pine tree at the edge of the clearing. A single slug had entered her body just below her left shoulder blade. If this was part of Mr. Bright's Halloween production, I thought he'd overdone it just a little, because she was dead. As nearly as I could reconstruct it, Wilma had been standing outside the circle of people grouped around the fire as if somebody in the woods had called to her and she'd left the group to investigate. She'd been facing the fire when she was shot. And what about the two shots that had missed her? If the killer had been aiming at her and missed, he couldn't have avoided hitting somebody else in the crowd. I went back to the house to check the guests. All there, unwounded and accounted for, except the witch. According to the local chief of police, who was rapidly turning into a toad, she had flown away on her broom. I checked my nose for warts.
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0: now, here's important news on good grooming. 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
1: By dawn the next morning, Aloysius Becker, boy police chief, still hadn't sweated anything out of his 20-odd suspects but yawns. The family lawyer, Langdon, had an old gun permit, no gun. Then he canvassed the town for Wilma's 18 jilted suitors. They were all alibied by their wives and children, which knocked that angle out. She carried no insurance, nobody stood to gain anything financially by her death, and nobody but you, Mr. Bright, actively disliked her. About then, Chief Becker put Ophelia back on the griddle.
2: Now, look here, Mrs. Fairley. You still aren't coming clean with us.
3: Clean? Oh, the ashtrays. I'll call the maid.
2: Come back here.
3: Yes, Chief Becker.
2: Now, sit down, Mrs. Fairley. Now, let's go over the part of your story where we found the bedsheets hanging out your window.
3: Yes.
2: Why did you tie the bedsheets together and hang them out the window?
3: For a rope.
2: So, you admit that you used that rope to sneak out?
3: I did no such thing. I always go out that way at night.
2: And you admit that, Oh, I give up.
1: Mrs. Fairley.
3: Oh, it's you, Mr. Spade. I want to thank you for guarding the pumpkin so well. I didn't see a mouse all evening.
1: Thank you, Mrs. Fairley. I only did what...
3: Why is Chief Becker so angry?
1: I think what's worrying him, Mrs. Fairley, is why you closed the window behind you when you went out on your rope.
3: So no one would know. Wilma worries about me. You won't tell her?
2: It's as plain as a nose on your face what she's doing. Working up to an insanity plea.
1: Ingenious theory, Chief, but look, can I talk to you a minute outside?
2: Yeah, could use a little air. Keep them all here, Monahan.
1: Look, Chief, why don't you lay off that poor old dame? She's too vague, disorganized. It took a marksman. The way the wound was, no point of exit. Just punctured the wall of the heart and stopped. A low-velocity impact.
2: Sure. A what?
1: It had been fired from about the maximum range of the .38 pistol. You'd have to figure on the drop in trajectory as the bullet slowed down. It was either a trick shot or one that just connected accidentally.
2: By the way, we only have your word for it that you were upstairs in the house when those shots were fired. You carry a .38, don't you, Spade?
1: What kind of gun do you carry, Chief?
2: Yes. Well, we'd better wait till ballistics sends back the report on the slug. Gosh, if we could only figure out where she hid the gun.
1: Don't look now, Chief, but that witch is back again.
2: What?
4: Pretty boy! Where have you been? I've been looking all over for you mortals.
2: You're going to have a good deal of explaining to do, lady. Why did you fly away like that last night?
4: I had to see to my cauldron. A good thing I did, too. Look what I found in it. No wonder my manifestation didn't work. Base metal in my brew.
1: .38 caliber, too. 3 bullets fired.
2: Gee, that settles it. You're under arrest.
1: Who, me?
2: Yes. No, her.
4: Oh, no, you don't. I'll put a spell on you, I will. I'll turn you into a toad.
1: Look, Chief, where's that gun permit you took out of Langdon's room?
2: Oh, I forgot. Forgot about that. Here, it's in my pocket.
1: Let's see that serial number.
2: Well?
1: They match. It's Langdon's gun.
2: Boy, oh, boy, then it's settled.
1: That's what you think, boy, oh, boy. Don't forget, he's a lawyer. I headed for the woods. I found the spot where I'd seen the figure in white crouching just before the shots were fired. A little way back in the woods, I found footprints. French heels, short, mincing stride. Following along behind them was another set, flat soles, long, manly stride. The mannish footprints followed the feminine footprints almost to the clearing and then stopped. The feminine footprints went on straight to the spot where Wilma had fallen. I knew that no woman had been over this trail since the murder except the witch, who probably had cloven hoofs. Her cauldron had vanished, but the fire was still smoldering. I kicked through the ashes. I didn't know what I was looking for, but I found it. I raked it out with a stick and prodded it. The blackened outer layers crumbled away. It had been a raging bonfire, but there are few things harder to burn than a telephone book. The middle pages were yellowed from the heat and seared around the edges, but they were still intact. There was a hole punched in the middle of each page. Feminine footprints right up to the X that marked the spot in the phone book through which a bullet had been fired. I had a hunch the ballistics report would prove that Langdon's gun did not fire the fatal bullet. I was right, but for the wrong reason.
5: Yeah, you can't get around it, Chief. Ballistics don't lie. You can see here. You don't even need a magnifying glass. Take a look there.
2: Don't have my glasses.
1: Well, you ought to be able to feel it. Two big ridges on the test slug. The other one's almost smooth. Rust pits wouldn't make a ridge like that, would they?
5: No, we figure they must have used a faulty cutter at the factory when they rifled the barrel.
2: Well, that settles it. That and those woman's footprints and that phone book all point to Mrs. Fairley.
5: What's about a phone book?
1: Whoever shot her fired the slug through a phone book to make it look like a long-range job. It was a low-velocity hit, all right, but it was tearing through that phone book that slowed it down.
2: That proves the killer didn't have to be a marksman. Stood right next to her. What's so funny?
5: This picture in the morning paper, you and those bubble dancers, Chief.
2: Let me see that. Why, that's libelous.
1: It's more than that.
2: Huh?
1: They're in the background, Langdon and Mrs. Fairley.
2: What about them?
1: Their shoes. Langdon's dressed as Louis the 14th, French heels. Mrs. Fairley in that Greek goddess getup, sandals, flat heels.
2: It's Langdon's gun, then it's not Langdon's gun. It's a long-range shot, then it's through a seed catalog.
1: Phone book.
2: Now it's a man in woman's shoes, an attorney at that. Monahan, get me some fingerprints, something I can work with.
1: I didn't blame the chief. My somersaulting clues were getting me dizzy, too. So far, Langdon, like the good lawyer he was, had kept his mouth shut, which meant nothing one way or the other. That was smart. But he disposed of his gun by throwing it in the witch's cauldron, which was stupid. A, because it was sure to be found, and B, because there was no reason for hiding it anyway. But two stupid sometimes make a smart. If he wanted it to be found, he must have had a story ready in case he had to talk. If I were in that spot, my story would have been that I fired those shots into the woods after the fleeing killer. But I didn't know how I would explain the fact that only three shots were heard, one of which killed Wilma. Then I thought of those two ridges on that test slug. Two ridges, two shots into the woods. This time, I did know what I was looking for. They were buried deep in the soft trunk of a pine tree near the ground. I dropped to my knees and dug. I got the first one out and was looking at it. It was a misshapen hunk of worthless lead. Something embedded in the side of it glittered in the sun like a diamond. In fact, it was a diamond. And it stopped glittering. Something behind me had come between it and the sun. I flopped on my side and rolled over. I grabbed his legs and tripped him. Then I saw his face. It was Langdon.
4: Yes.
1: I was halfway to my feet when his foot caught me where it hurt and my legs doubled up. I tried to keep moving and get my gun out at the same time. He was on his feet again before I was, so I fired without aiming from flat on my back. He only scorched his coat, but it stopped him a second. He swung his gun up, and I got ready to jump him. But I didn't have to. A pointed black hat rose up out of the brush behind him. Something flashed in the sun, and he collapsed.
4: Put a spell on him, I did. With this here magic wand. Blunt instrument to you, sonny.
1: Thank you, Mrs. Witch.
4: Guard his handle, son. Witch is my profession.
2: Boy, that was a close call. Put the cuffs on him, Monahan.
1: Hey, what are you doing?
2: No, Monahan, not Spade. Langdon there. Been following him since I found out he was wearing women's shoes. Well, that settles it, eh, Spade?
1: Yeah, but you'll need this.
2: What is it?
1: A jeweled bullet. A slug with a diamond set in it.
4: Come on, hero.
1: It's the master clue of this caper.
2: Oh, yeah, the master clue. You better come along, too, lady, for questioning.
4: Huh?
2: We'll book her for vagrancy if we need it.
4: Oh, no, you don't. I'll turn you into a toad. You don't believe me, do you? Hoppy toad, hoppy toad, warty and green. Feel anything?
2: Well, on second thought, I reckon she's harmless, poor old soul.
4: Soul, indeed. Ain't got any. I sold out to old Scratch 30 years ago, come next Halloween. See you then, sonny.
1: Go home and gargle. Period. End of report.
6: But, Sam, what was the significance of the jewel bullet?
1: Hmm? Oh. Well, after he shot Wilma, Langdon fired two shots into the woods, remember?
3: Yes.
1: Those two bullets had diamond insets so placed that they would gouge the inside of the gun barrel. All bullets fired from the gun thereafter would have markings different from the one fired into Wilma's body.
3: Oh. He was wrong, of course, but it was noble of him to want to cover up for poor Mrs. Fairley.
1: What for, Effie?
3: Well, she killed her daughter, of course, because she was just out of patience with her, getting engaged and unengaged all the time till they hadn't a friend in the world.
1: That's so.
3: That was the motive, wasn't it, Sam?
1: That's fairly bright, sweetheart, except that Mrs. Fairley did not kill her daughter. Langdon did.
3: You mean she was his daughter, too, by a previous marriage?
1: Go take that up, sweetheart, before I turn you into a toad.
0: And now, listen to this. 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
3: Well, here it is, Sam. Of course, you know best, but Mrs. Fairley was the only one with a motive. And that Mr. Bright was secretly in love with her and wanted to marry her himself.
1: So he killed her. That was Fairley Bright.
3: Or her fiancé. What happened to him?
1: He woke up and went home.
3: Oh, well, I guess he didn't have a motive.
1: Pay attention, sweetheart. Langdon, as trustee of the Fairley estate, had embezzled large sums of money, which he would have to account for under the community property law if she got married.
3: She got married.
1: He had already broken up many of her romances, but when the old lady went soft in the head, he decided to end the danger once and for all. He could explain matters any way he wanted to, and there'd be nobody to contradict him. Are you listening up?
3: Sam, what does she do between Halloween?
1: The witch? Oh, she's the squeak in the door on Inner Sanctum.
3: Oh, Sam. You made the joke too small. Well, good night, Sam.
1: Good night, sweetheart.

0: Adventures of Sam Spade, Dashiell Hammett's famous private detective, are produced and directed by William Spear. 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This is Dick Joy reminding you to
1: get one.

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1: If you're paying this kind of money for a car, you'd want it to have a touch of style, legroom, four doors, and all that. And if this is what you had in mind, you don't even have to pay that kind of money for the new Skoda Super Estelle.
2: Skoda's new Super Estelle puts the man in the street
3: and his dog
2: on the road.
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0: presenting Orson Welles as The Third Man. The Lives of Harry Lime. The fabulous stories of the immortal character, originally created in the motion picture The Third Man, with zither music by Anton Karas.
1: That was the shot that killed Harry Lime. He died in a sewer beneath Vienna. As those of you know who saw the movie The Third Man, yes, that was the end of Harry Lime. But it was not the beginning. No. He had many lives. I can tell you about all of them. How? Because my name is Harry Lime. A diamond as big as a hen's egg. Change that to a duck's egg. And I held it right here in my hand. Not that I had any idea of keeping it, you understand. I was merely recovering it to return it to its rightful owner. Do I hear hollow laughter? All right. You don't have to take my word for it. Ask Scotland Yard. Get them to show you the files. What do you think I am? A crook?

0: And now, Orson Welles as Harry Lime, the third man in The Bohemian Star.
1: London, 1938. One of those quaint old English pubs, you know, with cubicles around the walls. Seated together, a boy and a girl. Not hard to look at, either, the girl. Peaches and cream, that wonderful English type. In the next cubicle, a handsome, distinguished-looking American, Harry Lime. Me. Not eavesdropping, of course, just interested. In a casual sort of way.
2: You mean to say you have to work?
3: Yes.
2: But you promised to take me to the picture.
3: I'm sorry, dear. I didn't know this was going to turn up.
2: Look, Terry, if it's just that you're broke as usual and can't afford a cinema, let's walk in Hyde Park or feed the pigeons in Trafalgar Square or something. There's no need to spoil our evening altogether.
3: No, it's not that bad. Honestly, I have got a job. The news editor wished it on me just as I was leaving.
2: What do you have to do?
3: It's an interview. Some South American Johnny called Senor Alvarez. I've got an appointment with him at the Hotel Splendid at 8:30.
2: What is it you have to see him about?
3: Well, ever heard of Bacchanovia?
2: One of those little Balkan states.
3: That's right. Well, 3 years ago, there was a revolution, and the monarchy was deposed, and what's ironically known as a People's Republic took its place. On the last plane out, some of the royal family escaped to London with the crown jewels, and they've been here in the safe deposit ever since.
2: What, the royal family?
3: Oh, fathead, no, no, the jewels. Incidentally, the pièce de résistance, as they say, is the Bohemian Star.
2: Oh, I thought that was an opera.
3: Look, the Bohemian Star is the centerpiece of the scepter, a huge single diamond almost as big as the Cullinan.
2: Makes my engagement ring look a bit silly, doesn't it? I always had a suspicion you were getting me on the cheap.
3: Well, I like cheap. Well, that cost me a week's salary at Hatton Garden.
2: You better demand an increase at once, darling. Anyway, what does Senor What's-His-Name fit into all this?
3: Senor Alvarez is a leading jeweler of Buenos Aires. It seems the National Museum of the Argentine wants a replica of the Bacchanovian crown jewels for an exhibition of some sort. And so the senor's been sent to take photographs, sketches, you know, measurements and so on. And when he gets home, he'll reproduce the whole collection in paste.
2: Well, it sounds awfully dull to me. And for that, I have to miss Don Amici.
3: Well, who cares about him? I have to miss Betty Grable.
2: There's no justice in the world. Can't you get out of it somehow?
3: No, I'm sorry, darling. Not a chance.
1: I've always had an interest in jewels. Purely academic, of course. Particularly diamonds. Particularly big diamonds. My night was free. I was feeling in a benevolent mood. So I did what anyone might have done. Hey, excuse me. I hope you'll forgive my rudeness, but I couldn't help overhearing your conversation. I thought maybe I could help you out if you'd let me. Perhaps I'd better introduce myself first. My name's Paul Atkinson.
3: Paul Atkinson? Not the Paul Atkinson of American Associated Press.
1: Well, I do an occasional stint for the AAP.
3: Oh, gosh, I read your articles every week. I'm Terry Freeman of the Clarion.
1: Glad to know you, Terry.
3: This is my fiancée, Miss Pat Weston.
1: Hello, Pat.
2: How do you do?
3: Won't you sit down?
1: Well, thanks. This interview you have to do is sort of spoiling your evening together. I understand.
3: Oh, just one of those things, you know?
2: There's nothing we can do about it, I'm afraid.
1: When do you have to turn your copy in?
3: 10 o'clock tomorrow morning.
1: 10? I'll do better than that. I'll deliver it personally to you at 9 on the dot. Guaranteed.
3: I don't follow.
1: Well, you two kids go off to your movie. I'll interview this guy, Alvarez, and write your story for you.
3: Yes, but
2: why should you do a thing like that?
1: Well, why not? I haven't any girlfriends to take out. Pretty poor newspaper man who won't help a colleague when the chance turns up.
3: Oh, it's kind of you, but I couldn't dream of imposing on you like that, Mr. Atkinson.
1: Well, for the record, my friends call me Paul.
3: Oh.
1: I assure you it's no imposition. Of course, if you're scared, I won't turn in a story up to standard.
3: Oh, gosh, look, it's not that. Why, you couldn't write a bad story if you tried, but look, what would my editor say if he found out?
1: I was going to tell him, you, or me, or Pat here. Of course, there's another way out.
3: Oh, what's that?
1: You go off to your interview, and I'll take Pat to the movies.
3: I wouldn't trust even a newspaper man as far as that.
1: Okay, then. The Splendid, then. 8:30?
3: Yes. Look,
1: forget it, Jerry, old man. I'm not doing you a good turn. You're doing one for me. On the dot of 8:30, I pressed the bell to Suite C, third floor, Hotel Splendid. I hadn't figured out any plan of campaign, you understand. This was just a sort of preliminary survey. Smooth South American type introduced himself as Alvarez and invited me in. We drank each other's health, and then we settled down to business.
4: I am not very accustomed to be interviewed, Senora Freeman. What is the procedure?
1: Oh, it's easy. It's easy. I ask the questions and you answer them.
4: I will do my best.
1: Well, now, your job is to work out the precise measurements, as I understand it, of the jewels and their settings, so you can make exact replicas for the museum. Is that right?
4: Partly. But you understand it is much more than a matter of mere measurement.
1: Oh, yes, yes, I guess it must be.
4: There is the color of the various jewels, for instance. And some of the settings are of extremely intricate filigree.
1: Tell me, Senor, how did you fix it to gain access to the jewels?
4: It was necessary for me to make formal application to the Bokovinian royal court in exile.
1: And you found them cooperative?
4: Well, naturally, one does not expect these favors for nothing.
1: Oh, yes.
4: There will be a certain, how shall I put it, financial adjustment.
1: Yes, I

0: Naturally, one does not expect these favors for nothing.
1: Oh, yes, yes.
0: There will be a certain, how shall I put it, financial adjustment.
1: Yes, I see. Well, how long do you figure the job will take you?
0: I hope to complete it in a month.
1: How long have you been on it now?
0: Just a week.
1: What's the routine?
0: The routine?
1: Well, I dare say there's an armed guard and so on.
0: Oh, but of course, that is inevitable. The Bohemian Star alone is worth £500,000.
1: Yes, that's $2 million. Now, who provides this guard?
0: The insurance company. There is a room at the safe deposit, and each morning the item I require is taken in there, and I work for me.
1: Under observation?
0: Yes. Right. There are two detectives who never take their eyes off me or my secretary.
1: So you have a secretary, too?
0: Yes, Manuel Arizaya. He should be here soon, so perhaps you will meet him.
1: That's fine. Now, tell me, senor, could it be arranged for me to come along one day and watch you actually at work?
0: I cannot say as to that.
1: Make a much better story, you know.
0: Perhaps so. But it would be a matter for the Bokovinian authority.
1: Okay, okay. I'll put in an application tomorrow. Will you support it?
0: Naturally.
1: Fine, that's settled then. And now I guess...
0: that must be my secretary now. I am in here, Manuel.
2: Good, everything is fixed, Pedro. That very obliging gentleman, Signor Meyerson, has finished the paste copy of the Bohemian Star, and I have it with me now. Regardless, my friend, is it not perfect?
0: Manuel.
2: Tomorrow, when the right moment comes, I will distract the attention of the detectives, and you will remove the real jewel and slip this one into place.
0: Manuel, we have company.
3: You fool to talk like that.
2: But how was I to know? Who is this man? One of my sons?
0: This is a gentleman named Freeman, a reporter from the Evening Clarion.
2: A reporter?
1: Well, thanks very much for the interview, senor. Now, if you don't mind,
2: what
1: I think
2: is
1: I'll...
2: your hurry?
1: Well, I have to go on back to the office.
2: You can wait a little while. Hmm? Let me pour you a drink.
1: Oh, no, thanks very much, Roman.
2: I think
1: you... Sorry, I can't stay.
2: I think you'd better, senor. This gun is loaded.
1: Well, oh... What's the big idea?
2: You do not think we could let you go after what you heard, eh?
1: Well, now, wait a minute. I'm not the sort of guy who goes around shooting off his mouth. I can keep quiet.
2: It is my intention to see you do keep quiet.
1: Oh, it is?
2: There are ways.
1: Or how?
2: Such as we could kill you.
1: Yes, I suppose you could, but you won't.
0: What makes you so sure?
1: Well, these walls aren't very soundproof. The shot would be heard.
2: I have a knife.
1: Okay, you could kill me with your little knife. Then what?
0: How do you mean?
1: Having an odd body lying about the place might prove to be a little embarrassing, don't you think? You could have a concealed one in here. You couldn't risk getting it out without being caught.
0: There would be certain difficulties, I assume.
1: So it looks as though you'll have to trust me after all, doesn't it? Good night, gentlemen.
2: One moment, senor. There are other ways.
1: Oh? What, for instance?
2: Well, this.
1: What?
0: Oh! Manuel! I have told you before, I detest violence.
2: That should keep him quiet for a little while. You know, I've been thinking, why should a reporter on an English newspaper be an American?
0: I dare say it does happen.
2: Yes, perhaps so, but you must admit it is unusual.
0: What are you looking for in his pockets?
2: Papers. Ah, a letter. There, what did I tell you? It is addressed to Harry Lyme.
0: Harry Lyme?
2: But you know the
0: name? But of course. So does every police department in the world.
2: You mean?
0: I mean that compared with him, we are amateurs.
2: So that's it.
0: We must do something, Manuel.
2: I know. I will drive the car to the back entrance, and we will take him down the back stairs.
0: Like he is now?
2: Well, why not?
0: We will be seen.
2: If we will say he's drunk, then we'll drive him into the country and dispose of him. As he himself would say, take him for a ride.
0: Don't be foolish. There will be no killing.
2: But surely...
0: We are jewel thieves, not murderers. A man like Lyme would have powerful friends who would stop at nothing to get even with us. Besides, this is England.
2: What is that to do with it?
0: There is an institution here known as Scotland Yard. Extremely efficient, I understand. I have no wish to die with a rope round my neck, even if you have.
2: Very well. You make a better suggestion.
0: All right. We steal the Bohemian Star tomorrow, right?
2: Right.
0: Tomorrow evening we catch a plane, and next morning we are in New York, where we have many good friends who will look after us, right?
2: Right.
0: And then it is quite simple. All we have to do is to keep our friends here quiet for a day and a half. And after that it will not matter how much he talks.
2: Yes, and how are we going to do that?
0: Eh? That is up to Senor Meyerson. He must find us a quiet place somewhere... and a reliable man to see that Senor Lyme does not escape till we are clear. I will telephone him now.

0: Aha. You are waking up, senor. Mm. We are going to take a little journey soon, but I do not think it wise you should appear in public like this. Do you?
1: Mm.
0: That's better. Pleasant dreams, senor.

0: Now, Orson Welles, as the third man, continues with The Bohemian Star.
1: It was early morning when I finally came to. My jaw ached where Horitz had clipped me, and I had the great granddaddy of a hangover. Ooh. I lay still for a while, and then took a sort of tentative look around. The room I was in was small, had a sort of shut-in feeling. And then I saw something else. A man. One of the biggest, toughest, ugliest characters I've ever clapped eyes on. Though, in a way, he looked sort of nice ugly, if you know what I mean. Not the mean type. He stood up when he realized I was awake, and as soon as he spoke, I knew I was right about it.
2: Watch it, chum. Have a good sleep?
1: You ought to know.
2: Been slumbering like an innocent babe, you have. Here, how'd you feel?
1: Well, like something the cat dragged in. There wouldn't be any coffee on that stove, would there?
2: No. Well, I can fix you up with a nice cup of tea. The kettle will be boiling in a minute.
1: Oh, that's fine. Say, what's your name?
2: Charlie.
1: Mine's Harry.
2: Pleased to meet you, Harry, I'm sure.
1: Charlie, old man, where are we?
2: That'd be telling.
1: How'd I get here?
2: Sorry, chum. I ain't allowed to give no information. Strict instructions.
1: I understand. How's that tea coming along?
2: Won't be off a tick now.

0: I slept again afterwards. It was going on for midday when I woke. Charlie had some food ready. After we'd eaten, he suggested a game of cribbage to pass the time. I disapprove of gambling, except maybe poker for real stakes with a few aces up my sleeve. But my only hope was to cultivate Charlie. Thank goodness he was no hothouse flower. So we settled down to play. After about an hour, I judged the time for action was right.
1: 15-2, 15-4, a pair six, and one for his knob seven. Puts me out. That's a sprat you owe me.
0: A sprat?
1: Yeah, a channer. Sixpence.
0: Oh, well, here you are.
1: So, your deal.
0: Sure. Look what I've done. Spilled them all over the floor.
1: That's all right, chum. I'll pick them up.
0: Thank you, Charlie. Thank you. One more for luck. Sorry, Charlie, old man. You're a nice guy. I tore up a sheet and bound and gagged Charlie. Had some keys in the pocket. I let myself out. My guess had been right. I was somewhere in the East End. I walked till I found a main road and then called a cab.
2: Where to, Governor?
0: Hotel Splendide. Now double your fare if you get me there in 15 minutes.
2: Right. Hang on.

0: There's only one way to tackle this job, the bold approach. At the Splendide, I went straight over to the desk and asked for Senor Alvarez.
1: Sorry, sir, he's not in at present.
0: Well, how about his secretary?
1: Well, he's not in either, sir.
0: They haven't checked out, have they? They're still staying here.
1: They leave by plane for New York this evening, I understand, sir. Is there any message?
0: No, thanks. That's okay. So they hadn't made the snatch yet. I had no idea where the safe deposit was, so all I could do was wait. Found a spot where I could keep out of sight and watch the elevators at the same time. An hour passed. An hour and a half. And then, there they were. As the elevators started to rise, I took the stairs three at a time. I reached the third floor just as the door of their suite was closing behind them. I wanted that Bohemian star. Nothing greedy, you understand, but now or never. Gun in hand, I pressed the bell.
2: You!
0: Good afternoon, gentlemen. I wouldn't reach for a gun if I were you, nor you, Aritza. Unless you've a wish to commit suicide, just keep your hands up. Well up. That's much more sensible.
2: How did you get here?
0: I got here by cab, if it's of any particular
2: interest.
0: Oh, Charlie. Don't worry about him. He'll get over it. Come on, let's go into the sitting room and have a nice cozy talk. After you, senor. And you. That's more like it. All right, Chums. The Rock.
2: The Rock?
0: The diamond, the Bohemian star.
2: But you're mistaken, senor. We have not got it, have we, Manuel?
1: We know. There must be some misunderstanding.
0: The only misunderstanding has been so far was in you fellows mistaking me for a sucker. Step over here towards me, Aritza.
1: What, me, senor?
0: Come on, do as you're told. I'll turn your back. Keep those hands well up. Nice, efficient little piece of ironmongery you've got. I'll have that, if you don't mind. But no diamond. Okay, you're next, Stovall.
2: But I'll assure you, I give you my word of honor.
0: And what's this? Your word of honor? Quite a hunk of stone, isn't it? You won't mind if I take charge of this, I'm sure.
2: Senor, let us talk.
0: What more is there to say?
2: We made a mistake, Manuel and I. We admit...
0: Considering I have the stone and this gun, that seems rather obvious, don't you think?
2: What I mean is that we made a mistake when we met last night, not inviting you to join us in this enterprise.
0: Oh, what gives you the idea that I might have joined you in this?
2: You are Harry Lime, are you not? Correct me if I'm wrong, but surely our object in this case has been the same, to obtain the Bohemian Star.
0: Our object, maybe, but not... our purpose.
1: You speak in riddles, senor.
0: Oh, no, not at all, man. You stole this jewel for your own enrichment. I've taken it from you now to return it to its rightful owner.
1: Its rightful owner?
2: You will pardon us if we smile, senor.
0: You don't believe me? Okay, sit down, gentlemen. I have a little telephoning to do. Hello? Operator, get me Whitehall, 1212.
2: That's Scotland Yard.
0: Sure,
2: Scotland, you do not mean
0: Yard.
2: That you are going to
1: telephone. Senor, put down that telephone before it is too late, eh? Let us make a bar.
0: Hello, is that Scotland Yard?
3: It's all right, Mr. Lyon. We didn't even bother with that call.
0: Now, what's the idea? Who are you guys?
3: I'm Detective Inspector Marsh, and this is my assistant, Sergeant Andrews.
0: Well, not so fast. How do I know you two are on the level?
3: Oh, here's my warrant card.
0: Oh, glad to know you, Inspector. This all seems annoying. Sorry, I sounded suspicious, but, you know, you might have been a couple of crooks, too.
3: Of course, the point hadn't occurred to me.
1: This is an outrage.
2: You have made a great mistake, senor.
3: Well, we'll thrash that out of the yard later. Take him away, Sergeant.
4: Yes, sir. Now, come on, you sir.
0: Well, I'm certainly glad you turned up when you did. I can't figure out how you got in so quietly. My ears don't miss much, and I'll swear I never heard that front door open.
3: Well, of course you didn't. We've been here all the time.
0: Here, in this actual room?
3: Yes, behind those curtains.
0: Well, I'll be darned.
3: And what's more, we've a friend of yours. You can come out now, Mr. Freeman.
5: Hello there.
0: But, Terry, I don't get all this.
5: Oh, it's all quite simply explained. When you didn't turn up this morning, I got a bit worried, so I phoned AAP, and they told me Paul Atkinson was in Malaya. Then I went round to the yard and gave the whole story to Inspector Marsh here.
0: And you figure there must be some dirty worker, huh, Inspector?
3: Well, it did seem that something odd was going on. Doubly odd when I rang the Argentine embassy and they denied all knowledge of Alvarez and Aritza. So the management let us in here while they were away. We were just about to announce ourselves and find out what was what when the doorbell rang and you came in.
0: So you figured you'd wait a while and see what happened, is that it?
3: Exactly.
0: I say.
6: What is it?
0: Just as well I'm not a crook, isn't it? I mean, if I tried to get away with the Bohemian Star instead of phoning the Yard, I'd have found myself in a lovely jam, wouldn't I?
6: Well, I shan't pretend we didn't suspect you for a while, Mr. Lyme. But we know now that you're an honest man.
0: That's all right.
6: It's not everyone who'd risk his life the way you've done.
0: Oh, that's okay. Here, I guess you better take this stone, Inspector. I'll be glad to see the last of it.
6: Oh, thanks. Of course, you realize there'll be a reward.
0: Oh, no. Please.
6: But my dear fellow, it's no more than you're entitled to. Don't you agree, Mr. Freeman?
5: Oh, certainly.
6: I'll see the matters taken up with the Bokanovian authorities, and you'll hear from them in due course.
0: Well, if you insist, though. After all, I was only doing my duty. And you know, Terry, I really did intend writing that story for you. I'm sorry I slipped up on it.
5: Hope
0: you didn't get into too much trouble with your news editor.
5: Well, there was a bit of a row, but that's all right.
0: Oh, it will be, old man, it will be. Just wait till he sees the story you've got for him now.

0: And now, Harry Lime.
1: Right here, maybe I'd better hand in a little explanation. You're wondering what particular stroke of luck or lunacy led your old friend Harry to settle for just the reward, not to try for the diamond itself, at least while the going was good. Well, first of all, it was a very tidy little reward. And secondly, when I first came into that room, I just happened to notice the tip of what was unmistakably the shoe of a policeman sticking out of the curtains. Now, you may think that knowing I wasn't alone with a couple of crooks, that the realization that Scotland Yard was tuned in on our conversation had something to do with my decision to, shall we say, play it straight. That's what you may think. In fact, you'd be silly not to.

0: I came across Mr. Kipling in a meadow by the church. If I've painted that spire once, he said, I've painted it a dozen times. He offered me an apple pie. An artist needs inspiration, he explained. Golden shortcrust pastry, delicious apple filling, and just the right amount of sugar sprinkled on top. But then, when it comes to the little details, Mr. Kipling does have an exceedingly good eye.
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4: Gentlemen, the story you are about to hear is true. Only the names have been changed to protect the innocent.
3: NBC brings you Dragnet. You're a detective sergeant. You're assigned to a homicide detail. A man's wife has suddenly dropped from sight. On the surface, it appears only as a routine missing persons case. You start to investigate. Suspicion grows. There is evidence of possible foul play. Your job? Find the woman or find her murderer.
4: Dragnet. The documented drama of an actual crime. Investigated and solved by the men who unrelentingly stand watch on the security of your home, your family, and your life. For the next 30 minutes, in cooperation with the Los Angeles Police Department, you will travel step by step on the side of the law through an actual case transcribed from official police files. From beginning to end, from crime to punishment, Dragnet is the story of your police force in action.
5: It was Wednesday, September 15th. It was warm in Los Angeles. We were working the day watch out of homicide. My partner's Ben Romero. The boss is Ed Backstrand, chief of detectives. My name's Friday. I was on the way back from lunch, and it was 12:56 when I got to room 42. Homicide.
6: Hi, Joe. Waiting for you.
5: Hiya, Ben. Al.
7: Hi.
5: I hear you got something for us.
7: Here's a report right here. Gardner by the name of Eric Kelby called in day before yesterday. Said his wife disappeared from their home out in the valley Sunday night. Says he thinks she left him.
5: That happens every day, Bargetti.
7: Not this way, it doesn't. Walsh and I went out yesterday to interview the guy. Story doesn't add.
6: Why not?
7: None of her clothes are missing. None of her luggage. She even left her pocketbook behind, full of money. Found out from the neighbors a missing woman is a 17-year-old boy by a former marriage.
5: So what?
7: An only child. Mother dotes on the kid. Shouldn't even say goodbye to him.
5: How did this Eric Kelby impress you?
7: Pretty grouchy with Walsh and me. No cooperation.
6: Wants to find his wife, doesn't he?
7: I don't know if he does or not. It's no help, I'll tell you that.
5: Can I see that report a minute now?
7: Oh, here you are.
5: Agnes Trumbull Kelby, age 39.
7: Kelby's her second husband. First one died a little after the boy was born.
5: Mm-hmm. Disappeared Sunday night from her home, 546 Belasco Road, between 7 and 8 o'clock. When did Kelby call in?
7: Monday afternoon. Said he thought his wife might be spending the night with her sister. When he found out she wasn't, called us.
6: Did you meet the boy while you were out there, Borghetti?
7: Yeah, that's another thing. Kid came riding in on a bike while we were talking to one of the neighbors. Trying to talk to him, but the old man came out hustling inside the house. Then he starts eating us out.
6: What'd he say?
7: Told us it was our job to find his wife, not to go prying into her stepson's affairs.
5: Well, that's a new slant.
6: How about her friends and relatives around here, Al? Any besides her sister?
7: Walsh located a couple of her aunts. I don't think he's checked them yet, though. I'll tell you, boys, this is one I'll bet on.
5: Maybe. You got the names of Mrs. Kelby's relatives?
7: Oh, yeah. Right over here. Sure wish we had a chance to talk to that boy.
5: Yeah. How's it feel to you, Ben?
6: I don't know. Notice anything else funny about the guy, Al?
7: I don't know. Here's those names, Joe.
5: Thanks.
7: Kelby was upset, all right. For some reason, he didn't strike me as reacting the way a normal guy reacts when his wife disappears.
5: All right, Al. How would you react?
6: Bargetti's worrying again.
7: Oh, now listen, boys. It's no fooling matter. This is one I'll bet on. It's a homicide.
5: All right. How about a copy of this report?
7: Yeah, where do I get the phone? Missing persons, Bargetti. Who's that? Oh. Yes. Yes. About what? Oh, sure. All right, son. 4 o'clock. Yeah. Goodbye. That was Kelby's stepson.
6: What do you want?
7: Think something's happened to his mother.
5: In police work, missing persons detail is not a department separate in itself. It is organized as a part of the Homicide Bureau. According to Barghetti, who took the call, the boy said he suspected his stepfather, and he didn't want him to know of any meeting between him and police officers. He would meet the officers that afternoon at 4 p.m. in a restaurant on the corner of Hollywood Boulevard and Fairfax Avenue. At 3:15, Ben and I left the office and drove out to the meeting place, the Dairyland Fountain and Coffee Shop. We arrived there at 3:45. At 5:08, the Kelby boy still had not arrived.
6: Youngster's not very prompt.
5: Well, let's wait a little while longer.
6: Yeah. Smoke?
5: Yeah, thanks.
6: Want some more coffee?
5: No, thanks. I guess the boy isn't going to show.
6: Think something's happened?
5: 15 minutes after we left the coffee shop, we drove up in front of the gate of the Kelby Nursery on Belasco Road. The house itself was set well back on the property, which covered about 4 acres. The entire nursery was surrounded by a 6-foot steel wire fence, and it looked like almost every available foot of ground inside was planted with some kind of a flower or shrub. Kelby met us at the gate.
0: Yes, what do you men want?
8: Police officers, are you Mr. Kelby?
0: Yes, what do you want?
5: Well, if you'll shut those dogs up for a minute, we'd like to ask you a few questions.
0: I'm busy now. Can't you come back tomorrow?
5: It's pretty important, Mr. Kelby. I think we better talk right now.
0: All right, if you have to. Red, Giant, down. You too, Jaime. Quiet.
9: All right, now, what do you want?
6: Mind if we come inside?
9: Well, these watchdogs of mine are pretty vicious. We can talk here at the gate.
5: All right, Mr. Kelby, this is Sergeant Romero. My name's Friday. We've been assigned to look into your wife's disappearance.
9: Oh. Did you find anything yet?
6: Nothing definite. Maybe you can help us. Would you tell us exactly what happened the night your wife disappeared?
9: What do you mean, what happened?
6: Well, when did you last see her? When you first noticed she was gone?
9: We finished up Sunday night dinner about 7 o'clock, and I laid down for a nap. Agnes went out on the front porch for some air. I woke up a little before 8 and went outside to look for her. She was gone.
5: Nobody saw her leave, Mr. Kelby?
9: Not that I know of. Maybe some of our nosy neighbors, I don't know.
5: How about your stepson? Wasn't he around Sunday night?
9: Bruce? No. Went out to a show. Some other kids.
6: When did he get back from the show?
9: About 10, I think. Why?
5: Where's your stepson now?
9: Who are you looking for, my wife or my stepson?
6: Both, Mr. Kelby. Where's your stepson?
9: Gone. I took him over to my sister's in Alhambra. Been feeling bad since his mother disappeared. Figured the change would do him good.
5: When did you take him over to your sister's, Kelby?
9: This afternoon. What's that got to do with it?
5: We'd like to talk to Bruce.
9: No, no, I can't allow it. The boy's too upset. I can't allow it.
6: I'm afraid you're going to have to allow it.
9: Listen, mister, you can get off this property right now. No cops giving me sass.
5: Nobody's giving you sass, Kelby. We want to talk to your stepson, that's all. He might give us a clue as to the whereabouts of your wife.
9: And I say you can't see the boy. What's more, you cops couldn't find thorns in a rose patch. I'll get somebody else to look for Agnes. It's my business anyway, nobody else's.
6: It's our business, too, if anything's happened to her.
9: What are you talking about?
5: You better get your coat, Mr. Kelby. We're taking you in for questioning.
9: You come through that gate and I'm going to let these dogs go, accidentally.
5: I'd hate to shoot the dogs. Now go on in the house and get your coat. Eric Kelby turned and made his way up the path and into the house. 5 minutes later, he came out. Without a word to either of us, he came down the path, closed the gate behind him, and got into our car. On the way back to headquarters, he chatted pleasantly about the weather, the nursery business, and his dogs. When we pulled up in front of the city hall, we met the reason for his sudden change in temperament. His lawyer was waiting for us at the door. We took Kelby to one of the interrogation rooms. His lawyer tagged along. We tried to question him, but the lawyer objected to 2 out of every 3 questions we asked. It was hopeless, and we knew it. So did the lawyer. We released Kelby, but we did get the name and address of his sister where the stepson Bruce was staying. After they left, Ben and I got back in the car and drove out to Alhambra to check on the boy.
6: Baghetti had this in pegged right, Joe. It's a real sleeper.
5: Yeah. I'd like to know how the stepson missed that date with us this afternoon.
6: Well, if the kid called us from the house, his stepfather could have overheard him.
5: It's possible. Sister's house ought to be along this block, shouldn't it?
6: Yeah, let's see. 1408, 1406... All right, Joe. A great cottage, 1402.
5: Right. Well, that's a nice-looking little place, isn't it? Well-kept.
6: Yeah, it's a nice neighborhood. I wonder how the lot prices run out here. Somebody's coming.
10: Yes, what is it?
6: Police officers, ma'am. Are you Miss Kelby?
10: Bertha Kelby, yes, that's my name. Why?
5: We talked to your brother earlier today, Miss Kelby. He said that you brought his stepson, Bruce, here to stay for a while. We'd like to see him.
10: Bruce? Yes, he was here till about, an hour and a half ago. I went to the store, and when I came back, he was gone.
6: Have you any idea where he might be, Miss Kelby?
10: Well, I telephoned my brother Eric's place just before you came to the door. He's not there. I don't know where he might be. I'm worried about him. He seems so upset. This business about his mother's disappearance, you know.
5: Would you mind if we came in and looked around, Miss Kelby?
10: Well, no, not at all.
5: We went in and looked the house over from one end to the other. There wasn't a trace of the boy. We drove back to Kelby's nursery and satisfied ourselves the boy wasn't there. Then we came back to Alhambra and we kept an eye on Miss Bertha Kelby's home until midnight. No one came or went. At 5 minutes past midnight, the lights went off in the living room and a few minutes later in the back of the house. The next morning, when Ben and I checked in for work as usual at 8 o'clock, we met with Captain of Homicide, Frank Kearney.
11: What makes you two so positive there has been any foul play in this Kelby thing?
6: That's just it, Cap. We're not positive. It's a whole setup. It smells bad.
11: For instance?
5: That lawyer. If a man's innocent, he doesn't need a lawyer to sit with him in the interrogation room and tell him not to answer questions. Number two, that kid's telephone call.
11: Maybe he doesn't get along with his stepfather. It happens, you know. Maybe he's trying to get back at him for something or other.
5: Maybe. Then why is Kelby hiding him out?
11: You sure he's hiding him out?
6: No other way to take it, Cap.
11: The Kelby woman walked away from her home Sunday night. Nobody saw her. She took nothing with her. No clothes, no luggage, no money. You checked with the family doctor?
5: Yesterday. He told us Mrs. Kelby was in perfect health. We double-checked the wanderer's file and the repeater's file and missing persons. Couldn't find her name in either one.
11: How about her relatives in town?
6: Haven't had a chance to talk to them yet, Cap. We'll check them this morning.
11: Well, one thing's certain. The woman couldn't have gone very far.
6: We'll check the sheriff's office, the jails, the hospitals.
5: We've sent out a teletype and an APB. Every cop in the city has her description. She's been gone almost 4 days, but nobody's seen her. How does that add up to you?
11: It doesn't. You better move on it. Check every one of Mrs. Kelby's friends and relatives.
5: Right, Frank.
11: Then try the neighbors. As long as I've been a cop, neighbors have been able to tell everything about anyone.
5: All that day, Ben and I made the rounds. First stop was the Western National Bank, where Mrs. Kelby maintained her account. Her savings statement showed a total balance of $31,564.17. Her separate checking account had a balance of $842.71. At the Farmers Mutual, we found the record of an insurance policy issued to Agnes Trumbull Kelby. It was a 20-pay life policy covering the insured in the amount of $30,000. The beneficiary was listed as the insured son, Bruce Trumbull Kelby, if living upon the receipt of such due proof. If not, the insured's husband, Eric J. Kelby. By the time we finished checking her financial status, the odds were piling up fast. From only casual reports, we knew that Eric Kelby was a frugal man. If he was greedy as well, if he wanted or needed money badly enough to kill, then he had all the motives necessary to murder his wife. Maybe his stepson, too. Ben and I started to make the rounds of Mrs. Kelby's friends and relatives. Our first stop was at the apartment of Agnes Kelby's sister, a talkative maiden lady in her early 60s.
12: Agnes just isn't that kind. Oh, I'm worried sick about this. I really am. And Bruce, the poor lad, he must be heart sick. And Eric, what does Eric say about all this?
6: He says he thinks his wife left him.
12: Left him? Why, that's ridiculous. How strange.
6: Can you think of any good reason why your sister would leave Mr. Kelby?
12: Why, no. They had tiffs, of course, small ones. But, of course, there was that argument about Bruce. The two of them always seem to be arguing about Bruce.
6: How do you mean, ma'am?
12: Oh, well, raising the boy and all, you know. The last time I talked to them, they were tiffing about whether or not Bruce should be paid for working in the nursery for Eric. And the strangest thing, Eric seemed to be so upset about it all. Imagine. All on account of paying the boy a few dollars for good, honest work in that silly nursery. Well, you know, I'm the outspoken kind, and I just told Eric. Eric, I said, don't be an old meanie. Pay the boy.
5: That was the extent of the information which Mrs. Kelby's sister had to offer. Next, we called on an aunt, Mrs. James D. Trumbull, 83 years old. She could hardly understand our questions, let alone answer them. She hadn't seen her niece, Agnes, in a year. After that, we paid a visit to one of Mrs. Kelby's friends, a Mrs. Lillian Humboldt.
10: Well, I'm sorry, Sergeant, but I can't think of any good reason why she would leave him. Unless that silly business about Bruce got out of hand. You know, maybe Eric is just a little jealous of the boy.
5: Next, we called on Daisy McLeod, who worked as a day maid for Mrs. Kelby.
13: Officer, what Mr. and Mrs. Kelby thought, what they said, what they did, it's none of my business. I come in the morning, I do my work, I do it well. I'm not the nosy type, and I don't pry. I take half an hour for lunch, and when I'm through, I take my pay, and I don't expect tips, and I take the bus home. I'm not the peeking through the keyhole kind, sneaking around corners listening. But what I couldn't tell you about that man...
5: Exactly what do you mean, Miss McLeod?
13: Oh, he's a hard man, you know. They're always arguing about the boy. Bruce this, Bruce that. He's a nice boy, I think. He's never done anything to me. Oh, but the arguments. Him and her all the time. Should the boy be paid for working? Shouldn't he? Why now?
5: When Ben and I finished with a list of Mrs. Kelby's friends, relatives, and employees, we started out on the neighbors. None of them saw Mrs. Kelby after 6 p.m. the night she disappeared. Two of the neighbors said they saw the porch light burning after 7 p.m., but both said the porch was empty. Mrs. Kelby was not sitting in her chair at the usual time after dinner. According to them, that was one of her habits. It was 6:10 by the time Ben and I got back to the office. The light was still burning in Captain Kearney's office.
6: Full day, Joe. A lot of money.
5: Yeah. I wonder what the captain's hanging around for.
6: Let's find out.
14: Get anything?
6: Pretty good luck, Cap.
14: Good. I've got some more for you. Just walked in 5 minutes ago.
5: What do you mean, Frank? Who walked in?
14: Bruce Kelby. He's waiting in the next room.
5: We went in the next room and met Bruce Kelby. He was small for a 17-year-old, dark-haired, and a little on the sickly side. He told us that he couldn't keep the date he made with us on the phone because his stepfather apparently did overhear the conversation and drove him directly to his sister's home in Alhambra. We asked him why he was so sure that his stepfather was responsible for his mother's sudden disappearance.
15: For one thing, all three of us usually go to the early show on Sunday night. Eric, Mom, and me. But last Sunday, Eric said he wasn't feeling good and he wanted Mom to stay home and take care of him. Then he told me to go on ahead to the show, so I did.
14: What time did you get home, son?
15: About 9:30, 9:45.
6: What was your stepfather doing when you got home?
15: Sitting in the living room, reading the paper.
5: Did you notice anything unusual about the way he acted?
15: He was nervous and jumpy, more than usual, I think.
14: Anything else?
15: Yes, sir. When I came in through the front yard, I noticed the dogs had mud all over their paws. They'd been out somewhere in the nursery plots. And they won't go out in the plots unless Eric's with them. He doesn't want them to trample the seedlings.
6: What would your stepfather be doing out in the nursery at night? Does he usually do some work at night?
15: No, sir. None of the plots are even lighted. Only the greenhouses.
5: And the paths in the greenhouses are usually graveled, aren't they? No mud around.
15: It's my job to see that the greenhouse paths are kept graveled. I know they're not muddy. I fixed them the day before, Saturday.
14: What do you think it means, son?
15: I don't know. I don't want to think about it. I just know he's done something. He's done something to her.
6: Did your stepfather give you any reason for keeping you away from the police officers the other day?
15: No, sir. He said people were getting nosy, and he said it might be better for me over at Aunt Bertha's. She's his sister.
14: Do you think your Aunt Bertha might know where your mother is?
15: No, we hardly ever see her. We don't know her well at all.
14: We've heard your mother and your stepfather argued about whether you should be paid for your work in the nursery.
15: When I started to work for him, he promised he'd pay me. I was saving up to buy a 31 Model A. And then after a couple of months, when he didn't pay me, I asked him. He told me I ought to be glad to work for him for nothing.
14: And your mother argued with him over that?
15: Sure, it was her money that bought the nursery anyway.
5: How'd you get away from your aunt's place last night?
15: Well, Bertha had some shopping to do and she left me alone. She locked the door to my room. Even the screen over the window in my room was nailed down, but I kicked it out and got away. I stayed at a friend's house last night.
6: Thought about where you're going to stay tonight?
15: I don't know. But I'm not going home. And I'm not going back to Bertha's place either. I'll get a room.
14: How'd you like to stay at my house a few days?
15: Sure nice of you, sir. Maybe I'd better not. Mom might not like it.
14: Oh, I'll take care of that. Now let's hop out and get some dinner.
15: Sure darn nice of you, sir.
14: All right, son. Come with me.
6: What do you think, Joe?
5: He could be lying. Yeah.
6: Now what, Cap? Shall we bring Kelby in again?
14: No, not yet. He's found out by now from his sister that the boy's gone. He probably figures the police station is the first place he'd come.
5: Wouldn't do much good pulling him in now, Ben. We couldn't even question him. 10 to 1 his lawyer'd be waiting for us when we got back.
14: That's the problem. How do we get to this Kelby without his lawyer finding out?
6: Well, what about the early morning, Cap? Say tomorrow, about 5 or 6 a.m. Think you'd be looking for us then?
14: Yeah, that might do it.
5: If we can just get by that pack of hounds he owns without waking the whole neighborhood, might work.
6: If we could just question him alone, I got an idea it wouldn't take much to make him cop out.
14: All right, give it a try. Get out there in the early morning and bring him in for questioning as quietly as possible. I'll be in at 6 a.m. If you want me before then, call me at home.
5: All right, Frank.
14: Kelby's got a smart lawyer. It's going to be plenty hard to convict him without a body and corroborating evidence.
6: He's got 4 acres out there, Cap. You can hide a lot of bodies in 4 acres.
14: Well, that's what I mean. This case isn't ending. It's just beginning.
5: The next morning, Ben and I met at the office about a few minutes past 4 a.m. We had a cup of coffee and a donut at an all-night restaurant, and then we started for the Kelby place out on Belasco Road. We took 4 pounds of fresh horse meat with us to keep the dogs quiet if they raised a fuss. It was 28 minutes past 4 when Ben pulled the car to a stop a few hundred feet from the gate to the Kelby nursery. We got out of the car and made our way down the road to the gate. I reached in and tried the latch. It was padlocked. The dogs started in. Okay, Ben, looks like we'll have to jump the fence. Toss some of that horse meat over to him.
16: Yeah, here.
5: That's it. Come on, let's climb.
6: Keep an eye on those hounds. Looks like they could chew your leg off.
5: Yeah. Here comes a third one, Ben. Toss some more meat.
16: Yeah, there you are, boy. Go get it. Go get it, boy.
5: Look, Ben, light's going on in the house.
6: Come on, let's make it fast.
17: Who is it? Who's there? I'll set the dogs on you.
5: Police officers, Mr. Kelby.
17: What? What are you doing out here this time of night?
6: You're under arrest, Kelby. Get your coat.
17: You cops are asking for a peck of trouble.
5: Get your coat.
17: Where's my stepson? What have you done with him?
5: What have you done with your wife?
17: You're going to pay for this. I'll have your jobs.
6: That's not the first time we heard that, Kelby. Let's go. Light's burning in the captain's office.
5: Yeah. All right, Kelby, in here.
14: You'll pay for this, mark my word.
5: Ben, take him in the office here and stay with him. I'll see if Frank's in yet.
6: All right, Joe. Come on, Kelby, inside.
14: Friday, you bring in Kelby?
5: He's down in the interrogation room. Ben's with him.
14: Somebody saw you.
5: Don't think so.
14: They must have. Kelby's lawyer's sitting in the next room.
5: Kelby again refused to answer any questions without the advice of his attorney. We released him. That day, Captain Kearney sent out 2 men to keep an eye on the nursery and report on all of Kelby's movements. Shortly after 7 o'clock that night, just after nightfall, we tried once again to bring in Kelby for questioning without his lawyer's knowledge. It didn't work. A little after we booked him, his lawyer obtained a writ of habeas corpus. We had to release him again. The 2 men assigned to stake out the Kelby place reported definitely that somebody was tipping the lawyer whenever unknown visitors showed up at the nursery and drove off with Kelby. There was nothing we could do about it. The next morning, Kearney came up with a lead.
14: I had a long talk with the boy last night. Accidentally, I think he's given us a pretty good lead.
5: Yeah?
14: There's only one way we'll ever get a conviction. That's by finding the body and evidence to tie Kelby in.
5: Yeah, that'll do it. Where do we start looking?
14: In a new rose bed next to one of the greenhouses in Kelby's nursery.
5: Hmm?
14: The kid came up with it last night.
5: How come?
14: First, Kelby's crazy about saving a dollar and making one.
6: Yeah.
14: In the nursery trade, especially where you have a limited area to work in, like Kelby, you cultivate every foot of ground. Every bit of soil you got is planted with something.
5: Mm-hmm.
14: Kelby's not the type to waste anything. Especially he's not the kind that would let ground lie fallow when he could plant something that might bring in a few dollars next season. Bruce tells me his stepfather has every inch of those 4 acres planted. Every inch. Except a 6 by 9 foot plot of ground in that rose garden.
5: Well, that sounds like a long shot to me, Frank.
14: The boy said he prepared that piece of ground for planting late Saturday afternoon. His stepfather wanted it ready for Sunday morning. The plot of ground's still vacant.
6: Might have planted it yesterday, Cap. When's the last time you checked?
14: Before I came to work this morning. I called the men on stakeout next to the nursery. They told me the plot's still empty.
5: It's worth a chance, Frank. When do we look it over?
14: Tonight. I don't want Kelby or his lawyer to know a thing until we find that body.
6: Well, how are we going to work it?
14: We'll order up a crew from the crime lab. They can take probings through that plot and all around it. They can tell us without any guesswork how deep that ground's been worked over lately.
5: When do you want to start?
14: Be here in the office at 8:30 tonight. If my hunches are any good, we'll find a body.
5: It was 9:10 that night when we got to the Kelby place. Lieutenant Lee Jones and his assistants, Kearney, Ben, and two other men from homicide. The men on stakeout told us that Kelby had left about 20 minutes before in a dark blue coupe. Ben brought along the usual supply of horse meat for the dogs, so we didn't have any trouble there. We found the empty plot of ground in the rose bed next to the greenhouse, exactly as Bruce described it to Kearney.
18: Ground's been worked over all right, boys. At least 4 to 5 feet down.
14: All right, Lee, let's start digging. Romero, take care of the dogs. Watson, grab one of these shovels.
19: Right, Cap.
6: Hey, Kelby said these dogs were vicious, didn't he?
5: Yeah, why?
6: Look at these hounds. They're no more vicious than a lively colt, look.
18: Higgins, get that light over here, will you? Thanks.
14: What is it, Lee?
18: Let me see. Teeth. Set of false teeth.
14: Been in the ground long?
18: Don't think so, judging from the shape they're in.
5: How far down would you say you are, Lee?
18: A couple of feet. Ground's real soft.
19: Lee, come here a minute.
18: What is it?
19: Body. Here's the shoulder.
14: All right, you men over here with Watson. Get the dirt off the face. Romero, you got a picture of the Kelby woman?
6: Yeah, Captain. Let's see. Oh, here it is.
14: Thanks. Get the light down here.
5: Hunch paid off, Frank. That's her. Ben and I went back to the car and notified communications to broadcast a want for murder on Eric Kelby. His description, together with a description of the car and license number of the car he was driving, was rebroadcast every 15 minutes. Then we went back to check the house. We found the front door unlocked. We went inside and looked around. In one bedroom, we found clothes scattered over the bed and the floor. There was only one old suit remaining in the closet. On the table next to the bed, we found an airline's timetable. We got to the phone and notified communications to alert all police details at railroad stations, bus terminals, and airlines, and then to send out an APB on the teletype. After that, we checked with the airlines. One of them told us that a man answering Kelby's description had booked passage for Mexico City. The plane was scheduled to take off at 10:40 that night from Burbank Airport. Ben's watch said 10:04. We called the detail at the airport and alerted them. Then we drove over to check in person. It was 10:35 p.m. when Ben and I took up our positions just inside Gate 3, where passengers were boarding Flight 72 for Mexico City.
6: He's cutting it close, Joe. Got about 4 minutes more to make that plane.
5: We waited. The crowd got thicker as departure time came closer. At 10:39, Eric Kelby came through the main entrance, across the terminal, through Gate 3, into a pair of handcuffs.
20: I don't understand. What does this mean?
6: We found your wife's body, Kelby.
20: What? I don't know what you're talking about.
6: In the rose patch next to the greenhouse. Your lawyer can't help this time.
5: Mexico City. Would have been a nice trip. Expensive.
20: I'll plead insanity. I didn't know what I was doing.
6: Be a nice vacation next year, Joe, Mexico City. I'm going to talk to my wife about it.
20: I didn't mean it. She slapped me. We were arguing about the boy. I didn't mean it.
5: I don't know if you did or not, Kelby, but you killed her. Come on. You missed your plane.
3: The story you have just heard is true. Only the names were changed to protect the innocent.
4: Eric Kelby was tried and convicted of murder in the first degree. He is now awaiting execution in the lethal gas chamber at the state penitentiary. You have just heard the 14th in a new series of authentic cases transcribed from official files. Technical advice for Dragnet comes from the office of W.A. Wharton, Acting Chief of Police, Los Angeles Police Department.
3: Tonight's program is dedicated to William J. Weston, Jr. of the Washington, D.C. Police Department, who on the evening of March 4th, 1945, gave his life so that yours might be more secure. Dragnet came to you from Los Angeles. If you enjoyed tonight's production of Dragnet, you'll want to listen to Richard Diamond, private detective, as played by the screen's romantic tough guy, Dick Powell.
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21: Dangerous Assignment, starring Brian Donlevy as Steve Mitchell.

0: Yeah, danger is my assignment. I get sent to a lot of places I can't even pronounce. They all spell the same thing, though, trouble. But when I walk into the commissioner's office, I don't realize that this assignment's going to wind up with somebody trying his best to hand me a present. A load of dynamite with a lit fuse. Commissioner, Ruth left a note on my desk if you wanted to see me. Incidentally, where is she?
1: At the Red Cross Blood Bank, donating some blood. I gave her the day off.
0: I've got a date for the same thing.
1: Every American should donate blood to the Red Cross. But right now, take a look at this.
0: A piece of string?
1: Describe it to me as accurately as you can.
0: What? Is this some kind of a game?
1: You'll know better in a moment. Now, describe that piece of string to me.
0: Okay, okay. It's about a foot long.
1: 11 inches, to be exact.
0: Okay, 11 inches. It's got 4 knots.
1: Right. And they're unevenly spaced.
0: Well, that's about all I can see. So you're a string saver, Commissioner. Is that what you called me in here to tell me?
1: Not exactly. In the first place, I have a hunch that's about the most important piece of string in the world right now.
0: Why?
1: And in the second place, it's not mine. It belonged to Jim Slater.
0: Oh, is Jim back? That's good.
1: Jim's dead, Steve.
0: What? Hey, let me have that again.
1: He was murdered in Panama the night before last.
0: Jim Slater?
1: Yeah, I know. He was one of your best friends, Steve. That's why I figured you'd want to take over his assignment.
0: Yeah, I do. But I never knew what Jim was working on, Commissioner. He just dropped out of sight about a month ago.
1: Very few people did know about his assignment, Steve. I sent him to Panama a month ago.
0: Panama? What's going on down there?
1: Plenty, I'm afraid. Steve, Jim Slater was down there investigating a series of thefts that have been going on for the last 6 months. Civilian construction camps and army engineer stations have been systematically burglarized.
0: Look, isn't that a matter for the National Police in Panama?
1: What's been stolen makes it strictly our business, Steve.
0: Oh, well, what has been stolen?
1: Dynamite.
0: And that's what Jim Slater was working on, huh?
1: That's right. And it looks like he was on a trail or something, Steve. They found his body in an apartment in Panama City. The apartment had been ransacked and all its papers and reports had been burned.
0: But I still don't see what that piece of string's got to do with all this.
1: The string was found in Slater's pocket, Steve. It was flown up here immediately. Right now, it's our only lead.
0: Any contacts in Panama who can help me?
1: Yes, Major Dean of Army Intelligence. Steve, get down there and work with Dean. Try to figure out what that string means. And above all, find that stolen dynamite before it's too late. Well, that's it. You've got your assignment. Good luck.

0: the National Broadcasting Company is presenting Dangerous Assignment, starring Brian Donlevy as Steve Mitchell, colorful, two-fisted government agent. At all those places of the world where danger and intrigue walk hand in hand, there you'll find Steve Mitchell on another Dangerous Assignment.
1: Jerry, I've got my assignment. Fly down to Panama and find out who's been stealing dynamite and where they've got it hidden before they blow up the whole joint. All I've got to go on is a piece of string that may not have anything to do with it. A real cinch. It's Tuesday when my plane lands in Panama, and I head for Army Intelligence Headquarters and Major Dean.
2: I've been expecting you, Mitchell. Looks like a sweet mess they've dropped in your lap.
3: Yeah. According to the commissioner, there's been enough dynamite stolen over the past 6 months to blow up the whole works down here.
2: Just about. You know, there hasn't been much talk or publicity about the canal lately, but it's still just as important as ever. If, for any reason, our ships couldn't use it in the event of war, it could be pretty disastrous.
3: I know. Look, I brought this piece of string with me, Dean, and right now I'm feeling slightly foolish about it all.
2: I don't blame you. Piece of string, 11 inches long, with four knots in it.
3: Yeah.
2: And that's supposed to be the key to the whole deal.
3: Do you think it is?
2: I don't know what to think, Mitchell. All I know is they found it in Slater's pocket.
3: Yeah.
2: He must have been pretty close.
3: That's obviously why he was killed.
2: Mm-hmm.
3: How about his apartment? Have you got a key?
2: Yeah, we've kept it locked up since the murder. Here it is. I'll write down the address for you.
3: Okay, thanks. I'll take a look around there and see if I can find anything that'll help make some sense out of this hunk of string.
1: So I head for Slater's apartment. I search it from one end to the other, but all his papers have been destroyed and there's nothing in the apartment to give me any leads at all. Just as I'm finishing up, the doorbell rings.
3: Yeah?
4: Oh, Jim here?
3: Jim?
4: Jim Slater. This is his apartment, isn't it?
3: Yeah, it is.
4: Well, look, is he here or not?
3: Who are you?
4: Well, my name's Ferguson. I'm a friend of Jim's. Say, what is all this?
3: Come on in.
4: Where is Jim Slater?
3: Dead.
4: What? How did it happen? An accident?
3: No, he was murdered.
4: Murdered? By whom?
3: That's what I'm trying to find out. You say you're a friend of Jim's. He was murdered a couple of days ago. It's strange that you didn't know about it.
4: Well, I've been in the interior for the last couple of weeks.
3: Oh?
4: Look, if I'd known he was dead, would I come up here to see him?
3: I don't suppose so. How long have you known Slater?
4: Just since he came down here to Panama a couple of months ago. But we seemed to hit it off real well right from the start.
3: How did the two of you meet?
4: Why, in a bar, as a matter of fact. Look, all these questions. Who are you?
3: My name is Mitchell. I'm a friend of Slater's, too.
4: Oh.
3: Did he tell you why he was down here in Panama?
4: Well, he said he was just knocking around.
3: I see. How about you? You work here?
4: Yeah. I'm a civilian employee of the Army Engineers down here.
3: Oh? What kind of work do you do?
4: Allocation of supplies, material.
3: I see. Must be a pretty big job.
4: Keeps me busy, all right.
3: I guess the Army Engineers have about every kind of supplies there are, all the way from safety pins to dynamite, huh?
4: Yeah. Look, you any idea why Slater was killed?
3: Not the slightest, Ferguson. I thought maybe you might be able to help me there.
4: What do you mean by that, Mitchell?
3: Well, just that maybe you knew of someone who might have a reason for killing him.
4: Oh. Well, afraid I don't.
3: You didn't know any of his other friends, huh?
4: Just Alice.
3: Who's she?
4: Alice Gaines, a nurse out at Santo Tomas Hospital. The three of us used to do the town once in a while. I'm sure she couldn't possibly have had anything to do with it.
3: Well, probably not. Okay, Ferguson, thanks for the information. I go out to the hospital and ask for Alice Gaines. They tell me she's out on the grounds with a patient. Outside, one of the orderlies points her out to me, and she's wheeling an old fellow along in one of the walks in a wheelchair. Miss Gaines?
5: Yes.
3: I'm Steve Mitchell, a friend of Jim Slater's.
5: Oh, Jim.
3: You've heard about his death.
5: Yes, I have.
3: I'd like to talk to you for a moment, if I may.
5: All right. This is Senor Morales, one of my patients.
3: Senor Morales?
6: How do you do?
5: Senor, would you excuse me?
6: Of course, my child. I will sit here. It feels good in this arms.
5: All right, Mr. Mitchell. Ever since I read the story of Jim's murder in the papers, I haven't been able to think of anything else. Mr. Mitchell, who could have done such a thing?
3: That's what I'm trying to find out, Miss Gaines. How well did you know Jim?
5: Well, we hadn't known each other but a month or so. I felt I knew him pretty well. Well enough to worry about him anyway.
3: Worry about him?
5: Oh, he seemed so unsettled, just sort of drifting around. Claimed he was looking for a job, but he never seemed to be enthusiastic about it.
3: I see.
5: Instead, he spent a lot of time hanging around bars with some pretty unsavory characters.
3: What do you mean by that?
5: Oh, a bunch of political agitators, people like that. I used to read the riot act to him about it. He just sort of laughed and kicked me out of it. Now he's gone. Pretty hard to believe.
3: Yeah.
5: Mr. Mitchell, do you think one of those people he used to hang around with could have killed him?
3: I don't know. That's possible.
5: But why?
3: Look, you're asking me questions I can't answer right now, but thanks very much for the information you've given me. I'll see you later.
2: Well, Steve, so far you've collected yourself a couple of suspects, Ferguson and Alice Gaines.
3: Yeah.
2: You think they could be working together?
3: I doubt it. If they are, why would Ferguson?

0: Miss Ryan, it doesn't figure. Now, you say that neither of them apparently knew what Slater was doing here in Panama?
1: That's what they told me. Whether they were lying or not is something else again.
0: Oh, speaking of something else, how about that piece of string? You got any glimmer on where it figures in this deal?
1: Not the slightest. Matter of fact, I'm beginning to think there's no connection at all.
2: You may be right.
0: What time is it, Steve?
1: 20 minutes past midnight.
0: Well, there's not much more we can do tonight. Excuse me. Mm-hmm. Major Dean speaking.
3: Hello.
0: Yeah?
3: What?
0: Let's have that again. Yeah, where?
3: Oh, that's
0: up. I see. How long ago? Okay, we'll be right over.
1: Something the matter?
0: I'll say there is. That outfit must think they're really safe again now they've knocked off Slater.
1: What do you mean?
0: They just pulled a raid on a civilian construction company in a little town about a dozen miles from here. And got away with 50 cases of dynamite.
1: Why?
0: Yeah, but I think we've got one of them. They're holding him out there for us, a native named Miguel.
1: Come on, I want to talk to this Miguel real bad. Maybe I can trade this piece of string for a real live suspect.

0: chimes mean good times on NBC. There's fun tomorrow on NBC with two of your favorite families. There's The Blandings, starring Cary Grant and Betsy Drake as Mr. and Mrs. Blandings, the owners of the beautiful, expensive, and troublesome dream house. And the hilarious Harrises with Frankie, Brother Willie, Julius, and all the other favorites of the Phil Harris Alice Faye Show. That's tomorrow and every Sunday for Mr. and Mrs. Blandings, starring Cary Grant and Betsy Drake, and the Phil Harris Alice Faye Show. Now back to Dangerous Assignment, starring Brian Donlevy as Steve Mitchell.
1: Major Dean and I take off with the construction company's camp a dozen miles out of the city. There's a man waiting for us, and we pull up in front of the shack.
2: Mr. Mitchell!
1: That's right.
3: I'm Barrows, the night watchman.
1: Barrows? This is Major Dean.
3: Evening, Major.
4: Hello, Barrows. Suppose you tell us what happened.
3: Well, I was making my rounds an hour or so ago. Thought I saw something in the shadows near one of the sheds. So I went over to investigate. And got jumped.
1: Who jumped you?
3: A couple of natives.
1: Mm-hmm.
3: I managed to clip one of them, but the other was giving me a bad time. While we were fighting, I heard a truck pull up in front of the shed where we store the dynamite. Long about then, I got tagged over the right ear and went out.
4: Yeah, it's a nasty cut you in.
3: But I must have been out only a couple of minutes, because when I came to, the shed door was open and the truck was just pulling away. I saw a native running after the truck, trying to get aboard, so I scrambled around in the brush, found my gun, and threw a shot after him.
1: Did you hit him?
3: Well, he let out a yip. The truck speeded up, and the native took off into the bushes, and I followed. 5 minutes later, I spied a guy hurrying along a dirt road.
4: Same guy?
3: Well, I couldn't be sure, but it must have been, because he was bleeding from the shoulder. But he denied having any part in it. Only thing he'd tell me was that his name is Miguel.
1: Where is he now?
3: Well, I bandaged his shoulder and locked him in the shack here.
1: The shoulder. Did it look like a bullet wound to you?
3: Sure did.
1: Okay, good work, Barrows. Let's talk to him, Major.
4: All right, sir.
3: Now, here, I'll just unlock this for you.
1: Thanks.
4: Go ahead.
1: Hello, Miguel.
5: I don't know you.
4: We want to ask you a few questions.
5: Well, I don't know any answers.
1: Why are you boys stealing dynamite?
5: I don't steal no dynamite.
4: What are you planning on using it for?
5: Tell you, I don't steal no dynamite.
1: How'd you get that bullet wound in your shoulder, then?
5: Well, it's not a bullet wound. It's a cut from a knife.
1: Oh.
4: Now, look here, Miguel.
1: Just a minute, Dean. Let's have him tell us how he got the knife cut, then. Go ahead, Miguel.
5: Well, there was a fight in the container in the barn. I got in the way, and all of a sudden, the knife cuts my shoulder.
1: I see. Well, what were you doing near the construction camp here?
5: Oh, just walking along the road, bleeding. Well, all of a sudden, the Americano, he jumped out at me, and he say, I steal a dynamite, and he locked me up in here. I don't steal no dynamite.
1: You know, I think you're telling the truth, Miguel.
4: You what?
5: Say, I tell the truth. Well, I don't lie.
1: Don't you think he's telling the truth, Major?
4: Well, I think he is, too.
5: Well, it's good to hear.
1: Well, anyway, it doesn't matter much anymore now that we know the big boy behind the operation.
4: Yeah, that's right, Steve. He's the one we're really after anyway.
1: Okay, Miguel. You can shove off.
5: Oh, gracias.
1: Better keep out of these barroom brawls after this, huh?
5: Oh, si, Miguel, stay out of the cantinas.
1: Here, I better tell Barrows.
3: Well, did you find out what you want to do for him?
1: We're letting him go, Barrows.
3: Hey, what's the deal?
4: We're convinced he's innocent. Okay, get going, Miguel.
5: Buenas noches.
3: Are you guys crazy? If he isn't mixed up in this deal, I'll...
1: Hold it, Barrows.
3: Hmm?
4: You know, Steve, you were leaving me behind there for a minute. I finally caught on.
3: Look, will somebody kindly tell me what this is all about?

0: out?
1: I don't think Miguel's too smart. He probably figures right now that he's put one over on us, and that's just what I want him to think.
0: I still don't see why you told him you thought he was innocent.
2: Mitchell also told him he knew who the big boy bossing the whole operation is.
0: Well, do you?
1: No, but if Miguel thinks we know who his boss is, he might try to warn him.
2: And in the process, lead us to him.
0: Oh, I see.
1: He's out of sight now, Dean. Come on, let's tag along. We tail Miguel, keeping well back. He takes a dirt road to the village a mile or so away, and then he heads straight for the nearest bar. Dean and I wait a couple of minutes, and then we go inside.
2: So Miguel was going to stay out of the cantinas, huh?
1: Yeah, no willpower, I guess. Come on, let's ease over to this corner of the bar and try and keep ourselves as inconspicuous as possible.
2: Okay, Steve.
1: Hey, that's funny.
2: What is?
1: I don't see him anywhere.
2: No, I don't either.
1: So he didn't come in here just for a drink.
2: You think he knew we were tailing him, ducked out the back door?
1: Maybe, yeah. We'd better hold it.
2: Yeah, Miguel, coming out.
1: Turn your back. We don't want him to spot us.
2: Right.
1: Outside. He must have given the message to somebody in that back room.
2: Think we ought to crash that party back there?
1: We don't need to. Take a look.
2: Yeah.
1: Big guy in a white suit.
2: Hey, that's Parker.
1: Who's he?
2: He owns this bar. We've had our eye on him for quite a while.
1: Subversive?
2: We've always thought so. Now it looks like we were right.
1: Watch it. He's coming by us.
2: Got a package in his hand about the size of a book.
1: Yeah. Come on, let's see who takes it to. If it is a book, I've got a hunch it makes pretty interesting reading. Parker gets in a car outside the bar and heads for the city. Major Dean and I follow. About 30 minutes later, he pulls up in front of an apartment house and goes inside.
2: Steve, do you think this is headless?
1: Apartment house? I don't know. Could be. Let's go inside.
2: I wonder which apartment Parker was headed for.
1: Hey, look, there's a row of mailboxes over there on the wall.
2: Oh, good. We'll see if we recognize any of the names.
1: Mm-hmm. Ramiro's, Grant. Hey. Look at the name on mailbox number 3.
2: Alice Gaines. That's the nurse at Santa Tomas Hospital.
1: Well, what do you know?
2: Steve, look.
1: Huh?
2: Parker coming out of the door down the hall.
1: That's her apartment, all right. Come on, out on the street.
2: Right. Did you notice Parker didn't have the book anymore?
1: Yeah. Come on down the sidewalk away.
2: Right. Looks like our little game of who's who is over, Steve. That's probably why Slater struck up an acquaintance with Alice. He was trying to get a line on her.
1: Yeah, but that still doesn't tell me what that string with the 4 knots is all about.
2: No, look, there comes Parker. Heading for his car.
1: Look, can you get a man to watch this apartment house?
2: Sure, Steve.
1: Have him tell us the minute that Alice leaves.
2: All right. Hey, Parker's turning around, heading back the way he came. Should we tell him?
1: I'd like you to, Dean. I'll wait here until your man arrives. Then I'm heading for Santa Tomas Hospital.
2: Why the hospital?
1: Look, there was a dynamite raid last night. It was probably engineered by the boss of the operation. Right now, it looks like Alice is the boss. I just remembered someone at the hospital who can tell me whether or not Alice was on duty last night. So I head for Santa Tomas. After walking around the grounds for a few minutes, I spot the guy I'm looking for, Senor Morales, the patient in the wheelchair. He's sitting over near one of the fountains.
3: Senor, Mitchell is in a...
1: That's right, Senor Morales.
3: I presume you would like to talk to Alice, but she is not on duty yet.
1: Matter of fact, I came here to talk to you, Senor Morales.
3: Indeed, and how may I serve you?
1: Is Alice Gaines your regular nurse?
3: She and I have never seen a better one. She takes excellent care of me.
1: What hours are her duty hours?
3: From 4 in the afternoon until midnight.
1: How about last night?
3: Last night? What do you mean?
1: Was she on duty all evening?
3: We, as far as I know... Oh, wait...
1: What is it?
3: I just remembered I retired early, and last night I awoke about 11:30. I called for Alice, but another nurse came instead. She told me Alice had left early, complaining of a headache.
1: I see. Well, thank you, Senor Morales. Thanks a lot. I head for Parker's bar. Dean is sitting outside in the radio car in communication with his man who's watching Alice's apartment. So far, she hasn't budged. And Dean tells me that Parker came straight back to the bar. At this point, I figure it's time I paid a visit to Parker. I find him in the back room.
4: Hey, what's the big idea?
1: You and I are going to have a talk, Parker.
4: Talk? I don't know you.
1: You will.
4: Get out of here.
1: Oh, no. I want to talk about dynamite.
4: Dynamite?
1: Oh, no. Just leave that gun where it is.
4: Let go of me.
1: Hey, where's that dynamite?
4: I don't know.
1: Does that refresh your memory any?
4: I tell you, I don't know.
1: Okay, Buster.
4: Stop it.
1: You had enough, huh?
4: Yeah.
1: Okay. Now, I want you to take a look at this piece of string with the 4 knots. What does it mean?
4: I don't know.
1: Now, look.
4: I'm telling you the truth. I never saw the piece of string before in my life.
1: Okay, then tell me where all that dynamite is hidden.
4: I don't know that either.
1: All right, Parker, you're asking for another one.
4: Look, you gotta believe me. I just run messages in the organization. Carried a warning to the boss. That's my job, but
1: yeah, I saw you delivered a little while ago in a book, wasn't it?
4: Yeah, but honest, I don't know...
1: What's the dynamite going to be used for? And don't tell me you don't know that, or I'll...
4: Take it easy. Okay. Yeah, I can tell you about that. The event of war, it's going to be used for sabotage. It's already planted around various places. That I know, but I don't know where.
1: And it's to be set off in the event of war, huh?
4: Yeah, an hour after the boss gives a signal.
1: Signal? What signal?
4: 3 skyrockets over Panama City. Red bursts.
1: I see. Okay.
4: Now I'll...
1: Another gun!
5: Steve, you must be hard up for exercise.
1: Yeah, you better have this baby put on ice, Major.
5: All right. My man just radioed that Alice Gaines left her apartment and took a bus. He told me which line. We can pick it up in my car.
1: Okay, let's go.
5: I don't get it, Steve. Alice came right here to the hospital with that book under her arm.
1: Yeah, now she's heading down the path. Keep back. I don't want her to spot us.
5: Wait, look. She stopped beside one of the patients.
1: Hey, that's Senor Morales.
5: Look, she's handing him the book.
1: Yeah, come on.
6: Morales, the man who said he was a friend of yours stopped by. His name is Parker. He wanted me to bring you this book.
3: That is very kind of you, my dear Gracia.
1: I'll take that book, Morales.
3: Me sure.
1: Thanks. Now, let's see what's in it.
3: Give it back!
6: Steve, what's this all about?
5: Looks like we had the wrong party pig, Steve.
1: Yeah, here we are. A note in the front of the book. U.S. agent aware of your identity. Be careful.
5: Looks like that little gag you pulled on Miguel paid off.
3: Very clever of you, Mitchell, but not clever enough.
1: What?
3: Steve!
1: Well, I guess that gun makes you the doctor instead of the patient.
3: Doctor. Now you will all turn around and face in the other direction at once.
1: You won't get very far, Morales.
3: I will take my chances on that. Let me warn you that I am an excellent shot. If any of you turn around before I am out of sight, you will be killed at once.
1: I didn't even know he could walk.
6: Yes, but I don't see how he can get very far. He's pretty weak. Any prolonged exertion is liable to kill him.
5: Well, at least this explains why Slater got acquainted with Alice here. He had a line on Morales and figured this would be a good way to stay close to him.
1: Wait, he's out of sight now. Come on, after him. But Morales had done a good job of dropping out of sight. We searched the entire grounds and surrounding area, but he's gone. Major Dean puts out a radio bulletin on him, and then we head back to Dean's office. It's after dark when we get there.
5: I'd sure feel a lot better if we had Morales in custody, Steve.
1: So would I. He must have been saving an escape plan for a situation like this.
5: Well, all my boys, the national police, are alerted. Sooner or later, we've
1: Dean.
5: Got to come...
1: Look, up in the sky.
5: Skyrockets!
1: Yeah, 3 of them. Red burst.
5: Steve, that's the signal that you were telling me about.
1: Yeah. Morales figures he might as well shoot the moon now that he's been discovered.
5: And Parker said those charges are already planted.
1: That's right. They'll be exploded in 1 hour, and we haven't the slightest idea where they are.
5: Do. There's 20 minutes gone. We're no closer to the answer.
1: You have all your units alerted.
5: Certainly. I'm in radio communication with all of them. But what good's that do? I don't know where to send them.
1: Yeah, we got to figure out where that dynamite is planted.
5: But how, Steve? Blindfold ourselves and stick pins in a map?
1: Trouble is, there are so many defense installations in this area, you can't cover them all.
5: Well, you can say that again. Here. Look.
1: Huh?
5: Here's where we are on the map.
1: Yeah.
5: I can take a compass with just a 5-mile radius and draw a circle.
1: Yeah.
5: And in the area of that circle alone, there must be 50 installations. Say nothing of a couple of the canal locks. They're over here.
1: Hey, wait a minute.
5: Ah, what is it?
1: What did you just do?
5: What do you mean, what did I just do? I just drew a circle. What about it?
1: Yeah. The string, Dean. The piece of string.
5: Hey, that's right.
1: Did Slater have a code map like this?
5: Sure. I gave him one.
1: He probably burned it when he knew that they were coming after him in his apartment, but he figured out a way to tell us what he knew. Look, I put one end of the string here at headquarters.
5: Yeah.
1: Then I trace a circle with the other end. Now watch where those knots in the string fall on the map.
5: All right.
1: Are they passing over any installations?
5: Wait a minute. Yeah. One of the knots just passed over a canal lock.
1: Copy down the code name.
5: All right. Okay. Another knot passed over a radar installation. All right, keep going.
1: Okay, let's see. Third knot passes over the powerhouse.
5: Yeah.
1: The nearest knot. No, that just passes over a hill. Doesn't look like there's anything here, but... Hey, there's a code name on it.
5: Brother, I wonder how he found out about that.
1: What are you talking about?
5: Steve, hidden in the side of that hill is the communication center for the whole canal zone. Blow that up and the entire area is paralyzed.
1: Great. Oh, we better get word to your units.
5: Yeah. Attention, all units in security operation. Attention. Unit Able, cover installation code name Watchdog. Unit Baker, take codename Gravy Boat. Unit Charlie, take codename Sad Sack. Report completion of mission. Okay, Steve, that takes care of the canal lock, the radar station, and the powerhouse. We'll take the communication center ourselves.
7: Let's go.

0: Here's where we turn off the highway, Steve.
1: Hey, is that the hill up ahead of us?
0: Yeah.
1: They've really done a job of camouflage, haven't they?
0: Wait a minute, look. There's a red light in the road up ahead.
1: A tail light.
0: Yeah, he's stopping at the foot of the hill.
1: Somebody's getting out.
0: Steve, it's Morales.
1: Yeah, so he's doing the honors personally at this location. Stop the car.
0: Okay.
1: I dive out and start running after Morales. He's struggling up the hill toward a clump of bushes, but he's weak and I'm gaining on him. He throws a shot at me. It bounces out of a rock at my left and he starts for the bushes again. He's staggering now, but he keeps going. Then he stops, points his gun at the ground and pulls the trigger just as I jump him. Okay, drop that gun.
0: Steve! Steve, you okay?
1: Yeah. Oh, brother.
0: Morales. Steve, is he dead?
1: Yeah. Alice was right when she said any exertion would kill him, but he couldn't even raise his gun. Just fired into the ground.
0: Huh?
1: But at least he lasted long enough to know that he'd lost out.
0: Too bad he couldn't have hung on long enough to find out the rest of his boys were picked up, too.
1: Oh, yeah?
0: Yeah, I got the radio report just after you jumped out of the car. All three installations covered. 7 suspects arrested, all dynamite located.
1: That was really close, but...
0: What's the matter, Steve?
1: Hey, you. You hear anything?
0: No, why?
1: Hey, you know that shot? It wasn't an accident. He hit a dynamite fuse. Come on.
0: Where is it?
1: I don't know.
0: Over there, Steve? Come on, find it!
1: Okay.
0: Oh, here, Steve. I got it. There.
1: Oh, brother. Oh. Hey, look. You know where I can find a real cozy spot around here?
0: Cozy spot? What for?
1: So I can have a nice, quiet, nervous breakdown.
0: Move over. I'll join you.
1: Well, one thing I'm grateful for, anyway.
0: What's that, Steve?
1: That it isn't the 4th of July.
0: Why, what do you mean?
1: If I'd have heard so much as one firecracker go off while we were shagging around after this dynamite, I'd have gone right up in smoke.

Dangerous Assignment, starring Brian Donlevy as Steve Mitchell, with Herb Butterfield as the commissioner, is written by Bob Reif and Adrian Jondo, with music by Robert Armbruster, and is produced and directed by Bill Karn. Others in the cast were Stacey Harris, Val Brown, Kay Stewart, Byron Kane, Don Diamond, and Raymond Hartman. Be with us again next week at this same time when Brian Donlevy, starring in the role of Steve Mitchell, will embark on another Dangerous Assignment.

0: Recent figures disclose that more Americans have died on our highways than in all our wars. One main cause of death on the highway is lack of courtesy. A good rule to observe is that of America's friendly truck drivers. Courtesy and consideration to all motorists. Remember, the life you save may be your own. Three chimes mean good times on NBC. There's an hour and a half of the very best in music, comedy, and drama tomorrow on The Big Show, when MC Tallulah Bankhead's guest list includes Judy Holliday, Carmen Miranda, Jimmy Durante, Rex Harrison, and many more. And there's another outstanding one-hour production by Theater Guild on the air also tomorrow. It's Tale of Two Cities, starring Douglas Fairbanks. Now, it's The Man Called X on NBC.
1: What has a hazelnut in every bite?
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1: Nougat and caramel golden light?
2: Sorry!
1: And don't forget the hazelnut in every bite! And again! 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
2: Sorry!
1: Thick milk chocolate for your delight?
2: Sorry!

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6: This is Orson Welles, speaking from London. The Black Museum. A museum of death. Yes, here in the grim stone structure on the Thames which houses Scotland Yard is a warehouse of homicide, where everyday objects, a cotton reel, a tobacco pouch, a bootlace, all are touched by murder. Here's a shopping bag. Faded green canvas, square in shape, large enough to envelop a human head. There you are, sir. Would Madame like to take it? No? Nothing inside now. These wisps of blonde hair were found inside by the experts in the police laboratory, but that was a long time ago. Who did the hair belong to? Well, there was no doubt about that.
7: This is Vera Dawson's hair, Inspector. Victim number 5, eh?
8: Yes.
7: She's been in the habit of bleaching her hair for years. That's why it probably came out fairly easily.
6: And the pathetic blonde hairs proved that the canvas shopping bag had been used to suffocate their owner, victim number 5. That is why the bag has earned its place today in the Black Museum.
9: From the annals of the Criminal Investigation Department of the London Police, we bring you the dramatic stories of the crimes recorded by the objects in Scotland Yard's Gallery of Death, the Black Museum.

0: the Black Museum. Beyond these stone walls, London throbs and is alive. But within these closely guarded precincts, all is silence, death.
1: It's quiet,
0: very quiet. Come with me under the frieze of death masks, the masks of criminals of bygone days, suspended grimly below the ceiling. They were collected at a time when the forensic theorists believed that a composite face made up of the dominant characteristics of hundreds of criminal features would resolve into a picture of the typical criminal. But in 1913, the experts decided that the masks presented nothing different from your face or mine, the average law-abiding citizen. Did you say something? No, not there. You know that face. Yes, it's Heinrich Himmler, the German Gestapo chief. That mask was taken a few hours after he bit into a vial of potassium cyanide as he stood before his British captors at Lundberg. And perhaps you may feel easier as you keep your eyes lowered as we pass along the rows of inanimate objects, each one marked with the names of the killer and the killed. Some of the exhibits are labeled with more than two names. Ah, here we are. We've arrived at the shopping bag. One killer, Stanley Haynes. Five victims, including his wife, who is his second on the list. Here's the bag, insignificant in itself, but terrifying when considered in relation to its history. And its history is bound up with the story of the man who used it. Stanley Haynes, one-time bank clerk, petty thief, junk merchant, murderer, hanged by his shopping bag. But let's go back to join him in his junk shop. It's located in Wildron Street, North London. The place belonged to his wife's first husband. The district is poor, the shop is dusty, crammed with litter. Mrs. Edith Haynes, a semi-invalid, is confined to a bed in the living quarters upstairs. Haynes himself just lighted the gas lamp in the shop. The feeble yellow rays are reflected back from the November fog which presses darkly against the windows. The light is dim, but to a young girl, Patricia Wilson, is a beacon to which she turns for guidance.
2: Oh, my word, what a night. I wonder if you can help me.
3: Well, if I can.
2: I'm a stranger here, and I'm looking for 71 Wildron Street. I can't see the numbers on the doors. My torch has given out.
3: Well, this is number 22. You'll find 71 to the left on the other side of the road.
2: Oh, tell.
3: Fog's getting thicker, isn't it?
2: Yeah, I'm afraid it is.
3: You'll have a job to find the house you're looking for.
2: Oh, no. I promised to go and see my girlfriend there. I wish I hadn't. It was quite clear when I left home.
3: Have you come far?
2: Only from Vauxhall and
3: I bet. Well, perhaps I can fix it, George, for you.
2: Oh, I'll be ever so glad. If you do happen to have a spare bulb, that'd do it. Here's a torch.
3: Yes.
2: Let go of my arm.
3: What's your name?
2: Here, let me go. Oh, I'll hit you again if you don't take your hands off me.
3: You would you? You come here.
2: Help!
3: Quiet, you little idiot.
2: Oh, you're choking me.
3: How did you get down here?
2: Who is this girl? Drag him away. He tried to kill me.
3: Don't be absurd. She's only just come
2: in. Stop wasting that shopping bag and pull yourself together.
4: Hey, let me get out of here.
2: No, wait. I'm his wife. I want to know what happened.
0: Breathlessly, the frightened girl explained. Haynes stood silent. His wife listened, horrified. The girl finished her story.
2: What did you do, Stan?
3: I've nothing to say except I'm sorry.
2: So I should think. But you're not getting away with this. I'm going to report it to the police, but you're not safe. Oh, please, for my sake, don't take it any further. I think it would kill me if the police came. She's fainting. Hold her up.
3: Take it easy, Edith. I've got you.
2: I'm all right. Well, she's ill. You ought to be ashamed of yourself. Go and get a doctor.
4: Oh, no, I don't want anybody. Please tell me you won't make trouble.
2: Well, for your sake, then, I won't tell anyone.
4: Thank you. Hope it didn't hurt you too much.
2: No, I'm feeling better now. More shocked than anything else.
4: And you won't say anything?
2: Not a word.

0: her efforts to avoid a scandal, Edith Haynes had signed her own death warrant. Police intervention at this stage might have prevented her husband from following the path which leads to the scaffold. As it was, Patricia Wilson kept her promise and nothing happened. The weeks passed, and slowly in the dark mind of Stanley Haynes, strange ideas began to take shape. The brief encounter had triggered off a demon that must be satisfied. And at last, the fatal opportunity presented itself in the comely form of a Miss Sylvia Parks, age 27.
1: Good evening. Can I see the second-hand doll's pram you've got advertised in the window?
2: Yes, it's at the back of the shop, if you'd like to have a look.
1: My sister's a girl. She's eight tomorrow, and I can't afford much.
2: Well, this is a bargain. I only picked it up 2 days ago. There it is.
1: I don't think much of that. I thought there was a catch.
2: Oh, you have a good look at it. You won't do better for the money.
1: Oh, no. No. That one's painting. Here. What you doing?
0: This time there was no noise to attract the attention of the invalid upstairs. With one powerful hand over his victim's mouth, Haynes reached for the canvas shopping bag. Slipping it over her head, he drew the cords tight. And there was silence.
3: Head stopped. I must get her out of sight. Gently does it. Edith mustn't hear. Now, loosen the floor post by the back door. I must put it down quickly.
0: Sylvia Parks disappeared into the 4-foot cavity between the foundations of the building and the floorboards above the ground floor. But although Mrs. Haynes may have heard nothing upstairs, she must have sensed the horror below. Quite suddenly, before her husband could replace the boards, she appeared at the door, leaning heavily on her stick for support.
3: What's that?
1: What is that?
3: Nothing, Kevin. Why the devil you creep up on me? I can't stand it. Get back where you belong.
1: You've done something.
3: Get out!
1: What are you doing down there?
3: I thought I'd smelled gas. I've been looking at the pipes.
1: That woman's hat on the floor. Where is she?
3: Get out! Get out!
1: She's down there. I could see her foot.
0: Edith Haynes lay silent in death beside the body of Sylvia Parks. And what of the murderer? Was the demon satisfied? Seems that for the moment he was. According to Haynes' own story, he took himself off that night to the local public house. Felt that he needed company. Live company.
4: All right, if it isn't the old junk man himself. How's business, chap?
5: Business is fine.
4: Well, you wouldn't think so, looking at that shop of yours. It looks like a blooming morgue. Why don't you give it a good clear out, eh?
5: If you'll look after your own affairs, I'll attend to mine.
4: All right, I was only kidding. Here, have a drink.
5: Now. Yes, I will. I'll have a large scotch.
4: Oh, getting your own back, eh? All right, I asked for it.
5: Large scotch for Mr. Haynes, please, Sally.
6: Okay, celebrating, are you?
5: Yes, I'm celebrating.
4: Yeah, how's that wife of yours? Is she any better?
5: My wife? Oh, yes, she's much better now.
4: Oh, I'm glad about that. She used to be a regular in here when she was married to... I've known her a long time, of course.
5: Yes, longer than I have.
4: Well, tell her Joe was looking after her, will you? Me and the missus have promised to come round and see her one night.
5: Oh, well, didn't you know she's going to stay with her married sister in Birmingham?
4: Has she? I never knew she had a sister up there.
5: Oh, yes.
4: Oh, well, here's your drink. Bottoms up. Now I see why you're out on the loose.
5: Oh, cheerio. Yes, I needed that.
4: Whoa, it's not much fun living on your own, is it? Oh, I'm as miserable as sin when Mom Mrs. pops over to see her mother. Still, it's better than having the old ma popping round to see us. Oh, not that I don't like
0: you. It's not much fun living on your own. Haynes discovered that in spite of the fact that he was not exactly alone in his dark little shop. There were too many shadows. The mice playing amongst his shabby merchandise would startle him. But without money, there was no escape. So he decided to let the back bedroom, and he advertised it discreetly in a small journal which was not circulated in his home district. His lodger would have to be a complete stranger, and so he turned out to be. But he couldn't escape from the faded canvas shopping bag, which has earned its place so well in the Black Museum.

0: return to Stanley Haynes in his shop at 22 Wildwood Street. The advertisement for a room to let has produced its result, and the back bedroom is occupied by a short, middle-aged man with square shoulders and wary eyes. He calls himself George Smith, which is as good as any other name, but Haynes is suspicious. The lodger never ventures out except for brief moments during the hours of darkness. He behaves like a man who has something to hide. And Stanley Haynes, now desperately short of money, decides to cash in on his opportunity.
1: Who's there?
2: Only me. Want to speak to you.
1: What do you want?
2: Oh, I hope you find the room comfortable.
1: Suits me.
2: Yes, it's well tucked away, isn't it? Nobody would look for you here.
1: What are you getting at?
2: Nothing. But I'm afraid I've got to increase your rent.
1: It's like that, is it?
2: Yes, it is. I'm no fool.
3: You dirty little runt, I could break you in half.
2: Think so? I've got strong hands, you know. And if I did happen to disappear, things would become even more complicated for you, wouldn't they?
1: I don't know what the devil you're talking about.
2: Well, I'm increasing your rent from £1 a week to £5 a week.
3: Go on, you thieving
2: If you don't
3: someone.
2: Like it, you can get out.
1: I see. All right. I'll give you £3. That's my limit.
2: It's £5 all out. For £5, you get food and protection.
1: So you found out who I am, eh?
2: Yeah.
1: Okay. I'll take your turn. Here's your first, father.
0: The bluff has worked. Haynes had no idea that his lodger was, in point of fact, Gary Saunders, a wanted man. His partner had squealed on him following a vicious case of robbery with violence. Now every policeman in the country was on the lookout for him. But how infinitely safer he would have been in jail. As it was, his hush money restored Haynes to his old self, and once again, the demon started working. Towards the end of January, the murderer met a painted lady who agreed to visit his home. It was during the night that Smith, alias Saunders, was awakened sharply from an uneasy slumber. He jumped from his bed, crossed the narrow landing, and burst into the room which he knew Haynes occupied. It was a pretty clear case of murder.
3: By heavens, take that thing off her head. How dare you come in here?
4: Take that bag over. Get out of my way.
3: Stop. Stop. You pay for that.
2: She's dead.
3: You've killed her.
2: Yes. She's dead, isn't she? But who did it? You or me?
3: What do you mean, you murdering devil?
2: I happen to have a clean record. My word would carry more weight than yours, I imagine.
3: Oh, you'd frame me, would you?
4: You are not fit to live, Ames. Why, Sandra, I'm going to get the police. I'll take what's coming to me. But you're going to swing for this?
2: I don't think so.
4: Drop that knife.
2: Well, I'm not going to swing for you or anybody else. Nobody knows she was here and nobody knows you're here.
3: Get back.
2: Don't do it. I told you I had strong hands. You didn't think I was strong enough, did you? Now you've learned your lesson. I can't be beaten.
0: Sylvia Parks, Edith Haynes, the unknown lady who was subsequently identified as a Mrs. Doris Luke, and Gary Saunders. Four victims. And to avoid the trouble of dragging the last two down the stairs to the burial ground under the shop floor, Haynes shut them away in a cupboard in the bathroom. After that, he cleaned up and discovered nearly £2,000 in notes which Saunders had hidden away in his back bedroom. This decided him to take what he considered to be a well-earned holiday. But before he went, he added yet another victim to his list, Vera Dawson of the Bleached Hair. We don't know how she was lured into his death shop, but we do know that she left some of her hair inside the canvas shopping bag. And at this point, I will hand you over to a young man who was the key witness in the case against Mr. Haynes. He's Mr. Peter Johnson.
5: My wife and I were the unfortunate couple who rented the Haynes shop. When we met him, he seemed to be just an ordinary sort of chap. He told us he'd redecorated the whole place and was going off to Birmingham to join his wife.
2: Well, for years, you know. Her sister's been very good, but I've decided to find a little place in the country for her.
5: Well, that's probably the best thing.
2: As you see, the shop's empty now, and I've cleared all my old stuff out, and I, I think he looks quite nice and bright, don't you?
6: Oh, yes. I think it's just what we've been looking for, don't you, Peter?
7: There you are, Mr. Hames. The wife likes it. We're in.
2: Oh, good, good. I'm sure you'll be very happy.
7: You wanted 6 months' rent in advance, I believe.
2: That's right.
7: I'll write you a check now.
2: You haven't got cash?
7: Oh, not for that of mine, but the check won't bind.
2: Oh, no, of course not.
7: Well, here it is. It's all ready for you. We really made up our minds to take the place yesterday, you see, but, well, Julie wanted to come back today just to make sure.
2: Well, I know you're going to be happy here. We've been happy. And here are the keys. Now I'll leave you to sort things out on your own.
0: It was 4 o'clock on a Saturday afternoon, so Stanley Haynes was fortunately unable to cash the check as the banks were then closed until the Monday morning. In the meantime, Peter and Julie Johnston were having a busy weekend. They camped in the front bedroom for the night, and early on Sunday, the young wife was measuring the floors for carpeting while her husband was fixing a glass-fronted cabinet in the bathroom.
6: Oh. What's the matter, darling?
7: Oh, I've hit my finger with a hammer.
6: Oh, have you hurt yourself?
7: No, just flattened my first finger. Hey, but, this is funny.
6: I'm glad you're cheerful about it.
7: No. I mean the wall here.
6: Don't do that, Peter. You're marking the paper.
7: It's hollow. There must have been a cupboard here, and old Hames has covered it in for some reason.
6: I say, we could do with a cupboard. There isn't one in the whole place.
7: Well, there's one here, all right. But I'd have to redo the wall if I opened it up.
6: Oh, you'd better leave it then.
7: Just pass me that chisel. There's a sweet.
6: Mm-hmm.
7: Ah, thanks. I'll just open a little hole and see how big it is inside. It might not be worth opening the whole thing.
6: Oh, careful. Perhaps Mr. Hames will be angry if he comes back and finds what you've done.
7: Oh, don't worry about him. I pay him enough rent anyway. here it comes. Good. Now, give me the torch, will you?
6: Here you are.
7: Thanks. Here's this bag of room behind here. We'll soon see it.
6: Oh, Peter, what is it?
7: I think I'm going to be ill.
6: Oh, darling.
7: Get out of here. Go on. Right outside.
6: Why?
7: I can't talk. Just get right out into the street.
6: Oh.
7: Quick. Come on.
0: The police were on the spot within a matter of minutes. As their cars roared into Wildren Street in answer to Peter Johnston's call, curtains fluttered in front windows, and a growing crowd appeared quickly outside number 22.
8: Are you Mr. Johnston, sir?
7: Yes, that's right. This is my wife.
8: I'm Inspector Denton. Perhaps the lady had better stay out here while you show us the way up.
7: Yes, sir, of course.
8: I gather you took possession yesterday.
7: Yes, I only wish we'd never seen the place. This is the bathroom. Have a look through that little hole in the wall.
8: Right. Give me your torch, Robert.
9: Yes, sir.
8: Ah. Let's see. Whew. Well, I've seen a few things in my time, Mr. Johnston, but this is about my lot. I understand why you're so upset.
9: This is the works, is it, sir?
8: I'll say it is. There's three of them in here. A man and two women. You'd better go down to your wife while we take the whole wall down, Mr. Johnston. We haven't seen the half of it yet.
0: In point of fact, the inspector had seen rather more than half of it. The bodies of Sylvia Parks and Edith Haynes were discovered under the shop floor a few hours later. By that time, the whole building was being methodically opened up. Floors were lifted, chimneys explored, the foundations and the small patch of garden were being dug, and the word went out to get Stanley Haynes.
8: We managed to obtain a photograph of him from one of his neighbors, but we were dealing with a wily customer. Even before he knew the chase was on, he'd shaved the top of his head, which gave the impression of baldness. And he put on horn-rimmed spectacles, which completely changed his appearance. He heard on the radio that the balloon had gone up sooner than he expected, and by then he was well away from London. Those notes which Jerry Saunders got in his last job, Superintendent, I've got the numbers.
9: Good. And there's no possibility of the money being hidden away in 22 Wildren Street?
8: No, sir. Oh. Hames got it all right, and it won't be long before he starts passing some of it.
9: Yes, we'd better notify every area in the country. As soon as one of those notes is traced, we'll be on the Hames trail. He might be in disguise, or he might be lying low. But he's got to spend money, and that's how we're going to find him.
0: For obvious reasons, no mention of the money was disclosed in the press. So Stanley Haynes was unaware that he was carrying his own death sentence in the canvas shopping bag, which also contained his spare clothing. Yes, he had taken the bag with him. Perhaps it had a morbid fascination. Perhaps he thought he might use it again. But anyway, it made a convenient carrier. Convenient for him and, as it transpired, convenient for the police.
9: Days after the murders were discovered, I had a call from a young lady named Patricia Wilson. She told me how the previous November she'd been caught out in a fog and gone into the Haynes junk shop for directions. She told me how he'd attacked her and how his wife had pleaded that she shouldn't report it to the police.
6: Mistake. But I have to come and tell you.
9: Oh, I'm very grateful to you, Miss Wilson. Now, if you can cast your mind back, I'd like you to try and tell me every little detail of what happened there and what was said.
6: Well, the first words are really of Mrs. Haynes speaks sounded sort of funny and out of place.
9: Oh, how was that?
6: He got one hand on my throat when she'd come in, and while he was fiddling about with something over my head. She said to him, she said, "Stop waving that shopping bag and pull yourself together," she said.
9: I see. You suppose he was trying to pull the bag over your head?
6: Oh, my goodness, I never thought of that.
9: What sort of bag was it?
6: A green canvas thing with a string around the top.
9: Have you traced anything like it amongst the stuff he disposed of, Inspector?
8: No, sir. No bags or cases.
9: Yeah, and it's just possible he might still have the bag with him. Better add that to the general description.
8: Yes, sir. By the way...
0: A detail, a flimsy possibility. But every step had to be taken that might help to trace the murderer. Then, after nearly a week of suspense, the first stolen note was reported right in London. Haynes had come back to hide amongst the teeming millions in the great city. The search was concentrated now, and after 9 days on the run, Haynes was caught. It was the canvas bag which attracted the attention of a plainclothes officer. It made him concentrate on the man's face. And... taking a chance, he approached him.
10: Excuse me, sir.
2: Yes?
10: I'm a police officer. I'm sorry to trouble you, but I wonder if you'd just remove those glasses for a moment.
2: All right. There you are.
10: Are you Stanley Haynes?
2: No, you've made a mistake.
10: Perhaps you'd come along to the station with me. We may not keep you for long.
2: Suppose I refuse.
10: I'll still have to take you.
2: Okay.
0: Haynes went like a lamb, and once inside the station, he readily admitted his identity. The murderer was found, and the chase was over. All because of a faded green canvas shopping bag, which has earned its place today in the Black Museum.
11: Orson Welles will be back with you in just a moment.
0: Haynes was a killer because it was his desire to kill. Except in the case of his one male victim, he killed coldly and ruthlessly. He had no pity. In fact, as we know, he would celebrate his murders. At his trial, he was obviously pleased to be the center of attraction, and for some reason, he confessed to every detail relating to his first four murders. But with regard to his fifth victim, Vera Dawson, he would say nothing. But the evidence was in the back.
9: This is Vera Dawson's hair, Inspector.
11: Victim number five, eh?
9: Yes. She's been in the habit of bleaching her hair for years. That's probably why it came out fairly easily.
0: So Stanley Haynes went to the scaffold. And the pathetic blonde hairs lie beside the faded green shopping bag in the Black Museum. Now, until we meet again sometime in the same place, I tell you another story about the Black Museum. I remain, as always, obediently yours.

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12: First Precinct, Sergeant Burns. Well, who shot? Where is this? Now, wait a minute. Don't talk so fast. That's 3422. Is that right? Then arrest him. Yeah? Well, who shot him?
13: You're in the muster room at the 21st Precinct, the nerve center. A call is coming through. You will follow the action taken pursuant to that call from this minute until the final report is written in the 124 room at the 21st Precinct.
12: All right, I'll send the officers right up there. Yeah, right away. You just wait there. Show them where it is. Yeah, just wait there. Okay.
14: 21st Precinct. Just lines on a map of the city of New York. Most of the 173,000 people wedged into the 9/10 of a square mile between Fifth Avenue and the East River wouldn't know if you asked them that they lived or worked in the 21st. Whether they know it or not, the security of their homes, their persons, and their property is the job of the men of the 21st Precinct.
13: The 21st, 160 patrolmen, 11 sergeants, and 4 lieutenants, of whom I'm the boss. My name is Kennelly, Frank Kennelly. I'm captain in command of the 21st. I was working my night tour, 4 p.m. to 8 a.m. It had been raining hard when I came on the job, and it continued to rain through the night. After I turned out the 12 to 8 platoon at midnight, I went on patrol of the precinct in sector car number 3. It was another quiet tour. The rain helps policemen as well as farmers. It keeps troublemakers off the street. At 2:25, I returned to the station house where I signed reports and communications and caught up generally with the voluminous paperwork that plagues commanding officers. A meeting of all precinct, division, and borough commanders had been called by the police commissioner for 9 a.m. in the lineup room at police headquarters, 240 Center Street. In order to get some rest, at 3:40 a.m., I lay on the couch in my office with instructions to Lieutenant Gorman, the desk officer, that I be awakened in time to turn out the platoon for the day tour.
4: Captain.
15: Excuse me, Captain.
4: Yeah?
15: Oh. I'm sorry, Captain.
4: Yeah, what is it?
15: We've got a homicide.
4: No?
15: Where? 3422 Lexington Avenue at the restaurant. Pastry chef. You know the baker. He was shot twice.
4: Is there a car on the way?
15: Yes, sir. I put out a radio call for a car. It'll be here for you any minute.
4: What time is it?
15: It's 5:25.
4: What was it, robbery?
15: Well,
4: is it still raining, Sergeant?
15: Yes, sir. You better take your raincoat. The information we got so far is the pastry chef comes to work at midnight.
4: Uh-huh.
15: The restaurant closes at 1 in the morning. But the pastry chef works all night in the kitchen, baking. The kitchen help starts coming in a little after 5.
4: Go ahead, Sergeant.
15: Yes, sir. Now, the first one there went in the kitchen door, found the baker on the floor. The place was a wreck.
4: Uh-huh.
15: Call went direct to CB. But when the sector men got on the job and saw what they had, they rang in.
14: Well, Gorman, desk off.
15: They said it looked like robbery.
14: Got a homicide.
15: The car will be here right away, Captain. I better get back on the quick.
14: All right,
15: go ahead. Yes, sir.
14: Yes, that's right. Okay. The detectives are there, yeah. You're welcome. I know it was too quiet at school, Captain.
4: Yeah, have you got your notifications all made, Lieutenant?
14: That was the medical examiner's office. I've notified the detectives, the division, the homicide squad. I just got the DA's office, lad. Sergeant.
16: Yes, sir.
14: Will you get me the DA's office in here?
16: Yes, sir.
4: What detectives went, Red?
14: Battalion Howard.
16: Hello, CB. This is Sergeant Burns at 25.
4: Oh, what about Lieutenant King?
14: They called him at home. He's on his way.
4: He was around here until 2 o'clock. Probably didn't even get the bed worn.
14: There's one cure for that, Captain. Have his phone taken out.
4: In a few minutes, sector car number 2 came by the station house to drive me to 3422 Lexington Avenue, the scene of the homicide. It was still raining hard when we pulled up to the place. The front of the restaurant, a large and popular place, was still dark. The flashlights of cops inside could be seen poking around in the empty dining room. I instructed the operator of the car, Patrolman Coley, to pull around to the kitchen entrance on the side street. Parked there were 2 sector cars, the patrol sergeant's car, the detective's car, and an ambulance. I got out of the car and crossed the sidewalk to the kitchen door where a patrolman had been posted by Sergeant Waters to keep out unauthorized persons. The patrolman saluted me as I approached and opened the door. Thank you, Marcia. Sergeant?
17: Oh, hello, Captain.
4: What do we got?
17: Want to take a look?
4: Yeah.
17: Tell us first.
4: Looks like robbery. Fellow was in here alone.
17: Uh-huh.
4: That's just the way he was found. See? One shot got him in the shoulder, the other one in the forehead. Name is Eugene Francis Tarpin. Resides at 2119 Miller Avenue in the Bronx. 31 years old. He's a baker here. Comes to work at midnight. He's here all alone after the place closed at 1 a.m. Makes rolls and bread, pies, cakes, and so forth.
17: Yeah.
4: Works all night until 8 a.m. Want to take a look over here, Captain?
17: Yeah.
4: Boss usually doesn't get in to open up the safe until after 8 in the morning. Place opens for business at 6:30.
17: Mm-hmm.
4: So it's been a custom to leave about $100 in coins and small bills locked in this drawer here. The early cashier has a key to the drawer and uses the money to change till the boss gets in.
17: Really hacked away on the drawer, huh?
4: Yes, sir. Apparently with that meat cleaver there. Must have taken a good 10 minutes to get it open.
17: No sign of the gun around?
4: No, sir. Must have taken it out with him.
17: He or they?
4: Yes, sir. He or they. The detectives are talking to the fellow that found him and rang in. That fellow over there, Emerald Lindvik. He's a fry cook. He's doing here 4:15.
17: All right, let's go over there.
4: Yes, sir.
17: You don't need all these men around here, Sergeant. You better get some of them back on the job.
4: Yes,
17: sir.
14: I thought he was sick or something. Thank you.
17: That's what I thought.
18: Hello, Captain.
17: Is it Johnny?
18: Captain?
17: Whitey?
18: This is Emerald Lindvik, Captain. He found the body. He's a fry cook here.
14: I come in and there you are. Right in the middle of the floor.
18: Haven't used your key to get in, huh, I know.
14: Oh, yeah. Just like every morning. I have to use my key.
18: The door wasn't standing open. It was locked.
14: I had to use my key.
17: Do you always work here alone at night?
14: Oh, yeah. We baked all night so we'd have fresh rolls and bread and cake for the trade the next day. You see, we got a sign out in the dining room. All baking done on the premises. Either starting.
18: Did he always work alone?
14: Oh, yeah, all alone.
18: And you're always the first employee in the morning?
14: I'm the fry cook.
19: I got to get things heated up, the deep fat fryers for the breakfast rush. You know, French fried potatoes, etc.
17: Mm-hmm. Was the baker always alone here from the time the restaurant closed at 1 a.m. until you came to work?
19: Yeah. He worked alone.
17: Tell me, did you ever see anyone in here with him? Or did he ever tell you he had friends in during the night?
19: Once in a while, he had company. He didn't come into work until midnight, like I said. And once in a while, if he had a date, he'd bring her in the kitchen and he'd work and she'd keep him company.
17: Did you ever see a woman in here with him?
19: Oh, yeah. Once in a while.
17: Always the same woman?
19: Yeah. He went with her.
17: Did you know her name?
19: She's a married woman. She's got a husband. I don't like to get her involved.
17: She's involved whether she wants to be or not, don't you think?
19: Yes, she is.
17: What's her name?
19: Edna.
17: Edna what?
19: Edna, I don't know.
17: There's Lieutenant King.
19: I was told Edna about, but I don't remember.
17: Hello, Captain.
19: Matt?
17: Boy, Lieutenant.
15: Lieutenant Vizrina Lindvik. He found the body. Lieutenant King, commanding officer of the 21st Detective Squad.
19: How do you do?
20: Lindvik, what's it look like?
21: A drawer where about $100 was kept was broken open, Lieutenant. Robbery, maybe, but any of this is that the victim never opened the door for anyone he didn't know, isn't that right?
19: Oh, yeah. I forgot my key one morning. I had a time convincing him it was me before he'd opened the door.
20: No sign of forcible entry.
19: No. He's a nice guy. A very nice guy. What a baker. His damages couldn't be beat. They just couldn't be beat.
17: Within a few minutes, detectives of the Manhattan East Homicide Squad arrived to aid the 21st Squad in the investigation. A deputy medical examiner and a representative of the New York County District Attorney's Office were on the scene shortly afterwards. As the ranking officer of the detective division present, Lieutenant King dictated to a stenographer from the Homicide Squad a detailed description of the surrounding conditions and the position, appearance, and condition of the body. Meanwhile, the Homicide Squad photographer took pictures of the premises and of the body from every possible angle. The deputy medical examiner then made a preliminary examination of the body and ordered its removal to the Bellevue morgue.

0: The first officer on the scene in response to the original call, Patrolman Ernest Edelman, placed a UF-95 identification tag on the body. He made a search of the victim's pockets and inventoried the contents in his memorandum book. Fingerprints of the victim were taken by a homicide detective and the body removed to the ambulance. The investigation was underway. Detectives of the 21st Squad and the Homicide Squad were assigned to various tasks in this connection. Detectives Vitale and Howard, for instance, made a call at an apartment building on West 101st Street, an address found in the victim's wallet.
1: Somebody's coming.
2: Yeah.
3: It's about time.
1: This is Edna Heppel?
3: Yes, that's right. You have to excuse me. I thought you were somebody else. I thought you were my husband. What is it?
1: We're detectives.
3: All right. Well, you got him. Every time you turn around and being waked up at 7 o'clock in the morning, he's in some jail. So he's getting into some kind of trouble.
1: Can we come in?
3: Sure, come ahead. I'm used to it. Well, don't mind the house. I haven't had a chance to straighten up yet.
1: That's okay. I'm Detective Howard. This is Detective Vitale.
3: How you doing?
1: Apple.
3: Well, what'd you do now? He was down in Jersey, Kenton. Wrote me he'd be home last night, 10:30 the latest. Did he show up? I asked you, did he show up? He did not. Never seen a man like him. It's a wonder I've stuck with him this long. I've been wanting to leave him and wanting to leave him, but I stuck like a fool. What's he in for now?
1: We don't have your husband, Miss Apple.
3: You don't?
1: No, we don't.
3: Well, what do you want then?
1: Do you know a man named Eugene Francis Tarpon?
3: Oh, sure, Eugene. I know Eugene. Is he in trouble? What'd he do? He's never been in trouble before.
1: He's dead.
3: Dead?
1: He was shot.
3: Mind if I sit down?
1: No, no matter.
3: Who did it?
1: That's what we're trying to find out. How long have you known him?
3: Never know, 3, 4, 5 months? Something like that? I was thinking of marrying him.
1: You're married already, aren't you?
3: Married? You don't call this married, do you? Works out of town all the time, never sends me any money, hardly. He gives me a run around with this man and that one.
1: How often did you see Eugene Carpenter?
3: Oh, 2-3 times a week, I don't know. I was going to get a divorce and we were going to get married. If we were thinking about getting married.
1: Did your husband know Tarpon?
3: Yeah, sure, he knew. He didn't like him, though.
1: Why not?
3: Well, on account of me, I guess. On account of I was interested in you. He didn't like him at all.
1: Where is your husband now?
3: Look, don't ask me where he is now. I don't know. That was due 5 days ago, and here I am with hardly a nickel in the house, and he hasn't showed up. He got off his construction job near Trenton last night. He's supposed to be home. I thought you were him at the door. Listen. You don't think he killed you, do you?
1: What do you think?
3: Don't ask me. I don't know.
1: I didn't ask you what you know. I asked you what you think.
3: Well, I wouldn't put it past him. I'll say that. You poor thing. That's a nice guy. Really a nice guy.
1: Yes, so we understand.
3: Yes. Guess it always happens to nice guys, huh?
1: I guess.
3: Couldn't happen to a bum like that husband of mine. It's got to happen to a nice guy like you. Well, that's life for you.
0: In addition to assigning detectives to run down what leads existed, Lieutenant King and members of the 21st Squad and the Homicide Squad remained at the restaurant to question employees as they came to work and to talk to the proprietor of the place. I stayed there myself until 20 minutes after 8 when Sector Car Number 1 came by to take me to Police Headquarters, 240 Center Street, for the scheduled meeting of all borough, division, and precinct commanders in the lineup room. The meeting, called by the new police commissioner to explain his policy in regard to the enforcement of laws relating to gambling and public morals, lasted until 11:15 a.m. At that time, I returned to the 21st in order to change into civilian clothes and finally go off duty.
4: Hello, Sergeant.
1: Captain.
4: Oh, what's doing?
5: Oh, it's quiet, sir. There's a lot of calls from the press on that homicide I saw. A couple of messages for you. Nothing looks important.
4: Well, I'll sign the blotter for
5: you. Yes, sir?
4: Take the call.
5: 21st Precinct, Sergeant Burns. All right, 19. You go to meal now.
6: All right, Sergeant.
5: Lieutenant King?
6: Yes, sir? I just want to see the captain.
5: Oh. Matt, you all through up there?
6: Yes, sir.
5: Here are your messages, Captain.
6: Oh, thanks.
0: What's it look like, Matt?
6: Yeah, it looks like robbery, Captain.

0: Money missing out of the drawer.
1: Mm-hmm.
0: There's another angle, too. This Baker Tarpon was going with a married woman. Her husband was supposed to be home last night and didn't show. We want to talk to him.
1: Is the husband that kind of guy?
0: I don't know. Any husband can be that kind of guy.
1: Then you think robbery's out?
0: No, not necessarily. The money was taken. I had a long talk with the owner of the restaurant. This Tarpon was pretty cautious when he was working there alone. He wouldn't open up that door unless he was sure of the person that wanted in.
1: Mm-hmm.
0: If it was robbery, I figured it had to be someone Tarpon knew and someone who knew where that change was kept. Former employee, maybe.
1: Yeah, it could be.
0: The proprietor told me about a kitchen helper he fired last week. He came in drunk and nasty a couple of times and let him go.
1: Did Tarpon know him?
0: Yeah, he knew him. Got a couple of men out there tracing the boy. His name is Julio Fernando Organza. Moved from his last address a week ago. People there said they thought he went to Bridgeport, Connecticut to work.
1: Well, and it doesn't look so good,
0: Nothing. At the moment, I like the burned-up husband angle a little better.
1: Yeah, it does look a little better.
2: 21st, please. Thanks, Sergeant.
0: Got Howard and Vitale over there planted, waiting for him to show up at home.
2: Oh, yes, uh-huh. He's here. Captain Canelli.
1: Yeah?
2: Dr. Rustall, the principal of PS-88, is calling in for you.
1: Oh, all right. I'll take it in my office.
2: Yes, sir.
1: Well, I'm interested to know how it comes out, man.
3: So am I, Captain. Well, I've got to get upstairs.
1: All right, I'll see you. 21st Precinct, Captain Canelli. Yes, Dr. Rustall. Oh, well, I was supposed to go off duty at 8 this morning, but we had a homicide break. Yeah. I see. Well, I'll be back on the job at 8 tomorrow morning. Will it keep until then? Uh-huh. Well, all right. I'll stay around and meet you here. 1:30? All right. Goodbye, Mr. Rustall. I had more than 2 hours to wait before the visit from Dr. Rustall, the principal of Public School 88, on what he said was an urgent matter. In the meantime, Detectives Vitale and Howard maintained their plant at the apartment of Mr. and Mrs. Phil Heppel, waiting for him to return. The woman of the house, Miss Edna Heppel, was in the kitchen. Detective Howard watched out the front window down onto the sidewalk as Vitale sat on the studio couch.
4: What do you see down there, Whitey?
5: Nothing.
4: Hey, you know what?
5: No, what?
4: I went to the candy store to ring in Lieutenant King. I called my wife.
5: Yeah?
4: I told her I got stuck. We had a homicide and I wouldn't be home.
5: Well, what'd she say?
4: Well, she said bring home the evening papers so she could read about it. I said, honey, I'll tell you all about it.
5: No.
4: You want to read it in the paper. You know, something I don't think she trusts me.
5: Where'd she think you're going to go at 8 o'clock in the morning?
4: It beats me.
6: Well, I don't know where he is. See what I told you about him being unreliable?
4: Yeah, we see.
6: Not getting your lunchtime?
4: Is it?
6: All I got I can whip up is a can of soup and some saltines.
4: Oh, we're not hungry, Miss Pebble.
6: Well, I'm getting hungry. You don't mind if I fix them for myself?
4: No, not at all.
5: Chris, man with a suitcase getting out of a cab.
4: Is that your husband, Miss Pebble?
6: Yeah, that's him, that's Phil.
4: All right, away from the window.
6: Imagine. I got a can of soup and a few saltines in the house. We take taxi cabs. See what I mean?
4: Miss Heppel, my partner is going up on the next landing out in the hall.
6: What for?
4: Go ahead, Whitey.
5: All right.
6: Up here. What's the idea?
4: I want to wait in the kitchen. You answer the door, all right?
6: Yeah, all right, but I don't get the production.
4: I don't want you to break the news to him about Jean.
6: Jean being dead, you mean?
4: That's the idea, but don't tell him we're here.
6: I shouldn't?
4: He'll know soon enough. All right?
6: How are we meeting? I'll watch it. I guess that's him.
4: Go ahead. Oh, don't close it. But that's good.
6: Okay. All right.
4: Hi.
6: Look what the wind blew in.
4: That's all you got to say to me, Edna? Look at the wind blew in?
6: I got plenty more to say to you.
4: What?
6: What, as if you didn't know.
4: Well, tell me.
6: Sure, I'm just itching to. June Tarpon got killed.
4: No kidding.
6: No kidding.
4: Who killed him?
6: Well, a couple of cops were here and told me about it, and they got a sneaky suspicion you did.
4: Well, they're out of their minds. I was in Trenton. I just got off the train.
6: Stop that.
4: Look, if I was going to kill somebody, you don't think I'd kill him over you, do you?
6: You told him to stay away from me. You told him to stay away from me or you'd kill him.
4: Now, you forget you ever heard that.
6: I'll forget nothing.
4: You didn't say anything to the cops about it.
6: What if I did?
4: You did. I'll break every bone in your body. That's what I swear. I'll break every bone in your body.
6: Oh, fine husband I got. You don't go home and he supposed to. If he does, he brings me nothing but a load of dirty laundry. Now he's going to break every bone in my
4: body.
6: Now
4: you're asking for it, Edna. You're asking for it right between the eyes.
6: You go ahead, boys,
4: Dad. I don't need much encouragement.
7: Who are you?
8: The police officer. You just stay right where you are.
7: What's the idea?
6: You'll find out what the idea is.
8: Okay, Whitey.
9: Whitey.
7: What are you looking for? I got nothing.
8: Take a look in the bag, will you, Whitey?
9: Yeah.
7: Listen, if you think I had something to do with that baker getting killed, you're out of your mind. I got off the job in Trenton late last night. I took the train in this morning. I just got here 15, 20 minutes ago. That's where I was. Isn't that right, Edna?
6: That's where you said you were.
8: You and Carlton didn't get along so well, did you?
7: Listen, I was out of town breaking my back on a job. He was chasing after my wife. Would you get along with a guy like that?
6: He wasn't chasing after me. I was chasing after him.
7: You stay out of this.
8: I think you better stay out of it, Mrs. Heppel. Just sit down right there.
6: It's a liar. Born liar.
8: Nothing in the bag, Chris.
6: Even if he wanted to tell the truth, he wouldn't know how.
7: What are you trying to do to me?
8: You better just sit down there, Mrs. Heppel, and listen.
7: What'd you do in Trenton? Well, it wasn't exactly in Trenton. It was outside of Trenton on a road job. I ran a bulldozer.
8: For who?
7: For the state of New Jersey on a road job.
8: You got finished up last night?
7: That's right, last night. I got finished up and paid off.
8: Where'd you spend the night?
7: Down in Trenton. It's the rooming house where I stayed. The name of the rooming house. It's got no name. It's done by Mrs. Weimark. Mrs. Wallace Weimark. You can call her.
8: Stay there last night, took the train this morning. Is that right?
7: Told you it was right.
8: Have you ever been arrested before, Phil?
7: What do you mean before? Arrested now?
8: Were you ever arrested?
7: Yeah, I was arrested.
6: You was arrested, but big.
7: Keep your mouth shut.
8: Ever do any big time?
7: Yeah, I did some big time.
8: Where?
7: Sing Sing.
8: For what?
7: Felonious assault. I got into a fight with a guy.
8: What'd you get out of it?
7: I did 22 months.
8: Must come close to killing you.
7: It was touch and go.
8: Phil, this time it looks like you made it.
7: Maybe I have. Let's go. It was a quarter of two when I finished with Dr. Rust Hall, the principal of PS 88. As soon as he left my office, I went upstairs to the 21st Detective Squad. The suspect in the homicide case, Phil Heppel, was sitting next to a desk where Detective Howard was taking his pedigree. Detective Vitale was on the telephone on the other side of the room.
10: And what year was that? 1945.
7: Oh, excuse me, Whitey.
10: Oh, yes, sir, Captain.
7: Is Lieutenant King in his office?
10: Yes, sir.
7: Thank you.
10: Was this an honorable discharge?
7: Yeah, it was an honorable discharge. What made you think it wasn't?
10: Got to ask.
7: Captain Kennelly. Hello, Matt.
11: Thanks.
7: Look, I know you're up to your neck. I'm sorry to bother you.
11: Oh, that's all right. I'm just waiting for the thing to wrap up while we're checking on his Trenton story. I got Bender and DeLuca out facing the dishwasher, so he looks better.
7: Mm-hmm.
11: What is it, Captain?
7: Well, Dr. Rust Hall, the principal of PS 88, was just in here. He's got three boys over there who have been flashing a lot of money around the school today and yesterday. He says he thinks there's only one way they could have gotten hold of it.
11: Yes, sir?
7: Pretty bad actors, he says, and he thinks we ought to take a look into it. I asked him to come up here with me, but he had to get back. I told him you'd send a man around to talk to him, okay?
11: Yeah, sure, Captain. I'll send someone over this afternoon.
7: Yeah?
12: Tell him, Lieutenant.
7: Come in, Chris.
8: Trenton just called back.
11: Yeah?
8: Hello, Captain. They checked out that road project and rooming house both.
11: Uh-huh.
8: Yeah, Heppel didn't stay at the rooming house last night. He was fired off the road job on Monday. Didn't work yesterday as he said he did.
11: Oh. Well, looks like that wraps it up, huh?
8: Yes, sir.
11: Tell Whitey to bring him in here again.
8: Yes. Whitey?
9: Yeah?
8: Lieutenant wants you to bring him in here.
9: Okay.
8: He was at the rooming house night before last, they said, but not last night.
7: I got an idea where he was last night.
11: So have I, Captain.
9: All right, go on in, sir.
11: Come on over here and sit down.
9: Where?
11: Right there. Shut the door, Whitey.
9: Yes, sir.
11: All right, Phil, what do you say we stop wasting time?
8: I'm willing.
11: By your own admission, you didn't like Tarpon. He was running after your wife.
8: Listen, if he'd asked me, I'd have given it to him.
11: You killed him, you know it.
8: I was in Trenton.
11: You were, huh? Let's get this straight. You worked until yesterday afternoon. You slept in that rooming house last night. Took a train from Trenton this morning. Went right from Penn Station to your house.
8: That's what I told you.
11: You've been telling us nothing but lies. You were in New York. You went to that restaurant, knocked on the door, Tarpon knew you, let you in. When you got in there, you shot him. Broke open that drawer to make it look good.
8: That's not so. I'll get it, Luke.
7: I was in Trenton.
13: 21st West.
11: I went to get it settled about your wife and you shot him.
13: Bender on the outside line for you, Lieutenant.
11: All right, thanks. 21st Squad, Lieutenant King. Yes, Ben. Yes. What? Oh, he did, huh? All right. Yeah. You coming in with him? Okay, good. Why are you lying to us, Phil?
13: I'm not lying, and I didn't kill him.
11: No, you didn't kill him. That was one of my detectives on the phone. I got the man who did.
13: Mm-hmm. Who was that? The dishwasher?
11: Yes, sir. Ganza. I found him in a flat on 124th Street. He had the gun there and the money he took. He admits the killing.
13: Yeah, you see, I told you.
8: Well, how do you like that?
13: I told you I didn't do it. I told you. How many times did I have to tell you?
11: Why did you have to lie about where you were? This is no spot to lie if you want to get straightened out. If you were in New York, you should have said so.
8: I wasn't in New York. I was in Trenton. In jail.
11: Oh?
8: I got a little drunk the day before yesterday. I got in a fight with a guy and I wound up in a can. I didn't want to say anything about it because I still owe a little time from that bit I did. Get me in jail down there to get my parole revoked. You're not going to say anything about that, are you?
11: If I do, you'll hear about it from your parole officer. Okay.
8: Can I go?
11: A little while. Go out there and sit on the bench for now.
8: Okay.
11: Leave it open.
8: Yeah.
13: It's all right,
11: Whitey.
13: You can sit there.
11: You ever see anything that looks so good, blow so high, so fast?
13: No, but one killer is as good as another, isn't he?
11: Yes.
13: You want me for anything else, Lieutenant? I'm carrying a pocket full of squeals.
11: Yeah, Chris, take a ride over to PS-88 and talk to the principal. He's got three boys he's kind of worried about.
13: Yes, sir, right away. Long, Captain.
11: Chris. Kitchen worker. I had it pegged the other way, Captain. I had it pegged on the husband for sure.
8: Did you?
11: Yes. What I get for trying to cherche la femme when I should have been cherching the dishwasher.
14: First Precinct, Sergeant Waters. Yes, ma'am. Yes, ma'am. This is the police department. Stole your purse. Well, who? What's his name? Do you know him? At what party? Or did you see him take it? Yeah?
15: And so it goes, around the clock, right, through the week, every day, every year. A police precinct in the city of New York is a flesh-and-blood merry-go-round. Anyone can catch the brass ring. Or the brass ring can catch anyone.
16: 21st Precinct, a factual account of the way the police work in the world's largest city, is presented with the official cooperation of the Patrolmen's Benevolent Association, an organization of more than 20,000 members of the Police Department, City of New York. Everett Sloan in the role of Captain Kennelly, Ken Lynch as Lieutenant King. Featured in tonight's cast were Elspeth Eric, Wendell Holmes, Santos Ortega, Harold Stone, Ross Martin, Bill Quinn, and Mandel Kramer. 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

the number one ladies' detective agency. 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Episode 1, How to Handle Men Through the Application of Psychology.

0: there is a beautiful place which is called Botswana. And that is where I live. It is a wide country with skies that are so high and so empty that they seem not blue, but white. And they are filled with sunlight from those first minutes when the sun comes up over the bush and makes the tops of the trees gold until the very last moment when it sinks over the Kalahari and the sky is red, like a big bowl of copper. I am so proud of my country, which is a good place. I'm proud to be who I am, Ma Ramotswe, daughter of the late Obed Ramotswe, citizen of Botswana, and the owner of the number one ladies detective agency, which is the only detective agency in the country. There are two ladies in the agency, myself and my assistant Grace Makutsi, Mama Kutsi. And we both work in that small office beside the garage owned by my fiancé, Mr. J.L.B. Matakoni, the finest mechanic in Botswana. And everybody says that, not just me. Sometimes it is a bit noisy. We are the quiet ones. It is the garage that makes all the noise. There they go, Mr. J.L.B. Matakoni and his two apprentices, Charlie, who is the older one, and the younger one, whose name I always forget. There they go again.
1: Now, Charlie, if you hold that knot in position there. No, not there. There. Yes, that is the place. Then you tighten it slowly.
2: Slowly.
1: You must never force things when you are dealing with an engine. If there's one thing I want you to remember when you finish your apprenticeship, it is that you must never force things.
2: I never do, boss. I'm always careful. I am the careful one. That's me.
1: Oh, yes. Didn't I see you using a hammer on an engine once? Didn't I? Was that being careful?
2: That was at the beginning, boss. I was just a boy then, so high. I did not know as much then as I do now. Now, I am ready.
1: You think you are ready to be let loose on the cars of Botswana? Do you really think that?
2: I am ready, boss. You could sign me off my apprenticeship tomorrow if you like. I am ready.
1: That would be a sad day for the cars of Botswana if I did that. You still have a lot to learn, you know. Now look what you have done. I said that you should hold that. You have dropped it now. Where is it? On the ground? Somewhere down there.
2: It was slippery, boss. It is difficult to hold things when they are slippery. Don't worry, boss. I'll find it.
1: No. Oh, look what you have done. You have put grease all over my shoulder. I told you not to pat me on the shoulder like that when you talk to me. I am not one of these girls that you boys are always spoiling. Get some lint to wipe this off.
0: So, Mr. J.L.B. Matakoni, tea time. We had you through there. Lots of activity.
3: Yes, sir. That young man must be such a help.
1: Somebody has to train them, I suppose. But it's not easy.
0: They'll get better. We all get a bit better as we grow older.
4: I shall make the tea now. Give me your mug, Ra. And we have some biscuits this morning. Look, isn't that the sort you like?
1: It is. But I am not going to have one. I have to go to the orphan farm. Ma Potokwani...
3: Yes, she telephoned, didn't she? Come and have a cup of tea, Mr. J.L.B. Matakoni. That's what she was saying. Come and have a nice talk so that we can catch up with each other. But we all know what that means. It means something needs to be fixed. What will it be this time? The water pump? That old van minibus of theirs?
0: It is difficult for Ma Potokwani. She is a matron. Matrons are not very good at fixing pumps and things like that.
3: You're too kind to her, Ma Ramotswe. You're too kind to everyone. Ma Potokwani thinks that she can get everything for nothing. And she takes advantage of men. We all know how weak men are, but we don't take advantage of them, do we? But she does. She thinks
4: that if you offer a man a piece of fruitcake, then you can get him to do anything. No, no, no. Don't shake your head like that, Tra. That's what she thinks. She really does.
5: Ah, Mr. J.L.B. Matakoni. Come over here, Ra. Over here.
6: Mapotakwani, what is going on?
5: Quick, Ra, over here. That bush over there, you see it? The small one? That is where it is.
6: What is all this, Mapotakwani? What have you seen?
5: One of the children just called me out and said that there was a snake in that bush. There it is. You see it? Do you see how it holds its head? Just like a branch. You could walk right up to that bush and not notice it. And then...
6: Well, this one has been seen. But I don't think we should make too much fuss about it.
5: Oh, quick, Ra! Quick! Look! Look, he's sliding down. Oh, watch out! Watch out! Watch out!
6: It is going. Don't worry. Let it go. It is probably quite harmless. Look, these snakes are not poisonous, you know. Look. It's gone now.
5: Oh, you are a brave, brave man. Eh? Maybe the bravest man in Botswana. Now, come inside, Mr. J.L.B. Matakoni.
1: I am not brave, Ma.
5: Come now, Mr. J.L.B. Matakoni. I know how modest you are. Anyway, take a seat. I'll just get one of the ladies. Would you make some tea, please?
7: Yes, Ma.
5: Oh, my goodness. This is an exhausting place to work. One excitement after another. If anybody thinks that an orphanage is a quiet place to be, they should come out here and see all the things that happen. Every day, some new problem. Every day.
1: It's better than being bored, though.
5: Yes, it's certainly better than being bored. But enough about us. How's the garage, Ra? And how's Mara Motswe? Speaking about being busy, she is the one. All those fascinating cases, all those problems that people keep bringing, eh? All those badly behaved husbands getting up to all sorts of mischief. No, Mara Motswe must have a lot on her plate.
1: She certainly is busy, but she doesn't complain. Or she doesn't complain to me.
5: Yeah. That is a good thing in my view. There's nothing worse than a person who complains. Nobody wants to hear from such a person. Nobody. That's why I try never to complain. Personally, that is. Although...
1: Yes, ma, although.
5: Well, now and then I have to make a small complaint. Not a big one. A small one.
1: Such as?
5: Well, since you ask, Ra, I have to complain sometimes about money. That is something that everybody has to complain about from time to time.
1: But you get money from the government, don't you? And you get money from the people who sponsor the orphans.
5: Oh, yes, yes, yes. Those people are very kind. But the problem is, Ra, that there is just never enough money. The children need shoes. 80 pula a time. The children need new vests. 20 pula at best. This child needs an inhaler, 10 pula. That child needs to go to the dentist, 100 pula. That's where all the money goes. Like the Limpopo River draining away.
1: I see. Well, that must be difficult. But
5: oh, please don't misunderstand me, Mr. J.L.B. Matakoni. I'm not going to ask you for money. I have never asked you for money, have I? Here's the girl with her tea. Put it over here, ma, on the table. That's right, thank you. And pass the cake over to me. Will you have a piece of this fruit cake, Ra? It's your favorite, I think, eh? Very rich. Lots of fruit. This is a cake that's very good for you. There, you have the biggest piece. The biggest piece for the man. There now.
1: I have a feeling you want me to do something, Mapotakwani. Does the water pump need fixing by any chance?
5: The water pump? Oh, no. That is working very well since you fixed it last time.
1: Oh, then...
5: But since you ask, Ra, there is something that I'd like you to do. We are raising money for a new kitchen here. And we are asking people, certain well-known people, to get sponsorship to do things for us.
1: Oh, sponsored runs and things like that.
5: Exactly, Ra. Sponsored runs, yes. Although, we have enough people doing those. So, we have something a bit different in mind. Something that will really attract large sponsorship. And that is where a brave man like you comes into the picture.
1: Yes?
5: A sponsored parachute jump. That's what I'd like you to do. You did say that you would raise money for us, and that is the way we would like you to do it.
1: A parachute jump? Me?
5: Yes, Ra. What fun. Everybody will be very excited when they read about it in the paper.
1: The paper?
5: Yes. The Botswana Daily News was asking about what we were planning, and I took the liberty of mentioning that you would probably be doing it. I hope you don't mind, Ra. And they were very interested.
1: But I have never...
5: It's very simple, Ra. Apparently, it can't go wrong. They tie a line to your parachute so that it opens even if you forget to pull the cord. Apparently, some people forget to pull the cord and then they go all the way down, bang. But that doesn't happen very much. How was that cake, Mr. J.L.B. Matakoni? Another piece?
2: No, Motolele, Puso, settle down now. There we are.
5: Puso, move over a bit.
2: Give her more room. That is better. Laura, will you say grace, please?
5: Quiet, children.
1: Lord, you have given good things to our family and to Botswana. We thank you for that. And we think of all those brothers and sisters in Africa and elsewhere who do not have food on their table. And we hope that there will be good things for them someday soon. Amen.
7: Amen. Amen.
8: Mama, swear, he has more potatoes than I do. Look, 1, 2, 3, 4. He has 4 potatoes. I have 2.
9: That is not your business. These are my potatoes.
2: Puso, here is a little arithmetic problem for you. There are 2 foster children who live with a lady. One of these children has 2 potatoes. The other child has 4. How many potatoes would you need to take off the plate of the child with 4 potatoes if you are to make sure that both children have the same number of potatoes on their plate?
9: That is easy, Ma. You will take 1 and then both people will have 3.
2: Exactly. That is the right answer. So, here is 1 potato leaving this plate to go to that plate. No, that is only fair. Now you both have 3, as you said when I asked you to do that sum. You are a clever boy. Well done. Now, Mr. J.L.B. Matakoni, you went out to see Ma Potokwani today, didn't you? What did she ask you to do?
8: She's a very bossy lady there, Wama. When we lived at the orphan farm, remember, she always used to ask us to...
2: Hush, Motolele. She's a kind lady in her heart, deep down. It's just that she has all those children to look after. You'd be bossy if you had 100 brothers like Puso, wouldn't you?
8: I would run away 100 miles.
9: Well, if I had 100 sisters like you... I would...
2: Maybe. But Mr. J.L.B. Matakoni is telling us. What happened out there, Ra? Was the pump playing up as usual? Or the van? Or the water heating system?
1: Well, none of those, actually.
2: I don't believe that she asked you out there simply to taste her new fruitcake. I don't think so, Ra. Much as I admire Ma Potokwani.
1: She did ask me to do something. It's to do with fundraising for the orphan farm. They need money, you see.
2: She's always pestering people for money. I suppose that the children need it, but people are getting fed up with all those sponsored runs and things like that.
1: It is not a sponsored run.
2: Oh? Well, a bazaar then? She had one last year. It was a good idea, I think. It raised a lot of money. 4,000 pula, somebody said.
1: Yes, well... it is a sponsored thing, but not a run. No. Well, it's a parachute jump. A sponsored parachute jump.
0: A sponsored parachute jump? And what will you have to do with it? Does she want you to fix the plane?
1: She wants me to jump.
9: Yes! Yes! I will help you. Can I come up? Can I come up in the plane? I won't be a nuisance, I promise. I will help to push you out.
0: Push him out? Oh, no, this is ridiculous. Mr. JLB Matakoni is not going to be going in any plane. So you told her that you were not going to have anything to do with it. I hope she took it well. You know what she's like.
1: Well, no, I didn't, as it happens. I said that... Well, I suppose that I said that I was prepared to do it, since it was for a good cause. I said yes.
0: But you've never even been in an aeroplane, Ra, have you? Never. And now she expects you to jump out of one, just like that, and float down and land in one piece? Oh, Ma Potokwani has gone too far now.
8: But it's easy, Ma Motswe. You have this big round thing, you see, and it catches the air, and you float down like one of those seas that comes down from the trees. You know those ones? Just like that.
0: Mr. JLB Matokwani is not a seed from a tree, Motolele. He is my future husband and the foster father of you children. He's not going to do a parachute jump. No.
1: I have to, Ma. I'm afraid I am more or less committed. And I think that she has already told the newspapers. If I don't do it now, people will think that I am a coward.
0: I don't care what people think. And they'll know that you're not a coward. Let them go up instead. Let Ma Potokwani go up herself. Or send her own husband. Yes. Why didn't you ask her that, Ra? Why didn't you say, oh, I'm sorry, Ma Potokwani, but I don't want to take your husband's chance to do a parachute jump. No, I don't want to be selfish. Let him go up instead of me. That's what you should have said, Ra.
1: We don't always think of the right things to say at the time we need to say them. No. I am sorry, Ma. I have to do it.
0: There now, Mama Kutsi. I think that we have just about finished that. How many letters did we get today?
4: 12, Ma. 5 inquiries, 3 bills, 2 checks, and 2 which I'm filing in the general file, because I don't think that they were about anything in particular.
0: The 2 checks were very welcome, but 12 items of mail in one morning. Business is certainly getting very good, isn't it? Who would have thought it when we started? And we had no clients. The number one ladies' detective agency, satisfaction guaranteed, but no clients. Now things are very different.
4: And everybody knows about you now, Ma. Yes, they do. They really do. The other day, I was in a shop, and I overheard somebody say, there's that woman who works for Ma Ramotswe. You know the detective lady. That's her. That's what they said, Ma. You're famous.
0: Famous in Kabaroni? That doesn't mean much, Ma. You don't have to be very unusual to be famous in a small place. Having a big nose is enough here. Like that man.
4: Oh, yes, that one. My goodness, that is a big nose, all right. He is very famous for that.
0: But we shouldn't laugh, Ma. A person cannot help his nose.
4: Especially one like that.
0: Let us move on, Ma. We have a client coming soon. Maybe you should put on the kettle so that it is ready when she comes. She's that rich lady, isn't she? The one with all those hair-braiding salons. I have seen her, I think.
10: And I have seen you too, Ma. Oh, I think I have. I am Ma Holonga, as you know.
0: And this lady here is my assistant, Mama Kutsi. She will make us tea. Mama Kutsi, please.
4: It will be ready very soon. Red bush tea or ordinary tea, Ma?
10: I will take red bush tea. You don't often get offered it, but it is much better for your stomach.
4: No caffeine. Just red. Red things.
0: Very healthy red things. I have heard that there are some people of nearly 100 years of age who drink red bush tea. They say that it helps.
5: Well, that is very interesting. That means that it might give me another 60 years.
0: You do not look 40, Ma.
5: You do not.
0: Oh, thank you, Ma. But I am 40. In fact, I am 41. Indeed, my next birthday is only next week, and that will make me 42.
3: It is not old, Bithi.
5: No, it is not old. But the point of all this is not to discuss how we feel about age, but, well, the truth of the matter is that I have no husband.
0: Oh, I am sorry, Ma. Is he late?
5: He is not late. He's non-existent. I have never had a husband.
0: Perhaps you don't need one, Ma. Mm-mm. These days, many people say to themselves, I can be quite happy without a husband.
5: And do men think the same thing? Do you think that men sit there and think, I can be quite happy without a wife?
0: I do not know what men think, Ma. Hmm. That is a mystery sometimes.
3: Nobody knows what men think. Even men.
5: Now, this is all very interesting, Ma Ramotswe. But I know what I think. And I think that it's about time that I found a husband. But maybe I should tell you a bit about myself first. Mm-hmm. Then you will know all about me and what my requirements are.
0: Your requirements, Ma?
5: Yes, Ma Ramotswe. My husband requirements. What sort of husband I would like you to find for me?
0: A husband, Ma? But we are not a marriage agency. We can't...
5: Oh, I know that, Ma. Now, by the time I left school, there was no doubt in my mind as to what I wanted to do for a living. I had been promised a job in a hair braiding salon that a lady had opened in the African Mall. Mm-hmm. She had seen my work and knew that I would bring a lot of business because I was so well known as a hair braider. She was right. Mm-hmm. After a while, I started my own business. I found a place that was closing down and I started off there. It was very cramped and I had to bring all the water I needed with me in a bucket. But all my customers moved with me and said they didn't mind if it was small. The important thing was to have somebody who really knew about hair. Mm-hmm. And they said I was such a person. One of them said that a person who knows as much about hair as I did only comes along once or twice every century. Well, I was very pleased to hear this. And I asked that person who said it to write it out. I then had a sign writer put it on a board so that passers-by would stop and read that remark and look at me with respect as I stood there, ready with my hair braiding equipment. Oh, I was very happy, Ma Ramotswe. I was very happy. One shop, two shops, three shops. I opened up in Francistown, everywhere, really. Everything went very well. And the money was piling up in the bank. Mm. Well, I had so much money that I had to give some to my brother to buy more businesses for me. But, you know what I didn't have? Ma? A husband. I had been so busy making all that money that I had forgotten to get married. Then, a few months ago, I woke up and thought, but where is your husband? Where are your children? So I decided that I would find a husband at least. It may be too late to have children now, but at least I could find a husband. Mm-hmm. And do you think that was easy, Ma? What do you think?
0: Well, I think it would be easy for a lady like you. I do not think that you would find it hard.
5: Oh? And why would I not find it hard?
0: Money, Ma. You are a rich lady with a large chain of hair salons. You are a rich lady. There are many men who like rich ladies.
5: Yes. So I found out. When word got out that I would like to get married, I received many telephone calls. Of course, I realized that some of them were no good right then and there. But I agreed to see the others. And I ended up with a list of 4.
11: Ah, so you have a list?
5: Yes. I think that finding a husband is like running a business. You must be methodical. You must have lists.
11: Very sensible.
5: I'm glad that you think so, Ma. Because I want you to look at this list and then look at the men on it. You do that sort of thing, don't you? And then you can answer a very important question for me. Which of these men on the list is interested in me? And which is interested in my money? That is the question I have brought to you, Mara Motswe.
12: Hurry up, Mama Kutsi. Hurry up, please.
13: 1 second, Mara Motswe. I'm just looking up. See you tomorrow, Charlie. Seeing a girl tonight, are you?
2: Wouldn't you like to know, Ma? There are many girls to be seen, many hearts to break.
13: And one of these girls' fathers will break your arm for you one day, young man. And it's no easy to cuddle a girl when your arm is in plaster. Come in, Mara Motswe.
2: You'd be lucky even to get a man with his arm in plaster. You would be lucky.
13: That young man Charlie thinks he's God's gift, man. You should have heard what he said to me while I was locking up.
12: Oh, I've heard his talk before, Ma. He is just a young man. That is what they are like. He will grow up, but for the time being, he tries the patience of all of us, especially Mr. J.L.B. Matukoni.
13: Yes, I know. But sometimes it's difficult. Anyway, I don't want to think of those silly boys. Thank you for driving me home, Marimotsu. The minibuses get so crowded. 20 people in a bus bill for 10. People on your lap. People digging their elbows into your thighs. Ah, little van is so comfortable.
12: Well, we've had a busy day one way or another. And an interesting one too. Ma Holonga. What a case.
13: She's a very powerful lady. I'm not sure if any of those men realize what they will be taking on.
12: Apart from the bank balance, they would be happy to take that on.
13: Yes, but I don't think I would marry a rich man just for his money. It would be all right for the first little while, being able to buy things that you've always wanted. But after that...
12: No, you are right. Money is not everything. A very simple thing that some people seem very slow to understand. Some people never learn that lesson. What matters is people. That's what really matters.
13: Yes, I know that. Mind you, if I had had more money, I could have done a bit more for...
12: Richard, for your late brother. Oh, Mama Kutsi, I am so sorry about that.
13: I could have made him more comfortable.
12: You did your best.
13: Mm. When I got home that day, Ma, you remember that day when you took the message for me? I rushed home and saw that Sister Banjulee was there, and I knew right away. She was standing there in that white uniform she wears, and she told me. And then she whispered to me. He said your name before the Lord took him.
12: Oh.
13: I'm telling you the truth.
12: Mm.
13: That is what he said. I suppose some people will say that his life did not amount to much. That he was just a poor man who died of it. Illness that is causing such misery.
12: Mm-hmm.
13: But he was more than that. He was a good man. My brother was a good man, Mara Motswe.
12: He was, Ma. He was. And you were a good sister to him.
13: Well, thank you, Ma. I'll see you in the office tomorrow morning.
12: We'll start looking at that list of Maholongas.
10: A list of men. What strange work we do, Ma. Does it ever strike you what strange work we do?
12: All the time, Ma. All the time. Those names on the list, Mama Kutsi. Which of those four men should we go to see first?
10: The one I recognized, I think.
12: You know one of the men on the list? Well, well, Mama Kutsi. So, you have an eye for men.
10: I don't actually know him, Ma, but I know of him. He spoke Spokesi.
12: The radio man? The one with that show, the one that all the girls...
10: Yes, that is him. And admit it, Maro Motswe. You'd like to meet him too. What woman wouldn't?
12: Perhaps, Ma, perhaps. But something worries me right away. If he can attract all those light-headed young women, what does he see in a more mature lady like Ma Holonga?
10: That's what we shall find out, Ma, tomorrow.
12: So that's the radio station. You know, I've driven past this place 100 times and I've never been round the back here. Somehow I thought it would look a bit more modern.
10: Yes, I suppose so. It's rather shabby, isn't it? But on the radio, it all sounds much more...
12: Glamorous? Well, people are easily fooled, aren't they? You play a bit of jazzy music and people think that you're in New York or Johannesburg, and really, you are just in Gaborone all the time.
10: Jazzy, Ma. I don't think people say jazzy anymore. Sorry, they just don't.
12: Well, what's the word then?
10: Cool, Ma. That's what people say. That girl sitting over there at the edge of the car park. See her? Under the tree. She will know what cool's all about, I think.
12: Well, let's talk to her. Why not? Hello, Ma. Do you listen to this station?
14: Do I listen to this station? You bet I do, all the time. It's the best station in Habs. The latest music, the latest everything. And there's Spokes, of course.
12: Spokes? What is that? Is it the name of a band? A cool band?
14: A cool band. Oh, well done, Ma. No, no. Spokes Spokesi is the DJ. He does his show, the best show you can listen to. Oh, can he talk? Oh, my.
12: And if we sit here for long enough... Will we see him come out?
14: Oh, yes, you will, Ma. He always waves, guaranteed. Sometimes he comes and talks to us. Oh, that is his car over there, by the way. That smart red one with the curtains in the back. I am hoping that one day Spokes will offer me a ride in his car. Oh, Ma, look. That door, yes, that is him. The show's over, Ma. Look, that's Spokes. Oh, he's coming up to speak to us, Ma. Spokes is coming.
15: Hiya, girl. Tumela and all the rest of it. Etc., etc., etc.
14: Hiya, Spokes. This lady here hasn't listened to the show, Spokes, but now she knows. She'll be listening tomorrow, won't you, Ma?
10: No, I won't be listening.
15: Why not, Ma? My music's wrong for you? Maybe I could play more oldies.
10: That would be nice. But please don't worry about me, Spokes. Play what your listeners want. I'll be all right.
14: So, what are you doing today, Spokes?
15: Oh, this and that. I'd like to take you to the movies, of course, but you know how it is. Maybe some other day.
14: Oh, Spokes.
10: Excuse me, Spokes. Haven't I seen you somewhere before? I know. It was at a party.
12: Yes, that's right. It was at a party. You were with that lady who owns all the hair braiding salons. That is where I have seen you. You were with that lady, Ma Holonga, weren't you? Is she your girlfriend?
15: That lady. She is my auntie. She is not my girlfriend.
12: Oh, I see. Your auntie.
15: Yes, sure. Now, girls, I'm sorry, I must go. If you want to come and see me again, you can come to the Metro Club every Saturday. That is where I am. That is where it is. See you.
14: You see, You see what I mean?
12: Cool. Well, that was one name off the list. We had made a good start with our inquiries, but there was something worrying me, and I knew I would have to deal with it before I could get on with my work. That was the question of what to do about Mr. JLB Matokoni's rash offer to do a sponsored parachute jump for Ma Potokwani and her orphan farm. I said offered, but I don't think he really did offer. And I knew that if I was worried, then he would be even more so. I could just imagine his thoughts.
1: How high do you go? Right up. Up where the clouds are. That's what, 5,000 feet? 10,000 feet? What's that in miles? 2 miles? Oh, my goodness, 2 miles. And how fast do you fall? 100 miles an hour. That means it would take how long to fall all 2 miles? But I will have a parachute. That will slow me down when it opens. If it opens. They say that if it doesn't open, then you don't have much time to think about it. You just come down. And they say that you make a hole in the ground, quite a deep one. That would be useful because they wouldn't have to dig your grave. They just put a stone on top of the hole and put your dates on it and a few words, maybe. He dropped on such and such a day, or here lies one of the fallen. Oh, I am a very unhappy man. A very, very unhappy man.
12: He was so anxious, but he felt that he couldn't go back on his word, especially since it had been in the papers. And so I realized that I would have to do something. And that was when I decided that I had to find somebody to do the jump for him. But who would do that? Who would have any reason to do such a thing?
4: Charlie, you are all by yourself.
15: Yes, ma. The boss has gone off to pick up a truck somewhere. He's taken my brother with him, so it's just me.
4: The garage is in good hands, then.
15: Thank you, ma. That's what I think, too.
4: You do good work here, Charlie. And you're a talented young man. I've always thought that.
15: Thank you again, ma. I've always thought that, too.
4: Yes. It's a pity that you're in a job that doesn't get much public attention. It's fine being a mechanic, but, well, it just doesn't get you noticed. And a young man like you with your talents could do to get noticed.
15: Oh, yes? Are you serious, ma? You're not just having me on.
4: I'm very serious, Charlie. You need to get your face into the papers. If you did that, then, well, not to beat about the bush, girls would flock to you. They really would. You take that Spokesi man. Have you seen all the girls he attracts? Hundreds of them.
15: Well, I do like girls, ma. I would not object.
4: So we really need to get you noticed. Let me think. How would we do that? Ah, now. That's a thought. Here's something that would get you on the front page of the papers, guaranteed. But I don't suppose you would really want that. Maybe not. Too many girls flocking around you can be a nuisance, I suppose.
15: Just tell me what it is, ma.
4: No, I don't think that you would be brave enough. Maybe some other young man who knows how much girls appreciate bravery.
15: You tell me what it is, ma. I'll judge.
4: It's a sponsored parachute jump. You know that Mr. JLB Matokoni has agreed to do one. Well, I think that I would be able to persuade him to let you have his slot for that. He doesn't want to be in the papers. He doesn't want...

0: have his slot for that. He doesn't want to be in the papers. He doesn't want to be pestered by women. So, he might just agree to letting you do it instead of him. Just this once.
1: You think so, ma?
0: Oh, I know it, Charlie. I know it. Is that all right with you, then?
1: Well, I'll think about it.
0: Good for you, Charlie. And you won't regret it. I'd love to do it myself, of course, but it's not easy for a woman, you know. My skirts would go up over my head and that would not do. Also, I am perhaps a bit too traditionally built for a parachute jump. You don't want to drop down too far.
2: There, ma. I have finished typing our little report on Mr. Spokes Bokizi. Shall I send it to Mahalonga now?
0: No. I think we will keep it until we have seen all those men and give her all four reports. File it under questionable men.
3: That file gets bigger and bigger, ma.
0: Maybe it does. Well, that's one thing dealt with, Mama Kutsi. And there's another thing accomplished, by the way. No parachute jump for Mr. JLB Matakoni. I'm so happy.
2: Cancelled, ma?
0: Not so much cancelled as reallocated. Charlie has volunteered to do it in his place, or almost volunteered. I haven't told Mr. JLB Matakoni yet, but I will, once Charlie has told me that he will definitely do it.
2: Oh, well, what can I say? I'm glad that Mr. JLB Matakoni will not be doing it. I did not like the thought of your becoming a widow even before you got married. He is going to marry you one day, isn't he, Ma?
0: Oh, I'm sure he will, Ma. One of these days. There is time for everything, you know. And now I think it is time for tea. So let's have our tea and think about what happens next while we are drinking it.
2: That is the way to do things.
0: Yes, it is, Mama Kutsi. I think it is.
4: The number one ladies detective agency was written and dramatized by Alexander McCall Smith. Mara Motswe was played by Claire Benedict. Mama Kutsi by Nadine Marshall. Mr. J.L.B. Matakoni by Joseph Marcel. And Ma Potokwani by Janice Akwa. Ma Halonga was played by Ajua Ando. Motoleli and Kokotso by Bemisola Ikumelo. Charlie and Spokes Bokezi by Chuck Iwuji. And Puso by Kedar William Sterling. The director was Kirsty Williams.

0: Inside every Cape Plum, there's a nice clean stone asking to be let out. There's a very sweet sound to Cape Plums when you have them for afters.
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0: Calling all detectives. A sample of pure iridium, a bear cub, and a check for $1 million. Those are the exhibits on this page from my casebook. The casebook of Jerry Browning, private detective. Every once in a while, a private detective like me, Jerry Browning, gets a case that stops him cold.
1: Sleigh bells, Mr. Browning, sleigh bells. I carry them with me always. They are symbolic of the snow, the cold, beautiful, inscrutable snow.
0: That was my introduction to J. Parkington Wamhurst. He was wearing a parka and a fur-lined jacket and seemed completely comfortable, in spite of the fact that it was a warm Indian summer day. Whack or not, J. Parkington Wamhurst was one of the three richest men in town. So I nodded wisely as he said,
1: "All my life, Mr. Browning, I have been intrigued by the mystery of the white wastes of the polar regions. Would that I could have been an intrepid adventurer. But no, I must stay here, the slave to an inherited fortune. My grandfather, William Worthington Wamhurst, was the patent medicine king."
0: You didn't have to tell me. That old-time medicine man's wealth was very solid stuff. Proof even against the Sharpies, who were always trying to help his descendant get rid of it.
1: Mr. Browning, 2 years ago, I backed an expedition to the Antarctic. It was my vicarious voyage. I couldn't resist it, even though my attorneys told me I was simply throwing the money away.
0: How much did you put up? Who was in charge of the expedition?
1: I invested $70,000. Johnny Howard was the expedition leader. He arrived back in town yesterday, alone. He'd had a most successful trip.
0: He did, eh? Well, how come there was nothing about it in the papers? Wamhurst leaned close to me, reached in his pocket, dropped something on my desk. It was a blob of dull, silvery metal.
1: We have deliberately kept his return a secret, Mr. Browning, and that object is the reason. Johnny Howard tells me it is iridium, an extremely rare and valuable metal. He claims he has discovered an enormous field of it in the Antarctic, wants me to invest $1 million for the development of that field. Mr. Browning, I want you to prove or disprove the genuineness of his story, even if you have to go to the South Pole to do it.
0: An eccentric client with $1 million to spend on an expedition told me to investigate it even if I had to go to the Antarctic. Instead, I went to the Acme Laboratory and hung around watching the technicians put the metal through a bunch of tests. This is iridium, all right, Mr. Browning. That hunk of metal is worth plenty. The stuff's like platinum, only better because it's harder and heavier. Incidentally, it's so pure, I think it's been refined. I brought the Acme Lab report to my client, J. Parkington Wamhurst. Found him out on the sun deck of his 40-room house. This time he was wearing slacks and a pair of Eskimo mucklucks and playing with a fuzzy polar bear cub. The cub was cute and kittenish. Wamhurst fondled it gently while he read the report.
1: How do you like him, Mr. Browning? I call him Howie in honor of the donor. Iridium wasn't the only valuable thing Johnny Howard brought back from the South Pole. Made me a present of this cub, too. Wasn't that generous of him?
0: Well, considering that Howard had taken Wamhurst for 70 grand and was after another million, I figured he could afford to be generous. But I didn't say so. Instead, the lab reports that the stuff is iridium, all right, Mr. Wamhurst, but suspiciously pure. Wamhurst nodded absently.
1: Imagine a field of pure iridium. Well, Mr. Browning, you've given fast, satisfactory service. Just send me your bill.
0: Send you my... Hey, wait a minute. I've just begun this investigation.
1: Oh, no, you're finished. I am now completely convinced of Johnny's reliability.
0: How do you like that? Give a guy a cuddly bear cup and get the combination to a safe in return. I pleaded with Wamhurst, argued, got abusive, and finally, okay, Mr. Wamhurst, if you say I'm through, I'm through. But I would like a chance to meet a big-time explorer like Howard. Can you arrange it?
1: Why, certainly, certainly. He's staying right here with me. You can meet him at once. But please don't offend him.
0: We left the bear cub snoozing in the sun. In a very handsome suite on the second floor of the house, I was introduced to Johnny Howard, a handsome hunk of man. He was a good 6'3", and his face had the... rugged, leathery look that comes only from being out in the elements. Or under a strong sun lamp. Glad to meet you, Browning. You're an explorer also, eh? Digging out crime, unearthing murderers, and all that sort of thing? The vigilance that never sleeps. Say you ought to come back with me to the South Pole. You could get a lot done in the course of a day, because our days are 6 months long. I didn't like his laugh, and I didn't like his rover boy personality. What's more, I didn't go for that stuff about the long days and nights of the Antarctic. Every school kid knows that. I wondered why Johnny Howard thought it necessary to drag this fact into the conversation. And then I wondered about something else. A vague something, not even a memory I could focus on. It was more like the memory of a memory. I left the Walmhurst mansion, drove to the library. I got a book about polar explorations. I found out that the South Pole is at latitude 60, its elevation 10,200 feet, its temperature 70 below in winter. I couldn't picture Johnny Howard in that. Then I had it. I'd captured that missing memory. I left the library. In front of the bear cages at the city zoo, the head keeper answered my question simply by pointing at a descriptive placard. I dashed back to the Walmhurst mansion just in time to see my ex-client hand a check to Johnny Howard. I made a grab for it. Howard, you're a fake and a phony. And you'd better start figuring out how you're going to pay back that 70 grand you got from Walmhurst on false pretenses. That's all there was to it. Howard gave up without a murmur. Not the 70 grand. He'd spent that long ago. What he surrendered was the hopes of another million. Walmhurst wouldn't prosecute. Said he'd chalk it all up to experience. Because he was the kind of fool who'd learn in no other school. Yeah? Howard admitted he took Walmhurst's money, went to South America for a couple of years, and when he was ready to make the big killing, showed up again with a purchased sample of iridium and a polar bear cub he'd got from a farm in Minnesota. He should have planned his background more carefully. I found out at the zoo that polar bears live only at the North Pole. In fact, the South Pole has no land animals of any kind. Like I said, when somebody offers you a deal, there's only one way to be sure you won't be left out in the cold. And that's, before you invest, investigate. Listen next time to Calling All Detectives. Mystery drama, mystery quiz, and a chance for you to match wits with yours truly, Jerry Browning, Private Detective.
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3: 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Understand?
4: Crime does not pay.
5: My advice to you, Mrs. Forster, is talk.
2: Not me. Nobody makes me talk.
5: You're going before the grand jury in 3 days. You'll have to talk. If you don't admit what we know you know, Mrs. Forster, you'll be indicted for perjury.
2: So what? You think I care? Will you support me? Will your grand jury pass the hat or something? They'd rather look at my legs. They'd pay for that all right if I was still in show business. And get this, you great, big, legal hotshot. My husband is worth more to me dead than alive.
4: In the interest of good citizenship and law enforcement, we present Crime Does Not Pay, based on a famous Metro-Goldwyn-Mayer series of short subjects. In just a moment, you will hear Trigger Man's Mouth, starring Nancy Kelly.

0: There is a big business in America called simply organized crime. Its tentacles spread into many parts of American life. And when one is cut off, others seem to grow in its place. This is the surface pattern. But beneath the surface, this kind of crime is as complex and highly organized as any huge legitimate corporation. There's a board of directors. There are contact men and salesmen. There are distributors and collectors. And when the collectors fail, there are agencies whose sole duty it is to bring the delinquent account to organized crime's own particular brand of bankruptcy.
1: That's him, Tootsie, that's him.
2: Croker, can't you whisper?
1: Not since I took a slug in my windpipe. You see him? Just passed under that lamppost.
2: Okay, I got him. Beat it.
1: You don't have to tell me, Tootsie, you don't have to tell
2: me. Sorry, Allie, it didn't pay off.
1: About due. The car is gray. Spotlight on the driver's side. They'll take the corner pretty fast.
2: Ready, Swifty?
3: I'm in first. All I gotta do is let out the clutch.
1: Watch it, Tootsie. It's him, Tootsie.
2: Heard you the first time, Crooker. Okay, Swifty. I'd like to hear the radio.
4: More coffee, Charlie?
5: Thanks, no, Liza. Makes me nervous. Can't do my best work.
4: Andy, dear?
2: Yeah, a little.
6: Bank killing last week.
2: Be quiet. I want to hear this fellow.
6: And the rapid succession of killings in recent weeks points to a rising crime wave in this city. Why hasn't the city administration done something? In the last case, the machine gunning of Casey Carter's automobile on Prince Street in broad daylight, only a miracle saved passers-by from injury and death. When will something be done?
2: I thought he had something.
4: Oh, do they ever?
5: Just talk. Well, Tootsie, my boy...
4: Why do you always call him Tootsie? His name is Andrew. Andrew Foster.
5: It's just a nickname, Liza. Like mine, the bug.
4: Oh, for heaven's sake. Do men ever grow up?
2: Only when it's time to go to the office, darling. Which is right now. Where's my briefcase, dear?
4: No, on the hall table with your hat. Home early?
2: Well, I don't know.
4: Charlie, make him leave the office early tonight. I want to see that picture down the street.
5: Liza, your word is our command. Mr. Foster, you are leaving early tonight. And thanks for the breakfast, Liza. Wish I were lucky enough to be married.
7: Good morning, Mr. Foster.
2: Hi, Daisy.
7: Mr. Morgan.
2: Morning, Daisy. Any mail, Daisy?
7: It's on your desk, Mr. Foster. There's a special memo for you right on top, sir.
2: Oh, thanks. See you later, Charlie.
5: Right. Lunch, maybe, if you're not too busy?
2: Maybe so. Let's see. Oh, well, well.
8: Yes, Mr. Foster?
2: Daisy, did you type this memo I have for Mr. Ennis?
8: Yes, sir. About the matter you're to look into at 419 Oleander Place.
2: Yeah, that's the one. Who's the commission agent on the deal?
8: Mr. Croker Thompson, I believe, sir.
2: Thank you, Daisy. Oh, Daisy, if my wife calls while I'm out, tell her I expect to be finished early so she can look for me around 4:30 this afternoon.
9: Hey, Tootsie, what you using today?
2: My Luger, why?
9: I was hoping it was going to be your rifle. Boy, you're sweet with a rifle. None better.
2: Thank you, Swifty. I like those jobs myself. Especially that last one with the telescopic sight. Start your motor, Swifty.
9: Right. Is that him with Croker?
2: That's him. Look at him smile.
9: Yeah. Not a worry in the world.
2: Not in a minute he won't have. Unlock your door for Croker.
9: Yep. What you waiting for, Tootsie?
2: I don't waste ammunition.
5: So, like I was saying, there ain't a reason in the world why you should be sore, Jersey. Not a reason. Swifty, my pal. Hiya, old-timer.
9: Get in, Croker. Slam that door.
5: Brother, I thought you'd never pull that trigger.
9: But I did. Up this liquid shell. Where to, Tootsie?
2: Well, we'll drop Croker, and then you come on home for a drink. I feel glad to see you.

0: This is us, Swifty. Third floor front.
1: Oh, not a bad layout. Not bad at all.
0: Beauty of it is, there's a fire stair built into the house. Two exits. Get it?
1: Not gaudy, but neat.
2: Is that you, Andy?
0: Yes, dear. Swifty's with me.
2: Well, you don't have to warn me, darling. Charlie and Elaine are inside.
0: Oh, that's nice.
1: Hi, Miss Foster.
2: Hello, Mr. Reynolds.
1: I heard about Charlie's girl. She everything they say she is?
2: You will see in a minute. Living room's this way.
3: Now, that's what I told
2: you. Andy's here, and Mr. Reynolds.
4: Oh, hey, Tootsie and Swifty.
0: Sorry, I missed lunch, fellow. Hello, Elaine.
5: The poor working man. What do you keep, banker's hours?
0: Just about.
2: Oh, Elaine, this is Swifty Reynolds. Mr. Reynolds, Miss Carteret.
5: Hello, Mr. Reynolds.
1: How are you, Miss Carteret?
4: Everything okay today downtown, Tootsie?
0: Right as rain. How was the market?
4: Not bad. I'd say bullish as far as we're concerned.
0: Yeah, always is.
2: Things always go well when men enjoy their work.
0: I don't believe anybody enjoys work after a while.
2: Well, maybe a change of scene would do you some good.
5: I don't see what you two have to complain about. I see Charlie whenever he's free, but you two. Oh, gee whiz.
0: Sometimes a man thinks of retiring, you know.
2: At your age? Oh, you are tired, darling.
0: Maybe it's because I just don't see an end anywhere.
4: What do you mean, partner?
0: Nothing, I guess.
4: You must mean something.
0: Yeah, something.
2: Why don't you let him be? He's tired.
0: I'm tired of a lot of things. Just, well, when things get routine, when it's too easy to do any kind of a job,
4: you begin to get a sort of a conscience. Is that it?
0: Conscience? Maybe so. I never quite thought of it like that before.
6: You better say that again, Swifty.
1: Well, I wouldn't have thought anything. Only the day after he said that about a conscience, it took him 2 shots to complete a deal. And that ain't like Tootsie.
7: No, it isn't. Maybe he doesn't like his work anymore.
6: Could be. All right, Swifty, you can go.
7: Charlie, the bug is outside. Tell him to wait a few minutes.
1: Yes, sir, I'll tell.
7: Well, Vic?
6: He's a good man, Jonesy.
7: Was a good man.
6: You seem pretty sure.
7: He's showing all the symptoms. After a while, none of them can take it.
6: Mm. What about his wife?
7: A smart babe. She don't have to know. And if she guesses, she'll keep her mouth shut. Besides, without a corpus delicti...
6: All right, I've got Charlie.
7: Now, there's a good man.
6: Come in, Charlie.
4: Right. Well, Vic, Jonesy...
7: Yeah.
4: Soon?
6: In cases like this, the sooner the better.
4: I'm his best friend.
7: You know the rules. Who else?
4: Where?
6: You pick it.
4: Disposal?
6: Call Daisy. Ask her for the disposal squad.
4: All right.
7: When?
4: Tomorrow morning. After breakfast.
2: Called me yesterday, Andy, did I tell you?
0: No. Anything special?
2: Well, she wants us to meet her and Charlie for dinner tonight.
0: Well, if I can.
2: Oh, you're not going out of town again.
0: I had a note from Vic yesterday late. He said I might have to.
2: Oh. Where's Charlie this morning?
0: I'm picking him up at Max's.
2: Well, that's funny.
0: Why?
2: Well, he's always here.
0: Even Charlie likes to change the routine once in a while for luck.
2: I see. For luck.
0: Don't you believe him?
2: Charlie never needs luck.
0: Every man needs it sometimes. It's when his luck runs out. Well.
2: Andy, I'm worried about you. You've been so upset lately.
0: Me upset? Look at that hand. Steady as a rock. Let's see now. Briefcase, top coat, hat.
2: Andy, kiss me, please.
0: Sure, sure. How's that?
2: No, Andy. Like this.
0: Well, I don't think he was going off to the moon, not just out of the office. Goodbye, darling.
2: Goodbye, darling.
4: Hello, Tootsie.
0: Oh, good morning, Charlie. Where's Max?
4: Stepped out for a few minutes. Don't move, Stutzy. It'll be quicker that way. Too bad you had to get a conscience. Too bad.
0: Charlie, I think...

0: Franklin 25689.
1: Daisy, this is the bug. There's a situation at Max's place needs clearing up. Send the disposal squad over at once.
2: In just a moment, Crime Does Not Pay will continue with Trigger Man's Mall.

0: Now we continue with Crime Does Not Pay, starring Nancy Kelly as Liza Foster in Trigger Man's Mall. Liza said goodbye to Tootsie that last morning without a second thought. When he failed to come home that night, she felt certain he'd been called away suddenly and she'd hear from him in a day or so. A day went by, and another, and still another. Just silence. She ran into Charlie on the street the fourth day Tootsie was unheard from.
1: But don't you know, Charlie?
2: Tootsie didn't say a word.
1: But that's so funny. I thought you, of all people...
2: Well, you know how it is in business.
1: Yes. Yes, I suppose I do.
2: Take it easy, kid. Tootsie's probably someplace where he can't get in touch with anybody. That's all.
1: May I speak with Daisy, please?
3: Mrs. Daisy.
1: Oh, this is Mrs. Foster, Daisy.
3: Oh, yes, Mrs. Foster.
1: I wouldn't bother you at the office, but I haven't had any word of my husband for a week now. Do you know where he went?
3: I'm sorry, Mrs. Foster, but we have absolutely no information as to his present whereabouts.
1: I see. I'm awfully glad you came over, Elaine. It's dull here alone. How's Charlie?
4: Fresh and smooth as ever.
1: You know, he hasn't been here in 2 weeks, not since the morning before Tootsie went away.
4: He's been pretty busy.
1: Now, it's funny, in a way, for weeks that man of yours dropped in here every morning to go downtown with Tootsie, and the first morning he doesn't show up is the day Tootsie goes away and doesn't come back.
4: Aren't you adding two and two and getting five, Liza?
1: Maybe not. I'd like to see Charlie. Why don't you both come over some evening? We'll have some fun.
4: Three's a crowd, Liza, dear.
1: Well, tell Charlie to bring a friend for me. I'm young, Elaine, and not too bad looking. I don't expect to spend my life just looking at these four walls, you know. Excuse me, dear.
4: Of course, darling.
5: Hello, Miss Foster.
1: Swifty, won't you come in?
5: Sorry, Miss Foster. No time just now. I have an envelope for you. Tootsie's okay. You'll hear from her.
1: But Swifty...
5: So long, Miss Foster. I'll be seeing you.
1: Goodbye, Swifty. An envelope.
4: Well, you won't learn anything from the outside of it.
1: Hmm? Oh, no. No, I suppose not.
4: Long green, isn't it?
1: A pretty picture. It's a nice round number, too.
4: $100. From Tootsie, do you think?
1: You heard what Swifty said. He didn't say the money came from Tootsie.

0: Don't, Charlie, a toad.
1: Let's see now. I got it. To the guy who gave his wife the happiest 2 years of her life by staying away from her.
0: Yeah, that's $10,000. 10 G's. That's 10 grand.
1: Hey, what's with you, honey? Money in the bank?
0: I'm figuring 100 weeks and 100 a week, 10,000 smackers. Any man worth that.
1: Hey, what started
0: this? My insurance policy. Every week I get $100 from Tootsie.
1: Hey, you know I almost forgot about that? Not bad, though, is it? All you gotta do is sit here quietly. It's worth 5 G's every year.
0: Yeah. Tootsie was a good provider, but never that good. Well, Tootsie isn't pretty, but I sure enjoy
1: Liza,
0: seeing
1: Liza, shut up. What's that racket out there?
0: Charlie.
1: Liza, put our glasses away. Drop the ashtrays quickly. You've been here alone. Grab your hat, Elaine.
0: Elaine, you mink. You don't want the cops to get that to you. You know the way, Charlie.
1: Tootsie's fire tower, the second exit? You bet. Come on, Elaine.
0: You see, I never went through a raid before.
2: Don't you think you are being unreasonable, Mrs. Forster?
0: Not in the least.
2: We have every reason to believe that your husband was killed, and according to the rules, by the man who was his best friend. But you insist he's merely disappeared.
0: And that's all you know, too.
2: Volterra, bring in your friend.
3: Yes, sir.
2: I wouldn't be too sure about our not hooking you up to this operation, Mrs. Forster.
4: In here, you.
5: All right. Take it easy, will you?
2: Well, Mrs. Forster?
0: I never saw this man in my life before.
2: Did you hear that, Swift?
5: Yeah, I heard. She's lying. Every week, for 2 solid years, I brought her the insurance. $100 a week. 50 from Vic Ennis, 50 from Jonesy Johnson. 10 grand she's had, I told you.
0: You're a liar.
2: You heard her, Swift?
5: Yeah, I hear. She's lying. I'm telling you the truth. You gotta believe me. You gotta...
2: I believe you, but without corroboration, a jury won't.
0: Oh, I get it. That's why I'm here.
2: Exactly, Mrs. Forster.
0: Well, of course, I'm not familiar with such things, but isn't there a code that governs these matters, and doesn't that code provide definite penalties for informers?
2: Ready, Volterra?
3: Yes, sir. Plugged in, threaded, and focused.
2: Now then, Mrs. Forster.
0: Oh, it's so nice of you to provide movies, Mr. District Attorney. And right in your own office, too. A feature picture?
2: Yes, featuring you. All right, Sergeant.
3: Yes, sir.
2: I want you to watch these pictures carefully, Mrs. Forster. Your friend, Swifty Reynolds, took
0: them. I told you, I never saw him before in my life.
2: While you and your husband and several others were vacationing on the beach at Miami. You see, there you are. You're charming in a bathing suit, Mrs. Forster.
0: That is not me. That's somebody you'd like a jury to think in.
2: There's your husband. And there's a close-up of Vic Ennis lighting your cigarette. And, of course, you recognize Charlie and Delia.
0: I never went to Miami. Never.
2: You seem to be having a fine time in Miami in those movies, Mrs. Forster.
0: I never saw any of those people, any of them. Do you get it?
2: All right, Sergeant. Yes? Well, all right, go to it. Sergeant, take this Jane back to her room. The boys have located Charlie and his mall over at a place called Max's. Let's go. Thank you.

0: Give me another one, Ellie.
1: I'm loading as fast as I can.
0: Not fast enough. When I find a rat who tipped off the flat...
1: Johnny, stay away from the window. No. Johnny! Johnny! Oh, I've killed him. I've

0: Jane, be quiet. This is what they want. This is what they put you in with me.
1: You told. You squealed on Charlie. They shot him in the belly.
0: Shut up, you idiot. It was Swifty Ring.
1: I'll kill you. Let me get my hands on you. I'll kill you.
0: Stay away from me now. Stay away
1: Charlie
0: from me.
1: Charlie's dying with a bullet in his guts, and you did it. You did it because you know he did what...
0: Elaine, Elaine, let go. Let
1: you walk out with my bare hands. My hands on my
0: head. All right, all right. For 2 years, I kept my mouth shut. My man bleated 2 years, and I never bleated once. But you, you dirty blonde, you have the gold.
2: All right, break it up, both of you. That's enough.
1: You were there. You killed my Charlie.
2: Come along, Mrs. Foster. The DA wants you.
3: My advice to you, Mrs. Foster, is talk.
0: Not me. Nobody makes me talk.
3: You're going before the grand jury in 3 days. You'll have to talk.
0: What for? I'm not afraid of that dirty blonde you pushed in with me, and I'm not afraid of you or any other district attorney.
3: If you don't admit what we know you know, Mrs. Foster, you'll be indicted for perjury.
0: So what? You think I care? Will you support me? Will your grand jury pass the hat or something? They'd rather look at my legs. They'd pay for that if I was still in show business. And get this, you great, big, legal hotshot. My husband is worth more to me dead than alive.
4: Eliza Foster, it is my duty as the judge in this court to sentence you for the crime of perjury of which you have been duly convicted. I am limited in this duty by what the penal code of this state provides. I wish I could send you away forever. You and all the people like you who are intelligent enough to know better, but who pander to and work with organized crime for nothing more than greed and money. However, under the law, I am limited as follows. 2.5 to 5 years in state prison and a fine of $10,000. If you are unable to pay that fine out of your funds, I direct the parole board to extend your term in prison at their discretion. All right, take her out.
0: Oh, no. Now it's your turn. But I'll get out. You can keep me there 10 years, but you'll not get 1 cent of my money. Not you, nor the DA, nor any of your fly cops. And when I get out... And when I get out...
5: Crime does not pay.
6: Nancy Kelly, who was starred as Liza Foster in Trigger Man's Moll, will be back with you in just a moment.

0: Now, here in person is Nancy Kelly.
1: Liza Foster seems like a strange and fictitious character, I know, but even so, she's a little frightening. And when you realize that such a person really lived, a woman who refused to identify the man who murdered her husband, it all becomes even more frightening. The counterparts of Liza, of Tootsie, of Charlie were real people. The kind of real people who live on and on through highly organized crime. But it must be remembered that organized crime obtains its foothold in any community largely through the indifference of decent citizens. And what costly indifference. Yes, costly in money and safety and even in the lives of people like you and like me. Believe me, there's much that you as good citizens can do to head off organized crime, to prevent people like these from riding roughshod through our community. It's a warning to decent citizens as well as to potential criminals when we tell you that crime does not pay.
0: Thank you, Nancy Kelly. 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Technical advisor is Burton B. Curtis. The events, characters, and names used in the story you've just heard are fictitious. Any similarity is purely coincidental.

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0: Why the applause, sailor?
1: Because I like Calypso songs, and because I like the way King Moses sings them. You know, you're a lucky man, Slate. You get your business troubles set to music.
0: Yeah, it delights me. Saturday night and no customers. What's a man supposed to do on a Saturday night?
1: You're a big boy now, but if you don't know, King Moses will tell you.
2: Don't worry about it, Mr. Slate. It was the same no business last year when the rainy season came. Mr. Slate?
1: Well.
0: Well, what?
1: Here comes a man who's liable to start a fad. He takes out a girl on Saturday night.
0: Yeah, smile like you can hardly bear the fun you're having, sailor. Good evening, sir.
3: Table for two in the corner, mister. Hold the menu till I whistle. Lady's not hungry. Are you, baby?
4: No.
3: Not thirsty either, are you, baby?
4: No.
3: See what I tell you, mister? Don't bother, I'll find myself a place.
0: Yeah, don't forget to whistle.
3: Everything all right, baby? You happy?
4: If I were dead, I'd be happy.
3: Oh, baby, Dolores, baby. Oh, no, no. Come on, sit down. That's my girl.
4: Take your hand away from me.
3: You don't tell Dick what to do, remember? Remember?
4: Yes, I remember.
3: Well, that's good, real good. Fine. All right. You said you wanted to talk to me before you gave me the papers. Talk.
4: If I give them to you...
3: You're starting off all wrong. There's no if in it. Just give me the papers and you can talk your head off. I'll listen and smile and nod. Anything you want to say.
4: How do I know? If I give them to you, how do I know everything will be all right then?
3: Oh, baby, baby.
4: How do I know?
3: You don't know anything at all.
4: You're hurting my arm. You're hurting me.
3: Shut up. Get a shot. I didn't whistle yet, mister.
0: Those welts you're raising on the lady's arm hurt my eyes. Outside, Buster. By yourself. Out.
3: You want to play? You want to play, huh? Well, good. Play. Okay. Okay.
0: Now get up.
3: Where'd the girl go? Girl I came in here with. Where'd she go?
0: Couldn't wait. She left.
3: You know something, mister? You just don't know what you did.

0: Right.
1: Back, Captain.
0: Now, did you bring him?
1: No. I gave you an order. Look, I've taken enough of those from you and for you.
0: With $250,000 shining down on us, you'll take more, won't you, Vic? Fortune.
1: Yeah, Captain.
0: All right. You can come in now.
1: The ship's empty except for you. You like it here alone, Captain? Havana within kissing distance, you stay here alone?
0: I gave the crew shore leave. They can kiss it for me.
1: They can do other things with their mouths. Like talk.
0: You talked, but you didn't come back with anything.
1: Something got away.
0: A spoonful of Havana, girl, and you couldn't take away from her what was bought and paid for. Maybe you ought to talk to the ship's doctor, huh?
1: I told you. A guy named Slate Shannon lost it.
0: You'll tell me how, huh?
1: I had my hands on him. Girl got girlish about it. Began to think up reasons why she shouldn't give him to me. I tried to persuade her. I was going good, too.
0: And this Slate Shannon wrapped your knuckles because he's a hero. I never knew you were a hero worshiper, Vic. The things I don't know about you.
1: Like to try on yourself, Captain? I can give you the address with a recommend.
0: You're slime, Vic. Isn't that what you are? Answer me!
1: Yes, that's what I am.
0: You let $250,000 run through your fingers. That makes you slime.
1: You already said it once.
0: I got a fortune in opium in the hold. In the barrio in Havana, we can get $250,000 for it. You know how it is with all that money?
1: I heard.
0: I get hungry for nice things, expensive things, things I haven't had for a long time. I want those things, Vic. That's why we brought this tub all the way from Macau.
1: Explain it to you. Shannon, stop me.
0: And we can't unload all that stuff because I haven't got a bill of lading. Because you didn't get it for me. Just a bill of lading that says I'm carrying canned apple juice. That's too much to ask, Vic.
1: I'll get it.
0: Sure you will, Vic. Sure you will. How many times have I told someone to fix this desk drawer?
2: The last man you had in here to fix that drawer told you we'd have to demolish the desk to get it open. You should have taken the $3 he offered you for it.
0: I've got a pipe in that drawer.
2: You've got other pipes.
0: I know, but somebody gave me this pipe.
2: Did she break it in for you first? It won't open, Slate. It never does.
0: Answer the phone.
2: I'll bet it won't open this time either. Hello? Who? Mr. Slate Shannon? He's trying to open a drawer right now. Can I help you? Oh, sure. Yes, he's here. Slate.
0: Who is it?
2: The girl with the welt. You'd better talk to her.
0: Yeah. Slate Shannon speaking.
3: Can you bring the envelope to me?
0: What?
3: The envelope I gave you. I must have it.
0: What are you talking about? What envelope?
3: When were you fighting? I put an envelope in your pocket.
0: Huh? What'd you do that for?
3: There's no time, please. You have the envelope. The envelope with the papers in it.
0: Now, wait a minute. I'll see. I'm sorry. No envelope.
3: I put it there in your coat pocket. Please, it must be there.
0: Oh, why didn't you say coat? Taylor, my coat hanging on a chair over there.
2: That's Baker. She sounds that excited, and all she wants from you is your dry cleaning.
0: See if there's an envelope in one of the pockets.
2: All right. There's an envelope here.
0: Thanks. Hello?
3: Yes.
0: Okay, I've got your envelope. What's important about it?
3: Bring it to me, please, please. There's no time. Please bring it to me.
0: Now, just take it easy. Where do I bring it?
3: To Avenida Presidente, number 18, the end of the hall.
0: Well, who do I ask for?
3: For me, Dolores Quito. Oh, please, please hurry.
0: Right away, Dolores.
2: You're going to see Dolores right away?
0: This minute.
2: Help me with my coat, Slate.
4: You careful guy to tour through many charming places in Havana? I am charming guide.
0: No thanks, Chico.
4: But you have convinced me. Instead of $5, I will take you to such places for only $3. Senorita, talk it over with your man, please. He does not know bargains.
2: Yes, all right. Here, Chico, here's a bill. Pretend we've been to all those charming places.
4: Gracias, gracias.
0: Golly, say a buck. Thanks, doll. So long, suckers.
3: Why, you? Come back here, you phony.
0: How long have you been in Havana, sailor?
2: Maybe too long. Why do you stay here, Slate? A man like you could have the world on a string with pretty things dangling from it.
0: I've had it. I don't like it.
2: But this you like. The phonies, the beggars, the two-bit tourists that hire out your boat, your hotel, you, errand boy to a beaten-up girl. That's what fascinates you about Havana?
0: You want to know, huh?
2: No.
0: And I'll tell you. Sometimes I get hungry for something. I don't always know what it is. But Havana comes up with it every time. Now you know.
2: That's what I thought. That's why I didn't want you to tell me.
0: Here we are, number 18, end of the hall. After you, sailor.
2: Thanks. Please.
0: Now, let's go.
3: They killed him. They killed him.
0: Killed who?
3: My husband, Senor Quito. He opened the door of our house to them. They shot him down like a street dog he lies there.
0: Who did it?
3: I do not know. I did not see them. They ran away through that door in the back. They ran away. They did not show me their faces.
0: Dolores Quito, she lives here?
3: She's my daughter.
2: Where is she?
3: In the barrio. She told me, do not be afraid, mamacita. I go to the barrio to hide there, she said to me. She should be with me, with her father, not in the barrio.
2: Here, senora, let me help you.
0: When you're through helping her, sailor, take this envelope home. Put it in the desk.
2: You can help, too.
0: I am. I'm going to find Dolores for her in the barrio. Dolores Quito, know where she is?
5: Sure, not needed here, senor.
0: Now, look.

0: Dolores Quito, know where she is?
1: You are not needed here, senor.
0: Now look.
1: Do not try, senor. Dolores Quito is unknown to us.
2: You look for something, maybe, senor?
0: Dolores Quito.
2: I am Alicia.
0: You tell me where she is?
2: I am Alicia. But come inside. I will show you there is no one here but Alicia. You danced with Alicia? Huh?

0: Dolores Quito, they told me maybe...
1: No sabe nada.
2: Got a light, mister?
0: Sure. Well, we better get in this doorway out of the rain.
2: Yeah, that'll be good.
0: Here. Hey, you're the guy.
2: That's right, I'm the one.
3: He's yours, Captain.
0: Yeah.
2: You did good, Captain. Real good. Fine.
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5: Mr. Shannon, he go to Barrio, the place of danger where the lights are low. A fella, he bang on Mr. Shannon's head. Mr. Shannon, he thinks pavement is new bed. Slade Shannon,
0: he... Don't rub it in, King. Taylor?
6: Uh-huh?
0: Give me that envelope out of my desk. I want to see what's in it that makes me bleed.
6: It's not in the desk. The drawer won't open, remember?
0: I don't care where it is. Just get it.
6: It's in the safe.
5: I'll get it, Lady Sailor. Left 23, right 14.
0: Not so loud, King.
6: Don't get excited, Slate. The only thing in that safe beside the envelope is a necktie. Say, I've never seen you in a necktie. How do you look?
0: Nifty and dapper.
5: Here's the envelope, Mr. Slate.
0: Thanks. Yeah, I don't get it.
6: What is it?
0: It's a bill of lading for the steamship Capricorn. And look, it says they're supposed to unload 6 cases of apple juice in Havana Harbor.
6: Apple juice? What do you mean, apple juice?
0: Apple juice means apple juice. What else does apple juice mean?
6: Well, I don't know, but I'll bet it's the first time in history anybody ever got beat up for apple juice.
0: I think it's a more clever thing, sailor. When I come back, you can tell them to me. Put the envelope back in the safe, King.
6: You going out?
0: Sure. The rain's stopped, the moon's out, the sea's calm. Who knows? I might find me a steamship.

0: You're a pretty girl, Dolores. A girl as pretty as you could go very far in the world. Couldn't she, Vic?
1: Very far.
2: Please take me home. I am no good to you.
1: No, you're not, baby.
0: Gentle, Vic, gentle. A girl like Dolores with a nice family and all. A nice port inspector for a father, a man who can forge bills of lading. You should be gentle with a girl like that, Vic.
1: You're right, Captain.
0: Wait till you see how Vic can be with a girl when he puts his heart in it. It'll surprise you, Dolores. Vic?
1: You'd like to go home, wouldn't you, baby?
2: Yes, yes.
1: Sure you would. But you know something? It's going to be lonesome for you. No fun.
2: Oh, you killed it.

0: Just you and your mother. It's hardly enough for a pretty girl like you.
1: Leave me alone. Leave me alone.
0: You know what else, baby? You shouldn't have double-crossed us. You should have given me that villain lady like a soft little kitten. You shouldn't have run when you saw us coming to your house to ask you for it. Then maybe Daddy could still put his arms around his little girl.
2: You understand how it is, don't you, Dolores? We paid your father for the forgery, you would have given it to us. But you didn't. Now, where is it?
1: I do not know. I lost it.
2: Oh, she lost it.
0: Yeah, I feel sorry for you, kid. You shouldn't have done that.
2: The things that can happen to a girl in Havana without a mother to look after her just makes my heart bleed.
1: You wouldn't trust my mother.
0: We can arrange it, baby. Easy, real easy. Like pie.
1: I gave him to Senor Shannon. He had the bills of lading. I'll kill for them.
2: You'll ask him, Dolores. All by yourself, you'll go to him and say, Senor Shannon, the captain wants his bills of lading. Take them to him.
0: For your mother, you'll do it. Huh, baby?
1: Yes, yes.
2: Take the pretty girl ashore, Dick.
1: I beg your pardon.
3: What can I do for you, miss?
1: I want to see Senor Shannon.
3: He's gone.
1: Where?
3: Where he is this where? I don't know. Miss Sailor, she here. Miss Sailor's standing over there under the fan. Maybe she can help you.
1: Thanks. Is your name Sailor?
4: That's right. Hot, isn't it?
1: I'm looking for Senor Shannon.
4: The feeling's mutual.
1: Oh, please, I have got to see him.
4: Why?
1: Listen to me.
4: No, you listen to me. About 5 hours ago, you came in here. And since then, there's been nothing but trouble. Slate gets beaten up. A man gets shot to death.
1: My father.
4: Oh, that's right. I forgot. I'm sorry.
1: If you're truly sorry, you will help me.
4: I didn't say anything about that. I just said I was sorry.
1: Senor Shannon has an envelope. It is mine. I must have it.
4: Now I have to be sorry again. I can't give it to you.
1: You do not understand.
4: Right now, I only have to understand one thing. Slate Shannon is somewhere along the Havana waterfront, looking for whatever he has to find. He's going to find it, and he's going to do what he has to do. I'm not going to take a chance of messing it up. Sorry. No envelope.
1: They will kill me. They will murder again.
4: Oh, no. Nobody's going to hit you. King Moses will see to that. You stay here.
1: Those men. You do not know what they are.
4: Slate does. That's more important.
1: My father. Dead. From my mother.
4: Here. Sit down. I'll get you a drink of water. King Moses.
5: Yes, Miss Taylor.
4: Did you ever see a Saturday night like this?

0: Capricorn, ahoy!
1: Ahoy!
0: Blake Shannon coming alongside in powerboat, Bold Venture.
1: Now throw your line!
0: Okay, secure.
1: Up the ladder, mister. I'll give you a light.
0: Thanks. Now, where's the captain?
2: You're looking at it.
0: Well, I'm just making a social call, Captain, so you can put your gun away.
2: Think so? It's very interesting.
0: Thanks.
2: Don't cry, Shannon. I can kill you now, but I'll enjoy it more later.
0: It's your ship, Cap.
3: Yeah, what do you want?
2: Look what the sea washed up, Dick.
3: Well, what do you know? That's what I like about him, Captain. Every place you turn, there's Shannon to rub noses with.
0: And the Cap does your work for you, huh, Vic? Because you can't handle it alone.
3: Oh, yeah. I remember, you can't. Let's try the dance once more, Shannon. Just you and me.
0: And with the Cap holding a gun on me, I'm ashamed of you, Vic. You think I'm crazy or something?
2: Maybe you can dance later, boys. All I need now are the bills of lading. Dolores told you to bring them, and you brought them, huh, Shannon?
0: Dolores? Uh-uh. It was my own idea.
3: Fast thinker, huh, Captain? My heart goes out to fast thinkers like him.
2: So it was your own idea, huh? We admire you for it. Now hand them over.
0: Well, I'd sure like to oblige you fellas. You admiring me and all, but I can't.
2: You don't say.
0: Like I said, I'd like to help you out, but I got to thinking. I thought to myself, now what is there about 6 crates of apple juice that's worth a man's life? That's not counting the pistol whipping you gave me, Cap. Then I thought, now this must be a kind of apple juice a man could grow real fond of.
3: A fast thinker wants a cut, Captain.
0: Yeah, how'd you guess?
2: How much?
0: Depends. How much is apple juice bringing these days?
2: $250,000 in round figures.
0: Hmm. That's pretty round for apple juice.
3: How much?
0: Well, I'm not greedy. You boys did all the work. $10,000.
2: You named it. Now the bills of lading.
0: Well, I told you I haven't got them with me. I sure wish I had, fellas.
3: Where are they?
0: Back at my hotel. Let's see, you're 3 miles out. It took me 20 minutes to get here. You ought to be back, oh, say, an hour.
3: But you're not going anywhere.
0: Yeah, that makes it tough. Well, what are we going to do, fellas?
2: You'll think of something.
0: Oh. Say, you got to ship the shore phone.
3: Mm-hmm. And sometimes we like to say hello to the folks back home.
0: Well, then it's easy.
2: You'll tell us.
0: All I got to do is send a message to the Port Authority to Sailor Reb. That's Miss Duval. You saw her at my place, remember, Vic?
3: I'll never forget her.
0: Yeah. That's all I got to do. Simple, fellas.
2: Simple. But we'll do it for you. You'll word it for us, huh, Shannon?
0: My specialty. Tell her to get the envelope out of my desk drawer, a plain manila envelope, bulky. Tell her to hire a boat and bring the envelope here to me on the Capricorn, because I need it in a hurry. You can fill in your position. You'll tell her that?
3: Just like you said, word for word.
2: Sounds like your girl got here fast, Charlie.
0: Good for our side, huh?
2: It's always been good for us. It's getting better for you.
0: Yeah, you don't know what I can do with those 10 G's.
2: Like what?
0: Oh, I'm going to put in a parquet floor so you can come and dance on it.
2: You really think you're going to see that crummy hotel of yours?
0: You changing your mind about something, Captain? I thought we were buddies.
2: Oh, we're buddies.
0: Then I'll see my hotel again.
2: We'll float you past it. You'll be face down.
3: There she is, Captain.
2: Leave her here. Get back on deck, Vic.
4: Hi, fellas.
0: You bring the envelope, Sailor?
4: Well, that's what you told me to do, wasn't it?
2: I like a girl who does what she's told. Now, let's have the envelope.
4: You ask me, Slate.
2: Give it to him. Thanks, Shannon. Put it on the table, young lady.
4: All right.
2: Now, both of you get over there against the bulkhead.
4: Slate.
0: The etiquette when a man with a gun says stand over against the wall is to stand over against the wall.
2: All right, now put your hands behind your neck.
4: Like this, or like this?
2: It'll come to you.
0: We're not buddies anymore, huh?
2: I'll grieve for you.
0: You'll grieve long enough to tell me why you had to kill that old man.
2: Why? All right, I'll tell you. I paid him some money to forge a bill of lading for me so I could get this stuff into port. He sent his daughter down with it. She got cagey. I had to teach her a lesson.
4: What did he promise you, Slate?
0: $10,000.
4: That would have been nice.
2: Yeah, it would. Let me take a look at this bill of lading. I've been waiting for it so long. I waited a long time for this piece of paper. $250,000. A quarter of a...
4: Something wrong, Captain?
2: Now, this paper, it's blank. It's a blank.
4: Get him, Chase.
2: Yeah.
4: Nice going.
0: Sailor, I could kiss you.
4: I knew when the message said get the envelope out of the desk, something was wrong. The desk drawer doesn't open. I switched papers. Hey, what was that you were saying? You could kiss me.
5: Hey, Captain, I want you.
0: You're all by yourself again, Buster. Come here.
4: That's enough, Slate. What was that you were saying?
0: Oh, I said I could kiss you. I lost my head.
4: It couldn't happen to a nicer guy.
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4: Slade.
0: Uh-huh.
4: It's raining again.
0: Yeah. No customers.
4: Uh-huh.
0: And for 2 bits, I'd close up the place and take the boat out to the point. I'd like to see the surf pounding in.
4: Would you take me along?
0: I'd consider it.
4: You've got your 2 bits, Blake. I said, you've got your 2 bits.
0: Yeah, I sure worked hard for it. I'm tired. Man's got to relax. Let's go, sailor.
6: And so our two stars, Humphrey Bogart and Lauren Bacall, have brought to a close our latest Bold Venture story. 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Until next Thursday evening at 6:30, when the bakers of fine log cabin white and variety breads again bring you Bold Venture. This is George Barkley inviting you to remember...

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1: 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Assist the officer. That's all. Rolling.

0: Supposing a friend of yours were crossing the street, and you could see that his next step would plunge him into an open manhole with possibly serious injury. As a friend, you'd call out to warn him of his danger, wouldn't you? Well, friends, in that same spirit, I'm calling out to those of you who are flirting with another kind of misfortune, probably without knowing it. Don't court the financial disaster of motor failure or premature breakdown by trying to get by with flabby, short-lived oil. 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Then look at your oil gauge. Then feel the still great film strength and body of this best lubricant. And I can hear you saying...
1: That was the straight dope Dr. Lindsley gave us the other night. This Realube is the newest and finest motor oil sold in the West.
0: The story of the Artful Dodger is to be found in the confidential files of the Los Angeles Police Department. We have therefore requested Chief of Police James E. Davis to open our program. Chief Davis.
2: One of the most elusive criminals that my department has ever had to deal with is the story of the man we are to hear tonight. He was one of the hardest men to capture and convict that we have dealt with. He had a criminal record that began in 1911, and yet he had never been held in prison longer than 2 years. In spite of the fact that he had received sentences of 15 years, 7 years, and in one case a sentence of 1 year to life. He was apparently an intelligent man who should have known better. But he had convinced himself that he could lead a life of crime and make it pay. How he was dissuaded from this idea will be revealed as our program progresses. I shall have further facts to give you at the end of the show.
0: On a bleak day in December, Captain Chitwood of the narcotic detail sat talking to a newspaper reporter.
3: Pity the poor peddlers on a day like this?
4: I don't pity the peddler on any day, but I would like to put my hand on the guy who's supplying this dope.
3: Mister, I wouldn't go out after the guy who makes all the narcotics in Los Angeles in a rain like this.
4: Now, what's this story you had to tell me?
3: Well, this guy, Courtney, has got a fake automobile insurance racket that he's operating out here at Western and Wilshire. But I've got a hunch that that so-called business is only a blind.
4: What makes you think so?
3: Well, the grand jury's investigating him, and there hasn't been an entry in his ledger in 2 years.
4: What else have you found out about him?
3: This bird was picked up in 28 on a fugitive warrant from Chicago. But for some screwy reason, Chicago turned him loose.
4: Wait a minute, I want to get his record. Will you go down to the record division and get the file on Don Courtney right away, please? You haven't told me why you think this fellow's peddling dope.
3: Well, in the first place, his brother Ed is a known addict.
4: Well, I'm beginning to connect this up now. This Ed Courtney is a brother of a guy they call Dapper Don, isn't he?
3: That's the one.
4: Yeah. We've had Ed in here several times, but we've never been able to prove anything on him.
3: Well, I think this is the time you're going to do it. He runs around with a fellow who's a chauffeur for one of our glamour girls out at Paramount. And while she's inside running the gamut of her emotions from A to B, the chauffeur is outside using her car to peddle dope.
4: Does our friend Courtney work with him?
3: All the time. Courtney and the chauffeur live together in the same apartment.
4: Well, where do you and your paper come into this picture?
3: Well, I think this guy Courtney is pulling a lot of rackets around here, and there's something screwy about the way he gets away with it. We're willing to stand part of the expense, if...
4: If what?
3: If... You'll promise to give me an exclusive on the story?
4: Carter, have you gone crazy?
3: Sure, I ought to let you catch your crooks yourself.
4: Well, it has been done, you know.
3: Yeah, sure. But don't try to kid me, Eddie. You know, and I know, that you haven't gone after this fellow because you haven't the money to build up the case. Don't forget, I read the budget recommendations, too.
4: Oh, all right, all right. How do you want to work it?
3: My people will put up enough money to rent an office next door to Courtney's. There's a vacant office in the building that joins the one that Courtney has his in. We can plant a dictaphone in there, and maybe we can get a line on them.
5: Here's Courtney's record, Captain.
4: Oh, thanks, Paul. You know Charlie Carter, don't you?
5: Yeah, but we call him Nick.
4: That ought to be a good name for him. He's going to play detective for a while.
5: Oh, that's so? What's up?
4: We're going to try to get the goods on Don Courtney.
5: Yeah, it's a good trick if you can do it.
4: Hey, this guy's got enough aliases to start a jail of his own.
5: Right.
4: He's been picked up as Regan, Osborne, Battier, and as Charlie Struce.
5: And on everything from grand larceny to extortion.
4: To say nothing of robbery, escape, and bond jumping.
3: And you can add contributing to the delinquency of a minor and grand theft bunco.
4: Mm-hmm. Otherwise, he's a model citizen, I suppose.
3: Oh, yes. Complete with spats, carnation, and cane.
5: So that's where he gets the Dapper Don stuff, huh?
3: That's right.
4: Carter, I don't think you've told me everything. Just why is your scandal sheet so interested in this gentleman?
3: Well, Eddie, I will tell you. Did you ever hear of the Bilkins Investment Corporation?
4: Nope. That's a suggestive name, though.
3: You've no idea. Ever hear of the Minority Stockholders Committee or the Lincoln Realty Landowners Committee?
4: The answer's still no.
3: Did you ever hear of the Cincinnati Realty Corporation?
4: Well, certainly. Perfectly legitimate firm of subdividers.
3: Yeah, that's right. So legitimate, in fact, that our friend Dapper Don was able to cause them so much trouble that they had to get an injunction from Judge Dorn to keep him quiet.
4: How come?
3: Well, it seems our Dapper friend was carrying on a whispering campaign.
4: Is that so? What was he whispering about?
3: Well, it turns out that the Cincinnati people were developing a new tract. And our friend Courtney wanted to get his hands on it. So he formed a Cincinnati Realty Corporation Lot Owners Recovery Commission.
5: Mm. Sounds important.
3: It was important to the Cincinnati people.
4: Just what was Mr. Courtney going to do for the lot owners?
3: Well, he convinced some of the owners that they'd made bad investments when they bought lots. He told them that he had a lot of money invested in the tract and that he was representing the minority lot owners. And he could help them get the money back.
5: For a consideration, no doubt.
3: Naturally. His minimum fee was 10% of the original investment.
5: My gosh, that's high.
3: Nothing cheap about Dapper Don. Of course, when the Saps found out that their investment was perfectly safe and with a legitimate company, it was too late. Dapper Don had their 10% and they had nothing.
4: What was the big idea behind all this?
3: There's somebody back of him with money who wanted that tract to land. They figured the simplest way to get it was to run the owning company into bankruptcy.
4: Oh. Well, that's been done before.
3: Yes, and it's being done again on a building and loan out in Hollywood.
4: Well, why doesn't somebody tell the grand jury about these things?
3: My friend, your lack of sophistication amazes me. Not only has the grand jury been told, but so has the Corporation Commission. And Dapper Don goes merrily along, still whispering.
4: Yeah, so you want me to go out and pick him up on a narcotics charge, huh?
3: I don't care what you pick him up on, so long as I get the first interview with him.
4: Okay, Tom Swift, get your wireless machine. Let's go.
3: Over there, across the air shaft, the one with the Venetian blinds in it.
4: Doesn't look like a very big layout.
3: That one and the one adjoining it.
4: We're going to have to put dictaphones in both of them.
3: What's the matter with tapping the telephone?
4: It's illegal.
3: So what?
4: So we're not going to do it.
3: Oh, no, sir, you're going to do it the hard way.
4: That's right.
3: You're getting like Horatio Alger.
4: Yeah.
5: Hey, it looks like somebody's sitting on Courtney's desk.
3: Yeah, that's where the delinquency of the minor comes in.
4: Mm. Hey, what time does this guy go home?
3: Well, about 10 minutes. He's on schedule.
5: You know all the answers, don't you?
3: I've been working on this case.
5: Does the blonde go with him?
3: Yeah, usually.
5: Nuts.
4: You're going to have to be what is known as agile to get over there.
3: No trick at all. I've done it lots of times.
5: You're going to get shot climbing in windows someday.
4: What does that guy do here this late at night?
3: I'm surprised at you.
5: He makes telephone calls. What do you think?
4: Oh, yeah, I know. Two minority stockholders.
5: Wait a minute. There they go.
3: If he runs true to form, he'll leave a light on.
4: Well, that'll help.
5: He's getting thrifty. He turned it off.
4: Any chance of his coming back?
3: Never has before.
4: How about night watchman here?
3: A couple of door rattlers will make the rounds about once an hour.
4: All right, let's get over there. Powell, you go get the car and bring it around the back door, and one of us will let you in.
5: Okay, Eddie.
4: Okay, news hound, let's go.
3: Better watch those telephone wires. I tripped over them the last time I came across here.
4: Hey, you're a regular housebreaker, aren't you?
3: No, just a private investigator.
4: Yeah, I know. Nick Carter, the boy detective.
5: If we can just get this window up, we're set. There.
3: See? There's nothing to it.
4: Hmm. Not a very impressive setup.
3: Serves his purpose.
4: What does he call this joint?
3: The Metropolitan Automobile Association.
4: How about all these other companies he's supposed to represent?
3: Just stick around. You'll find out about them.
4: Say, have you talked to the Bunko Squad about this?
3: No, we can do that later. They might not want to string along with a paper.
4: Well, we better go down and let Powell in.
3: Come on, there's a rear entrance fire escape down here.
4: Doesn't seem to be many offices occupied here.
3: Well, there are not. Just a couple more besides Courtney's.
4: Hey, Harry, bring your stuff up this way.
6: Okay, but don't make so much noise. I saw a couple of these merchants' cops down the street.
4: Hope they keep out of sight until we get these dictaphones installed.
5: Yeah, if they come snooping around, we can tell them we're working for the telephone company. Here, give me a hand with this.
3: Why didn't you bring the rest of the communications division? There's enough wire here to wire the whole building.
5: Well, you never can tell what you need.
4: Where'd you leave the car?
5: A couple of doors down the alley.
4: Better close that door.
5: Where are we going to put those microphones?
4: Under the desk, back of the middle drawer. We'll run the wire under the carpet.
7: Well, we can run the wire right along the telephone line here and we'll be out of sight.
4: Well, there's only one drawback to these dictaphone setups. You can't hear the other end of telephone conversations.
7: And believe me, boy, from what I hear about our friend Courtney, some of those conversations should be worth listening to. What are you looking for?
4: Dope, of course.
7: I doubt if you'll find it around here. Frankie's brother keeps all the supply.
4: We'll darn soon find out. How about it, Harry? You about through?
5: Yeah, just about.
7: What the devil's that?
6: Oh, I knocked over this cockeyed chair.
4: Now, you'll have every door rattler in town up here in a minute.
6: Here, Carter, throw this roll of wire across the air shaft.
7: Come on, let's get out of here.
3: Quiet. I hear someone coming.
7: Probably our merchant police.
6: Yeah, there's a time when night watchmen can be very inconvenient.
8: Who's up there?
9: Nobody, boss, just us chickens.
3: Quiet, you fool.
6: Cross your fingers, maybe he'll go away.
8: Do you hear me? Who's up there?
4: Got a hammer, Harry?
6: Yeah.
4: Drop it real hard.
7: Looks like our friend is completely discouraged.
4: He probably got a look at us three thugs. Come on, let's get out of here while we got a chance. Hey, what time does Courtney get here in the morning?
7: About 9:30.
4: We'll be in our office next door waiting for him.
0: Early next morning, the officers arranged for Powell to attempt a buy from Ed Courtney. Chitwood and Carter were listening on receivers in the office the newspaper man had rented. As the hours went by, they heard numerous telephone conversations, mostly of the same pattern.
10: Drexel 0456, Minority Stockholders Committee. Oh, yes, I'm quite familiar with that company.
4: I'll say he is.
10: Well, I'll tell you, old man, I'm afraid you've lost your money. No, I wouldn't want to undertake to get it back for you. Well, let's see. I'll tell you what to do. You mail us your check for $49.95, and we'll look into it for you. Yeah. Well, that's to cover the registration and title search. Hmm. Yes, that's right. Why, absolutely. We'll get every penny of it back.
4: Way back.
10: Yeah. Suppose you get in touch with me in about a week. Mm-hmm. That's right. Goodbye.
4: So that's the way it works.
7: That's just part of it. Stick around.
10: Bilkins Investment Corporation, Courtney speaking. Yes? Oh, yes, I know that company quite well. Of course, I wouldn't want you to quote me on this, but my investigators tell me they're due to go on the rocks any day now.
7: Would you get that?
10: Yeah. I wouldn't be surprised to pick up the morning paper and see where they've filed bankruptcy proceedings. Mm-hmm. Well, of course, I couldn't make you any definite promises, but we do represent the minority stockholders, and we're making every effort to get our money back. I see. Well, how much stock have you? Oh, $10,000. Well, of course, you know we charge a slight fee for our services. Yes, about 10%. Huh? Well, of course, if you feel that's a little high, you might stop and consider your chances of getting your money at all. Yeah, well, that's fine. I thought you'd see it our way. Oh, yes, we require a small deposit in advance, about 5%. Mm-hmm. That's fine. Well, we'll send a messenger right over for your check. Goodbye.
4: Say, this guy's doing a land office business.
7: You ain't heard nothing yet. From the stories I've been hearing, this guy loses his temper and throws the furniture around if he doesn't clean up $5,000 a day.
4: Five? Oh, go on. There aren't that many suckers.
7: Hold it. Here it comes.
10: Lincoln Realty Landowners Committee, Mr. Jones speaking. Oh, it's you. What do you want? Now, listen, I told you yesterday when you came down to the office to keep out of here. And I told you to keep away from Ed and not be telling him things. You get to talking to him, and the first time he's all hopped up, he'll spill his insides all over the place.
4: Oh, so Ed takes dope, huh?
7: Sure, he's a hophead.
10: Oh, but you can't trust him, I tell you. Oh, now listen, honey, don't be that way. You're just a kid, you know. I don't want you to start running around with guys like Ed. He's not the right kind for you.
4: A lot of brotherly love there.
7: He cut his own mother's throat for a dime.
10: Yeah, honey, I know, but you're only 18. Well, sure, I'm going to marry you. Didn't I tell you I would?
4: Is that the delinquency you were talking about?
7: Mm, that's it.
4: Well, I'm glad it's out of my department.
10: Oh, listen, baby. I'm throwing a party at the hotel tonight. How about getting a couple of your friends and meeting me there, huh? Who? Why, she's only 16. But you...
7: See? You see what I mean?
4: I think I do.
7: He seems to have taken care of that situation.
4: What next?
10: Hello? What do you want, Ed? It's about time you called. I got a delivery to make right away. Yeah. The fellow at Vine and Sunset wants an ounce, and he's in a hurry for it. How long will it take you? Well, can't you make it in less than half an hour? All right, scram on out there. Whose car are you going to drive? Well, what's the matter with Clara's rolls? I told him you'd be driving that. All right, never mind. Get a hold of Bob and scram on out there. Goodbye.
4: Looks like Harry's right on the job, doesn't it?
7: Yes, and if we don't want to miss the show, we'll get on it.
0: Stopping only long enough to notify the Bunko squad and the juvenile authorities, Chitwood and the reporter rushed to Vine and Sunset to be present when Powell made the buy from the suspected pair.
7: See Harry anywhere?
4: Yeah, right down there by the drugstore. Did you give him the money?
7: Yes, all in marked bills.
4: Now, as soon as Harry pays them the money, we'll hop on the running board and take him in.
7: You don't see a Rolls Royce anywhere, do you?
4: Uh-uh.
7: I don't know what this Bob guy looks like, but I'd know Ed if I met him on a dark night. He weighs 2 pounds less than a horse.
4: Hey, here comes the Rolls. Looks like they're going to pull into the curb.
7: You spotted Harry?
4: I think so.
7: Yeah, I see him now. He's got the stuff.
4: Come on, let's go. All right, Courtney, let's go.
2: What is this, a stick-up?
4: Never mind, just drive around the corner until I tell you to stop.
2: I don't know what this is all about. I don't know who you guys are. What do you want?
4: We want you to come down to headquarters and have your fingerprints taken.
2: What for?
11: For selling dope without a license.
2: I don't know what you're talking about.
11: Ask your talkative friend over there. Maybe he does.
2: Bob, do you know what they're talking about?
12: I ain't saying nothing.
4: Slightly ungrammatical, but clear. All right, Courtney, give me that money you got for the narcotic you just delivered.
2: I ain't got it.
11: No, but Bob has. Come on, shell out.
2: Give it to them, Bob.
4: Is that all of it, Carter?
7: Let me count it. Yeah, that's all of it. $250.
4: Is that the same money you gave Harry?
7: It's the money, all right. These are the babies we're after.
4: Where do you get your supply, Courtney?
2: I don't know what you're talking about.
12: I'll bet you don't.
4: How about your brother? Is he handling the stuff?
2: I don't know anything about it.
4: How about it, Bob?
12: I ain't saying nothing.
4: Yeah, I believe you mentioned that before. Okay, drive on.
2: Where to?
4: The city jail, my friend.
0: But Chitwood and his allies had nothing to connect dapper Don Courtney with the charge of dope peddling. The brother Ed obtained his release on bail, and the two Courtneys headed for St. Louis to spend the intervening time before Ed's trial. Meantime, police had arranged to trace the leads that had been obtained from their dictaphone. They brought in two girls for questioning.
4: I might just as well put my cards on the table and tell you two girls what I want. I'm after Don Courtney on a narcotics charge.
13: I'm afraid you come to the wrong place to get your information, Captain. We don't know anything about Don Courtney.
14: Why, I scarcely know Don at all.
4: I happen to know better than that. I've had calls on Courtney's phone traced to the apartment where you two girls live. I've had men watching your place night and day for several weeks. And if you want to tell me the truth, all right. If you want me to draw my own conclusions, that's all right, too. I have a pretty good idea what's going on.
13: Oh, yeah? Say, what are you driving at?
4: I happen to know that Ruth here is 18. And I also happen to know, Dorothy, that you're only 17. And a couple of Courtney's friends are even younger than you. However, I'm not interested in that angle of the case.
14: Yeah? Where does that get us?
4: Well, if you want to get tough about it, it gets jail for you. But if you want to play along with us, we can make it easy on you.
13: Well, what do you want to know?
4: Where's Courtney now?
13: He went to St. Louis with his brother.
4: When'll he be back?
13: I don't know. Oh, sometime around New Year's.
4: That's next week, huh?
13: You figure fast, don't you?
4: Has Courtney ever given either of you girls narcotics?
13: No.
4: Just a minute. I heard enough over that dictaphone one afternoon to send both of you girls to jail.
14: What did you hear?
4: Well, I heard about a little crap game that you played with Mr. Courtney. I also heard him promise you an ounce of morphine as a bonus.
13: So that's where he was that night. Say, I ought to knock this dame's block off.
4: Oh, you didn't know about that, huh?
13: I'll tell you plenty about that lug.
14: No, you won't. Because if you do, you'll get yourself in jail.
13: So will you.
14: Oh, no, I won't. Take a look at that.
13: Why, you dirty double-crossing...
14: Save it, sister, save
4: Hey,
14: it.
4: What's so interesting in that paper?
13: Read it yourself.
4: My. A marriage certificate. I suppose you're going to stand on your rights and not testify against your husband.
14: That's right, copper. I'm Mrs. Don Courtney, and I'm going to stay that way. And there's nothing you or anybody else can do about it.
13: If you read that sheet of paper carefully, you'll see my mother was one of the witnesses. Now, what does that do to your case?
15: You forget there's still Dorothy.
13: I don't think you'll find Dorothy so willing to talk. Will he, Dorothy?
16: Oh, nuts to it. Save your breath, copper.
4: Hey, Paul.
17: What is it, Chief?
4: Take these two femmes du pave out of here and keep them out.
17: Yeah, it's a pleasure, ain't it? Come on, get along, you two.
0: A week later, on the morning of New Year's Day, Captain Chitwood, Lieutenant Harry Powell, and four other officers drove to the railroad station in Pasadena to serve as a reception committee for the incoming Courtney and his brother.
4: Here he comes, boys. Watch him now. He's tough. Smith, you keep your eye on the train and see if his brother gets off on that side. If he does, upside and Luckenbeck will get him. Robinson, you watch the back platform. Harry, come with me and we'll pick up Don.
18: Hey, you still going to try to pin a narcotic rap on him?
4: Yeah, we can't seem to get anybody interested in getting him on anything else.
17: The Corporation Commission didn't do anything about his whispering campaign?
4: No. There's something fishy about that bird, but I can't find out what it is. He knows too many people.
17: Yeah, maybe he's got a good lawyer.
4: Well, that wouldn't get him out of all his jams.
18: Wait a minute, I see him. He's fixing to get off.
4: Okay, let's keep this quiet now.
18: Where's Carter?
4: He's over there all set with the photographer. All right, Mr. Courtney. Take it easy now.
15: What?
4: We're police officers and you're under arrest.
15: Oh, yeah? Well, what's the charge?
4: Suspicion of narcotic violation.
15: What? Don't make me laugh.
4: We'll try not to. Take a look in those bags, Harry.
15: Okay. I'll get you for this, Chitwood.
4: Yeah, I thought it was about time you said that. How about it, Harry?
17: Pretty good, Eddie. 245 automatics and enough dope to send him to jail for the rest of his life.
15: Now, look, you're making a mistake, coppers. Those are not my bags.
4: No? Whose are they?
15: They belong to my brother.
17: What?
4: Hey, Harry, there's Courtney's brother in the vestibule. Grab him.
17: Okay, Chief.
4: Ride that train into Los Angeles and bring him in.
15: You're wasting your time, copper. You can't make this rap stick.
4: Maybe you're right, but I'll take a chance on it.
0: Although Powell searched every part of the train where he thought Ed Courtney might be hiding, the fugitive was not to be found for the simple reason that he had bribed a train employee to hide him in an upper berth. Don was led off and booked, but next day was out on bail, breathing threats against the police. Then, mysteriously, 4 days later, Brother Don surrendered Ed. Then started a story of the law's delays. Ed and his companion, who had been arrested carrying the marked money which the newspaper reporter had given Powell for the purchase of narcotics, had been released with ridiculously light sentences. Dapper Don managed to delay his trial time after time. And while he delayed, he was busy fixing things. Having already married one potential witness, he now managed to have the girl Dorothy disappear. And while a charge of tampering with witnesses was being considered, any hope of obtaining a conviction on a morals charge was shattered when the case was quietly dismissed. Insufficient evidence hampered the pressing of bunco charges. Courtney complained bitterly that newspapers and the publicity given his case had wrecked him financially. Then he sank to a lower form of crime, extortion.
19: Good morning, sister. Tell your boss I want to see him.
20: I'm very sorry, but Mr. Sullivan is quite busy right now. Would you care to wait?
19: Just take this envelope into him. I think he'll see me.
20: Yes, sir.
19: And never mind opening it. He can take care of that himself.
20: Yes, sir. I'll be right back.
19: You're telling me.
20: Mr. Sullivan will see you, Mr. Courtney.
19: Yeah. I thought he would. Hiya, Sullivan.
18: What do you want around here?
19: You read my note?
18: Yes, you lousy rat. I read it.
19: Well, I see you got my picture, too.
18: Where'd you get this picture?
19: Wouldn't you like to know?
18: I intend to.
19: Ah, come on. Let's cut out this child's play and get down to business. I admit you beat that rap on that morals case of yours. But how do you think the DA'd like to see that picture?
18: You've got a lot of gall, but you haven't got nerve enough to do that. You're ripe for a little investigating yourself.
19: Oh, yeah?
18: It might be interesting for the district attorney to know how you beat your raps.
19: Maybe you would, Mr. Sullivan. But I'm afraid a man in your position can't afford to squeal on a guy like me.
18: All right. What's your proposition?
19: Now you're talking. I need $2,000 and somebody to square a beef with the Bunco Squad.
18: I'm a lawyer. I'm not in the beef squaring racket. Besides, where do you think I'm going to get $2,000 to give you?
19: Remember them bonds I spoke to you about? Go ahead and sell them.
18: The ones that you and your pals stole in Philadelphia?
19: Yeah, that's the one.
18: I told you once I wasn't going to touch those. They're hot. Now, you can take your filthy picture and take it to the district attorney, and you can do whatever you want with it.
19: I bet you wouldn't like for me to show that picture to your wife, I bet you.
18: Listen, Courtney. Someday I'm going to take that carnation out of your buttonhole, and I'm going to put it right on your nose.
19: Oh, yeah?
18: And then I'm going to mash it through the back of your head.
19: Why, Mr. Sullivan...
18: Mary, did you make that call I told you to?
1: Yes, Mr. Sullivan.
19: How about it, Sullivan?
18: Mary, write out a check for Mr. Courtney for $2,000 and bring it in here for me to sign.
1: Yes, sir.
19: Wait a minute. No check, Sullivan.
18: Never mind, Mary. Get the money out of my safe. I'll call you when I want it.
19: Now you're being smart. How about that bunco beef?
18: What's it all about?
19: Just a little matter of some boys in Hollywood who didn't know how to run their business. I did a little telephoning now and then and got hold of some of their stock. You see, I represented the minority stockholders.
18: For a consideration, no doubt.
19: Well, 10%, maybe sometimes more. All depend on the sucker.
18: And you expect me to square a beef like that?
19: I not only expect you to, Mr. Sullivan, but I think you will.
18: Just what are you going to do if I don't?
19: Remember, I still have the negative in that picture you have there on your desk.
18: Nothing doing. I expect you to give me that negative when I give you the $2,000.
19: Mr. Sullivan, I know you believe in fairy tales, but I'm afraid I'll have to keep that negative, just in case.
18: No negative, no deal.
19: Okay, I'll show it to Wifey Difey.
18: Go right ahead. Go ahead.
19: All right, let's stop bluffing each other, Sullivan. I happen to know you've got your secretary listening in on that inter-office phone. But it isn't going to do you any good because you can't prove a thing.
18: Okay. Mary, bring that money in here.
1: Yes, Mr. Sullivan.
18: Well, looks like you win this time, Courtney.
19: Yeah, I always win.
20: Here's the money, Mr. Sullivan.
18: Thank you, Mary. Here you are, Courtney.
19: Thanks, Sullivan. I always knew you were a smart guy.
17: That's right, Courtney. He is. He was smart enough to call the police when you came in.
19: Now, wait a minute. You ain't got nothing on me, Chitwood.
17: That's what you think. We've been listening to your conversation on that office phone, and the girl here has stenographic notes on every word you said. I may be a narcotics officer, but I can still take you in for grand theft, bunco, and extortion. Come along. I think the DA wants to talk to you.
21: In just a moment, Chief Davis will give us the remaining facts regarding our program. Meanwhile, remember these facts. That Rio Grande Cracked is just another way of saying police car performance gasoline, and that Rio Lube, its companion product, means complete and immediate protection for your motor the instant you step on the starter. For the sake of your motor and your pocketbook, use Rio Lube, the newest and finest motor oil sold in the West, and Rio Grande Cracked, the gasoline that is first in public service. And now, Chief Davis.
22: In spite of Dapper Don's attempts to again clog the wheels of justice, he was nevertheless brought to trial on March 26, 1937. And because of two prior convictions, his sentence resulted in his being sent to Folsom Penitentiary for a period of 10 years and an additional sentence of 1 year to life. His was another crime that did not pay.
21: Thank you, Chief Davis.

Los Angeles Police calling all cars, attention all cars, and cancellation of broadcast 250. Suspect in this case is now in custody. That's all. Rosenberg.

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2: Broadway. On Christmas Eve, Broadway's natives dance their Christmas dance to the music of carols flowing out of tinseled loudspeakers. The kids mash their noses against plate glass, lick it, and watch the mechanical clown, the mechanized tour army, the tin man dancing a jig on a tin box, and their eyes are dark with desire and hunger. They make a wish on a neon star. That's how it is on Christmas Eve on Broadway. My beat. On the morning of the day before Christmas, creatures are stirring at police headquarters. There's the patter of tired feet and the sound of manly giggles as little gifts are hidden in desk drawers or poured into Dixie cups or slipped under the police blotter. And in my office, there's a kid I knew, name of Marty Wednick.
4: Danny, I don't like to disturb you at this unmentionable hour.
2: 10 o'clock in the morning, unmentionable?
4: You kidding? Sleep has not yet fled from my starry eyes. What makes me bounce from my pillow at an hour which is for the squares is a problem.
2: What's your problem, Marty?
4: Am I or am I not the child president of your branch of the Police Athletic League?
2: You are.
4: So I promise my constituency of fellow former delinquents a Santa Claus for Christmas. That's the problem. When are you going to give with a Santa Claus? Don't laugh, Danny. A former delinquent shouldn't be disillusioned. Could make him a neurotic. So I repeat, on behalf of my constituents, where is Santa Claus?
2: He'll be here in a minute, Marty. Sergeant Tartaglia... Oh, here he is. Come on in, Sergeant.
5: Jingle bells, jingle bells, jingle all the way. Oh, what
4: this
5: fun.
4: This guy's a sergeant?
2: Huh? Hey, Tartaglia, this is Marty Wednick. He wants Santa Claus.
5: Oh, he's coming, Danny. He's coming. Come on in, Sandy. Everybody, make way, everybody, for Santa Claus.
6: And what's your alias, little, name, little boy? Ho, ho, ha.
4: This guy's a Santa Claus.
6: Who's the kid? The punk, Danny. Who is he?
4: Marty Wednick. That's who I am. So you're Santa Claus, huh? Audition me something.
6: What? Why, you crummy
4: Take
6: little...
4: Take your hands off me, Santa Claus. Is this the Christmas spirit?
6: I'll give it to you in the mouth, fresh kid.
4: You and how many reindeer?
2: Wait a minute. Wait a minute, you two. Marty, this is Nick Norman.
4: Nick Norman, the ex-con?
6: How do you like this monster? For 15 years, I've been playing Santa Claus at Sing Sing with no complaints, mind you. The first day I am a free civilian playing me old part, the squirt gives me the hook. I resign from Santa Claus. I didn't get treatment like this even from the guards.
2: Take it easy, Nick. Marty didn't mean it. Did you, Marty?
4: How was I to know that Santa Claus here was the world-famous light-fingered safecracker?
6: Ex-light-fingered world-famous safecracker, you.
2: Well, does he meet with your approval, Marty?
4: Well, the costume is sloppy, the beard's moth-eaten, but yeah, he'll do.
6: Don't do me no favors, punk.
4: You want to know something, Nick?
6: What something?
4: I like you. I think you are the best Santa Claus it has ever been my privilege to present to my constituents of the PAL. This is from the heart, Nick.
6: Oh, that's better. You gotta show respect for Santa Claus. What time's your party?
4: 8 o'clock tonight. You'll be there?
6: I'll be there.
4: Well, so long, Danny. Sergeant, Santa Claus. See you at the party. Merry Christmas.
6: That's a good kid. Appreciates the finer things.
2: Feels good to be out, huh, Nick?
6: 15 years is a long night without sleep, Danny. Yeah, feels good. And thanks for the job of Santa Claus. I would miss it after all these years.
2: The deal we made. That feels good, too, huh?
6: The deal? Oh, yeah, yeah, the deal. Sure, Danny. I'll keep my promise to you.
2: That's good. You won't forget what happened 15 years ago on Christmas Eve.
6: How can I forget? It was like today. I was all dressed up like Santa Claus. I had a few idle hours, and right in front of me there just happened to be an idle safe. So I cracked it. So I got caught.
2: Uh-huh. And what are you going to do now, between now and 8 o'clock, the time the party starts?
6: Walk the thoroughfares and wish everybody joyous tidings and pat kids on the head. And
2: leave their mothers' purses alone.
6: Oh, Danny, how can you talk to Sandy Claus that way? I promised you that...
2: Oh, sure you did. Hey, Tattaglia.
5: Yeah, Danny?
2: Tag along with Santa Claus. Fresh air will do you both good.
5: Oh, gee, thanks, Danny, thanks. You know, the fresh air will do us both good.
2: Yeah, but hold his hand, Tattaglia, so he won't get lost. We don't want him to get lost, do we?
5: Oh, no, Danny.
2: No, because what's Christmas without Santa Claus? Have fun, boys. So everybody was happy, and that was good, because it was the season for it. Sergeant Tartaglia was happy because I had not only given him permission to leave the room, I'd told him to go out and take a walk with Santa Claus. And everyone knows that Santa Claus is always happy, even if once upon a time he had to spread his glad tidings around Sing Sing. I considered it a while, and then I decided to inhale the bloom of Christmas as it filtered through police headquarters. And it made me feel happy, too. It lasted for two inhales.
7: The sign on the door says Lieutenant Danny Clover. I don't believe in signs. What's your name?
2: What's yours?
7: I came prepared for a question like that. Here's my card.
2: Thanks. Simon Larrabee, real estate and rentals. You renting something, Mr. Larrabee?
7: That would give you the upper hand. Two questions to my one. And you haven't answered it yet.
2: Danny Clover, like the sign says. That's my name.
7: You're quite right. I am renting something.
2: Go ahead. Rent away. I like to watch.
7: I'm doing it now. Just looking at you. I'm renting that property known as the Warehouse at 2290 East Grand Street.
2: Well, if it makes you happy... Wait a minute. That's our clubhouse. That's where the kids are having our Christmas party.
7: Are you?
2: What's the...
7: What else can it be? Where's the rent?
2: Rent for what?
7: Rent for that property known as the Warehouse at 2290 East Grand Street.
2: You mean it hasn't been paid? How much is it?
7: It's $62.50 a month. Oh, that includes utilities.
2: I'll pay it. The club's treasurer will reimburse me.
7: You don't understand, Mr. Clover. When I rent something, I get a year's rent in advance. That comes to $750. And I won it before there's any party there.
2: Are you kidding? Where are those kids going to get money like that?
7: Oh, well, I'll give you until 8 o'clock to get the money, and I'll just sit right here until then.
2: All right. Grab yourself a police gazette.
7: Never touch the stuff.
2: Suit yourself. Oh, excuse me, Simon. Danny Clover speaking.
8: Danny!
2: Yeah, what is it? I can hardly hear you, Curcio.
8: Yeah, well, no wonder. Listen to what I gotta talk through. Listen, Danny. Hey, you see what I mean?
2: Why the sirens? What's the trouble?
8: Sergeant Tartaglia is up a tree.
2: What?
8: Sergeant Tartaglia is in a tree on the Avenue 8 playground, Danny. He flipped his lid. He's telling anyone that'll listen that there ain't no Santa Claus. Hey, you better come on down, Danny.
2: When I got down to the Avenue A playground, it was having the Christmas party of its life. A 30-foot tree, complete with tinsel, candy canes, colored popcorn balls, firemen, and a scared sergeant policeman, forlorn and lost, pinned to its top branch. The fire department finally convinced Tartaglia that a ladder was a safe invention for getting down out of tall trees. At the bottom rung, he almost believed it. When his feet touched the ground, they gave him a blanket because he was suffering from shock. He was about to tell the newsreel boys his ordeal when I faced him.
5: Oh, Danny, I was about to tell the newsreel boys my ordeal.
2: Well, just tell me first, Tartaglia, because I hardly ever get to the movies.
5: I'll be with you in just a minute, sir. Oh, Danny, it was awful. It was something awful.
2: I only ask this because there's so much about you I don't know, Tartaglia. Why do you climb trees?
5: Oh, I don't, Danny. The height scares me. When I was a child, a tree threw me on the ground.
2: Still, you climbed this tree. Why?
5: Because I'm a policeman.
2: That makes sense. But how?
5: Well, sure it does, Danny. The kids see me, I am a policeman. They need to put a star on top of their Christmas tree. They ask me because I am a policeman and can do such things. I couldn't let the department down, Danny.
2: So you leave Nick Norman alone, all by himself, because you don't want to let the department down.
5: Oh, I knew you would say that. But I trusted Nick, because he is Santa Claus. He told me I could trust him.
2: Sure you can, Tartaglia. But what happened to Santa Claus? He's not around.
5: That's right. There ain't no Santa Claus, like I've been saying.
2: They told me you were saying that. What happened to him, Tartaglia?
5: Well, Danny, whilst I was up in the tree pinning the star, below me I saw a big black bulletproof sedan.
2: What kind?
5: A big black bulletproof sedan.
2: Now I know. Then what happened?
5: Well, this big black bulletproof sedan stopped by Nick, our Santa Claus. Two men got out, talked him for a minute, then took him one by each arm, deposited him in the car, closed the door, and away they sped careening on two wheels. I yelled to them to stop, Danny. But I guess they didn't hear me on account of the hustle and bustle.
2: Our Santa Claus, Tartaglia. Where is he? Where'd he go?
5: Well, if I was Santa Claus, I know where I'd go.
2: Not that it matters, but where?
5: Well, to my mother. On Christmas Eve, she deserves something like that.
2: I'm sure she does.
9: Well, we have you now, Sergeant Tartaglia.
2: Oh, make good in the newsreels, Tartaglia. This may be your big chance.

0: Yeah?
1: Are you Mrs. Norman?
0: Why?
1: I'm Danny Clover.
0: Yeah?
1: May I come in, Mrs. Norman?
0: Why?
1: I want to talk to you.
0: About what?
1: About Nick, about your son.
0: Come in.
1: Thanks.
0: In here, in the parlor. Sit down.
1: Thank you.
0: No, not on that seat, that one. What do you want to talk about Nick?
1: Do you know where he is?
0: Oh, he don't tell me no more. One day when he was 9 years old, Nick said to me, he said, Ma, don't ask me where I've been no more, 'cause I'll lie to you. That's what he said.
1: Then you don't know where he is.
0: Don't make me go through that again, Sonny. Say, who are you to ask me questions?
1: I told you I was...
0: Yeah, you did. You said you're Danny Clover. That don't mean nothing to me. Oh, you must be the guy come about,
1: I am. That's why I came.
0: Uh-huh. Well, you tell me what you come here for.
1: For, you know, just as you said.
0: Oh, this I like. This lets me play cagey like in the old days. What are you talking about?
1: You know, your son, Nick.
0: You gotta squirm more than that, kiddo. What about Nick?
1: We want him to be our Santa Claus.
0: Bingo.
1: That's good.
0: Oh, it must be a good feeling.

0: Bingo.
1: That's good.
0: Oh, it must be a good feeling, a young man like you. Big, strong, looking for Santa Claus. Me? I just sat here in my rocking chair.
1: Mrs. Norman.
0: Thinking about the times we had, me and Big Ed, my husband. The time...
1: I have to go now, Mrs. Norman. Where's your son?
0: Oh, you made me go through it again. One day, when he was 9 years old, Nick said to me...
1: Yeah, well, thanks,
0: Ma,
1: Mrs. Norman.
0: Ma, don't ask me where I've been.
2: Hi, Danny. Did you find Santa Claus?
1: No, Tartaglia. What are you doing about it?
2: Me? Nothing.
1: That's good. Anyone to see me?
2: Yeah, in your office. Hey, Danny, what are you angry at me for, huh, Danny?
3: Hey, Danny, what's this I hear about Santa Claus taking a powder?
1: You'll get your Santa Claus, Marty. You still here, Simon Larrabee?
4: Yes, I'm waiting, just as I told you, I'm waiting for my 750 rent.
3: Can you imagine this gone off, Danny? On Christmas Eve, he wants his rent. This is a Christmas, no Santa Claus, no party. What am I going to tell my constituents?
1: It'll work out, Marty. We'll get the money someplace.
4: By 8 o'clock, Mr. Corbin.
1: Oh, shut up, Simon.
3: But Danny, no Santa Claus.
2: Hold it. Hold it, everybody. I got a solution. Communications, this is Sergeant Tartaglia in Danny Clover's office. An all-points bulletin. Pickup man. Description, as follows. Height, 5'11". Weight, 235. When last seen, was wearing a red suit, a red hat with bells, and black boots. Identifying marks. Has a long, snow-white beard. What's his name? Santa Claus!
5: 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Danny Seymour might play Santa Claus to you tonight, and he might fill up your stockings with that 51 grand if you can identify the phantom voice. 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
1: Broadway brings you Christmas in a lot of ways. You get dribbled around by the opposing teams of last-minute shoppers. You ride backwards on up escalators so you can be in a good position for the down escalators. You get mauled and shoved and picked over. And finally, you get gift-wrapped and sent on your way. My way was out to lunch and back to police headquarters, holding my Christmas stocking in my hand. I had two things, no rent and no Santa Claus. Two nothings which made for an empty holiday. Sergeant Tartaglia wasn't enjoying himself either, and he expressed himself with sentiment.
2: Bah, humbug.
1: What did you say, Tartaglia?
2: Bah, humbug, Danny. That's a Christmas expression I picked up to be used when you wished it was the 4th of July instead.
1: Yeah, me too.
2: You seen the afternoon papers, Danny? Yeah, take a look at it.
1: You look at it for me. What does it say?
2: Well, first it has got a picture on the front page of a tree. In the tree is me.
1: Mm-hmm.
2: Then it says under it, it says, Officer Gino Tartaglia... Yeah, hey, Danny, they spelled it right. Well, Officer Tartaglia spent the afternoon cavorting in a tree to the delight and applause of all the little... Well, it runs on like that.
1: Oh, forget it. It wasn't your fault.
2: Then that's what I tried to tell Mrs. Tartaglia.
1: Doesn't she believe you?
2: Danny, she called me on the phone. I said, hello? She said, signal Tarzan. Then she started laughing, hysterical. I can't get her to talk. Every time I pick up my phone, all I hear is Mrs. Tartaglia laughing.
1: I got my problems, too.
2: Yeah, this is probably the first time in the history of Santa Claus that he's ever heisted from his appointed rounds.
1: Maybe. Hey, did you get in touch with Nick's mother again, like I told you?
2: Oh, Danny, she ain't nowhere to be found. The old day must have skipped. And the 200 Santa Clauses that the boys investigated, not one of these is Nick Norman under the beard. Oh, I'll get it, Danny.
1: Thanks.
2: Sergeant Tartaglia. Huh? Yeah, he's here. It's for you, Danny.
1: Thank you. Danny Clover speaking.
6: Danny? No, Maxine Riddell.
1: Yeah, how are you, Maxie?
6: I'm in lingerie, Danny. Come on down.
1: What?
6: In the lingerie department at Fletcher's department store. Working. I got news for you. News about Nick Norman. You interested, Danny?
1: Yeah, I am. Hold on to everything, Maxie. I'll be right down.

0: Here, mister. Take this black nightgown over to that girl over there. She'll gift wrap it up. Hi, Danny. How am I doing?
1: Great, Maxie. Only great. How long you been working here?
0: Only for the Christmas season, Danny. But the way I've been operating, I think maybe they'll keep me on.
1: No questions about your background?
0: You mean about me being a shoplifter?
1: Uh-huh.
0: That's the reason I got the job. The way I was lifting things, I told them it'd be cheaper for them if they put me on the sales force. So they did. So for $22 a week, I'm an honest mouse. Anyway, it's steady.
1: Keep it that way, huh, Maxie?
0: Anything you say, Danny. Well, now that we've had our tea, I guess you want to know about Nick.
1: Yeah.
0: Breaks my heart to be a stoolie. You know how it is, Danny. Me with my former alliances.
1: But it's different now.
0: Yeah, different. I want it to be different for Tussie, too. You remember how it was between me and Tussie.
1: How was it?
0: It was gorgeous. That's why I'm being a pigeon, Danny. If Nick made up his mind to be a kosher citizen, he should stick to it. Not fall back into the arms of a mob like a doll who says mama.
1: Which mob, Maxie?
0: Tussie Carnes. Such a name for a gorilla. Tussie. How do you figure a name like that?
1: I don't know him. Where do I find him?
0: Tussie just got back from Chicago. He bought the Domino Club. I happened to be passing there on my lunch hour, and I saw Nick in a Santa Claus suit drinking grape juice with Tussie. Oh, excuse me, Danny, a customer. Yes, madam. Something for yourself.
1: Thanks, Maxie.
0: For what? We have some gorgeous outside girdles, madam, for everyday wear. They're right over here.
1: The Domino Club in the West 50s is a bright and shiny joint plastered with black glass. It stands close to the ground between two peeling brownstones. When you walk into it, you have the feeling you're walking into the mouth of a beetle. Its walls are lined with black mirrors, and its ceiling is draped with folds of scarlet silk. And at 6 o'clock of a Christmas Eve, the boys, complete with Christmas-wrapped girls, are beginning to gather. You ask a busboy in white tie and tails, where is Tussie Carnes? And he lifts an eyebrow to a guy standing near the bandstand. A guy grinning like an alley cat, while a girl pins a sprig of mistletoe to his lapel. You wait till she kisses Tussie. Then Tussie kisses her. But his eyes are open and flicking around the joint, so he sees you and pushes the girl away.
2: Beat it, Blitzen. I got company. Merry Christmas, stranger. You want something from Tussie, boy?
1: Same to you. And I want Nick Norman.
2: Oh, that's a big desire on a holiday. Why you want Nick? Tell Tussie, boy.
1: Maybe I gotta explain. I'm Danny Clover, a cop. I want him.
2: Don't everybody? Come with me, sonny. Santa's right down at the end of this hallway. Merry Christmas, Melvin.
3: Ain't it, though, Tussie?
2: Merry Christmas, George.
4: Likewise, I'm sure.
2: I brought you a present, boys.
3: Goody.
4: Likewise.
1: Where's Nick Norman?
2: This fella here, he says to Tussie boy he wants Nick Norman, our Santa Claus.
4: Uh-oh. What big eyes you have, mister.
2: And you know something else that's plain precious, boys?
3: No. Do tell us, Tussie.
2: The fella says he is a cop. Isn't that cute, huh?
3: I could die.
2: Yeah. So show the fella Santa Claus, huh, fellas? Merry Christmas, Danny Clover. Oh, Tussie boy said that, didn't he?
1: Stay away from me.
3: But first we want to wish you on a star. Like...
1: You two crazy. Stay away from me.
4: I think that was not enough stars. I'll give him another package.
3: You know that Tussie is good to us. He gave us the best Christmas present two fellas could ever have.
4: Don't be greedy, Melvin. Leave some for me. Oh, look at that. It's all gone.
5: Come on, Danny, open your eyes.
1: What?
5: Yeah, open your eyes, Danny. It's getting late, ain't you heard? Christmas is coming.
1: Hey, it's you, Nick Norman.
5: Oh, Danny, call me Sandy Claus. That's the nicest alias I got.
1: Now, look, Nick, I'm going to...
5: Oh, here, I'll help you up, Danny. Yeah, sit on the edge of the sofa there. Yeah. Sandy Claus, Danny.
1: Santa Claus, huh?
5: Sure.
1: So help me, Nick, where I'm going to put you. You'll spend the next 94 Christmases in solitary.
5: Take it easy, Danny. Come on, let's get out of here. I'll be late for that kid's party. Come on.
1: You mean let's get out of here just like that? I don't have to beat my way out of here?
5: What for?
1: What's all this about, Nick, Santa Claus?
5: You're dull today, Danny. What's the matter with you?
1: But you were kidnapped.
5: Kidnapped? Me? Who would want to do a thing like that to jolly old me?
1: A man in a tree said two guys pushed you into a car. He only had a bird's eye view, but he said kidnapped.
5: You mean Melvin and George.
1: I mean Melvin and George.
5: Two pals from Chicago, Daddy. They heard I was out and wanted I should be Santa Claus to a private party they was giving. That's all. Harmless guys. Pals. Buddies. We enjoy each other.
1: Yeah, they enjoyed me, too.
5: Before they left town for this party, they said to tell you... Oh, wait a minute. I wrote it down. It says... Dear Danny Clover, sorry we made a mistake and beat up your head. May the bells ring a joyous Noel for you. Signed, XX. That's Melvin and George, yes.
1: A mistake, huh?
5: Sure. They knew some mob or other might try to get me as Santa Claus. They figured you was a mob, so they protected me from you, like you was fibbing about being a cop. After they walloped you unconscious, they went through your pockets and saw you was really a cop. So they wrote this note. The running ink you see here on the note, Danny, that's tears. You'll forgive him, won't you, Danny?
1: Yeah. How about your mother?
5: Well, that was your error, Danny. You didn't tell Mom you was from the police, so she thought just like Melvin and George.
1: You gave me the double talk.
5: Yeah, huh? That's my mom. A grand old dame. You know what I told her once when I was 9 years
1: yeah,
5: old?
1: Yeah, my sleigh's outside. I'll give you a ride back to my office.
6: Well, that means the whole thing was an error in identification and motive, as they say, huh, Danny?
1: That's right. Isn't that right, Santa?
5: Sure. I'll tell it to you again if you want.
1: No, never mind. What happened to Simon Larrabee?
6: Oh, he went out for a feast of spud nuts and coffee.
1: Hey, you don't look very happy, Tartaglia.
6: No, Danny. I ain't happy. Unhappy. Very.
1: What's the matter? We've got Santa Claus? Come on, smile. It's going to be a fine Christmas.
6: I can't, Danny. I just can't. It's Mrs. Tartaglia.
1: Hmm?
6: Yeah, now she ain't laughing anymore. The neighbors are laughing and Mrs. Tartaglia is crying.
1: Why?
6: Well, the later editions of the paper said that Santa Claus was heisted and it was because I was in a tree. Yeah, the papers say I, single-handed, messed up Christmas.
1: Bad as that, huh? Mm. Well, I'll tell you, Tartaglia...
3: Hey, what about my Christmas party?
1: Not yet, Santa. Wait till you get to the party.
3: Say, the press was saying that you were snatched, Sandy. What gives? It said that mobsters grabbed you.
5: Nah, it was just a little misunderstanding.
1: That's right, Marty. Nick was grabbed by mobsters.
5: Huh?
3: Yeah, well, then how'd you get away?
1: Sergeant Tartaglia.
3: Yeah?
1: Uh-huh. Sergeant Tartaglia. The kind of policeman who tracks down criminals to the lair.
6: I am, Danny?
1: The kind that single-handed rescued Santa Claus from the jaws of disaster.
3: This guy did that?
1: Yep. I'm just about to call the press boys and tell them about it.
6: Oh, Danny.
1: I mean it, Tartaglia. Don't be so modest. I'm going to do just that.
6: Danny.
1: Put Marty in a cab, Tartaglia. I'll send Santa down the squad car in a little while.
6: Yeah, sure. Well, come on, little tyke. Marty.
3: Okay. Merry Christmas, Danny.
5: Whatever you tell the press guys, Danny, I'll swear to it.
1: Sure. Sure you will.
5: Yeah, that's a fine Christmas you're giving everybody, Danny. How about yourself?
1: Oh, I'll have fun at the party. I always do.
7: Where is it? Where's my money?
1: Oh, look, Mr. Larrabee, it's Christmas.
7: Of course it's Christmas. That's why I want my rent, so I can have a Merry Christmas.
5: Hey, Danny, who is this guy that needs rent to have a Merry Christmas?
1: This is Simon Larrabee. He wants a year's rent in advance for that warehouse where the kids are having the party. Or else, no party.
7: Yes, that's who I am.
5: Oh, like that, huh? So that's how you are, huh, Simon?
7: Stop breathing in my face, Santa Claus.
5: All them kids wanting to have a party, and a Simon like you wants to louse it up.
1: I'll put him down, Nick.
5: I ain't doing nothing, Danny. Just holding Simon up so I can breathe in his face.
7: Please.
5: I want you to think about something, Simon. Think about all those kids that are looking forward to that Christmas party, which ain't going to happen on account of you. Think about it.
7: All right, I'm thinking, yes.
5: Maybe you could think better with a pen in your hand, Simon.
7: Yes,
5: a pen that will write out a receipt for a year's rent in advance, huh, Simon?
7: Yes, of course. Oh, Christmas spirit and all that. Yes, I'll get my receipt book. Oh, my. Well, I haven't felt so good in years. Ah, yes, here you are, Mr. Glover. A receipt for a year's rent in advance. And tell the darlings Merry Christmas with this.
1: Yeah. Yeah, I will.
5: Ain't he a nice fella, Danny? Come on, nice fella. I'll take you to a party. Merry Christmas, Danny.
7: It's a merry, merry, merry Christmas, Danny.
1: Merry Christmas. Yep. Merry Christmas.

0: On Christmas Eve, Broadway is almost like any other place in the world. The bells ring out, the horns blow, there's laughter. The Mazdas on the Translux spell out slowly, word by word, peace on earth, goodwill to men. And you read it, you believe it. Because on Christmas Eve, you believe a miracle. Then a whirl of confetti is in your eyes and you're pushed along with the crowd and you never see the next news bulletin. You don't try to look back. It's Broadway. The merriest, shiniest, the lonesomest mile in the world. 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
1: Broadway's My Beat stars Larry Thor as Detective Danny Clover and is written by Morton Fine and David Friedkin. The musical score was composed by Alexander Courage and conducted by Wilbur Hatch, and the program was produced and directed by Elliot Lewis. The cast tonight included Charles Calvert, Gil Stratton Jr., Howard McNear, Hal March, Bert Holland, Shep Menken, Estelle Dodge, and Peggy Weber.

On Christmas afternoon, Jack Benny will be heard as guest star in a full one-hour version of the comedy The Man Who Came to Dinner. Charles Boyer, Gregory Peck, Rosalind Russell, Dorothy McGuire, Henry Fonda, John Garfield, and Gene Kelly will be starring alongside Jack in this special holiday hour. Then an hour later, Jack will be back with his own Sunday night gang for 30 more minutes of holiday hilarity. In fact, the best idea really is stay tuned to CBS all day Christmas Day. Now stay tuned for Sing It Again, which follows immediately on most of the same CBS stations. Joe Walters speaking. 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
2: It's mid-afternoon, immediately after the close of our last episode, when District Attorney Apt went to the grand jury, and the grand jury indicted Kate Beekman for the murder of Gordy Webber. We'll join Kate in a few moments. First, Perry Mason and his secretary followed the young man named Francis Riley into his home.
3: Come in, Mr. Mason.
4: Mm-hmm. Francis?
3: In here, Mom. We got company.
4: Oh, why are you home at this time of day, Francis? Mr. Mason, the street.
5: Hello, Mrs. Riley.
3: Hello, Mrs. Riley.
4: Oh, I'm so glad to see you. Son, you should have told me Mr. Mason was coming.
3: I didn't know it, Mom.
4: Oh, a surprise visit. What's wrong, son?
3: I guess I better let Mr. Mason tell you.
6: Well, I'll come right to the point, Mrs. Riley. You read of Gordon Webber's murder?
4: Why, yes, and there was something on the radio a moment ago, something about the grand jury had indicted a girl for it.
6: Mm-hmm. Kate Beekman. She's my client, and she's innocent.
4: That's terrible if she's innocent.
6: Mrs. Riley, the quickest way to prove Kate's innocence is to identify the real murderer. Now, we have reason to believe the dead man was a member of a criminal syndicate.
4: The gang my boy...
6: Yes, probably the same outfit Francis worked for before he straightened himself out. Now, this criminal syndicate is more than just a gang of hoodlums. They were carefully organized. The key members were cloaked in secrecy. But if Webber was a key member, he's had contacts with subordinates. In other words, Webber was known to at least some of the underlings. Your son was a member in good standing. He can help us.
4: But how?
6: By renewing old contacts, asking questions carefully. I wouldn't risk it before because we had very little to go on. Now we've learned enough to risk it.
4: You say risk?
6: Yes, some risk to Francis and to you.
3: Mom, they said if I ever threw in with the other side, they'd take it out on you. I told you before.
4: Wait, Francis. What's your question, Mr. Mason?
6: I want your son's help, but he won't throw in with us until you give your consent.
4: My consent? You're a grown man, son.
3: That isn't it, Mom. You'll be in danger.
4: I'm sure Mr. Mason will take steps.
3: But he can't be sure, Mom. Those guys stop at nothing. I know. I've seen how they operate.
4: Francis.
3: Yes, Mom?
4: You can't hang on to my apron strings forever.
3: Mom.
4: Mr. Mason, in some ways, Francis is a little boy. It's my fault, partly, and partly his. Son, it's time you stood on your own feet.
3: I do.
4: Oh, son, you didn't ask Marjorie to become engaged without asking me.
3: Please, Mom.
4: Mr. Mason understands, son. In a way, I'm glad this has happened, Mr. Mason. Oh, not because that poor girl is accused of a crime she didn't commit, but because my son has a chance to stand up and be a man, and take a man's place and pay his debt.
3: Mom, you just don't understand.
4: What is there to understand? A man has to do what's right.
3: And you want me to?
4: I want you to decide for yourself. But don't use my safety as an excuse for not doing what you should.
3: I guess there's nothing left to say, Mr. Mason.
6: You'll help? What do I do? Nothing now, Francis. Go back to work. You'll be contacted later in the day.
3: Yes, sir. Go now?
6: Yes, so that we won't be seen together.
3: Okay, Mr. Mason. Mom. I'll see you, Mom.
4: Of course, son. I'm a cowardly woman, Mr. Mason.
6: No, no.
4: Oh, I am, but I love him so very, very much.
6: Yes, I know. That's why you're a brave woman. You can be proud of your son and of yourself, Mrs. Riley. And don't worry too much, please. We'll keep our eyes on him.
4: Thank you, Mr. Mason.
6: Thank you, Mrs. Riley. And I mean it. All right, Della, you ready?
2: Meanwhile, far across the city, in City Women's Jail, Kate Beekman turns away from the barred window in her cell when she hears...
5: I'll call when I want to get out, Josie. Hello, miss.
7: Hello, Lieutenant. I'm glad you're here.
5: Miss Beek... You say you're glad to see me?
7: Well, I'm glad to have a chance to apologize for what I said.
5: What?
7: The last time I saw you, I was rude, and I shouldn't have said... Oh, you know what I mean, Lieutenant. You've got your job to do. It isn't your fault.
5: Just a minute. Are you apologizing to me?
7: Why, yes. Well, perhaps it isn't important
5: yes,
7: to you,
5: it is.
7: But...
5: It means a lot. But as I remember, I said some things, too.
7: You were very severe.
5: Yeah. I'm glad to see you looking so well, Miss Beekman. I thought you'd... Well, I thought after what happened...
7: What?
5: Well, the grand jury had... Nobody turn you?
7: No. What?
5: Well, I've got some bad news for you. You've been indicted for Weber's murder.
7: Oh.
5: I thought sure Mr. Mason had told you.
7: No, not yet.
5: It's funny he hasn't come here.
7: Why?
5: Well, I said it's funny he didn't even take time to let you know what happened. You all right, Miss Beekman?
7: I just want to sit down.
5: Have you any idea why Mason didn't come here?
7: What difference does it make?
5: None. I just wonder why he couldn't take time off to...
7: More questions, Lieutenant?
5: Please, Miss Beekman, I'm not criticizing Mr. Mason. I only wonder...
7: I won't listen to you say anything against Mr. Mason.
5: Look, I like the guy.
7: So do I. He's the best friend I ever had.
5: Okay.
7: If he isn't here, it's because he's busy trying to help me, and... What are you doing here?
5: Listen to me a second, please.
7: Are you going to tell me why they say I killed Mr. Weber?
5: Hmm?
7: That's a simple question. How can they say it? What did they say? Well, don't you know?
5: I know.
7: Oh, of course. Perhaps you even told them things.
5: I had to tell them what I knew. But now I want to help you.
7: Help me?
5: That's what I said. Look, Miss Beekman, I know you feel hurt and resentful, and I don't blame you.
7: Oh, how do you expect me to feel?
5: The way you do. But you can believe this or not, I do want to help. Now, will you please stop thinking I'm your enemy?
7: Why? You told me you were.
5: Not exactly.
7: But you did. And you've just proved...
5: Well, I'm trying to prove now it's the other way. Miss Beekman, those people today returned a first-degree indictment. Do you know what that means? That means they believe that you planned the killing. Premeditation. You can go to the electric chair.
7: Oh, please, Lieutenant, I'm already scared. You
5: well, don't
7: have to...
5: be scared and not do anything. Now, tell me the truth.
7: Mr. Mason...
5: Never mind, Mr. Mason. This is you and me. Look at me. I'm not a liar. Do you think I'm a liar?
7: No, I don't...
5: Then you can believe this. I don't want to see you go to the chair. I don't want to see you dragged through the mud of a long court trial.
7: Why?
5: Because I don't. Tell me the truth. Please, Miss Beekman, so I can help you. Whatever you tell me, I won't tell anybody else.
7: The district attorney...
5: Nobody. This is just between you and me. Look, this is bad, but we can make it a little better.
7: How?
5: Give me some idea how I can show that you were justified in killing Weber.
7: Lieutenant...
5: Just point me in the right direction, that's all I ask. And don't think I'm lying to you. I've got my neck stuck out a mile as it is. You believe that?
7: Yes. Why?
5: Never mind why. Stop asking questions and start giving me some straight answers.
7: Just the one question, Lieutenant. Please, I have to know. Could you believe that I didn't kill him?
5: Don't ask me that.
7: You've already answered the question. No, I won't tell you anything. There's no use. You're a stubborn man, Lieutenant Halverson.
5: I want to help you, Miss Bingham.
7: Yes, thank you. Goodbye, Lieutenant.
5: Maybe I'll do it in spite of you.
7: What?
5: Goodbye, miss.
2: Well, as we shall learn, Don Halverson is a stubborn man. And as we shall learn tomorrow, well, you'll join us tomorrow, won't you?
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9: 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Keeps it moist and squeezy. 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It's a new kind of cat food. Moist. It's good for you. Like it?
10: New Cupboard Love. 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
11: You know, some marmalades get some of their tang from added flavoring. 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What would you rather have for breakfast?
12: Once upon a time there was an engineer. 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
13: 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Charlie says,

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0: forever
1: forever.
0: Looks okay to me. Those old models stand up, Ep. They don't make them like that nowadays.
1: Well, I should hope they don't. Somebody shot it.
0: SQP again.
1: No, the alphabet is all right, Sam. It's just the one T.
0: One missing?
1: No, but it's Ben. This one right here, Sam. Look at the app and Sam.
0: That makes sense. You won't need it for this one. Come on in.
1: Oh, Sam, wasn't I smart? I got the answer right away.
0: The answer to what?
1: That to which you referred to, Sam, is the whole ghastly riddle. SQP, to be exact.
0: Well, I was tired.
1: Of course you were. And besides, I was right here where I can see it, right out the window. The neon sign, Sam, over the Misty drugstore. Yeah. See? Right there. Stability, quality, purity. And a blink.
0: Say.
1: Wasn't I smart, Sam? Wasn't I?
0: Yeah, of course you were. But that isn't quite the answer.
1: Well, then what is that?
0: That's through Detective Lieutenant Dundee, Homicide Detail, San Francisco Police, from S. Spade, License N. 137596. Subject, the SQP caper. The minute she walked into my office, I smelled trouble. But it also smelled like $50 an ounce. She was small and brunette. Her eyes were large, appealing, and moist. But her pitch was disappointing.
2: And now I realize that what he really came to San Francisco for was to be with her. This isn't the first time, Mr. Spade. There have been others. I don't know who this woman is, and I don't care. This time, I intend to do something about it. They're registered at the Belvedere Hotel, and I want you to go with me and...
0: Just a moment, Mrs. Pierce.
2: Yes?
0: I think I know what you're leading up to. You want a detective to go with you and be a witness so you'll have grounds for divorce. Is that it?
2: Yes. I can't go on any longer with a man I can't trust. Oh, it's so humiliating.
0: Now, Mrs. Pierce, please, I do sympathize with you. Honest, I do, but I can't take the job.
2: After I poured out my heart to you... myself.
0: Oh, now, please, it's not as bad as that. It happens every day. It's just that I don't take divorce cases, but I do know a detective who might help you. You'll be much better off with me.
2: But I'm sure I'd feel much better with you.
0: Maybe after your divorce, Mrs.
2: Patricia, my friends call me Pat.
0: All right, Pat, I'll see what I can do.
3: Belvedere Hotel, good afternoon.
0: Tiny Stover on duty. Tell him Sam Spade.
3: Just a moment.
2: Who is he, Mr. Spade?
0: A friend of mine. House detective at the Belvedere, but he likes to pick up an extra fee now and then.
4: Sam?
0: Tiny?
4: Sam?
0: Tiny?
4: Sam?
0: Roger.
4: Who?
0: Look, Tiny, I'll stop if you will.
4: Oh, Sam.
0: Yes?
4: What's with you?
0: Yeah, about a guest in your register. Pierce, Donald, Mr. and Mrs.
4: Oh, yeah, sure. Clerk gave you the high sign on him. Pierce, yeah. Checked in alone, but registered for both, Sam. Said the wife would be along later, but it's okay. She finally got here.
0: Yeah? Well, yeah. His wife is in my office now.
4: Huh?
0: She wants to crash the party.
4: Oh, I get it.
0: Want the job?
4: Well, Sam, I can't take it for a private fee. It's against the house rules, you know.
0: Oh, too bad.
4: But wait, Sam. I go off duty in half an hour. Maybe I could do it incommunicado, huh? Send her around, Sam.
0: Okay, Tiny, we'll do.
2: Will he help me, Mr. Spade?
0: Yeah. Ask at the desk for Tiny Slipson, sir, but don't let that put you off. He's an all right guy.
2: Oh, thank you, Mr. Spade. You've been very kind. Goodbye.
0: Good luck.
1: Sam, what happened? Why did you leave so quickly?
0: For the same reason you shouldn't have let her in the first place, Effie. There was a divorce job.
1: Oh, but Sam, she looked so refined and all. And being the first of the month, I thought you might take exception.
0: I do.
1: Of course, you know best, Sam. But it seems to me you might welcome a little change now and then. I know you feel it's underneath you, but it's such nice safe work. And between 9 and midnight alone, you could...
0: Effie, there are two words for that kind of work.
1: What, Jim?
0: Never mind.
1: Sam Spade Detective Agency. Oh, just a moment, Mr. Stover. Tiny Stover, Sam.
5: What does he want?
1: I don't know. I think he's crying.
0: I'll take it. Tiny?
4: Sam?
0: Yeah. What's up, Tiny?
4: That dame you sent over here, listen, I better not take time telling you. Get over here. Room 418. Come in the side entrance and walk up.
0: What happened?
4: I cannot tell you over the phone. Just get over here, Sam, and hurry.
0: It's me, Tiny. Sam, open up.
6: Come in, Sam. Sort of ease in, will you? He's lying in the way of the door.
0: first thing I saw as I squeezed through the narrow crack of the door was the brunette that had visited my office that afternoon. She was handcuffed to a chair, and a gag had been stuffed into her mouth. Fanny's frightened eyes shifted uneasily from her to the body on the floor.
4: What kind of a caper is this?
0: Well, you'd better tell me, Tiny, what happened. Who handcuffed her to the chair?
4: I did. We broke in just like it says in the book. Only there was no Dane here, just him. He starts to jump the wife, and I grab him. The next thing I know, he's got my gun. I try to twist it out of his hand. The next thing I know, bang. He's right where he's laying now, and he's dead. Next thing I know, the dame is grabbing for the phone and screaming that I murdered him. That's when I decided I'd better shut her up for a while so you and me can compare notes on this thing.
0: Well, first we better get some notes to compare. Now, listen, Pat, I'm going to pull this gag out of your mouth, but if you start screaming, it's going right back in. Get it? All right.
2: Now let me out of these handcuffs.
0: Yeah, we'll get around to that. Now, first, I want to put you straight on something. I know that Tiny here went into this on the level, which is more than I know about you. So if there are any angles in this case, besides the story you told in my office, let's have them now before the cops get here.
2: All right. I lied to you. I never saw this man before in my life.
0: Shut up, Tiny. Go on.
2: I was hired by a man named Christopher. He advertised for a photographer. He said he specialized in photographs for legal evidence, and this man Lombard's wife wanted... Well, she wanted a divorce.
0: Mm-hmm.
2: I didn't want to do it at first, but the pay was good, and he said it was good experience for newspaper work, which is what I want to do. So I took it.
0: Why didn't you tell me that in my office?
2: Those were his instructions. He said that's the way they did it, and any detective would understand.
0: Mm-hmm.
2: And I was sure you did when you wouldn't take the job.
4: Hey, wait a minute. I don't get it, Sam. Is she some nut or something, or is she just dumb?
2: I guess I'm just dumb.
0: No comment. Let's get some facts. Your name?
2: Patricia Vane. My friends call me Pat. That part of my story was true. I studied photography at Berkeley. And...
0: Yeah, yeah. Now, this guy that hired you.
2: Well, he has an office in the Fidelity Building, where all the divorce lawyers are.
0: Full name?
2: Calvin Christopher. It says on his office door, Public Relations Counsel. That's room 842 in the back.
4: You ain't swallowing this yarn, are you, Spade?
0: Fine, go sit down.
4: I didn't say nothing.
0: Check. Now, Pat, is this your story? You and Tiny came in here together. Lombard jumped you. Tiny grabbed him. There was a scuffle and a gun went off.
2: Yes. I just opened my purse to take my camera out.
0: Where's the camera?
2: I don't know. In the excitement. Oh, that looks like it over there. Over there by the phone. Be careful. There's some exposed film in it. It might have a clue.
0: What did you shoot?
2: Oh, some fishing boats. And one I see from Mr. Christopher himself. And some action shots of what just happened here. Do you think the police will confiscate my camera?
0: No, I will. I saw it first.
4: Hey, Sam, where you going?
0: I'm
4: going
0: to do some fishing.
4: Sam, you can't leave me holding the bag. You got me into this.
0: You want to get out, don't you?
4: Yeah, but...
0: Okay, keep me in the clear. You'll have somebody working for you. I felt like a cad, Dundee, but there was nothing I could tell you that they couldn't tell better as eyewitnesses, so I left them there to face you and your homicide boys alone. My first stop after leaving the Belvedere was Ledkin's Lightning Photo Finishes, where I left Pat's camera and film. Then I mushed across town to the Fidelity Building. It said on the door, sure enough, room 842, Calvin Christopher, Public Relations Counsel.
5: Well, sir, what can I do for you?
0: You, Calvin Christopher?
5: I am.
0: I'd like to ask you some questions.
5: Detective?
0: You hired a girl named Patricia Vane to take some pictures in the Belvedere Hotel, right?
5: Why, no. I advertised for a photographer, but so far no applicants.
0: What do you need a photographer for, Mr. Christopher?
5: Well, that, sir, with all due respect, is none of your business. There's nothing illegal in advertising for a photographer. And if I had employed one, I would tell you so.
0: That's a straight answer. Then your story is that you did not employ Miss Vane and that you have no knowledge of her.
5: That is my story.
0: The girl's story is that she was here in this office and even snapped a picture of you. That film is being developed now. Still want to stick with that statement?
5: Look, friend, you do not have to be acquainted with a person in order to have your picture taken by her, or her, as the case may be.
0: I know that, but if your picture shows in that film, I'll know you're lying. Mind if I use your phone? Thanks.
6: Homicide. Lieutenant Dundee.
0: Dundee, Sam Spade. That girl you're holding in the Pierce Death Hotel Belvedere.
6: What girl, Sam? Who's Pierce?
0: Tiny Stover gave you the rumble. He did, didn't he?
6: Not yet, Sam.
0: Well, you're getting it now. Stiff in room 418. Gunshot. I'll meet you there. Lieutenant, I did. I won't dwell on that part of it, Lieutenant dear. You were cross with me, and I didn't blame you. Pierce's body was still there, and it was still dead. But there was no brunette, no house stick, no gun, and no bullet wound. The medic called it death from natural causes, heart attack. But the worst was yet to come. When I rushed down to Ludkin's to get those pictures just to prove to you that I wasn't completely out of my mind, there were no fishing boats, no pickets, no Mr. Christopher, and no struggle. Nothing but pictures of a complete set of dental x-rays. There was a date on them, 7-14-48, and some initials. S.Q.P.
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0: S.Q.P. Seemed very familiar somehow.
8: Society of Quail Prevention?
0: Mm-hmm.
8: After you and your boys had cleared out, Dundee, I went back to room 418. I wondered who had fired the shot that both Tiny and the brunette believed had killed Mr. Pierce. I didn't find out, but I did find a .38 slug in the floor under the rug pad. The fibrous material had been scuffed by somebody's foot to hide the bullet hole. Tiny had been reaching for the phone as I left. According to the operator, there'd been no flash on her board from 418. That meant that whoever had stopped them had done so in a matter of seconds. I didn't know whether it had been done with a kiss, at gunpoint, or with a blunt instrument. And I doubted anybody would have knocked Tiny out because he was too heavy to carry down eight flights of stairs. I checked Tiny's room on the first floor. It had been ripped to pieces by somebody who obviously had been searching for something no bigger than, say, a roll of film. About there, I decided to go and pay my respects to the late Mr. Pierce.
9: Good evening, sir. I'm Converse Bessie.
0: You never remember me, do you?
9: Was it in connection with the columbarium?
0: No, we decided against it.
9: Oh? Which was your dear departed?
0: Pierce. Donald Pierce, late afternoon pickup at the Belvedere.
9: Oh, dear, he's still on the slab. I mean, he's not quite ready to be viewed. Would you like to see the floral tributes? They're truly lovely.
0: Who made the arrangement?
9: Mrs. P. A truly lovely tribute. Small, but perfect. A heart-shaped wreath with their initials intertwined. D.P. from S.P.
0: P.S., that isn't S.Q.P.
9: No, sir. The middle initial is usually omitted, that is, if desired, in the 3250 tribute.
0: Of course, I'll tell you.
9: By Jove, I do remember you. The detective, Mr. Spade. Good heavens. Foul play in regard to our Mr. P?
0: I'm not sure, Mr. Etheridge, but maybe you can help. These x-rays. Could you check and see if they're his?
9: Why, surely. Oh, dental x-rays. Needn't spend the time.
0: No use?
9: No teeth. A completely dentured subject. For a good 10 years, I would say. Oh, pardon me. Something, madam.
1: I'm trying to see it, sir.
9: Oh, yes, if you'll just wait. Do you know Mr. Spade?
1: Oh, they told me at the hotel. Very fortunate that you're here, Mr. Spade.
9: Well, I'll go and see how things are backstage. I'll see you later.
1: Oh, these awful things that people must go through when death comes.
0: No, it's not pleasant. Were you married long?
1: 2 years. We were married in prison, you know.
0: What?
1: I suppose it shouldn't be a surprise to me. We both knew it could happen at any time.
0: You mean he'd been sick quite a while?
1: Yes, coronary occlusion.
0: Heart trouble, huh? Then you agree that's what killed him?
1: I agree that... Do you have any reason to think otherwise, Mr. Spade?
0: Well, I think you know more about it than I do.
1: His physical condition?
0: Let's start with yours. How are your teeth?
1: I don't understand.
0: These your x-rays?
1: What? Oh, heavens, no, this is a man's mouth. Where did you get them? What are they supposed to mean?
0: I think they mean blackmail. Teeth and fingerprints are two of the best identity clinches. These initials, S.Q.P., could be Sandra something Pierce. Are they yours?
1: No.
0: Do the initials S.Q.P. mean anything to you?
1: Well, only I thought, of course, the prison.
0: The what?
1: San Quentin Prison.
0: San Quentin... Oh, I've been stupid. That's what you meant, married in prison.
1: Of course, I thought you knew. Ronald was head of the prison dental laboratory there for 11 years.
0: I sat down and gaped at her. She went on telling me how she'd been his assistant at the prison, how he'd had to quit because the prison routine was too tough for his heart condition, and how he'd bade her a tearful farewell because he didn't have any prospects and couldn't ask her to marry him.
1: But then... Practically, the first day we arrived in San Francisco, he wired me to come here immediately, and we'd be married.
10: relative had died and left him $20,000, and Maul was coming in. He wouldn't even have to work anymore. He could retire. And that was wonderful because he really wasn't well enough to work. You're not listening to me. What are you thinking about?
8: $20,000 from a relative. Never explained it any better than that, huh?
10: No. The man came, the lawyer, I guess it was. I suppose he brought the money because Donald took it to the bank next morning.
8: Where were you?
10: Donald sent me out of the room, but I was afraid to go too far away. He was so excited and he was feeling these angina pains. I just stayed outside in the hall, listening.
8: Mm-hmm.
10: I couldn't hear anything they said. But then the door opened and the man stood there and said, "Don, I had no idea your kicker was so bad. Someday somebody's going to say boo to you and you'll drop dead."
8: That's what I figured, Mrs. Pierce. I think your husband was murdered. He was literally frightened to death. I had almost all of it now. Just the name and a number were missing, and I thought I might have them in my office under SQP. There was a light showing in my outer office as I came down the hall. It went out as I turned the doorknob.
11: Stop right where you are. I've got a gun.
8: That you, Pat?
11: Oh, it's you, Sam. You were so long, I thought you'd never...
8: Hey, don't do that. Here. Come on, honey. Don't give up like that. Here. Like this. What happened?
11: Oh, I'm so tired. My ankle, I think I broke it. I jumped out of the car.
8: Let's see. I think it's just a sprain. Christopher's car?
11: We were in the back. He slowed down on the ramp. There was something stuffed in my mouth. I couldn't make a sound. What's funny?
8: Oh, I'm sorry, baby. You seem to have spent the entire day bound and gagged. I'm sorry. Go on.
11: Oh, after you left us in that awful hotel room, he came in. And he was furious. Wanted to know why we had spoiled everything by letting the gun go off. Even though Mr. Stover explained that it was only accidental.
8: Yeah.
11: And then he started laughing and said he was only fooling. And he would take charge. So Mr. Stover left. And then Mr. Christopher held a gun on me and took me down the hall to another room. He pushed me in there and then he tied me to a chair and put the gag in me.
8: I'm sorry, honey. So he let you cool off in there until it got dark enough and late enough to get you downstairs and in the car without attracting too much attention. You say he was heading over the bridge to Oakland, huh?
11: Yeah. Why are you shouting so?
8: I guess I'm just excited. And I was, but not over Pat's story. It was something I'd just seen. The shadow of a man against the frosted glass of my office door. I went on talking, I hoped loud enough for him to hear every word I said. Pat, I don't know how to tell you this. It's going to make you feel bad, but sooner or later you'll have to know about it. This guy named Calvin Christopher, that isn't his right name, and in just a minute I think I'll have that too. He gave you a phony pitch about a photography assignment to help somebody get a divorce. But what he had in mind from the beginning was to use you as a murder weapon.
11: Me? A murder weapon?
8: You and whichever detective happened to go there with you. You see, Pierce was a blackmailer. He'd been a dentist at San Quentin, and who did he run into one day here in San Francisco but an escaped con whose teeth he had worked on and of whom, by happy chance, he had a complete set of dental x-rays. This con bought the x-rays from him for $20,000. He's still at large and thinks he's safe now that Pierce is dead. But what he doesn't know is that Pierce took snapshots of the x-rays before he turned the originals over. The cameras got switched, and I have the x-rays right here. Look at him, sweetheart.
11: What are you...
8: Get down, lie flat. He came in shooting. I kicked the lamp out and answered him. They were all shots in the dark, but mine came closer because I had him profiled against the light. My third shot was the lucky one. It knocked the gun out of his hand, just like in the Westerns, but I was too tired to feel proud. Snap on that light, Pat, and push the phone over here, will you? Stand over away from that door, Christopher. By the way, what is that name?
12: Graziani.
8: Don't bother to smile.
12: Homicide.
8: Lieutenant Dundee.
13: Just a jiff.
6: Lieutenant Dundee.
8: Come over to my office and pick up Victor Graziani, 39, Caucasian, San Quentin lifer, broke out July 14th this year. You owe me $11 for damage done to my office. Period. End of SQ paid.
1: Sam Spade Detective Agency. Oh, yes, just a minute. He's right here. It's Mr. Tiny Stover, Sam.
8: Hello.
4: Sam?
8: Tiny?
4: Sam.
8: Who?
4: Tiny.
8: No Tiny here. Can I call you back?
4: Sam. Ain't you interested in what happened to me? I got a clue, Sam. What were those initials again?
8: SQP.
4: That's it, SQP. I'm here now.
8: Where?
4: Seymour Kelly's pool room.
8: Seymour Kelly's pool room?
4: Yeah.
8: Look, Tiny, don't even you realize that Kelly isn't spelled with a Q?
4: Since when, Sam?
8: Kelly is without a Q.
4: Oh, no, Sam. I think you must be wrong. He's chalking up now. His shot's coming up.
8: Good night, Tiny.
4: Sam?
8: Tiny, I'd like to go around again with you, but this airtime costs plenty. As you'll know, if you ever get your own radio show, which, if you did, would be sponsored by the makers of SP, Stupid Pills.
4: Hey, Sam, you should have seen it. Seymour just made a three-cushion shot with the handcuffs on. You should have seen it. Sam?
8: Good night, honestly, Tiny.
1: Anything for me, Sam?
8: Just go type that up, sweetheart, and have it back in exactly 34 seconds.
1: Divorce. Sam, you shouldn't accept divorce cases.
8: Effie, it was not a divorce case. You actually mean we require the usual partial recap?
1: Partial recap? Oh, yes. The dental x-rays would have shown that, wouldn't they?
8: Effie, you're not happy here.
1: What?
8: You have no one to talk properly to. Have you ever thought about Tiny Stover?
1: Oh, thanks.
8: A lonely man, Effie. All his evenings free. Forced to pool rooms for diversion. Sweetheart. You could take him away from all that snooker.
1: Oh, thanks.
8: I could fix it up for you with Tiny.
1: Thanks.
8: Come here, sweetheart. Has anyone ever told you how lovely you are?
1: You know what always happens when you get me mixed up. I just say no. My earrings caught in your sleeve.
8: Well, say, I'll let you stay out another week.
1: Thanks for everything.
8: Forget it.
1: Good night, Sam.
8: Good night, sweetheart.

The Adventures of Sam Spade, Dashiell Hammett's famous private detective, are produced and directed by William Spear. Sam Spade is played by Howard Duff. Loreen Tuttle is Effie.

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0: presenting Orson Welles as the Third Man. The Lives of Harry Lyon. The fabulous stories of the immortal character originally created in the motion picture The Third Man, with zither music by Anton Karoff.
1: That was the shot that killed Harry Lyon. He died in a sewer beneath Vienna, as those of you know who saw the movie The Third Man. Yes, that was the end of Harry Lyon. But it was not the beginning. Harry Lyon had many lives, and I can recount all of them. How do I know? Very simple. Because my name is Harry Lyon. Friends, the story of my marriage, my first marriage, and believe you me, my last, it all began in the funny little city of Becerrata. There isn't much to do there except get married. Principal local occupation, of course, is getting rich, and that's what brought me to Becerrata. It's hidden away, as you probably know, in a remote corner of Saudi Arabia. Mines of black gold, oil derricks dot the landscape as far as you can see, and huddled beneath these modern steel skeletons lies a city as old as the East. Curio dealers hawk their wares in the narrow winding street.

Huddled beneath these modern steel skeletons lies a city as old as the East. Curio dealers hawk their wares in the narrow winding streets. 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Oil to grease the skids of fortune for Harry Lime.

0: And now, Orson Welles as Harry Lime, the third man in Love Affair.
1: The Quarata, Saudi Arabia. Harry Lime, that's me. A happy young bachelor strolling along the narrow street that led from the Grand Hotel to the native bazaar.
2: Oh, noble one, a moment of your time.
1: I'm sorry, friend.
2: I am not a beggar, O heaven-born. I am teller of fortune.
1: Yes, but
2: the past, the present, the future. I see all,
1: yes,
2: I tell all.
1: Very interesting.
2: Oh, greatest of great lords, may your back never bend.
1: Thank you.
2: May your beard never grow white.
1: Oh, I'll try not to. Thank you.
2: A little backsheesh, and I read your fortune.
1: Thanks very much, old man. I'm busy making my fortune. I don't need to have it told.
2: Show me your palm, noble one. Let me but see the line of your destiny.
1: Okay, friend. But make it snappy.
2: Ah, the hand of the wanderer, the seeker. It is difficult to tell your fortune, my lord, because you have no fortune.
1: Uh-huh.
2: You have many fortune.
1: Well, that's nice to hear, old man, but let's get down to cases. When am I going to get rich?
2: You will always be near to wealth and see many women.
1: Oh, that's good.
2: Beautiful women.
1: Well, that's better.
2: Dark women.
1: I like blondes, too.
2: But only one wife.
1: Also redheads. What's that about a wife?
2: Noble one, you will only be married once.
1: And once is too much. To put it mildly, I'm afraid you've got your fortunes mixed up.
2: You will travel, great one, quickly and across many lands. And you travel with wife.
1: Okay, now you've had your fun. I'll say goodbye.
2: Wait, you have not paid me.
1: Why should I, friend? I'm Harry Lime. You don't know about me. I'll fill a book, and nobody's going to write it without paying me royalties. So long, old man.
3: Feel the same sweet, generous Harry Lime.
1: Schweig, what are you doing in Baccarat?
3: Just exactly what you seem to be doing, checking up on you.
1: The same sweet, lovable Carl Schweig.
3: Where can we talk, eh?
1: Almost anywhere. It's the time for a salat, no one bother us. Come on, go into this cafe here.
3: It doesn't look very clean.
1: It'll answer your needs, don't you think? You follow me?
3: Well, there doesn't seem to be anyone around.
1: What do you want, Schweig?
3: What do I want? I want to know whether you've obtained the oil leases. That is what you're being paid for, isn't it, Mr. Lyon?
1: Not too well paid.
3: Quit toying with me, Harry.
1: I'm not toying with you. What do you expect? Everything in the city moves by inches. I've made friends. I'm real chummy with Alathan. I think I've got him in a receptive mood. Actually, I'm sure he doesn't realize how important oil is going to be here in a few years. If I can't force him to sign the minute, things don't work that way.
3: I know. We have perfect confidence in
1: him. And why did you come here?
3: To make sure that our confidence wasn't misplaced.
1: Oh, I see. Yeah.
3: And you think you might be able to settle the matter of the oil?
1: I have an appointment with the elephant late this afternoon. He's out at the Summer Palace now. It's about 40 miles from the city. When I get back, I'll get in touch with you. Maybe at the Grand Hotel, I guess.
3: I'll be gone by this afternoon, Harry, but I do have others working for me. I'll know it if you try to double-cross me.
1: Your government will get the lease, Schweig. How about the money?
3: I brought you a draft to pay for your services to date. Here.
1: Yeah. And thank you. Hey, what's this? And this hardly covers my hotel bill. I'm forgetting it.
3: Your final payment will be waiting for you at the Bank International when you have concluded negotiation.
1: No, anyone at the bank know when I...
3: They'll know, Harry. They'll know.
1: I was still burning about the size of the check as I left Schweig and headed for the Bank International.

0: I'd been surprised to learn that Schweiz government had other agents in Bekarada, but I wondered how it was possible for someone employed by the bank to know when the Alifan had acceded to my requests. So I entered the shabby monument to finance. I searched the bland, inscrutable faces behind the cages, but they told me nothing. Well, I'd come to cash the check, not play charades. I slid the infuriating little piece of engraved paper through the opening of the window of the chief teller, a lovely-looking lad, if you care for the pockmarked, beady-eyed, murderous type. He glanced down at the check and then up at me.
1: You are Harry Lyon?
0: Yes, I am my credentials.
1: That won't be necessary. You are already well known in this city.
0: That's very flattering.
1: How did you want this, Mr. Lyon?
0: I don't care about the denominations. I want an American money.
1: American money?
0: Yeah, you see, I'm an American. I'm sentimental about American money.
1: Very well, Mr. Lyon. Mm. Here you are, sir. $1, $2, $3, $4, $500.
0: Thank you.
1: However, with the current rate of exchange, I might advise you to...
2: Pardon me, Mr. Lyon.
0: Huh?
2: I apologize for approaching you on the street, but I must speak to you at once.
0: Who are you?
2: My name would not mean anything to you, but I can tell you this. I am no friend of Carl Schweig.
0: Oh, that's good. Any enemy of Carl Schweig is a friend of mine. What can I do for you?
2: It is a matter of what I can do for you. To begin with, may I drive you back to your hotel?
0: I have my own car.
2: You do not own a car, Mr. Lyon, and the Citroën you have rented, you did not use today. You left it in the hotel garage to be serviced. You want it in good running order for your trip to the Alafin Summer Palace later in the day.
0: Mm-hmm. Well, I'd be delighted to accept a lift back to the hotel. That's your car there?
2: Yes. Gregory? The car is my own, incidentally. There are some governments that are not as cautious of their purse strings as the employers of your Mr. Schweig. Gregory, we will drive Mr. Lyon to the Grand Hotel. Do not hurry.
0: Hello, man. You know all about my car, my engagement this afternoon, apparently my business in Bekarada. What more would you like to know?
2: Do me an injustice, Mr. Lyon. I do not seek anything. I wish to give you something here.
0: What do you want kidnapped for this kind of money?
2: Mr. Lyon, we are both here in Bekarada for the same thing. But there are two major differences. You want the oil leases for the country who gave you that check you just cashed at the bank. I want the leases for another power.
0: Mm-hmm, yes.
2: You see, you have been successful, and I have not been.
0: I have no signed agreement,
2: you will have. Authoritative sources tell me that it has become a personal thing between you and the Alafin. You have exercised great charm on him. He will sign the leases made out by you to whatever power you select.
0: Maybe.
2: I want you to make out the contracts for my country.
0: Well, Schweig's already given me several payments.
2: Payments? How do they compare with the money you now hold in your hand?
0: Well, they don't compare, but I can't accept this money. I've already assured Schweig.
2: Look, Harry Lyon, I know you. I know how your mind works. I have worked with men like you for years. Your loyalties belong to the highest bidder. In your hand, you hold the largest price yet offered for your services. When you present the contracts to the Alafin tomorrow, I am sure they will contain the name of the right country.
0: A minute later, I was walking toward the bar of the hotel. I wasn't clutching the money the Baron had offered me in my tight little fist anymore. Oh, it was making a comforting bulge in my wallet. The long mahogany gate to forgetfulness was deserted except for George Harris. George is a sort of glorified tourist guide who sometimes brought parties of American travelers to see the quaint charm of ancient Bekarada. Quaint, yet.
3: I'm not crowding you, am I, Lyon?
0: You were here first, so you couldn't be crowding me.
3: All right, then you're crowding me, and it's a long bar.
0: If there's anything silly looking, it's a long bar with one drink at one end, one at the other. Come on, Harris, break down. Have a drink with me.
3: Lyon, it may interest you to know that when I bring tourists here, I give them a little indoctrination lecture.
0: Oh, that's great.
3: And part of it consists of a warning to keep away from a very unsavory American expatriate by the name of Harry Lyon.
0: Mm-hmm. You think I'm capable of contaminating you? And your camera-toting babbits?
3: I don't quite know what you're capable of, but the tourists who can afford to include a side trip to the Orient in their itinerary obviously have money. There's no sense in waving a branch of honeysuckle in front of a bee.
0: Well, I guess that's my cue to buzz off, Mr. Harris. No worry about my trying to get even with you for all the nasty things you've said. I'd much rather have my revenge when you're not prepared for it. I wasn't hungry, but I walked into the dining saloon. George Harris followed me, headed for a table festooned with his party of tourists. Usually his party consisted of bicarbonate of soda addicts, fugitives from board of directors meetings, and generously proportioned dowagers enjoying the money their late husbands had worked themselves to death accumulating. But this time, there was a new note. A lovely, fresh-looking girl. She had the sort of innocence that only a Reynolds could have captured, or a Harry Lyme. When she got up from the table, I followed her to the piazza. There wasn't a hovering mother, a chaperone, or a tourist guide in sight.
4: I say, you didn't drop your handkerchief.
5: What?
4: If you had, I could have picked it up and returned it to you. We could have started talking. I would have offered to show you the city.
5: I have a guide, thank you.
4: Yes, I know, but I could show you places George Harris wouldn't dream of taking a 17-year-old girl to.
5: I'm 19.
4: Oh, I've been wondering. Now, I've been wondering about a few other things, too, as a matter of fact.
5: You must be the Harry Lyme Mr. Harris was telling us about.
4: Oh, surely I'm not the only man in Becerrata capable of speculating a bit about a beautiful American girl.
5: I'm terribly sorry, Mr. Lyme, but the others will be coming out from lunch soon, and I mustn't be seen talking to you here in broad daylight.
4: But it won't be broad daylight forever. Well, perhaps we'll meet this evening, Miss...
5: Perhaps.
4: The girl was a real looker. But with all the looks, she was pushed to the back of my mind as I got to the summer palace, the Elephant, later that afternoon. If I rented Citroën, I was behaving nicely, and I guess I wasn't watching the road too carefully, because suddenly the ordinarily deserted strip of pavement became crowded, and I had to pull to a stop. Arabs riding burros crowded about the car. There were some half-castes on foot climbing on the running boards. In front of the car were three or four Bedouins, pretty fierce-looking customers with old-fashioned muskets slung over their shoulders. Hey, what's all this about? I'm on my way to see your ruler. If I'm detained, you'll be very angry. I say, isn't there somebody here who speaks English?
6: I speak English, Mr.
4: Well, you... You're the chief teller from the Bank International.
6: That's one of my occupations. Move over, Mr. Lyme. We have many things to talk about before you have your meeting with the Alafin.

0: The beady-eyed, pockmarked Arab was sitting next to me in the front seat of my rented Citroen. The near equatorial afternoon was growing cold, the leather of the car's upholstery damp and clammy under my hand. And as the motley crew outside the car crowded close, I made an instinctive gesture toward the bulgy wallet that rested in my inside pocket.
1: If you're thinking of reaching for a gun, Mr. Lime, I might inform you that these few friends represent only a portion of Mr. Schweig's representatives in Bacurata.
0: So you're Schweig's man in the bank?
1: Precisely.
0: Well, you can relax. I wasn't reaching for a gun.
1: I have no need to relax, Mr. Lime. But you appear a trifle nervous.
0: Oh, no, not at all.
1: But perhaps your gesture toward your pocket was only to assure yourself that your wallet was still safe.
0: What are you getting at?
1: I saw you get into Mordecai Ryan's car outside the bank today. It would not be healthy to go against Mr. Schweig's wishes.
0: No, I have no intention of doing that. No.
1: I thought the idea might have occurred.
0: Oh, no, not for me.
1: If Monsieur Varin's offer was more interesting, don't try it, Mr. Lime. Keep your promise to Schweig. And then get out of town before Valley knows you've completed our arrangements with the Alafin.
0: I'm not leaving town till I get the balance of the money Schweig owes me. He said he'd be waiting for me at the bank.
1: And so it will be.
0: Well, the bank will be closed by the time I leave the Elephant's Palace.
1: Well, you conclude the negotiations and then meet me at the bar of the hotel.
0: Okay.
1: I will have the money waiting for you there.
0: All right, old man. It's a deal.
1: And don't try any tricks. If you do, I will know about it before you have finished counting the money.
2: This channel is currently offline for essential maintenance and will be back as soon as possible. Please check back soon.

0: This channel is currently offline for essential maintenance and will be back as soon as possible. Please check back soon.
1: I'm not sure Schweig would approve.
2: You've got the money in your side pocket. I can see the bulge. Now pull it out and start.
3: Watch out. Lime. Martin knows. He
2: must have been dead almost before I reached over and took the money from his side pocket. I could hear him topple from his chair as Bannon and a handful of thugs burst into the room through the doorway. Each one of them had shot him. They fired after me as I streaked out of the back door, and I reached the rear of the hotel and jumped into the Citroën. Stepped on the starter, and as the motor caught, I clashed the gears. The car leaped toward a narrow, tortuous field. I wasn't sure where it led, but already I could hear other cars starting behind me. Natives and animals sprang out of my way as I careened down the winding street. Cars were further away now, but ahead of me I could see people milling about near a dimly lit cafe. There was a figure in white. Suddenly I could see that it was the girl, the American girl from the hotel. I don't know why, but something made me stop.
4: Lime, help me, help me.
2: Oh, jump in.
4: Get me away from here quickly.
2: Hold on. Out of the way, watch out. What were you doing in the native quarter?
4: George Harris wouldn't take me where I wanted to go, and I wanted to see the places you spoke about this afternoon. So I slipped out of the hotel after dinner, and I went to that native cafe back there. A horrible place. Two natives came up to my table, and I started to sneak out, and they followed me. Oh, I was never so happy to see anyone in my life.
2: That's all right, honey. I'll take care of you. It'll be all right. But I can't call you 19 years old, American girl.
4: Well, my name's Marion Lawrence.
2: Hello, Marion.
4: I'm an orphan. A distant relative of mine died a few months ago and left me a little money. So I quit my job and decided to take a world cruise.
2: Into George Harris?
4: No, I didn't take one of those planned cruises. I just happened to join the conducted tour to Becerrado last weekend. And I wish I'd never come now.
2: You'd better send a wire to Harris, though. He might notify your relatives or someone if you don't show up at the hotel.
4: Well, there's no one to notify. I have no relatives or friends over here.
2: Mm-hmm. Have your passport with you?
4: No, I haven't.
2: Well, I know someone near the border who's very talented as an engraver. However, we might obviate a lot of trouble by having him make out your passports with some new names. Say, Mr. and Mrs. Joe Smith of Cleveland, Ohio. That might do for both of us. How's that sound to you?
4: Sounds real exciting. Like we were spies or espionage agents or something.
2: It was working perfectly. Marion was enthralled with the excitement and the romance of our adventure. It would take time for Vera and whoever else might be following me to pick up the trail. But by the time we crossed the border, all of that was changed. Marion and I were Mr. and Mrs. Joe Smith of Cleveland, Ohio, USA. Oh, yes, it was working perfectly because, as far as I could tell, Marion was the perfect bride, adoring, starry-eyed, and really in love with me. Because she was in love with me, she asked no embarrassing questions. It was an added feature, too. It had become apparent that her little inheritance wasn't so little at all. Her purse contained a roll of large denomination bills, big enough to choke a custom official.
4: Did I embarrass you, dear, insisting on paying for my own clothes?
2: Oh, no, you didn't embarrass me at all. But I'm constantly being surprised to find that you can buy Parisian models almost anywhere in the world if you have the money.
4: Do you think it's safe traveling by car? Don't you think maybe we'd better leave it and take a train, Harry?
2: I told you to get in the habit of calling me Joe.
4: Well, sorry.
2: Why shouldn't I be safe? What are you hinting at?
4: Well, nothing. It's just that you told me the car was rented, and I thought...
2: Well, stop thinking. Oh, I'm sorry, Marion, old girl.

0: as we crossed border after border. Pecorado was a long way back now, but I still kept imagining that I saw Varin in crowds as we went through custom offices. I thought I caught a glimpse of Schweig as we ate dinner in a funny little restaurant in Istanbul. Even though I'd seen him die, I could have sworn I saw the pockmarked face of the chief teller of the Bank of the Nacional as we walked into a railroad office in Bucharest. By the time we'd reached Vienna, I think I'd almost begun to enjoy my role as the somewhat bucolic tourist.
1: Are you happy, Joe?
0: Dangerously. The way I feel, I might never want to leave you.
1: I'd hate to think of what all this rich food would do to my figure if we stayed.
0: I suppose neither of us ought to order anything more to eat or drink.
2: Well, it sounds as though there's plenty for all of us.
0: Harris.
1: George Harris.
2: You don't mind if I join you?
0: You talk like a cop, old man.
2: I'm with the FBI of the United States. By the way, Harry Lime, I think you might be interested in knowing that the Elephant got a little tired of all your intrigue the day after you left. He awarded the oil leases to the U.S.
0: Well, then Schweig's after me, too. What charges have you got against me?
2: Charges? We have no charges against you. It still isn't against the law to be a skunk.
0: Well, if there are no charges against me, I've
2: just been hoping the Becurata authorities track down your sweet little bride.
0: Why? Marry?
1: I'm sorry, Harry.
2: The night you picked her up in Becurata, she was fleeing from the hotel where she just shot and killed her aging husband. You ready to leave, Marion?
1: Yes.
0: Just a minute. Marion, I want to get this straight.
1: It's no use talking, Harry. What he says is true.
0: You mean that's why you came away with me? You mean I was the sucker you've been using?
1: No,
0: me? Okay, I've been a lot of things in my life. I've even been married. No, I've even been a sucker. But that's one that doesn't go in the book. But, George, I don't see how you traced this.
2: They're the big bills your wife spent on the trip. You see, her doting husband, not you, the one she killed, cashed a large check at the Bank International a few hours before she did away with him. Luckily, the chief teller made a list of the serial numbers. Come on, Marion. Well, goodbye, Lime. By the way, where are you planning to be? We may need you for the trial.
0: You can always look for me, old man. There's no law against that. Tell you what, I'll give you a little hint. The Elephant maybe hasn't signed that oil contract. He may need a little advice after all, so you'll probably find him in Becurata for a while. There's a fortune teller I want to look up. I owe him some money. So long, Marion. Goodbye, old man. May your beard never grow white. May your shadow never grow less.

0: Terry Lyne.
1: Well, friends, it was a short marriage, but a very pleasant one. 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It's about the fat it tends to develop between the ears.

0: presenting Orson Welles as The Third Man. The Lives of Harry Lime. The fabulous stories of the immortal character, originally created in the motion picture The Third Man, with zither music by Anton Karas.
1: What has a hazelnut in every bite?
2: Sorry!
1: And thick milk chocolate for your delight?
2: Sorry!
1: Nougat and caramel, golden light?
2: Sorry!
1: And don't forget the hazelnut in every bite! And again! What has a hazelnut in every bite?
2: Sorry!
1: Thick milk chocolate for your delight?
2: Sorry!
1: Nougat and caramel, golden light? And don't forget the hazelnut in every bite!
2: Sorry!
1: A hazelnut in every bite!
3: 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They are clearly the most primitive people.
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6: Here's another in NBC's great parade of new shows.
7: Ladies and gentlemen, the story you are about to hear is true. Only the names have been changed to protect the innocent.
6: NBC brings you Dragnet. Detective Sergeant, you're assigned to Homicide Bureau. A police officer has been shot, mortally wounded. One of the suspects has been apprehended. The other is still at large. Your job, find him.
7: Dragnet, the documented drama of an actual crime, investigated and solved by the men who unrelentingly stand watch on the security of your home, your family, and your life. For the next 30 minutes, in cooperation with the Los Angeles Police Department, you will travel step by step on the side of the law through an actual case from official police files. From beginning to end, from crime to punishment, Dragnet is the story of your police force in action.
8: It was Thursday, November 16th. It was foggy in Los Angeles. We were working the day watch out of Homicide. My partner's Ben Romero. The boss is Ed Backstrand, Chief of Detectives. My name's Friday. It was 11:58 a.m. when we got to the Georgia Street Receiving Hospital, second floor, room 5. Treatment room.
9: Sorry, you made good time.
10: How's Bemis, Doc?
9: Got in the lungs, Ben, 3 times. He's going fast.
8: His wife with him?
9: They're bringing him down now.
8: Can we talk to him?
9: Yeah, make it fast.
10: Come on, Joe.
9: Yeah. This way. Easy. John, it's Friday in Romero. I want to talk to you a minute.
11: Doc, it burns. My chest. Burning up.
9: Nurse?
12: Yes, doctor?
9: The hypodermic.
12: Yes, doctor.
9: Easy. All right, fellas. Don't take too long.
8: John, it's Joe Friday. Can you tell us how it happened?
11: Joe.
8: How'd it happen, boy? Can you tell me?
11: Can't figure it, Joe. Why'd he do it?
8: We gotta find out. Now, how'd it happen?
11: I don't know. I was directing traffic. East Broadway and First Street. Gray coupe. Pulled up for the stop. Gray coupe.
8: How many men in the car? How many, John?
11: 2. Gray coupe. Pulled up for the stop. In the pedestrian lane. Went over. Gonna ask him to back up. Back up out of lane. Just gonna ask him.
8: Yeah, John, and then what?
11: Driver. Dark hair, eyes. Dark. Well, no, we're gonna ask him. Back up. Pointed a gun. No reason. Pointed a gun at me.
8: All right, easy, John. Take it easy.
11: No reason, Joe. No reason he fired.
9: Hurry it up, Joe.
8: Yeah. No. What about the other man in the car? Did you see him? Can you describe him?
11: Joe, did you get him? Great coupe, driver. Guy with him.
8: We've got the driver, John. He's upstairs. The other one got away. We got to find him. You got to help us.
11: My wife. Somebody send for Dora.
10: She's on her way. She'll be here in a minute. Now, can you tell us, the other man in the car, what did he look like?
11: Gray Coop.
10: What did he look like?
9: Don't press him, Joe.
11: Gray Coop. The driver. Pointed a gun. Dark hair.
10: Yeah, I know the other man, John. We got the driver. What did the other man look like?
11: Send for Dora.
10: Come on, Ben. Thanks, Doc.
9: Okay, Joe.
12: Going fast.
10: Yeah.
12: John got any kids?
8: Two.
12: Always pick a family man.
10: This thing's got a phony ring to it, Ben. You don't just pull a gun and shoot a man.
12: Not if you're sane, you don't. Here's a stare.
10: The guy we got is as sane as they come.
12: And how do we explain it?
10: All I know is that hood shot John Bemis, and I want to know why.
12: Might be a lead in that car he was driving.
10: Maybe. Come on, here we are.
13: Phone message for you, Friday. Came in a few moments ago.
10: Thanks, David. From R&I.
12: I got a make.
10: Take a look.
12: No make or warrants on James Vickers. Great.
10: Let's talk to him. Come on.
12: Yeah.
13: Minor wound, Joe. Bullet penetrated the fleshy part of his hand. Didn't touch the bone.
12: Thought this guy had an arm wound, too.
13: Just a neck, Ben.
10: That officer you shot, Vickers. He's dying.
12: Is he?
10: He's a family guy. Got a wife, two kids.
12: Has he? Why did you shoot him, Vickers?
14: Ask him.
10: We did.
14: Then you know the reason.
12: Said there wasn't any reason.
14: That's right.
10: Look, we're going to make you on this, Vickers. You know that, don't you?
14: I don't know anything.
10: Why'd you shoot him?
14: Shut up.
10: Why'd you shoot him?
12: Joe.
10: Yeah. Davis?
15: Yeah?
10: Stay with him.
15: Fine.
10: Doc, get us an MT slip on this guy, will you? We'll be back in a minute. Come on, man.
13: All right, Joe. I'll have it ready.
10: Too big punk.
12: Easy, Joe.
10: Oh, easy nothing. I've seen too many good cops like Bemis cut down by punks like that Vickers.
12: Getting mad won't help.
10: Come on, down the stairs.
12: Yeah. Back to see Bemis? Why?
10: Just for the record. I want to see if the doc thinks it's okay for us to bring Vickers down. I'd like to have Bemis definitely identify him as the guy who shot him.
12: We've got three good witnesses.
10: An identification for Bemis will clinch it. I want to see Vickers get everything he's earned when he goes to court.
12: Here we are.
10: Yeah.
9: He went fast, Joe.
10: Yeah. That his wife?
9: Yeah.
10: Did she make it in time?
9: No.
10: Did he say anything that'd help?
9: No, it might. He said a prayer.

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1: 2625.
0: 2625.
2: Auto Records, Crowley.
1: Joe Friday, Vince. What about a make on that car used in the Bemis shooting this morning?
2: Yeah, Joe, I've been trying to get a hold of you. Where are you now?
1: Georgia Street, second floor. What about the make?
2: Car was reported stolen yesterday afternoon. Registered to Harold Simpers, 716 Everett Street. Report said the car was taken from a parking lot at Grand and Wabash.
1: Okay, Vince, thanks.
3: What about the guns they found in the car?
1: Lee Jones still has them over at the crime lab. He's running them through.
3: No words yet?
1: No.
3: You make out the impound report on the car, Joe?
1: Yeah, recovery report, too. They're still dusting for prints.
3: MT slip ready, Doc?
4: Yeah, right here, Ben. Medical card, history, MT slip.
1: You ready, Vickers?
5: Yeah.
1: All right, put out your wrist. Put the cuffs on him, Ben. Watch his hands.
4: You saving me for the hot lights?
1: All right, let's go.
4: I'm not going to jail.
3: You're in jail now.
4: Looks like a hospital.
3: Bars on the windows, aren't
1: they? All right, come on.
4: Give me a smoke.
1: Here.
4: Okay. Light. What do I get if I open up?
1: No deal.
4: My talk, make it attractive.
3: Who was the other guy in the car?
4: Hitchhiker. I always give rides.
3: Then why'd he run when we chased you?
4: Maybe he was scared.
1: You're part of a gang.
4: Maybe.
1: Who was the other guy?
4: What's it worth?
1: Oh, come on, Vickers. You're wasting our time.
4: Where are we going? All right. My hand hurts. I want to call my own doctor. You hear me? Cop pulled his gun first. I can prove it.
1: Yeah, down the stairs.
4: Easy, huh? Where are we going? I said, where are we going? All right, what's it worth if I talk? I could tell you all about it. Let's make a deal.
3: You'll tell us anyhow.
4: Think so?
1: All right, you out the door.
4: Wait a minute, huh? Cigarettes out.
1: All right, Ben, light it.
3: Yeah.
4: Nice of you guys. Thanks.
6: Oh, hey, oh, get up, Ben. Vickers, stop.
7: He's crossing the street.
6: Fire over his head. Watch the crowd. Vickers!
7: Joe, he's running for that car.
6: All right, hold it, Vickers. All right, stop it, Ben.
7: Please stop. Come on, Joe.
6: All right, come on, get back, please. Let us through here. Let us through.
7: Can I call the doctor, Joe?
1: No, he wouldn't be interested. The guy's dead. James Vickers, murder suspect, address unknown, died almost instantly at 1:13 p.m. November 16th while attempting to escape. His body was taken to the county morgue where it was posted. All the personal effects found on the body were listed by the coroner and a receipt for them given to our office. At 8:35 the next morning, Ben and I met with Chief Detective Zed Backstrand.
8: Those four guns they found in the car Vickers was driving, they're all U.S. Army property.
7: Where were they stolen from, Skipper?
8: I don't know. Each one of the guns is stamped U.S. Army, that's all.
1: Well, that makes it easy.
8: The coroner find anything on the body?
7: Nothing to tell us why Vickers decided to kill a traffic cop.
8: What did Bemis say before he died?
1: He was on traffic duty yesterday morning down at East Broadway and First. At 10:35, a gray coupe pulled up for a stop sign. Vickers was driving. Bemis started over to tell him to back up out of the pedestrian zone. Vickers pulled a gun and shot him.
8: How'd they catch Vickers?
1: Chased him 3 miles before he piled into a lumber truck. The guy with him got away.
8: Fine.
3: Checked on an eye. No make or warrants on Vickers. Kickback's not in on his fingerprint.
8: All right. What's your guess, Friday?
1: I don't have one, Ed.
8: Vickers could have been hopped up.
3: Doc Stanley over at Georgia Street said no. We checked him.
8: Wait a minute. Backstrand. Yeah, hold on. For you, Friday.
1: Okay, thanks. Friday talking. Yeah. Yeah, good. Be right over, Lee. We're in business, Ed. Crime lab just found Vickers' address.
9: There it is, Joe.
1: Thanks, Lee. Let's see, huh? Silver Dollar Hotel. Received a Mr. James Vickers, $6.50, room 345.
7: Where'd you find it, Lee?
9: Under the front seat, in with the tools.
1: Anything else?
9: Not a thing.
1: How about prints?
9: Two. Kind of smudged. Hope we can run a make with them.
7: No prints on those four guns, Lee?
9: Smeared. Not enough to classify.
1: Yeah, this is it, Ben.
7: That's all we got.
1: Come on, let's see if we can make it pay off. located the Silver Dollar Hotel on East Grand between 16th Street and Pico. It was an old-type frame building with a brightly colored neon sign jutting out over the sidewalk just above the dark entrance. The manager's name was Luther Gage. We showed him a picture of James Vickers. He definitely identified him as one of his former tenants. He told us that Vickers had stayed at the hotel 1 week in room 345 and that he had checked out 2 days ago.
3: Was Vickers staying here alone, Miss Gay?
0: Yes, alone. Quiet man.
3: Did he have any visitors?
0: Maybe. Wouldn't know. Paid his bills. Spent most of his time away from the hotel. Good tenant.
1: Did Vickers have any friends here in the hotel?
0: Maybe. Fell in the room next to Mr. Vickers. He still lives here. Two of them used to be kind of thick.
1: Can we look at that room Vickers stayed in, Mr. Gage?
0: Let's see. Yes, it's still vacant. All right, this way.
3: This man Vickers was friendly with. What's his name, Gage?
0: Knight. Raymond Knight. Room 343.
1: Is he in his room now?
0: No. Went out about 8 this morning. Here's the elevator.
3: How well would you say Knight and Vickers knew each other?
0: Couldn't say. Good tenants, both of them. Pay their bills.
1: Did they go out together? Seem to know each other well?
0: Wouldn't know. I don't pry.
1: Look, this case involves murder, Mr. Gage. We told you that. We'd appreciate your cooperation.
0: Cooperation? Don't pay the rent, Sergeant. Third floor. This way. Here. 345.
1: Open it up. Nothing.
3: Yeah, over here. Looks pretty clean, Joe.
0: All my rooms are clean.
1: You didn't mean it that way, Mr. Gage. I wonder if you'd show us Knight's room now. That's next door, isn't it?
0: I don't know about this. Poking into other people's rooms. Not regular.
1: Neither's murder. Come on, let's go.
3: Does Mr. Knight have this room to himself?
0: Sure ask questions, don't you? No, Knight has a friend staying with him. About 2 weeks now. Not in much.
3: Is he in now?
0: Don't think so.
6: Ben, watch it! Oh, drop that, you! Bad shot, Mr. Gage. Look out! Come on, get up!
1: Ben?
0: He's out cold. Look what you've done to the room.
1: I thought you said Knight wasn't in.
0: He isn't. This is his friend.
1: Great friends. 45 automatic in his hand. 38 snub nose in the bureau. Another 45. Look in his bag.
0: I don't pry. He pays his bills. Good tenant.
1: Yeah. Can I get outside on this phone?
0: Yes. All outside calls are 10 cents.
1: Yeah. Here.
0: Have to keep the books straight.
1: Sure you do.
0: Who's going to pay for the damage?
1: Ask Mr. Knight's friend here.
0: Well, say...
1: Why worry? He pays his bills. Good tenant. I called Ed Backstrand and he sent out a special detail to stake out the hotel and bring in Raymond Knight if and when he returned. Ben and I drove to the Georgia Street Receiving Hospital where Doc Stanley patched up the cut on Ben's scalp and treated Raymond Knight's friend for simple cuts and bruises. From papers found in his wallet and in the hotel room, he was identified as Frank Gannon, 9896 Wasatch Street, Kansas City, Missouri. When we got to headquarters, we had Gannon taken to the interrogation room where we questioned him briefly. He told us that he was a self-employed watch salesman and that he was in the city on a business trip. He admitted friendship with Knight, but not with Vickers. We booked him at the county jail for assault with intent to commit murder. The three guns found in the hotel room were turned over to the crime lab. We reported back to the office.
3: Joe, my head's pounding like mad. That Gannon's a mean
1: one. Yeah, it's a nasty crack. I got some aspirin in my desk.
3: Might help. Here are.
5: Hi, boys. Rough day.
3: I don't get much rougher, Eddie.
5: Message for you on the desk. Now I'm going to eat. Starving.
1: Right, Tracy.
3: What is it, Joe?
1: Jones got a make on those prints he lifted off the car.
3: Let's see. Yeah, something else to know on James Baker.
1: Uh-huh. Wanted 10-14-43, desertion, U.S. Army.
3: That could account for those stolen Army guns.
1: Yeah.
3: What about the make on those prints Lee found?
1: Let's take a look.
3: Vance Taylor. Good solid record.
1: 4 burglaries. 2 armed robberies. 2 assaults. Wait a minute. Here's the mama sheet.
3: Born so-and-so, age 36. Height and weight. Alias John Fields, Harold Grant, Tom Bissell, Hey.
1: Yeah, alias Raymond Knight. The other man who rode in the car with James Vickers the morning he shot down traffic officer Bemis finally had been identified. Vance Taylor, alias Raymond Knight. Well, that still didn't explain the unprovoked murder. It didn't explain the 4 guns found in the car or the 3 guns found in the hotel room. An assortment of arms like that could mean something big, but we didn't know what. Gannon's sudden willingness to shoot it out in the hotel room meant something, too. We didn't know what. We had Gannon brought back to the interrogation room.
3: Hi, Gannon. Have a seat.
1: Everything all right?
4: I'll bet you're worried.
1: No, we're not worried, Gannon. You ought to be.
4: Don't make me laugh.
3: You're tied in with Raymond Knight. That's enough for us.
4: You send me up for it.
1: We're going to try.
4: Big talk.
1: How long did you know Vickers?
4: I didn't.
3: Funny. His prints are all over one of those guns we found in your room.
4: I'm not worrying.
1: Then you better start, Gannon. Vickers and Knight killed a man. If you run with him, your hands are dirty, too.
4: I room with Knight, that's all.
3: Knight didn't come back to the hotel. Where is he?
4: We're not that close.
1: You share your guns and your friends. That's close enough for us.
4: I don't know Vickers.
3: You mean you didn't know him?
4: I said I don't know him.
1: We got Vickers, Gannon. He's dead.
4: Good story.
1: Okay. Come on, Gannon. Let's get out of the morgue.
9: Down this way, Joe. Cold today, isn't it?
1: Yeah, it's damp.
9: Bad sinus weather.
4: Now, what is all this?
1: Never seen a corpse before?
4: No, I'm not in this. Take me back. I don't want to look.
3: You can close your eye.
4: Take me back. I don't want to look.
9: Here we are, fellas. Slam 45.
1: This way, Gannon.
4: I get sick. I don't want to look.
1: Throw back the sheet, Fred. Take a good look, Gannon.
4: No, he's Knight's friend. I'm not in it.
3: Who is in it?
4: I don't know. I... Take me out. I'm sick.
1: All right, Fred. Thanks.
9: Okay, bud.
1: Interrogation room, Friday.
2: Joe, on stakeout at the Silver Dollar Hotel. No sign of Raymond Knight. Keep you posted.
1: Okay, Dave, thanks.
4: How long does this go on? I can call a lawyer, you know.
1: Then you better call one right away, Gannon. They just picked up Knight at the hotel. He's incriminated you.
4: You're a liar.
3: Sure. Like we were about Vickers.
1: We'll prove it to you, Gannon. The officers are on their way in now. They're going to put Knight in the next room. You can listen to him.
4: Look, I came here to sell watches. I ain't in this.
1: Gannon, you and Vickers and Knight were planning a job, a big one. We know that. If you want to wait till you get on the witness stand to tell your story, it's all right with us.
3: Well, didn't take too long to break this one. Smoke, Joe?
1: Yeah. Thanks.
3: Gannon? Smoke?
4: What are you going to do?
1: Nothing. Just kill a little time. They bring in Knight.
4: You haven't got Knight.
3: I haven't unwrapped him yet, Joe. You want to check me out?
1: Okay, open him up. Huh? Give him a good shuffle, huh? You're going to have some time on your hands, Gannon. Want to learn a new card game?
4: No.
1: Suit yourself. Good game for 2. Better with 3.
3: Sure, a lot of cards.
1: Yeah. You got 2 decks there. First off, this game is quite a bit like gin rummy.
3: Yeah?
1: There are 8 of every suit. 4 jokers. Jokers count 50 points. Red 3s count 100 points each. If you get a black 3, you can freeze the deck.
3: Oh, I see.
1: I shouldn't say deck. In this game, they call it the pack.
3: The pack? What's a pack?
1: Well, it's the discard pile, same as in gin.
3: You get a red 3, you can freeze it.
1: No, it's a black 3.
3: Well, what happens when you freeze it?
1: Nobody can pick it up.
3: Oh, I see.
1: All right. Let's deal out a dummy hand here. Fine game, Gannon. Sure you won't change your mind?
3: You don't want to play, Joe.
1: All right, now in 2-handed, you deal out 15 cards, see?
3: How many can play?
1: As many as 6, I think. I've only played up to 4.
3: You play partners with 4?
1: Yeah, that's right. Okay, count your cards. That gets 15.
3: 15, right. Now what do I do?
1: Well, I guess you better lay your hand open. That'll be the easiest way to show you.
3: Okay.
1: I'll spread them all out over there. Well, you don't have a great hand there. You got a couple of black threes. You can use those.
3: Yeah, that's fine. They count 100 apiece.
1: No, no, no. Those are red threes. Black threes don't count anything.
3: Oh, red threes.
1: That's right. Do you remember what black threes are for?
3: You can use them to freeze the pile.
1: Pack. That's right.
3: The pack. Well, you know what I mean.
1: All right, now, look. You see, I got a joker here. Jokers are wild. Do you remember how much they count?
3: They're wild. 100 points.
1: No, red threes are worth 100. Jokers count 50.
3: You don't explain it very good. I don't understand.
1: Well, how simple can it be? Gannon's not even playing. You get it, don't you, Gannon?
3: Okay, red threes count 100. Jokers count 50. Black threes, you can freeze the pack.
1: Yeah, good. Now, hold on to that, will you? Now, black threes freeze the pack, but that's not the only card that can do it.
3: No?
1: No. Deuces can do the same thing. But you see, the only difference is if you use a deuce, which is also wild, you have to have a natural pair in order to pick up the pack. Now, with a black three, it's
10: only
1: good until...
10: I knew it wouldn't work. It was sour right from the start. Vickers killed the cop.
1: Ben,
10: I'm not in it.
1: Stenographer.
10: I'm
1: right,
10: copping on. I'm taking no raps.
3: Johnny, the stenographer.
11: Right, Ben.
1: All right, Gannon.
10: Too late. You haven't got time. 20 after 1 are going to do it.
1: Do what?
10: Payroll. Brazier Company. Messenger leaves at 1:20. He's got the payroll. 30 grand. They're going to get him.
1: Where does the messenger leave?
10: 1:20. You're too late. I'm not in it.
1: Where does he leave?
10: 1:20. Leaves the bank, I think. No, maybe the company.
1: Where's the company?
10: Third and Spring. They're going to get him.
1: Where's the bank the messenger goes to?
10: Up the block, Second National, Third and Hill.
3: Where are they going to get the messenger?
10: By the alley, Clay Street. I'm not in it.
1: Ben, check it. Get out of communications. Have him put out a call to block off the area. Give him the details.
3: All right.
1: Johnny.
11: Yes, Joe.
1: Stay with this guy.
11: Okay.
1: Davis? Davis. Go. Brazier. Brazier. Manufacturing. Olympia.
12: Good afternoon. Brazier Manufacturing Company.
1: Give me your payroll division. This is a police department emergency.
12: What's that, sir?
1: Your payroll division. It's an emergency.
12: One moment, sir.
1: Come on, hurry up.
13: Hopkins.
1: Mr. Hopkins, this is Sergeant Friday, Police Department. We've had a tip your payroll messenger is going to be held up today. Has he left your building yet?
13: The messenger?
1: Yeah.
13: Oh, my. He left early today. Went out the door about 10 minutes ago.
1: Thanks. Second National.
14: Friday, what's all the excitement? Did you break that guy?
1: Explain in a minute, Ed. No time.
12: Good afternoon, Second National.
1: Give me the manager on duty, please. Emergency.
12: One moment, please.
1: One moment. Come on, come on.
12: I'm sorry, sir. The line is busy. Would you care to wait?
1: Give me the chief teller.
12: Thank you.
13: Chief teller, Warner.
1: This is Sergeant Friday, Police Department. Emergency call. Has the payroll messenger from the Brazier Company left the bank yet?
13: Well, I wouldn't know, Sergeant. Just a moment. I'll have your call switched.
1: Yeah.
12: Operator.
13: Beatrice. Would you give this call to Miss Chalmers? It's important.
12: Thank you, Mr. Waters. Miss Chalmers, good afternoon.
1: Miss Chalmers.
14: What's the matter, Friday? Are you sick?
1: Yeah, I'm sick.
12: Miss Chalmers, good afternoon.
1: Miss Chalmers, this is Sergeant Friday, Police Department. Has the payroll messenger from the Brazier Company left the bank yet?
12: From Brazier? Why, yes, not more than 2 or 3 minutes ago.
1: And he had the payroll with him?
12: Of course.
1: Thanks. Got a tip on a payroll stick, Ben. You coming?
14: Yeah, let's go.
1: Ben, down this way.
3: Coming.
1: Let's hustle it down the stairs. Communication, get the story.
3: You got it on the air now.
14: Where's this Brazier company?
1: Third and Spring, about 5 blocks from here. Come on, here's the garage. All right, come on, hit it. Let's make time.
14: Get the radio on.
3: Just warming up.
15: All units, attention all units on 3rd Street, corner of Clay Alley.
3: Suspects are headed west
15: on Clay Alley. Suspects are
3: armed. Code 3. 11R,
15: take the
3: car. Cars are closing in fast.
1: 4th Street up ahead, Ben. Might meet them at this end of Clay Alley.
3: Hold on. No, we're pretty quiet at this end.
14: Not much you can do without...
1: Hey, look. Coming out of the alley now. The guy with the police. Brown coat. The guy with him. Pull up, Ben. Let's go.
14: All right, you two, hold it.
1: They're running for it.
14: Come on.
1: Ben, watch this bus.
3: Let's go.
14: Come on, they're losing it.
1: I see them up ahead. They're turning on
14: the
1: Hill Street.
14: Romero, come on. Will you, Skipper?
3: You see him, Joe?
11: heading for the subway terminal.
16: Yeah, they're going into the crowd. Don't lose them. All right, I'll take the ramp to the left.
11: Ben, go with him. I'll take the one to the right.
17: You see him, Joe?
16: No, I lost. Now, wait a minute. There they are, over the turnstile. Come on.
17: Joe, they're off the platform. They're crossing the track.
16: That's not one of them. Come on, over the turnstile. Come on, Ben.
17: Joe, the other guy. He's down into the tunnel. He's crazy.
16: Come on, after him. Up the side. He's trapped, Ben. There's a train coming through.
17: You, come back. You're trapped.
16: Ben, get out. Hug the side.
3: You all right, Joe?
18: Yeah. You?
3: Mm-hmm. You want to check?
18: No, I don't think it's any use.
3: Yeah.
18: Well, let's go.
3: I wonder why he tried so hard, Joe.
18: I don't know, Ben. Some people are like that. You can blow the whistle all you want. They never know when to stop.
19: Only the names were changed to protect the innocent.
20: Frank Gannon, the only surviving member of the holdup gang, was tried and convicted of the crime of assault with intent to commit murder. He is now serving out his sentence at the state penitentiary. You have just heard the 16th in a new series of authentic cases from official files. Technical advice for Dragnet comes from the office of Acting Chief of Police W.A. Wharton, Los Angeles Police Department.
19: Tonight's program is dedicated to Private Richard H. Taylor of the Washington, D.C. Police Department, who on the evening of December 13, 1946, gave his life so that yours might be more secure.

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1: Phil Harris likes a great deal about the South. We like a great deal about Phil Harris. For instance, we like his beautiful blonde wife, Alice Faye. 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
2: 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On stage tonight from Hollywood, Dangerous Assignment, another in the Wheaties Big Parade of exciting half-hour presentations. Dangerous Assignment, starring Brian Donlevy as Steve Mitchell.

0: Yeah, danger is my assignment. I get sent to a lot of places I can't even pronounce, but they all spell the same thing, trouble. But when I walk into the commissioner's office, I don't realize that this assignment is going to involve an innocent little picture postcard that almost turns out to be my death warrant. Morning, Commissioner. Ruth said you had something for me.
1: I do. Here it is, Steve. A plane ticket.
0: Oh, no. Not again so soon.
1: How soon can you get packed?
0: Look, the way you've had me hopping around the world lately, I don't even have anything left to pack. I've got a dirty shirt in practically every city in the world.
1: You're flying to Dublin, Ireland.
0: Oh, fine. I don't even have a necktie there. But why Dublin?
1: You'll be looking for an object about the size of a walnut.
0: I'm flying to Ireland to look for nuts. Look, I can find plenty of them right here at home.
1: This is the size of a walnut. It's a whole lot more valuable. A roll of microfilm, Steve, containing the complete plans of our latest and most improved guided missile.
0: Oh, stolen, huh?
1: Yes, and we think we know who smuggled them out of the country. A man named Ernest Weber. If so, he's got a 2-day start on you. He left by plane the day before yesterday. Here's his picture and all the data we have on it. It isn't much, Steve, but we're depending on you to get that microfilm. Well, that's it. You've got your assignment. Good luck.

0: It's Sunday when I get to Dublin. It takes me 6 hours to trace Weber to a hotel, only to find out he's left for London. In London, they give me a lead that sends me to Brighton. There's a lot of seacoast there, but no Weber. I tickle a cab driver's memory with a few bucks, and he tells me he took Weber to the depot 2 days ago to catch a train back to London. By now, I know this guy is really trying to cover his trail. I also know I'm losing time fast. For lack of any other leads, I go back to the rooming house in London where Weber had stayed before.
1: Ernest Weber? Why, yes. Yes, he returned here yesterday.
0: Is he here now?
1: Yes, he's in room 2, right up front there, just through those gates.
0: Thanks. Don't bother to tell him I'm here. I want to surprise him.
2: Hello.
0: Oh, I didn't see you in the dark.
2: Looking for somebody, old boy?
0: Yeah, room 2.
2: Well, now, quite a coincidence. That's the door I'm standing in front of.
0: So I see. You mind getting out of my way? There's a guy in there I want to see.
2: Weber, I wonder why.
0: It doesn't happen to be any of your business.
2: Oh, I think you're mistaken there, old boy. Quite.
0: Yeah? Look, old boy, if you don't get out of my way...
2: So you want to see Weber?
0: I get it. You stand out here and stall me while he goes out the window. Now look.
2: Why don't you look instead? Here.
0: Huh?
2: I'll turn on the light for you.
0: Hey.
2: Go ahead. Take a good look.
0: Brother, from ear to ear.
2: Quite. Which brings me back to my original question. Why did you want to see Weber?
0: Before I answer that, I want to know who's asking it.
2: Name's Barrett. Inspector, that is.
0: I see. Well, as long as we're getting official, you better take a look at my credentials.
2: Hmm. What ho? Washington?
0: Yeah. Weber smuggled some microfilm out of the States.
2: You know, that throws a little more light on it.
0: How so?
2: A chap named Sutherland turned up dead this afternoon down the coast in Hastings. We found a couple of postcards on Sutherland's body. Decided to take a look at the chap who'd been sending them, so I ran up here and found Weber dead.
0: Could I see those cards?
2: Righto. The postcards themselves look innocent enough. Here they are.
0: Thanks. First one was mailed from Dublin. Just arrived. We'll keep you posted.
2: Right. And the second was mailed to Sutherland from London. Like it here, but I'm moving on. We'll let you know when and where I settle down.
0: That sounds like there should be a third card.
2: We found only these two on Sutherland's body.
0: You gave this room a going over.
2: Quiet. No microfilm either on Weber's body or in the room, if that's what you mean.
0: Either Weber's already sold the film, in which case I'm too late, or else he's got it hidden somewhere. I'll have to take my chances on it being hidden.
2: I don't envy you your search, old boy. A little like the proverbial needle in the haystack, you know?
0: Yeah. You say this other guy, Sutherland, was killed in a town called Hastings?
2: Right, it's south of here, on the coast.
0: Where was he staying there?
2: A spot called the Seacliff Inn.
0: Okay. I think I'll take a run down there and see what I can find out on that end.
3: Good evening, Governor.
0: Hi. Brother, that fog is really thick outside.
3: Oh, it's not really so bad, Governor. I've seen it a lot worse. Cooper's my name, at your service. Would you like a room?
0: I'd like a little information, Cooper.
3: Information? What about?
0: The guy who got himself killed here today.
3: Mr. Sutherland? Mm. Oh, poor bloke. Well, there's not really much I can tell you about him, Governor. You know, on a job like this, you can't help picking him up little things here and there, but I never heard this bloke Sutherland say nothing. And to the best of my knowledge, he had no visitors. Oh, hello, Harry.
4: Bit of a thick one outside, Cooper. Here's the afternoon mail.
3: Just put it on the desk there.
4: Right, yeah.
3: Well, sorry I can't help you more about your friend Sutherland, Governor. But if you'll excuse me now, I'll be sorting the mail.
0: Okay. Wait a minute.
3: What's that?
0: You've got a picture postcard in that stack of mail. Let's see it.
3: Now, see, I can't have you reading the guest's mail.
0: Let me have it. Yeah. From Weber. And it's addressed to Sutherland.
3: Oh, sorry, Governor. I didn't realize it was sent to your friend. Let's see. Well, it was sent from Brighton. Yes, that's a picture of the Empire Hotel there. Quite a nice spot, too.
0: The Empire Hotel Brighton as seen through the trees from Providence Point. Good-sized place, isn't it?
3: What's the matter?
0: Oh, no, nothing. Just looking at the picture.
3: Oh, that blinking switchboard again. Excuse me, Governor.
0: I slipped the postcard into my pocket and eased quietly out the door while Cooper's on the phone. This is a postcard I've been looking for. The message reads,

0: like it here. Guess I'll stay. And on the picture of the hotel, there's an X over one of the windows. So now I'm pretty sure where the microfilm is hidden. Outside, the fog is swirling thicker than ever. I can't see 3 feet in front of me. I head in the direction the depot's supposed to be, and then I hear steps. I stop. The steps stop. I start again. So do the steps. But in the fog, I can't tell where they're coming from. I stop again. The steps keep coming. Suddenly, a figure looms up, something shiny in his hand. I hit the sidewalk. The knife hits the door behind me. I scramble to my feet, take off after him, but he just melts into the fog. I can't tell which way he went, but I try about 3 different directions. I spot nothing. Finally, I give up. I manage to find the depot and take the train along the coast to the Empire Hotel in Brighton.
1: Good evening, sir. You wish a room?
0: Yeah.
1: Just sign the register, please.
0: Okay. There's one room in particular I'd like to have.
1: Oh?
0: I stayed here once before several years ago in that room and liked it very much.
1: Well, now I'll do my best to arrange it, sir. What room might that be?
0: I don't remember the number, but it's the third room from the north end of the hotel on the third floor.
1: Yes. That'll be 317.
0: Yeah, that's it. How about it?
1: One moment, sir. Now I'll check. Yes, here we are. I'm sorry, sir, but that room is taken.
0: I see. Who has it?
1: Miss Sheila Moore from Dublin.
0: Dublin. You mind telling me how long ago she checked in?
1: No. She checked in only yesterday.
0: Hmm.
1: I don't know how long she's planning to stay here at the Empire, sir. But if you really would prefer that room, perhaps you could talk to her and see if she'd be willing to exchange it for another.
0: You know, that's a good idea. See you later.

0: Yes.
1: Well, Miss Moore?
0: Yes, and who are you?
1: Steve Mitchell. I'd like to talk to you if I could.
0: And what about?
1: Your room here.
0: Oh, it's quite comfortable, thank you.
1: You don't understand. I'm not working for the hotel. Could I come in for a moment?
0: Well, I was just leaving for a little walk.
1: Okay, I'll ride down in the elevator with you.
0: All right. And just what is it you want to talk about, Mr. Mitchell?
1: Well, I was wondering if you'd mind taking another room.
0: Oh, and why would I want to do that?
1: Well, you see, I had the room you're staying in a few years back, and I liked it very much.
0: So do I. There's an excellent view from it.
1: Would you consider trading rooms with me?
0: No, I don't think so.
1: Oh? That room seems to mean a lot to you.
0: Strange. I was just thinking it must mean a lot to you.
1: After you. You're from Dublin, aren't you?
0: Yes.
1: On a vacation here?
0: My, but you're a nosy one, aren't you?
1: Yeah, sort of.
0: I've always wanted a holiday in Brighton, so now I'm taking one. And will there be any other questions, Mr. Mitchell?
1: Well, the reason I was asking about Dublin, a friend of mine passed through there a few days ago, and I thought you might know him, Ernest Weber.
0: Dublin's a large city, Mr. Mitchell.
1: Weber had an accident in London this afternoon.
0: Serious?
1: Fatal.
0: Oh, I'm sorry.
1: Maybe that isn't exactly news to you.
0: Now, if I don't even know the man, it would have to be news, wouldn't it?
1: Well, here we are. You know, if you should reconsider about the room...
0: I don't expect I will.
1: What's the matter?
0: A little embarrassing.
2: Order, thank you, no.
1: What
2: are we needing?
0: A man and his wife talking to the clerk.
2: A fine thing when a man and his wife can't come down to a shore for a holiday without having a beastly thing like this happen.
3: Well, no. I'm very sorry, Mr. Chumley. I can't understand it. We haven't been troubled by burglars for quite a while.
4: But we have very little of value. Why would burglars pick our room? I can't... Oh, Miss Moore.
0: Hello, Mr. Chumley.
4: But I thought you had a headache, my dear.
0: I did, but it's better now. I thought I'd just get a little bit of fresh air before bed.
4: The most dreadful thing has happened, my dear.
0: What do you mean?
5: Well, you remember right after dinner you said you had a headache.
0: Yes, a splitter.
5: And Mrs. Chumley and I had a bit of a stroll along the coast. But when we came back to our room just a few minutes ago, we found it completely ransacked.
1: What room are you staying in?
5: I don't believe I had the pleasure, sir.
3: Oh, this is Mr. Mitchell, Mr. Chumley. Mr. Mitchell just arrived.
5: No. Well, I can't quite see what concern it is of yours, old boy, but we're staying in room 217. That is, we were staying there until this beastly thing happened.
3: We'll have your room put back in order immediately, Mr. Chumley.
5: Very well. Come along, Martha. May as well have a spot or something while we're waiting.
1: Room 217. That's the room right under yours, isn't it, Miss Moore?
0: I suppose so. Why?
1: Oh, just wondering.
3: Hey, were you able to effect an exchange of rooms with Miss Moore, Mr. Mitchell?
0: No, he wasn't.
3: Oh, well, thank you. Now, I have another nice room for you, sir. 224. I've taken the liberty of having your luggage sent up there.
1: Okay, I guess that'll have to do. You care for a drink, Miss Moore?
0: No, thanks. I think I'll be getting back to my room.
1: Oh, change your mind about taking the walk?
0: Yes.
1: Well, I'll see you around, Sheila. Sheila heads for the elevator, and I fish the picture postcard out of my pocket and take another look. The Empire Hotel, seen through the trees from Providence Point. Up to now, I thought the X on the card was on the window of room 317. But now I see that a branch of a tree on Providence Point partially covers the window of 317 and that the X is under the branch. So, the X could be either under 317 or over 217. And whoever else is looking for that microfilm apparently thinks 217's the room. I go up to my own room, still thinking about it. Reach for the light switch, and just then, somebody lowers the boom on me.
6: Steve Mitchell will continue his dangerous assignment in just a moment. In all the world isn't so tough to face when you've got a good breakfast under your belt, and it doesn't matter what part of the world you're facing either. Farmers can farm better, salesmen can sell better, sawyers can saw better on a better breakfast. And that's what you start when you start with Wheaties. Because here are flakes of whole wheat, whole wheat. There's a whole kernel of wheat in every Wheaties flake. Yes, there's a whole kernel of wheat in every Wheaties flake. That's why I say Wheaties can give so much. the vitamins, the minerals, the wonderful energy of whole wheat. And that's why I say, pull the chair out at the table tomorrow at breakfast time, sit down to a meal that starts with Wheaties, and see if you don't feel the difference in smoother work all morning long. It's the whole wheat nourishment that helps. Of course, it's no fun getting up in the morning to just a batch of vitamins and minerals. Wouldn't that be dull? 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Pour on the cold milk, put on the fruit you like best, and eat happy. Breakfast of champions. 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See how Wheaties at 7 can help at 11.
0: Miss Mitchell. Steve.
7: Huh? Oh, Sheila.
0: Are you all right?
7: No, but I guess I'll live. What are you doing here in my room?
0: Well, when I got down to my own room, it was all torn apart.
7: What?
0: Yes. And I remembered you'd been so anxious to get that room. And I thought you might have had something to do with it.
7: Look.
0: So I came down here to your room. And the door was partway open. I saw you lying here on the floor.
7: Mm-hmm. Speaking of rooms getting torn apart, take a look at this one.
0: Yes. I noticed it as soon as I turned on the light. What a mess.
7: Yeah. Looks like somebody's doing their best to remodel this hotel. First Mr. Chumley's room, then yours, now mine.
0: What's it all about, Steve?
7: That's a good question, Sheila. Maybe I can give you the answer before long. After she's gone, I start putting my room back together again. Then I remember the postcard. It's not in the pocket I put it in. I go through my other pockets and I find it in one of them. So whoever clouded me on the head a few minutes ago took a look at it then. Well, at this point, I don't know where the microfilm is or who has it. All I'm sure of is that I don't. And then I think about Sheila. Quite a girl. She's either real innocent or real smart, and I've got to find out which. The next morning, when I go downstairs, I spot Mr. and Mrs. Chumley having breakfast.
8: I drive down the coast today, my dear. The sun's out for a change, and,
7: Good morning.
8: Huh? Oh, Mitchell, isn't it?
7: Yeah. We were introduced last night in the lobby when you reported your room ransacked.
4: Oh, of course, Mr. Mitchell. Why don't you sit down?
7: Thanks.
8: Care for a spot of breakfast with us, old boy?
7: No, thanks, but I would like to ask you a couple of questions about Sheila Moore, if you don't mind.
8: Not at all. Rather taking your fancy, eh?
7: Yeah, sort of.
8: By Jove, I don't blame you. If I were 10 years younger myself and, weren't, of course, already married to the loveliest person in the world.
4: You got that in just in time, Arthur. She does seem to be a lovely girl, Mr. Mitchell. What is she wanted to know about her?
7: How long have you known her?
8: Matter of fact, we just met her yesterday afternoon. Rather amusing circumstances, come to think of it.
7: What do you mean?
4: We were just returning to our room from the school when we found her trying to unlock our door.
7: Oh?
8: Yes, you see, her room is directly above ours, and I suppose she got confused.
7: Yeah, sure.
4: We struck up a conversation with her, and it ended by agreeing to have dinner together. But she developed a headache and left us early.
7: And when you returned to your room after that, it had been torn apart?
8: That's right. I say, you don't think that she could have had anything to do with it?
7: There's probably no connection at all, Mr. Chumley.
9: I beg your pardon, Governor.
7: Huh?
9: Can I have a word with you?
7: Yeah, excuse me, Mrs. Chumley.
4: Of course.
8: Sprague will be seeing you later, old boy.
7: Yeah.
9: Oh, I'm not disturbing you, Governor. But you see, I have...
7: You're the hotel clerk I talked to in Hastings yesterday afternoon, aren't you?
9: Right, you are. Cooper's the name.
7: Yeah. What are you doing here in Brighton?
9: Well, you remember I told you then I was coming up here on vacation.
7: Oh, yeah.
9: But, to tell the truth, Governor, I've been looking for you.
7: Why?
9: Like you told me yesterday, a hotel clerk will keep his eyes and ears open and is liable to pick up things here and there.
7: I get it. What's the bite?
9: Now, I'm not a greedy chap, you know, and how much it's worth is up to you.
7: Oh, wait a minute.
9: Well, I haven't told you yet, Governor.
7: Save it until I get back. What yanks me into motion is a glimpse of Sheila Moore with a dressing case under her arm just disappearing out the side door. When I get to the sidewalk, she's down the street renting a bicycle. She starts pedaling down the road that leads along the coast. So, I rent a bicycle and climb aboard. Great way to be chasing a suspect. Well, it's 20 years since I've ridden one of these contraptions, and all the dogs in town seem to agree that now is no time to break the spell. Get out of here. Oh, wait. Get out of here. I finally get out of town with both legs and both wheels. I can see Sheila up ahead of me, and she turns towards the coast. But when I get to the spot, she's disappeared. Then I see her bicycle tracks leading down towards a clump of bushes. I park my velocipede and ease over.
0: Well, is right. Can't a girl even change into a bathing suit without you poking around?
7: A French bathing suit on an Irish girl in England. You know, that's the kind of international cooperation I like, Sheila.
0: You followed me here.
7: Uh-huh.
0: Quite flattering. You are the persistent type, aren't you?
7: I'm glad I was. I didn't realize what a beautiful view there is around here.
0: Oh, well, I don't really have any complaints about the view from where I stand, either.
7: You know, two nature lovers like us ought to have a lot to talk about.
0: We might have that.
7: Maybe over a drink and some lunch.
0: I would like to swim first, though.
7: Go right ahead. Don't mind me.
0: As a matter of fact, I don't.

0: It's been a wonderful day, Steve. Swim, lunch, bicycle ride.
1: Yeah. My legs are killing me.
0: Now it's sunset already. Just look out the window. Isn't it beautiful? Water, sun slipping down behind that point over there.
1: Providence Point. Yeah, you do get quite a view from your room here.
0: So now we're talking about views again.
1: Yeah, so...
0: Nice day, Steve.
1: You know, the view's getting better by the moment.
0: View out the window, you mean?
1: Sure.
0: Now, you see why I didn't want to give up this room?
1: Sorry you mentioned that, Sheila.
0: Hmm?
1: Look, this is all very pleasant, but if you're trying to pull a little razzle-dazzle over my eyes, you'd better give up.
0: I don't know what you're talking about.
1: I don't know just where you fit into this deal, but it's time we found out.
0: What do you mean?
1: I think you know I've been looking for something.
0: Well, now, that's fairly obvious.
1: That's not what I mean. Yeah, it could have been you right from the start.
0: What could have been me?
1: You figured it was hidden in this room. That's why you wouldn't change rooms.
0: What?
1: But you couldn't find it here, so you thought it might be in the room directly below, Chumley's room. You tore it apart looking for it, but it wasn't there.
0: Steve!
1: Then you tore your own room apart as a cover for yourself. At this point, you figured I might have gotten it, so you slugged me and searched my room.
0: Look, if there was something of value hidden here, and I had gotten it, do you think I'd still be staying around here? That would be stupid.
1: Stupid or awfully smart?
0: I don't know what this is all about, Steve. But all I can say is you certainly seem to have the wrong point of view about me.
1: Yeah. I guess so, Sheila. But if I've got the wrong point of view about you, that means I'm fresh out of leads and I'm licked.
0: What's the matter, Steve?
1: Wait a minute.
0: What's wrong? Why are you staring out the window?
1: Yeah. I guess I've had the wrong point of view right from the start. See you later, Sheila. My trusty bicycle and pedal around the shoreline to Providence Point. It's dark when I get there. I fish the postcard out and take a look, and then I find the right tree. It's on the edge of the cliff over the ocean. I start climbing. The branch I grab starts to break. I grab another one just in time to keep from taking a long dive. I climb a few feet more, and then I stop and sight along the tree towards the lights of the Empire Hotel across the water. Just a little higher. So I climb some more. Then I spotted, taped to a branch of the tree, the roll of microfilm.
2: Good work, Governor.
1: Huh?
2: Just toss it down to me, Governor.
1: Cooper, the hotel clerk from Hastings.
2: No, it's your, Governor. Now just toss down a little bundle down to me, if you will, please.
1: So, your story about having information from me was just a cover to explain your presence here in Brighton.
2: Partly that, Governor. Of course, I did have some information, you know, didn't I?
1: Yeah, I guess it all fits. You found out Weber and Sutherland were involved with the microfilm.
2: That's right.
1: You knocked off both of them to get it, and then you realized the clue was in the postcard that I had swiped. You followed me to Brighton, ransacked a couple of rooms, and then decided to let me figure out the postcard. I did. I realized the X on the card meant this tree, not a hotel room. So you let me lead you to the film.
2: Well, you've got a bit twisted, Governor. I just stepped into the deal in the middle, you might say.
3: And it's time you stepped out.
1: Chumley!
2: No!
3: Oh! Now, Mitchell.
1: How's your charming wife, Chumley?
3: Packing at the moment. We'll be leaving as soon as you give me the microfilm.
1: Looks like I made a little mistake in who was really behind this deal. You tore your own room apart just as a cover.
3: Fine. Like a Cooper made a big mistake sticking his nose into the deal. But he's safely out of the way now. Toss that film down to me, Mitchell.
1: Sorry, no sale.
3: Now, look, old boy, let's not be stupid. That film will bring me about £25,000 on the open market. I've already killed 3 times to get it. And I'm quite capable of picking you out of that tree with 1 shot. It's a long drop down to the briny, you know.
1: So it is. But if I take the dive, this microfilm goes with me. Where does that leave you?
3: I see. Mitchell, perhaps in that case we could work out some sort of financial agreement by which we could both benefit.
1: There's only one agreement I'm interested in. If you want this microfilm, come up and get it.
3: Oh. Determined to play cards, eh? Well, I think this gun of mine is more than a match for your muscles. Very well. I'm coming up, Mitchell. And this gun will be pointed at you every inch of the way.
1: It's my only chance. The weak branch that almost broke when I climbed the tree. Chumley starts climbing. He reaches the first branch, still holding the gun on me. Then he grabs for the second branch.
4: Oh.
3: I dive at him.
4: Oh.
3: You can't aim when you're off balance.
2: Get off me.
3: Sorry.
2: Oh.
3: I'll take the gun. Here's a hammer lock for you.
2: Yeah.
3: I think that'll keep you nice and neat for a while.
2: What are you going to do?
3: We'll go back and help your wife pack. Of course, your destination will be changed slightly. But most jail cells have some kind of a view from them. And speaking of views, that reminds me.
2: Remind you of what?
3: Of a pretty gorgeous hunk of scenery I want to resume my study of. Come on.
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6: And this is the Wheaties man, Frank Martin, inviting you to join us again next Wednesday when Brian Dunleavy as Steve Mitchell embarks on another dangerous assignment on the Wheaties Big Parade. 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
1: This is Orson Welles, speaking from London. The Black Museum. Here in the grim stone structure on the Thames, which houses Scotland Yard, is a warehouse of homicide, where everyday objects, a flower pot, a coffee cup, a curtain rod, all are touched by murder. Here's a shilling. This is a familiar object, a shilling. It's a coin of the realm. So much silver alloyed with harder metals for purposes of wear, milled edged, engraved with the face of a British sovereign. Very familiar object indeed.
2: It's a lucky piece, all right, Inspector.
3: Lucky for you, Bob.
2: That's just what I mean, sir.
3: Shillings don't buy much these days. But this one bought plenty. Now, the Black Museum, starring Orson Welles.

0: Here we are in the Black Museum, Scotland Yard's Museum of Murder. Here's a small radio, made for entertainment, for obtaining all the sounds that reach out through the ether, the ear, thing for joy, for pleasure, but note the little wires protruding here, connected to the switch that turned this little sound box on. A man turned that knob, as was his habit. The little extra wires conducted current to an explosive. The man died. Later, he was followed to death by his murderer. Oh, yes, here we are. Here's the shilling, subject of our story. It's untarnished still, gleaming silver. Without a doubt, it passed through many hands, reposed in pockets and purses. And then one day, a telephone rings. So many things are heralded by that sound. This one rings in an office in the yard. Two men interrupt a desultory conversation. One of them picks up the instrument.
1: Inspector Graves' office. For you, Inspector.
2: Thank you, Sergeant.
0: The inspector listens briefly, acknowledges the message, hangs up the telephone.
2: Well, well, well.
1: Trouble, sir?
2: Not yet. Just an interesting bit of information. Remember Joey Bath?
1: Dartmoor, isn't he?
2: Not after tonight.
1: Oh, is it that long since we sent him away?
2: Time off for good behavior. He gets out in the morning.
1: Wonder if Brother Davy knows.
2: The same idea crossed my mind. How do you suppose it feels, Sergeant, to know your brother is getting out? When you've taken over his business, bar, band, and bottle club, and your brother believes you framed him into Dartmoor.
1: There's a word for it, sir. Uncomfortable.
0: That, of course, is an understatement, particularly when it's well known both to the underworld of London and to the police that Brother Joey has sworn to get Brother Davy as soon as such action is possible. Now, obviously, no self-respecting police force appreciates murder. Follows, then, that certain precautions must be taken.
2: Sergeant, will you arrange for a 24-hour detail to stay with Brother Joey from the moment he leaves the hospitality of Dartmoor tomorrow?
1: Yes, sir.
2: And advise the station house, which covers Brother Davy's rather disreputable club, that Davy is expecting company.
1: Yes, sir.
2: I'd rather like to be there, you know, when Joey tells his brother he wants the club back and his share of the earnings of these past 6 years.
0: Yes, it must have been quite a meeting. Took place, of course. No question about that. In fact, no attempt was made to prevent it. The police knew when it happened. They knew exactly when Joey Bart walked past the uniformed doorman into the nightclub in question. They so reported to Inspector Graves. It was some 45 minutes later that his telephone rang once more.
1: Inspector Graves' office.
3: Detective Smythe here. The inspector available?
1: Just a moment. Smythe, Inspector. He's on the Bart matter.
4: I'll take it. Yes, Smythe?
3: I'm in Davy Bart's office at the club, Inspector. He's dead.
4: Where's Joey?
3: Gone, sir. We saw him go in. We didn't see him get out.
0: No, a self-respecting police force does not appreciate murder. When the murder is committed while policemen are on watch outside the scene of the crime, it is appreciated even less, if possible. Therefore, action is required.
2: General alarm for Joey Bart. Description is available.
1: Yes, sir.
2: Close that club and hold the customers and staff until I get there. Let's go, Sergeant.
0: All the resources of a great police department spring to life. And soon the inspector and Sergeant Maxwell are at the scene, viewing the body of Davy Bart through the hole in its chest.
2: Yes, that's Bart, all right. All right, Smythe. Let's have it.
5: Well, that's just the way we found him, sir. Sprawled like that. Gun near him. Nothing's been touched except to check for fingerprints.
2: Picture's been taken?
5: Yes, sir.
2: Coroner been here?
5: Yes, sir.
2: All right, take him away. Sergeant.
1: Very good, sir.
2: Prints on the gun?
5: Only the dead man's. Just the one set. They're his.
2: Medical report?
5: Shot at close range. Powder burns. It's a .38 automatic.
2: I can see that. Anything else?
5: Well, there's a war safe. It was searched.
2: What's this?
5: That's a shilling, sir.
2: What's it doing here?
5: It was lying there on the desk when we got in, sir. The lights were on and it was shining in the lamp.
0: Quite clear, wasn't it? A killing. An ex-convict disappeared, open and shut, simple. Still, the evidence must be collected with a view toward the eventual trial.
2: You're George Lyons.
6: Yes, sir?
2: You have a record.
6: Well, I went away once. 3 months. Attempted robbery.
2: Since then?
6: I worked for Mr. Bart.
2: Doing what?
6: Oh, sort of his assistant.
2: Yes, I know what you mean. All right. What happened here tonight?
6: Well, Joey came here, and the boss told me to let him in. Joey told the boss he needed money. The boss said he didn't have any. They started to argue. That was when the boss told me to wait outside, and I did.
7: Hear anything?
6: Oh, the place is soundproof, Inspector. The nearest thing.
7: Why did you come back inside?
6: I took a chance. Seemed like an awful long time when Joey didn't come out. I found him. The boss, I mean.
7: What do you know about this?
6: Hey, that's the boss's lucky piece. When Joey asked for money, the boss took it out of his pocket and told him it was all the money he had on him. That's when Joey said, I ought to kill you for that. Only your life ain't worth a shilling.
0: Build the case. Interview the employees. First the doorman.
8: Well, I was kind of surprised, Inspector. But Mr. Bart said let Joey in the club when he showed up.
7: Why?
8: Why, everybody knows, sir. Joey thought Mr. Bart framed him to get the club away from him.
7: So you let him in?
8: So I let him in.
7: See him leave?
8: No, sir. He must have gone out the back way, through that door. It leads out to the kitchen and the dressing rooms. There's a rear exit, sir, out in the alley behind.
0: Now it's the turn of the kitchen help. The man in the best position to notice anything is the second cook.
9: Yes, sir. That's my position, opposite the door.
7: Did you see anyone go by tonight?
9: Only waiters, and the girl in the show.
7: The girl in the show?
9: Yes, she has a dressing room in the hall. She sings.
7: Her name?
9: Miss Fair. Mitzi Fair.
7: Get the girl, Sergeant.
9: Yes, sir.
7: You at your station all evening?
9: The chef, he called me over to taste his dressing. Only once. All the rest of the time, I...
7: Yes, and you must have missed anyone who went through the hall during that time.
9: Well, it was only a minute or two.
7: That would be enough. All right, leave a name and address for the constable on duty.
0: The henchman, Lyon, saw and heard nothing. The doorman was too far away. The kitchen help were too busy. Still, everyone seemed to have known that Joey Bart was there that night. Everyone, including the girl in the show.
7: You sing in the floor show, Miss Fair, is that it?
10: Well, I am the show, you might say. Or was.
7: Yes, was. The club is closed. You'll need another job.
10: Thanks for the 2 weeks' notice.
7: We can do without that. What do you mean, I am the show?
10: Well, I sing. With the piano. When the band rests. There's no line, no comics. The space is too small.
7: I see. What's your background, Miss Fair?
0: It was the usual shabby story, the early ambitions, the voice that failed to make the big time, the small jobs to make a living, and the eternal hope for the break. Then the steady work in the club.
7: Any particular reason why Dave Bart kept you here so long?
10: If you mean what I think you mean, there was nothing like that.
7: Did you know his brother?
10: Well, only to hear David talk about him. I came here after David took over.
7: Your dressing room is out there, off the hall.
10: If you can call a 6x8 rat trap a dressing room, yes.
7: See any stranger tonight?
10: Not tonight.
7: Other nights?
10: Maybe. Maybe not. And if I had, I'd know better than to talk, Inspector. Davy operated within the law, as far as I know. But I've been around, Inspector. And if I knew anything, chances are my life wouldn't be worth that shilling.
7: Never see it before?
10: Looks like any other to me.
7: I'm told it was Davy Bart's lucky piece.
10: Was it? Well, I wouldn't know. With me, a shilling's a shilling, and they don't come my way easy.
0: And today, a shilling can be found in the Black Museum.
11: In just a moment, we will continue with the Black Museum, starring Orson Welles.

0: Inspector Graves waited in his office at Scotland Yard for the report he knew was inevitable, that Joey Bart had been run to earth. This was routine. Meanwhile, he sifted facts with Sergeant Maxwell.
1: Nothing to it, Inspector. It's Joey. It couldn't be anyone else.
2: Say that in court, and a smart lawyer will prove it could have been any one of a dozen people. Reasonable doubt, that's all.
1: But Joey said he'd get his brother once he got out.
2: That's not evidence, and you know it, Sergeant.
1: There's plenty of evidence of the gun, for instance.
2: Davy's gun, registered with only Davy's prints on it.
1: The doorman saw him go in. Lyons was there at the beginning of the fight. The open safe.
2: With nothing stolen. At least plenty of money in it, and Joey came for money.
1: He left by the back way.
2: Well, no one saw him. No one saw him go out. They could have missed someone else coming in. Our case is full of holes, Sergeant. It's not the kind I want to go into.
0: You see, it's one thing to be certain in your own mind that someone committed murder. It's another thing to prove it in court, where your facts are subject to attack by lawyers, subject to the workings of 12 minds in the jury box, subject to the judge's interpretation of reasonable doubt. The inspector knew this. The telephone again. Perhaps this time.
2: Graves speaking.
3: Smythe here, Inspector. We've found Bart. He's holed up in a tenement in the East End, 409 Allison. One of those places cut up into one-room flatlets. He's in the third floor rear.
2: Set the cordon, Smythe. Seal the place. Don't go in until I get there.
0: The quarry run to earth, his hole sealed, front and rear, by the cordon of police. The inspector arrives.
2: All under control, Smythe.
4: Yes, sir. He won't get out the back way this time.
2: Good enough. Let's go in.
0: A small, tight group gathers around the inspector. Smith, Maxwell, several uniformed constables, all are armed. They enter the ramshackle building, start up the rickety stairway. Somehow this place escaped the holocaust of Hitler's bomb. It's old, dirty, dangerous. The landings are illuminated by fitful light from flickering yellow electric bulbs and fixtures that once held gas burners. At the third landing, the group stops. Splits up. Each man takes his station, one to each side of the doorway. The officer with a gun in position to shoot off the lock on the scaly door. The inspector with Sergeant Maxwell and Detective Smith facing the doorway.
5: Here it goes.
6: Who is it?
2: You know who it is, Bob. Police, open up.
7: Come in, gentlemen, come in.
2: Check in over, Sergeant.
1: Yes, sir. Nothing on him, Inspector. No weapon.
2: Very well.
7: I could have told you that. No guns for me, Inspector. I'm glad you got here first, though. I thought maybe it was some of Davy's boys with the same idea you have. But I didn't kill him. Not much sense killing the goose with the golden eggs, is there, Inspector?
0: They took him to the yard. Held for questioning, the record said. The questioning was sharp and to the point.
2: What did you get from your brother?
7: £100 to start.
2: That was all?
7: Oh, he argued first, but I got good and sore. Told him his life wasn't worth the shilling he threw at me.
2: We know about that.
7: Yeah, Georgia Lyons was still there. After that, Dave threw him out. Then I told Dave I could prove he'd framed me. He acted like he believed me. Told me I'd be a fool to take the club back after the way he built it up. Said he'd cut me in for plenty. He went to the wall safe, took out £100 and gave it to me as a down payment, sort of. Of course I took it. I took his shilling, too. Told him he'd get his luck back when I figured he was going to be a regular on the payoff.
2: You took his shilling?
7: Yeah, here. That's it. He had it since he was a kid. See that nick in it? He got that putting it on a railroad truck so the train could run over it.
2: Sergeant, bring Lyons and the fair girl down here.
8: Yes, sir.
2: You see anybody in that back hall, Bart?
7: Nobody. Dave said to go out that way, and I did. I wanted a little privacy, you see. Your boys were with me all the way to the club from Dartmoor.
2: Do you hear anything in that hall?
7: Only the pans in the kitchen. Now, look, Inspector, I didn't kill him. Why should I? He was paying off. Nobody kills a guy who pays.
2: Maybe. Maybe not. Outside, Bart, and wait there. I'll see you again later.
0: An accommodating ex-convict, to say the least, and willing to talk. Willing to talk his head off. The inspector was puzzled. This was not part of the usual pattern. The puzzle seemed deeper when Mitzi Fair told him...
9: That shilling? No, that's not Davies. Davies was the one on the desk. I watched him play with it lots of times.
2: You're certain of that?
9: I'm sure. Positive.
0: And the puzzle seemed deeper still when George Lyons said...
10: Yeah, I remember now. That nick in the shilling. Hey, Inspector, if Joey had this shilling with him, who put the other one on the desk?
2: Know something, Lyons? The answer to that question could be very interesting. Very interesting indeed.
0: A whole new avenue of inquiry suddenly opened up. Suddenly became possible that Joey Bart had not been the last person to see his brother alive.
2: It's a matter of who is telling the truth about those coins, Sergeant. If Lyons and Bart are, then the girl is lying. If the girl is honest, then Lyons and Bart are both lying.
1: Well, how do we find out, Inspector?
2: We take our time. And we let Joey go, for the time being. With a continuous watch on him, of course. Arrange for it, will you, Sergeant? I want a little quiet. I've got some thinking to do.
0: The inspector had his peace and quiet briefly. Shortly thereafter, he adjourned to the Padlock nightclub with Sergeant Maxwell and Detective Smith.
1: I saw him to provide wall-to-wall carpeting. I hate tearing up floorboards.
2: Well, it helps the soundproofing. How are you coming along the wall, Smith?
4: Nothing hollow. Soundproof tiling under all the draperies.
1: Hello? Here's something. Back of the couch, Inspector.
2: Bobby Pin, blonde.
1: The singer's a blonde?
2: Too bad she's not the only blonde in London. If she were, we'd have to prove she dropped it after Joey left this office.
4: Nothing doing on the walls, Inspector. And next?
2: The desk. Take it apart if necessary.
4: Yes, sir.
2: Dave Bart looked too honest, Sergeant. There's a reason for soundproof offices. And if there's any record of that reason, it'll be here, someplace.
1: Well, the girl said something about visitors, back door visitors.
2: I know she did.
4: Hello. Here's something. False bottom to this drawer. It measures 6 inches deep on the outside and only 4.5 on the inside.
2: Sliding panel?
4: Probably. Sounds hollow enough. Here it is. The bottom slides back when you press this nail head. A couple of letters here. The record book.
2: Good work, Smith. Well, Mr. Bart was methodical. Record of payment to the witnesses who swore his brother into prison. Income from various enterprises. Letters? Well, well, well.
1: Enough there on the girl to keep her working for free the rest of her life.
2: To say the least.
4: Then it's the girl, Inspector.
2: Or Joey. Or both. Or neither.
1: Lyons?
2: There's a great deal on him, too. His 90-day sentence seems to have covered up a small item which could have meant 10 years. Apparently, several people were interested in the sudden death of Mr. Dave Bart. Shut the drawer, Smith. Leave everything as it was, except for the papers. We'll take those. And as we leave, Sergeant, suppose you forget to snap the lock on the front door. Understand, Sergeant?
1: Yes, sir.
0: It was neat. Neat and simple. The bait, of course, was the contents of the drawer. Three people were interested in what it contained. Given an open padlock, the opportunity to search, the magnet, which was the letters and records in that desk, should draw at least one person back to the room where someone had killed Dave Bart. And left a shilling on the desk. The inspector waited. With him, Sergeant Maxwell and Detective Smith, and a dozen assorted detectives and constables. They waited in the silent, darkened nightclub behind the door with its open padlock. They waited in the dark hallway near the kitchen, among the piled-up tables and chairs in the main room. They waited in the echoing, empty club. Waited for the sounds they knew would come. Sounds which did come when the safety of night shrouded the street outside.
1: The door, Inspector.
0: I heard it, Sergeant. Crouched in the darkness, they heard the footsteps. Light, tentative. Then bolder, more confident, as eyes became accustomed to the gloom. A moment later...
1: Another one, sir.
0: Quiet, Sergeant. The first intruder was aware of the second. More quickly now, the footsteps came into the main room of the club, crossed the dance floor. Suddenly, the second person broke into a run, caught up to the first.
5: Thought you'd come back, eh? Tried to pin it on me, did you, with the second shilling? You listened outside the door, didn't you? That's when I came through.
2: All right, Smith, the light.
5: What's all this?
2: All right, Bart. Miss Fan, we'll take over now.
5: Smart coppers, eh? Sitting in the dark, waiting, eh?
2: Take him over, Sergeant. Take him over.
5: I told you once, Inspector, no guns for me.
7: She's got one, though, in her bag. Try to sock me with it.
2: Well, Miss Vale, why did you plant that second shilling?
6: I knew George was in there. But Jeremy, this crack about the shilling. I went in after George left. I wanted my letter. David made me miserable enough with him, and we argued. He tried to threaten me with his gun. I grabbed for it, and it went off. I thought if there was a shilling, you'd think it was Joey.
7: Yeah, a woman. Every time it's a woman.
2: Never mind, Bart. You can tell that to your friend. Miss Fair, you're taken in charge. And the charge is murder.
0: And today, the shilling, which was the main clue in this case, can be seen in an honored position in the Black Museum.
8: Orson Welles will be back with you in just a moment.

0: In person is Orson Welles.
1: There was no premeditation, that was clear. And certainly there was provocation. Mitzi Fair went away, convicted of manslaughter. Joey Bard eventually reopened the club, which had been his property in the first place. Seems to be going straight. Only time and the careful eye of the Metropolitan Police will know about that. Meanwhile, the shilling, contributed by Joey Bart, remains in its customary place in Scotland Yard, in the Black Museum. Until next time, if we meet in the same place for another story about the Black Museum, I remain, as always, obediently yours.
0: Museum, starring Orson Welles, is presented by arrangement with Metro-Goldwyn-Mayer Radio Attraction. The program is written by Ara Marion, with original music composed and conducted by Sidney Torch, produced by Harry Allen Towers.

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1: First Precinct, Sergeant Collins. Yes, ma'am, this is the police department. Stole your purse? Well, who? What's his name?
2: Do you know him?
3: You're in the muster room at the 21st Precinct, the nerve center. A what? Call is coming through. You will follow by transcription the action taken pursuant to that call from this minute until the final report is written in the 124 room at the 21st Precinct.
1: All right, I'll tell you what. You're right around the corner. Why don't you just walk into the station house? You can tell us all about it. That's right. You come in here.
4: 21st Precinct. It's just lines on the map of the city of New York. Most of the 173,000 people wedged into the 9/10 of a square mile between Fifth Avenue and the East River wouldn't know if you asked them that they lived or worked in the 21st. Whether they know it or not, the security of their homes, their persons, and their property is the job of the men of the 21st Precinct.
3: The 21st, 160 patrolmen, 11 sergeants, and 4 lieutenants, of whom I'm the boss. My name is Kennelly, Frank Kennelly. I'm captain in command of the 21st. It was 8:20 a.m. I had just turned out the platoon for the day tour and was in my office changing from my uniform, about to go off duty after having been on the job since 4 the previous afternoon. Come in.
5: I'd like to see you a minute, Captain.
3: Oh, come in, man. Well, what have you got?
5: I don't know, really, Captain. Maybe just an idea.
3: Yeah?
5: You lent a girl 50 cents to get home last night.
3: That's right.
5: I saw the UF-61 this morning.
3: Yeah, that's right. I had them take a complaint from her. She didn't know whether the man intended to steal her purse or whether she left it in his car by mistake. What about it?
5: Well, from the way she described the car and the man, I think he's wanted for homicide and robbery in Philadelphia. He and the fellow he's with.
3: Oh?
5: Just happened to see a wanted flyer yesterday. Everything fits like a glove.
3: Well, her name and address is in the UF-61. You can send out and talk to her.
5: I'm going to, Captain. Right away.
3: While I finished changing, Lieutenant Matt King, the detective commander, used my telephone to call upstairs to the 21st Squad. He instructed Detectives Louis DeLuca and Ralph Scanlon to come to my office immediately. We went into the lieutenant's room and found that Lieutenant Harry L. Snyder, the desk officer during the 12 to 8 tour, had not yet left the house. In my office, the detectives got such additional information as Lieutenant Snyder, who also had spoken to the girl, and I possessed. Then, as I left the station house, the two detectives started to drive to Brooklyn to seek her out. A half hour later, they parked their car on a busy street in the Borough Hall section and walked toward the entrance to a beauty parlor. It had started to rain.
6: Every time I come to Brooklyn, it pours.
5: That's because you're a Giant fan. They look a little bit busy. And this is where all the husband's money goes.
7: Yeah. Come over here, sir.
5: That looks like the boss.
7: What do you want? Good morning, gentlemen.
6: Good morning. Does the Miss Grace Burgess work here?
7: Why, yes, she does, but she's not allowed callers during working hours. None of my operators are allowed callers during working hours. I make that a strict rule.
6: We'd like to see her. We're police officers.
7: Yes. Police officers? Oh, what's she done?
6: Well, she hasn't done anything. We just want to talk to her.
7: Well, if you want to talk to her, she must have done something.
6: We just want to talk to her.
7: Do you really have to?
6: Yes.
7: Well, all right. Oh, I'll tell you what. You can talk to her in my office. It's right over there. Now, please don't make any scene and disturb any of my customers. I have a high-class clientele.
6: There won't be any trouble.
7: Well, I'll bring her right away.
6: You think we were poisoned?
5: Let's go in and wait, huh?
6: Must be a nice business.
5: Yeah, for the boss, I guess. I don't think the girls make too much.
6: Some do all right with tips, I hear.
5: You think this is going to amount to anything?
6: Pretty thin. Well, you can't tell. It might be the right guy.
5: Well, we'll see fast enough, I guess.
7: Here she is. Go in, Grace.
6: Good morning.
8: Good morning.
7: Now, don't keep her too long. Her book is full of appointments, and I have to take Mrs. Terry myself.
5: No, we won't keep her long.
7: Do you want me to stay as a witness, I mean?
6: No, no, thank you. That won't be necessary.
7: Well, all right, if you say so.
5: We're sorry to disturb you at work, Miss Burgess, but this may be important.
8: Well, it's important. I guess it's all right.
6: I'm Detective Ralph Scanlon. This is Louis DeLuca.
8: How you do?
6: We're from the 21st Squad in Manhattan.
7: Oh, is it about what happened when I was there last night?
9: In a way, yes.
7: You see, that didn't seem very important. It's not important enough to bring you all the way over to Brooklyn.
9: Well, it might have a connection with something important.
7: Okay.
6: You reported your purse was stolen last night. Now, would you mind telling us exactly how it happened?
7: Well, I didn't say it was stolen exactly. I distinctly told the captain it might have been a mistake.
9: Yeah, we know.
7: Have you got a cigarette? She doesn't let us carry them in our uniform pockets.
6: Yes, sir. Oh.
7: Like I told the captain, I was in this bar last night by myself.
9: Where?
7: In Brooklyn, on Ocean Avenue. Miss Stella and I, he was alone, too. We started a little conversation.
6: He told you his name was Carl.
7: That's right, Carl. Carl Board. Well, we got to talking, and one thing led to another, and he asked me if I'd like to go to a party. Party with a whole lot of people. Well, he seemed like a nice enough boy, and I didn't have anything to do, so I said yes. Well, the party turned out to be in New York.
9: Well, didn't that make any difference?
7: Well, I didn't find out about it till we were on our way. It was a pretty night, and I didn't mind the ride. Anyway, we got to the party, and there were lots of people. Everybody's having a good time.
6: Do you remember where the party was? Where in New York?
7: Well, I don't know the street names or anything. I don't know much about New York. Up around there on the east side someplace. So, there were all these people, and we started to have a good time dancing and drinking. They had wonderful food, you know that? Real fancy stuff. Imported, they had champagne.
6: The report said you left early.
7: Well, it wasn't really early, I guess, but it was first. I was having a good time like everybody else, and then this other fellow, this Bob or Rob or something. It was his apartment, I think.
9: Mm-hmm.
7: Well, he started to get frisked. He wouldn't let me alone, so I said to Carl, come on, take me home. Well, Carl wanted to stay and so forth, and anyway, I finally talked him into going. Well, we got in his car, but as soon as we left the house, he tried to talk me into going back. Finally, I said I didn't want to. So he stopped the car, and he practically kicked me out. Well, my purse was on the front seat. There was $14 and some change in it. I don't think he meant to steal it.
9: How did you get to the police station?
7: Well, I didn't have a cent of my name, and I was mad and wondering what to do, and finally I asked somebody where the police station was, and I walked over there and told him what happened.
9: Mm-hmm.
7: Well, the captain was very nice. He got me 50 cents, and I got the subway back to Brooklyn. Oh, I'd like to give you the 50 cents to pay back the captain. That was very nice of him. I was going to mail it today, but you can give it back for me, will you?
9: Oh, sure.
7: But I don't understand why I had to come all the way to Brooklyn after always getting $14. $14 means a lot to me, but it wasn't a big crime. I don't even know if Carl meant to take it. I don't think he did.
6: Well, all complaints on theft come to the detectives, and we saw your complaint this morning. We've been looking a long time for two fellows like that.
7: Yeah, Carl Bourne?
9: No, this is Carl Brider, but he answers the description you gave, and he drives the same kind of car.
7: With the green body and the black top?
9: Yeah, that's right.
6: Is this a picture of him?
7: Yeah, that's him. Gee, he's a criminal? I didn't know it, honest.
9: No way you could have known. Show the other picture, Ron. Yeah.
7: Nice looking dog.
6: You recognize this one?
7: That's the one that tried to get rough with me. That Rob, or Bob, or something. With his apartment we were at.
9: His name is Rick Nayland.
7: Gee. Almost got mixed up with some crowd, didn't I? What'd they do?

0: Something we were at.
1: His name is Rick Nayland.
0: Gee. Almost got mixed up with some crowd, didn't I? What'd they do? What are they?
2: The two of them are wanted in Philadelphia. They stuck up a payroll messenger, shot and killed him.
0: Gee.
2: Now, you think you could remember where that building was?
0: Oh, I don't know. I don't think so. I told you, I don't know New York very well.
1: Would you try to help us?
0: Sure, if you want to. Now?
1: If you can.
0: He'll be awful sore.
1: Well, we'll see if we can fix it with him.
0: All right, you can fix it. I don't know. Look at the trouble a girl can almost get in. All I want was to have a good time. Just to be a fine, how do? You make a date with a boy, you have to ask him for his fingerprints.
3: 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Back to 21st Precinct and Captain Frank Kennelly.
4: The two detectives telephoned to their commanding officer, Lieutenant Matt King, and passed on the information they had obtained from the beauty operator, Grace Burgess. They were instructed to bring the girl to New York and make a search for the apartment house where she had attended the party the previous night. They did this, and 3 hours later, at 1 p.m., they parked their car in front of the station house, walked through the muster room and up the stairs to the 21st squad.
1: All right, let's wait right here, Miss Burgess.
0: What happens now? I'd like to know that much.
5: 21st squad, second.
2: We still want to see if we can find that apartment house.
5: Oh, he's not
0: here. We tried, didn't we? I don't know what more good I can do.
1: Oh, the lieutenant wants to talk to you.
0: Oh.
5: Yeah, thanks.
2: You want to see if he's busy learning?
1: Yeah.
0: Listen.
1: What?
0: I'm hungry. Don't you think we're entitled to lunch?
1: Oh, we'll get you lunch. Whitey, lieutenant tied up?
6: No, he's all alone in there.
1: Thanks. DeLuca, Lieutenant.
7: Come in, Lieutenant.
1: Yes, sir. Now, we've got that Grace Burgess here.
6: Did she locate the building for you?
1: She hasn't any idea where it is. We rode around for 2 hours.
6: Mm. Bring her in here.
1: Yes, sir. Simon?
8: Yeah?
1: Okay. She's not much help at all.
8: Right in there, Miss Burgess.
0: Yeah.
6: Come in, Miss Burgess.
0: Thank you very much.
6: Close the door, Scanlon.
8: Yes, sir. Now, everybody, move away.
1: This is Lieutenant King, Miss Grace Burgess.
6: Hello?
0: I'm sure.
6: Sit down, please.
0: Thanks.
6: I understand you weren't able to locate the house, Miss Burgess. It's too bad.
0: Well, I tried. If you see it any time.
1: She tried, Lieutenant.
8: Yes, sir. We rode every street between 57th and 79th and Fifth Avenue of the river.
6: Oh, nothing, huh?
1: Nothing.
0: It's not my fault. I told you. I don't know New York.
6: Did you locate the spot where she got out of the car?
1: Well, we're only guessing about that, Lieutenant. She doesn't remember which way she walked to get to the station
0: house. How could I remember?
6: But you didn't ride very long from the apartment house before you did get out.
0: No, it was only 3 or 4 blocks, maybe 5. Listen, I'm getting very hungry. This is the baddest thing that those crooks, at least they fed me. They have plenty to eat.
1: All right, we'll go out and get something to eat.
0: And plenty to drink. Champagne, all kinds of fancy liquor, delicacies from all over the continent.
1: Well, we don't do quite as well as Speed, Miss Burgess, but there's a nice spaghetti joint around the corner. That's where we're going if you want to come with us.
0: Sure. All right, now?
6: Miss Burgess, what kind of fancy liquor do they have there, besides the champagne, I mean?
0: Well, whiskey. There's Scotch whiskey from Scotland and something from Sweden or someplace. Somebody said it could really knock you for a loop, so I didn't try any.
6: Aquavit?
0: Yeah, aquavit. That's all this Rob or Bob drank. He said he needed anything else there, but they're just bottles of it. What have they got besides spaghetti in this place? Anything good?
1: Anything you want.
0: Well, that's nice. I had spaghetti last night. Think they might have a steak?
1: They might.
0: Well, I'm ready.
6: You have a nice lunch, Miss Burgess, and they'll take you back out to try to find that house.
0: Do we have to?
6: I think it'd be a good idea.
4: The process of investigation is slow, painstaking, and often fruitless. Detectives must often rely upon others who have neither an appreciation nor an understanding of the importance of the information being sought. But fortunately for the police, most citizens are willing to give all the time and effort they can spare, whether or not they grasp the implications. In this case, Detectives Scanlon and DeLuca took the evening to lunch and then returned to the car. The weather had cleared some, and they slowly cruised the streets to the precinct. Across 62nd to the river, back on 63rd to 5th Avenue, 64th, 65th, and down at town.
0: No, it's not on this block either. At least I don't think so.
2: Ralph, what do you say we go back to the spot where he put her out of the car?
1: Yeah, okay.
0: I'm not even sure that's where he did that.
1: I thought you decided it was.
0: Yeah, but now I remember I was.

0: A couple of blocks before he saw that fancy store.
1: Which way, uptown or downtown?
0: Which way is uptown?
1: I guess it don't make any difference.
0: You don't have to get sorted. Come all the way from Brooklyn to try to help you out.
1: No, we're not sorted.
0: It's trying. We can't stay in that time.
2: Oh, we can.
0: After all, I don't know New York, and it was dark then. I wasn't paying much attention to where we were going. I didn't expect me to pick out a house I'd never been to and a street I'd never been to, after all.
2: Hey, you want to try it again, Jay?
1: Now, look, when you left the house, can't you recall how many blocks you drove before you turned left, like you said?
0: No, I can't, really. Did I say we turned left?
1: Yeah.
2: Do you remember the kind of building it was?
3: Was it brick, brownstone, what?
0: Was it really crazy?
1: Was there a stoop or was it a street-level entrance?
0: I didn't notice. I could tell you all about the inside of the apartment. The living room was nice. And there was this lovely kitchen where they had the food and everything. All the bottles of champagne and the aquavit, what do you call it?
3: Well, there's no sense worrying about the inside until we find the outside.
0: Well, I'm sorry. I can't remember. It's the first time I had champagne, you know. Maybe that's why I don't remember so well.
3: I wouldn't be surprised.
0: Are you insinuating?
3: No, just speculating.
0: Well, that's different.
3: Does this block look familiar to you, Grace?
0: No, not a bit familiar.
3: Well, what do you say we take a turn up Lexington, Lund?
1: Okay, go ahead.
0: Well, I didn't know New York before. I'm sure going to know it now, don't you think?
3: Yeah, I wouldn't be surprised at that either.
4: The search for the apartment house continued all that afternoon and into the night. The detectives had no luck. In the meantime, Lieutenant King had taken other investigatory steps in an attempt to locate the two fugitives from Philadelphia who were thought to be someplace in the precinct. His immediate superior, Captain Robert Fleischer, detailed four detectives from the 6th Detective District to assist in the hunt. Two additional men from the Manhattan East Homicide Squad were sent to lend a hand. At the turnout of the platoons for the night tour at 4 p.m. and the late tour at midnight, the uniformed officers of the 21st were given descriptions of the fugitives and shown their photographs. If they were holed up in the precinct and showed their faces on the street, it was more than possible that any one of the 150 men who patrolled every inch of the streets might spot them. At 7:45 the next morning, I came into the muster room to report for duty for my day tour. I walked around behind the desk where Lieutenant Pope was on duty as desk officer and signed the blotter. Then I passed the telephone switchboard when Sergeant Collins was on the job.
5: Good morning, Captain.
4: Sergeant?
5: There's a few messages on your desk.
4: Oh, good. Listen,
5: excuse me, Captain.
4: Yeah, go ahead.
5: 21st Precinct, Sergeant Collins. Yeah? All right. Yes, sir, we'll take care of it. Park Avenue and 68, yes, sir. Thank you. That dog in the street, Park Avenue and 68, mm-hmm. Captain. Yes, sir?
4: Any trace of those two Philadelphia fugitives?
5: There must not be. Lieutenant King asked us to keep giving the descriptions to the men.
4: Mm-hmm. All right, I'll be in my office.
5: Yes, sir. Captain.
4: Morning, Matt.
3: You talked to the man about those two fugitives this morning, hmm?
4: Yes, Matt, sure. How are you doing with them?
3: Not too good. The girl identifies the pictures of both of them. She's sure about them.
4: Go ahead.
3: Well, that's the only thing she is sure about. Had her out riding almost all day yesterday. She couldn't locate the building. She had no idea where it is.
4: Mm-hmm. What else have you got working on it?
3: Well, she may not be able to locate the house they're in, but we're pretty sure it's in the precinct.
4: Mm-hmm.
3: She was telling us about the party there. Champagne, all kinds of fancy food and liquor. Seems that one of them, this Rick Nayland, has a taste for that Swedish liquor, aquavit.
4: Yeah?
3: He had several bottles of it there, she said. Well, we know they were in Philadelphia before they got into the deal. They came to New York in a hurry. They certainly didn't carry that liquor with them, but they brought it here.
4: Aquavit? That stuff's not too common.
3: No, sir. Well, I figured a liquor store might carry a bottle or two of it, but if somebody wants to order a case or more, they'd have to get it special.
4: That's good, Matt. Might amount to something.
3: Better, Captain. So we've got...
4: In another few minutes, I turned out the platoon for the day tour. The men were given detailed descriptions of the Philadelphia fugitives and marched out of the station house to take over their posts. I went into my office and started on the paperwork, the signing of reports and reading of communications. As soon as the licensed package stores began to open for the day's business, detectives assigned to the job resumed their canvas. In teams of two, they worked all day. No luck. Finally, at 5 p.m., Detectives Scanlon and DeLuca walked into a package store on 3rd Avenue. 73rd.
6: Good afternoon.
4: Yes, sir. Would you like to look over our specials?
6: Have you got a few?
4: I'm sorry. This other gentleman was first.
6: Where to get him?
4: Oh.
6: We're police officers. I'm Detective DeLuca. This is Detective Scanlon.
4: What can I do for you? We're just checking up. We're looking for a fellow who might have bought a lot of Aquavit, a case maybe. You sell a lot of this stuff?
7: No. It could sit on the shelf for months.
4: This is not an Aquavit drinking country. Have you sold any recently?
7: Me?
4: Yeah.
7: A bottle here, a bottle there.
6: I mean by the case.
4: To that fellow you're looking for?
7: Yeah.
4: No. Well, wait a minute. Just because I didn't sell it don't mean it hasn't been sold. The boss could have sold it.
6: Is he in?
4: No, I'm just here alone right now. Tomorrow morning he'll be in. He's out playing golf. Great golf enthusiast.
6: What time will he be in?
4: Well, he don't have to be in. If somebody wanted a case of Aquavit, we wouldn't have it in stock. Not in this store. We'd have to order it in from the distributor. So the customer would leave his order and we'd write it down in this book. When the merchandise came in, we'd phone him to come get it.
6: Well, can you look?
4: That's what I'm fixing to do. You'll just have the patience.
6: Yes, sir.
4: Let's see. Would it have been this week?
6: Yeah, probably.
4: Oh, yes, one case. Helgerson's. Good brand. Imported.
6: Let's see.
4: One case at $69.25. The stuff ain't cheap.
6: What name did he give? Let's see.
4: Robert Newfield.
6: Well, that could be Nayland. The initials tie up.
4: Yeah, El Dorado 5809 there. Don't you take an address? Why? They order the stuff. When it comes in, we call them on a telephone. They come and get it.
6: When was this ordered?
4: Well, the order went in on Tuesday. It says it arrived here Wednesday afternoon. They came and picked it up. That's what it says.
6: Who sold them?
4: That looks like the boss is writing. He won't be here until tomorrow.
6: Where can we get in touch with him?
4: Well, about the 16th hole, I think.
6: Well, we can check out the telephone number and get the address that way.
4: Yeah, let's hope there isn't another Aquavit drinker around here. There ain't many. Take my word for it. That stuff gathers dust on the shelves. It's a long time between Aquavit customers. They're scarce.
6: Are they? We're going to make them even scarcer. This information was telephoned immediately to Lieutenant King. The telephone number, El Dorado 58098, was checked out. The address listed turned out to be a brownstone house converted into apartments on 74th Street near 2nd Avenue. A plant was put on the building. In order to avoid observation, the superintendent of the building was called on the telephone and asked to meet Lieutenant King in a drugstore on the corner. He was taken to the lieutenant's car and questioned concerning the fugitives. He said that an apartment, 2B, had been subleased furnished to a Robert Newfield just 10 days earlier by a tenant who would be out of town for 3 months. In the 10 days, he had seen Robert Newfield only once. The superintendent was shown the photograph of the killer, Richard Nayland. Although he said he thought it resembled the new occupant of the apartment, Robert Newfield, he would not make a positive identification. He was shown the picture of the other fugitive, Carl Breider. The superintendent could not remember ever having seen him. At 5:30 p.m., Lieutenant King sent Detective DeLuca to Brooklyn to get the girl, Grace Burgess, and bring her to the 21st Squad. Then, with them, he rode to the 74th Street address.
0: I hope this isn't another wild goose chase.
6: Well, believe me, you don't hope so any more than we do.
0: I had this date tonight. I gave the boy some silly excuse when I broke it. Probably thought I was lying.
6: Well, we'll give you a letter.
0: Would you?
6: All right, slow down, Lud.
8: Yes, sir.
6: Third house in the corner, Grace.
0: The brownstone?
6: That's right.
0: Yeah, I have no reason to remember.
6: That's where you were to the party, wasn't it?
0: It's late at night. Listen, is that door red? The front door of the house, I mean?
6: Yes, it's painted red.
0: Well, I do remember the building had a red front door. We marked at the time to call. What a nice front door, I said.
6: When you went in, how many flights of stairs did you go up?
0: Well, just inside and up one flight, if my memory serves me.
6: Was the apartment toward the back or toward the street?
0: Uh-huh.
6: Well, which?
0: Honest to goodness, I expect you to remember. I can't remember every little thing. Oh, you know why?
6: What?
0: I do remember something. When we were going in, there was a lady coming out. She had the nicest hair French poodle you ever saw. Little bitty thing. Just as big. Very little dog. I remarked the car at the time. I never saw a cuter dog.
6: What color was the dog?
0: Black, I think. Yeah, black.
3: All right, Lud, let's go back.
2: Yes, sir.
0: Sorry, if I can't say definitely, I can't say definitely.
3: You've been a lot of help, Miss Burgess.
0: Have I?
3: A lot of help, yes.
6: After Lieutenant King returned to the precinct, he sent Detective DeLuca back to 74th Street to talk once more to the superintendent of the building. The super confirmed that there was a tenant who owned a dog exactly as described by Grace Burgess. The plant was maintained on the building. Neither of the suspects was seen to enter or leave. There was no indication whether anyone was in the apartment being kept under surveillance. Because the fugitives were killers and both probably armed, it was decided to wait until early in the morning. In the meantime, the raid detail was organized. It consisted of 6 detectives from the 21st Squad, 2 from the 6th Detective District, and 4 patrolmen from the 21st Precinct. I stayed on the job to go along with Lieutenant King. The pass key to the apartment was obtained from the super, and at 4 a.m., all the men were given their various assignments. With Detectives DeLuca, Scanlon, and Howard, Lieutenant King and I walked toward the street entrance of the building.
3: All right.
2: Yes, sir.
3: Let's go. Okay. No.
2: What, Matt?
3: I got a haircut today. I forgot.

0: Yes, sir. Up to the top. Go on.
1: Yes, sir.
2: Departmental recognition for this. There's one commendation the commissioner shouldn't forget.
1: Which one is that, Captain?
2: Aqua V.
3: First Precinct, Sergeant Collins. Who's trying to kill her? How old is the girl?
4: 16.
2: What is it? And so it goes, around the clock, through the week, every day, every year. A police precinct in the city of New York is a flesh-and-blood merry-go-round. Anyone can catch the brass ring, or the brass ring can catch anyone.
5: 21st Precinct transcribed a factual account of the way the police work in the world's largest city. It's presented with the official cooperation of the Patrolman's Benevolent Association, an organization of more than 20,000 members of the police department, City of New York. Everett Sloan in the role of Captain Kennelly, Ken Lynch as Lieutenant King. Featured in tonight's cast were Elspeth Eric, Evelyn Varden, John Sylvester, Eric Kretzler, John Gibson, Joseph Julian, and Jack Orison. Written and directed by Stanley Niss. 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Bob Pfeiffer speaking.
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3: Sherlock Holmes,

we present Barry Foster as Sherlock Holmes and David Buck as Dr. Watson in a new dramatization of the short stories by Sir Arthur Conan Doyle. The Disappearance of Lady Frances Carfax, dramatized by Michael Bakewell, with Brian Blessed as the Honorable Philip Green.

0: but quite Turkish.
1: Turkish? But my boots are English, Holmes. I got them at Latimer's in Oxford Street.
0: Not your boots, Watson, the bath.
1: But you were staring at my boots.
0: Why the relaxing and expensive Turkish bath, rather than the invigorating homemade article?
1: Because for the last few days I've been feeling rather rheumatic. My old war wound, I suppose. But how can you tell that I have visited a Turkish bath by looking at my boots?
0: It's childishly simple. You're in the habit of doing up your boots in a certain way. Today they are tied in an elaborate double bow, which is not your method at all.
1: Ah.
0: Someone, therefore, has tied them for you. A bootmaker or the boy at the bath. Your boots are nearly new, so what remains? The bath. But if I cannot suggest a cure for your rheumatism, I can propose a diversion.
1: What is that?
0: A trip to Lausanne. With first-class tickets and all expenses paid on a princely scale.
1: Splendid, but why?
0: One of the most dangerous classes in the world, Watson, is the drifting and friendless woman. She is the inevitable inciter of crime in others. She has sufficient means to take her from country to country and from hotel to hotel. She is a stray chicken in a world of foxes. And when she's gobbled up, she's hardly missed. I fear that some evil has come to Lady Frances Carfax.
1: Ah, then it is she who is...
0: Yes, Lady Frances is the sole survivor of the direct family of the late Earl of Rufton. She was left with limited means, but with some very remarkable old Spanish jewellery to which she was firmly attached. So attached that she always carried the pieces about with her. A beautiful woman, Watson, still in fresh middle age, and yet by a strange chance, the last derelict of what 20 years ago was a goodly fleet.
1: But what has happened to her?
0: That's our problem. For the past 4 years, it has been her invariable custom to write every second week to Miss Dobney, her old governess, who lives in Cornwall. Nearly 5 weeks have now passed since her last letter from the Hotel National at Lausanne. She seems to have left there and given no address.
1: But surely she had other correspondence besides her old governess.
0: There's her bank, Watson. Single ladies must live, and their passbooks are compressed diaries. The last check but one paid her bill in Lausanne, but it was a large one and probably left her with cash in hand. Only one check has been drawn since.
1: To whom and where?
0: To Miss Marie de Vigne. It was cash at the Crédit Lyonnais in Montpellier, less than 3 weeks ago.
1: But who is Miss Marie de Vigne?
0: That at least is no problem. She was the maid of Lady Frances Carfax.
1: Ah.
0: Now why she should have paid her this check, we have not yet... I have no doubt, however, that your researches will clear the matter up.
1: My researches?
0: When you visit Lausanne. For your help. Well, you know I cannot possibly leave London while old Abraham is in such mortal terror of his life. Besides, on general grounds, it's best that I should not leave the country. Scotland Yard feels lonely without me. And it causes an unhealthy excitement among the criminal classes. Go then, my dear Watson, and if my humble counsel could ever be valued at so extravagant a rate as tuppence a word, it awaits your disposal night and day at the end of the Continental Telegraph.
2: Ah, oh, Monsieur Watson, she seemed not to have a care in the world. I thought Lady Carfax was going to stay for the old season. And then to leave like that, with only one single day's notice, I was desolated. But of course, I had no alternative but to charge her for a week's rest.
1: And this Marie Devine, can you tell me anything about her?
2: The maid of Lady Carfax. She was most popular with everyone in the hotel.
1: Ah.
2: Particularly with Jules.
1: Jules?
2: Jules Vibard, one of my aides. They were affianced.
1: Ah.
2: I will ring for him.
1: There is one other matter, Monsieur Moser, on which you can perhaps throw some light. I believe that Lady Frances had some particularly valuable pieces of jewelry with her.
2: Not to my knowledge, monsieur. At least she never asked me to deposit anything for any hotel safe. Ah, but I do remember that one of the maids mentioned a heavy trunk in a bedroom that was always closed with a key.
3: Ah.
2: It was just got, if you understand. Monsieur.
4: Monsieur Mosley?
2: Ah, Jules. This is an English gentleman, Monsieur Watson, who is making inquiries about Lady Carfax. It seems she has disappeared.
1: I was hoping that you might be able to explain the reason for her sudden departure from Lausanne.
4: C'était le sauvage. Forgive me, monsieur.
0: There was this Englishman, very tall, with a big black beard. He surprised her one day by the lake. He came to the hotel. He was most persistent, but she would not talk to him. I think she was frightened of him.
1: Excellent.
0: Monsieur?
1: Now, Monsieur Vibard, I understand that you were closely acquainted with Lady Frances Carfax's maid, Mademoiselle Devine.
0: Oui, monsieur.
1: Can you suggest any reason why she should have left her ladyship's service?
0: Monsieur, not to say. Forgive me, monsieur, but if you wish to know about that, you should go to Montpellier. I will give you her address.
1: Thank you. I understand.
0: There is one thing I can tell you, monsieur.
1: Oh, what's that?
0: Where Lady Carfax went after she left here.
1: Splendid.
0: She was very secretive about it. I think she did not want that big bearded fellow to follow her. But she went to Baden, in Germany.
1: They make such a devoted pair, Lady Frances Carfax and Frau Schlesinger. Every day they would sit together on the veranda with the good Herr Doctor, studying a map of the Heilige Land.
3: the what?
1: The Holy Land, Herr Watson, Holy Land. Well, the good Herr Doctor was writing a study of the Königreich of the Midianites.
3: Oh, was he? Yes, well, thank you. You've been most kind. Look, I must send a cable to my colleague in London.
1: Ah.
3: Could you send the boy over? He can take it to the post office.
1: Right. Of course, Herr Watson. Mr. Sherlock Holmes, B. Baker Street, London. Let me see. Lady Frances C. left the English Hof Baden for England 3 weeks ago in company of missionary from South America, Dr. Schlesinger and wife. She was helping the doctor in his convalescence from a rare tropical disease.
3: Herr Watson,
1: I'm sure they didn't see me. Well, I have remembered something else.
3: Oh, yes. What's that?
1: You are not the only person making inquiries after Lady Carfax. Only last week, there was a man here.
3: No, an Englishman. Uh-huh. With a big black beard.
1: Exactly, Herr Watson. A huge bearded man with wild eyes.
3: That is most important. I must leave tomorrow morning. Would you be so kind as to arrange a railway ticket for me to Montpellier?
1: It shall be done, Herr Watson.
3: But center of whole mystery is vast bearded Englishman of whom I spoke in my last cable. He is pursuing her with relentless vigor.
5: Watson?
0: Yes.
5: Hey, Watson!
0: Yes.
5: Oh, this telegram arrived for you at the English Hof, Herr Watson.
0: Oh.
5: Shall I wait in case you wish to send a reply?
0: Not much time. It's shamely, isn't it? 4 minutes. Please describe Schlesinger's left ear. Holmes. Suppose that's meant to be amusing.
5: Is there a reply, Herr Watson?
0: No. Nine. It's just my friend's idea of a joke. Take this.
5: Oh, thank you, Herr Watson.
6: No, monsieur. I was most sorry to leave the service of Lady Frances, but I knew that she was safe with the missionary and his wife.
1: And forgive me asking, Mademoiselle Levine, did you part on good terms?
6: Not entirely, monsieur.
2: Oh.
6: Someone was poisoning her mind against me. She suspected my honesty. She questioned me about money. I had been with her for 4 years. I was going to marry Jules. So sooner or later, I would have had to leave her. And then, after all that, she gave me a check for £50 as my wedding present.
3: Yes, we know all about that. Now then, my dear, what can you tell me about a mysterious bearded Englishman who came to Lausanne in search of Lady Frances?
6: Oh, she feared him. He was a fierce and terrible man. I don't know what mysterious power he had over her, but... Oh!
3: What is it?
6: He's there! He's there in the street, monsieur.
3: Good heavens, don't say so.
6: They must be looking for me. Oh, help me, monsieur.
3: Yes, I shall confront the scoundrel instantly.
7: Oi! You, sir! Move, monsieur! Move!
8: What do you want with me?
7: You're an Englishman.
8: What if I am?
7: May I ask what your name is?
8: No, you may not.
7: Sir, where is the Lady Frances Carhartt?
8: Are you out of your mind?
7: What have you done with her? Why are you pursuing her? I insist on an answer.
8: You damn swine! Take your hands off me!
7: Ah, let me go! Let me go! Help! Oh, she go! Move! Get over here!
8: Hey, what? You're a complete old fool!
7: Turn it! Stop!
8: Against you, devil! I have your court of justice!
9: Allez-vous-en, hein?
3: Je vous remercie beaucoup. Si vous n'êtes pas le docteur, c'est
10: pas... Oh, that will do, Watson. You've made a pretty hash of it all. I rather think you'd better come back with me to London by the night express.
3: Oh, is it you?
10: I thought it best to head you off at the next possible point. I've been sitting in that cabaret in this dingy attire for the past hour. Let us go back to your hotel. I wish to leave a note at the desk.
3: Come along.
0: Our investigation has at least been consistent in one respect. I cannot recall any possible blunder which you have omitted. The total effect of your proceedings has been to give the alarm to everyone and yet to discover nothing.
3: Perhaps you could have done better.
0: There is no perhaps about it. I have done better. Enter.
3: But this is the man who attacked me.
8: It was you who attacked me, sir.
11: I had your note, Mr. Holmes, and I have come. But what has this man to do with the matter?
0: This is my old friend and associate who is helping in this affair, Dr. Watson. May I present the Honorable Philip Green?
11: Dr. Watson? Oh, my apologies, sir. When I heard you speak of Francis like that, I quite lost control. The fault was mine, and equally mine. Now, Mr. Holmes, your note said that you were investigating Francis' disappearance for old Susan Dobney.
0: Indeed. Miss Dobney remembers you very well, Mr. Green. It was in the days before you found it better to go to South Africa.
11: Yes, I can see I need hide nothing from you, Mr. Holmes. I love Francis Carfax as no man ever loved woman. But she would have none of me. I was wild. I had knocked around the world, and she was as pure as snow. And yet, Mr. Holmes, she loved me well enough to stay single all these years.
0: While you were in Africa?
11: Yes, I made a fortune there. I heard that she was still unmarried. Thought that the years might have changed her attitude toward me. I returned and traced her to Lausanne. She softened a little at first, but her will was too strong. She fled to Baden. I reached there too late, but then I heard that her maid was living in Montpellier. But for God's sake, Mr. Holmes, tell me what has become of her.
0: That is to find out. Now, what is your London address, Mr. Green?
11: The Langham Hotel, we'll find.
0: Then may I recommend that you return there and be on hand in case I should want you. Here's my card. Watson and I will return to London by the night express, where I hope news will be awaiting us.
12: Telegram, Holmes.
0: What does it say?
12: Jagged or torn?
0: Ah.
12: What on earth can that mean?
0: Everything. You remember my telegram to you about the missionaries left here?
12: Yes. I thought it was one of your jokes.
0: Yeah. Fortunately, I sent a duplicate to the manager of the English Hope.
12: But what does it show?
0: It shows, my dear Watson, that we're dealing with an exceptionally astute and dangerous man. The Reverend Dr. Schlesinger is none other than Holy Peter's. one of the most unscrupulous rascals that Australia has ever evolved. His ear was badly bitten in a saloon fight in Adelaide in 89, hence my telegram.
1: But what made you suspect that it was he?
0: His particular speciality is the beguiling of lonely ladies by playing upon their religious feelings. And his so-called wife, an Englishwoman called Fraser, is a suitable helpmeet. They will stick at nothing, Watson. That Lady Frances is already dead is very possible. If not, she's undoubtedly in some sort of confinement. Now, all my instincts tell me that she's in London, but as we have at present no possible means of telling where, we can only take the obvious steps, possess ourselves in patience, and wait for Mrs. Hudson to serve dinner.
1: Mr. Holmes, is there nothing further we can do?
0: A practiced rogue like Holy Peter can vanish among the crowded millions of this city as if he had never lived, Mr. Green. Lestrade has all his available men on the case at Scotland Yard. My own small force of Baker Street irregulars is scouring the capital. Every criminal resort which Peters might approach is closely watched. See who it is, Watson. Be a good chap.
1: One of your men.
0: Oh. Yes, show him in, Watson. Show him in. Well, Wilkins.
5: You know, Bennington, the pawnbroker's on the Westminster Road.
0: Yes.
5: Well, they received this bit of jewellery this morning. They thought it might be what you were after. I've got it here.
0: Silver and gilt pendant. Does it mean anything to you, Mr.
1: It belongs to Francis, Mr. Holmes. The style is quite individual. There can be no doubt of it.
0: Who brought it in?
5: Oh, he said he looked like a clergyman.
0: Did he notice his ear?
5: His what?
0: Yes, no matter. You've done well, Wilkins. Here's a florin for you.
5: Oh, thank you, Mr. Holmes.
0: Yes, off you go and keep your eyes open. Oh. Well, they've shown their hand at last. You shall have them now.
1: But they may have killed her.
0: It's certain that they cannot let her loose without incriminating themselves. We must prepare for the worst.
1: Is there anything I can do?
0: Well, yes, I think there is something. Peters doesn't know you by sight.
1: Mm-hmm.
0: If you've got a fair price at Beddington's pawn shop, he will probably go back to it. I'll arrange for you to wait somewhere in the shop. If the fellow comes, you will follow him home. But no indiscretion, mind, and above all, no violence.
1: Mr. Holmes, we got them, I'm sure of it.
0: Yes.
1: It was a woman this time. The pendant she brought was the fellow of the other. She's tall and pale, eyes like a ferry.
0: That is our lady.
1: When she left the shop, she went up the Kennington Road. I followed her.
0: Hmm.
1: She went into an undertaker's, Mr. Holmes.
0: Well?
1: I went in after her. She was talking to the woman behind the counter. It is late, I heard her say. The woman replied that it should be there soon. It took longer being out of the ordinary, she said. They both stopped and looked at me. I asked some question and left the shop.
0: You did excellently well.
1: I followed the woman back to 36 Pulteney Square, Brixton. I watched the house for nearly half an hour, and then a covered van drew up. Two men took something out of the back and carried it up the steps. It was a coffin. I wanted to rush in, Mr. Holmes, but I remembered my promise to you and came directly back here.
0: Pass me a sheet of paper, will you, Watson? We can do nothing without a warrant, and you can best serve the cause, Mr. Green, by taking this note down to Inspector Lestrade at Scotland Yard.
1: But they may murder her in the meantime, if she's not dead already.
0: We'll do what we can. Not a moment will be lost. Watson and I will leave for Pulteney Square straight away. What time did the undertaker say the funeral will be?
3: 8 o'clock tomorrow morning.
0: Everything open and above board, but how have they managed it?
3: Could they have forged a death?
0: Yes, I fear it is more likely that they have done her to death in some way which has deceived the doctor and simulated a natural end. We shall know soon enough. Pull up here, cabby. Are you armed, Watson?
3: I have my stick.
0: Well, well. We shall be strong enough. We simply can't afford to wait for the police. We'll just take our luck together as we have occasionally done in the past.
9: Well, what do you want?
0: I am Sherlock Holmes. I want to speak to Dr. Schlesinger.
9: There's no such person here.
0: Well, I want to see the man who lives here, whatever his name is.
9: Come in, then. My husband is not afraid to face any man in the world, as you will see. Henry, there's a Mr. Sherlock Holmes inquiring about a Dr. Schlesinger.
13: Gentlemen, there is surely some mistake. There is no Dr. Schlesinger here.
14: You must have been misdirected.
15: That will do. You are Henry Peters of Adelaide, alias the Reverend Dr. Schlesinger of South America and Baden. What have you done with Lady Frances Carfax?
14: Oh, I'd be very glad if you could tell me where the lady may be. She attached herself to Mrs. Peters and me at Baden. I even paid her fare to London. And then she gave us a slip, leaving us with a few paltry trinkets which the dealer would hardly look at. I've a bill against her for nearly £100. You find her, and I'm your debtor.
15: I need to find her. I'm going through this house until I do.
14: Where's your warrant?
15: This gun is my warrant. It will have to serve until a better one comes.
14: Fetch your constable, Annie, quickly.
15: We haven't got much time, Peter. Where is the coffin which was brought into the house?
14: The coffin is in use. It's no concern of yours.
15: I must see it.
14: Never with my conscience.
15: Then without it.
14: You regret this.
15: Ah, you didn't have far to look.
1: Help me with the lid.
15: What's this? Yes.
14: Thank God. It's someone else. You've blundered badly for once. Mr. Sherlock Holmes.
15: Who is this woman?
14: She is my wife's old nurse, Rose Spender. We heard she was at Brixton Workhouse Infirmary. We brought her round here, called in Dr. Hersham of 13 Furbank Villas, mind you take the address, Mr. Holmes, and had her carefully tended as Christian folks should. After 3 days, she died of senile decay. Can you pick any hole in that, Mr. Holmes?
15: I am going through your house, Peters.
14: Are you not?
15: Well, sincere about that.
14: We are in here, my dear.
16: Mr. Holmes, sir. Dr. Watson.
14: These men have fought their way into my house, Sergeant.
16: I'm sorry, gentlemen, but you can't stay here without a warrant.
15: Of course, Sergeant, I quite understand that.
14: What are you waiting for? Arrest them!
16: We know where to lay our hands on these gentlemen if they're wanted. I'll come with you to the door, Mr. Holmes.
15: Very well.
16: I'm sorry, Mr. Holmes, but that is the law. I expect there's a very good reason for your presence.
15: Magistrate's signature cannot be obtained until tomorrow morning. Law has no sense of urgency in these matters, Watson.
17: Well, what do you propose to do?
15: Pray for patience. Peter's story has proved to be substantially correct. And yet I cannot fathom his purpose in taking away a dying old woman from the workhouse. Christian charity is not a virtue I would expect to find in holy Peter. Get what sleep you can, Watson. I shall try a pipe or two. See if I can get to the bottom of the matter.
16: Watson! What?
15: What is it?
16: Come on. Get up at once quickly, man. It's life or death and 100 chances on death.
15: What has happened?
16: We must stop that funeral. It's 7:20 now and the burial is time for 8.
15: Hurry, man, hurry!
14: What has become of my brains, Watson? Why couldn't I see it before?
16: I still don't understand.
15: The coffin, Watson, the coffin. Do you remember the conversation Green overheard in the undertaker's? It took longer being out of the ordinary.
16: 8 o'clock.
15: Faster now! Faster!
16: I'll never forgive myself if we're too late. Never.
18: Easy, Mr. Tillings. Don't let us eat.
19: It's such a... heavy coffin for such a frail old lady, Mr. Nightingale.
14: Aren't you hurrying, Mr. Nightingale? We're late enough as it is.
18: We mustn't be hurrying, Mr. Peters. He wouldn't be decent. He's past the cares of time.
15: Take back that coffin! Take it back into the house!
14: What the devil do you mean? Take no notice of him! He has no warrant.
15: The warrant is on its way. The coffin will remain in the house until it comes.
18: Do as he says, Mr. Timmins. Oh. Take the coffin back upstairs.
16: Oh. There. Lay it on the table, please, gentlemen. Quick, Watson. Here's a screwdriver. Here's one for each of you, my men. A sovereign if the lid comes off in a minute.
15: Oh,
16: No. Ask no questions. Work away.
15: Again.
16: Yes, give it. Just give it. And stop.
15: All together.
16: That does it.
15: It's chloroform. Rags, the face must be soaked in it.
16: Our Lady. Is she gone, Watson? Surely we're not too late. Leave me with her.
15: I will do what I can.
1: Double coffin. Never in all my experience have I seen anything like it, Mr. Holmes.
15: So that Peters could bury two bodies under one certificate. Clever device. It is new to me in the annals of crime.
2: There's a constable downstairs with a warrant, Mr. Holmes.
15: The birds have flown. Peters and his woman made off while we were struggling with the coffin. If our ex-missionary friends escape the clutches of Lestrade, I shall expect to hear of some brilliant incidents in their future career.
1: Well, Watson, Lady Frances will live.
15: Ah.
1: I think we should send a message to our friend at the Langham Hotel. He will best know how to take care of her.
15: An excellent notion. Well, Mr. Dattingale, I think you can proceed now with your funeral. The poor old woman in that coffin can go to her last resting place alone.
17: That was Barry Foster as Sherlock Holmes and David Buck as Dr. Watson in The Disappearance of Lady Frances Carfax by Sir Arthur Conan Doyle. Dramatized radio by Michael Bakewell. The Honorable Philip Green was played by Brian Blessed. Holy Peters by Bruce Beebe. Mrs. Peters, Joy Stewart. Viva, Roger Hume. Wilkins, Gene Rogers. Marie, Hedley Niklas. The German Hotel Manager, Harold Caskett. And Mr. Timmins, George Woolley. The play was directed in our Birmingham studios by Roger Pine.
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7: Are you willing to undertake a dangerous mission behind the enemy lines, knowing you may never return alive?
8: What you have just heard is the question asked during the war to agents of the OSS. Ordinary citizens who to this question answered, yes.
7: This is Cloak and Dagger.

warfare, espionage, international intrigue. These are the weapons of the OSS. Today's story, The Brenner Pass, is the story of an American engineer who single-handed cut off the escape of part of the German army in Italy from onrushing American troops. The Brenner Pass is suggested by actual incidents recorded in the Washington files of the Office of Strategic Services. A story that cannot...

0: Oh, Padre, I don't want it.
1: Ecco, qualche cosa a bere. Drink it. Drink this, figlio mio. It will warm your inside.
0: I want to talk to you. I want to tell you.
1: Drink this first. Buona.
0: I'm so tired.
1: Rest then.
0: So tired.
1: Rest.
0: You won't give me away, will you? You'll hide me if the Germans come. Won't you, Padre? Won't you?
1: You came to me, my son, because you knew I'd give you sanctuary. Any man has sanctuary in this house.
0: Yes,
1: I've taken an oath, filio mio. Anything you tell me, only God and I will witness. And if I had not taken this oath, I still would not give you away.
0: Thank you, Father.
1: Now, you are an American. That much you have told me. Do you want to tell me more, or do you want to sleep first?
0: No.
1: It is better you sleep first. I'll sit beside you. I won't leave you.
0: No, Padre, I want to tell you. There may not be much time. I have a feeling that time is running out for me. My name was Donald Harper. I say was because somehow I don't feel as if I have a name anymore. When you're tracked down and hunted, you're not a human being. There's no past or future. There's just the present. And you run. So much has happened in a few weeks that it's hard for me to remember. Remember back from this morning when you found me unconscious on the steps of the chapel. Back to the moment I was sent on my mission. November 12th, 1944.
2: Captain Harper, I'm well aware of everything we have to gain if this scheme of yours succeeds.
0: You still think it's just a scheme, eh, Colonel?
2: I don't have to think. I know what your chances are of actually getting through to the Brenner Pass and blowing up that highway. And I know what'll happen to you if the Italian fascists or the German police get you.
0: I know a couple of things, too, Colonel. One of them is the country up there in the mountains.
2: Mm?
0: Yes, I nearly broke my neck half a dozen times when I was a kid climbing the rocks around my grandmother's hut. And just before the war, I took a trip from the States to see her again. I skied over every inch of that mountain near the Brenner Pass. Colonel, I know I can do it.
2: We've been through this before, Harper. I'm aware of everything in your favor. Your knowledge of the country, the fact that you were an engineer before the war.
0: Just give me supplies, some TNT, an Italian uniform, and some phony papers in case I tangle with the fascisti. It's all I need, Colonel. I tell you, I can do it.
2: It's true. If that highway to the Brenner Pass could be destroyed, it would take the Germans months to repair it. It would cut off one of their retreats out of Germany.
0: Of course.
2: Now, we'd have them where we want them when the American armies advance. Their backs to the mountains and no way out.
0: That's it. Your permission, Colonel. Please, let me try it.
2: You say your grandmother's hut is right near your objective?
0: Yes, sir.
2: I'll give you names to memorize of other partisans in the mountains who might help you on the way. I'll have all the supplies you requested, and you can leave.
0: From the beginning, Padre, I had bad luck. It snowed during most of the 40-mile journey, and it was difficult for me to move quickly. And the longer it took me, the more chance I had of being discovered. Then it came. You know what a storm is like here in the mountains, how it can blind you and throw you against the rocks. When it was all over, I realized what had happened. I had been thrown off my course. But that wasn't the worst of it. My knapsack was gone, all my supplies, and the packet with papers the OSS had forged for me. I had no identification now, and no food. But I still had the TNT for the highway near Ampezzo.

0: There is a tavern, Padre, not far from Parola. It wasn't sheer recklessness, but desperation that made me go in there, knowing I had no papers. Knowing the tavern catered to Nazis and fascisti. Knowing the rucksack on my back was filled with explosives. But there was no other place for miles, and I had to get food or I couldn't go on.
1: Come, Tony, tell us more of the story.
2: Oh, well, as I already told you, she was fat and prim as
1: I. Yeah, yeah.
2: She was big. Oh, she was like this. I don't know what she sang. When she sang, it looked like this.
3: See? What would you like to order?
0: Some bread and cheese, if you have it, and some coffee, black. Very strong, if you have it, please.
3: See?
1: Where is the beer I order? Bring it fast if you know what's good for you.
2: Yeah, see, fast. Bring it fast if you know what is good for you.
4: See, come in right away.
0: I tried to make myself as inconspicuous as possible. I hoped the Germans would continue to be amused by the Italian girl and not ask to see my papers. I had nearly frozen in the snow a half hour before. Now the sweat broke out all over my forehead. Pay attention to her, I kept praying. Watch her, watch her. Don't even look my way.
3: Here you are, senor. Tea, bread, coffee.
0: Oh, grazie.
3: It is here. I have it here, right here.
2: Oh, that soldier must be important to be served first. Come here, soldier. Come over here and tell us how important you are.
0: Well, no, I'm not important at all. Forgive me. The waiter should have served you first.
1: That's right. He's not important. Come, take a sip of my beer, Tony. It will make it taste better.
2: No, let the soldier have beer with us.
1: No.
2: Poor soldier. He's all alone.

0: Let the soldier have beer with us.
1: Oh, no.
0: Poor soldier. He's all alone.
2: Buongiorno. Come and have some beer with us, soldier.
3: No, I... Grazie, signorina. I will just finish this coffee and then I must go.
1: Come back to us.
2: Wait a minute.
0: You must not be rude, soldier. Men are never rude to me. If I ask you to drink with us, you must.
3: No, no, please, signorina. Some other time, perhaps. Now I must go.
0: Ha! You're afraid of me. Afraid of girls and afraid to drink beer. Oh, you should be back in your mama's lap, I think. I will give you some beer now. Perhaps you will acquire a taste for it. Here.
3: She threw it in my face. I felt it start to trickle down my neck, and I could hear the Germans laughing themselves sick. I wanted to snap that small neck of hers in half for making me the center of attraction. Grazie, waiter.

0: sure? You are very sure you're not followed here to my house?
1: Very sure, amico, and it's snowing again. Even the tracks from my snowshoes are covered.
0: We must be careful, very careful. All of us partisans. The Germans are closing in on us. Do you know what would happen if they found out I took you in? An American. This would happen.
1: But I tell you, there's nothing to worry about, and I'll be gone in the morning.
0: Ah, in the morning. One.
1: All I want is a night's rest.
0: There is a bed in the back room you may use, Senor Harper. You are sure you are not followed, very sure.
1: Yes, yes, and I'll be gone in the morning before you're awake.
0: You must not think, Senor, that I am being inhospitable, but these times, they're very bad times for all of us.
1: Yes, yes, I know.
0: To live is important, too. Yes, in order to fight back later, one must leave now, no?
1: Yes, yes,
0: and the Germans are clever. Very clever. If they knew you were here.
1: I was too tired to stand there and listen to the old man's whimpering. Too tired to watch his narrow eyes like small brown buttons dart about the room, looking first at the windows and then at the door, half expecting the Gestapo to come. All I wanted to do was sleep. I fell across the bed. But a few minutes later, I sat bolt upright, listening to the voices in the next room.
2: Daughter is here, an American in the back room, sleeping.
3: Are you sure? Are you sure he's an American, Father?
2: His name is Harper. Donald Harper, Tony. The American OSS sent him.
3: Oh, an American, eh? Oh, how the German police...
1: That girl. The girl from the tavern. The friend of the Germans. I didn't stay to hear any more. There was a small door leading out to the back of the hut. I knew, Padre, that somehow I must have come to the wrong house. I didn't dare take any more chances and stop again until I reached my grandmother's. And I was so tired. So tired.
3: Donaldo mio, Donaldo, so good it is to see you again.
1: Oh, Nana.
3: Oh, but how you look, so thin, so tired.
1: Nothing changes here, does it? It could be 6 years ago or 10. Nana sitting here like this. In this house?
3: Ah, and your mama, your papa, how are they? Mail does not come here easily any longer. You have heard from them?
1: Yes, Nana, a few weeks ago. They're fine. They tried so hard to get you to America when the war came.
3: I would not go anywhere, Don Mio. This is my home. No one could make me leave my home. Not the Germans, not the fascisti. Here I stay until the world rights itself again. But what can I get you? Succomedi, make yourself comfortable. You are hungry.
1: Yes, but I'm too tired to eat. I just want to sleep.
3: Do then. I'll make up the room for you later. For now.

0: best here on this couch. When you wake, I will have food for you. Ah, like the old days, Caramio. My dear one. I will be in the kitchen. Sleep now. Sleep.
1: I don't know how long I slept. When I awoke, I wondered for a moment where I was. And then I saw her, standing over me.
0: Oh, how like a little boy you sleep. I've been watching you.
1: You? What are you...
0: Watching you sleep. You don't drink beer, and you're afraid of girls, and you sleep like a little boy.
1: You followed me here. You brought them. What have you done with my grandmother?
0: What?
1: I'd kill you. Oh. I should have killed you then. I will now.
0: Stop! Here, officer! You're hurting!
1: Friend of the Germans, you little she-devil! I'll kill you!
0: Donaldo! Donaldo, here. What is going on?
1: Nana, you all right?
2: Of course I'm all right. What are you doing? Tony, what is wrong?
3: Oh, your grandson has his mother's hot Italian blood in his veins. He wants to kill me, that's all.
0: I'm ashamed of you, Donaldo. This girl, she's a friend.
1: Friend?
3: I will get the soup for you, Signora Apicella. Perhaps some soup will cool his temper.
1: But Nana, I saw that girl with the German. She's...
0: Oh, she told me about that. She did not know who you were then.
1: Yes, but
0: she wondered why you disappeared from her father. She knew the name Donald Harper because she heard me speak of you often. So she came here after you.
1: Nana,
0: she saw you asleep. And she understood why you had run away from her.
1: She was with Germans. I was there. I heard...
0: That girl, Donaldo, is the leader of our group of Parsons.
1: Your leader? But the Germans are...
3: Oh, the Germans. I amuse them. Porky, an animale. I tell them funny stories and they laugh at me. Here's your soup. They do not hear me laugh when I get them drunk and they tell me things I can use to our advantage. Your soup. Drink it.
1: Well, Tony, I'm sorry.
0: I understand. Che bella questa ragazza, Donaldo. No?
1: Yes, Nana, the girl is very pretty.
3: Oh, Signora Apicella, you embarrass me. Donaldo, we are friends now. See?
1: See, Tony. Friends.

0: too hard, caro mio. What are you doing?
1: Oh, drawing diagrams, Nana. I've got all the plans made to blow up that highway early tomorrow morning, and I want to make sure nothing goes wrong.
0: Here. I brought you something to eat.
1: Oh, you spoil me, Nana. Hmm. But it was good to have you spoil me again these past few days.
0: Ah, how good it is to be able to. Will you leave then, tomorrow, after you do what you have to do?
1: Yes, I must, but I'll come back to say goodbye first.
0: Yeah. I come.
2: Joe.
3: Oh, ciao, signorina.
2: Where's Donaldo?
1: Tony, what are you doing here?
2: Are you displeased to see me?
1: Where is that partisan friend you were going to send to help me?
2: Here.
1: What?
2: Me. I am the friend.
1: Oh, no.
2: I can do as good a job as any man. Let me help you, Donaldo.
1: No, it's crazy.
2: Please, let me do it.
1: Girl, it's crazy.
2: It is not crazy. Think what it will mean for me after you are gone from these mountains. Listening to my fat friends, the Germans, talk about the explosion. And to know secretly that it was I who helped to make it. Please. Donaldo. Mio.
1: Well, it's too late to get anyone else.
2: That's why I waited so long. The only man to get on this short notice is my papa, and he is a scared rabbit.
1: Well, I was right the first time. You are a little she-devil.
2: Si.
0: Take her with you, Donaldo.
1: All right, then. Pay attention to this diagram.
2: Si.
1: Now, there's a railway, as you know, going right over that highway. If we plant enough TNT to blow that right onto the road, it'll be blocked up for months. It was about 4 o'clock in the morning when we got to the highway and climbed up on the tracks of the railway. Tony stayed up above and I made my way slowly, climbing down into the framework of the trestle, feeling my way along the girders. They were icy under my hands, and two or three times I almost slipped.
2: Be careful, Donaldo.
1: It's all right. Watch yourself. Watch how you handle those explosives.
2: Do not trouble yourself about me. I told you I can work as well as any man.
1: Then work as quietly as one. The troop train of Germans would be coming over the railway soon, and I had to finish before it came. I had a coil of wire around one arm and a pair of pliers hanging on a thong from my waist. Tony, you hear me?
2: Yes, I hear you.
1: Well, hand me down those packages of explosives. One at a time.
2: Here you are.
1: All right, thanks. I shoved them in where I wanted them. Packed them close. Tony, the wedges. Quickly, don't be so slow about it.
2: I'm doing it as fast as I can. There.
1: All right. I lashed the grenade on top of the braced explosives, wound it tight with a wire, twisted it with pliers. Finally, I was finished. There was snow on the ground, and yet my shirt was wet with perspiration. All right, last finishing touch. That does it for this side, Tony. Now let's get to the other side.
2: See? Give me your pliers before you drop them.
1: Okay.
2: There. Oh, I have helped you much this far. See?
1: See. You've helped me much.
2: Let me do it.
1: No. We haven't any time to argue. That train will be along any minute.
2: Please let me set off the explosion. Let me have that pleasure. I will follow your directions. I will do it just the way you told me.
1: No. The train, it's coming.
2: Just tell me when to pull it.
1: All right. You win. But heaven help you if you make a mistake. Hold it now. Steady.
2: Yes.
1: And don't pull on the wire yet.
2: Yes, I will pull it softly. Softly. Lightly. But firm.
1: Here she comes.

0: done.
1: And I pulled the wire, Signor
0: Nana.
1: Abitella.
0: Nana, what is it?
2: It is nothing. These attacks. Come on, Alter.
0: Nana. Tony, some water, quick.
1: No, I will stay with her. Donaldo, you must leave quickly.
0: No, I'll stay. You go on.
1: This section will be swarming with soldiers after what we've just done.
0: And if they find you, they'll wonder what you're doing here.
1: Men do not know how to take care of the sick. I will stay and help you.
0: All right. Get the water.

0: You should not have stayed, Don Mio. I would have been all right.
1: All right, don't talk. Just...
2: Ronaldo!
1: What is it?
2: Germans coming to this house. I can see from the window.
0: Oh, no. No, no, you should have gone before, not waited.
1: No, it's all right.
2: Ronaldo, do this one thing more for me.
1: I won't leave while you hold them off for me. Is that what you want?
2: I know them. I am a favorite of theirs. Please, Caro mio, you can escape and do more important work. And I will not be harmed if I stay behind.
0: That's right, my son. Escape. Escape. There is still time. The girl knows them.
2: Upstairs. Upstairs. They may be around the back, too, so go upstairs. Jump from the window to the roof of the barn. You can make it from there.
1: No, Tony.
2: Go, I say. Promise not to turn back. Promise.

0: tiny attic. I heard the door close downstairs, so I knew they had come in. I could distinguish their voices, too, although I couldn't hear a word they were saying. I opened the window and saw it was an easy jump to the roof. Then Tony screamed. And I forgot my promissory and went back, flattened myself against the wall at the head of the staircase.
1: No, I have done nothing, but I came here to take care of this poor old lady.
2: Well,
3: can you not see that she's ill?
2: Give her another taste of the cigarette.
1: Oh, please, let the girl alone, please.
3: Captain, another taste of the cigarette, oh, Signorina. Somehow, Tony, you are always the one when there's trouble. Trouble and Tony.
1: Beat
3: the truth out.
1: Oh, let the girl alone, I beg of you.
4: Don't hold her.
1: No, go back.
3: What's this?
0: I surprised the first German when I jumped him, brought the butt of my gun down on his head again. And again. But the other German was not so simple a matter. He had my shoulders pinned down, and I couldn't move. Then I saw Tony standing over us, a heavy candelabrum in her hand. Good work, Tony. Now listen to me carefully, Tony. Take my grandmother back to your house. No one will know you were here. If others question you, tell them my grandmother was here alone when someone, a stranger, took refuge here and killed the officers who came. Then she went to your house because she was afraid. Will you remember that? All of it.
1: Will you be back? Will I ever see you again?
0: Who knows? Perhaps. Perhaps. Carlina. Carlina, my dear little Tony. Now go. Go quickly. She did. I wanted to see you, Padre. That's everything that's in my way here. You will hide me.
5: Rest easy.
0: If they come,
5: I will do what I can for you.
6: What right are you coming in like this, breaking down the door?
7: Do not make trouble, Padre, I warn you.
6: No, this is the house of God.
0: It's all right, Padre. It's all right. No, you're mistaken. My name is not Donald Harper. I'm an Italian soldier. I was lost in the snow. My papers are gone.
7: Come, this is tiresome. Admit it. You are the American who blew up the highway. Answer.
0: You are mistaken, Herr Hauptmann. You are mistaken.
7: We will see. Sartre, send in the old man.
8: Your Herr Hauptmann. In there with you.
9: See.
8: Hauptmann. In there with you.
9: See, I come.
0: What?
7: You recognize him, I see. Tell him to me, what is this man's name? Be high, sir.
9: Harper, Donald Harper, the senor is an American. Now I have told you, you were left so alone, see?
7: You have talked enough, go now.
9: You will leave my daughter and me alone, and the old lady too, now that I have told you. We have nothing to do with it.
7: Yeah.
9: But you will not tell my daughter. You promise, remember. She has a soft heart, it would distress her.
7: Take him away, God.
9: You will let us alone now, see? We are on your side, loyal, fascistas.
7: You have nothing to say.
0: Everything has been said for me.
7: That highway has been completely destroyed.
0: I'm delighted to hear it.
7: That many loyal soldiers of the Reich have been killed.
0: Well, thank you for telling me.
7: And what is more, you are in Italian uniform. A spy. Bullets are too good to waste on you, American. But a rope can be used again. Sergeant!
10: Ja, Herr Hauptmann?
7: Take this man out and hang him.

0: I cannot do this.
1: You will do as you are told, Herr Doctor. Here is the death certificate of the American who was hanged this morning. Sign it.
0: And the cause of death you wanted I should write.
1: As I told you. Just as I told you. Heart failure. A pity.

0: Some weeks later, two retreating German battalions found their escape through the Brenner Pass blocked. Captain Harper had done his job well, and the onrushing American troops caught the enemy with their backs to a mountain. Though Donald Harper did not live to see victory, he shared in it. And once again, the record of an OSS agent closes with the words,
1: "Mission accomplished."
0: A further adventure in black warfare is next week's
1: Cloak and Dagger.

0: heard in today's Cloak and Dagger adventure, where Everett Sloan, Hester Sondergaard, Barry Kroger, Louis Sorin, Virginia Payne, Raymond Edward Johnson, Carl Weber, and Boris Aplin. Script was by Winifred Wolfe. Music was under the direction of John Gart. Today's true OSS adventure was based on the book Cloak and Dagger by Corey Ford and Alistair McBain. This has been a Lewis G. Cowan production in association with Alfred Hollander and was under the direction and supervision of Sherman Marks. Stay tuned for the second big mystery, High Adventure, on NBC.
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2: Crime does not pay.
3: But, Kit, I can't understand it. A man with your talent, your brilliance, to do the things you've done.
4: I don't expect you to understand. Perhaps the usual and honest ways of making money are too dull for me and too slow.
3: Making money? Kit, don't you realize you've been stealing?
4: You know my motto by now. Never give a sucker an even break, because if you don't take him, somebody else will.
2: In the interest of good citizenship and law enforcement, we present Crime Does Not Pay, based on the famous Metro-Goldwyn-Mayer series of short subjects. In just a moment, you will hear All American Fake, starring Sidney Blackmer.

0: And now, Crime Does Not Pay, starring Sidney Blackmer as Taylor Dunn, alias Kit Marlowe, in All American Fake. Each year, each passing season brings to Americans a new crop of heroes. For some reason best known to ourselves, Americans love to honor the young men and women who swim better than all the others, hit a tennis ball harder or a baseball farther, or make more touchdowns than anybody else. These are our native heroes. Taylor Dunn was well aware of this. He was aware, too, that Americans hate to admit that they've been taken for a ride or outsmarted at anything. And Taylor Dunn was well aware that he had a remarkable physical resemblance to a well-known American hero. These three facts were a combination which helped Mr. Dunn immeasurably in his business.
1: Boy, oh boy, a real garrison finish.
2: How many seconds left to play?
3: 50, the announcer said.
2: But I'll never understand why they take time out of a moment like this.
1: Yeah.
2: Seems to me with seconds down and goal to go, a team would keep hammering until they put the ball over.
3: It's quite simple, Ragged Old Man. This is the point where the quarterback wants help from the coach. So they call a timeout and a substitute comes in with instructions.
2: That sure builds up my blood pressure.
1: What a spot for a coach.
2: Field goal would be easy. Just tie the score. Touchdown and win. But State's line may hold it.
4: Here comes Weston out of the hole.
2: We'll know in a minute.
3: Oh, we hope it's a line buck off tackle. They'll try that now and kick it. They have to on fourth down.
2: Weston better do something fast.
3: We will.
4: Weston's out of the hole. All right. On the back.
2: Mortimer.
4: He has it. Ready, State 2. Ends up a hole up tackle.
2: Yeah. Oh, Mortimer, over. He's over.
4: There's the gun.
1: Brother, how do you like that?
3: Eh? Yeah, they should have used that power play in the first place.
1: Hey, you know what you're talking about, don't you, Marlowe?
3: Well, yes. Now in my day at Weston...
1: Hey, are you Marlowe? Kit Marlowe?
3: Well, that's my name.
1: Back, Kit Marlowe?
3: Well, I confess I
1: well,
3: am.
1: Well, I thought you looked familiar. Well, wait till I tell my boy I belong to the same club as Kit Marlowe of Western University's Rough Riders.
3: Well, you think it'll mean anything to the new generation?
1: Oh, mean anything. Listen to the man. He doesn't know he's immortal.
3: Yeah.
1: Man, I saw you make that 70-yard run against State in your last game. Never forget it as long as I live.
5: I'm proud to know you, Marlowe. I'm doggone proud.
3: Oh, thank you, gentlemen. But, well, I guess those days are gone forever as far as I'm concerned.
1: Oh.
3: I'm strictly a businessman now.
1: If I'm not too inquisitive, Marlowe, what is your line?
3: I guess you'd call it, well, promotion. Sales promotion in a way with a touch of jobbing in it.
1: Any particular line?
3: Well, right now, office supplies. You know, stationery, pencils, rubber bands, that sort of thing.
1: Any real money in that?
3: There can be. You won't believe this, gentlemen, but right now my problem is rubber bands.
1: Oh, you mean you can't get any?
3: Well, just the opposite. I could if I could finance the deal.
1: Are you mind explaining that?
3: Oh, not at all. I know where I can buy a carload at 68 cents a pound. Normally, they cost 78. And I've got a customer who will pay a dollar and a quarter a pound.
1: That's not a bad margin, Marlowe. Well, why don't you swing the deal?
3: It's a cash operation. I've got to pay cash for the bands in the first place, and unfortunately, all my ready cash is tied up in typewriters, of all things.
1: How much do you need, kiddo boy?
3: $2,000. No, but I wouldn't think
1: it... Hold it, my boy. Hold it. This is strictly business. I'll write a check for $1,000. McDonald here will do the same thing.
2: Well...
1: For a cut of your profit.
3: Oh, but you gentlemen don't know a thing about
1: don't
3: me.
1: Don't know a thing? Why, the whole country knows about Kit Marlowe. And that means good enough for me anytime, any place.

0: Yes?
1: I beg your pardon. Is this the Marlowe apartment? Mr. Kit Marlowe?
0: Yes, I'm Mrs. Marlowe.
1: My name is Davis. Leon Davis?
0: Yes, Mr. Davis.
1: Is your husband at home?
0: Not right now, I'm afraid.
1: Oh, I see.
0: Can I help you?
1: No, I don't think so. It's about a business deal. I guess only Mr. Marlowe.
0: I think you'd better come in and sit down, Mr. Davis.
1: Oh, yes. Thank you. Thank you very much. Well, nice place you have here, Mrs. Marlowe.
0: Thank you. Now then, Mr. Davis.
1: Well, I invested $275 in Mr. Marlowe's stationery business. Something about buying and selling rubber bands.
0: Rubber bands?
1: Yes.
0: Are you sure you have the right Marlowe?
1: Well, he is Kit Marlowe, the former football player, isn't he?
0: Yes, he is.
1: Oh, then he's the right Marlowe. I remembered him distinctly from his pictures in the papers. I saw him several times, and when he told me he needed cash for a quick turnover, I let him have what I had, with the understanding that I'd get back $350 in 1 week.
0: And now, Mr. Davis?
1: Well, it's been over a month, Mrs. Marlowe, and I haven't seen your husband since. I need that money, Mrs. Marlowe. You see, it's my wife. She's sick. I thought the extra 75 would help. I can't wait any longer. I've got to have my money.
0: Look, Mr. Davis, if you go to his office and ask him there...
1: I tried to do that, Mrs. Marlowe, but there isn't any Marlowe in the whole building at the address he gave me. And nobody ever heard of him ever being there.

0: And that poor little man, Kit. I felt so sorry for him.
1: The world is full of poor little men like that, Helen. They'll always be little and they'll always be poor.
0: I told him I was sure he had the wrong Marlowe. After all, you've never been in the rubber band business in your life.
1: Did you get rid of this Davis, dear?
0: Oh, I convinced him it must be another Marlowe. Someone he only thought was a football player.
1: Oh, he brought that up, did he?
0: Yes, but he went away after a while.
1: That's fine.
0: Kit.
1: Yes, dear?
0: He's not the only one who's been here.
1: What?
0: I haven't told you. I didn't want to bother you, but... Kit, they all tell the same story. They all say it was the football player.
1: Can I help it if some swindler is using my name?
0: And they all talk about recognizing you from the newspaper picture.
1: Now, look, Helen, my face isn't so out of the ordinary that someone with a faint resemblance couldn't impersonate me. You don't think for one minute, dear, that I...
0: I'm sorry, dear. Maybe I did doubt you for a minute. After all, we've been married nearly 2 years, and I've never seen your office. And I recognized you from the newspaper pictures, too.
1: Sorry, darling.
0: Of course not, dear. You forgive me?
1: Without the asking. Yes? Yes, this is Marlowe. Oh, hello. What's on your alleged mind, old man? I see. Glad to hear it. And the check is certified. Good. Then I can get the cash in the morning. Right. Meet you there in 20 minutes. No rest for the weary, darling. I have to go out for a little while.
0: Don't you ever stop working, dear?
1: Back as soon as I can. Have to see a fellow about some typewriters. Bye, darling.
0: Bye. Oh, hello, Martha. Oh, this is Helen, Helen Marlowe. I hate to bother you, but you know about these things. Tell me, if a person wanted to learn the whereabouts of a famous graduate of a college, how would you go about it? You write to the Alumni Association? I see. Well, thank you, Martha. No, no one special. I'm just interested in learning the whereabouts of a football player I had a crush on a long time ago.

0: Yes?
1: Mrs. Kit Marlowe?
0: Yes, I'm Mrs. Marlowe.
1: My name is Phil Latigan, Miss Marlowe. I'm from headquarters. My credentials.
0: I see.
1: May I come in?
0: Yes, of course. Isn't this where I ask you for your warrant, Mr. Latigan?
1: There's nothing as drastic as that necessary, Miss Marlowe. You see, you wrote a letter. I'm the answer to that letter.
0: Oh. I think you'd better sit down, Mr. Latigan.
1: Thank you.
0: Now, about a letter.
1: Yes, to the Alumni Association of Western University. You asked concerning the whereabouts of Kit Marlowe, the famous Kit Marlowe, that is.
0: Yes, so I did. How does it happen that you have the answer?
1: Because my section at headquarters has been interested in the same problem. I'm head of the fraud squad, Mrs. Marlowe.
0: Oh? Well, go on, Mr. Latigan.
1: It's quite simple. The Kit Marlowe who went to Western University is still there, teaching physical education. And any other man who says he's that Marlowe is practicing a fraud. And if he's the man we think he is, he's obtaining money under false pretenses. In less polite language, Mrs. Marlowe, we're pretty certain that the man you married is a confidence man and a swindler.
2: In just a moment, Crime Does Not Pay will continue with All American Fake.

0: Now, we continue with Crime Does Not Pay, starring Sidney Blackmer as Taylor Dunn, alias Kit Marlowe, in All American Fake. When Helen Marlowe recovered from the first shock of learning that her husband was literally not the man she thought he was, she took the only action which seemed possible to her. She faced her husband in their living room and stated flatly,
1: "Kit, we're through."
2: "I think you're being foolish, Helen. We've had a good life together. I believe we loved each other. Aren't you being just a trifle too squeamish?"
1: "I'm married to you, and I don't even know your right name."
2: "Will it make you feel any better to call me Taylor Dunn instead of Kit Marlowe? Our marriage is perfectly legal in any case, you know."
1: "Thank you for keeping me an honest woman. Legally, at any rate."
2: "You're very welcome."
1: "You seem to think you've been clever, not criminal."
2: "I don't consider it criminal. It isn't any worse than taking the sheep in the stock market, is it?"
1: "People go into the market at their own risk."
2: "People go into any deal at their own risk. That's my way of looking at it."
1: "Then you won't give back the money?"
2: "Why should I?"
1: "Will you give me back my good name and my pride?"
2: "If you insist, my dear. Of course, I'll always have a soft spot for you, no matter what I'm doing or where I may be."
1: "Thank you again. Will you be getting out of town now?"
2: "On account of your friend, Detective Lieutenant Ladigan? I doubt it. There's not a thing Ladigan can do about me until someone signs a complaint. And no sucker wants to tell the world that he is one.

0: Thank you, thank you, thank you, thank you, one and all. You've met lovely Erica Stalzing, Hollywood's latest importation from old Vienna, and that newest tribe among the syndicated scribblers, Lou Daniels. But just a moment, just a moment. There's one more guest present here tonight who I know you'll get a great kick out of seeing. Western University's most famous graduate, Kit Marlowe! Kit, Kit, come on, boys, take a bow! That's it, take a bow. thank you, Kit. All right, Maestro, on with the dance.
1: Marlowe, I don't think we've ever met.
2: No, but I know your face. How are you, Daniel?
1: Good. Well, as a matter of fact, I'm here by royal command. Movie royalty, that is.
2: Well, is that so?
1: Yes, Erica, Miss Stalzing asked me to bring you over to her table.
2: Oh, that is an honor. Lead the way.
1: Good. Come on along. Excuse me. Pardon me. Erica, my dear, your wish is our law. May I present the great Kit Marlowe.
2: This is a pleasure, Miss Stalzing.
3: I'm so happy, Mr. Marlowe, that you would be so good to join us. My escort, Mr. Leffert.
1: Well, how do you do, sir?
2: How do you do?
3: Please to sit down.
1: Yes, sit down.
3: There's so much I want to ask you.
2: Oh, thank you. Ask away, Miss Stalzing.
1: Hey, pardon me for barging in like this, but I've just got to say hello to Kit there.
2: To me, Lieutenant?
1: Well, Kit, don't you remember me? That Navy game when you knocked me cold. Me, Bugsy Johnson.
2: Oh, Bugsy, of course.
1: Oh, I thought you
2: well,
1: remember.
2: All this navy blue and gold braid had me fooled for a moment. It's good to see you.
1: Look, I've got to get back to my table, Kit. Honeymoon. But call me, will you? I'm at the Carteret. Not too early, though, will you?
2: Well, I'll try, Bugsy. I'll try. A great football player in his day, that fellow.
3: And you, knocked him cold, Mr. Marlowe?
2: Well, he hit the ground hard, too hard. All in fun, though.
3: Oh, I think, Mr. Marlowe, to you, a lot of things are fun.
2: Knowing you is fun, Miss Stalzing?
3: Oh, that's wonderful. No one has said that to me before. Oscar, we will see more of this wonderful man, much more. Lou, darling, you are so sweet to bring him to me.
1: Anytime at all, darling, anytime at all. Just point the fellow out and you shall have him on toast from your Uncle Lou Daniels.

0: darling, you look worried. Don't you think he looks worried, Oscar?
1: He looks normal to me.
2: Look, Erica, you're wonderful, but there's not a thing you could do, understand?
0: But this is nonsense. When the American man says such things, it is money troubles. This much I've learned already, and in Hollywood I'm not yet. I'm right, Oscar?
1: The Queen is always right, my dear.
0: So now, kid tells, we, my Oscar and I, will fix.
2: Oh, I'll be all right in a few days.
0: But this is so foolish. You tell us, we fix. Now, today, I have money. Oscar has so much money, he does not know what to do with it.
1: Not quite that much, Erica.
2: Well, I couldn't let you...
0: But you will. Now, tell us.
2: Well, since you insist, I'm in the stationery business. In my pocket, I have acceptances on $90,000 worth of typewriters for a large company. But I don't have the cash to get the typewriters from the manufacturer.
0: Oh, what does this mean, Oscar? Typewriters, acceptances?
1: Now. May I see those acceptances, Marlowe?
2: Here they are.
1: Yes. They look all right to me. You sure these signatures are genuine?
2: They better be.
0: Wait. Both of you, wait. I'll be right there.
2: Oh. What is she up to?
1: Who knows? She's Erica Stolzing, the one and only. Now, look here, Marlowe. Can you be in my office tomorrow morning at 11?
2: Of course.
1: Good. I have a group of associates. We finance operations like yours. Come in then. I'll have the papers drawn in blank. We can make a deal, and you'll get the money.
0: Kid, darling. Here, take this. I show this businessman friend of mine $2,000. All the cash I have for now. But this is Steve. He must be caught. If you are a policeman, Mr. Lattigan, you will put him in prison.
3: I'd like to, Miss Stolzing. I've been after him for months. Now, if you'll sign the complaint...
0: Complaint? Of course I complain.
3: You understand, of course, you'll have to appear against him.
0: Appear? Oscar, what does it mean, this appear?
1: In court, Erica, on the witness stand.
0: But I cannot. This I cannot do.
3: Why not, Miss Stolzing?
0: Oh, this will be very good. 2 weeks I'm in this country, not yet in Hollywood I am. Now I'm taken in by this petty thief.
1: Petty? $60,000 besides your own $2,000?
3: Neither one of you will sign the complaint.
1: Wait a minute. Hold on, Lattigan. Not quite that fast. $60,000 is big money. Now, is there any way I could avoid, the appearance in court?
3: Well, if we persuaded him to plead guilty, you might avoid the worst of the publicity.
1: All right, Lattigan. I'll go along with you myself. I think our Mr. Marlowe, or whatever his name is, needs a lesson.
3: How about it, Mr. Liggett? Has this Marlowe ever been back here at the club?
4: Oh, we haven't seen a sign of him. He knows what would happen if McDonald and I laid eyes on him. $1,000 bills don't grow on trees.
3: You get around, Mr. Daniels. Can't you help us?
5: Well, the fellow's dropped out of sight completely. But it's sure a laugh. Leopards taken for 60 grand. And Erica.
3: You thought he was really Marlowe, too, didn't you?
5: I sure did. But he didn't get one red cent of my money.
3: Look, Mrs. Marlowe.
6: Miss Henderson, now, if you don't mind.
3: Right, Miss Henderson. Is there anything you can tell us of his whereabouts?
6: I haven't seen him since I threw him out. But his right name is Taylor Dunn, if that's any help to you.
3: Help to us? Holy smoke, at last we got a break. Okay, Washington, this is Lattigan. Hello, Higgins. Did you find anything? So he was caught once. I get it. First offense, suspended sentence. Fingerprints, of course. Wonderful. Look, send me a copy, will you? I'll start the routine inquiries. We'll get that fellow if we have to circularize every post office and substation in the country. But let's say it again. Slowly now. Taylor Dunn, served hitch in Army, honorably discharged with rating as Master Sergeant. Higgins, you run a check for me on all recent reenlistments in the United States Army. It'll be a pleasure, Captain. A real pleasure.
2: I know how you feel, Lattigan. This must have been a merry chase. Mm. And strangely enough, he's a good soldier. A real leader in his way.
3: Too bad. Maybe he should have stayed in the Army in the first place. Well, it's almost 4:00. Will you push him in, Captain? I'd hate to lose Mr. Dunn Marlowe now.
2: Right.
5: All right. Detail, report in. This is the operation, men. Sergeant Dunn will report here from the pistol range very shortly. He'll be carrying his sidearm. We want no trouble, but we'll take no chances. You've each been issued 10 rounds. If he resists arrest, fire over his head. Then let him have it, but try to avoid a vital area. Is that clear? And don't fire unless I give the word. Very well, then. Martin, outside the window just back of my desk. White, your position is across the road facing the front door. You'll find plenty of cover over there. Siegel, there's plenty of room behind the filing cabinet. Carter, take your post in my private office. Leave the door open a little so you can hear and see. All right, men, on the double.
3: You take no chances, do you?
7: You'll have a .45 with them. They make a nasty hole in a man. Hello, here's our pigeon.
2: Sergeant Dunn reporting, sir. I was told on the pistol range you wanted me, sir.
5: I don't, but Lieutenant Ladigan does.
2: Lieutenant?
3: Yes, Dunn, alias Kit Marlowe, Lieutenant, Metropolitan Police.
2: I'm afraid I don't understand, Lieutenant. I've done nothing.
3: You can save that not guilty plea for your arraignment. You're charged with fraud, impersonation, and taking money under false pretenses. You're under arrest.
2: I don't think you can do this, Lieutenant. I'm in the Army.
3: We know you expected to find cover in the great anonymity of the Army. But the Army doesn't want your kind loose any more than civilians do. You've been released to us in my custody. Ready?
2: Captain, don't let him do this. You'll make me use my gun.
5: Martin, Siegel, Carter, show yourself. And the door is covered from across the road, Don.
2: Good tactics, Captain. My compliments.
5: Look out, Ladigan!
3: Don't touch that pistol! Don! Sorry, Don. Learned my judo in the Marines. Thanks for everything, Captain. I think I'll come quietly now.
8: Crime does not pay.
9: Sidney Blackmer, who was starred as Taylor Dunn, alias Kit Marlowe, in All American Fake, will be back with you in just a moment.

0: Now, here in person is Sidney Blackmer.
1: I'm sure you'll be interested to learn that Taylor Dunn did plead guilty and received a sentence of 2 to 5 years in prison. And I think, too, that you had the same feeling listening to his story as I had in playing it, a feeling that this man was not basically bad, that he was misdirected somewhere along the line, and then aided and abetted by two things which are so common in our American life, the adulation of heroes and the eagerness of so many to turn a quick profit without too much worry about the exact method. This is the kind of public carelessness, the kind of indifference in thinking and in citizenship, which are so fundamental in the growth of so much crime. Believe me, protection against crime begins not in the police station, but in our thinking. The basic responsibility for law enforcement lies not with the policeman on his beat, but with you and me in our everyday lives. Crime does not pay.
0: Thank you, Sidney Blackmer. Crime Does Not Pay is written by Ira Marion and directed by Mark B. Lowe, with music composed and conducted by John Gart. 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The events, characters, and names used in the story you've just heard are fictitious. Any similarity is purely coincidental.

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2: Yes, it's for you. 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It's called Cupboard Love. 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That's right. It's a new kind of cat food. Moist. It's good for you. Like it?
3: New Cupboard Love. What the well-cared-for cat has for dinner.
4: Once upon a time there was an engineer. 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
5: 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Charlie says, really rings the bell. Charlie says,
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4: Once upon a time there was an engineer. Choo-choo Charlie was his name, we hear. 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
3: 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Understand?

0: Hi. You have a first-class mechanic in this garage?
1: I admit, mister. Grease monkey is all grease, no monkey.
0: Well, I think this car of mine could stand some monkeying with.
1: Huh. Can you leave it with me a while?
0: Anything you say.
1: Okay. Just leave it where it is, and I'll move it.
0: Thanks.
1: This your car?
0: Yes. Why do you ask?
1: Oh, no reason. Nice car. I better give you a claim ticket. What's your name?
0: Boston Blackie.
1: Boston Blackie. Yeah. Now, you just keep this. If there's nothing serious the matter with your buggy, it ought to be ready for you by noon.
0: Okay. I'll be back in 3 hours.
1: Well, he's Boston Blackie. I'd like to speak to the man in charge.
2: Just a minute. Inspector Faraday speaking.
1: Inspector Faraday, this is the West Avenue garage.
2: Well, what do you want me to do? Come down and fix a flat?
1: Look, that car the police told us to look for just turned up here.
2: A black convertible with the left front fender smashed in?
1: Yes, sir.
2: Don't let whoever owns it take it out. Last night, that car killed a woman.
0: Now here's Richard Calmer's Boston Blackie. Enemy to those who make him an enemy, friend to those who have no friends. Wait here at the entrance, Mary. I'll walk into the garage office and see if the car's ready.
3: I know, Blackie. You're ashamed to take me places.
0: Think so? Come on along, then.
3: You talk me into it.
0: Well, the 3 hours are up. My car ready?
1: Oh, you're Boston Blackie, huh? Yeah, sure, it's ready. This way.
0: What was the matter with it?
1: Oh, the engine needed a little tuning, that's all.
0: What do I owe you?
1: $3.
0: Okay. Hey, the rest is for you. Thanks.
1: Oh, thank you. The keys are right in the ignition, please, sir.
0: Thanks. Get in, Mary.
3: After you, my pet.
1: So long.
0: So long.
3: Hey, mister. Going my way?
0: Depends on which way you're going.
3: Your way.
4: All right, Frankie. Pull over to the curb.
0: Oh, not you.
3: Inspector Faraday, what are you doing in the back of the car?
4: Pull over there, Blackie, and stop.
0: Faraday, stop pointing that gun. It's liable to go off before you go out.
3: What do you want with Blackie, Inspector?
4: You know better than to ask me questions, Miss Wesley.
3: Okay.
0: He has such trouble with the answers, Mary. Now, what's this all about, Faraday?
4: Don't play dumb, Blackie.
0: I caught it from you, only you weren't playing. What is it this time, arson, robbery, or murder? You're taking me down to headquarters, of course.
4: Sorry, Miss Wesley, you'll have to get out.
3: Oh, Inspector Faraday, please, listen to reason. Look.
0: Maybe you'd better do what he says, Mary. Be a good girl.
3: Good for what? Running out on you when you're in trouble?
4: Go on, Miss Wesley, get out.
3: Oh, all right.
0: Take a taxi home, Mary, and I'll phone you as soon as our non-paying passenger is through with me.
4: Very funny.
3: Yes, but be careful, will you, dear?
0: You mean don't go through any red lights with a policeman in the car? All right.
4: Get going, Blackie.
0: Where to, Master?
4: Get going.
0: Yes, sir. Bye, Mary.
3: Bye.
0: Which route to headquarters shall I take, Master?
4: None. Drive around the corner and stop.
0: Faraday, do you feel all right?
4: I feel fine. Turn here and stop.
0: You're the boss.
4: Now cut your engine.

0: Now cut your engine.
1: Alone at last, huh?
0: Now look, this is nothing to make wisecracks about.
1: Sorry. If you want me to get into the proper mood, take the finger you have on me and point out what I've done now.
0: Blackie, last night this car of yours hit and killed Carolyn Forbes.
1: What?
0: It was this car that killed her, Blackie. Witnesses described it perfectly.
1: Faraday, doesn't it occur to you that there are other black convertibles in this town?
0: Yeah, but I don't think you'll find any other with such a peculiar dent on the left front fender.
1: Huh?
0: Get out and take a look.
1: I certainly will.
0: Wait, I'll go out with you.
1: Come on.
0: Well, I suppose you're going to tell me somebody backed into your car last night and smashed this fender.
1: I don't know how it was smashed, Inspector.
0: It hit and killed Carolyn Forbes at 11 o'clock last night.
1: All right, I'll take your word for it. But I wasn't driving my car last night.
0: I know you weren't. Your car was stolen.
1: Sorry, Faraday, my car couldn't have been stolen because I only have one set of car keys and they were in my pocket last night.
0: Well, then the locks on your car were forced.
1: Sorry for the second time, Faraday. If they had been, I'd have noticed it this morning.
0: Oh, fine. As usual, you have to complicate things.
1: Well, then why don't you simplify them your usual way? Just arrest me and close the case.
0: Oh, no, Blackie. This is one time I know you're not guilty. This was a hit-and-run accident. And if there's one thing I know you wouldn't do, it's run away.
1: Well, my car killed this Forbes girl. And by law, I'm responsible.
0: By law, yes. But I'm only one member of the police force.
1: And what strange meaning is behind that peculiar crack?
0: You've managed to get away from me before. Why don't you get away from me now and find out what this is all about?
1: And become a fugitive from justice? Oh, no. I'd never do a thing as naughty as that.
0: So help me, Blackie. One of these days...
1: All right, Faraday. If it'll make you any happier. I'll go get to the bottom of this. But I don't want to take any more orders from you.
0: Why not?
1: I'm head man in this investigation. When I go to the bottom of things, I start at the top.
2: Certainly a surprise turn of events, isn't it, Dan?
3: I suppose there's a certain amount of justice, son.
2: Yeah, but the justice we're going to get is a funny big amount. We should get an easy million and a half from Sister's will. It was a lucky accident, was.
3: It's getting late. We'll better get ready. Funeral.
2: Oh, Dad, I didn't show any respect for Carolyn when she was alive. Why pretend to respect her now?
3: I'm just as unconcerned about her death as you are, but for appearance's sake, we'd better be at the funeral.
2: Well, the money we're coming into, why do we care about appearances?
3: The services won't take long.
2: How long will it take to get the money?
3: A whole lot longer than it'll take to bury Carolyn.
2: Yes, it would.
3: Yes?
4: Oh, you're both in here.
2: Well, Tom, are you leaving today?
4: Yes, right now. I just came in to say goodbye.
3: Well, Mr. Wellington, now that you can't marry my daughter, what are you going to do for money?
4: I'll marry.
2: To do what, Tom? Find some other girl with money and get yourself engaged to her?
4: Nothing wrong in falling in love with a rich girl, is there, Bill?
3: Not if you can find one who has full control of her fortune.
4: You hated her for that, didn't you? Both of you.
2: But you loved her for it.
4: A fine family you are. Maybe it's just as well Carolyn's dead. Even if I'd married her, you two would have made her life miserable.
5: Anybody home?
3: Who's that?
2: It's not a familiar voice.
5: Is anybody home?
4: Someone must have wanted in the front door. It was open. Service in the back.
3: Bill, you'd better go see who it is.
4: Never mind. Hey, you. Looking for someone?
5: Yes, Carolyn Forbes' family.
4: They're in here.
5: Thanks. Sorry to intrude, but it's important.
4: Don't apologize to me. All I care, you can walk in here 20 times a day.
1: Are you Bill Forbes, Carolyn Forbes?
2: No, I'm Bill Forbes. If you've come to see my sister, down at the morgue, she's dead.
1: Yes, I know she's dead. That's why I'm here.
2: What's to you?
1: I'm Boston Blackie.
3: We don't know anyone by the name of Boston Blackie, and people we do know are not in the habit of coming into this house unannounced. Good day, sir.
1: You're Mr. Forbes, aren't you?
3: And I'm ordering you out of my house.
4: He's Mr. Forbes, all right, Blackie. And he's ordering you around to see what it feels like to be able to give orders in his own house.
1: Who are you?
4: I'm Tom Wellington.
2: And he's leaving with you, Blackie.
1: Tom Wellington, huh? You were going to marry Carolyn Forbes, weren't you?
3: We're not in the mood for questions, young man. I don't want to have to ask you to leave again.
2: What right have you to come in here and ask us questions?
1: I'm in the mood for my questions, not yours, Bill.
3: If you want to know anything about my daughter's death, go to the police.
1: I have to know more than the police know about your daughter's death, Mr. Forbes, or I'll go to jail for a murder.
3: Murder?

0: I knew it. I knew it was murder.
1: My sister was a conceited, self-centered, selfish fool. If someone murdered her, I'm not surprised.
2: That's fine talk. Maybe the wrong member of the Forbes family was killed.
3: Just what makes you think my daughter was murdered? The police say it was an accident.
2: I have my reasons.
3: What makes you think you have a right to have reasons?
2: Because it was my car that killed her, and I wasn't driving it.
1: Is that any worry of ours?
2: It may be. If I can prove that either you or your father borrowed my car last night.
3: Why would we do that?
2: To kill Carolyn Forbes.
1: Why would we kill her?
2: For her money.
1: Oh, that's much too simple. We'd be fools to do such an obvious thing. Why not see if there isn't a reason why Tom here might have killed Carolyn?
0: Oh, now, what could I gain?
2: I can't see where you'd gain anything, Mr. Wellington. You're broke, I understand.
0: Just about.
2: You'd stand a profit from Carolyn Forbes only if she lived to marry you. I want to warn you, Mr. Forbes, and your son, too. I'm going to ask the police to investigate both of you.
3: Bill, take Mr. Boston Blackie to the door.
1: Yes, Father. Come on, get up.
2: Don't bother to show me the way. I can find the door. I wish it was as simple to find your sister's murderer. Obvious is a bad joke, Mary. Either the father or Bill, the brother, killed Carolyn Forbes.
4: But why, Blackie? For money?
2: Why not? She held the purse string.
4: What about the fiancé?
2: Oh, he had to marry her to get her money. That seems to whitewash him.
4: But, was she really going to marry him?
2: Of course.
4: You know. Well, how do you know something didn't happen to their romance? Maybe he's already married, and she found out about it.
2: Would he kill her for that?
4: Well, no, but...
2: But nothing. He had no motive. When a rich person is murdered, it's generally for money. That's almost a rule.
4: Well, couldn't this be an exception to the rule? Maybe this Tom Wellington had been running up a lot of bills on the strength of the fact that he was marrying into the Forbes million. Then Carolyn found out about it, became angry, and broke the engagement.
2: Look, Mrs. Sherlock Holmes, you're beginning to make sense.
4: And one more thing, Watson.
2: Elementary?
4: Oh, very, very. In all good murder stories, this is back in my own voice, who always turns out to be the real killer?
2: The one who looks the most innocent.
4: And who looks perfectly innocent in The Murder of the Millionaire?
2: Tom Wellington. But maybe he never read any detective stories.
4: He is it.
2: Yep. Yes, that may be right, Mary. In fact, I know it's right.
4: Well, see?
2: Wellington was awfully pleased when I accused the elder Forbes and the brother. And what's more, Wellington looked like the weak sister type who'd borrow him money from a rich girl with no thought of paying it back. Come on.
4: Where are we going?
2: Back to the Forbes mansion. Wellington may still be there, and I...
4: Oh,
2: now what?
4: Shucks. I'll go see what it is.
5: Hello, Miss Wesley. Blackie here.
4: Inspector Faraday, come in.
2: Faraday, I think I have your killer for you. The fiancé, Tom Wellington.
5: Why?
2: Check into his background, and you'll find out he did something Carolyn Forbes didn't like.
4: Then she broke the engagement, and so he killed her. You know, I helped Blackie solve this case, didn't I?
2: Yes, you'll have to thank us both for this one, Faraday.
5: Well, I'll thank you both to crawl under a couple of stones. Or find me a killer I can send to jail.
2: Huh? What's the matter?
5: Carolyn Forbes' little private murder has turned into a free-for-all. I've got myself another body.
4: Who?
5: Tom Wellington.
4: Wellington? Oh, that's not fair, Blackie. He was supposed to be our killer.
2: How do you like that guy? He never read enough detective stories to be a killer, so he winds up a corpse.
6: And now, back to Boston Blackie. Carolyn Forbes, wealthy heiress, is fatally injured by someone driving Boston Blackie's car. And all evidence points to deliberate murder. But how the murdered managed to get Blackie's car is a mystery. There's only one set of keys, and it was in Blackie's pocket. After a visit to the dead girl's family, Blackie sees conclusive evidence that the murder was committed by Tom Wellington, her fiancé. But just as Blackie's about to tell Faraday that the case is solved, he receives the news that Wellington, too, is dead. A second victim of murder. As our story continues, Inspector Faraday is explaining to Blackie and Mary Wesley the circumstances of Wellington's death.
5: Yes, Blackie, Tom Wellington's dead. We fished his body out of the river just 2 hours ago.
2: Look, Faraday, are you sure it was Wellington's body?
5: We got positive identification from somebody who ought to know.
2: Who?
5: His sister, Florence Wellington.
4: Florence Wellington, Inspector? Why, that's the name of the switchboard operator in this building.
5: It's the same girl, too, Miss Wesley. That's why I happen to be up here.
4: Oh, she must be ill.
2: Maybe there's something we can do for her, Mary.
5: She seems to be okay. She and her brother were anything but palsy-walsy. When she identified him in the morgue, it was the first time she'd seen him in 2 years.
4: Well, but just the same, I think there should be something for her, don't you think so?
2: Yes, I'll go see her. Nobody especially enjoys having a relative murdered. Say, how was he killed, Faraday?
5: Well, I'm waiting for a coroner's report on that now. There were no marks on the body.
2: Well, either old man Forbes or Bill Forbes must know something. And I'm going to find out why. See you later, Mary.
4: Oh, Blackie, you will stop by and see Florence, won't you?
2: All right. Where is she, Faraday, at headquarters?
5: No, she's at home.
2: I'll see her, but the way she feels about her brother, I don't know whether to offer condolences or congratulations.
7: Nice of you to come to see me, Blackie, but it wasn't necessary.
2: Is there anything you need, Florence? You've done a lot of little favors for me. Maybe I can return them now, all wrapped up in one big favor.
7: No, Blackie. Thanks just the same. What have I ever done for you but see that Miss Wesley got everything you left for?
2: Well, if you do need anything, you know where to get in touch with me, or with Mary Wesley. She'll do anything she can.
7: Thanks. You're both very nice.
2: Florence, do you mind if I ask you a few questions?
7: Well, of course not.
2: You and your brother weren't close at all. Could you tell me the reason?
7: He wanted things I didn't care about, I guess. Money, social position. He was ashamed of me because I worked.
2: He drew away from you, then?
7: Yes. I might have ruined his chances of marrying into the Forbes family. Or any other family that had money.
2: Didn't you ever see your brother?
7: 2 years ago, I met him on a train. That was the last time we spoke. Oh, I saw him on the street once in a while, but that was all.
2: Did your brother have any enemies, Florence?
7: Why do you ask that?
2: Answer my question first.
7: Suppose everyone as ambitious as Tom has made enemies. But I didn't know any of them. Or his friends, either.
2: Do you think anyone hated your brother enough to murder him?
7: No, I don't.
2: Think, Florence. Did he ever get in anybody's way financially, socially?
7: I don't know. Well, Tom may have been cruel and selfish, but he didn't deserve to be killed.
2: Well, don't worry, Florence. Whoever killed him will get what he deserves. Well, Mary, first I saw Florence Wellington, and what she knew you could put inside a small zero.
7: Oh, shucks. But what about Mr. Forbes and his son? Did you see them too, Blackie?
2: Uh-huh. And there, I got something. Not one confession, but two.
7: Two?
2: Believe it or not, Mary, they both confessed to the murder of Carolyn Forbes and Tom Wellington.
4: Well, Blackie, which one did it, Bill or the father?
2: I don't know. But one of them is guilty.
4: They confessed to protect each other.
2: Obviously.
4: Yes, but which one did it?
2: If I don't find out soon, I'll be Faraday's suspect. It was my car that killed the Forbes girl.
4: But even Inspector Faraday knows you weren't driving.
2: Say, what Faraday knows is about all a jury would need to convict me.
4: Oh, please, Blackie, be serious, darling.
2: Well, why? This thing is ridiculous. I usually break my neck to find a killer, and the first time I get a voluntary confession, I get two. And I don't know which to believe.
7: Oh.
2: If that's Faraday at the door, tell him we don't want any.
4: Okay, but Blackie, we've got to think of something.
2: I know, but what?
7: Hello, Miss Wesley.
8: Oh, Florence. Come on in.
7: Thanks. Blackie, it's Florence Wellington.
2: Hello, Florence. Oh, say, you're going somewhere.
7: Yes, I am, Blackie. I'm going out to the country for a while.
4: I think you're being very wise.
7: Well, I thought it was best to get away.
2: I wouldn't go too far away if I were you, Florence. There may be a great deal of police investigation into your brother's death, you know.
7: Yes, I know.
2: Maybe you'd better leave us your address in case you're needed.
7: Well, I really don't know where I'm going yet, but I'll come back soon.
2: You better. Who else can I trust to take care of all the candy and the flowers and all the other wonderful presents I bring to Miss Wesley when she isn't home?
4: Oh, I wondered why you always brought me things when I wasn't home. That's so you could stop and talk to Florence, wasn't it?
2: Oh, gee, the secret's out.
7: Well, I'm leaving town in just 20 minutes, so I'd better hurry.
4: Well, now look, you will let us hear from you, won't you?
7: I will. Goodbye.
4: Goodbye.
2: Goodbye.
7: Goodbye, and thanks for everything.
4: That was strange, wasn't it?
2: Very.
4: Did she say anything about leaving town when you saw her earlier today?
2: That's what's so strange about it.
4: Blackie, you don't think that...
2: I think worse than that.
4: Is she the one?
2: Oh, of course not. but she's in trouble of some kind. Danger, maybe. She may have been threatened because she knows something.
4: Who killed her brother, maybe? You think she knows that?
2: I think she knows something. I'll call you when I know what it is.
4: Blackie, where are you going?
2: Wherever Florence Wellington is going. And if you'll remember, she didn't know where that might be. Hello, Florence.
4: Blackie.
2: Is going to an old brownstone on 117th Street what you call going to the country?
4: Go away, Blackie, please. You shouldn't have followed me.
2: Now that I know you were lying about going to the country, I know I should have followed you.
4: But I am leaving for the country from here.
2: Florence.
4: Blackie, come down the street with me and I'll...
2: Oh, no. No, no. You're in trouble. And whatever the trouble is, it is in that house.
4: Blackie, please, let's leave.
2: No. I'm going to lean on this doorbell till someone answers.
4: Blackie, please, you'll only...
9: Come on in, Florence.
2: Tom Wellington. Oh, no, you don't close that door on me.
9: This, you fool, why'd you let this guy come
2: in? He didn't let me in. I got this idea myself. There.
9: All right. You're in the door, but that's as far as you're going to get.
4: Tom, please, put away that gun.
9: I'll put it away when I put a couple of slugs into your boyfriend here.
2: Oh, this is certainly a big surprise. Wait till Faraday finds out that body in the river wasn't yours.
9: I'll wait.
4: Tom, please, you've done enough harm already.
2: I'll say he's done enough harm. Who did you kill and dump in the river for your sister to identify as you?
9: I didn't kill anyone. I stole a body from the moor.
2: Wait till Faraday hears that.
9: He's not going to hear it from you.
2: No, you're going to tell him yourself.
9: I'm not telling him anything.
2: Well, will you tell me something?
9: I just do things. I don't talk about it.
4: I'll tell you, Blackie. He killed Carolyn Forbes.
9: Shut up.
4: I suppose you'll say I helped him to kill her, Blackie, but I didn't.
9: Shut up.
2: Maybe you'd better not tell me anything, Florence. Not just yet.
4: But I want to tell you. I gave Tom the keys to your car. You left your keys to Miss Wesley several times, and Tom told me you needed a car badly, for business reasons.
9: Shut up, Florence!
4: I made a wax impression of the keys to your car one night when you left them for Miss Wesley, and later had a set of keys made from the impression.
9: Florence, I told you to...
2: Florence, you'd better save the rest for Faraday.
9: There isn't going to be any rest at hell, because, little sister, you're going to rest in peace.
2: Get out of here. Florence, get out of here and take care of this.
9: Let go of me, Blackie, or I'll kill you.
4: No, Tom, no!
9: So I admit. It only takes one to kill.
2: Tom, don't. Keep back, Florence. I'll make him drop his gun.
9: Get away from me, Blackie, or you'll get one of these bullets. Little brain. Come on, Tom. Come
10: on. Now try to tell Blackie the whole story. And tell him how it feels to be full of lead.
2: You don't shoot straight, Wellington, but you shoot often enough to make up for it.
10: Is she dead?
2: She is.
10: I killed two girls in 2 days and for two different reasons.
2: I know why you killed your sister. Why did you kill Carolyn Forbes?
10: She found out I was running up bills, which I was going to pay when I married her. She was going to call off our engagement and tell her friends why.
2: The phony has found out, huh? I had you tagged from the start. That body you borrowed threw me off the track.
10: Well, you may be on the right track now, but you've come to the end of the line.
2: Yeah, but there's a switch.
10: Oh, I don't think there is. I can do the same to you I did to Florence.
2: Not unless you have another gun.
10: Stay back. I'll shoot you.
2: With what?
10: You saw what this gun did to Florence.
2: I know what it did to Florence. That's why you can't do anything to me with it.
10: Stay back or I'll kill you.
2: Go ahead, pull the trigger.
10: You think I'm scared? You think I'm scared? I'll show you.
2: What's the matter, Wellington? What's the matter? Don't you know how to use a gun?
10: It missed.
2: I don't think so. It's empty.
10: It is empty.
2: That's right, Wellington. That's right. You were so anxious to kill your sister, you forgot to save a bullet for me. Drop that gun, Wellington.
10: I'll
2: kill
10: you.
2: Well, what do you call it? I hope you have pleasant dreams, Wellington. You'll need them. Because when you wake up, you're going to be looking at Inspector Faraday.
4: Oh. Blackie, what did Faraday say when he found that the body identified as Tom Wellington had been dead 72 hours?
2: Well, what he usually says in a spot like that, nothing.
4: Did Wellington confess to Faraday that he killed Carolyn Forbes?
2: He confessed everything, including the fact that his sister made a duplicate of my car keys when I left them here for you.
4: Oh. Well, I suppose that will be the end of that.
2: The end of what?
4: You won't let me borrow your car again and leave the keys with the girl at the desk downstairs.
2: I should say not. Hey, let's go for an automobile ride.
4: Now, where did you get that idea?
2: I don't know. Maybe it was auto-suggestion.
4: Oh.

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1: Los Angeles Police calling all cars. 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See the officer. That's all. Rosenquist.

0: this evening, Rio Grande presents Murder on the Left, with the well-known feature player of stage and screen, Grant Withers, as Don Colby.
1: The other day, I heard an old-timer say,
2: I tell you, the dad-burned automobile's to blame for most of the crime. When the varmints had to make the getaway on horseback, they couldn't get so far.
1: Whether he is right or wrong, friends, this much is true. Law enforcement officers in California use good automobiles and the best gasoline money can buy. More fire engines, ambulances, and police cars are powered with Rio Grande cracked, wherever it is sold, than any other brand. California state and federal government officials also use Rio Grande cracked to power their emergency public serving equipment. Benefit by the split-second starting, swift acceleration, the top power and speed, and amazing mileage of this better gasoline. So, friends, if you're getting anything less, if you want real police car performance in your car, set your compass for the nearest red and white Rio Grande station and get it with Rio Grande cracked, the most highly recommended public serving gasoline in the West.
0: Salient facts regarding our program tonight have been taken from records on file in the Los Angeles Police Department. We have therefore asked Chief of Police James E. Davis to open our program. Chief Davis.
3: It is the duty of every police department to furnish to its citizens as much protection as it can. Sometimes the work of a local peace officer will carry him far beyond the limits of his local jurisdiction. In such instances, it is necessary that he cooperate with local officials in whatever political division he may find himself. For after all, crime knows no political boundaries. Needless to say, crime is no more profitable outside the United States than it is in any of our local communities. The story we are to hear tonight took place in a foreign country, one that has always been friendly toward the United States in matters of law enforcement. We are proud, therefore, that one of our own officers could be instrumental in helping bring about the solution to the case. I shall have more to say regarding this at the end of the program.
0: Our scene opens on a bright April morning in 1930 in the office of Captain James Bean of the Los Angeles Homicide Detail.
4: Captain Bean, here's a letter I got with my mail this morning. And frankly, I don't like it.
5: I see it. Unless you leave $5,000 in unmarked bills at the viaduct on La Cienega Boulevard before noon tomorrow, you won't be able to finish that picture of yours. Any idea where this came from?
4: No, not the slightest. It was on my desk this morning when I came in.
5: Have you got any enemies?
4: Enemies? Do you know the motion picture business? Who hasn't?
5: Didn't this come through the mail?
4: Apparently not. Here's the envelope. It didn't have any stamp on it, but it was with the rest of my mail.
5: Anybody in your organization who might have sent it?
4: Well, I don't know. I just rent space in the studios where we've been shooting the picture. What worries me is this. This is the third note like this that I've had left on my desk in the last 3 weeks.
5: Well, why didn't you come in here before?
4: Why? Well, I didn't want any publicity to get out about it. You see, there are several things I wouldn't like to come out right now. And if a lot of publicity breaks, well, there's no telling what might happen.
5: Well, I don't exactly see where we come into the picture, Mr. Fish.
4: Huh?
5: No crime has been committed as far as our department is concerned. Though, if you'd like, we will assign an officer who can act as sort of a bodyguard.
4: Well, that's fine. That's exactly what I wish you'd do. And, by the way, I'll be willing to pay his expenses and pay for his services,
5: too.
4: Well,
5: that won't be necessary, Mr. Fish. It's our job to protect people.
4: Well, that's fine. Oh, yeah, Captain, there's one more thing. My company and I will be leaving in a couple of days for a little place in Lower California. We're going to shoot some scenes down there for a South Sea picture.
5: In Lower California?
4: Sure. We got a swell location down there. It's down close to La Paz. And what I wanted to ask you is this. Will it be all right if we take this officer along with us?
5: Sure. I've got a young fellow here who would be tickled to death to go. His name is Filkus. Joe Filkus.
4: Filkus? That's fine. I got a radio set by that name. You see, we'll only be gone a couple of weeks, but I don't want to take a chance on anything happening.
0: A week later, the producer and his small company are preparing for work in sweltering heat in Lower California.
4: Now, look here. You better go easy on them drinks, Dennis. This ain't Hollywood. You're in the tropics now, and whiskey in the tropics don't mix, you know.
6: Ah, don't worry about me, J.K. I never missed a picture cue in my life yet. Ask Colby here. Isn't that right, Donald, pal?
7: He's right, Mr. Fish. He's never missed.
1: yet.
4: Sure, sure, but we got an important story conference tonight at my hotel. Carol Gifford's demanding a change in the script.
6: Oh, what's the matter with that girl? Going temperamental again down here, huh? Look, J.K., I'm the star of the South Sea picture we're making, see? Not Carol Gifford. It's that dizzy blonde
4: dame. Sure, sure, Dennis. You're the star. But, you see, it's too late to make a change in the cast now. We start shooting first thing in the morning, you know.
6: Oh, all right, all right. I'll be at your story conference tonight. We'll start shooting in the morning. Only go on away now. Let a couple of pals drink in peace.
4: Okay, but you better show up tonight. The La Paz Hotel, room 400.
6: Yeah. Got to have their hotel service and bellhops and flunkies even down here.
3: Yeah, here. Have another drink, Dennis.
6: Yeah. Why can't they let their hair down and take a beach cottage like you and me, Don? This is the life. A grass shack, beach at your doorstep.
3: Sure. Finish your drink.
6: Of course, the rocks cut your feet if you're not careful, like it did mine this morning. It hurts, too. Still, this is the life, boy.
3: Go on. Finish your drink.
6: Okay. And Don about Carol Gifford. Sorry I blew up about her, seeing as how you're kind of stuck on her. I didn't mean to.
3: Ah, skip it, Dennis. Carol doesn't even know I exist. Showed me as much on the boat coming down. Yeah. Have another drink.
6: Yeah. What do you mean she doesn't know you exist?
3: Just that. She's got a star complex. Goes out with star players only.
6: Huh?
3: All the others don't count with her.
6: What do you mean, star players only? Well, you're just as much a star player as I am.
3: Maybe.
6: Well, you are.
3: But I've never been starred in a picture yet. Second leads only for me, so far. But someday I'm gonna...
6: Look here, Colby, you got this stuff it takes to knock him over at the box office. Well, man, you got everything. Looks, personality...
3: Yeah? Well, it hasn't gotten me anywhere, Dennis. Anyway, let's forget it. Here, have another drink. A real one this time.
6: Yeah. What about you? Where's your glass?
3: I just finished mine. Besides, I haven't your constitution. You can take it. I can't.
6: You bet I can take it. And you know something, Don, old pal?
3: What?
6: When we get back to Hollywood, I'm going to see that Sam Goldman gives you a break. A real break.
3: Thanks, Dennis, but it's no use. Mm-hmm. Nah. It's no use. I got to make my own breaks. And it's got to be away from Hollywood. Yeah. Away from Hollywood.

0: Sorry to be late for the conference, Mr. Fish, but you see,
1: There's Dennis Clark. Didn't Dennis come with you?
0: Well, that's what made me so late, Mr. Fish. I tried to sober Dennis up, but he was too drunk to come.
1: Too drunk? And after me warning him to keep sober.
2: Of all dinner. And on my picture, too, at that.
0: Well, I'm sorry, Miss Gifford. I tried my best to keep him from drinking, but he wouldn't listen to me. Kept on fighting for the whiskey.
1: This is a fine how do you do. 500 miles on location, and he's got to get cockeyed.
2: He'll ruin my picture. That's what he'll do, Sam.
0: Well, if there's anything I can do, Miss Gifford.
2: Oh, no, there's nothing you or... Say. Sam, I've got an idea.
1: What? Again?
2: Why don't you use this fellow here? This, what's your name?
0: Colby. Don Colby.
2: Oh, yes, Don Colby. Use him in Clark's place, Sam. He's just as tall. Just as good looking.
1: Colby? No, not Colby.
2: But why not?
1: He hasn't got a box office name, that's why. He's too risky, Carol.
0: But I'm sure I can turn in a good performance, Mr. Fish. And I know you won't regret giving me the break.
1: Say, wait a minute. I thought you and Clark were pals.
0: Well, we are, but business is business.
2: And that's what I say also, Sam. You know that. You can't mix social life with a career. Or can you? If Dennis Clark prefers to guzzle whiskey, to be...
1: Yeah, I know, Carol, but this is no time for experiments. I got a $250,000 production on my hands. $500 my own money. And if I don't use Dennis Clark...
2: Very well. Have it your own way, darling. You're the producer. But if it was me,
1: sure, I know. But look, Carol, and you too, Colby. We've got a lot of work ahead of us. Come on, let's go over the script. Clark can get the changes first thing in the morning. You can sober him up by then, can't you, Colby?
0: Yeah, I think I can.
1: You think you can?
0: Well, I mean, I know I can.
1: And that's better.
0: You won't have to worry about Dennis, Mr. Fish. I'll start working on him as soon as I get home tonight.

0: Midnight and still drunk. The famous Dennis Clark, stewed to the gills. Well, snore on, fella. It won't be long now. Getting you cockeyed didn't work as I hoped it would. Well, there's still another way. Yeah, the sure way. Come on, up on your feet, you drunken fool.
1: Say, what's going on?
0: Shut up and stand on your feet.
1: That's you, Don, old pal?
0: Yeah, it's your old pal, Don. Just back from the story conference at the hotel. And you're going to help me be a star, see?
1: Don, old pal.
0: Yeah, me. Me and you are going to do things tonight.
1: How about a drink?
0: Later. First, I've got to set this clock back an hour and a half. Back to 10:45. And then I'll tip this table over. Whiskey bottles, glasses, clock and all. And the clock will stop at 10:45. Get it? It'll look like you did it in a drunken stagger.
1: What are you celebrating, Donald, pal? Let me in. Let's have a drink. Give me a drink.
0: Next, I'll tear down these door drapes, and that'll look as if you tore them on your way out to the beach. There. The left drape. I mustn't forget you're left-handed, eh, Clark?
1: How about a little drink? Let's have a little drink. I want to celebrate, too.
0: You'll get your drink, Clark. Here, lift up your foot.
1: Hey, what are you taking my shoes off for?
0: Oh, we're going for a little walk, Clark. It's nice and cool outside, and you won't need these rubber sneakers.
1: You're a great guy, Johnny. You're a swell pal. A real pal.
0: I got your sneakers off. We'll leave them here. I'll take off mine, too. Okay, let's go. Here. Keep off the grass. Don't step on the sand. That's it. Along this lawn.
1: Let me go.
0: Idiot. Looking like a fool. Well, here we are, Dennis. The rocky ledge. There. Watch your step. Easy. Okay. Now get on my back. I'm going to carry you through the shallow water here. All the way back to a spot on the beach just in front of the shack.
1: Piggyback. All right, Don, old pal. Let's go piggybacking. Piggybacking my old pal.
0: Don't shake so much. I don't want you falling off and getting your feet and your clothes wet. Here we are. Just the spot. Straight in line with the shack's beach door. Wait. Don't get off. I want your feet dry, not wet.
1: What about that drink, Don, old pal? I need a drink.
0: In a few minutes now, Clark. It's too bad you're too drunk to appreciate the details. Else you'd learn what a perfect crime this is going to be.
1: Don't know how drunk I am.
0: You won't be singing along, you fool. Not with your head deep in the water and your legs stretched out on the sand. Well, here you go. Feet first. That's perfect. Stretched out like a perfect stiff.
2: Say, who hit me?
0: Nobody hit you, Clarky, old pal. Just lie there quietly. You're going to help me to eliminate you. Help me to take your place as the star of the picture you're doing tomorrow. You want to help me, don't you?
1: Sure, you want a drink. Anything, Donald Boyle.
0: You fool, I'm going to kill you. And after you're stretched out here dead with your head in the water, I'm going back to the shack the same way I came. And I'm going to put on your shoes, your rubber sneakers, and then stagger like a drunk over the sand from the house to here. The last footprints will look as if you actually fell flat on your face, see? Like you fell headfirst in the water and drowned. Because when I'm finished making those prints in the sand, I'm going to stand on your body and lace your rubber sneakers back on your feet. Get it, Clark? The perfect murder.
1: I want a drink. I want a drink. I don't want a whistle. Come on, let me have it. Let's go get a little
0: It's right here, a belly full of ocean.
1: Hey, what? It's cold. It's done. What's the
0: Quickler, you fool. It's too late now. Get your head back under that water. I've got to do it, Dennis. It's the only way Fish will ever give me the lead in that picture. Yeah, quit your wriggling.
1: For God's sake, stop it. You're drowning me.
0: You've got to die. This time your head goes under the stay. A couple of more minutes and it'll be over. 1 second. 2, 3, 4, 5, 6, 7.
3: 2 hours later. Just before dawn, Mr. Fish is aroused by violent pounding on his door.
4: Mr. Fish, wake up! Wake up, Mr. Fish!
5: Who is it?
4: It's me, Colby. Open the door, Mr. Fish. It's important. Please hurry.
5: All right. Wait till I get my bathrobe on. What is this, Colby? It's a fine time to...
2: Say, what's the matter? You look like you've seen a ghost.
0: It's Dennis Clark, Mr. Fish. He's dead.
2: What?
0: Yeah, dead. Drowned. I saw him stretched out on the beach. I tried to revive him, but I couldn't.
2: But are you sure he's dead? Did you call a doctor?
0: No, I came here first. I thought maybe...
2: Well, we better get a doctor right away. Here, come on in. Close the door. I'll get him on the phone right away. Load the rotten bricks. Happened to me. This is... Hello. Hello, operator. Operator, get me a doctor, quick. What? I don't care if he is a French doctor. Any doctor. Only get him quick. Yeah. And rush him out to, say, what's the number out there?
0: It's the only house near the rock ledge.
2: Yeah, it's the only house near the rock ledge. You can't miss it. And ask him to hurry. There's a man worth $250,000 to me drowning there. Ask him to hurry, yeah. And operator, call Joe Filkus. I'll meet him there. Yeah, operator, have a taxi waiting downstairs for me. I'll be down in a minute, yeah. Well, Colby, this is a fine mess I'm in now. Here, throw me them pants, will you?
0: I did what I could. I found him on the beach like
2: sure,
0: that.
2: Sure. I know. I'm not blaming you. Only this is a fine time for him to get drowned. Just when I'm ready to start shooting. Well, doctor, what's the verdict? You already examined him?
5: Yes, and he's dead, Mr. Fish. Asphyxiation of the lungs.
2: Asphyxiation? Well, what's that?
5: Drowned. Suffocation by water.
0: Then you mean that, being drunk, he staggered out here to the edge of the water, flopped over, and was drowned?
5: Apparently so, Mr. Colby. However, that's for the judge to decide at the inquest. Careful where you step, gentlemen. The police will want to verify those staggering footprint markings in the sand to establish the official cause of death, you know.
0: God, this is terrible. Dennis was such a swell guy. A great pal.
2: Yeah, and now your pal, my star, is stiff like a board. Just a black shadow on a moonlight beach.
5: I've already sent my driver up to the judge. Should be here any minute now.
0: And the police?
5: Naturally. Mr. Clark is a celebrity. The police won't miss out on this, you can bet. Is there any other member of your company that knows the deceased? Questions to be asked by the authorities, you know.
2: Well, yes, there's Carol Gifford. She was the co-star with Clark.
0: Well, we better not have Miss Gifford see Dennis like this, Mr. Fish. You know how upset she gets.
2: Yeah, I was thinking of that.
5: Such being the case, gentlemen, as a doctor, I'd advise getting in touch with the lady before the police do.
0: Well, what sort of police do they have here?
5: I imagine, gentlemen, you'll find the police here quite an efficient corps.
0: Well, then that should be simple enough, a drunk having an accident. What do you think, Doc?
5: Well, so far as my examination is concerned, yes. A simple accidental death. Oh, there's a car pulling up in front. That must be the judge now. Out here, Judge. Around the back, on the beach.
6: Hello, Dr. Sorrell. Very wretched hour to be out on a case, is it not? 2 o'clock and just... Oh, hello. You have some friends with you, Doctor.
5: No. That is... these gentlemen are friends of the deceased. This is Mr. Fish.
2: How do you do?
5: And this is Mr. Colby.
0: How do you do?
5: Judge Padilla, gentlemen.
6: You determined the cause of death, no doubt, Doctor.
5: Yes, asphyxiation of the lungs caused by an excess of water.
6: Accidental?
5: Apparently so. There being no head wounds. Of course, a further examination of the body itself might prove otherwise. Mr. Colby here says that the deceased was intoxicated earlier in the evening.
2: Intoxicated? He was just plain drunk.
6: It seems there is nothing more mystifying here than a very sad case of an unfortunate, if foolish, imbiber of alcohol.
2: That's fine.
6: What did you say?
2: I mean, it's fine. There won't be any bad publicity. You see, we have a picture, a moving picture.
6: Of course. I read this much in the local papers.
2: Oh, you did?
6: Gentlemen, it's a bit chilly out here. If we can go in the cottage.
0: Oh, yeah, sure, of course. Come right in. And, oh, Mr. Fish, you'd better get over and get Carol. I mean Miss Gifford, and prepare her for what's coming off.

0: Carol! Carol!
1: Who is it?
0: It's me, honey. J.K.
1: What do you want? I'm sleepy.
0: It's very important, Carol. Please, open the door.
1: Oh, all right. Hold your horses. I'll be there in a minute. Well, what's so darn important about waking a girl up at 2:30 in the morning?
0: It's about Dennis Clark. He's dead.
1: What? Say that again.
0: I think he's been murdered.
1: Who?
0: Dennis Clark. Dennis Clark.
1: Dennis Clark? Well, are you sure? Who told you? Well, have you seen him? Oh, here, come in.
0: Who told you? Are you sure? Yeah, yeah, he's dead. Drowned like a rat.
1: Drowned? Say, are you drunk? Clark murdered, then he's drowned. Was this your idea of a joke?
0: No, it's no joke, honey. Get your clothes on. The police want to question all of us, you included.
1: Police? Then you are serious.
0: I'll say I am. Plenty serious, and you better not...
1: Me? Say, you're not getting me into any mess, Clark. Clark murdered, and you want me, your own girlfriend, to stick a pretty neck right into it. Say, what have I got to do with it?
0: You don't understand, honey. I'm trying to keep you out of any scandal or excitement. That's why I'm here, before the police get to you.
2: Fish and Miss Gifford returned to the cottage where Lieutenant Filkus had begun an investigation.
3: Right here, honey.
4: Well, I guess everybody's here now. Let's see.
0: I'm sorry to keep you waiting so long, Lieutenant, but Miss Gifford was quite upset when I went for her.
4: That's okay, Mr. Fish. I
0: understand.
4: Thank you. Anyway, I was doing some private investigation on the beach. Good thing you folks didn't come too soon and disturb my investigation.
1: But I thought all murder mysteries were investigated by the police.
4: For the present, I've got this case.
5: Pardon me, Lieutenant, but I believe I'm no longer required here, so if you will excuse me, I shall go home to bed.
4: Oh, no. Don't go to sleep yet, Judge. Wait a while. I think I'm going to need you for something pretty soon.
5: But, Lieutenant, I have completed my examination. As far as I'm concerned, death was caused from asphyxiation of the lungs due to accidental drowning.
4: Yeah, sure, Judge. Looks like plain case of accident. Just the same, stick around, please. I'm going to need you.
6: Well, Joe, do you mind speeding up the investigation a bit?
0: Yeah, please do, Joe. I'm sure Miss Gifford would also want it over as quickly as possible.
1: Don't mind me, Lieutenant Filkus. Go right ahead. I'd like to see how you detectives work.
4: Thank you, ma'am. I'll show you how a detective works. Well, Colby, what have you got to say?
6: Go ahead. But I've told you all I know already. Dennis Clark and I were friends, pals. We lived here in the shack together. We've been drinking together ever since we got here. Well, tonight was the same. Excepting that Clark wanted to get drunk. Said he didn't want to sit around listening to the story conference that Mr. Fish had scheduled for the night.
4: Anything else, Colby?
6: Oh, no, I don't think so.
4: If you were pals of Mr. Clark, like you say, why didn't you stay here and get drunk with him?
6: Why should I? I've got my career to think about.
4: Oh, I see. Now we're getting to the bottom of this case.
6: I didn't say that.
4: No, you didn't. That's something I figured out for myself. You were the second lead. So with him dead, you'd get to be the star.
6: Have it your own way. I went to the conference and was there until close to midnight. Mr. Fish can confirm that.
0: That's right, Joe. Colby left close to midnight, all right.
4: I didn't ask the time, gentlemen, but that's a good point. Good for you, Colby. Because when this clock I've got in my hand smashed on the floor, it stopped at 10:45, 10:45. So your time alibi is perfect.
6: Well, that's that.
4: Yeah, looks like this is going to be an easy case to solve.
1: Aren't you going to arrest anyone?
4: I don't know. I've got some more questions first. Miss Gifford, was Mr. Clark your friend? I mean, a good friend?
1: Well, I... you see, Lieutenant...
0: What she means, Joe, is that she knew Clark as a business associate. Yeah, business associate. That's good. Nothing personal about it, you understand? Nothing personal at all. Just co-stars in the same studio, that's all.
4: I get it, I get it. And, Mr. Colby, Miss Gifford, how about him?
1: He means absolutely nothing to me. Nothing at all.
0: Absolutely nothing. Nothing at all. That's right, that's right.
4: Jealousy, eh?
6: What do you mean by that crack?
4: Just this, Colby. You're in love with Miss Gifford. And she was more friendly with Clark.
6: That's a lie.
4: No, that's the truth. I can see it in your face. Every time you look at Miss Gifford, you look like a sick cat.
6: Look here, you flatfoot. Are you accusing me of murdering my pal in order to get Miss Gifford?
4: Oh, then you share my suspicion, Colby. You believe Clark was murdered. You know he was murdered.
0: Joe, I think you're right. I'm almost positive Colby killed Dennis Clark.
6: What, you believe it too?
0: Of course I do.
4: Yep, Mr. Fish believes it. But I have some proof.
6: All right, let's have it. How could I know Clark was murdered?
4: I have a piece of tape here. It's got a red smear on it. I found it near Clark's body on the beach.
6: So what?
4: This piece of adhesive tape slipped off a cut on Clark's foot. The left foot, under the heel. Do you see what I mean? Yet?
6: No, I don't.
4: I can prove that there was a crime committed.
6: Maybe. But what can a piece of adhesive plaster mean to me?
4: It could mean a murder charge for you.
6: You mentioned murder once before. Any proof of it?
4: Plenty of proof, Mr. Colby.
0: You mean you can pin it on Colby, Joe?
4: I think so.
0: Yeah.
6: Well, I'm listening, but you better make it good. Go ahead.
4: My deduction is very simple, although I admit that the single track of footprints in the sand had me fooled for a long time, almost a half hour. They look so perfect, like a real drunk man could make. And the footprints matched the dead man's shoe almost like a glove. It did look like a plain case of accidental drowning, like Dr. Sorrell said.
6: Well, go ahead.
4: Well, after, I think some more. I decided the murderer had walked through the water. Then he took off Clark's shoes, then made those perfect footprints. Then he stepped on the body to put the shoes back on. And when he switched the shoes back to Mr. Clark's feet, the piece of adhesive tape, which was inside one of the shoes, fell off in the sand in the dark accidentally.
6: Now, that's impossible.
0: No. No, it isn't. I've got it, Joe. Once you knew about the plaster gauze, you knew someone had unlaced Clark's shoes and put them on again. And after it was over, the murderer must have jumped from the body into the water.
4: Mm-hmm.
0: What the scenario? I'm going to film it right away.
4: That's right. And the killer cut his feet on the sharp rocks in the water. You mind if we examine your feet, Mr. Colby?
6: Well, sure, why not?
4: No, no. The left one, please.
6: Oh, very well. Well, there you are. Sure, I've got a cut on my left foot. Who wouldn't get hurt swimming out here? Well, even Clark had a cut, but that doesn't prove anything.
4: Lift your feet some more, please. I want to look at the bottom of them.
6: Well, is that high enough?
4: Yeah. And now you're under arrest, Colby, for the murder of Dennis Clark.
6: Oh no, you don't. I suspected this, and I'll kill you first. Same as I killed Clark. Stand back, you fool!
4: Nice work, Doctor. You winged him nicely. Now I'll tell you why I ask you to wait, Doc. Please examine Colby's foot. No, not the rock cut. Just examine the left heel, Doctor. Isn't that a McCruricome strain on the skin of the heel?
7: Well, yes, Mr. Filkus. It is McCruricome.
4: Same as on this piece of adhesive plaster that fell out of Clark's shoes, eh?
7: Yes, the same.
4: Sure. And when Colby put on Clark's shoes, inside the left shoe was this piece of plaster with a McCruricome on it. Colby didn't know that. He used the shoes. Then he switched them again. The plaster fell off. Well, Cinderella, it looks like you stepped into the wrong shoes.
2: In just a moment, Chief Davis will conclude our program.
8: And before Chief Davis closes this case, just a brief reminder that those who drive the most and know the most about gasoline depend on the police car performance of Rio Grande Cracked. And that the lubricant that can't break down is Real Lube, the newest and finest motor oil sold in the West. 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
2: And now, Chief Davis.
9: Colby was arrested and turned over to the Mexican authorities. He was tried and given the sentence prescribed by law. Because of his American citizenship, however, his sentence was somewhat lightened. But so far as we know, he has never returned to the United States, nor did he ever reap any profit from his crime.
2: Thank you, Chief Davis.

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3: Broadway, it's a time and a place and a state of mind where you bang your head against a wall so the lights will be brighter, the noises louder, thereby furnishing proof that you're enjoying yourself. And at holiday season, you bang your head harder and conjure up visions, the new year, the new promises, the golden girl who will smile to you from the crowd and beckon. It could happen. It's Broadway, my beat. There's a place on Broadway, it nudges onto Columbus Circle and calls itself the Dover Hotel, then retires into its own faded respectability. At 8 o'clock of a cold weekday morning, Broadway walks past it on its way to work. So was I when a man darted out of its doorway, saw me, darted some more, and tugged at my sleeve. He said he knew me, knew I was a policeman, and that's what he needed. So then we were in an elevator, and he said his name was... What did you say your name was?
5: Box, Louis Box.
3: Well, just what seems to be your trouble, Mr. Box?
5: I said, Mr. Box, there's trouble in room 812. Big trouble. Oh, very big, Mr. Clover. He won't answer. He won't let Mr. Box in.
3: He won't? Who won't? Who won't, Mr. Box?
5: The guest in 812, right this way, Mr. Clover, right down the hall. Every time I open my door, he throws a bottle at Mr. Box's head.
3: Has he hit Mr. Box?
5: 3 times, here and here and here. This is his room. Mr. Box will unlock the door for you. Now
3: you'll go back to your desk and Mr. Clover will go in.
5: Very well, but just be careful of those bottles. He always aims at Mr. Box's head.
3: Yeah, don't worry. All right, you. Hey, what are you... Put down that bottle. I said put it down. It's better. Now tell me it's so funny.
6: It's funny, mister. The funniest thing... Look, it's all here in this paper. Go ahead, mister. Read it for yourself.
3: Yeah. Hey, this paper's 2 days old.
6: Sure it is. On account I got it 2 days ago. Go ahead, read that obituary right where I'm pointing.
3: John Lomax, victim of hit-and-run accident, was buried today at the Queen Cemetery. He was survived by his wife, Martha Lomax.
6: Dr. Lomax of 36 Darcy Place. I called for a drink. I'm Lomax, mister. I'm John Lomax.
3: Huh?
6: Sure. And Martha's my wife. Look, I'll tell you about it.
3: I'm looking. Tell me.
6: It was four nights ago when whoever was supposed to be me was hit and run. I went to a Turkish bath, you know.
3: So you had a bath, so?
6: So they stole my overcoat and they stole my wallet, rolled me. But I was too smart for them.
3: Yeah, you sure were. How were you too smart for them?
6: I had some money rolled up in my shirt sleeves. Trick I learned in the Navy. Enough to pay for booze in this crummy room. That calls for another drink.
3: How long have you been here?
6: Since then, I saw the papers. I've been laughing ever since.
3: Why don't you go home?
6: I'll tell you why.
3: Tell me.
6: I think my wife is happy I'm dead. Yeah. Yeah, she is. Yeah.
3: Mr. Lomax. Hey, Mr. Lomax. Grinning mask of foolish delight and motley bliss arranged itself on the face of John Lomax. And having so arranged itself, Mr. Lomax proceeded to fall flat on same. John Lomax had been hilarious because another man died bearing his name and identity. So much happiness over the dead makes me curious. So I went out to the home of John Lomax in Queens. It was like every other home on the block. Even the cracks in the stucco were identically placed. But what made the Lomax home different was it had a different number over its doorbell.
7: Yes?
3: Mrs. Lomax? Mrs. John Lomax?
7: Yes.
3: I'm Danny Clover of the police, Mrs. Lomax.
7: Police?
3: Now, don't be frightened, Mrs. Lomax.
7: Well, come in, Mr. Clover. Please, come in.
3: Thank you.
7: Oh, I pick up these things. A woman's pajamas look so lost just lying on a chair. Here, sit here, Mr. Clover.
3: Thanks. It's about your husband, Mrs. Lomax.
7: What?
3: When did you see him last?
7: Forgive me, Mr. Clover, but I don't quite understand what you're driving at. My husband is dead. We buried him 2 days ago.
3: Oh, I'm sorry, Mrs. Lomax. I'm sorry, it's just that... How are

0: My husband is dead. We buried him 2 days ago.
1: Oh, I'm sorry, Mrs. Lomax. I'm sorry, it's just that... How are you sure it was your husband who died?
0: What? Oh, you mean because he was so badly smashed up in the accident. I knew him because it was his wallet they found on the dead man. And John's overcoat.
1: Maybe that wasn't enough. Maybe it was someone else.
0: It wasn't. I know because there was a card in the coat advertising the Baghdad Baths. John always went there for days on end instead of home.
1: What did your husband look like, Mrs. Lomax? Do you have a picture of him I could see?
0: I'm afraid not. After the funeral, I tore up every picture of John and of John and me that was in the house. John was dead. And it was done. Can you understand that?
1: Will you describe him to me? I mean a physical description. Coloring, weight.
0: John was 5'11". He had a paunch. I mean, he weighed about 180 pounds. He was overweight. He had thin, sandy hair and kind of faded blue eyes. And a kind of funny, loose face.
1: Fits.
0: What?
1: Mrs. Lomax, there's something I...
0: Oh.
2: Hi, Arthur, I got the papers. You miss me, doll? Oh, who...
0: Paul, this is Mr. Danny Clover of the police department. He was asking about John.
3: What do you want to know about John Lomax and why?
1: Mrs. Lomax, you haven't introduced me to your friend.
0: Oh, how silly of me. I was so flustered when Paul just walked in without knocking or anything.
3: You gave me the key so I could run out for the papers, remember, Doc?
0: Oh, of course. I thought it would be simpler that way. This is Paul Rand, Mr. Clover. A very talented pianist. A sort of protege of John and me.
3: Of you, doll. I'm sorry I haven't the mood to play something for you, Mr. Clover. So you'll tell me instead what there is about John Lomax you're bothering Martha about.
1: Yeah, I'll tell you, protege. There's a drunk in the Dover Hotel who says he's John Lomax. And he says John Lomax is not dead, never did die. You think maybe he's lying?
0: Of course he's lying. My husband is dead. Isn't he, Paul?
3: Yeah, sure, doll. Dead. What are you building, policeman? Who are you going to believe, a drunk or a widow? Get out of here. Leave her alone.
1: The look on their faces was like a motion picture you watch where suddenly the action is frozen and still. A boy, maybe 24, with an animal's hard grace, the lips drawn tight away from his teeth, the eyes wary and stagnant. And the woman, more mature, gentler, almost pretty. But in her eyes, nothing. Nothing she wants you to see. A telephone directory gives you the address of the Baghdad Bath, so you go there because you have to sweat out some questions on a man who says he's John Lomax and not deceased. You walk up 3 flights of a dank building on 9th Avenue. And there's a dank card that says Baghdad Baths. Ephraim Sable, proprietor. Waldo Toklas, proprietor. You walk in, ask for Ephraim or Waldo of a receptionist who's beating her eyelashes, and she winks you back to the steam room. Hey, Ephraim! Hey, Waldo!
4: In here. Whoever it is wants to see me has to come in here.
1: Maybe you better come out. It's the police, Ephraim. Or is it Waldo? Put on a towel and come out.
4: You off duty, policeman? Well, you come to the right place. Nothing like Baghdad Baths to draw out of a man what's bothering him.
1: Yeah, I bet. Ephraim, you know a man named John Lomax?
4: Know him well. John Lomax used to come here every weekend. Like for his pores to feel good. Hasn't been here lately, though.
1: Maybe because you rolled him. Stole his overcoat and wallet.
4: You from the police, you say?
1: That's what I said.
4: Yeah, we rolled them. Stole those things. But then Waldo stole them from me.
1: Your partner? Where is he?
4: Disappeared. Walked out of here with Mr. Lomax's belongings, which belonged to me by squatter's rights. He disappeared.
1: How long has he been gone?
4: 4 or 5 days. For all I care, he could have dropped dead because he sinned against me.
1: I got news for you, Ephraim. He may have done just that.
4: Waldo? Dropped dead? When?
1: 4 or 5 days ago, maybe. Hit and run, maybe.
4: You mean Waldo was in an accident?
1: Maybe.
4: Why didn't I know about it? I'm all he's got.
1: Because he sinned and stole another man's overcoat and wallet. So he was buried under an assumed name, maybe. John Lomax, maybe.

0: Maybe you ain't sure.
1: Maybe I ain't. I'm sure of one thing. You sin, too. Ephraim?
0: Uh-huh.
1: Change that towel for something more formal. We're going for a ride.
2: Danny, you're coming in late this morning. It's 11:30 in the a.m.
1: All right, come in here, Tattaglia.
2: Yeah, Danny.
1: Shut the door.
2: Yeah, sure. Oh, what's up, Danny?
1: A riddle is up. A guy is killed in a hit-and-run accident, identified as John Lomax, buried as John Lomax. Now I'm not sure he's John Lomax.
2: Hey, that's a good riddle.
1: Yeah, it gets better. There's a guy sleeping it off at the Dover Hotel who says he's John Lomax.
2: He does? Who? Who does, Danny?
1: Tattaglia, you know what I'd do if I were a sergeant?
2: Oh, yeah, Danny, sure. If you were a sergeant, you would send an order for the exhumation of the body of the first mentioned Lomax. The dead Lomax.
1: Yeah, that's exactly what I'd do. Do it.
2: Yeah, sure, Danny, sure. What are you going to do on account of you're a lieutenant?
1: I'm
2: going to
1: dig up a live man who calls himself Lomax. I want to introduce him to a woman who calls herself his widow.
0: So I said to myself, I said, Mr. Box, this man has indeed some pride left after all.
1: Yeah, what made Mr. Box say that?
0: Because the guest in 812 took a shower a few minutes ago. That's a good sign on New Year's Eve. Mr. Box is happy for him.
1: I'll take the elevator back down, Mr. Box. I'll find my way to 812 myself.

0: Mr. Lomax. Come on, Lomax. 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
1: Break it down! 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
0: Yeah. I can't. I've got a key. Come on, come on. Come on.
2: You caught Mr. Buck?
0: Give me your pass key.
2: You what?
0: Give me the key.
2: Of course, here you are. Oh, wait for Mr. Buck.
0: Lomax. Lomax, it's Danny Clover.
2: Did he do it, Mr. Clover? Did he turn over a new leaf? My goodness, what's that fire escape window doing open, letting in that cold
0: window
2: air?
0: Mr. Bucks, now you can say to yourself, you can say, a murderer threw a man out of a window in my hotel.

0: 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What a wonderful ending that would be to the old year. Well, Sing It Again is coming along with all that in the jackpot tonight, and some smart CBS listener can knock it off by solving the Phantom Voice riddle. Sing It Again is heard on most of these same CBS stations. So a $53,000 Happy New Year, maybe. Happy New Year anyway, for Sing It Again is heard every Saturday night.
1: On the happy holidays, Broadway wears the happy clothes, complete with happy masks. The wooden barriers are up in the shop windows, and Broadway's herd stampedes down the long alley. The dust it raises is confetti. Whirlwinds of confetti, bursts of confetti that explode and play like marvelous fountains. The jewels of light they reflect is the light of neon and Mazdas. There's a Mazda at police headquarters, too. It casts a veil of yellow light and it hangs in the long concrete hallway that leads to the morgue. When the sergeant speaks, it makes a cold echo.
2: Now, Danny.
3: Okay, Tartaglia. Ephraim?
4: My, that's neat. Could use something like that down at Baghdad Baths. Slide them in, then slide them out when they're done. Shouldn't make no quips in here, should I?
3: Who is this man, Ephraim?
4: It's a little hard to tell. Could be John Lomax. Same who used to habitue my sweat baths. Same me and Waldo stole from. The same John Lomax who'd drink more so he could perspire more. Could be. Hey, you fellas come up with Waldo yet?
3: Take Ephraim out of here, Tartaglia, and send Mrs. Lomax in.
2: Yeah, Danny, sure. Come on, Ephraim.
5: Hey, look, you say that these baths are really good for the system?
4: Ain't nothing like them, kiddo.
6: Why did you have me brought here, Mr. Clover?
3: I want you to identify a man. A man who was murdered. A man who once told me you were his wife.
6: Is that the man?
3: You tell me, Mrs. Lomax.
6: I never saw him before in my life. There is a kind of resemblance, but I never saw him. I don't understand why you want to torture me, Mr. Clover.
3: You say this man is not your husband.
6: No, no! Please, Mr. Clover, please take me out of here.
3: All right. Mrs. Lomax, did your husband carry insurance?
6: Is that going to help you find out who ran down my husband?
3: Maybe. I don't know.
6: My lawyer is handling all that. Harold Quillen in the Kraft building. He is a lawyer. He answers rude questions. Why don't you ask them of him?
3: Yeah, I'll do that, Mrs. Lomax. You can go home now. It didn't wear well, her casual way of considering the insurance, for example. Things like insurance need worrying about. How else can a helpless widow buy her daily needs, whatever were her daily needs? That's why I'm a policeman. I can't get my mind off details like that. They tweak me, and I need to know answers. So I went to the lawyer named Harold Quillen and asked for some cooperation.
7: Why don't you stop bothering that poor woman, Mr. Clover?
3: Well, I'm not bothering her, Mr. Quillen. It's you. And as far as I can see, we're just chatting. Isn't that what we're doing? Well, isn't that what we're doing? Answer me.
7: Oh, does my rocking in the swivel chair annoy you? I find it restful. Rhythmic. Restful.
3: When was the last time you were disbarred for non-cooperation, Quillen?
7: Come now.
3: Look, friend. I know it's your job to protect your client. That's my job, too. To protect Mrs. John Lomax, and she needs protecting. For my nasty little mind that makes me think sometimes that everybody's a potential murderer. You, me, everybody.
7: But I don't
3: and
7: see...
3: Since Mrs. John Lomax is pretty close to what's a murder, my nasty little mind makes her pretty close to being a murderer. How much insurance did her husband carry?
7: $50,000.
3: For accidental death?
7: I was just coming to that. Double indemnity for accidental death. As a corpse, Mr. Lomax is worth exactly $100,000.
3: A man who was not loved gets killed, and it pays double to his loved one. And $100,000 can buy a lot of things. can buy back the lost years. A woman can buy them back by getting herself a protege, a boy who can do things with a piano. A boy who can make a woman remember she was once a girl. What all that money bought me was a trip back to Queens, to a house like all other houses on the block, even to not having a mourning wreath on its door. But from this particular house came the sound of big music.

0: it's the police again. You know, I can't get it out of my mind you're a door-to-door salesman. Ever in that line of work, Mr. Clover?
1: Mrs. Lomax. I want to talk to her.
0: What about? You can tell me. I'm her friend. I get her the morning papers, remember? So talk to me.
1: Mrs. Lomax.
0: Go away like the rain. Come again some other day.
1: Mrs. Lomax.
0: Mrs. Lomax is not in, Mr. Clover. Sorry, Mr. Clover.
1: I changed my mind. I'll talk to you, Paul. I came all the way out here, so I might as well talk to somebody.
0: Come in. Come in, Mr. Clover.
1: Thanks.
0: You sure you were never a salesman? That foot-in-the-door gimmick, very professional.
1: Yeah, I studied.
0: I told you she's not home. But you don't have to believe that if you don't want to, like you're not believing it now. Look in this closet, policeman. Maybe I'm lying. Maybe she's in here, huh? No, not in here.
1: Tell me about Martha and you, Paul.
0: Gladly. Can I tell you the music? I feel better with music. It makes me polite.
1: Yeah, if it makes you polite.
0: The romance of Paul and Martha. That's music, like this.
1: The big musical romance. When did it begin?
0: Someplace in time, someplace in space.
1: I'm a square, Paul. I don't understand big talk like that. What month, what year? That's what I understand.
0: The month? May. What else? Merry, merry month. The year? 1949. Hey, is it still 1949, policeman?
1: And her husband. When did she tell you about him?
0: This husband fella? Martha told me he existed, but I never had the pleasure of making his acquaintance. Charming setup, huh?
1: You never met your patron?
0: No. Oh, pity. I was going to be so brave and noble and 100% fellow when I met him.
1: Yeah, I can tell you're a prince.
0: Sure. That's what Martha calls me sometimes. Sometimes. Yeah, I was going to tell the old John boy, the deluded husband, who it was deluding him.
1: Yeah, but you never got the chance.
0: No. The dope gets himself killed in an accident before I can release him.
1: Yeah. Thanks, Paul, for the music. For just being you.
0: You know the way out, huh?

0: Danny. What'd you find out?
1: Maybe a motive. Just maybe. See.
0: Hey, wait. Wait a minute, Danny. Don't you want the report on the exhumation?
1: Yeah, tell it to me.
0: Well, the prints check with those that are on file on an application for a permit for the Baghdad Bats, made out to one Waldo Toklas.
1: Yeah, the drunk was right.
0: Yeah. Oh, Danny, you got a visitor in your office.
1: Oh, who?
0: Mrs. Lomax. Well, ain't you surprised, Danny?
1: Uh-uh. I'm not surprised at all.
2: Hello, Mr. Clover.
1: Mrs. Lomax. You know, Mrs. Lomax, I was just telling Sergeant Tartaglia. I was just telling him I'm not surprised at all.
2: About what?
1: Your being here. If you're here to tell me you killed your husband, that'll make two coincidences all at once.
2: Mr. Clover, you didn't mean what you just said. That's cruel.
1: That's one of the words they use about violent death. I can even attend it to the death of Waldo Toklas.
2: Who?
1: Waldo Toklas, a petty thief who also ran a Turkish bath. It goes like this, Mrs. Lomax. Waldo stole your husband's coat and wallet. In the dark, he was run down by a hit-and-run driver, by someone who thought it was your husband, someone who wanted your husband dead.
2: No. No, it wasn't like that. Not like that. That's why I came here to tell you. I'm frightened, Mr. Clover. Frightened.
1: Your upper lip didn't even quiver down there in the morning. Why didn't you tell me then? That was your husband, wasn't it? The dead man downstairs. Why didn't you tell me then?
2: I'm frightened. Don't you see? Sick. Was frightened.
1: Of whom? Me? Sergeant Tartaglia? Your conscience? The pianist, Paul Rand? Which?
2: Paul.
1: I just looked around the room. He's not here. Tell me all about Paul Rand.
2: Paul killed Waldo Toklas. Ran over him. From the way Toklas was dressed, he thought it was my husband.
1: Did he say, pardon me, after he killed him?
2: Stop it! Stop it! He didn't know! Not until you told him my husband was alive at that hotel. So Paul went there and killed my husband.
1: You sound glad. Cold. But if you're unemotional about a man's dying, you're glad he's dead.
2: My husband was a heel. But I didn't kill him. I didn't. I thought it really was an accident until Paul told me what he'd done. Oh, Paul. Paul!
1: Start with Paul and go on from there.
2: Paul, yes, he's a killer. He enjoys killing. I'm frightened. Don't you understand? He enjoys it. If he knew I were here, he'd...
1: Maybe he would. I think we'll go ask him.
3: Where have you been, Martha?
2: Paul.
1: You tilt your head backward, Paul, you'll notice company. Me.
3: Oh, it's you again, Clover.
1: Yeah, don't bite your lip. You're dreaming this whole thing.
2: Paul, I... Oh, Paul.
4: Come on, doll. What are you trying to say?
1: This. She's made an honest effort to say you're a killer.
4: That's what, huh?
1: Yeah. I'm piecing it all together, and I come up with this. You killed Waldo Toklas. Mistake. You killed John Lomax. No mistake. Reason, a widow with $100,000. Reason for you to be a killer.
3: Right, as the saying goes, as rain.
4: Martha probably said I didn't mind it either, huh?
1: Something like that.
4: That's why I can get dreamy about pointing this gun at you.
1: You don't have to. I'm not finished talking.
4: You're finished. Unless your next sentence starts with a prayer, you're just about done.
1: I'd point that gun at Martha to be smarter.
4: Rush me, Clover. That way you can die in action.
1: Yeah. Yeah, exactly that.
4: Crazy woman, you... Crazy.
2: That's good. Paul's dead. That's good. He needed to be dead.
1: Yeah, give me that gun, Mrs. Lomax.
2: Oh, here, take it. I'm afraid of it. I don't know where I got the courage to pull the trigger.
1: Emotions, Mrs. Lomax. Sometimes they get the better of us and they make us pull the trigger one way or another.
2: You want to thank me, I know, but don't.
1: All right, I won't. I wasn't going to.
2: You earned? For saving your life?
1: Did you do that? If you did, if that's what you were thinking about when you had emotions, thanks.
2: But I shot him because... Because...
1: Why?
2: Don't you see? Of course you do. I shot him because he was going to kill you.
1: That's your version. I've got one.
2: Don't you have to call your office, report this or something? Paul's dead, you know.
1: He'll stay that way. Don't be frightened. Not of Paul. Of me.
2: Of you?
1: Because you gave it all away.
2: Gave away what? What are you saying?
1: About Paul, the promises you must have made to him for killing your husband. Whatever kind of love you promised him. Whatever share of $100,000, things like that.
2: You knew all the time.
1: Just recently, when I found out the man you identified as your husband was Waldo Toklas. When Paul told me he never met your husband.
2: But he didn't.
1: Of course he didn't. So you had to tell him how your husband was dressed so he could kill him with a car. That would include the coat he was wearing. It was like that, Mrs. Lomax.
2: Yes. Look.
1: Hey, get away from that door.
2: Don't worry, I'm not going to run away. It's the new year, Mr. Clover. It's a time for wishing good things.
1: Some people do.
2: You want to know my wish, Mr. Clover?
1: It won't come true if you tell me.
2: I know it won't anyhow. But it's this. I wish there was some way, Mr. Clover, it would make my new year a happy one. If there was some way I could kill you.

0: Broadway's knocking itself to pieces. The celebrants with the funny hats lean out of the windows of the Astor and drop paper cups on the celebrants with the tin horns. There's laughter and crowd and holiday and swirl. And the fine thing, the glance and the words. A happy new year. And means it. The Avenue means it with its heart. It happens once a year on Broadway. The gaudiest, the most violent, the lonesomest mile in the world. Broadway, my beat.
1: Broadway's My Beat stars Larry Thor as Detective Danny Clover and is written by Morton Fine and David Friedkin. The musical score was arranged by Alexander Courage and conducted by Wilbur Hatch, and our pianist was Sam Furman. The program was produced and directed by Elliot Lewis. The cast tonight included Charles Calvert, Jeanette Nolan, Jay Novello, Leo Penn, Fred Howard, Bob Bruce, and Barton Yarborough. Now stay tuned for Sing It Again, which follows immediately on most of these same CBS stations. Joe Walter speaking. 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
1: 31 and a half, 32, 33, 35, 40 and 10 is 50 and 50 is a pound. At first, when you are given change in new money, it may sound rather odd. So if you're puzzled by 31 and a half, 32, 33, 35, 40 and 10 is 50 and 50 is a pound, think decimal. Now there are 100 new pence in a pound.

0: hope you're not hungry, dear Henry, dear Henry. I've just burnt the roast and I've ruined the spuds.
1: Well, that's a nice thing, isn't it? After I've been working...
0: Henry, I've got me secret supplies.
1: You don't mean...
0: Polo mints.
1: Yum, yum.
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4: Once upon a time there was an engineer. Choo-choo Charlie was his name, we hear. He had an engine and he sure had fun. He used good and plenty candy to make his train run.
5: Charlie says, love my good and plenty. Charlie says, really rings the bell. Charlie says, love my good and plenty. Don't know any other candy that I love so well.
1: I'm crunching my polo, dear Liza, dear Liza. I'm crunching my polo, dear Liza, crunching.
0: The nicest thing about the mint with the hole is that it's smooth and never crumbles. You can eat polo without other people hearing. Try sucking them, dear Henry.
1: I can't. I've already crunched them all.
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2: 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Understand?
3: It's late afternoon as Homicide Lieutenant Don Halverson paces in his office. Thinks of the lovely, appealing girl charged with the cold-blooded slaying of Gordon Webber. Thinks of the evidence which proves Kate Beekman is guilty. Weighs the evidence against his instinctive sympathy for her. And reaches a decision. More about Kate in a few moments. First, in the lobby of a large midtown hotel.
4: Okay, Counselor, here we are. Now, will you please tell me why we're here?
5: You see Paul Drake, Bella?
4: No, but there are dozens of people in the lobby.
5: Take a look around and see if you spot Paul.
4: No.
5: You sure?
4: Of course I'm sure, Chief.
6: Excuse me, miss.
4: Oh, yes, of course. Harry?
6: You'll have to stand aside so I can move, miss.
4: What?
6: Step lively, miss.
4: I beg your pardon. Oh, Paul Drake.
5: Quiet, Bella. Surprised, Ella?
4: Well, you're wearing horn-rimmed glasses and you talked. You walked. You're dressed all different.
7: Some outfit, huh? Houndstooth sport jacket, contrasting slacks. Real spiffy, huh?
4: You look pretty cute, Paul.
5: Yeah.
7: So long as it's different.
5: Well, it is. Della didn't spot you. Now, let's sit over here in the corner out of the way. Hmm?
4: You tell me why Paul wore all this disguise, Perry.
5: One thing at a time, Della. Paul, did you read the papers? Glance at them. Kate Beekman has been indicted for first-degree murder.
6: Wow.
5: No time to waste, okay?
6: Shoot.
5: Now, we have got to find the link between Webber and the auto theft syndicate, and we'll start from the bottom. You remember Francis Riley?
7: No. Oh, yes, yes. Kid who got mixed up with the syndicate went straight when you pulled him out.
5: All right, here's the address where Riley is working now. As soon as I leave, phone his office, arrange to meet him.
7: Mm-hmm.
5: Where? It's a place called the Brass Ring. It's a small bar and grill. Minor members of the syndicate used to hang out there. Now, listen, Paul.
7: Mm-hmm.
5: Riley doesn't know Webber, but some of his contacts may. Perhaps not by that name. However,
7: I go with Riley, meet his old friends, and ask questions.
5: Right. But do it carefully. Now, you've got to have a reason to ask questions.
7: Mm-hmm. Who am I?
5: You are an out-of-town boy on the market for stolen cars. And, here.
7: Oh, boy. What a wad of dough.
5: Mm-hmm. That's expense money. And flash it around.
7: Bring the flies to the sugar. Okay.
5: And?
7: Hmm?
5: Riley is going to pretend that he is helping you make contacts. Now, the syndicate has suspended operations. So the little guys need money. You get the picture?
7: Sure.
5: One thing more. Keep an eye on Riley.
7: Oh, he still got itchy fingers?
5: Absolutely not. But if the higher-ups get any idea of what he's up to...
7: Yeah. I'll watch my own neck, too.
4: Mm. Scared, Paul?
7: I'm scared to death.
5: Oh, you all set, Paul?
7: Yeah. I got the dough, and... You know, it's a shame, Perry. All my life I've heard about a wad of dough big enough to choke a horse. No, I got the wad and no horse.
5: Oh,
7: I'm on my way, Perry. Hey, keep your fingers crossed, Della.
5: Hmm?
4: Oh, Paul's such a nice guy. I like to hear him kid about being scared.
5: Mm-hmm. Well, just do what the man asked you, Della. You keep your fingers crossed.
4: Oh? You mean it is dangerous? Hmm?
5: We'll check back by the office and then we'll go see Kate.
4: Perry, Paul and Francis Riley will be in danger?
5: Paul will look after Francis.
4: Yes, who'll look after Paul?
5: He knows what he's doing.
4: Yes, but... Well, I will keep my fingers crossed.

0: Meanwhile, in a booth in the small restaurant near police headquarters, Police Sergeant Dick Clark smiles at the pretty young woman sitting beside him.
1: Sergeant Mary Moriarty, you're the prettiest policewoman I ever saw. I love you, Sergeant.
2: I love you too, Sergeant.
1: What are you going to do next month?
2: Get married.
1: Oh, yeah? Who's the lucky guy?
2: You know, Sergeant.
1: Go ahead and call me Dick. We're not on duty now.
2: No.
1: So let's go to the movies, huh?
2: Dick, please wait a little longer. Lieutenant Halverson asked me to wait here.
1: Hey, what's with the good lieutenant?
2: Well, something he asked me to do, then changed his mind. Then changed his mind again.
1: Well, that's very clear, Sergeant. Just clear as mud.
2: Honey, I can't tell you. Don asked me to keep it under my hat. Oh, he wouldn't care if I told you, but... Well, since he asked me not to repeat
1: it... So the lieutenant has secrets with the girl I'm going to marry, huh? Okay, we'll wait. Well,
2: here he is. Hello, Don.
3: Hello, Sergeant. Sergeant?
1: Hello, Don. You two want to be alone?
3: Hmm?
1: Oh, I'll be glad to duck out, Lieutenant. You and Sergeant Moriarty have things to talk about.
3: You know this clown?
2: Isn't he pretty?
3: Gorgeous.
1: Thank you, Lieutenant. And seriously, Don, I can go get a short beer while you talk to Mary.
3: Uh-uh. Since you guys are going to get married, why, Dick, I'm working on the Weber killing.
1: Still working on it?
3: Mm-hmm.
1: Girl's been indicted.
3: Well, they're loose ends. All I've got to do is find them. Kate Beekman's in a cell in City Jail, up on the West Wing.
1: You sound like you've been there.
3: I have. I've tried to talk to her, but she won't listen. Can't blame her.
1: Wait a minute. Let me get this straight, Don. The grand jury indicted her. Is she guilty?
3: Yes and no.
1: Well, now, what's that mean? She killed him or she didn't kill him? Which?
3: She killed him. But the grand jury returned a first-degree indictment.
2: Don thinks there's a question of premeditation.
1: Oh? You say it was a crime of passion?
3: Maybe.
1: And what's she say?
3: Nothing.
1: Why isn't she yelling her head off?
3: I don't know. That's what I want Mary to find out. She's going to pretend to be a prisoner and go in the cell next to Kate Beekman.
1: Well, so what? Why all the secrecy?
3: I'm doing this on my own hook.
1: Without telling the DA?
3: That's it.
1: Well, not quite, Don. You're sticking Mary's neck
3: in. Now, just relax, will you? If the DA gets wise, I'll take full responsibility. Okay, Mary?
2: Sure, Don. When do I start?
3: Well, the sooner the better.
2: Make it now.
1: Hey, we've got a date.
3: Oh? Well, since you two have plans... Put it off till tomorrow.
2: We haven't any special plans.
1: Well, Mary, I told you just a minute ago.
2: It's okay, Don. I'll go in tonight.
3: Thanks a lot, Mary.
1: Hmm.
3: I'll see that everything's all set.
1: Wait a minute, Don. The way I get it, the girl hasn't talked to you.
3: Uh-uh.
1: So you've got nothing to go on. No reason to believe she didn't do it.
3: She did it.
1: No reason to believe she didn't plan it, right?
3: Nothing definite, just... Well, just call it a feeling... I'll see you later, Mary. Good night, Dick.
1: Night. That guy has a feeling, so I can't have my date with my girl.
2: Sweetie, there'll be other days.
1: Yeah, but I wanted to see you tonight. What's he mean he's got a feeling? I don't get it, Mary. The guy didn't even act like himself.
2: He's acting like a nice guy.
1: Oh, he's acting like a... He's got holes in his head. If the DA gets wise...
2: But Don has the authority to plant a police
1: officer. Leave us not kid ourselves. The DA can make him plenty of trouble and have it in for you, too.
2: No, I'm not worried.
1: Well, I am. Mary. All right, baby, what's it all about?
2: Well, he told you.
1: He said he's got a feeling the girl has a story. What's it to him? If she's got a story, let her tell it.
2: He wants to help her.
1: Okay, why?
2: Because... Dick, don't you wonder about other people?
1: Wonder? What do you mean?
2: Since you and I... Well, since we found each other and found we love each other, don't you wonder about people who are alone?
1: People like Halverson?
2: Yes. Well, he is all alone.
1: Well, he's got people. He's got a sister. Lives right here in town.
2: Yes, but he doesn't have anyone like you and I have each other. He's really a very lonely man.
1: Mary... Are you saying Don Halverson and that girl...
2: I don't know. But he said himself he had a feeling.
1: Well, yeah, but I thought... Poor guy. You're just being romantic.
2: Yeah, I guess. But it's natural since I'm in love.
1: With me?
2: Hmm.
1: Okay, Sergeant Moriarty. Remember that and run along to jail. I'll be thinking of you.
2: Promise.
1: Promise.
0: Well, whatever his reasons for helping Kate Beekman, Don Halverson is doing his best to help her. And what you just heard is going to have a profound effect, not only on Kate Beekman, but on Don Halverson, too. By all means, join us tomorrow, won't you?
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0: To Thelma Darling.
1: Last name, Sam.
0: Roger.
1: Thelma. Roger.
0: Darling.
1: I only asked, Sam.
0: Let's get on with it.
1: Yes, Sam, I'm sorry. From Samuel Spade, license number 137596. Subject?
0: Subject, the quarter eagle caper. Dear Thelma Darling.
1: Sam.
0: Yes, Beth?
1: Isn't that redundant?
0: Again?
1: A salutation, Sam. Shouldn't it be Dear Thelma or Thelma Darling? But not both?
0: Now, get this, Eph. It's real deep. Her name is Thelma Darling.
1: I have that, dear. Thelma Roger.
0: Darling, it's a name. Her father was a darling before her.
1: Oh, really, Sam? Can't you take a joke?
0: On the egg type, you should paste the label, grade double A, fresh. dear Thelma Darling, I'm stubborn. Not all of this will be news to you. The part that is will be bad news. The start of it was not a quarter eagle, but a bald eagle. He swooped in through the door of my office, landed in front of my desk, perched on the edge of a chair, and said...
2: My name is Eagle, Mr. Spade. Junior's J. Eagle. My card.
0: Uh-huh. Eagle Vending Machine Company. Huh?
2: They call me the Gumball King. I'm proud of it. Care to join me in a ball, sir?
0: Not while I'm on duty.
2: That's very good, our new avocado flavor. Yes, I've kept the Bay Area chewing for 20 years. And I will not be swerved from my purpose.
0: Bully.
2: I intend to fight them tooth and nail. Hammer and tongs. To the last ditch.
0: Bravo.
2: But I'll need help. That's why I've come to you. My competitors, Mr. Spade, are leaving no stone unturned in their contemptible campaign to drive me out of business.
0: Mm-hmm.
2: Now they've resorted to outright sabotage. In short, they've hired hoodlums to destroy my gumball machines. They've already smashed 11. And they won't be content until they demolish my entire equipment.
0: It sounds like a police case to me, Mr.
2: Well, I've been to the police. No, they don't understand my problem. Gave me a lot of double talk about juvenile delinquents. Ha, my foot. Cutthroat competition.
0: You're sure of that?
2: Well, what would you think? If theft were their motive, they most certainly would steal the pennies from the machines. But what do they take? My gumballs. And why do they do that?
0: I'll buy it.
2: Oh, by all means. Oh, here. Try this. It's our bestseller in Chinatown. We call it sub-gum.
0: Better not. I have to drive later.
2: Now, I had the foresight to buy up a 3-year supply of chewing gum at non-inflation prices.
0: So I see.
2: Well, you can see with what thoroughness they encompass my ruination. They are not only smashing my machines, they're making off with my gum.
0: And you want me to try and stop them?
2: No, I do not. No. I want you to catch them in the act and find out who is paying them.
0: Well, okay, Mr. Eagle. I'll see what I can do.
2: Good. Good. Now, in this envelope is a list of my machines and their exact locations, together with a check for your retainer.
0: Thank you, Mr. Eagle. I'll keep in touch with you. Oh, Mr. Eagle, I meant to ask you, how many of these gum machines do you operate here in town?
2: 300.
0: Mm-hmm.
2: And guard them well.
0: 300? 300 nuts.
1: 300 nuts, Sam?
0: No, 300 gums. Gumball machines.
1: Sam, isn't it wonderful you took this job? I mean, because of my penny card.
0: I'm sorry if I wasn't listening.
1: My penny card, Sam. My new one, that is. I've already completed my Lincoln series, and now I'm collecting Indian heads.
0: Scalps?
1: No, Sam, pennies.
0: Mm.
1: You see, this is the card, and these little slots you see right there, that's where you put the pennies.
0: Mm.
1: And they're classified according to the date and the mint where they're manufactured.
0: Mm.
1: Now, you see, Sam, see where the little S is on these? Now, that's for the San Francisco mint.
0: Mm.
1: And the D, that's for Denver. And the ones with nothing, that's for Washington, D.C.
0: Yeah, well, that's a very nice hobby. Pardon me. 300 gumball machines.
1: You see, that's what I had in mind, Sam. All those pennies. Indian head pennies are scarce, Sam. You have to go through a lot of pennies to find even one. Honestly, sometimes when I go past one of those penny machines, it's all I can... Oh.
0: F, this is all right between you and me, but don't ever mention your hobby to Mr. Eagle.
1: No, I won't.
0: Riddle me this, sweetheart. How does one detective guard 300 gumball machines scattered all over the city?
1: Well, if they're going to smash all of them, you could just pick out one in the middle and somewhere and wait.
0: No good. If it's an organized plan to sabotage, there might be some pattern. You seem to have given this some thought, though, Effie. How would you pick them?
1: In the busy places where they'd have more pennies.
0: But they're not after the pennies. They take the gum.
1: Well, then maybe the quiet sections where they don't sell much gum.
0: Well, they've knocked over 11 so far, here, there, and everywhere. Busy spots, dead spots. No pattern at all. You know, Effie, maybe I've bitten off more than I can chew. I wasn't sold on Mr. Eagle's theory that the caper was organized sabotage, but I decided to test it out anyway. I learned the operation did follow a pattern, unless it was coincidence that the 11 machines knocked over the previous night were the same 11 machines that had been refilled that afternoon. I checked with the Eagle Company's maintenance man and learned that only 5 had been refilled today. I picked the one that looked like the easiest to knock over. It was the one in the doorway of a darkened loft building near the Siemens hiring hall on Drum Street. At 9 in the p.m., I strolled down there. The block was deserted. I took a plant in the adjacent doorway and talked to myself until just before midnight. I shut up. My heart skipped a beat as she passed under the light. Red hair. My secretary? Then I noticed how she was dressed. Not on the salary I paid. She paused before the gum machine, opened a large handbag, stripped off her long black gloves, dropped them in her purse, and took out a small Boy Scout-type hatchet. Went at it with the enthusiasm of Perry Mason busting up a saloon. I edged around the doorway as she bent over the mess of pennies and gumballs at her feet. When she reached out her hand, I took one more step, and that was all. She was up on her feet facing me, and I saw that hatchet sailing through the air straight at me. Hey!
1: Now see what you've done.
0: Yeah, I'm sorry. I won't let it happen again, I hope.
1: Well, don't just stand there. Let's get out of here. That noise, it'll bring the police down on us.
0: Yeah, you're right. No, not that way. The alley. And that's how I met you, Thelma, darling. Pausing only to pick up an Indian head penny for luck, I escorted you through the alley to Washington, up Washington's Salon, jogged through Front Street, and followed back to Market, where we entered the happy hour bar and grill by way of the kitchen. You proceeded unfalteringly to the darkest booth. We sat down and caught our breath. You ordered a pirate's dream. By the way, I did get that recipe. Lime juice, grenadine, passion fruit, a sprig of mint, and 6 jiggers of rum. After 2 swallows, I heard myself saying... Now aren't you ashamed of yourself?
1: But, Sam, why should I be? After what I've been through, I think I deserve a drink.
0: I didn't mean that. I meant throwing that hatchet at me.
1: I thought you were Merle.
0: Who's Merle?
1: Why, he works for Mr. Chislehurst.
0: Yeah, that figures. Now tell me who Mr. Chislehurst is. Not who he works for, just who he is.
1: He was acting as my agent for the sale of the pearl.
0: Well, Natch. Look, please, don't make me say what pearl.
1: It's called the Black Pearl of Galila Bay.
0: Huh.
1: My brother brought it back from the South Pacific when he was in the war.
0: Oh, yes.
1: When he went to prison, he gave it to me to keep for him.
0: Uh-huh. So you decided to sell it.
1: I had no choice. I needed the money desperately to finance his appeal.
0: Finance
1: it comes up next week.
0: Mm-hmm.
1: If I don't get that pearl back, I don't know what I'll do. You've got to help me.
0: Well, what makes you think it's in a gumball machine?
1: Mr. Chislehurst took the pearl to show to a man named Junius Eagle, and that's when it disappeared. Mr. Eagle decided not to buy. And when Mr. Chislehurst returned to the hotel...
0: Eagle had farmed the pearl and substituted a ball of blackjack gum. Then what?
1: Mr. Chislehurst had Merle follow him. Nothing happened the first 2 days. But day before yesterday, he followed him to his warehouse and saw him drop a single ball of gum into a barrel of them that was waiting to be loaded onto a truck.
0: Mm-hmm.
1: The pearl must have been hidden in it. Why else would he do a thing like that?
0: Uh-huh. He would put a valuable pearl in a machine where anybody could buy it for a penny.
1: I suppose it would be safe for a few days. I don't know how these machines work. Well, now you know why I had to... break those machines.
0: No.
1: You don't believe me?
0: Mm-mm.
1: Well, what are you going to do?
0: Check the psycho wards and find out which one you escaped from.
3: Hello?
0: Mr. Eagle?
3: Speaking.
0: Spade.
3: Oh, yeah, I just got in. I've been out making my monthly collection.
0: Mm-hmm.
3: Hey, I want to talk to you. You're falling down on my job. Another of my machines.
0: Yeah, I know. Drum Street. I nailed the hoodlum.
3: Ah. Who's he working for?
0: Let me ask you one. Did a man named Chislehurst ever try to sell you a black pearl? Hello, you still on the line? You stopped chewing.
3: Yes. I think you better come over to my house. Right away.
0: Hello. Nuts. I came out of the phone booth. I wasn't surprised to find that you had flown the coop, darling, if I may call you by your last name. But I was surprised at what I found at my client's house. I rang the front doorbell and waited. Nothing happened. Then, through the glass door, I saw a man rush out on the landing at the top of the stairs. He half ran, half stumbled down the long flight to the entrance hall, yanked open the door, and tried to shove past me. I grabbed him.
4: Get out of my way.
0: Wait a minute.
4: Let go. I gotta get a doctor.
0: You're bleeding.
4: No, not me. I've gotta get a doctor.
0: Why don't you phone?
4: They ripped the wires out. Now let go, or it'll be your fault if he dies.
0: I memorized his mug, lifted his wallet as we unclenched, and let him go. On the way upstairs, I checked his ID cards. Higgins, Morris L., employer, Eagle Vending Machine Company, occupation, maintenance supervisor. On the floor of the room at the top of the stairs was quite a sight. The floor of the room was covered almost completely with pennies. In the middle of it, sprawled forward like a miser who had been attacked while counting his hoard, was Junius J. Eagle. The wound in the back of his neck could have been caused by a small hatchet. There was a bookkeeper's account sheet open across the desk, and scrawled across the neat rows of figures, there were three words: Spade, Quarter, and Eagle.
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6: And now, back to the Quarter Eagle paper. Tonight's adventure with Sam Spade.
0: That you, Higgins?
7: Yeah.
0: Save yourself the trip upstairs. There's nothing you can do for him.
7: Oh, dead, huh?
0: Yeah.
7: Well, I guess he won't need that doctor I called.
0: We can use one anyway. Did you tell the Doc Eagle had been stabbed?
7: Yeah, sure I did.
0: Yeah, well, that means the law will come with him or ahead of him.
7: But I don't get it. He must have been killed for the money, but why didn't they take the pennies?
0: They should have. It'd look better for you if they had.
7: You're that detective he hired, huh?
0: That's right. Now, look, Higgins, we haven't got much time. If you want to find out who killed your boss, spill everything you know to me now, before the cops get here. Because they're going to hold you, and they'll hold me, too, if they find me here.
7: But I don't know a thing, Spade. I just found him like that.
0: How did you get in the house?
7: I have a key. He gave me one, so when I came here to pick up the pennies, he wouldn't have to come all the way down to let me in.
0: Well, now tell the cops the door was open. Did he always collect the pennies from the machines himself?
7: Yeah. He was a coin collector as a hobby. He liked to go through them and save out the odd ones.
0: You always pick up the money at 1 in the a.m.?
7: Oh, no. No, he called me tonight a little past midnight, and he asked me to come right over. Hey, look, you got to believe that.
0: I do. He said the same thing to me. What do you know about a man named Chislehurst?
7: Chislehurst? Hey, wait a minute. That's the name of the guy that ran into my truck yesterday coming down the California incline near Grant. He slammed right into the rear of my truck. I tangled with his chauffeur, some punk kid.
0: Named Merle?
7: Yeah, that's what they called him. And there was a dame in the car, too, a redhead.
0: Any report on the accident?
7: No, the cop took it down on the beat there. There wasn't no damage.
0: Sounds like we haven't got much more time here.
7: Oh.
0: What exactly happened the night the first gun machine on your route was smashed up? Come on.
7: Well, first off, I went to a bowling alley on Church Street and we moved our machine there. It was discontinued.
0: Wait a minute, where did you take it? Back to the shop?
7: Oh, wait a second, I got it here in my book.
0: Come on.
7: All right, I'm hurrying. Here it is, 11864.
0: Mm-hmm.
7: No, I exchanged it for an out of order down on Drum Street.
0: Did you leave the pennies in it?
7: Oh, sure. They only get collected once a month.
0: How much gun was in it?
7: About half full. I didn't refill it until today.
0: Yeah. What's your system on the refill operation?
7: Well, I carry about four extra machines in the truck. When I go to fill a machine, I take one of the extras already filled out of the truck and trade for the empty.
0: Yeah.
7: Then I fill the empty one in the truck, and that saves me from carrying the bag around. Now, is there anything else I can tell you?
0: Yeah.
7: Huh?
0: Does Quarter Eagle mean anything to you?
7: No.
0: Okay, now where's the back door? That Quarter Eagle. What was it? Was it a wrestling hole like the Half Nelson? I thought of asking Effie, but I was afraid she'd know. I was sure that if I could find Chislehurst, I could get all the answers at once. That collision between his car and the rear end of Higgins' truck was a good lead in more ways than one. It meant that at least part of your story, darling, was true. But you neglected to tell me that you, Chislehurst, and Merle had been tailing Higgins' appointed rounds of the gumball machine. I checked the police report on the accident. The car was registered in Great Britain. The report said transient, no local address, and so said. I dreamed it was next Thanksgiving, and I was eating a roast of Quarter Eagle. Then it turned into Crow.
8: Good morning, sir. Do you wish to pay for classified ads?
0: Good morning to you, madam. Indeed, I do.
8: Kindly write it on this blank.
0: Kindly read it off this blank.
8: Well, Quarter Eagle, interested parties, apply Sam Spade. Sutter, 37596.
0: That's right.
8: That's 9 words, sir. I'll have to charge you for 3 lines, anyway. Is there anything you'd like to add?
0: Yes, but it's not fit to print. Barney's Beanery.
9: Mr. Spade?
0: Yeah.
9: You got it for sale at Quarter Eagle?
0: Who's speaking?
9: I am speaking. Sergei Zacharias.
0: Zacharias.
9: You are a numismatist?
0: No, this is Mr. Spade himself. Look, I'd like to talk to you personally. Where can I reach you?
9: Oh, I am by my shop, 2 doors from Belvedere Coffee Shop on O'Farrell Street.
0: Okay, Mr. Zacharias, I'll be right over. Why don't you do more talking last night? My client might be alive if you had.
10: Oh, it's terrible. But how could I have known?
0: You knew about the Quarter Eagle. Why did you spin that yarn about the pearl?
10: How did you find out about it?
0: Dead men sometimes do tell tales.
10: Surely you don't think that I had anything to do with that.
0: He was only hacked to death with a hatchet like the one you threw at me. That makes you look fine.
10: All right, I killed him, but that'll make you listen to me. Sam, don't go into that shop.
0: Please,
10: it's
0: a new
10: trap. You don't know that man, Zacharias. He's the cause of all our troubles.
0: You mean he sold you that hatchet?
10: Sam, please!
0: Quit clawing me. Let go.
10: I won't allow you to go in there. I won't!
11: Wait a minute. What's going on here? What's the occasion of the squabble? Oh, well, no, it's Mr. Spade.
0: Yeah, Clancy, this dame here just tried to pick my pocket.
11: Pickpocket, is it? Glory be in such a pretty one, too.
0: Never mind that, Clancy. Just have it locked up. I'll be down later to prefer charges. Hello? Anybody home?
12: Okay, Shums. Just keep on walking. Straight through the back room. One move and I rip you wide open.
0: Yeah, yeah. Better not, Merle. Your boss might not like that.
12: Smart guy. Knows everybody's name.
13: Oh, my dear sir. A most propitious meeting. You've brought the Quarter Eagle?
0: Where's Zacharias?
13: He's resting at the moment. In yonder closet. Oh, no. Not dead. Merely under restraint. Bound and gagged. A necessary precaution. Well, shall we talk turkey, or rather, eagle?
0: Tell your punk to take that knife out of my ribs.
12: Who's a punk?
13: Now, Merle. There's been quite enough violence.
0: Check. I think I'll take that knife. Leave it there. Now, sit down.
13: Merle. Oh, headstrong boy. Now, as to the Quarter Eagle. I'm willing to pay a reasonable reward for its recovery. But first, I must tell you that Miss Darling, for whom I'm acting as agent for the sale of the coin, is indeed the legal owner, despite anything Mr. Zacharias may have told you to the contrary. What would you say to $500?
0: I would say no dice.
13: $1,000?
0: I would say I'm still listening.
13: Sir, you seem to exaggerate the value of that tiny gold piece.
0: It was worth one human life to somebody. That sounds like more than $1,000 to me.
13: You may find the market valuation of that particular mintage of the Quarter Eagle in my coin catalog, $10,000. But, sir, that valuation is based upon the mistaken belief that there were only 2 in existence. It was while rummaging in her grandmother's attic that Miss Darling came upon a 3rd. And when she brought it to me, I could scarcely credit it. It was a matter of official record that 2 specimens had been stamped out when the die broke. And then it came to me. There must have been a 3rd. Namely, the coin which was in that rude stamping press when the die broke. A closer examination of a Quarter Eagle now in your possession revealed certain markings.
0: Yeah.
13: Some defective feathers in the war bonnet on the obverse.
0: Uh-huh.
13: And a cleavage in the numeral 4 of the date, 1841.
0: Yeah, all right. So how much is it worth?
13: Well, as I say, the price last paid was 10,000. I think we may safely assume it will bring several times that amount in today's market. But only, mind you, if but 2 specimens, not 3, are in existence.
0: Uh-huh. So you decided it would be more profitable to clam up about it and see what the owners of the other 2 coins would pay to keep this one off the market.
13: Precisely, sir.
0: How did it get in that gum machine?
13: Ah, therein lies the tale.
0: Keep it short, will you? I'm getting hungry.
13: Well, sir, I brought the Quarter Eagle to Mr. Zacharias.
0: Yeah.
13: Who was acting as agent for the owner of the other 2 coins. An Australian sheep herder, I believe.
0: Mm.
13: Retired now.
0: Yes, I'm glad.
13: Well, not to put too fine a point on it, Mr. Zacharias' offer was so poor that I took umbrage.
0: Oh, you didn't?
13: I gave him a caning and left the premises.
0: Really?
13: But I'd gone no farther than the half a league up Turk Street when I became aware that two ruffians were skulking at my heels.
0: No.
13: Sent, I have no doubt, by Mr. Zacharias to rob me of the Quarter Eagle.
0: Egad, sir.
13: Precisely. Knowing full well that they would not dare to strike in a populous, well-lighted resort,
0: yes.
13: I entered a bowling alley at the corner of Hyde Street. No pun intended.
0: Thank you for that, sir.
13: But there upon the wall, I spied a penny vending machine, and the word Eagle caught my eye. Association of ideas, no doubt.
0: No doubt.
13: But that

0: No pun intended.
1: Thank you for that, sir.
0: But there upon the wall, I spied a penny vending machine, and the word eagle caught my eye. Association of ideas, no doubt.
1: No doubt.
0: But that, sir, is how I came to put the quarter eagle into Mr. Eagle's gum machine.
1: Yes, I think I can take it from there. When you went back, the machine had been taken out by the Eagle Company's maintenance man, right?
0: Not quite. I caught him in the very act of removing the machine and followed him out of the building.
1: Yeah, but then you lost track of the machine. I found out why. Never mind that now. What I want to know is, who followed Mr. Eagle home the night he was killed?
0: I'd rather not say.
1: Then all bids are off.
0: One moment, Mr. Spade.
1: Yeah?
0: Am I to infer that your price for the quarter eagle necessarily includes bringing the murderer to justice?
1: Just that, Mr. Chislehurst.
0: Well, I suppose there's nothing for it but to make the supreme sacrifice. Merle.
2: Me? You double-crossing pig?
0: But now, Merle, you know perfectly well you did away with poor Mr. Eagle.
2: Shut up! I'll cut you to pieces.
0: Gross insubordination. You deliberately exceeded your instructions. I wanted you to apply only sufficient violence to recover the coin. Instead, you seized the opportunity to satisfy your nauseating bloodlust. Really, Merle?
2: Cut you to pieces. I'll cut you to pieces.
1: All right, drop.
2: Ow!
1: Drop the shiv, Merle. Nice happy punk.
0: Egad, that was a near thing, sir. The base ingratitude of that boy. Oh, well, what's done is done. When may I expect delivery of the quarter eagle?
1: I didn't answer him. To cover my embarrassment, I gagged him, manacled him to Merle, and delivered the package marked One Murderer, One Accessory to the dumbfounded minions of the law. And that, Thelma, darling, I regret to inform you, is still the crop. After I'd sprung you from the pokey, I got hold of Higgins, and we went through every coin out of every Eagle gumball machine in the city of San Francisco. It couldn't happen, but it did. Your quarter eagle is, shall we say, no place. Period. End of report.
3: Say, I'm disappointed in you.
1: Well, so am I, sweetheart.
3: But I'll forgive you if you found even one Indian head penny from my penny card.
1: Yeah, just one from that machine on Drum Street.
3: Oh,
1: thank you. There you are, sweetheart.
3: Oh, thank you. And it's an old one.
1: An older than I feel. Go type that up.
3: Damn. It's money. It's counterfeit.
1: Are you sure?
3: It's joke money. It says $2.5.
1: Hmm?
3: You see where it should say 1 cent? $2.5.
1: Let me see that. $2.5. If an eagle is a $10 gold piece, what is a $2.5 gold piece?
3: Oh, now, let me see. $5 would be half. Sam.
1: Right. A quarter eagle. Yeah, that's just dirt on it, see? It's gold,
3: oh,
1: really.
3: Oh, look at it shine.
1: Like the stars in your eyes, sweetheart.
3: Oh, you darling. Good night, Sam.
1: Good night, sweetheart.

0: The Adventures of Sam Spade, Dashiell Hammett's famous private detective, are produced and directed by William Spear. Sam Spade is played by Howard Duff. Loreen Cuttle is Effie.
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0: The Lives of Harry Lime. The fabulous stories of the immortal character, originally created in the motion picture The Third Man, with zither music by Anton Karas.
1: That was the shot that killed Harry Lime. He died in a sewer beneath Vienna. As those of you know who saw the movie The Third Man, yes, that was the end of Harry Lime. But it was not the beginning. No. He had many lives. I can tell you about all of them. How? Because my name is Harry Lime. Did I ever tell you about the time when I outwitted three very suspicious Wall Street investors at a net profit to yours truly of $55,000 American? No? Well, I will sometime. Anyway, because of that little caper, I decided that an ocean trip would be good for my nerves and for the nerves of some half dozen New York detectives. And that's how I happened to go on a holiday. A rogue's holiday, if you will.

0: Very pleasant. A day or so out of New York, aboard the Queen Anne, bound for Southampton. I was on the passenger list as J. Harrington Lyne. I ate, of course, at the captain's table, remembering how I put the investments of those three Wall Street brokers in my own personal piggy bank. Whenever I was asked,
1: And what business are you in, Mr. Lyne?
0: I would smile to myself and answer, I'm an investment broker, Lady Barbara. It is the Lady Barbara Folliot, isn't it?
1: Yes, of course.
0: I thought we'd met. Aren't you also sitting at the captain's table?
1: Yes, that's right.
0: And I seem to remember that there's an empty chair at the table next to yours. You're not traveling alone.
1: It's of no importance. You are on a holiday, Mr. Lyne?
0: A holiday? After a manner of speaking, yes.
1: I don't understand.
0: I'm so interested in my work, Lady Barbara, that I'm seldom able to keep from mixing pleasure and business.
1: Oh, you seem so young to be engaged in so complex a business. Investment banker.
0: Mm.
1: I always thought all bankers were portly men in their 50s.
0: Well, every banker must be able to inspire confidence in his clients, Lady Barbara. The incompetent banker relies on his appearance and his maturity.
1: And you?
0: I rely on my record of success, ma'am. No hurry. No hurry at all. Not while I was on my holiday. Pleasant boat, Queen Anne, scheduled to take 6 days to Southampton, she was. I had plenty of time. But the question of Lady Barbara Folliot's bank account and the question of the empty chair next to it at the captain's table preyed a bit on my mind, so I looked at the passenger list. There she was, all right. Lady Barbara Folliot, stateroom A deck, stateroom for two, I don't know. All it said was, Anne Companion. Anne Companion. What did that mean? Not a husband, surely. Looked up the steward for her stateroom.
2: Yes, sir.
0: Steward, you're in charge of the staterooms along this corridor, aren't you?
2: Yes, sir.
0: Now, number six, I believe that's Lady Barbara Folliot's stateroom, isn't it?
2: I believe so.
0: Now, I was wondering, just idle curiosity, you know, on the passenger list, she's down as traveling with a companion. But he doesn't say who the companion might be.
2: He don't, sir.
0: Steward.
2: Yes, sir.
0: Here, take this for your trouble.
2: Thank you.
0: Now, then, would you tell me who her companion is?
2: No, sir. Not me, sir. Will that be all?
0: Yeah, just a minute now.
2: Yes, sir.
0: After all, old man, I slipped you a $10 bill just for a bit of information.
2: The lady in question, sir, slipped me a double sawbuck not to give out that information, sir.
0: A double sawbuck?
2: $20, sir.
0: Ah, yes. Well, then, I'll just take this for your trouble.
2: Thank you,
0: now,
2: sir.
0: Then, about Lady Barbara's companion.
2: You were planning a little hanky-panky, no doubt, sir.
0: Thank you, thank you.
2: Worried, were you, sir, lest the companion might be the husband of the lady in question?
0: Yes, something like that, yes.
2: Looking for a little shipboard romance, no doubt, sir.
0: That's it. Now, who's the companion?
2: You've got clear sailing, sir. The companion's not her husband. Matter of fact, sir.
0: Yes?
2: Take my advice and wait till the companion's got her sea legs, sir. A lot cuter, the companion, than Lady Barbara, sir.
0: Uh-huh. Thank you, Stuart.
2: Not at all, sir.
0: So, in the next day or so, I found opportunities for squiring Lady Barbara around the boat, cocktails in the evening, a drink or two after dinner, even a game or two of deck tennis in the afternoon. Something she'd said made me prick up my ears and redouble my attentions to her as a prospective, client. We were having brandy in the lounge after dinner.
1: The other day, Mr. Lyons...
0: Yes?
1: You were saying that what you relied on to inspire your clients with confidence...
0: Was my continuing success, yes, that's right.
1: I must say, you inspire me with confidence.
0: Well, that's half the battle for an investment banker like me. Have you some problem with your own investments?
1: To be frank, yes, I have, Mr. Lyne. We must talk of it further tomorrow.
0: Why not now?
1: Thank you. I should like to, but the truth is, I must spend...
0: Your companion. The reason for the empty chair next to you at the table.
1: Yes, I...
0: She hasn't her sea legs yet, hmm?
1: How did you know it was she, not he? Well, it's no matter. You'll probably be meeting her tomorrow. If she takes a liking to you, Mr. Lyne, as I have... Then perhaps we can do some business. That is, if you want to.
0: Well, anyway, I can be of service, Lady Barbara. Next morning, I ran into their steward, and he told me the boat ladies were out promenading. With some caution, I went looking for them. True, I was on holiday, but still, if I could turn my hand to a piece of business. Besides, I was curious about this mysterious companion whose name was not even carried on the passenger list. Turning a corner on the promenade deck, I nearly bumped into them. Quickly, I ducked back behind a bulkhead as they passed. Ma Princesse. So, her companion was a princess. Uh-huh. For the rest, I'd seen that she wore a veil close over her hair and face, but no veil could conceal that beauty, and I'd seen something else that interested me, too. A string of pearls, matched pearls. I maneuvered into position for the next round on the promenade. Lady Barbara.
1: Oh, good morning, Mr. Lyme. Anne, this is the nice man I've told you about who's been so kind to me. Mr. Lyme, this is Miss Jones.
3: How do you do, Mr. Lyme? I am pleased to meet you.
0: Miss Jones? Such an ordinary name for such an extraordinary young lady.
3: He makes nice speeches, Barbara, just as you said he did.
0: Perhaps you'll permit me to join you?
3: Oh, I'm so sorry. We were just going in, Mr. Lyme, weren't we, Barbara?
0: Well, then at least, Miss Jones, maybe you will join me and Lady Barbara this evening before dinner.
1: Mr. Lyme insists on the practice of buying a cocktail before dinner, Anne.
3: Why, I should like that. Only, as to cocktails, the ship's doctor told me that perhaps until I am stronger, I should drink champagne.
0: Perfect. I'll make sure there's a bottle nice for you, Miss Jones. Miss Jones, eh? I was sure that while that name Jones was a phony, the pearls weren't. This was promising to become one of the more profitable holidays I'd spent. That evening, I was in the lounge early, a bucket of iced champagne by my side.
3: Mr. Lyme, as you promised, my wine.
0: It's vintage, Miss Jones. I think it should be adequate. No, Lady Barbara?
3: Oh, she was a little indisposed. She sends her regards.
0: Please sit down. Steward, I confess, Miss Jones, I'm not too sorry Lady Barbara's not joining us tonight.
3: So?
0: I was looking forward so to meeting you. You've become a lady of mystery. And having met you this morning on the promenade deck, I spent the day looking forward to chatting with you.
3: Oh, more pretty speeches.
4: all right, sir?
0: Yes, fine. Fine, thank you. If the wine meets with Miss Jones' approval.
3: Oh, Miss Jones knows little of wines, Mr. Lyme. She is content to leave such matters to you. You have won Lady Barbara's confidence, and that means that you have won mine, too.
0: Then a toast to your improved health, Miss Jones.
3: Now, why do you always pause, as if you do not remember my name?
0: Oh, my apologies. Very rude of me. I'm awfully sorry.
3: I accept you. Oh!
0: What is it?
3: Oh, that string of necklaces. It broke on my pearls.
0: Oh, here. Heart. Here, look out. Just hold still. You know how many of them there were? Now, don't move.
3: Yes, there were 64.
0: Just so we can make sure none of them have rolled under the... Here. Yeah, here's another.
3: Such a stupid thing. No, I really must have...
0: Please. Here's another. Steward.
3: No, it is all right. I think that's all of them. Let me see. Quickly, that's 5, 10, 15.
5: Yes, sir.
0: Just hang on a second, will you? The lady's string of pearls broke in. Maybe that one or two are still missing somewhere.
3: I have never done such a bit. Such a foolish thing. 55 and 5 is 60 and 1, 2, 3, 4. Yes, that is a whole lot of them. Thank you, Stuart.
5: lucky thing, ma'am.
3: Oh, Mr. Lyme, do me a great
0: favor. Anything at all. I say you're sure they're all here.
3: Oh, yes, sure. Take them, will you? You have an envelope, perhaps, or a safe pocket. Take them for me to the little jewelry shop. You know the one right on the steps.
0: Oh, sure, I know the shop, but...
3: Maybe it's still open. You can have the man restring them properly on a strong new string. Or would you do that?
0: Well, I'm not sure I like the idea, really, of wandering around the ship with a handful of loose pearls. These look like the real thing.
3: Oh, no, they will be perfectly safe. Now, won't you, for me, such a little favor, if the shop should still be open, please?
0: Leave you?
3: Oh, I shall sit here quite quietly. Just thinking how lucky I am that you were with me when the string broke. Till you return. All right?
0: All right. I'll be back as soon as I can.

0: And now, Orson Welles as the Third Man continues with Rogue's Holiday.
1: So there I was, by myself, free as the wind, with 64 pearls in my pocket. Even one of the bigger ones, would be worth, well, £5,000, something like that. Nice sum. My stateroom, I had some loose pearls, paste. I could have made the switch easily enough, had plenty of time. And a stupid thief might have done just that. But not Harry Lyme. Oh, no, no. I played smart. I'd wait till later. Went straight to the ship's jeweler.
2: Stringberger?
1: If you could do a quick but good repair job, old man, I'd be most grateful.
2: Oh, it's easy enough. Just take a moment. Just roll them out here. Good ones, aren't they?
1: Well, they look it, don't they?
2: Yes. To an expert's eye, they're very handsome indeed.
1: How much would you estimate that string to be worth, old man?
2: If you were to just walk into this shop and ask to buy them, you mean?
1: Yeah.
2: Or if you wanted me to find you another 64 like them?
1: No, just walk in and buy them. £50,000?
2: Oh, I'd say this string... closer to 150,000, sir.
1: Well, I was a pretty rich man there for a few minutes.
2: Very well, sir. Yes. That string shouldn't break very quickly.
1: Thank you very much. What do I owe you?
2: Oh, forget it, sir. It's a privilege to be handling those pearls, even if only for a moment.
1: It would have been foolish for me to tamper with his fortune while we were still aboard ship. 2 days we'd be in Southampton, at which there'd be still plenty of time. The important thing was to get this lovely girl's confidence, which I most certainly did. And the second thing was to pry under her incognito. Who was she? Which princess of the blood was anxious to conceal her identity under the plebeian name of Jones? And why? Not until the last night, when the ship was gliding into the soft darkness past Plymouth, and the two of us stood under a sickle moon on the boat deck, did I find out. If she looked lovely in that moonlight, her pearls looked even lovelier.
3: Oh, the wonderfully soft warm
1: night. I hadn't noticed.
3: You had not? Oh, the band has begun playing again.
1: It has?
3: Can't you hear it? What's the matter with you?
1: Well, I need all my five senses for something more important than looking at nights or listening to dance bands.
3: Oh, no, Mr. Lyle.
1: Harry.
3: Well, now, Harry, you must know.
1: If the night is warm, it's because it must be. To afford you a warm mantle. If the band is playing, it's only to provide a setting for your voice. Miss Jones.
3: My name is...
1: Yes?
3: Anne.
1: Don't move.
3: Please.
1: What price the warmth of the night or the music of the band?
3: Oh, you kiss very expertly, Mr.
1: Harry.
3: Or should I say you seem very practiced.
1: If a cat may look at a king...
3: Yes?
1: Then perhaps it's all right. If I kiss a princess...
3: You will not like me.
1: I knew you were a princess, not your name, if that matters.
3: You are uncanny, Mr. Black.
1: Harry.
3: Since you have gotten this far and since you have shown yourself trustworthy, I can see no reason for not telling you anymore. I am Anne de Bourbon, Princess of Helwigstein.
1: At your service, ma'am.
3: You have heard of our principality? It is in Eastern Germany, beyond the Iron Curtain. I should say it was this no more. It's all gone except...
1: Except what?
3: I'm not sure. I will not know until I meet my husband in London. If I meet my husband.
1: If? Well, is there some doubt?
3: I have said too much already, Mr. Lyme. It is too bad. It has been a pleasant evening. I was almost able to forget for a moment. Good night.
1: She was gone. Just like that. At least I knew now who she was. Whether I'd be able to find her again in London, whether I'd frightened her away, and whether my chance at that string of pearls by letting her know that I knew she was a princess, all these things I was a little nervous about. Till next day, just as I was getting ready to disembark in Southampton, Lady Barbara came up to me rather quickly.
4: Mr. Lyme, here, a note.
1: A note from...
4: Read it, please.
1: After last night, I've been worried with you. I might just possibly have said something which, you know, might have offended your friend, Miss Jones.
4: Offended her? Oh, read the note.
1: The note paper bore a crest of columns. It was one sheet of heavy paper folded once. There was no salutation. The note said, as you said, a cat may look at a king. It might be interesting and fun to experiment once more with your other statement, the one about a princess. There was no signature. But none was necessary.
4: Do you feel better?
1: Yes, but...
4: She asked me to tell you that we will be stopping at the Carlton. We'll hope to see you there.
1: So she had arranged that we should meet again after all. But when we met again, away from the dangerous confines of an ocean liner, I proposed to relieve her lovely neck of those lovely pearls. Oh, sure, I was on a holiday and sentiment was involved, but these were factors that had to be disregarded. My scheme was foolproof, but as it turned out, the scheme wasn't needed. The first time I saw her in the sitting room of her Carlton suite...
3: Mr. Lyme!
1: No.
3: All right, Harry. Harry, you have already done me one favor. I hate to ask you,
1: I've told you I'm at your service, Miss Jones.
3: No, no, call me Anne, please. Yes. If you want me, Highness, I shall be at... Oh, no, no, don't leave Barbara. Stay with us. You know the favor I have to ask of Harry anyway.
1: I started to say anything short of murder, Harry.
3: No, no, it's nothing like that. First, listen. On shipboard, you remember, I told you I was to meet my husband.
1: If, you said. Hmm?
3: Yes, if. This is the if. Years ago, Harry, when the Red Army was driving through East Germany, we had to flee. My husband hid what was valuable that we had. Jewels, some gold plate, a pitiful collection, really. But all we had. He hid it himself. He alone knew where it was. He trusted in those days no one. Then, a few weeks ago, we planned to get it back. It would cost us a lot, we knew. Bribes, the purchase of a plane, fee for the pilot, more bribes and always more bribes. Closer to fly in the Helvigstein, don't you see, himself? Mad and dangerous idea.
1: I think so.
3: But he refused to tell anyone else where his cachet was. He could not trust anyone. I went to America to raise some funds that was needed.
1: Mm.
3: Lady Barbara has been good enough to lend us more. But just today, I have learned that even more is needed.
1: More money?
3: Mr. Lyon, say no quickly if you cannot do me this favor. But I have exhausted all my other resources. If you knew how much it costs to bribe these officials over here.
1: Oh, I bet. How much do you need?
3: Oh, you will do it? It's just a loan, mind you.
1: It's a pleasure.
3: Lady Barbara's investment will bring her all we need at the first of the next quarter, and then I can repay you.
1: Please, please, how much do you need?
3: $10,000. It is too much?
1: I don't think so. No, no, certainly not.
3: And see, for security. For security, on your loan, here. You will take this. My pearls. You have already once guarded them well.
1: Oh, please, I wouldn't dream of...
3: Yes, I insist. Otherwise, I will not even ask you for the loan of the $10,000.
1: Oh, well, if you insist.
3: Here, take them. Now, how can we arrange to get the money?
1: Well, I have more than that here in the hotel safe in American dollars, too. Just let me ring the desk. Trip downstairs in the lift, elevator to you, back up again to my room and over to hers. I handed her 10 bills. She handed me the pearls. We smiled, shook hands on the deal, and I walked out of her room with a fortune in my pocket. Call for a celebration. Pal of mine runs a pub saloon to you in London. I use it as a sort of message sender. I have letters sent me there. My pal knows all the gossip who's in town, who swindled whom, all the news. I need my business, so I went straight to him.
5: Harry, I haven't seen you too much.
6: Afternoon, Barney. Give me a whiskey and soda, double whiskey and soda. None of your bar whiskey either. Something good. One for yourself. I'm celebrating.
5: So am I, man. So am I. I'm celebrating your return.
6: Well, good.
5: How long have you been in England?
6: Just a little while.
5: Too hot for you in the States, wasn't it?
6: Look, can we have a drink somewhere in private?
5: Yeah, sure. Why not? Follow me. Got onto something good, have you?
6: I'll be leaving London pretty quick, Barney. I have to go to Europe, France, I guess maybe Italy.
5: Why, you've only just got here.
6: I pulled a quick one. They may be looking for me in London sooner than I like to think.
5: Uh-huh. What for? Unless it's something you think I should know about.
6: Look, Barney.
5: Well, now, aren't they beauties? Real thing, aren't they?
6: I had them priced by a jeweler who said he'd ask £150,000 for them.
5: Well, that should keep you in cigarettes for a week or two. Not bad.
6: Not bad at all.
5: Not half bad. In fact, a quarter better. Let me have a look. Do you mind?
6: Look them over all you want, Barney. I'll fence them in Paris somewhere. This is your last look, old man.
5: Uh-huh. Where did you say you got them?
6: Off a German princess. She gave them to me as a security on a loan.
5: Mm-hmm. German princess, is it?
6: Yes, French-born, I think.
5: French-born, you think?
6: Yes.
5: Name of what?
6: Anne de Bourbon, Princess of Helvigstein.
5: Oh.
6: Yes, very good. What's so funny?
1: What's so very funny?
5: Andy Bourbon. Princess Bielwigstein.
6: All right, old man. All right, better let me in on the joke.
5: I thought these pearls looked funny, although you said they weren't gem.
6: You're crazy. Well, Barney, I had them priced myself.
5: Maybe you had some pearls priced, but not these. But boy, you've been Ed. The oldest trick in the world. Pulled on you, Harry Lyme.
6: Now, you're lying. Now, don't try to pull your tricks on me, Barney. A joke's a joke, but...
5: Oh, I don't have to. It's been pulled already. Harry, me bucko, I know who Andy Bourbon is. I know who the Princess von Elwigstein is, too. She's a slick little article.
6: Oh, no.
5: But she ain't German. She's not French-born, and I don't think you'll ever find any Elwigstein on no map. She's Doris Jones.
6: Oh.
5: That's who she is. And she was born right here in Clapham. That's where she was born. And she took you and shook you for, how much?
6: I gave her 10,000 American dollars.
1: I don't believe you.
5: I'll die. The oldest gang in the world that pulled on none other than Harry Lyme himself. I'll die.
6: Room 316, please.
5: Harry, when this news gets around, boy.
6: That's right. I'm calling Miss Jones. Oh, never mind. Oh.
5: Well, do I win me bet? And did you lose your 10,000 American dollars?
6: Yes. All I've got are these pearls.
5: Oh, better than nothing, Gary. It's a good imitation. Must be worth 50 pounds.
6: 50 pounds? Well, I'm on my holiday. I come out ahead after all.
5: What? But what about your 10,000 American dollars?
6: Your slick little article from Clapham tries to pass that 10,000, Barney. They're counterfeit. That'll teach Miss Jones to try anything fast with Harry Lyme.

0: And now, Harry Lyme.
1: Well, it seems that Miss Jones found herself a legitimate prince, one of those exiles in Portugal, and settled down with him in Lisbon. I ran into her at Estoril a couple of seasons later. She was a real princess now. But it seems His Highness isn't as young as he was and probably never was, so the princess is very democratic. She asked me to their place for dinner, said she thought I'd be interested in some of the interior decorations. I was. She complimented me on my nice set of pearl studs, which she recognized, and showed me into the cloakroom, which was entirely wallpapered in American $10 bills, or a reasonable facsimile. I recognized them. No hard feelings, you understand. It's a pleasant little caper, and I always enjoy moving about amongst the upper classes. It's so educational. Well, goodbye for now. Don't take any lead nickels. And remember, if you can't manage to resist temptation, be sure you get it appraised.

0: Once upon a time there was an engineer.
1: Choo-choo Charlie was his name, we hear.
0: He had an engine and he sure had fun. He used good and plenty candy to make his train run.
2: Charlie says, love my good and plenty. Charlie says, really rings the bell. Charlie says, love my good and plenty. Don't know any other candy that I love so well.
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9: Ladies and gentlemen, the story you are about to hear is true. Only the names have been changed to protect the innocent.
8: NBC brings you Dragnet. You're a detective sergeant. You're assigned to Homicide Bureau. A police officer has been shot, mortally wounded. One of the suspects has been apprehended. The other is still at large. Your job, find him.
9: Dragnet, the documented drama of an actual crime, investigated and solved by the men who unrelentingly stand watch on the security of your home, your family, and your life. For the next 30 minutes, in cooperation with the Los Angeles Police Department, you will travel step by step on the side of the law through an actual case from official police files. From beginning to end, from crime to punishment, Dragnet is the story of your police force in action.
10: It was Thursday, November 16th. It was foggy in Los Angeles. We were working the day watch out of Homicide. My partner's Ben Romero. The boss is Ed Backstrand, Chief of Detectives. My name's Friday. It was 11:58 a.m. when we got to the Georgia Street Receiving Hospital, second floor, room 5. Treatment room.
11: Good time.
12: How's Bemis, Doc?
11: Got them in the lungs, Ben, 3 times. It's going fast.
10: His wife with him?
11: Yeah, they're bringing him down now.
10: Can we talk to him?
11: Yeah, make it fast.
12: Come on, Joe.
11: Yeah. This way. Easy. John. John, it's Friday in Romero. I want to talk to you a minute.
13: Doc. Doc, it burns. My chest. Burning up.
11: Nurse?
14: Yes, doctor?
11: The hypodermic?
14: Yes, doctor.
11: Easy. All right, fellas. Don't take too long.
10: John, it's Joe Friday. Can you tell us how it happened?
13: Joe.
10: How'd it happen, boy? Can you tell me?
13: Can't figure it, Joe. Why'd he do it?
10: We gotta find out. Now, how'd it happen?
13: I don't know. I was directing traffic. East Broadway and First Street. Gray coupe. Pulled up for the stop. Gray coupe.
10: How many men in the car? How many, John?
13: 2. Gray coupe. Pulled up for the stop. In the pedestrian lane. Went over. Gonna ask him to back up. Back up out of lane. Just gonna ask him.
10: Yeah, John, and then what?
13: Driver. Dark hair. Eyes. Dark. Well, no, we're gonna ask him. Back up. Pointed a gun. No reason. Pointed a gun at me.
10: All right, easy, John. Take it easy.
13: No reason, Joe. No reason he fired.
10: Hurried up, Joe. Yeah.
13: No?
10: What about the other man in the car? Did you see him? Can you describe him?
13: Joe, did you get him? Great coupe driver. Guy with him.
10: We've got the driver, Johnny's upstairs. The other one got away. We gotta find him. You gotta help us.
13: My wife. Somebody send for Dora.
10: She's on her way. She'll be here in a minute. Now, can you tell us, the other man in the car, what did he look like?
13: Great coupe.
10: What did he look like?
11: Don't press him, Joe.
13: Great coupe. The driver. Pointed a gun. Dark hair.
10: Yeah, I know the other man, John. We got the driver. What did the other man look like?
13: Send for Dora.
10: Come on, Ben. Thanks, Doc.
11: Okay, Joe.
12: I'm going fast.
10: Yeah.
12: John got any kids?
10: Two.
12: Always pick a family man.
10: This thing's got a phony ring to it, Ben. You don't just pull a gun and shoot a man.
12: Not if you're sane, you don't. Here's the stairs.
10: The guy we got is as sane as they come.
12: And how do we explain it?
10: All I know is that hood shot John Bemis, and I want to know why.
12: Might be a lead in that car he was driving.
10: Maybe. Come on, here we are.
14: Phone message for you, Friday. Came in a few moments ago.
10: Thanks, Davis. From R&I.
12: They got a make?
10: Take a look.
12: No make or warrants on James Vickers. Great.
10: Let's talk to him. Come on.
12: Yeah.
14: Minor wound, Joe. Bullet penetrated the fleshy part of his hand. Didn't touch the bone.
12: Thought this guy had an arm wound, too.
14: Just a neck, Ben.
10: That officer you shot, Vickers. He's dying.
13: Is he?
10: He's a family guy. Got a wife, two kids.
13: Has he?
12: Why did you shoot him, Vickers?
13: Ask him.
10: We did.
13: And you know the reason.
12: Said there wasn't any reason.
13: That's right.
10: Look, we're going to make you on this, Vickers. You know that, don't you?
13: I don't know anything.
10: Why'd you shoot him?
13: Shut up.
10: Why'd you shoot him?
12: Joe.
10: Yeah. Davis?
13: Yeah?
10: Stay with him.
13: Fine.
10: Doc, get us an MT slip on this guy, will you? We'll be back in a minute. Come on, man.
14: All right, Joe. I'll have it ready.
10: Too big, punk.
12: Easy, Joe.
10: Oh, easy nothing. I've seen too many good cops like Bemis cut down by punks like that Vickers.
12: Getting mad won't help.
10: Come on, down the stairs.
12: Yeah. Back to see Bemis? Why?
10: Just for the record. I want to see if the doc thinks it's okay for us to bring Vickers down. I'd like to have Bemis definitely identify him as the guy who shot him.
12: We've got three good witnesses.
10: An identification from Bemis will clinch it. I want to see Vickers get everything he's earned when he goes to court.
12: Here we are.
10: Yeah.
11: He went fast, Joe.
10: Yeah. That his wife?
11: Yeah.
10: Did she make it in time?
11: No.
10: Did he say anything that'd help?
11: No, it might. He said a prayer.

0: City Hall.
1: 2625.
0: 2625.
2: Auto Records, Crowley.
1: Joe Friday, Vince. What about a make on that car used in the Bemis shooting this morning?
2: Yeah, Joe, I've been trying to get a hold of you. Where are you now?
1: Georgia Street, second floor. What about the make?
2: Car was reported stolen yesterday afternoon. Registered to Harold Simpers, 716 Everett Street. Report said the car was taken from a parking lot at Grand and Wabash.
1: Okay, Vince, thanks.
3: What about the guns they found in the car?
1: Lee Jones still has them over at the crime lab. He's running them through.
3: No word yet?
1: No.
3: You make out the impound report on the car, Joe?
1: Yeah, recovery report, too. They're still dusting for print.
3: MT slip ready, Doc?
4: Yeah, right here, Ben. Medical card, history, MT slip.
1: You ready, Vickers?
5: Yeah.
1: All right, put out your wrist. Put the cuffs on him, Ben. Watch his hands.
4: You saving me for the hot lights?
1: All right, let's go.
4: I'm not going to jail.
3: You're in jail now.
4: Looks like a hospital.
3: Bars on the windows, aren't they?
1: All right, come on.
4: Give me a smoke.
1: Here.
4: Okay. Light. What do I get if I open up?
1: No deal.
4: My talk, make it attractive.
3: Who was the other guy in the car?
4: Hitchhike. I always give rides.
3: And why'd he run when we chased you?
4: Maybe he was scared.
1: You're part of a gang.
4: Maybe.
1: Who was the other guy?
4: What's it worth?
1: Oh, come on, Vickers. You're wasting our time.
4: Where are we going? All right. My hand hurts. I want to call my own doctor. You hear me? That cop pulled his gun first. I can prove it.
1: Yeah, down the stairs.
4: Easy, huh? Where are we going? I said, where are we going? All right, what's it worth if I talk? I could tell you all about it. Let's make a deal.
3: You'll tell us anyhow.
4: Think so?
1: All right, you out the door.
4: Wait a minute, huh? Cigarette's out.
1: All right, Ben, light it.
3: Yeah.
4: Nice of you guys. Thanks.
6: Oh, oh, get up, Ben. Wait up here. Stop.
7: He's crossing the street.
8: Fire over his head. Watch the crowd. Vickers!
7: Joe, he's running for that car.
8: All right, pull it, Vickers. All right, stop it, Ben.
7: He's stopped. Come on, Joe.
8: All right, come on. Get back, please. Let us through here. Let us through.
7: Shall I call the doctor, Joe?
1: No, he wouldn't be interested. The guy's dead. James Vickers, murder suspect, address unknown, died almost instantly at 1:13 p.m. November 16th while attempting to escape. His body was taken to the county morgue where it was posted. All the personal effects found on the body were listed by the coroner and a receipt for them given to our office. At 8:35 the next morning, Ben and I met with Chief of Detectives Ed Backstrand.
9: Those four guns they found in the car Vickers was driving, they're all U.S. Army property.
7: Where were they stolen from, Skipper?
9: I don't know. Each one of the guns is stamped U.S. Army, that's all.
1: Well, that makes it easy.
9: The coroner find anything on the body?
7: Nothing to tell us why Vickers decided to kill a traffic cop.
9: What did Bemis say before he died?
1: He was on traffic duty yesterday morning down at East Broadway and First. At 10:35, a gray coupe pulled up for a stop sign. Vickers was driving. Bemis started over to tell him to back up out of the pedestrian zone. Vickers pulled a gun and shot him.
9: How'd they catch Vickers?
1: Chased him 3 miles before he piled into a lumber truck. The guy with him got away.
9: Fine.
3: Checked R&I. No make or warrants on Vickers. Kickback's not in on his fingerprint.
9: All right. What's your guess, Fatty?
1: I don't have one, Ed.
9: Vickers could have been hopped up.
3: Doc Stanley over at Georgia Street said no. He checked him.
9: Wait a minute. Backstrand. Yeah, hold on. For you, Friday.
1: Okay, thanks. Friday talking. Yeah. Yeah, good. Be right over, Lee. We're in business, Ed. Crime lab just found Vickers' address.
10: There it is, Joe.
1: Thanks, Lee. Let's see, huh? Silver Dollar Hotel. Received a Mr. James Vickers, $6.50, room 345.
3: Where'd you find it, Lee?
10: Under the front seat, in with the tools.
1: Anything else?
10: Not a thing.
1: How about prints?
10: Two. Kind of smudged. Hope we can run a make with them.
3: No prints on those four guns, Lee?
10: Smeared. Not enough to classify.
1: Yeah, this is it, Ben.
3: That's all we got.
0: Come on, let's see if we can make it pay off. We located the Silver Dollar Hotel on East Grand between 16th Street and Pico. It was an old-type frame building with a brightly colored neon sign jutting out over the sidewalk just above the dark entrance. The manager's name was Luther Gage. We showed him a picture of James Vickers. He definitely identified him as one of his former tenants. He told us that Vickers had stayed at the hotel 1 week in room 345 and that he had checked out 2 days ago.
3: Was Vickers staying here alone, Mr. Gage?
5: Yes, alone. Quiet man.
3: Did he have any visitors?
5: Maybe. Wouldn't know. Paid his bills. Spent most of his time away from the hotel. Good tenant.
0: Did Vickers have any friends here in the hotel?
5: Maybe. Fell in the room next to Mr. Vickers. He still lives here. Two of them used to be kind of thick.
0: Can we look at that room Vickers stayed in, Mr. Gage?
5: Let's see. Yes, it's still vacant. All right. This way.
3: This man Vickers was friendly with. What's his name, Gage?
5: Knight. Raymond Knight. Room 343.
0: Is he in his room now?
5: No. Went out about 8 this morning. Here's the elevator.
3: How well would you say Knight and Vickers knew each other?
5: Couldn't say. Good tenants, both of them. Pay their bills.
0: Did they go out together? Seem to know each other well?
5: Wouldn't know. I don't pry.
0: Look, this case involves murder, Mr. Gage. We told you that. We'd appreciate your cooperation.
5: Cooperation don't pay the rent, Sergeant. Third floor. This way. Here. 345.
0: Open it up. Nothing.
3: Pretty clean, Joe.
5: All my rooms are clean.
0: You didn't mean it that way, Mr. Gage. I wonder if you'd show us Knight's room now. That's next door, isn't it?
5: I don't know about this. Poking into other people's rooms? Not regular.
0: Neither's murder. Come on, let's go.
3: Does Mr. Knight have this room to himself?
5: Sure ask questions, don't you? No, Knight has a friend staying with him. About 2 weeks now. Not in much.
3: Is he in now?
5: Don't think so.
0: Ben, watch it!
6: Oh, drop that, you!
0: Bad shot, Mr. Gage. Look out! Come on, get up!
3: Ben?
5: He's out cold. Look what you've done to the room.
0: I thought you said Knight wasn't in.
5: He isn't. This is his friend.
0: Great friends. 45 automatic in his hand. 38 snub nose in the bureau. Another 45. Look in his bag.
5: I don't pry. He pays his bills. Good tenant.
0: Yeah. Can I get outside on this phone?
5: Yes. All outside calls are 10 cents.
0: Yeah. Here.
5: Have to keep the books straight.
0: Sure you do.
5: Who's going to pay for the damage?
0: Ask Mr. Knight's friend here.
5: Well, say...
0: Why worry? He pays his bills. Good tenant. I called Ed Backstrand, and he sent out a special detail to stake the hotel and bring in Raymond Knight if and when he returned. Ben and I drove to the Georgia Street Receiving Hospital, where Doc Stanley patched up the cut on Ben's scalp and treated Raymond Knight's friend for simple cuts and bruises. From papers found in his wallet and in the hotel room, he was identified as Frank Gannon, 9896 Wasatch Street, Kansas City, Missouri. When we got to headquarters, we had Gannon taken to the interrogation room where we questioned him briefly. He told us that he was a self-employed watch salesman and that he was in the city on a business trip. He admitted friendship with Knight, but not with Vickers. We booked him at the county jail for assault with intent to commit murder. The three guns found in the hotel room were turned over to the crime lab. We reported back to the office.
3: Joe, my head's pounding like mad. That Gannon's a mean.
0: Yeah, it's a nasty crack. I got some aspirin in my desk.
3: Might help. Here are.
11: Hi, boys. Rough day?
3: I don't get much rougher, Eddie.
11: Message for you on the desk. Oh, I'm gonna eat. Starving.
0: Right, Tracy.
3: What is it, Joe?
0: Jones got a make on those prints he lifted off the car.
3: Let's see. Yeah, something else in there on James Vickers.
0: Uh-huh. Wanted 10-14-43, desertion, U.S. Army.
3: That could account for those stolen Army guns.
0: Yeah.
3: What about the make on those prints Lee found?
0: Let's take a look.
3: Vance Taylor's good solid record.
0: 4 burglaries, 2 armed robberies, 2 assaults. Wait a minute. Here's the mama sheet.
3: Mm-hmm.
0: All right.
3: Born so-and-so, age 36, height and... alias John Fields, Harold Grant, Tom Bissell, Joe... Hey.
0: Yeah, alias Raymond Knight. The other man who rode in the car with James Vickers the morning he shot down traffic officer Bemis finally had been identified. Vance Taylor, alias Raymond Knight. Well, that still didn't explain the unprovoked murder. It didn't explain the 4 guns found in the car or the 3 guns found in the hotel room. An assortment of arms like that could mean something big, but we didn't know what. Gannon's sudden willingness to shoot it out in the hotel room meant something, too. We didn't know what. We had Gannon brought back to the interrogation room.
3: Hi, Gannon. Have a seat.
0: Everything all right?
4: I'll bet you're worried.
0: No, we're not worried, Gannon. You ought to be.
4: Don't make me laugh.
3: You're tied in with Raymond Knight. That's enough for us.
4: You send me up for it.
0: We're going to try.
4: Big talk.
0: How long did you know Vickers?
4: I didn't.
3: Funny. His prints are all over one of those guns we found in your room.
4: I'm not worrying.
0: Then you better start, Gannon. Vickers and Knight killed a man. If you run with him, your hands are dirty, too.
4: I room with Knight, that's all.
3: Knight didn't come back to the hotel. Where is he?
4: We're not that close.
0: You share your guns and your friends. That's close enough for us.
4: I don't know Vickers.
3: You mean you didn't know him?
4: I said I don't know him.
0: We got Vickers, Gannon. He's dead.
4: Good story.
0: Okay. Come on, Gannon. Let's get out of the morgue.
10: Down this way, Joe. Cold today, isn't it?
0: Yeah, it's damp.
10: Bad sinus weather.
4: No. What is all this?
0: Never seen a corpse before?
4: No, I'm not in this. Take me back. I don't want to look.
3: You can close your eye.
4: Take me back. I don't want to look.
10: Here we are, fellas. Slam 45.
0: This way, Gannon.
4: I get sick. I don't want to look.
0: Throw back the sheet, Fred. Take a good look, Gannon.
4: No, he's Knight's friend. I'm not in it.
3: Who is in it?
4: I don't know. I... Take me out. I'm sick.
0: All right, Fred. Thanks.
10: Okay, bud.
0: Interrogation room, Friday.
2: Joe, on stakeout at the Silver Dollar Hotel. No sign of Raymond Knight. Keep you posted.
0: Okay, Dave, thanks.
4: How long does this go on? I can call a lawyer, you know.
0: Then you better call one right away, Gannon. They just picked up Knight at the hotel. He's incriminated you.
4: You're a liar.
3: Sure. Like we were about Vickers.
0: We'll prove it to you, Gannon. The officers are on their way in now. They're going to put Knight in the next room. You can listen to him.
4: Look, I came here to sell watches. I ain't in this.
0: Gannon, you and Vickers and Knight were planning a job, a big one. We know that. If you want to wait till you get on the witness stand to tell your story, it's all right with us.
3: Well, didn't take too long to break this one. Smoke, Joe?
0: Yeah. Thanks.
3: Gannon? Smoke?
4: What are you going to do?
0: Nothing. Just kill a little time. They bring in Knight.
4: You haven't got Knight.
3: I haven't unwrapped him yet, Joe. Want to check me out?
0: Okay, open him up. Give him a good shuffle, huh? You're going to have some time on your hands, Gannon. Want to learn a new card game?
4: No.
0: Suit yourself. It's a good game for 2. Better with 3.
3: You want a lot of cards.
0: Yeah. You got 2 decks there. Well, first off, this game is quite a bit like gin rummy.
3: Yeah?
0: There are 8 of every suit. 4 jokers. Jokers count 50 points.
3: Mm-hmm.
0: Red 3s count 100 points each. If you get a black 3, you can freeze the deck.
3: Oh, I see.
0: I shouldn't say deck. In this game, they call it the pack.
3: The pack? What's a pack?
0: Well, it's the discard pile, same as in gin.
3: You get a red 3, you can freeze it.
0: No, it's a black 3.
3: Well, what happens when you freeze it?
0: Nobody can pick it up.
3: Oh, I see.
0: All right. Let's deal out a dummy hand here. It's a fine game, Gannon. Sure you won't change your mind?
3: You don't want to play, Joe.
0: All right, now in 2-handed, you deal out 15 cards, see?
3: How many can play?
0: As many as 6, I think. I've only played up to 4.
3: You play partners with four?
0: Yeah, that's right. Okay, got your cards. That gets 15.
3: Right. Now what do I do?
0: Well, I guess you better lay your hand open. That'll be the easiest way to show you.
3: Okay.
0: Yeah, spread them all out over there. Well, you don't have a great hand there. You got a couple of black threes. You can use those.
3: Yeah, that's fine. They count 100 apiece.
0: No. Those are red threes. Black threes don't count anything.
3: Oh, red three.
0: That's right. Do you remember what black threes are for?
3: You can use them to freeze a pile.
0: Pack. That's right.
3: The pack. Well, you know what I mean.
0: All right, now, look. You see, I got a joker here. Jokers are wild. Do you remember how much they count?
3: They're wild. 100 points.
0: No, red threes are worth 100. Jokers count 50.
3: You don't explain it very good. I don't understand.
0: Well, how simple can it be? Gannon's not even playing. You get it, don't you, Gannon?
3: Okay, red threes count 100. Jokers count 50. Black threes, you can freeze the pack.
0: Yeah, good. Now, hold on to that, will you? Now, black threes freeze the pack, but that's not the only card that can do it.
3: No?
0: No. Deuces can do the same thing. But you see, the only difference is if you use a deuce, which is also wild, you have to have a natural pair in order to pick up the pack. Now, with a black three, it's all good until...
11: I knew it wouldn't work. It was sour right from the start. Vickers killed the cop.
0: Ben,
11: I'm not in it.
0: Stenographer.
11: I'm
0: right,
11: Joe. I'm taking no refs.
12: Johnny, the stenographer.
13: Right, Ben.
0: All right, Gannon.
11: Too late. You haven't got time. 1:40 are going to do it.
0: Do what?
11: Payroll. Brazier Company. Messenger leaves at 1:20. He's got the payroll. $30,000. They're going to get him.
0: Where does the messenger leave?
11: 1:20. You're too late. I'm not in it.
0: Where does he leave?
11: 1:20 leaves the bank, I think. No, maybe the company.
0: Where's the company?
11: 3rd and Spring. They're going to get him.
0: Where's the bank the messenger goes to?
11: Up the block, 2nd National, 3rd and Hill.
3: Where are they going to get the messenger?
11: By the alley, Clay Street. I'm not in
0: it. Ben, check it. Get out of communications. Have them put out a call to block up the area. Give them the details.
3: All right.
0: Johnny.
13: Yeah, Joe.
0: Stay with this guy.
13: Okay.
0: Davis. Let's go. Brazier. Manufacturing. Olympia.
14: Good afternoon, Brazier Manufacturing Company.
0: Give me your payroll division. This is a police department emergency.
14: What's that, sir?
0: Your payroll division. It's an emergency.
14: One moment, sir.
0: Come on, hurry up. Mr. Hopkins, this is Sergeant Friday, Police Department. We've had a tip your payroll messenger is going to be held up today. Has he left your building yet?
15: The messenger?
0: Yeah.
15: Oh, my, he left early today. Went out the door about 10 minutes ago.
0: Thanks. Second National. What's wrong with you?
16: Friday, what's all the excitement? Did you break that guy?
0: Explain in a minute, Ed. No time.
14: Good afternoon, 2nd National.
0: Give me the manager on duty, please. Emergency.
14: One moment, please.
0: One moment. Come on.
14: I'm sorry, sir. The line is busy. Would you care to wait?
0: Give me the chief teller.
14: Thank you.
15: Chief teller, Waters.
0: This is Sergeant Friday, Police Department. Emergency call. Has the payroll messenger from the Brazier Company left the bank yet?
15: Well, I wouldn't know, Sergeant. Just a moment. I'll have your call switched.
0: Yeah.
14: Operator.
15: Beatrice, would you give this call to Miss Chalmers? It's important.
14: Thank you, Mr. Waters. Miss Chalmers, good afternoon.
0: Miss Chalmers.
11: What's the matter, Freddy? Are you sick?
0: Yeah, I'm sick.
14: Miss Chalmers, good afternoon.
0: Miss Chalmers, this is Sergeant Friday, Police Department. Has a payroll messenger from the Brazier Company left the bank yet?
14: From Brazier's? Why, yes, not more than 2 or 3 minutes ago.
0: And he had the payroll with him?
14: Of course.
0: Thanks. Got a tip on a payroll sticker, Ben. You coming?
10: Yeah, let's go.
0: Ben, down this way. Coming. Let's hustle it down the stairs. Communications, get the story.
3: You got it on the air now.
10: Where's this Brazier Company?
0: 3rd and Spring, about 5 blocks from here. Come on, here's the garage. All right, come on, hit it. Let's make time.
10: Get the radio on.
0: Just warming up.
17: All units, attention all.

0: closing in first.
1: 4th Street up ahead, Ben. Might meet him at this end of Clay Alley.
0: Hold on. No, looks pretty quiet at this end.
2: Not much you can do without...
3: Hey, look. Coming out of the alley now. Guy with the police. Brown coat.
1: Guy with him. Pull up, Ben.
0: Joe?
4: Yeah. You?
0: Mm-hmm. You want to check?
4: No, I don't think it's any use.
0: Yeah.
4: Well, let's go.
0: I wonder why he tried so hard, Joe.
4: I don't know, Ben. Some people are like that. You can blow the whistle all you want. They never know when to stop.
5: Frank Gannon, the only surviving member of the holdup gang, was tried and convicted of the crime of assault with intent to commit murder. He is now serving out his sentence at the state penitentiary. You have just heard the 16th in a new series of authentic cases from official files. Technical advice for Dragnet comes from the office of Acting Chief of Police W.A. Wharton, Los Angeles Police Department.
6: Tonight's program is dedicated to Private Richard H. Taylor of the Washington, D.C. Police Department, who on the evening of December 13, 1946, gave his life so that yours might be more secure.

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1: Phil Harris likes a great deal about the South. We like a great deal about Phil Harris. For instance, we like his beautiful blonde wife, Alice Faye. In fact, we like the Phil Harris Alice Faye show, and it just happens that it returns to the NBC air tomorrow. Why don't you take our advice and listen to one of the funniest shows around anywhere? That's the Phil Harris Alice Faye show tomorrow on most of these same NBC stations.

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2: Dangerous Assignment, starring Brian Donlevy as Steve Mitchell.

0: Team, stop the music. Here we are.
1: Yeah?
0: The commissioner's waiting for you inside. I'll have your credentials and plane ticket at my desk when you're through in there.
1: Okay, Ruth. Hi, Commissioner.
2: Steve.
1: Well, where am I going this time?
2: Sending you to Athens, Greece.
1: Greece? Look, I wouldn't know Socrates from Homer.
2: I wouldn't worry about that. You're not liable to run into either of them.
1: Well, what's it all about?
2: Radar. Steve, as you know, our scientists have come up with new developments in radar so revolutionary that many of the older models are now obsolete.
1: So I understand. Hey, wait a minute. Is that how you located that blonde and me?
2: 2 weeks ago, a complete set of plans covering these improvements was stolen from a research laboratory in this country. It's essential we get those plans back.
1: What's the line on them so far?
2: The man who smuggled them out of this country turned up dead in the Azores. His killer got as far as Algiers, and he got killed.
1: Sounds like a game where everyone plays for keeps.
2: It is. We now believe an international information peddler named Zundel has the plans.
1: And Zundel's in Athens?
2: We think so. Steve, there's a known channel waiting for those plans. Once they get to a certain point in the eastern Mediterranean, our chances of recovering them are nil. We've got to keep them from getting out of Athens.
1: Who do I work with in Athens?
2: Lieutenant Janakos of the police. Steve, I don't have to tell you about the danger involved. There are probably several interests after those plans. They'll stop at nothing. They'll throw the book at you. They put every obstacle in your path that they can.
1: You know, this comes as no surprise, Commissioner.
2: As usual, you'll pose as a foreign correspondent after a story. But your real job is to get those plans before they get out of Athens. Well, that's it. You've got your assignment, Steve. Good luck.

0: You know, Ruth, you could at least have waited until that blonde and I finished the dance before dragging me back here to the office.
1: Sorry, Steve, but the commissioner said he wanted you right away. And when he says right away, that...

0: The National Broadcasting Company is proud to present Dangerous Assignment, starring Brian Donlevy as Steve Mitchell, colorful, two-fisted government agent. At all those places of the world where danger and intrigue walk hand in hand, there you will find Steve Mitchell on another Dangerous Assignment. Steve Mitchell is en route to Greece by plane. Meanwhile, on a narrow, deserted street in Athens at sunset, two men slip furtively along the sidewalk in the gathering dusk, closing in relentlessly on a third man ahead of them.
1: Sundell still does not realize we are following him, Ruba. Come, let us close in now.
2: In a moment, Miklos. Wait until he gets opposite that alley in front of him. He is getting closer. Now, come on!
1: Sundell!
3: Let go of me!
1: Into the alley, quick!
3: No!
1: Do not cry out. There is a knife in your stomach.
2: There. This is far enough.
1: The papers, Sundell. Give us the papers!
3: No, I do not have them anymore.
2: You lie. We tried to buy them from you, but you would not sell at our price. Now we will take them.
3: No, no, no!
1: Ruba, you fool! After him!
2: He is running out into the street. The car is trying to hit him. Sundell cannot get out of the way.
1: Get back here in the alley.
2: Wait. The man is getting out of the car. Miklos, he is searching Sundell. He must be after the papers, too.
1: Come, you must not let him get away.
2: He sees us. Watch out, he has a gun.
1: Get down. Shoot him, Robert. Shoot him.

0: Taxi! Hey, taxi!
1: I'm sorry, sir. This cab is taken.
2: Huh? Oh, yeah, so I see.
1: But there's another one right over there.
2: Okay, thank you. Taxi!
1: Taxi!
3: Yes, sir. Right over here.
1: Miklos.
4: Yes?
1: That's a Steve Mitchell, all right. I received information he would be sent here to Athens to look for the radar plans.
4: Well, we must find out who ran down Zundel last night and beat us to those plans. Maybe if we search Zundel's house.
1: But we must also prevent Steve Mitchell from finding those plans. And that job comes first. Come, we will follow his cab

0: Will you be staying here in Athens long, sir?
1: I don't know, driver.
0: Well, I just happen to have some cards with me which will admit you to various places, but
1: well, I'm sorry. I'm not on a vacation. Hey, that other car.
0: He's trying to sideswipe. Ah!
1: Well, driver, are you okay?
2: I think so.
1: Here,
2: I'll get this door open.
1: Can you open your door?
2: No. No, it is jammed.
1: Well, come on. I'll help you through the window.
2: You. How about you? Are you hurt?
1: Just shaking up. Looks like I got a reception committee pretty early in the game this time. Look, can you get another cab and take me to police headquarters?
2: Nothing personal, sir. But if you do not mind, just get yourself another driver, please. You are bad luck to me.
1: Okay, I guess I can't blame you, honey.
2: Like your American GIs used to say, I have had it.
1: So I finally made it to your office, Lieutenant Janikos, the hard way.
3: I wonder if this reception committee you speak of is the same one which greeted Zundel last night.
1: What do you mean?
3: He was run down by a car and is now in the hospital unconscious.
1: Now you think it could have been an accident, Janikos?
3: I am certain it was not. It was a deliberate hit and run. Several shots were heard. That is all we know at present. Here. You may be interested in looking at these pictures.
1: Taken at the scene of the accident, huh?
3: Yes, immediately afterward.
1: You recognize any of the faces in the crowd, Lieutenant?
3: No. I have a pretty good line on most of the agents and information peddlers here in Athens, Mitchell. But I don't see any of them in these pictures. Come in. Oh, good morning, Mr. Thatcher.
4: Hello, Lieutenant.
3: Let me introduce a colleague of yours. This is Mr. Steve Mitchell, also a freelance correspondent from the United States. This is Jim Thatcher, Mr. Mitchell.
4: Pleased to meet you, Mitchell.
1: Hi.
3: What can I do for you, Mr. Thatcher?
4: I came to talk to you about this guy, Zundel, who got run over last night.
3: What about Zundel?
4: Well, I don't know if you know much about his background, but he's a sort of a shady character.
3: Indeed. In what way, Mr. Thatcher?
4: Well, I've been cultivating him off and on for the past few months. Once in a while, he's given me information I was able to use in some of my stories. Well, lately, he's been pretty evasive, but I got the idea he was involved in something big.
3: What sort of thing?
4: I don't know. That's why I came here. Figured you might have some sort of line on it.
3: I'm afraid I cannot help you, Mr. Thatcher.
4: Well, I won't take up any more of your time, Lieutenant, but if you do get any information about Zundel, I'd appreciate you letting me in on it.
3: I'm sure you will have access to any information which is made public, Mr. Thatcher.
4: Okay, I'll keep in touch with you. You going to be in Athens long, Mitchell?
1: Oh, a few days, I guess.
4: Where are you staying?
1: Lyceum Hotel.
4: I'll look you up. Maybe we can have a drink and talk a little shop.
1: Okay, see you around, Thatcher. You handled that very well, Lieutenant. For our purposes right now, we don't want anyone to know we suspect Zundel of being involved with those radar plans.
3: That was my thought too, Mitchell. Well, what will be your first step?
1: I'd like to take a look around Zundel's place.
3: Very well. Here's the key. We took it from Zundel's pocket after the accident. Here is the address.
1: Okay, I'll go over there right now. I'll probably be calling in a little later, Janikos.

0: cigarette smoke. That's funny, some.
1: So, Steve Mitchell again. This time we will finish him off.
2: Wait! I hear a car outside. A girl, she's coming in. We must leave.
1: What about Mitchell?
2: We will take care of Mitchell later. Hurry, Miklos, follow me out the window.
1: Who is the girl, Oba?
2: I do not know. I have never seen her before. Hurry, talk to the girl.
1: Yes.
3: Oh.
0: Hey, you really pack a wallop, don't you?
3: Who are you?
0: Well, right now you can just call me Hit on the Head.
3: I don't understand. What are you doing here?
0: I'm going to ask you the same thing.
3: Why, I'm Helen Slater, Carl's fiancée.
0: Carl? Oh, you mean Carl Zundel?
3: Of course. Look, I don't understand. Where's Carl?
0: Don't you know?
3: Well, I thought he was here, obviously. This happens to be his house, you know.
0: I guess you haven't read the paper today.
3: I've been out of town. Why, has anything happened to Carl?
0: He was in an accident last night.
3: What? Oh, no. Is he... Well, was it serious?
0: He's in the hospital. Unconscious.
3: Where? I want to see him.
0: Yeah, that might be a good idea. Come on, I'll call a cab and take us to the hospital. Janakas?
4: Yes?
0: This is Mitchell.
4: Oh.
0: I'm calling from a payphone.
4: Yes?
0: I'm on my way to the hospital with a girl named Helen Slater. Says she's Zundel's fiancée.
4: I see.
0: I think I'll stick with her a while. She claims she didn't know about the accident.
4: Oh.
0: But I'd never forget a face like hers. I'm sure she's in one of those pictures you showed me of the crowd at the scene of the accident. That must be Zundel's room down the hall. There's a police guard at the door.
3: Look, there's a doctor just going inside.
0: Yeah, come on.
3: You know, I still don't understand what you were doing in Carl's house, Mr. Mitchell.
0: I'm a newspaper correspondent. I was looking for a story.
3: About Carl?
0: About his accident, if it was an accident.
3: I don't understand. Why would anyone try to kill Carl?
0: Well, I haven't the slightest idea. Maybe you have.
3: Me? Oh, no.
0: Well, here we are.
5: Yes, sir?
0: I'm Steve Mitchell. Perhaps Lieutenant Janikas mentioned my name to you.
5: Yes, he did.
0: How's Zundel?
5: Still unconscious, I think.
3: Can I see him?
5: Perhaps shortly. A doctor went into the room a moment ago. Maybe he will have word.
3: Oh, I wish there was something I could do. When I think of Carl lying here unconscious for a day and a half and me not even knowing about it.
0: Yeah.
6: Well, looks like you're as eager on the story as I am, Mitchell.
0: Hmm? Well, well, hi. Thatcher, isn't it?
6: Yeah. Jim Thatcher. We met in Janaka's office.
0: Well, sure. Miss Slater, this is Jim Thatcher, another correspondent.
3: Hello.
6: Hi.
0: Miss Slater is Zundel's fiancée.
6: Oh? Anything new on Zundel?
0: No.
7: Good evening, guard.
5: Dr. Chelios?
7: I'm going to see the patient.
5: Yes, sir.
0: He must be worse.
7: What do you mean?
0: Well, to require the presence of two doctors. One of them is in the room with Zundel now.
7: What are you talking about? I am the only doctor on duty.
0: Hey, we better take a look inside.
7: Where is this other doctor you're talking about?
5: Why, he is not here. Wait.
0: Look at Zundel in the bed.
7: His throat has been cut.
8: I wish to thank all of you for coming here to my office. I think I have all the information I need at present.
3: I don't understand. Who would do a thing like that to Carl?
8: Miss Slater, rest assured the police department will leave nothing undone in our investigation.
6: I think this killing verifies what I was telling you earlier today, Lieutenant. But Zundel was apparently involved in something pretty serious.
3: But I'm sure Carl wasn't doing anything wrong.
0: You say he never mentioned anything he might have been involved in, do you?
3: No, nothing, Mr. Mitchell.
8: Miss Slater, Mr. Thatcher, you may both go now. But please leave your addresses with me in the event you are wanted for further questioning.
6: Okay. My address, Lieutenant. 1223 Sophia Boulevard.
8: 1223 Sophia Boulevard. Thank you.
6: Sorry, I had to meet you under such unfortunate circumstances, Miss Slater. If there's anything I can do...
3: Oh, thank you, Mr. Thatcher. I'm afraid there isn't.
6: Well, see you around, gentlemen.
0: So long, Thatcher.
3: I've written my address and telephone number down for you, too, Lieutenant. There's just one favor I'd like to ask.
8: What is it, Miss Slater?
3: Well, Carl and I were Pretty close, of course. There are some things in his house. Things I'd given him. Cigarette lighter, a painting, a few things like that. I was wondering if I could have them back as, well, remembrances.
8: I am sure that could be arranged after the inquest.
3: Oh, thank you very much. You'll get in touch with me if there are any new developments in the case.
8: At once.
3: Oh, you've been very kind, Lieutenant. Goodbye, Mr. Mitchell.
0: Miss Slater.
8: Well, Mitchell, any chance we had of gaining information from Zundel is now gone. A frustrating case.
0: Yeah, frustrating, but not surprising. With something as vital and valuable as those radar plans at stake, it's no holds barred.
8: Let us recapitulate as to his killing. You say you and Miss Slater arrived at the hospital together.
0: That's right. As we approached Zundel's room, we saw a man in a white robe wearing a surgical mask go in the door. While we were talking to the guard, Thatcher came down the hall. I introduced him to Miss Slater, and the real doctor showed up. We went into the room and discovered the body.
8: Obviously, this man in the doctor's uniform killed Zundel, then left by the window.
0: Yeah, with that surgical mask, it could have been anybody.
8: Apparently, he murdered Zundel trying to get information as to the whereabouts of the papers.
0: I thought that at first, too, Giannakos. Then I remembered that Zundel was unconscious at the time, so it couldn't have very well been that. No. Oh, I think the killer already has the papers and realized that Zundel knew he had them, so he had to shut his mouth for keeps.
8: But you say when you went to Zundel's apartment a few hours ago, you were knocked unconscious. Whoever did it obviously had been looking for the papers in the apartment. You interrupted his search.
0: Yeah, that's the point, Giannakos. I think we're up against two teams in this ballgame.
8: Two?
0: Sure. One outfit already has the plans. The other outfit's trying to find them. And we're right in the middle. Nice thought, isn't it?
8: If you're right in your assumptions, if the plans are already in possession of hostile interests, then that means...
0: It means we've got to move fast to prevent those plans from getting out of Athens. Whoever has them undoubtedly knows your men will be covering all exits, so they'll probably try to cook up some cute angle to get the plans out.
8: This girl, Mitchell, what do you make of her?
0: Helen Slater? I don't know just where she fits into this deal, but I'm sure she fits in someplace. She lied when she said she didn't know about Zundel's accident. Maybe she lied about a few other things, too.
8: Well, where does all this leave us, Mitchell?
0: Well, pretty much in the dark right now. Look, right after I got slugged in Zundel's place, Helen walked in, so I never did get a chance to take a look around.
8: Oh, you wish to go back there again?
0: Yeah. Maybe we could find something there that'll give us a line on whom Zundel's been playing ball with. But first, I've got to send a report back to my boss in the United States. I'll be with you in a few minutes.
4: Steve's report's coming in on the teletype, Commissioner.
6: Good, let's have it.
4: Here you are.
6: Very dull job you sent me on, Commissioner. Was in Athens 2 whole hours before getting hit on the head.
4: Well, that's just about par for Steve, I guess.
6: Yeah. Now in middle of charming game of button, who's got the button? Both sides playing for keeps. Man who used to have button, now slightly dead. What?
4: He must mean Zundel.
6: Hey, wait a minute, here's some more. Check on a Jim Thatcher, newspaper correspondent. I'm on way back to Zundel's house with Giannakos. We'll keep you in sight.

0: are, Janakis.
1: What are you waiting for?
0: The last time I walked through that door, I got a lump. You remember? I'm not taking any chances this time. Yeah, I guess the joint's empty. Come on. We might as well start here in the living room. There's a chance that the plans are here somewhere, although I doubt it. But anything we can find which would tie Sundell's in with the people he was running with would help us.
1: All right. I will take this side of the room over here.
0: Okay, I'll... Hey, that's funny.
1: What is the matter?
0: Take a look at this wall over here, Janakis.
1: This wall? But there is nothing here.
0: That's right. But there was something here. Look, this area right here is cleaner than the rest of the wall. Let's see. Yep, there's a nail hole here.
1: Ah, a picture was hung here.
0: A picture or a painting? Yeah, I remember now. I noticed it when I was here before. Hey, that must have been the painting Helen said she gave Zundel, the one she wanted back.
1: From the size of the lighter area on the wall, it must have been a rather large painting.
0: Yeah, large enough to hide those plans in. Have you got Helen's phone number with you?
1: Yes. Here you are. You said the possessor of those plans would seek a clever scheme to get them out of Athens. It appears you were right.
0: Yeah, it doesn't do you much good to be right if you're too late.
2: Hello?
0: This is Steve Mitchell, Helen.
2: Well, hello, Steve.
0: You said this morning that there were several things in Zundel's apartment you'd like, gifts that you'd given him.
2: Did I? Well, to tell the truth, I've sort of lost interest in them, Steve.
0: Yeah, that's what I thought. You've already got the only thing you really wanted, that painting.
2: Well, I'm afraid I have to be going now, Steve.
0: It must be quite a painting.
2: Oh, it is. Very interesting. And very profitable, too. Come on.
0: Wait, look.
2: And don't try to find me, Steve. You won't be able to.
0: Now, wait a minute.
2: So long, darling.
0: Now, Helen. Helen. Helen. Come on, Janakis. We've got to get over to her apartment fast.
3: Gentlemen, this is highly irregular. I cannot let you into Miss Slater's apartment.
1: Yes, you can. I'm Lieutenant Janakis, police department.
3: Police? Certainly. All right, then. Of course, but Miss Slater is not in. She left a few minutes ago. Here we are.
0: How long ago?
3: Oh, just a few minutes ago. Here, I...
0: She's gone, all right.
3: I don't understand, gentlemen. Is something wrong?
1: Have you any idea where Miss Slater went?
3: Why, no. She left in quite a hurry. Took a taxi cab.
0: Did she have any baggage with her?
3: Yes. Two suitcases, as I remember.
0: Anything else?
3: No, I don't think that... Wait... Yes, she had large flat packets.
1: Ah, probably the painting.
3: The what?
1: We will need you no longer. You may go.
3: Oh, but I...
1: We will let you know when we leave. Thank you.
3: Well, all right.
0: She took off in a hurry, didn't she? Must have been all packed and warming up her engines.
1: Yes. We will get a bulletin out on her at once. Dominic, this is Janakis. Trace the cab driver who picked up Helen Slater from her apartment here a few minutes ago. Find out where he took her.
0: Hey, wait a minute.
1: Hold on, Dominic. What is it, Mitchell?
0: I just spotted this piece of paper in the wastebasket here. Hey, take a look.
1: Libyan Star, 6 p.m.
0: Yeah, the name of a ship.
1: 6 p.m.? What time is it now?
0: 6:10.
1: Oh, it has already sailed. Dominic, contact the harbor patrol. Tell them to have a launch waiting for us. Come, Mitchell. We must try to overtake the Libyan Star before it gets outside the 12-mile limit. I'm afraid the Libyan Star has too much of a start on us, Mitchell.
4: Yeah. Hey, you know, there's something sort of slick about this whole deal. A little too slick, maybe.
1: What do you mean, Mitchell?
4: I don't know. Something about it doesn't add up. I can't quite put my finger on it, but...
5: There is the Libyan Star ahead.
1: Faster!
5: It will do us no good, Lieutenant Janakis.
1: What do you mean?
5: The 12-mile limit stretches between those two islands on either side of us. The ship is already beyond the limit.
1: Very well. You may as well head back to port. I am sorry, Mitchell, but my authority does not exceed the 12-mile limit.
0: Yeah, I know.
1: We can try, of course, to intercept the girl at the ship's destination. But as you know, such things are sometimes difficult to arrange due to international aspects. And, of course, she could leave the ship at any port along the line. Mitchell, I am afraid that as far as those radar plans are concerned, the outlook is not encouraging.
0: You know, the more I think about this deal, the less it adds up. Helen had a key to Zundel's apartment. Now, if the painting was really what she was after, why didn't she just go and get it right away instead of telling us about it first?
1: I do not know.
6: Yes? I read your message for you. From police headquarters.
1: Thank you. Mitchell.
0: What is it?
1: My man Dominic traced the cab driver. Helen Slater did not go to the waterfront at all. She went to number 1223 Sophia Boulevard.
0: Huh? Hey, wait a minute. Isn't that the address the newspaper correspondent gave us?
1: Yes, Jim Thatcher. But why would the girl have gone to his apartment?
0: Particularly when the two of them were acting like they didn't know each other. You know, this deal is beginning to add up. Get this launch in overdrive, Janakis. We're going back to town and pay a call on Jim Thatcher.
1: Mitchell, there are many aspects of this affair I do not understand.
0: Here are the stairs. Thatcher's apartment must be on the second floor.
7: Hmm. Yeah?
0: Yeah, there are still a few missing pieces in the deal, Janakis, but it's beginning to shape up.
1: Mitchell! Hey,
0: sounds like someone got here first. Come on.
1: Mitchell, look! Two men coming out of Thatcher's apartment.
0: They gotta come through us. I'll take the one on the right.
1: Mikos! Quick! Your knife!
0: Too late, Buster! Janakis, the other one's heading for the stairs.
1: Stop! Stop or I shoot! Stop!
0: Well, you sure don't pull any punches, Janakis.
1: He should have stopped.
0: He did. Well, papers aren't on this boy. They must be on the guy downstairs.
1: Papers? What papers?
0: The radar plans.
1: What? But I...
0: Hey, take a look, will you? I want to talk to Thatcher if he's still alive.
1: Very well.
0: Well, looks like we got here a little late, Thatcher.
8: Helen, she's dead.
0: Yeah. So I see.
8: They killed her. And knifed me.
0: Probably won't have much time, Thatcher, so you better talk fast. Who were the two guys that jumped you?
8: Don't know. They were after the papers.
0: I figured there were two teams. I guess those boys were the have-nots. It was you who killed Zundel in the hospital?
8: Yeah.
0: Sure. You put on a white uniform and mask. Killed Zundel, went out the window, and then you threw away the costume and met us in the hall outside the room.
1: Here are the radar plans, Mitchell. They were on the body of the man I just shot.
0: Yeah, and he got them from Thatcher here.
1: From Thatcher? But I do not understand. I thought that...
0: Thatcher is the man who ran over Zundel and took the plans from him. He's had them all the time. Helen tried to focus our attention on the painting, so that while we were concentrating on her and the ship, Thatcher would have slipped quietly out of town.
8: Yeah, I...
1: Well... He is gone, Mitchell.
0: Yeah. Well, looks like this deal didn't exactly work out for either of them.
1: The plan, then, was for the girl to lure us away with the fake departure, then double back and pick up the plans from Thatcher, eh?
0: I guess that's about the size of it. And they almost got away with it, too. Oh, funny.
1: Hmm?
0: I was just thinking about football.
1: Football? What does that have to do with this?
0: Well, I've played a little in my time, Janakis, and I've seen an awful lot of games. But I had to come all the way over here to Athens to see the slickest hidden ball play of them all.

0: You have just heard another episode in the exciting new adventure series, Dangerous Assignment, starring Brian Donlevy as Steve Mitchell. Dangerous Assignment is written by Bob Reif with music by Bruce Ashley and is directed by Bill Karn. Be with us next week at this time when Brian Donlevy, starring as Steve Mitchell, will embark on another Dangerous Assignment. Here's more good news for mystery fans. Every Sunday, you may now hear Richard Diamond, private detective, over most of these same NBC stations. With Dick Powell starred as the hard-hitting, two-fisted Dick Diamond, the Sunday adventures of this private eye are as interesting as tomorrow's race results today. 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
1: 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Understand?
2: This is Orson Welles speaking from London. Here in the grim stone structure on the Thames, which houses Scotland Yard, is a warehouse of homicide. Where everyday objects, a woman's purse, a man's glove, a child's shoe, all are touched by murder. Now this silence, made to fit an army rifle, made for a killer, for striking unseen and unheard. In the dark, perhaps. Interesting little instrument, a scientific gadget to absorb sound, to change a sharp, cracking report into a muffled gasp.
3: I suppose I'm being rather subjective about this, Sergeant, but I find myself hating a silencer.
4: Yes, I understand how you feel, Inspector. A silencer, well, it's filthy, isn't it? It's something like a rattlesnake.
3: No, Sergeant, your simile's wrong. A rattlesnake gives warning before he strikes. He plays fair.
2: Today that silencer can be seen here in the Black Museum.
5: From the annals of the Criminal Investigation Department of the London Police, we bring you the dramatic stories of the crimes recorded by the objects in Scotland Yard's Gallery of Death, the Black Museum.

0: Black Museum. Scotland Yard's Museum of Murder. Here lies death. Violent death in many guises. The long history of a great number of very murderous deeds. On the shelves, on the tables, in the very air itself. Now, this elephant gun here. This was once used for hunting by a sportsman bred in the very best traditions. Later used to shoot a friend in the back. Ah, here we are, a silencer. Metal tubes within tubes, small and stubby, designed to swallow sound. It was a weapon too, of course, but no one thought of a weapon or of a silencer the night Herbert and Josie Martin returned from a party to their new home in the equally new residential development in the suburbs of London.
1: Oh, it was a fine party, Joseph, but I don't mind telling you I'm dead for sleep.
2: Oh, yes. Oh, I like the new neighbors, but business days are no time for housewarming.
1: At the rate these new houses are renting, we'll be going to house parties for weeks on end. Might as well make up our minds to it.
0: A man and his wife tired in a pleasant sort of way, pleased at meeting their new neighbors and preparing for sleep. Normal, quiet, nice people in a new home. Nothing spectacular. No hint of headlines. No thought of death.
2: Sure the doors are locked, Herbert?
1: Mm-hmm, yes.
2: Oh, dear, please pull down the blind, because if it blows up during the night, it'll flap out the window and wake us, like last night.
1: Oh, all right. If you didn't insist on opening the windows from the top, Josie, the blinds wouldn't blow.
2: Herbert! Herbert, what is it? Herbert! What is it? What's taken you? Oh!
0: A man reaches up to pull down a window blind. The lighted lamp is behind him. A bullet stars the windowpane. The man is dead. A short while later, a telephone rings in an office in Scotland Yard.
3: Inspector Foster here.
4: Sergeant Williams speaking, sir. There's a call come through from Hempstead Oval. Herbert Martin shot as he was pulling down the blind in his bedroom.
3: Anyone with him?
4: His wife, sir.
3: Any other witnesses?
4: No, sir, not at the moment.
3: Very well, Williams. Bring a car round and we'll have a look at the situation. I realize this has been a terrible shock, Mrs. Martin. But we need your help at once.
2: Oh, anything, Inspector. Anything at all.
3: Did your husband have any enemies that you know of?
2: Oh, no, no one. No one.
3: Any trouble in his business?
2: No, nothing, no.
3: What was his business?
2: Insurance. Accident, mostly. He was going on so well, that's how we could afford to move out here.
3: Then you've only come here recently?
2: 3 months ago. We were one of the first tenants. It seemed such a nice place. Everything's so new.
0: Questions and more questions. But there was obviously nothing Mrs. Martin could tell the inspector. All she knew was what she'd seen. One point puzzled him. The inspector came back to it several times.
3: And you're certain, Mrs. Martin, that you heard no shot?
2: No, nothing. Just the sort of a noise of the glass. And then...
5: Well, it's possible, sir. At extreme range, the sound of a shot might have followed the arrival of the bullet.
3: Mrs. Martin?
2: No, I'm sure. I'd have noticed. I thought it made it seem so strange. There wasn't any sound. Just the hole in the window and my husband sort of crumpling up and falling.
3: That's not much to go on. Perhaps the bullet will tell us something. Meanwhile, we'll do our best, Mrs. Martin. We'll try to do our best.
0: There was very little for the police to start on. A close scrutiny of Herbert Martin's life brought nothing to light. Martin's manner of living, the conduct of his business were exemplary. His friends, his business associates, his new neighbors, all had nothing but praise for Herbert Martin. Death had come out of the dark. This alone was ground for speculation, particularly among the neighbors. Sidney and Elizabeth Davis, brother and sister, were no exceptions.
6: I can't help but think, Sidney, it's so peaceful here.
2: That poor man barely in his grave. Well, it is pleasant. Well, it would be if I... only... Oh, do you suppose his poor wife will keep the house now?
6: I doubt it. But perhaps if you offered to help her, Elizabeth...
2: Well, I have. It will take her quite a while to make up her mind.
6: I see.
2: You see, she's all alone, poor soul. Sydney, I can't help but wonder... Never...
6: What?
2: Oh!
6: What is it, Elizabeth?
2: Oh, I had the strangest...
6: What?
2: It's Shabbos. Oh, Sydney.
6: Elizabeth.
2: Oh, help me. Help me.
6: Elizabeth.
0: Death had come to Hampstead Oval once again.
5: And you're absolutely sure you heard no shot, Mr. Davis?
6: Absolutely, Inspector. One moment my sister was speaking to me about Mrs. Martin. The next moment she was dying in my arms. There was no sound, only the blood.
5: I see. Mr. Davis, do you know the people who live in this development?
6: Nearly all of them. We felt rather like pioneers, I suppose, with the development being so new. We all became friendly.
5: Then perhaps you can tell me, are there any ex-servicemen living here?
6: Yes, there are two. Nice chaps, wives and children, you know. May I ask why you inquire?
5: Because the bullet which killed Mr. Martin came from an Army issue rifle, and I suspect the same thing will be found true in your sister's case. If it is true, we'll have that much at least to go on.
0: More, the markings on both bullets were identical. The same weapon had been used. Inspector Foster sent Detective Sergeant Williams visiting.
7: Yes?
8: Are you Thomas Larkin?
7: I am.
8: Oh, excuse me, sir. I'm Detective Sergeant Williams, CID. Here are my credentials.
7: Oh, come in, Sergeant. Will you come into the living room?
8: I'll only keep you a moment, Mr. Larkin. I want to speak about the Martin and Davis murders.
7: Yes, of course.
8: Do you happen to have a rifle in your possession, sir?
7: No, I gave all that up when I was discharged. If I never see a weapon again, it'll be too soon.
8: I believe your husband is an ex-serviceman, Mrs. Goodson.
9: Yes, he is. 5 years of service, 8th Army, under General Montgomery.
8: I see. Now, tell me, did he by any chance retain any weapon when he left the service?
9: No.
8: Is there any weapon in your house that you know of?
9: Yes.
8: Oh.
9: A Webley.
8: Oh, really?
9: Well, frankly, my husband insists we keep it. He's got a license for it, but it frightens me half to death just to have it in the house. What with the children around and all. Oh, Sergeant, are all of us in danger here?
8: Oh, you needn't worry.
9: Don't you have any idea who or what may be behind these dreadful shootings?

0: Nothing, sir. I drew a complete blank.
1: I rather thought you would. Incidentally, pathology found the Davis bullet and ballistics reports it's identical with the one they recovered from Martin's body.
0: Well, whoever he is, he's a fabulous shot, sir.
1: And he uses a silencer. That's the only explanation I have for the absence of sound.
0: It's not very much to go on.
1: Inspector Foster here.
2: This is Mrs. Thomas Larkin, Inspector. My husband and I live on Hempstead Oval.
1: Yes, Mrs. Larkin, I know. What can I do for you?
2: Well, Mr. Larkin and I have called a meeting at our house for this evening. We hoped you and Sergeant Williams could be with us.
1: What's the purpose of your meeting, ma'am?
2: Oh, the entire development is living in fear, Inspector. We want to try to find some way to protect ourselves. We thought you might have some advice to offer.
1: I'm somewhat doubtful about the advice, Mrs. Larkin. But Sergeant Williams and I will be at your meeting. Have you set a time for it as yet?
3: They came that evening to the Larkin living room. Inspector Foster waited in the hallway with the Larkins.
1: Is everyone here, Mr. Larkin?
4: I think so, sir.
5: Mr. Munden said he'd be over. His wife wanted to stay with their little boy.
4: Well, he's the only one missing, then.
5: Yes, that's right.
1: How did you reach these people? By telephone?
4: It's not much trouble to do that. We're all on party lines.
1: I see.
5: Someone's at the back door, Tom.
4: Must be Munden. I'll get it.
1: If you'll excuse me, Mrs. Larkin.
5: Oh, yes, of course. Go ahead, Inspector.
4: Funny, coming to the back door. I told his wife particularly about the front door and the precautions.
1: No matter. At least I don't believe it will matter.
4: Here we are. Hello, Munden. Glad you could make it.
6: Sorry I'm late, Larkin. I rather thought the back way would present less opportunity for this unknown marksman to...
4: Munden, good grief!
1: Shut that door, Larkin. You're a perfect target yourself standing there.
3: Today that silencer can be seen here in the Black Museum. Neighbor Munden was dead, with a rifle bullet neatly placed in the back of his head. The silent marksman was another story entirely. Who he was, where he was, why he struck, were the unanswered questions which Inspector Foster had to face as he stood before the terror-stricken residents of Hempstead Oval.
1: All I can say is that the police are doing anything and everything to find this killer.
5: And in the meantime, Inspector...
6: I'll answer that. In the meantime, we can all be picked off as my sister was, or Martin, or Munden.
4: Yes, he's right, Inspector. I, for one, won't leave my children open to the risk of being orphaned, or worse.
5: No. Oh, no.
1: Moving away, giving up your homes, won't find a murderer. I'm asking you, all of you, to do something quite difficult under present circumstances. I want you to stay here for another few days. Be patient. Remain indoors at night. Stay away from doors and windows. If it's possible to find him... and that is always possible, we'll do it. I promise you this, that the entire machinery of the London...
3: They watched him, the good neighbors of Hempstead Oval, with doubt and fear in their eyes. But they did as Inspector Foster asked. They stayed in their homes and waited. The welcome light of morning found the inspector and his sergeant with Tom Larkin in the kitchen of his home.
1: You're about the same height as Munden, aren't you, Larkin?
4: Just about.
1: Good. Sergeant?
0: Yes, sir?
1: Set up the transit here where Munden was standing when he was hit and adjust its height to Mr. Larkin's.
0: Yeah, very good, sir.
4: A surveyor's transit in my kitchen? I don't understand, Inspector.
1: You will shortly. Almost ready, Sergeant?
0: Yes.
3: The men worked quickly, methodically. The transit was set up, the lens of its telescope facing the open back door. Inspector Foster adjusted the eyepiece and then slowly scanned from lintel to lintel through the open doorway. Back he moved the instrument, adjusting it vertically as well as horizontally, turning the brass thumb screw carefully, precisely. Stepped away from the transit.
1: That seems to be the best possibility, Sergeant. See for yourself.
0: Yeah, thank you, sir. Yes, it lines up well. The angle seems to be about right.
1: Shall we have a look at it?
0: Yes.
1: Care to come with us, Larkin?
4: Yes, I would.
1: There's a tree out there with a clear line of fire right through your back door. The distance seems to be about 500 yards.
4: So that's what the transit was for.
1: Exactly. Let's go, shall we? Too bad it's been so dry lately. There might have been footprints.
0: Marks on the tree trunk, sir.
1: Where?
0: Here. Look. Notice the scraping on this bark, sir? As if someone in heavy boots had climbed the tree. And it's recent, too.
4: You're for a boost up, Sergeant?
0: Yes. All right, then.
7: That's it. Wait, there are more marks up here.
0: Is there quite a comfortable perch? Hello, the limb forks here. Scratches on the bark. Sir, could have been a rifle rested here.
4: Very good. Come on down, Sergeant.
7: Right.
8: Inspector, I may have found something over here, under this branch.
4: Don't touch anything, Larkin.
8: Right here, look. In the weeds. Looks like a rifle cartridge to me. Brass. The sun caught it.
4: Good man. Good eyesight. Take care of that, Sergeant.
0: All right, sir.
4: Once we find the rifle and its owner, that bit of brass may well send him up 13 steps early one morning.
3: Starting from nothing, the facts were coming together one by one. In the quiet office at the yard.
4: The boot marks on the tree trunk, Sergeant, they were rather close to the ground. I noticed your first jump was at least 2 feet higher.
0: Yes, I wasn't carrying a rifle, sir.
4: No, but a man of average weight in good condition would have made markings closer to yours. I'd say this fellow was either very heavy or not exactly young. Or past middle age, at least.
3: The beginnings of a description.
4: Either military or hunting experience to be able to shoot like that at night.
3: The beginnings of a background.
4: Whoever it was must have lived in that area for some time to know the position of that tree in relation to Larkin's back door. Start a quiet house-to-house check, Williams.
0: Very good, sir.
4: Have the men watch for anyone who fits these points.
0: Yes, sir.
4: Then find me a detailed ordnance map of Hempstead Oval. The builder or the renting agent will have one. We find one sniper's perch. I'm curious about the other. Interesting layout, architecturally.
0: Mm.
4: According to the contour of the land, the main line of the houses seems to curve round this rise just off center.
0: It must have been quite a place in the old days.
4: Oh?
0: Who were there to build it, tell me? An estate sold for taxes. Family named, Wardman. Old line. The grant went back nearly to the first Queen Elizabeth.
4: History. Fascinating. Any more?
0: Yes, quite a talkative fellow. Seems the land was sold on condition that the sole survivor of the family be given a house rent-free for the rest of his life.
4: And this person is still there?
0: Seems to be. He's an elderly gentleman. Keeps very much to himself. This is his house here, on the end of the main line.
4: I see. Now then, this would be the Martin place and this the Davis.
0: Yeah, that's right, sir.
4: The Martin bedroom and the Davis porch face the same way along that curve of the hill.
0: Yes, that's it, sir. It seems they didn't originally intend to build on the hill, but they've started a new house right here. The fellow sketched it in for me. The demand's been very high. Wouldn't mind living there myself.
4: After we get this killer, eh, Sergeant?
0: Oh, yes, sir, after.
4: Pass me that ruler, William.
0: Right.
4: Thank you. See here, Williams. The Martin window and the Davis porch are in direct, clear line with the new building. I wonder now. I assume the contractor isn't working his men at night. I wonder now.
9: This is the top floor, Inspector. Hardwood isn't in here, but that floor will take your weight. That's the dormer window you asked about.
4: Look around, will you, Sergeant?
0: Very good, sir.
4: About the progress of this building.
9: Yes, sir.
4: How long has this top floor been in this half-finished state?
9: About a fortnight, sir. Blazy is at due end of this week. Carpenters will get the flooring right after that.
4: Anyone here at night?
9: Yes, there's a watchman for the old development. One of his stations is just across the road. You can see it through the window. There.
4: I see.
0: I have them, sir. Here. They were lying along the wall, under the window.
9: Now, who'll do this? 10-penny nails in the windowsill. Someone will catch it for this.
4: No doubt someone will. Someone put those nails in to help steady a rifle. The same someone who left those two brass cartridge cases behind him.
3: How do you catch a killer who strikes silently in the darkness? How do you match his craftiness? Perhaps you say to Tom Larkin,
0: it may be dangerous, Larkin. Will you cooperate?
8: Well, I've been under fire before now, Inspector.
0: Very well. Now then, I believe someone told me the telephones hereabouts are on party lines.
3: A telephone call is made on the party line.
10: I want to talk to you, Goodson, about this killer. I think I know who it is. I'll walk over in half hour with a friend of mine, and I'm picking up Sid Davis on the way.
3: No mention, of course, that the friend is Sergeant William C.I.D., who will walk alongside Tom Larkin, staying between him and the new house on the hill. No mention of the inspector crouched on the hillside in the dark shadow of the half-built house.
0: Sorry, you're certain the men know the orders, Mason?
8: Yes, sir. Let anyone into the cordon, but no one gets out, except the watchman.
0: Very good. Now, let's see. Yes. Time Williams and Larkin were starting on the walk. Let me have the glasses, Mason.
3: Through the night glasses, the inspector watched. Almost half a mile away, two men left the Larkin house, started slowly along the road. On the hillside, a shadow slipped quietly toward the half-finished house. The inspector whispered.
0: Hear that? Not a sound now.
3: Unsuspecting, a shadow moved through the line of police, past the hidden inspector, into the building.
0: Come along, Mason. He's gone into the house.
3: Into the empty building. Empty, except for a killer. Climbing steadily. No lights. Only the vague outline of the unpainted banister and the clean smell of new wood. Suddenly, the footsteps ahead stop. The inspector and his companion pause at the head of the stairway. The glassless window shows the night sky, bright with stars. A black shadow kneels at the sill, places a long, heavy object between the two tendony nails.
0: All right, Mason, take him.
8: No, he shan't take me. No, I have a right here. Better than anyone. I have a right.
0: You're being taken in charge for murder. I must warn you that anything you say may be taken down in writing. Never mind, Mason. He doesn't understand.
8: Yes, sir.
0: You're Philip Waldman, aren't you?
8: Oh, you. You seem to be a gentleman.
0: My name's Foster. Why are you here in this empty building, Mr. Waldman?
8: I have a right. This is my land. My family's land. They told me when I sold it for the money I could go on living here. They built houses, brought strangers. I'm driving them out. I'm hunting them out. As I hunted in Africa. And you were a boy. At my right. They came to live on my land. Trespassers, there's a law.
0: There's a law, too, Mr. Waldman, about rifles like this. And silencers.
8: Silencers. I'm a good shot. Pick them up like quail. And with a silencer. Supposed to spoil the accuracy of a rifle. But not mine. I'm good. Won trophies when I was younger. I never knew. I never knew.
0: All right, take him downstairs. You were an excellent shot, Mr. Waldman. Even with a silencer.
3: And today that silencer can be seen in its place here in the Black Museum. It's true, of course, that in many countries, men have loved their land to the point of desperation. Philip Waldman loved his to the point of madness and murder. The rifle belonged to his grandson, a veteran living far away in Canada. Where the old man bought the silencer was never learned. The secret of that went with Philip Waldman to the place where his bitter, lonely life drew to its close. The silencer itself remains in its usual place in the Black Museum. Now, until we meet next time, I tell you another story about the Black Museum. I remain, as always, obediently yours.

0: the medicine.
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3: Sergeant Burns.
4: Yeah, that's right. We want an ambulance up here at the station house.
3: What's that? Oh, yeah, an injured prisoner. Well, who gave it to you? CB? We got no
5: name in the muster room at the 21st precinct.
3: Well, how soon will be here?
5: A call is coming through.
4: The man's unconscious.
5: You will follow the action taken pursuant to that call from this minute until the final report is written in the 124 room at the 21st precinct.
3: Well, he'll have to go to Bellevue. He's a prisoner. Okay. Yeah. We'll be looking for them.
6: 21st precinct. It's just lines on a map of the city of New York. Most of the 173,000 people wedged into the 9/10 of a square mile between Fifth Avenue and the East River wouldn't know if you asked them that they lived or worked in the 21st. Whether they know it or not, the security of their homes, their persons, and their property is the job of the men of the 21st precinct.
5: The 21st, 160 patrolmen, 11 sergeants, and 4 lieutenants, of whom I'm the boss. My name is Kennelly, Frank Kennelly. I'm captain in command of the 21st. I was working my night tour, 4 p.m. to 8 a.m. The weather was cold and still. After a brief flurry of activity between 8 and 10 p.m., including a two-alarm fire on 2nd Avenue, a bad auto accident on the East River Drive, and the attempted robbery of a delicatessen on 86th Street, things quieted down. I turned out the platoon for the 12 to 8 at midnight and went on patrol of the

0: Things were still quiet. At 1:35 a.m., Lieutenant Patrick Gorman was on duty as desk officer at the station house, and Sergeant Fred Burns sat at the telephone switchboard. The stillness was broken occasionally by the hum of the switchboard or a call over the monitor of KEA, the police radio.
1: Sergeant Burns.
2: Could you connect me with the detectives, please?
1: Yes, sir. Just a second.
3: Sergeant.
1: Yes, sir?
3: What time is Jacoby due to ring in?
1: I see it's 40, Lieutenant.
3: When he does, ask him what the delay is on that notification from the 92nd.
1: Yes, sir, I will. Oh, that's 12 dates getting me down, Lieutenant.
3: When do you swing?
1: After this tour, thank goodness.
3: That's Jacoby. I hope you'd better let me talk to him.
1: Yes? No, it's not him, Lieutenant. The call for the detectives. They're finished.
3: Oh, okay.
1: What time did the skipper say he'd get back to the house?
3: He didn't say.
1: How about a cup of coffee, Lieutenant? There's some hot back there.
3: Oh, no, thanks. I've got a lot of stuff to write up here, and I've got to file all the cards.
1: That's Jacoby. You still want to talk to him?
3: Yeah.
1: 21st Precinct, Sergeant Burns.
4: Is this the police?
1: Yeah, that's right.
4: Oh, is there a burglar in my apartment?
1: There was or there is right now.
4: Lady,
1: wait a minute.
4: There he was.
1: Do you live in the apartment all alone?
4: Yes, all alone. I got scared and I ran out. I couldn't find any place open, so I used this phone on the street. It says to call police.
1: Did you get a good look at the man?
4: No, I didn't wait to get a good look. I was scared.
1: You're sure it's not someone you know?
4: I'm sure. I'm positive.
1: Oh, is he still in the building?
4: I think so. I think he's still up in the apartment.
1: All right, I'll send the officers right over there. What's the address of your apartment? Are you talking to the police call box on the street right there?
4: Yes, that's right.
1: All right, lady. You just stay right there. Wait for the officers.
4: Will I be here soon?
1: Yeah, right away. If you see the man come out of the building, remember which way he went. See if he's got a car.
4: All right.
1: Officers will be there right away.
5: What have you got, Sergeant?
1: A lady with burglars, Lieutenant.
2: Communications Bureau, Patrolman Donahue.
1: This is Sergeant Burns at 21st. Will you send a car to 194 East 68th? A woman rang in on the call box and said there was a prowler in her apartment. She's waiting on the street at the call box.
2: Okay, right away.
3: One burglar?
1: How many does she need?
6: Car 681, Kay. Car 681 at 70th and 2nd Avenue. Of
0: 3, Patrolman Paul Vacano, operator, and Patrolman William Coley, recorder, they started on the 3-block run to 194 East 68th Street. Following instructions in the manual of procedure, they did not sound the siren in order to approach the scene quietly and apprehend the criminal, if any.
3: I don't see it, Coley.
7: Maybe she's standing around the corner.
3: Yeah, maybe.
7: Yeah, there she is.
3: You want to call the police?
8: Yes, that was me.
3: Is she the one?
7: Yeah. Which building is it?
8: That one across the street.
3: How do you know it was a burglar?
8: Well, I had this date and I came home. I went upstairs and opened the door and he was in the apartment.
7: Uh-huh. Didn't he jump when you opened the door?
8: I don't think he heard me open the door.
3: Did you see anyone come out of the building?
8: No, not a soul.
7: Is the street door locked?
8: Yes.
7: Give me your key, miss.
8: Oh, yes. Here.
7: Which apartment is it?
8: 2A, the second floor right at the top of the stairs.
7: Mm-hmm. Does this key fit the door upstairs, too?
8: Yes.
3: Oh, you better wait down here in the hall, eh?
8: All right.
3: Right here. Okay, Coley?
7: Yeah, let's go.
3: Get set. She may be right.
7: I'm set. Hey, the door's standing open.
3: Yeah. Yeah, she must have left it that way. How do you like that?
7: Old-timer, come on. Wake up, Pop.
3: Well, how did he get up from the Bowery?
7: Come on, Pop. On your feet.
3: Oh, come on.
7: Come on.
5: do you want? What's the idea?
7: Sit up there. Come on. Sit up.
5: Let me alone, Maria.
9: I've been through all the ladies' liquor.
7: Sit up.
5: I don't want to sit up. I can't.
9: Look, hold him still. I want to see what's on him.
7: Sit up.
5: Let me alone. Will you? Will you let me alone?
9: Nothing.
7: We'd better get her up here, Paul.
9: Yeah.
7: All right, Pop. Sit up, will you?
5: Cut it out, son. Let me alone,
7: son. Don't give me a pass, son. Just sit up.
10: Miss?
4: Was he in there?
10: Yeah, he was in here. We got him. You better come up.
4: Is it all right?
10: Yeah, it's all right.
4: Well, who is he? How'd he get in?
10: Yeah, we haven't had time to find that out yet.
4: Did you guys steal something?
10: Just your liquor, it looks like.
4: My liquor?
10: Oh, before we go in, let me get your name.
4: Camden, Audrey Camden.
10: Is it Miss or Mrs.?
4: Miss. It was the strangest sensation opening the door and seeing him.
10: Yeah, I'll bet. C-O-M-P-D-E-N?
4: A-C-A.
10: You live here alone?
4: Yes, that's right. It's my apartment. You see, I had a date tonight. A business date, really. I'm a fashion designer. This is a client.
10: All right, let's go in.
4: We went to a nightclub, and he just took me in the downstairs door.
7: All right, now, come on.
4: Poor old man.
10: He's your burglar, Miss Candace.
7: Get in here.
5: Should I know? I don't know. I got in, that's all.
7: Are you looking for a drink?
5: I don't know.
10: Look, Toby, this is Miss Candace.
7: Do you know this man, Miss Candace?
4: No. How would I know him?
5: Nobody knows me, nobody.
4: Oh, look. Oh, my two-fifths of 12-year-old scotch. I got them for Christmas and I was saving them.
10: He would rather have had canned heat, Miss Candace.
4: Oh.
7: What's your name, Mrs.?
5: I had a name. I did, honest.
7: What is it?
5: I had one.
7: All right, now, come on. Let's have some answers.
5: Yeah, sure.
7: What's your name?
4: You don't have to talk to him like that, do you?
7: How else would you talk to him, lady? Suppose he would have hit you over the head when you came in. He might have if he hadn't found the whiskey first.
10: How'd you get in, Pop?
5: I live here.
4: You do not.
5: I do. I've always lived here, right here.
7: I'd better ring in, Bukara.
10: Yeah, go ahead.
5: My home.
7: Can I use your phone, Miss Camden, to call the station?
4: Yes, right over there.
5: It's all mine.
7: All right, thanks.
5: I can come in my own house, drink my own whiskey, can I?
10: Oh, it's not good to die.
5: I didn't do
10: this. How'd you get
11: it? Where do you live? 21st Precinct, Sergeant Burke.
7: This is Coley, Sergeant.
11: Oh, yeah? What you got there?
7: Well, there was a prowler in the place, all right. We got him.
11: Any trouble?
7: He was asleep in the chair, Sergeant. He's a rummy.
11: How'd he get in?
7: Well, that's what we're trying to find out. If we can ever get him down to earth enough to talk sense.
11: All right, come on in here with him when you get through there.
7: Yes, sir.
11: Yes,
7: Sergeant?
11: The captain heard the call in the air. He rang in here to ask what it was. I told him we hadn't heard you. He's probably on his way there.
7: Okay, Sergeant.
11: I have another call, Coley.
7: Yes, sir. Bye.
10: Now, come on, Pop. Sit up straight there and talk to me.
5: It's my house. It's my house.
4: Maybe you need some coffee.
7: He needs a lot more than coffee, Miss
10: Come on, Pop. How did you get in here?
5: I live here. It's my house.
7: The captain, Paul.
12: Hello, Lacalle.
10: Captain.
12: Coley.
7: Captain.
12: Well, what do we got?
7: This is Miss Camden, Captain Kennelly.
4: Hello.
12: Miss Camden.
10: Sit up, Pop.
7: He came home and found him in the place.
10: Look, you'll pass out again.
4: I don't know who he is or how he got in.
7: He found the liquor and did away with two bottles of prized scotch.
4: A Christmas gift.
5: Merry Christmas.
12: How'd you get in here, mister?
5: My house. I live here. It's mine.
10: Now, look, Pop, we played around long enough. How'd you get in and what are you doing here?
5: I live
10: now,
5: here.
10: Come off it, will you?
5: I do. I got the key. Proves I live here.
7: Stay out of that pocket.
5: Get in the key.
10: Yeah, give me that.
5: I live here.
12: All right, let's try it in the door, Vicar.
10: Yes, sir.
5: Go on with my key.
7: All right, now sit.
5: I want my key, Pop.
12: Don't worry about your key. Yeah. You'll get it. Go ahead and try it, Vicar.
10: Yes, sir. That's funny, Captain. It couldn't work better if it was made for the lock.
12: It probably was, Vicaro. That's funnier still. The derelict who was caught unlawfully inside the apartment of the fashion designer, Miss Audrey Camden, was taken to the station house by Patrolman Coley and Vicaro. The victim, Miss Camden, was told that it might be necessary to appear in court at a later date as complaining witness. She agreed. As I resumed my other duties, the arresting officers escorted their prisoner, slightly recovered, but still rather unwieldy, into the front door of the station house at 2:23 a.m. All right, Pop, go in.
5: I'm going.
10: Watch him.
7: Steady there.
10: Go on, up to the desk.
7: What you got there?
10: Willie
7: Sutton?
10: Yes, Sergeant. You want to buy an interest in my commendation?
7: There he is, Lieutenant.
10: Better take him upstairs and let the detective talk to him, Coley.
7: He's not in much of a talking mood, Lieutenant.
5: What are you doing, huh?
10: Stand on your own two feet.
7: Better take him up anyway. Okay, Lieutenant.
10: Who's Lake McCauley? You, Coley?
7: Yes, sir.
10: Okay, get my hand upstairs, Vicaro.
5: Yes, sir.
10: All right. And come back
13: down and report to the captain. He has to ride up to the 23rd.
3: Yes, sir.
7: All right, come on, Platt.
5: No, I don't want to go. What do you
13: think, Sergeant Burns?
7: All right, now, steady, steady.
13: You go for your meal now, man.
5: Come on, Pop, come on.
14: Don't let me alone.
7: Just walk. We let you alone.
5: You're through the door. That way. No, I didn't do nothing. I was in my own house.
7: You're living in a dream world, Pop. You should stick to bay rum. That scotch is poison.
13: Go on, up the stairs.
5: I live there.
7: Upstairs. Go ahead.
5: I do.
7: Well, you live here now. Get going, will you?
5: I bought the furniture. I paid the rent. And the telephone and the lights for everything.
7: Yeah, for everything except the scotch.
5: Scotch, too. The scotch, too.
7: Upstairs.
5: Scotch, too.
7: Move, will you, Pop?
5: Scotch and rye and gin.
7: What? No beer?
5: Beer, too?
7: Are you living, Pop? Come on, Pop. You can do better than that. Go ahead. Just right to that door.
5: Detective. County First Squad Detective. Is that where I'm going?
7: You're there.
5: Inside. Go on.
13: 21st Squad Detective Kinney.
7: Over there, sit down.
13: No, he's not here either. They're out on a plant. I'm here all alone. I'm catching.
7: Sit down, Pop.
5: Yeah? Nowhere.
13: In the chair.
5: Yeah. Oh.
13: Yeah, all right. I'll see what I can do, yeah.
7: Is this for me?
13: With my compliments. Is this the whippersnapper who breaks into ladies' apartments and drinks their whiskey?
5: It's my apartment.
7: You stick with your story, Pop. It sounds good to me.
13: Well, goodbye, one and all. I just hope he's got nothing contagious.
7: Leave it open, Bacow.
13: Okay. All right. What's your name, Pop?
7: Tell the man your name. We've been having that trouble with him all night.
13: Look, mister, I really don't care what your name is. Not personally, but I got to make out what we call a 61. And the first thing I got to do is put down your name. Is it going to kill you to tell me?
5: George. Jones.
13: Couldn't you have thought of a better one than that?
5: George Jones.
13: George Jones. How old are you, George? Take a guess.
5: I'm 58.
13: Now we're moving. Sit up, Pop. Where do you live? If any.
5: 194 East 68th Street.
13: Well, let's stop playing, Pop. Where do you hang out? Down the Bowery? What place?
5: 194 East 68th Street.
13: All right, no known address. You got an occupation?
5: Unemployed.
13: That's nice work. Now, what were you doing in the ladies' apartment?
5: It's my apartment.
13: Come on, Pop. I'm carrying a pocket full of squeals. I got no time to waste. Excuse me, gentlemen. 21st Squad Detective Kinney. No, he's not here. Who's calling? Oh, no, sir, Inspector. No, not tonight. Lieutenant King's due at 8 in the morning. Yes, sir. Yes, sir. Yes, sir. Yes, sir, I'll leave a message for him.
7: Why do inspectors sound exactly like people?
13: Beats me. So, what were you doing in your apartment?
5: I just went home.
13: Well, we're not going to get any place with him tonight, Coley. Book him in. We'll try him again in the morning before you go to court.
7: Okay.
5: I just went home.
7: Look, he had a key that fit the door. If you want to put that down.
13: Is that the key?
7: Yeah, that's it.
13: How did it come to fit the door?
5: Give me my key.
7: All right, sit down.
5: I want my key.
7: Sit down.
5: Give me that key.
7: Grab him.
5: It's mine.
7: Watch it. Brother.
13: Let me get the phone up.
7: I think he knocked his head on the corner of the desk.
13: Yeah. Pop? Pop? Yeah, he's out good.
7: That's the question, whether it's from the whiskey or the fall.
13: Well, both, I guess. Pop?
7: I ought to call downstairs and have him ring for an ambulance.
13: Yeah. Come on, Pop. You better call. He doesn't look so good to me.
0: An ambulance was called and the prisoner was removed to Bellevue Hospital for treatment of a head injury and acute alcoholism. According to Article 24 of the Manual of Procedure, in any unusual occurrence concerning a prisoner, including such an injury, it is contingent upon the commanding officer of the precinct to make a complete and thorough investigation. In response to a radio call, I returned to the station house from the 23rd precinct where I was making an inspection as senior officer on night duty in the division. By the time I finished my interview with Detective Kinney, Patrolman Coley had returned from Bellevue where he had accompanied the prisoner in the ambulance. I talked to him. The incident appeared...
12: unavoidable. I instructed the desk officer to check Bellevue every hour to inquire about the condition of the prisoner. It wasn't until 7:30 a.m. that the doctor said he would allow questioning. After I turned out the platoon for the 8 to 4 tour, I rode down to Bellevue with Lieutenant Matt King, commanding officer of the 21st Detective Squad. We drove into the hospital grounds at 26th Street and 1st Avenue and went by special elevator directly to the prison ward on the second floor of I Building. We identified ourselves to the Department of Correction guard, and he opened the steel door and admitted Lieutenant King and me to the ward. Thanks.
13: This way. That's him there.
12: Okay, thanks.
13: Okay, he's been washed, fed, and he's a new man. Almost.
12: Thank you.
13: Pleasure.
12: Well, how do you feel this morning?
3: All right. Not bad.
12: I'm Captain Kennelly. This is Lieutenant King.
3: Yeah?
12: You gave the name of George Jones at the station house last night. That's not your real name, is it?
3: No.
12: What is?
3: Jetley. George Jetley.
12: Where do you live?
3: No place. No place in particular.
12: Do you remember what occurred in the detective squad office upstairs?
3: Not too well.
12: You remember how you got hurt?
3: I remember I wanted my key. I wanted to get it. I fell, I think. I fell and hit myself.
12: Where were the officers when you fell?
3: They were right there. They tried to help me, but I fell anyway. I think that's what happened. I had a lot to drink.
12: Why did you break into that woman's apartment last night?
3: I didn't break into any place.
12: Well, that's where you were found.
3: No, I didn't break in. I used my key.
12: Where'd you get the key?
3: Well, it's mine.
12: How'd you know it fit that particular door?
3: I knew.
12: How?
3: Oh, I used to live there a long time ago.
12: In that apartment?
3: Yeah, right there.
12: When?
3: Oh, a long time ago. Before the war. Way before the war. 1935...
12: Come on, George, you didn't live there. Where'd you steal the key?
3: I didn't steal it. It's mine. I used to live there. I didn't mean any harm. I just wanted to see if she was still there.
12: Who?
3: My wife. My boy. I got a son. He's 22 now. 22.
12: Did you expect to find him there?
3: I didn't know what to expect. You see, I was away. I didn't know.
12: Have you ever looked for them?
3: No. I was away.
12: Away where?
3: Oh, California, Minnesota, Chicago, every place.
12: What made you think they'd still be there?
3: I didn't think. I just hoped.
12: You lived there in 1935, 36?
3: Yes.
12: What have you been doing since?
3: Bumming around, just bumming around.
12: And you haven't been in touch with your family?
3: No, you see, she told me to get out. She said she was tired of my going off on tears every so often. Hitting the bottle all the time, staying away 3 or 4 days. Losing my job all the time. I had good jobs. Very good jobs.
12: Doing what?
3: I was an editor. Book editor. I was good. Publishers always used to say, George, you're a crackerjack. Just lay off the bottle, that's all. Just lay off. My wife, she said the same thing. She didn't want me around the boy like that, you know. She said next time it happens and I got like that, I didn't have to bother to come home. Well, then I was all right. I was all right for a long time. The first thing I realized, I was in Philadelphia in a hotel. And she said if it ever happened again, don't come home, so I didn't.
12: Didn't you come back to New York at all?
3: No, she didn't want me. I didn't think there was any use, so I just started bumming around.
12: All these years?
3: Yeah, all these years. The only thing I kept was the key. You know, you get drunk and guys roll you for whatever you got in your pockets. They didn't steal my key, though. I got $2 and I bought a little silver chain. Wore it around my neck. All these years, I wore the key around my neck.
12: When did you get back to New York?
3: Oh, a couple of days ago, I don't know. Decided to come uptown and just
14: walk by to see what the place looked like. Just walk by. But I didn't have the courage. I had a couple of dollars for some dishwashing I did, so I bought some wine just to get courage. I guess it gave me too much courage. I used my key and got into the downstairs door. And I went upstairs. I was going to open the door and walk in and say, here I am. She wasn't there. And then the whole place was different. And not my furniture or anything. So I just found the whiskey and sat down and drank it. I didn't mean to do any harm.
12: Well, you certainly did some harm.
14: Yeah, I know. Would you tell the lady I'm sorry? I am sorry. You know I am.
12: Yes, I guess I do.
7: You want to find your family?
14: No, why should I do that? Why should I break in on their lives now? I want to, yeah. They're probably happy. I'd only bring them trouble. That's all. Look, now, you do me a favor if you just leave me George Jones. Forget about George Jetley. George Jetley should be dead and buried.
12: He not only should be, he is. After the interview was completed, Lieutenant King and I returned to the station house, where before I went off duty, I was obliged to prepare a 49 reporting the facts and circumstances involved in the injury of the prisoner. On the way uptown, Lieutenant King and I talked about the case. We agreed that the charge of burglary against George Jetley would not stand up in court. Burglary involves unlawful entry with intent to commit a felony. In this instance, the intent was lacking. From 42nd Street almost to the station house, we rode in silence. I don't know what Matt King was thinking about, but I had George Jetley on my mind. The dregs of humanity are being washed up constantly. It's not hard to be sympathetic when you think that it might happen to anyone, even yourself. Just before we arrived at the station house, we started talking again. We agreed that a conviction for unlawful entry, a misdemeanor carrying an indeterminate sentence, might be the best thing for Jetley. A term in jail with its attendant medical treatment might be a step toward rehabilitation, if rehabilitation was at all possible. As we walked up the stairs and into the muster room, I suggested to Lieutenant King that he request the Missing Persons Bureau to make a discreet inquiry concerning the wife and son of the man. There was a good possibility they'd welcome a reunion.
7: Well, I've got to get upstairs, Captain.
12: Yeah, I'll see you, Matt.
7: I'll let you know what Missing Persons says about his family.
12: All right.
7: 21st Precinct, Sergeant Burns.
15: Oh, hello, Captain.
12: Sergeant.
7: All right, 27.
15: That lady is waiting for you, Captain.
12: Oh.
16: You're Captain Tenori, aren't you?
12: Yes.
16: You were up to my apartment last night when that man broke in.
12: Yes, I was there, Miss Candler.
16: Well, I couldn't sleep last night thinking about him. It was my apartment. I don't think I care to prosecute him.
12: Well, the detectives are working on it, Miss Candler. You ought to talk to them.
16: I just don't want to prosecute. I couldn't go through that, sending him to jail.
12: Well, don't you realize that a term in jail might be the best thing for him?
16: How could jail be good for anyone?
12: It might be good for him.
16: You think so?
12: Yes.
16: The trouble with policemen. They're the same old cure for everything.
12: Not for everything, Miss Camden. The cure for him is pretty young. Only 22. And we're going to find it.
7: First Precinct, Sergeant Burns.
15: No, Captain Canelli isn't here. Detective who at Missing Persons?
7: Yeah.
15: Oh, yeah? Oh, you located Jetley's son, huh? Yes, all right, I'll tell the captain. Son's going to visit him at Bellevue this afternoon.
7: Yeah.
15: Uh-huh. Well, the captain will be glad to hear that. Yeah. Okay, I'll get the message.
12: And so it goes, around the clock, through the week, every day, every year. A police precinct in the city of New York is a flesh-and-blood merry-go-round. Anyone can catch the brass ring. Or the brass ring can catch anyone.
17: 21st Precinct. A factual account of the way the police work in the world's largest city is presented with the official cooperation of the Patrolmen's Benevolent Association, an organization of more than 20,000 members of the Police Department, City of New York. Everett Sloan in the role of Captain Kennelly, Ken Lynch as Lieutenant King. Featured in tonight's cast were Gene Gillespie, Bill Smith, Santos Ortega, Wendell Holmes, Bill Quinn, Frank Marth, and John Sylvester. 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Art Hannah speaking.
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4: The number one ladies detective agency. Written and dramatized by Alexander McCall Smith. Episode 2. The House of Hope. Each morning I wake up early just as the sun is coming up. That is the best time of the day, I think, when the air is sharp and smells so sweet, and when it seems that it will be so easy to get everything done. I walk around my garden then on Zebra Drive in Khabarovny, where I live, and I let my mind roam over all sorts of things. Here am I, Precious Romotswe, Ma Romotswe, owner of the number one ladies' detective agency, Botswana's only detective agency, for the problems of ladies and others. Here am I, standing in my garden, Ma Romotswe, drinker of red bush tea, foster mother to 2 children and fiancé of Mr. JLB Matakoni, Botswana's finest mechanic, and a good man too. How did I get here? How did I get from Moshudi, where I was born, to the place where I am now? That was a long journey, but it was started for me by one man, my father, Obed Ramotswe, who stood for everything that is so good about my country, and who was so proud of Botswana. Not a day goes by, not a day, but that I think of my late father standing there in that old hat of his and smiling at me. I know that the thing he wanted above all else was that I should be happy and that one day I should marry a good man. A man like Mr. J.L.B. Metakuni, who has, of course, asked me to marry him, but who has not yet said anything about the actual day, when that will be.
5: So, Maramotswe, this is where I shall grow beans. Over here, there is a bit of shade, but not too much. The beans can grow in there, I think. And we can save water by running a hose pipe along the top here and having these strings come down from it going to the roots. The water will go down, drip, drip, and none of it will be wasted.
6: Yes, that's fine. A very good idea, Ra. A very good idea. I will keep that bit of garden for you, for when you come here to Zebra Drive, for when we are married.
5: I used to grow beans, you know. But then running the garage began to take up all my time, and I found that in the evenings I was just too tired to do anything. That is the problem with having a business. It lives with you. It's like being married to a workshop and a set of accounts. That is your wife, the business.
6: Well, soon you will have a real wife, Ra.
5: I am not quite sure, Maramotswe, what sort of beans to put in here. There are several sorts, you know. Over there, you see, there is a bit of ground that I might use for some melons. Yes, they are much easier to grow than beans, I think, especially if you plant the ones which have always grown in our soil. They are the best type. That is important, you know. to grow the sort of plant that knows this country, not one that has been brought here from far away, from places where there is lots of rain.
6: Mr. Jelby Metekuni, we are meant to be getting married, Ra. We are an engaged couple. And here you are talking about beans and melons when we should be talking about weddings and the best day for our own wedding. That is what we should be talking about.
5: But we will get married, Ma. The whole world knows we are engaged. They know that we shall get married someday.
6: Someday? If I stare at the calendar and look for a day marked someday, I never seem to find it. I look hard, but it is not there.
5: That is very funny, Maramotswe, someday. What I mean is that we shall get married when everything is ready. It is expensive to get married, you know. A wedding isn't cheap. There are all those people, all those guests and so on. We must have money for that before we get married. That is why I am saving. Then we shall get married.
6: But I have money in the bank, Ra. I could take it out this afternoon and pay for most of the wedding.
5: No, you mustn't do that. It is important to have savings. Very important. Now then, Ma, which way should the beans go? That way, across, or this way? What do you think?
7: Oh. Mama Kutsi.
8: 1 minute, Mara Motsi. 1 minute. There. That is that letter finished now, Ma. All you have to do is sign it.
7: Thank you, Ma. What I was going to ask you
8: was... To put on the kettle. Yes, I'll do that, Ma. Oh, and here, Ma, is that quote from the printers for the office stationery. They said that they thought it would be a good idea to print the number one ladies detective agency at the top, in red, and then put care of Clockwell Road Speedy Motors, Clockwell Road, beneath it, in black.
7: Care of, Ma? I'm not sure if I like that, Ma. We are two separate businesses. If we put care of, then people will think that we are owned by Clockman Road Speedy Motors.
8: But when you are married to Mr. J.L.B. Matakoni, what difference will it make? There will be the same bank account, won't there? Both businesses will be sharing the same blanket, as they say. And he will pick up the phone for you, and you will pick up the phone for him. That is when you're married. Well, do you know the date yet? Maybe those printers can do the wedding invitations at the same time.
7: We are still engaged, Ma. I have tried to speak to him about it, but he seems to change the subject whenever I do. He starts to talk about beans.
8: Beans, Ma? It's very strange.
7: Yes, beans and money. He says that weddings are very expensive and we must have more money before we can start to make plans. That is what he says. Oh, Ma, I suspect that I am going to remain an engaged lady forever. A very engaged lady.
8: Unlike Mahalonga, she is being very businesslike about it all, isn't she? Who is the next man on her list? Who do we have to go and see next?
7: It is a teacher, a Mr. Mopedi Boboloko. I wonder what we will find when we see him. He may not be as easy to strike off the list as Spoke Spokesi was.
8: Spoke Spokesi. What a thoroughly unpleasant young man. Have you ever met anybody as pleased with himself, Ma?
7: There are many men who think that women adore them. Many.
8: Yes, and they think that because that's exactly what women do. It's some of our sisters, you know, Ma. They're the problem. They're all over men like that. And the men think... This is wonderful. Women adore me. If our sisters did not behave like that, then those men might not get the wrong idea about themselves.
7: But our sisters won't stop, Ma. Anyway, there are still some good men around, and Mr. J.L.B. Matakoni is one of them. It's just that he's a little bit indecisive. Give him time, though, Ma. Give him time. Now then, Mr. Boboloko. Where does he live, Ma?
8: At the school, Ma, in one of the teachers' houses. That is where we shall find him.
7: What does she see in him, I wonder? Why is he on the list? What does she say in her note? She has put some notes after each name.
8: Let me see. Yes, here it is. Mr. Mupedi Boboloho. This man is a teacher and a very learned man.
7: Mm.
8: He has read many books and remembers what is in each of them. He was married before, but his wife is now late. Since then, he has not had time to find a new wife because he has been so busy reading.
7: And then he read about Maholonga and all her hair-breeding salons. And he decided that it was time to stop reading and to get another wife at last. What a coincidence. You know, Ma, a case like this makes you take a very low view of human nature. When you are investigating somebody, one thing to do is to go and see them out of the blue and speak to them. You can do that, of course, but the problem then is that you know nothing about them before you speak. At least with Mr. Spokes-Pokezi, we found out a little bit about him, or maybe a lot, from that poor girl waiting in the parking place, that girl whose head had been so well and truly turned by Mr. Spokesi. And when we saw the man himself, we knew exactly how to speak to him. Now, Mr. Bogoloko was a different matter. We knew nothing about him, other than he read a lot of books and that he was a teacher. But Khaboroni is a small place, and I remembered that the woman who cleaned my house, Rose, had an aunt who used to work at the school that Mr. Boboloho worked at. This lady, Ma Sieonyana, was one of the ladies who cooked the food for the children and the teachers. Such ladies know all the secrets. And so I went to see her in her small house where she was still cooking, although she had retired from the school. That is what many women, our sisters, have to do. They cook, cook, cook.
9: Coco, may I come in, Ma?
10: Yes, Ma, come in. And if you wouldn't mind, just hold that pan for me. This one, Ma.
9: Mm-hmm.
10: Here we are. Now then, Ma, you can help me maybe. Does that look ready to you? These eyes of mine are not so good inside the house anymore. I need the light of the sun.
7: I would say that it's ready, Ma. Mm-hmm. I would say that you don't want to cook that anymore.
10: Ah, thank you, Ma. Now then, who are you, Ma? Let me take a good look at you. Oh, yes. I know exactly who you are. You are that person, that lady who drives the white van. Who has that shop down near the garage on Clockwing Road?
7: Huh.
10: Your husband is that mechanic. What do they call him?
7: My fiancé, Ma. We are engaged to be married, but not yet.
10: Ah. Oh, yes. Well, don't leave it too late, Ma. You have to watch men, you know. But I don't need to tell you about that. I think you'll probably know all about that. Anyway, I have heard of you, Ma. Rose has spoken highly of you.
7: And she of you, Ma. Mm. She was very proud of you. She was proud of the fact that you were in charge of the school kitchens. She spoke of your cooking.
10: Oh, come on now, Ma. It wasn't all that difficult. 400 children, eh? But now I'm feeding two little boys. That's all, huh?
7: And I am feeding three. Mr. JLB Metakoni and two children will look after. I still seem to be cooking all the time.
10: Mm.
7: It seems that women have been put on this earth to cook and keep the yard tidy.
10: Huh.
7: It seems a bit unfair. Maybe we should change it, Ma.
10: Change that? Oh, yes, we should indeed. The trouble, though, is that men would never be able to do what we do. Most men will just not cook. They are too lazy.
7: Mm-hmm.
10: They would rather go hungry than cook. Mm. If we women started to do other things, Ma, then the men would fade away.
7: We could train them. There is much to be said for training men.
10: Ah, but you have to find a man to train. And then they just run away if you try to tell them what to do.
7: Mm.
10: I have had three men run away from me. Three, Ma. They said that I talked too much and that they had no peace.
7: Oh, no, Ma. Mm. That cannot be true. But men sometimes seem to like us not to talk to them.
10: Mm.
7: They think that they have heard everything we have to say.
10: They are very foolish.
7: Mm-hmm.
10: Even teachers, huh? Even teachers can be foolish.
6: You must have known many teachers, Ma. When you were working over at that place, you must have known many teachers.
10: Oh, I did. I knew all the teachers. I saw them come as junior teachers, and I saw them get promotion and become senior teachers. And I saw some bad teachers, too.
6: Bad teachers, Ma? Surely not. Who were they, Ma?
10: They came and they went. I do not remember all their names. But I do remember a man who came to the school for 6 months, and then the police took him away. They never told us what he did.
6: That must have been very bad. Mm. The good teachers must have been ashamed of this bad colleague. Teachers like Mr. Bobolokho, for example? He's a good teacher, isn't he?
10: Oh, that one, yes, ma. Oh, he's good, all right. If you're a woman, I suppose.
6: So, he's a ladies' man. Is he, ma?
10: A ladies' man, huh? A ladies' man. Well, I suppose you could call him that. But only in a very special sense.
6: You've obviously said something funny. What is it, ma?
10: Oh, I'm sorry, ma. I shouldn't laugh like that. It's just that a ladies' man is usually rather glamorous, huh? I wouldn't call Mr. Bobolokho that. No, not at all. You see, ma, he's one of those men who worries about street girls. Ha! Those bad girls who hang about in bars, that sort of woman. He disapproves of them very strongly. And he and some friends of his have been trying to do something about them. It is their hobby. He goes to the bus station and hands leaflets to the young girls coming in from the villages. He warns them about what can happen in Habarone.
6: Yes, I see.
10: But it's a hopeless task, if you ask me, ma. They've set up some sort of house where they take these girls. But I don't see the point. That sort of girl will go back to the streets once she leaves the house. That's just the way they are. But listen, ma. We have better things to talk about than Mr. Bobolokho. How is Rose? Oh. I haven't seen her for a few weeks, huh? I've been so busy. Oh, may I get you some tea, ma?
6: You are very kind, ma. In this heat?
11: 22, 23, 24. There we are. That's 24 tickets. 24 tickets for 24 children. We're taking them to a concert, you see, Mara Motswe. Each child gets one big treat a year. A concert, a picnic, things like that. Now, did you tell me why you've come to see me, Ma? And my mind was so occupied that I did not hear what you said. I'm sorry. You must think that I'm a very rude person. But the fact is that I'm just a rather busy person. Have you had some tea, Ma? Did I ask you?
6: I would never think of you as being rude, Ma Potokwani. Busy, yes. Rude, no. If I had 110 children...
11: 120, Ma. 120 children.
6: If I had 120 children to look after, I wouldn't know whether I was coming or good.
11: You get used to it. I make lists of things to do, you see, and then at the end of the day, I look at the list and see what I have done. Some things I just tick off, of course. They come back onto the list each day.
6: Just like me. And I must admit, Ma, that I've been putting off coming to see you, but now I'm here.
11: I can see that, Ma. And I can see that you want to talk to me. Well, I'm your friend, and I'm here. We can talk. You come outside with me, and we can talk while we walk over to see how the building of the new shed is going. We are building a new shed out on the other side of the fields. We will keep some of the tools there. Let's walk over there. That will be one thing off my list, and one thing off yours.
12: So, Mara Motswe,
6: Here we are. There's nobody around. Just us. I can tell that the thing you want to talk to me about is bothering you, eh? You do not want other people to hear about it. Am I right, Ma?
4: Yes, Ma, you are right. I suppose it shows.
6: Yes, it shows. I find I can tell you, no. People are always coming to me wanting to talk about something. And usually I can tell just by looking at their faces. They don't really have to say anything. Their faces say it for them. It's all there.
4: And if you look at me?
6: It's about Mr. J.L.B. Mataconi, isn't it?
4: Well,
6: it's about how he's taking such a long time to get round to marrying you. That's what it is, isn't it?
4: You're right. You can read minds.
6: Read faces, yes. But then this problem of men is so common, Ma. If any woman has a problem, it's always the same thing. A man. And it's usually the same problem about men. Why does he not love me enough? Why does he behave so badly? How can I hold on to him? Those are the things that worry most people, Ma. But listen, Ma Ramotswe, if you are wondering whether Mr. J.L.B. Mataconi loves you, then I can set your mind at rest. Of course he does. His face is again. I can read that on his face when he's with you.
4: Yes, I think he loves me. He tells me that.
6: But no date has been set for the wedding. And you've been engaged for a long time, haven't you?
4: Yes. It is a long-standing engagement. Very long-standing.
6: Yes. That is what people are saying, yes. And what do you want me to do, Ma Ramotswe? Do you want me to give you advice on what to do?
4: I'm not sure about advice, Ma. I'm always very doubtful about advice. People come to me for advice, but I'm not sure if that's what they really want.
6: What do they want, then?
4: I think that they're usually looking for sympathy. The one thing they don't want is for you to tell them something that they don't want to do.
6: I see. So nobody acts on advice. Is that what you're saying, Ma Ramotswe?
4: I wouldn't say nobody, but I think there are very few people who do. Except young people, of course. Mm. They often want you to tell them what to do. That's why I'm very careful about giving advice to young people. Your advice might be wrong, and then you find that they've acted on it to the letter. Mm. So I usually say to a young person, follow your heart.
6: Follow your heart. Is that good advice, do you think?
4: Maybe. Maybe. Especially when it comes to love, surely that's what we have to do. Even if there's a voice inside us saying, be careful. If we don't follow our hearts, then we're going to regret it later. Mm. We always do. But back to advice, Ma, and my asking you for some advice. I suppose I just wanted to talk about it to somebody. To somebody who knows about these things. And you are a person who manages... How can I put it, Ma? Who manages to...
6: fix things? That's it, isn't it? Do you want me to fix a wedding?
4: Well,
6: because if you do, then I think I can do that for you, Ma. I've never had any problem in the past in getting Mr. J.L.B. Mataconi to do what I want him to do. He's a very helpful man, Ma. But you have to tie him down, so to speak.
4: Tie him down? Could we tie him down and carry him to the wedding?
6: That's a nice picture, Ma. Very nice. No, I think that I can be a bit more subtle than that. All you need for a wedding is a man and a woman and a priest, that's all.
4: Mm-hmm.
6: Although I suppose that a bit of food would be a good idea for the celebration afterwards. One of the house mothers here cooks for weddings. I could speak to her. And then there's Trevor Mwamba. I know him. He'll conduct the ceremony. And a dress for you, Ma. You'll need to get something special.
4: But what about him? What about Mr. J.L.B. Mataconi?
6: Oh, he's the least of our problems, Ma. The bridegroom always is. Now, I know a butcher who will get hold of some chickens for us. Nice, plump chickens for the feast.
11: If you want to start thinking about how many guests you want to have, then we can start to work out how many chickens we will need.
7: One moment, Ma. Before we discuss all that, there's something else.
11: Oh. There's a problem with Mr. JLB Matokoni?
6: Well, you know that you can speak to me about anything, Mara Motswe. I am a person who has seen every sort of problem. There is nothing that can shock me.
7: No, it is nothing like that, Noma. It is this parachute jump.
11: Parachute jump?
7: You know what I'm talking about, Ma. You got round Mr. JLB Matokoni. You got him to agree to do that sponsored jump in aid of the orphanage. Now, don't deny it, Ma. You did.
11: He's a very kind man, your fiancé. He agreed to help. I didn't force him. I hardly said anything. He said, I will do that jump, Ma. That is what he said. There was no pressure from me.
7: Well, he's not doing it.
11: It's perfectly safe, Ma. They tell me that it's only if you do something really stupid.
7: Like jump out of a plane. I call that very stupid, Ma. Unless you are a young man who wants to impress the girls. That is why Mr. JLB Matokoni's place is going to be taken by one of the apprentices, Charlie. I have spoken to him and he has almost agreed.
11: I see. Well, that's fine by me, Ma. We will still raise the money.
7: Yes, you will. And may I ask you something, Ma? Why did you not get your own husband to volunteer? Why did you ask Mr. JLB Matokoni?
11: I couldn't use my own husband, Ma. I couldn't. What if something went wrong? Then people would say that I had deliberately got rid of my husband by pushing him out of a plane. You know how people talk.
7: I see.
11: But we don't need to talk about it anymore, Ma. We have somebody to do it, a brave young man. That will make everybody sit up and take notice. Just let me know when he has finally agreed, and I will talk to him. Now then, Ma. Yes, that's an idea. Yes, we would have the parachute jump and the wedding at the same time. That means that we shall have everybody together, and Mr. JLB Matokoni will not get suspicious. Yes.
7: I'm a little bit concerned, Ma Potokwani. I'm sure that it's a good idea, but I was wondering whether Mr. JLB Matokoni might not like to have a wedding sprung on him with no notice at all.
11: I understand, Ma, I understand. But I really don't think you need to worry. Men get used to these things very quickly. They really do. And Mr. JLB Matokoni is, I would have thought, an accepting man. A very accepting man.
7: But a wedding? That might be a bit too much to accept if one didn't know about it in advance.
11: Oh, I don't know, Ma. Men don't notice weddings very much, you know. Look at a man's face at a wedding. They aren't really all that interested. Weddings are for us ladies, not really for men.
7: You're sure that this is his place, Mama Kutsi? It looks a bit run down, doesn't it? Those windows. And look at the gutter there. It's held on with string, isn't it?

0: the school would look after his teachers' houses a bit better, wouldn't you, ma? How can you respect teachers if they live in old houses like this?
1: It is not very well kept, I must admit. But look, is that him, do you think? That is Mr. Boboloho on his veranda, asleep pretending to read that book. You cannot read when your eyes are closed.
0: He should be sweeping his yard, if you ask me, ma. Not just sleeping in the sun. Back over there, ma, and sound your horn to wake him up. That is what he needs.
1: We do not need to be rude, ma. There is something in Clovis Anderson's book about that. He says that detectives should always be polite. He says it does no good to be rude.
2: Good morning, Ra. Ra? Good morning.
3: Ra! Good morning!
4: Yes, yes. What is it, ladies? What can I do for you?
2: I'm sorry to disturb you, Ra. The school holidays must be a good time for you teachers to catch up on reading. You will not like people coming along and disturbing you.
4: Reading? Oh, yes, of course. Reading. There'll be plenty of time for reading later on. Please, sit down, ladies. Then we can talk.
2: Thank you, Ra. Over here?
4: Yes, yes, over there. And you, Ma?
3: Ma Makutsi. Grace Makutsi, Ra.
4: Good, good. You sit over there, Ma Makutsi. Now, let me see. Ma... you have come about your child, I assume. I can assure you that this boy, or girl, is doing very well at school. Very well. But first, you must tell me what your name is, so that I know which child it is that I'm talking about. That is very important.
2: I am called Mara Motswera, but I have not come about a child or about the school. I have come about your other work. You know that other work you do.
4: Aha! So, you have heard about my other work?
2: Yes, I've heard. And I thought that I would like to hear more about it. It is a very good thing that you're doing, Ra. Very good. The problem of these street girls is a very big one, Ra. Yes. Every time I go into bars, I think, that girl is somebody's daughter. And that makes me sad. That is what I think, Ra.
4: You're right, Ma. They are all the daughters of some poor person. They are all children who have been loved by their parents and by God himself. And now, where are they? In bars. That is where. Or in the arms of some man. That is also where. Look, I am sorry to use such strong language, Ma. I am not a man who uses strong language, but when it comes to this matter, then I am like a dog who has been kicked in the ribs.
2: It is something that should make us all angry.
4: Yes, yes, it should. It should. But what does the government do about this? Do you see the government going down to these bars and chasing these bad girls back to their villages? Do you see that, Ma?
2: I have not seen that, Ra. Never.
4: There you are. Well, if the government isn't going to do it, then it will have to be somebody else. So, I decided with some friends that we would do something. We started the House of Hope. I'm very proud of that, Ma. The House of Hope. That is what we call our place. It is a good name, isn't it?
2: Yes, it is hopeful.
4: Exactly. sometimes, Ma. We have as many as 20 bad girls staying in the House of Hope.
0: 20 girls? And all of them bad?
4: Yes, Ma. That is the situation.
2: Would you show us this place, Ra? I am keen to see it.
4: Oh, I am very happy for people to see what we are doing. I have nothing to hide. I am happy for people to see what we are doing. And then to tell other people about it. Perhaps they will even tell the government and get them to give us some money, so that we can run the House of Hope on a proper basis. There is never enough money, and we have to rely on what we can get from churches and some generous people. The government should pay for this, but do they help us? The answer to that, Ma, is no. The government is not concerned about the welfare of young ladies in this country. They should put that on their list.
2: Yes, they should. You are right, Ra. I also have a list, you know. A list of things that the government should do.
4: Oh? And what is on your list, Ma?
2: I would like to see boys taught how to sew at school.

0: That is one of the things on my list.
1: But that is not possible, Ma. That is something that boys do not wish to learn. You cannot teach boys how to be girls.
2: But boys wear clothes, do they not, Ra? And if those clothes are torn, then who is there to sew them up?
1: There are girls to do that. There are girls and ladies. There are plenty of people in Botswana to do all the necessary sewing. That is a fact. Look, I am an experienced teacher and I know about these matters. Do you have anything else on your list, Ma? No? Well, I suggest that we all go off to see the House of Hope. I am free now.
3: Ah, that is it, Ma. That house. That is the House of Hope. And you can park under the tree here. Carefully, Ma. Carefully. You do not wish to hit the tree. Carefully.
2: Ma Ramotswe is a good driver, Ra.
0: Thank you, Ma. I have never hit a tree in my life, but I have known many men who have hit trees, and some of those men are now late.
3: It may not have been their fault. You cannot tell.
0: Oh, yes, Ra. It may have been the fault of the trees. That is always possible.
3: Look, we must not argue, Ma Ramotswe, Mama Kutsi. This is the House of Hope. There are no arguments here. Come with me.
1: Yes, I can see you ladies are interested in the pictures. This is the sitting room. This is where we have house meetings. And those pictures on the wall are what we call edifying pictures. They are to encourage the girls to aim high in their lives. That one there, that is Mother Teresa. You see her? Oh, she was a very fine lady. And that is Seretse Khama, of course, as you well know. We encourage the girls to think about people like that. Many of them just think of singers and film stars. They do not provide very edifying thoughts.
0: This is very nice. Comfortable chairs. And you keep it very clean, Ra?
1: I do not do that personally, Ma. That is woman's work. But thank you for noticing. We make every effort to keep everything very clean here in the House of Hope. Would you like to see one of the dormitories? You can meet some of the bad girls. There are some in residence now.
0: That would be very interesting, Ra. Yes, okay. We would like to see a dormitory.
1: Well, this way, please, ladies. Through here.
2: Can you believe it, Maramotswe? Have you ever met anybody quite like him? Can you believe it?
0: Shh. We must keep our professional manner. He's a very old-fashioned man, this one. I do not think any new ideas have got into that head for a long, long time.
1: Did you want to ask me something, Ma?
0: Nora, that was just a little bit of private business between me and my assistant. Nothing important.
1: Now then, ladies, this is a dormitory. You will see that we have bunk beds, which makes it easier to fit in more girls. Now, girls, these ladies are our visitors. They are looking round.
0: Hello, girls. I am Maramotswe, and this is Mama Kutsi. I hope that we are not disturbing you.
1: Would you please switch that radio off, Tebogo? That's better. Honey, these ladies can't talk to you if you have that music playing.
0: I hope that we are not disturbing you, girls. My, this is a very nice room you have here. Are you happy in this place?
1: It's they are very happy, Ma. Yes, they are very happy.
2: And do you get good food here, girls?
1: Yes, they get very good food here. Many of these good time bar girls, they do not eat properly. They just drink strong liquor. When they are with us, they are given good Botswana food. It's very healthy.
0: It is nice to hear all this from the girls.
1: That is all right, Ma. We are always very happy to talk to visitors here. We have nothing to hide. And now, we must allow these girls to get on with their work. They are very busy. So, if you come this way, I'll show you the kitchen. We are very proud of our kitchen. Very proud. But we need more money to get new equipment. We are always looking for money.
3: Those girls are chopping vegetables, Maramotswe. They'll be making a stew next. Very healthy.
0: So I see. And I see, too, that they have just made tea. Did you notice that, Mama Kutsi?
2: Yes, I did, Ma. Tea.
1: Ah, it is much better for them to drink tea than strong liquor. Much better.
0: Those are my views, too. Tea refreshes. It clears the mind. Tea is good at any time of the day, but especially round about now, at midday. That is when tea is very welcome.
1: You know, you are right, Ma. I am a great drinker of tea. I cannot understand why anybody would want to drink anything else when there is tea to be had. I have never been able to understand that.
2: You are right, Ra. Tea is wonderful.
1: This habit of drinking coffee is a very bad thing. Tea is better for the heart than coffee. People who drink coffee strain their hearts. Tea has a calming effect on the heart. It makes the heart go more slowly. You know, boom, boom, boom, boom, boom, boom. That is what the heart should sound like. I have always said that.
0: That is very true.
1: That is why I am in favor of tea. Now, ladies, shall we go out the back way and I can show you the garden? We always encourage the girls to plant things in the garden. It reminds them of their villages, I think, and that is always a good thing.
2: I could have... Well, I don't know what I could have done to him. Have you ever met anybody as annoying as that man, Ma? I have not. Never. No matter how hard I think.
0: He might have offered us some tea. I was dying for a cup. And he just went on and on. He's not a very sensitive man, I'm afraid.
2: That is an understatement, Mara Motsui. What a dreadful man.
0: So, what do you think we should report to Maholonga? Should we say that he is a suitable man for her?
2: I would not marry him if he were the last man on earth. No, Ma. We must warn her. That man is interested only in getting money for his so-called house of hope. That is all he wants. And he sees Maholonga as his best chance of that. And that woman is in too much of a rush to get married. She should take things more slowly. She really should.
0: Well, that comment by Mama Kutsi made me think again of my own situation. She said that Maholonga was in too much of a rush to get married. You could not say the same of me. I had waited and waited, and now it seemed something was going to happen. Ma Potokwani had promised me that she could fix things up, as she put it. Well, we would see. I was not sure that it was going to be that simple. But there was something else that worried me very badly. So badly that it stopped me from going to sleep for a long time that night. When I returned to the office after the visit to the House of Hope, there was a letter on my desk. The younger apprentice said that a man had brought it and left. He had asked for me, but had been told that I was out on a case and would not return for a while. He said he would come back. I opened it and read what was written inside. There were few words, but each of them sent a little arrow into my heart. It was from Noti Makoti, the man to whom I had been married when I was very young. The man who had treated me so badly. He was back in Gaborone and he wanted to see me. That was all it said, but that was enough to fill me with dread. I put the letter away and went home. I was frightened, and I drew all the curtains to keep out the night. But I was still frightened. In that night, I had uneasy dreams. Mr. Bobolojo was there in the dreams, shaking a finger at me. And Noti was there too. Somewhere in the shadows. Somewhere in the darkness, waiting for me.
4: The number one ladies' detective agency was written and dramatized by Alexander McCall Smith. Mara Motswe was played by Claire Benedict. Mama Kutsi by Nadine Marshall. Mr. J.L.B. Matakoni by Joseph Marcel. And Ma Potokwani by Janice Akwa. Mr. Bobolohu was played by Jude Akuwudike. And Ma Siye Onyana was played by Noma Dumezwene. The director was Kirsty Williams.

0: Is that proper farmhouse cheddar?
1: No, I don't think so.
0: What about that?
1: No. It's quite nice, though.
0: Is it? Do you think I might try a piece? I'll have 2 ounces, please.
2: Jacob's, the cream of cream crackers.

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3: 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Those are the exhibits on this page from my casebook, the casebook of Jerry Browning, private detective. If you're a private detective like me, Jerry Browning, you've always got to watch out for some new wrinkle on the old skin game. Joe Benson and his partner Al Russell threw the bundle of tightly wrapped furskins on my desk. Now, what's the matter with you guys? This package doesn't weigh over 10 pounds. Why do you both have to carry it? My two visitors got red in the face. I get it. You boys don't trust each other, right? Joe nodded, and Al swallowed hard. Then Al took a deep breath.
4: Matter of fact, Jerry, we don't trust anybody. Not after what happened this morning.
3: Okay, let's have the story. What happened this morning?
4: We've been robbed, or else Joe robbed me.
5: You mean you robbed me, Al?
3: Now, wait a minute, you two. I'll listen to one of you at a time. Al? Al scowled at his partner.
4: It's like this. Up to now, our partnership in a wholesale flight business has been strictly 50-50. I'm the outside man, do the buying, make the sales contacts, while Joe here handles the inside stuff. Runs the plant, oversees the dressing of the raw furs, keeps the books.
3: I nodded. Go on, Al.
4: Well, when it comes to the actual picking up the raw skins, we worked out what we thought was a foolproof routine. Joe hands me a certified check. I hand it to whoever I'm dealing with in the market and bring back the bundle of furs.
3: Makes sense to me. What went wrong this morning?
4: That's what we don't know. Or at least I don't know. Let me tell it first, Joe. This morning, I took the check to the Great Northern Fur Market. Wash 'em, wrap the pelts in that bundle, the same super-heavy paper, the same wire binding, I'm positive. Then I came right back to the plant.
3: Joe couldn't keep out of the act any longer.
4: Here's the Great Northern receipt for the check, $75,000 for chinchilla pelts. That's what was supposed to be in the bundle. After we saw what really was in it, we tied it up again. Now you open it.
3: I open it. I don't know much about furs, but I know enough to realize that what I was looking at wasn't chinchilla. It was rabbit fur. I just opened a bundle of trouble. When two partners in the fur business came to my office, they showed me a bundle of rabbit skins that had been switched for costly chinchilla pelts. I handed back the bundle to both men. Here, take it back to your office and both of you stay there. I got in my car, drove down to Walnut Street. The Great Northern Fur Market was a busy place. I was ushered in, finally, to a dim cubbyhole where I met Louis Didot, the company manager.
6: What you tell me, Mr. Browning, is a terrible thing. What I can tell you is nothing.
3: All right, he was. All he did was confirm Al Russell's story. After Didot got the check, Al picked up the bundle of furs and walked out with it. Mr. Didot, would you answer a couple of questions?
6: But certainly.
3: Okay, question one. Were those chinchilla pelts insured?
6: For the Great Northern Protection, yes. We carry what is called a flotter policy on all merchandise. Automatically, as the merchandise is given over to the customer, that protection ceases.
3: Question two. Are Benson and Russell good customers?
6: Of the best. The very best.
3: From the Great Northern Company, I drove straight to the boys' office and plant. I found them sitting in the big reception room, both of them alternately staring glumly at the ceiling, then glaring at each other. The bundle of rabbit fur was on the table between them. All right, fellas, let's get to work. I want you to show me exactly what took place from the minute Al brought the bundle back from Great Northern. Both men stood up. Al picked up the bundle, walked into the corridor.
4: I come in here like this. Joe was standing next to the table. I put the bundle down, gave him the receipt, and then I went into my office, made a couple of calls, was out of here maybe 10, 15 minutes.
3: Joe started in to tell his version of what had happened, but I stopped him. Save it, Joe. I pointed an accusing finger at Al, then at Joe. From what you two characters haven't told me, I realize that neither of you suspects anyone else. Your employees, for instance. That right? They nodded in unison. Now I'll tell you something else. Both of you had equal opportunity to make the switch. Both of you could have stashed old wrappings from Great Northern, the wire and the crummy pelts. Al, you could have swapped the packages any place from the market to here. And you, Joe, could have done it while Al was out of the room telephoning. One of you is lying. Are you sure you want me to find out which one? They nodded, and suddenly the air in that room got awfully tight. Okay, boys, you asked for it. Ever hear of word association tests? No, neither one had. I explained it to them. I give you a word, and you answer it with another word. The first one that pops into your mind. Sometimes a liar pauses too long before answering. Or else he answers with a word that points to his guilt. Whenever you're ready to take the test, gentlemen, I'm ready to give it to you. I worked on Al first. Partner.
4: Red.
3: Furs.
4: Stolen.
3: Hidden.
4: Here.
3: Guilty.
4: Joe.
3: I walked into Joe's office, repeated the business. Partner.
4: Skunk.
3: Furs.
4: Switched.
3: Hidden.
4: Here.
3: Guilty.
4: Al.
3: Fine thing. My word association tests were strictly a flop-a-roo. Told nothing but the partner's suspicions of each other.
7: And then the truth hit me.
3: They both agreed the furs were hidden here because what each had done was pull a double-cross. I brought Joe back to Al's office and led off with a shot that was strictly in the dark. Al, when did you start suspecting there was something wrong with Joe's books?
4: Huh? Oh, about a month ago, we've been doing more business than we ever did, but his books show a loss.
3: So you figured you'd outsmart him, switch the fur bundles, and quietly pocket the proceeds. Now you, Joe, when did you start worrying about Al's honesty?
4: Why, I guess last month when some invoices didn't jive with his cross sheets.
3: So you pulled a switch on his bundle. Yeah, they both broke down and admitted it. But then the question was,
4: where are the real chinchilla face? I took them from where you hit them, Al. But I took the same ones you hit, Joe.
3: Wait a minute, you double triple crosses. You've each got a bundle of furs hidden. Bring them out and we'll find out who has the real chinchillas. Maybe you guessed it. Each of them had a hidden bundle, and each bundle was rabbit fur. We had three bundles of rabbit and we're right back where we started until...
8: Hello, this is the door at Great Northern. I have good news. When Al came here for the bundle of chinchillas, he picked up the wrong package. And the chinchilla skins are here, waiting for you. And don't mention it.
3: And that was that. Switching and double switching. And all the time, the real furs were at Great Northern. But the boys learned a lesson. And they've never had any trouble since. Like I said, when two guys want to skin each other, all they ever get is a raw deal. Listen next time to Calling All Detectives. 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
2: Fine.

0: Come on in. Well, come on in, blast you. I can't stop you now. You broke my arm, that's what.
1: Foreman Williams, you're under arrest. Charged with forgery, resisting officers of the law, and murder.
0: Oh, murder, is it? Who did I murder, huh? You got a corpus delicti?
1: You'll find out in due time. All right, get off that floor now and come along.
0: I demand proper medical attention. You can't prove no murder, you can't. Because you ain't got any corpus delicti. No body of the crime.
2: Of good citizenship and law enforcement, we present Crime Does Not Pay, based on the famous Metro-Goldwyn-Mayer series of short subjects. In just a moment, you will hear Crime, featuring Parker Fennelly. There's little doubt that one of the major motives, if not the major motive, back of crime is greed. For instance, Norman Williams was a fairly prosperous farmer in a western state at the turn of the century. But Williams, deep in his heart, wanted far more than he had and didn't particularly care how he obtained it. His neighbors and the good people of the town nearby thought of Williams as another ordinary, decent citizen. That's how it happened that Ted Curtis, the owner and proprietor of Curtis Livery Stable, barely gave the matter a second thought the stormy night when Norman Williams turned up at the door of his establishment.
3: Hold your horses, I'm coming.
0: Well, get a move on. Men could drown out here.
4: All right, what's on your mind? Norman Williams, what you doing out on a night like this?
0: No time for talk, Curtis. My horse took it into his fool head to bolt on account of the thunder. Will you rent me a rig?
4: You ought to be putting up at the hotel.
0: Will you lend me a rig? I'm getting home tonight, storm or no storm.
4: Oh, all right, take it easy. No cause for temper. But inside, you can have the buckboard. That's good enough for a night like this. Yeah. And give me a hand while I harness up for you. That'll be $5, payable now.
0: I'll give you two.
4: You want to get home tonight? I'm risking the horse and the buckboard. Five.
0: Two and a half.
4: Settle for three.
0: Here's your $3.
4: Yeah.
0: Now let me get out of here.
4: Still don't see why you had to have a rig. Take it easy now. Take it easy. Road's probably pretty bad out your way.
0: I'm driving here. Get up. Nosy Parker, that one. Hurry up. All right, ladies. Climb aboard, and here we go.
5: Thank you so much, Mr. Williams.
0: Why, think nothing of it, ladies.
5: You've gone to a deal of trouble for us. Wasn't necessary, really.
3: Williams, you didn't say you had somebody out there with you?
0: All set, ladies. Get up. Get on.
5: Who is that, Mr. Williams?
0: Oh, just the livery stable fella. He's a busybody. Wants to know everything.
5: I must say, Mr. Williams, you've been through a deal of trouble for two folks you never saw before they came off the train tonight.
0: Well, you're going to be my neighbors, ain't you? The least I can do is fetch you to your house, night like this.
5: We could have stayed at the hotel.
0: Oh, that old flea bag. Tom Palmer, he owns that. Spends more time being county clerk. And the hotel shows it, too.
5: Is it far to our place, Mr. Williams?
0: Why, just up the road a piece. About a mile past my...
6: Easy, boy.
0: Oh.
5: I wish Sandy was here.
0: Yeah, who's he?
5: My brother.
0: But, like you said, your father left you the homestead, huh?
5: That's right, Mr. Williams. You say something, Mr. Williams?
0: No, I was just thinking. Ain't much of a son and a brother to let his ma and his sister travel way out west all by themselves.
5: Oh, Stanley's a good boy. But we couldn't afford but two tickets and still have enough left for incidentals.
6: Oh, there. City boy, city. Oh.
5: Will we make it to our place Thanks, Mr. Williams. It's considerable out of your way, too. You're mighty nice to take such trouble.
0: Why, matter of fact, ladies, if you wouldn't mind my hospitality, I'd be glad to put you up at my place tonight and take you over to yours in the morning.
5: Oh, that'd be just more trouble. Or, yes, Mom. Well, Alma's probably right, Mr. Williams. We'll be happy to accept your offer.

0: must say, Mr. Williams, you make a mighty good cup of coffee.
1: Thank you, ma'am.
2: You've got a nice place here, Mr. Williams.
1: Well, all you've seen of it, Miss Johnson, is the kitchen. And with burlap bags all over the floor on account of the wet.
0: Shows your neat, Mr. Williams.
1: Well, I scratched what I've got out of the dirt. You know, this is rough country out here. Soil's none too good either.
2: We heard it was very fertile.
1: Yeah, and you heard wrong. It's a back-breaking job getting a living here. Nothing for a couple of women. Now, unless you sell the place.
0: But if the land's bad, who'll buy?
1: I would. Seeing as how you're my neighbors and all.
0: What kind of a price, Mr. Williams?
1: Oh, I couldn't give you much. 50 cents an acre, maybe?
0: Not much. Hardly pay our fare back home.
2: Aren't you in an awful hurry to buy our place, Mr. Williams?
1: Just a friendly offer, Miss Johnson.
0: Maybe we should consider it, Alma.
2: It's my land and I'm not selling. Not until I see it, anyhow.
1: Well, nobody else will buy. And if you wait, my offer goes down to 2 bits an acre.
2: You're trying to force a sale, Mr. Williams. All this hospitality is nothing but a come-on.
1: I'm telling you to sell. You understand?
0: Alma, please.
2: And I won't sell.
1: Yeah.
2: What are you writing?
1: Writing a bill of sale. That's good as a deed any time. From you to me for your homestead.
2: I told you, Mr. Williams, I'm not selling my land.
1: And I say you are. Now, sign your name right there.
2: Oh, don't be frightened, Mother. This nasty old man doesn't scare me.
1: I ain't worried about you, young lady. I can take care of you, all right. But you might be worried about your mother.
2: She wouldn't dare touch us.
1: No. Who's to stop me? How do you like this?
2: Oh! You killed her.
1: Oh, no, not yet. Not yet. I just knocked her out like I would a goat before I cut its throat.
2: No. No, that knife.
1: Will you sell that land?
2: No. No, you can't make me sell it. And don't you touch my mother. It's not the land. There's something on it.
1: Sure, but not on it. Under it. Oil. And I'm the only one that knows.
2: What are you doing with my mother? Let go of her hair. Stop it.
1: I'm just putting her over on the burlap. I wouldn't want to mess up my kitchen. Now, are you selling?
2: You wouldn't dare kill my mother.
1: What do I care? Nobody knows who you are or where you come from. Your brother, he ain't got the money to get here. And I can forge your name to the bill of sale just as easy as not. Now sign it. Sign it.
2: I can't. Don't make me. Don't force me to. It's all we've got. Please. Oh, stop it. My mother alone.
1: Just you watch.

0: Get a shovel, get a shovel, get a shovel. Why didn't they answer? What's happened? Did Alma marry? Did my mother marry again? Are they in trouble? 4 years. Long time. Long time. Get a shovel, get a shovel.
1: Wake up. Wake up. Come on, wake up.
2: Okay. Get a shovel. Get a shovel.
1: You are a sound sleeper, son. Oh, you. Are you almost there, conductor?
3: I never saw anybody sleep like you do in these hard seats. Hey, what's all this about a shovel?
2: I don't know. Must have been dreaming. Goes kind of like the wheels, doesn't it? Get a shovel. Get a shovel. Funny. How much more time, son?
1: 3-4 minutes, we'll be in. Better get your bag out the platform. This is just a flag stop, you know, and he's blowing for the crossing now. Come along, son. Beats me why anybody wants to come to this thing. Out of the first place.
2: Excuse me, sir. Are you Mr. Curtis?
4: Yeah, I am. Why?
2: My name is Johnson, Stanley Johnson.
4: You a drummer?
2: No, I'm not selling anything.
4: What then?
2: I'm looking for some information. A man at the station said you know everybody here about.
4: Yeah, I guess I do. I ain't feed business, sides the stable. You looking for somebody?
2: Yes, my mother and my sister, Sarah and Alma Johnson.
4: Nobody's with that name around here.
2: But there must be.
4: If I don't know them, they ain't here.
2: But they came here 4 years ago. My father left them some land.
4: Around here, you say?
2: Yes. I bought their train tickets myself.
4: What land?
2: I believe it was called the Swenson Homestead.
4: Norman Williams has that land, filed a deed on it 4 years ago.
2: 4 years ago?
4: Yeah, there was oil on it. Petered out after a while, but Williams turned himself a nice penny while it lasted.
2: 4 years ago? Mr. Curtis, you're sure there never were any women named Johnson out here?
4: Huh?
2: My mother was a small woman, gray hair, blue eyes. But my sister was tall and very strong.
4: Hey, now wait a minute.
2: Then you did know them?
4: Yeah, not so fast, son, but I do recollect one night they had a bad storm. Seems like one 4 years ago, though.
2: Go on, Mr. Curtis, go on.
4: Well, Norm Williams got me out of bed, said his horse bolted. I had my buckboard. I remember he must have wanted it bad. He paid $3. Old job went and weighs more than $1.50. He drove out in a hurry. I remember now. I saw him the light of Aladdin and the lightning, and he picked up two women who were waiting in the road for him.
2: Were their names Johnson?
4: Well, I don't know. I never saw him again. One was short, another was tall. I guess I remember because I thought at the time it was kind of funny, him paying all that money and letting the women stand out there in the rain.
2: Mr. Curtis, would you rent me a rig and give me directions to the old Swenson homestead?
4: I'll drive you out there myself and charge you only $2.
5: That's a deal. And could we take along a shovel?
4: Sure. What for?
5: Just a hunch. Something I thought of on the train.

0: I don't know what you think you'll find, son. You sure do keep it that digging. How far down do you think you are, Mac?
1: Maybe 4 feet. Hey, look at this.
0: Well, there ain't nothing but an old burlap bag.
1: Yeah, I know. But look at it.
0: Well, looks like somebody's been butchering a cow.
1: So you think it's blood, too?
0: Well, sure. Beef blood.
1: Are these animal hairs, Mr. Curtis?
0: Well, sure must have been a gray-haired cow. With long hair, Mr. Johnson.
2: Hey, you! What are you doing on my land?
0: Wait,
1: don't tell him my name.
2: Curtis! What's this all about?
0: Now, you got no cause to be sawing on, Williams. Just this here young fella.
1: I've been demonstrating a new shovel to Mr. Curtis.
0: Yeah.
2: Yeah? Curtis has got plenty of his own land to dig on. You're lying.
1: I resent that, sir.
2: And I say get. You're trespassing here. Now get before I use my shotgun on you.
0: Now, you got no cause.
2: I don't know what you're after, Curtis. But ever since you've been made deputy sheriff, you're just too blame nosy.
0: Yeah.
2: Now you get off my land, both of you.
0: Well, he's within his rights. Let's go.
1: Yes, of course.
2: Next time I find you here, I won't be firing over your head.
0: Hey, blame fool's going to get into trouble with that temper here's one of these days.
2: Yeah.
3: He's in trouble now. But he doesn't know it yet.
0: That's him. He's within his right. No warrant, so we were trespassing.
3: But I've got the burlap. Miss Curtis, you're driving me straight to your district attorney.
4: Safely under the seat of Henry Johnson and Ted Curtis drove to the county seat. The deputy sheriff brought them in to see the district attorney quickly. That gentleman listened to the story as Stanley told it and then stated flatly.
5: Curtis, if you weren't here to vouch for Johnson's story, I'd think he was crazy. Well, I've known Norman Williams all my life. He's a respected citizen and well off since he struck that pool of oil.
0: Yeah, it happened, sir, just like the young man said.
6: May I ask a question?
5: Go right ahead.
6: Do you remember any of the details of Williams getting title to the Swenson homestead?
5: Well, nothing much. He filed a bill of sale in place of deed, if I remember correctly.
6: Did anybody ever suspect there was oil hereabouts?
5: Oh, from time to time there's been a little. They had a well going over on the Myers place about 10 years ago, or another on the Koroskis.
6: How did they find those sources?
0: Well, I remember about Joe Meyer. He was sinking a well for water, and he got oil.
6: Any surface indication?
0: Well, sometimes a well or water hole will show an oily surface.
6: Could Williams have noticed that on the Swenson property?
5: He might have. Roamed it pretty freely up until the time he bought it.
0: Right after he got it, he was pretty busy, though. He had a big brush fire going there one day. About 4 years ago, too, that was.
6: Brush fire?
0: Now, don't go thinking about murder again, son.
6: I'm sorry. After all, they were my mother and sister, you know.
5: Young fella, you seem pretty positive about all this.
6: Well, maybe there isn't any evidence. But if it's all right with you, I'd like to examine that bill of sale. After all, I suppose if she is dead, I'm my sister's heir.
0: I remember it perfectly. 4 years back. Seemed a little irregular, but perfectly legal. Yeah, here it is. A letter, you see. Dear Mr. Williams, carrying out our agreement, this letter will advise all and sundry that the undersigned, for proper consideration, sells to you with all right and title the tract known as the Swenson Homestead, of which I am a sole owner of record. Very truly yours, Alma Johnson.
6: May I see that, Mr. Palmer?
0: Sure can. There's my stamp on it, registered, County Clerk Herkimer County.
6: I see that. But, old gentleman, as heaven is my witness, this is not my sister's handwriting.
5: What?
0: You suggesting forgery, Mr. Johnson?
6: I know it. That land was all my mother and sister had in the world. They'd never sell it without consulting me first. And I know Alma's handwriting as I know my own.
5: I see. Would you tell that to a grand jury, Mr. Johnson?
6: I tell them a lot more. I tell them Williams murdered my mother and my sister.
5: Oh, easy, son. Easy now. You'd have a hard time proving that.
6: Why? There's blood and hair in that burlap bag.
5: We don't even know if it's human blood, much less your family's.
6: Then I say find out. Make tests. I know I won't rest until the man who killed Alma, my mother, is made to pay for his crime.
7: Sheriff and me, we'd like to talk to you.
2: I don't want no visitors today. Come back tomorrow.
8: Sorry, Williams. We're going to see you now.
7: Come on out, Williams.
8: Or we'll come in.
2: You don't come on my property, Ted Curtis. I got a warrant.
8: We have a warrant.
2: Yeah. Let's see you serve it, Sheriff.
8: All right, Williams. You're under arrest.
2: Hey, come and arrest me. Will they? No lawmen will get in here. Oh.
8: All right, Williams, we're coming in.
2: Come on, Blackie. I can't stop you now. You broke my arm, that's what.
9: Norman Williams, you're under arrest. Charged with forgery, resisting officers of the law, and murder.
2: Oh, murder, is it? Who did I murder, huh? You got a copper stilicti?
9: You'll find out in due time. All right, get off that floor now and come along.
2: I demand proper medical attention. You can't prove no murder, you can't. You ain't got any copper stilicti. No body of the crime.
9: Mr. Johnson, you're under oath. You're certain that your mother and sister came to this town to take possession of the property known as the Swenson Homestead?
10: I'm positive, sir. My father acquired the property years ago. He willed it to my sister. My mother and sister came here to live until such time as I could join them.
6: I never saw them again.
9: Mr. Curtis, the night of that storm 4 years ago, did you see anyone besides Mr. Williams when you rented him the buckboard?
0: Well, I didn't know him, sir, but I did see two women by the light of my lantern and the flash of the lightning. One was short and elderly, and the other one...
9: Now then, Dr. Sims, are you an expert on blood analysis?
11: I am, sir.
9: You conducted on the blood on the burlap bag marked Exhibit A for the state?
11: I did.
9: And what did you find?
11: I found it to be human blood, beyond any doubt.
9: Did it take a large amount of blood to make that stain?
11: No one could lose that much blood.
9: Dr. Sims, please answer the next question carefully. We're attempting to set a precedent in this case, as the state has conceded that no actual corpus delicti has been found. Dr. Sims, about the gray hairs found on that burlap bag.
11: They are human hairs, sir.
9: Yes, and doctor, did they come from the head of a living... or a dead person?
11: The roots are still in the microscope. Hair from a corpse, sir, never has the roots attached.
9: Then, as an expert witness, Dr. Sims, what are your conclusions?
11: That there is evidence of a corpus delicti, even though none has been found. Someone was alive on the defendant's premises, and that someone was killed before he or she left.
9: This. Did you know the people you are accused of murdering? And did you murder them?
2: I never saw them. I never killed no one. And nobody can prove that I did. But this county is going to pay through the nose for my broken arm.
9: It is our contention, precedent setting though it is, that through the brilliant microscopic analysis of Dr. Hannah Sims, we have proven that someone was murdered and by this defendant. True, as my learned colleague has emphasized so often, there is no actual corpus delicti. But we have evidence that one did exist, which was later destroyed in a certain brush fire on the defendant's property, if in no other way. On this evidence, we ask that your very...
2: Foreman, has the jury reached a verdict?
0: We have, sir.
2: And what is your verdict?
0: We find the defendant guilty of murder in the first degree, and so say we all.
2: You can't do this. You can't. I'll appeal to every court in the state. There wasn't no corpus. No corpus. You can't convict without a corpus. You can't convict without...

0: does not pay.
1: Now, here in person is Parker Fennelly.
2: The case of Norman Williams, as you heard it, is one of the famous cases in legal history. As might have been expected, his conviction was appealed all the way to the highest court of his state, and there it was upheld. And it's interesting to note that this case was a prime legal point in the conviction of Bruno Richard Hauptmann for the murder of the Lindbergh baby. However, to me, it's even more interesting that the wheels of the law were set in motion in this case by a plain citizen, a young man very much like ourselves, who refused to believe that his mother and sister had merely disappeared. Once the law began to move, it never stopped. The truth had been proven in open court, demonstrating once again that crime does not pay.
1: Thank you, Parker Fennelly. 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Any similarity is purely coincidental.

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9: If you like high adventure, come with me. If you like the stealth of intrigue, come with me. If you like blood and thunder, come with me.
8: An oriental jungle caravan of elephants, wild ponies, camels, and strange sure-footed little pack animals of the Himalayas, driven by sullen bandit-faced natives, have kidnapped the combined parties of Captain Bart Friday and Dr. Howard Carter. They have kidnapped them and packed them off a day's march from Angkor, back in the Cambodian jungles of French Indochina, finally depositing them in an ancient ruin of an old Khmer temple. The two girls, Celia Carter and Patricia Young, were placed in one stone chamber, and the four men, Captain Friday, Professor LeBrun, Skip Turner, and Perry Mills, in a second big chamber. And then... unaccountable things began to happen. A strange, bodiless voice came to the girls, urging them to persuade their menfolk to turn back. A mulatto guard told Skip Turner that they were prisoners in the ancient Temple of the Gorillas. Then Perry Mills vanished from the room, almost before the eyes of his fellow prisoners. And on top of this, they discovered that their guard also had disappeared, leaving their prison gates wide open. And then to climax it all... there suddenly came the terrified screams of the two girls.
10: Hey, Captain. Captain, that's Patricia and Celia.
11: It's the girls. Come on.
10: Hey, Captain. Captain Friday.
12: This way, Skip. Professor LeBrun.
10: Captain, there's more rat runs down here under this building. We're going to get lost, sure. We've already lost Professor LeBrun.
12: But the girls...
10: well, what's the use of everybody getting lost? Look here, you've run into a blind alley yourself.
11: Come, let's go back where we started the herd of the screams. Start all over again.
8: For an hour, they scoured the underground passages. First, Skip would get lost, then Professor LeBrun, and finally, Captain Friday himself stumbled around in the darkness for half an hour before he got back to the starting point. Nothing more has been seen or heard of the girls, and now they've just about given up.
10: Hey, what's that?
13: Monkeys.
11: Listen.
13: I say, what's that?
11: I didn't hear nothing.
13: Well, listen.
11: Sounds like carpenters was at work.
9: Any idea what that rapping is, LeBrun?
13: No, but it sounds as though it might be coming from our prison chamber.
9: Let's go back in and see.
11: Well, I'm going to jimmy this gate just so it don't swing shut and lock us in.
9: I don't hear it now, do you?
13: It's gone.
9: Well, let's go back inside.
13: It's getting closer. It's in this room, all right.
9: That's right. It's back over here by that pile.

0: Bystraw.
1: Well, there won't anybody ever lock us up with that gate again. I jimmied the inside.
0: Now listen now.
2: Right under our feet.
0: Yes. That doesn't solve the question of what it is.
1: Hey, I've got it.
2: Yes?
1: Sure. The gorillas.
0: Maybe. What do you think, LeBrun?
3: Why not try to find out? Theorizing won't help us.
0: Any suggestions?
3: It seems to come from under this pile of rice straw somewhere.
0: Then let's shove some of it aside and see what we find.
1: This will go good in my diary. 27th, rode elephant. Ate monkey stew and ended the day by shoveling rice straw in the temple of the gorillas.
3: The day isn't over yet, Skip, and besides, you haven't shoveled any rice straw.
0: Yes, Skip, how about giving us a hand?
1: I wasn't drugged up to be no straw shoveler.
3: Just what were you drugged up to be?
0: Hey, look here, almost under our feet.
1: Hey, a trap door.
3: Well, it most certainly looks like a crude sort of anvil sticking up out of the floor. But I don't see your trap door, Captain.
0: No. Doesn't seem to be any break in the floor. Now listen. Pounding's right beneath the handle.
3: Supposing we try to turn the knob.
0: It won't do any harm.
1: Yeah? What makes you think it won't? Supposing it's the gorillas making that noise.
0: We'll have to chance it.
1: Yeah, but they've taken our guns away from
0: us. Can't help that now, Skip. Go ahead, LeBrun.
3: Very well. Here goes.
4: Hey, look out!
3: Great heavens! We've lost Skip!
0: Now we know what became of Perry Mills.
3: You mean he went through the trap door, too?
0: He was lying right on top of it.
3: The minute I touched that handle, the door in the floor dropped open and then snapped shut like an animal's jaw.
0: Skip went through like a shot.
3: That was a devilish dark hole. No chance to estimate how deep it is.
0: It was Perry doing the pounding.
3: By Jove, Captain, I wonder. But then, why doesn't he shout?
0: Didn't you notice how thick the floors are? We might hear pounding on the floor, but we'd never in the world hear voices.
3: Listen. See if we can hear the pounding again.
0: There it is.
3: Do you suppose we could drag a log in here and ram it in the opening to prevent the trap door from snapping shut?
0: I got a better idea.
3: Yes?
0: This trap door is much more likely to lead into a passage than just into a blind hole.
3: Well?
0: If that's the case, then there certainly is another entrance to it. Now grab a couple of torches off the walls and we'll scout around.
3: Righto.
5: But we may be stopped by these fellows that have been holding us prisoner.
0: I don't think so. Our guards seem to have vanished.
3: I have the torches, Captain.
0: Good. We'll try all the passageways we can find that seem to lead underground in the general direction of the trap door.
3: We'd better arm ourselves with some sort of weapons.
0: Pick up anything you can find. No telling what we'll run on scurrying around in these underground passageways.
3: Patricia and Celia may be trapped down there, too.
0: All we can do is hope for the best. I should never have brought Patricia up here.
3: Oh, I don't think either of us expect you to run into this sort of thing.
0: Give me one of the torches. That'll leave you one hand free.
3: I'm afraid one end isn't of much use in this spot.
0: Then we'll go outside and arm ourselves with clubs.
3: Well, that would be some comfort.
0: I'd better lead. I'm more used to this sort of thing than you.
3: I'm right behind you, Captain.
0: There's no one in the passageway. Come on.
3: Right.
0: On tiptoes now. Don't talk. Ghost is clear around the corner.
6: All right. Hello?
0: What are these?
3: That's a couple of overgrown ice picks, according to Skip. As a matter of fact, those are the iron bars the native drivers use to guide the elephants.
0: Well, they'll make good weapons. Grab one.
3: So they will. Now, shall we turn back and look for our passageway?
0: Yes. Saw a rat run of a passageway leading off from this main corridor as we came along. It was headed in the right direction and seemed to slant down.
3: Good. Shall we try it first?
0: All right.
3: Captain, I suggest you keep your torch before your face. There's some mighty vicious spiders in this country. They spin their webs across just such dank, dark passageways. And the torches will clear the way.
0: Yes, but if I hold it in front of my face, then I can't see ahead. I'd hate like the deuce to step on a snake. They're not the friendliest playmates, either.
3: I tell you what I'll do. I'll keep my torch low, and I'll watch the patches ahead of you and warn you.
0: All right. Here we go down. What a place.
3: Right now, Captain, you are whiffing the decay of something like 20 centuries. You are walking in the dust of a very ancient past.
0: That's all right with me.
3: I wouldn't be surprised if we are the first white men ever to trod this passageway.
0: Are you watching the floor ahead?
3: Righto. You feeling uneasy?
0: Yes, I am.
3: Don't move, Captain.
0: What is it?
5: Hold very still. Got it. Bolt back.
0: What in heaven's name?
3: A deadly viper. It's almost under your feet. I've done away with it, though.
0: Thanks, LeBrun. Now, let's keep going.
3: We are coming to a turn in the passage.
0: Yeah, so I see. In fact, this seems to be the crossroads for all the underground... passageways in the world.
3: What a labyrinth. Passages are leading in every direction.
0: Better mark the one we've just come down so we can find a way out.
3: It's a good idea. I'll tie my handkerchief on this bit of rock. Mm. Now then, which passage shall we try first?
0: I don't know. Well, this one seems to lead in the general direction we want to travel.
3: Good. Lead on, Captain.
0: Careful. We go down 3 or 4 steps.
3: Right. Watch out for pitfalls.
0: There. Uh-oh.
3: Oh, what is it now?
0: We picked a winding passageway. This way, I get.
3: Coming to another turn.
0: Uh-huh.
3: Hold it.
0: Don't tell me there's another snake.
3: I thought I heard voices.
0: Oh, that's a relief. I'd rather face a dozen Khmer fanatics than another snake in this place.
3: Listen.
0: It's too far away to distinguish anything.
3: Shall we have a look around the corner?
0: Our torches will give us away. We'll have to leave them behind.
3: What? And run the chance of spiders and snakes?
0: Either that or run the chance of being recaptured.
3: I suppose it's best.
0: Here, we can wedge them in between these rocks. Yeah, that's good. Come along.
3: Girls' voices.
0: It's Patricia. Patricia!
2: Oh, Captain Friday, boss, is that you?
0: Yes, are you all right?
2: Oh, yes, where are you?
3: I'll go back and get the torches.
0: Yeah, go ahead, Professor. Stay where you are, we'll join you in a second.
6: Hey, Captain, for the love of Pete, bring a light.
0: Hello, Skip, you all right?
6: Why, sure. That was an extra drop you gave me, though.
3: Where's your torch, Captain? Is Perry Mills with them?
0: I don't know. Hi, Perry, are you there, too?
7: Yeah. I went through the trap door, too.
3: We certainly selected a great place for a family reunion.
0: Well, let's collect the crowd and get out of here.
3: But don't you realize you have the dust of 20 centuries on your shoes?
0: The quicker it's wiped off, the better it'll suit me.
6: Where you guys been, anyway? I thought you never wanted to come down here and find us.
8: Oh, what a relief to be out of that awful-smelling place.
9: Motion seconded by Perry Mills.
8: Boss, was this the room where you were held prisoners?
0: Yes, Patricia.
8: Well, ours was much smaller.
9: Hey, what do you suppose has happened to our captives? Let's go outside and take a look around. That caravan must be around somewhere.
1: Yeah, unless it fell through a trap door.
8: Feeling pretty frisky, aren't you, Skip?
1: Yeah, well, why not? How about you, Celia?
10: Oh, I feel swell now that we're all back together again.
0: We're not out of the woods yet, young lady.
10: Oh, yes, I know, but this is so much better than it was when Patricia and I thought we were all alone in this awful place. I really had the willies.
0: Before we do anything further, I want to know what's happened to you two girls.
10: Well, we were... You go on and tell it, Patricia.
8: All right. Well, we were captured, just as we told you, and were brought here on a camel.
9: No, we went to one better. We came in on an elephant.
10: Well, riding an elephant couldn't be worse than a camel.
8: Well, when we got here, they put us in a kind of cell with only straw on the floor. We were awfully seasick from riding on the camel and couldn't stand up. So they carried us in.
1: Seasick? Never heard of it.
10: Well, what are you laughing at? It wasn't a bit funny.
9: Skip was sick all the way here, too.
8: Oh, it's the most terrible sensation in the world. Well, anyway, they carried us in and laid us on the straw and then brought us a bowl of stew.
10: It was wonderful. We ate every bit of it.
9: Yeah, know what it was?
10: Well, no, what?
9: Monkey stew.
10: Oh, honestly?
9: Sure, we had some, too.
8: Oh, I wouldn't have touched it if I'd known.
3: Oh, you mustn't be so sensitive back here in the jungle. You're liable to get that sort of thing regularly.
9: Hey, listen. Listen, everybody.
0: What is it, Skip?
9: There's somebody else in this temple with us, and he ain't very far off either.
3: Oh, you're nervous, Skip.
9: Yeah? Have you forgot they're supposed to keep live gorillas running around this place?
11: Captain Friday, Skip Turner, Professor LeBrun, Perry Mills, and the two girls, Celia and Patricia, have been reunited. Down in an unsightly underground rat run under the ancient Khmer temple, true, but still united. Still missing, however, are Dr. Carter, head of the expedition, and their Cambodian guide, Taquan. Just now, the two girls are telling their experience since the kidnapping. They are back in the room where the men were formerly prisoners. The chamber is lighted only by smoky reed torches.
3: Your ears are deceiving you, Skip. There is no one spying on us.
9: I heard something. You wait and see.
10: But we've waited 10 minutes, Skip.
0: Now you keep your eyes open down the passage, Skip. Go on with your story, Patricia.
8: Well, after we'd eaten, we heard a voice.
0: A voice?
8: Yes, boss. We couldn't see a thing, just heard a voice that sounded as though it was in the room with us.
3: Oh, what did it say?
8: It said to go to our men, folks, and tell them that they still had an opportunity of turning back.
1: What do you mean, turn back? They had to hog ties to get us this far.
8: I know. The voice said that the force that brought us this far had the power to return us to Angkor if we would promise to leave Cambodia immediately and never return.
10: I told him we didn't even know where you were. And then the voice directed us to take a certain passageway from our cell.
8: The door was unlocked.
10: Uh-huh. We did just what the voice told us to. And we came to that passageway where you found us.
9: You know, Professor, I don't understand why we heard the girls scream and couldn't hear their voices when we were right over their heads.
3: But we were out in the corridor when they screamed. Their voices probably came to us through the passageway that we followed in rescuing them.
9: That's a likely explanation. But why you girls screamed? Did you see something?
8: Well, it was when we met Perry. It was terribly dark. We could hear something moving around, but we couldn't see a thing.
9: You weren't any more scared than I was. And when you screamed, my hair stood on end. All I could think of was Skip's story of gorillas.
8: Thanks for nothing.
10: Are you saying we sounded like gorillas?
9: Well, as soon as I got my senses back, I knew it was you girls.
8: Well, that's all.
9: Except that we found a loose rock and used it to pound on the floor to attract your attention.
1: Yeah, and then I did my spectacular nosedive into the manhole.
9: Now listen, everyone. If we're careful, perhaps we can escape from this place and make our way back to Angkor.
3: What? Through this jungle, unarmed?
9: We can't stay here forever.
3: It would be impossible to get back without a guide.
9: Nevertheless, let's see what's doing outside.
1: Yeah, but look here, Chief. Hadn't one or two of us ought to go on ahead and look things over first?
3: I think we should stick together. We've had enough of this chasing one another through these dark passageways.
9: I'm inclined to agree with the professor. If there's anyone around, we've made enough commotion to attract their attention by now.
12: Talk about your mystery of the Khmer Empire.
9: Hey, you girls stay a few steps behind, just in case we run into anything up ahead.
3: There's the corner where we picked up those elephant pods.
9: Mm. We're not far from the entrance to the courtyard now. Quiet, everybody. Walk on your tiptoes.
10: Talk about adventures.
8: Yeah, too much. I didn't like it down there underground a bit.
10: Look, there's daylight. We're almost out.
8: Wait, the boss is waving us to keep quiet.
13: It's all right. Come on out. The courtyard's empty.
10: Empty? You mean all the elephants and camels and everything are gone?
1: Not even a smell left behind.
8: Well, I don't understand it. It's like magic.
3: Oh, it's not so much like magic when you examine the ground. Look here.
12: Yeah, all they've left behind are tracks and the dust.
3: The caravan has just moved on, that's all. Well, we've been left stranded out here in the midst of the Cambodian jungle without supplies or weapons of any kind.
9: But for what reason?
12: Probably on the order of some of the old Khmer priests who are instigating the Cambodian revolution with the aid of their precious seven-headed emerald cobra.
1: Yeah, Captain. They probably got wind of the fact that you and I was coming in here to grab off the cobra idol and recapture Fen Lo.
8: Oh, boss, you're not still after that Cambodian boy, are you?
9: Fen Lo is a menace to the French government, and he killed a man to escape. He's a criminal, and he's the first criminal that ever escaped from my custody. I won't leave this country until we get him.
10: Patricia, come here. Over here in the courtyard.
8: Excuse me, boss.
3: It doesn't look as though we are going to leave there anyway.
9: Why do you say that, LeBrun?
3: It would be certain death to attempt to backtrack to Angkor through these jungles with neither food, nor blankets, nor weapons.
9: Nevertheless, we're going to try it.
1: I'm with you, Chief.
12: And Professor LeBrun's right, Captain Friday. We haven't a chance in the world to make it. Besides the poisonous reptiles and insects, there are tigers, wild elephants, and innumerable other animals. And that's not mentioning the fact that we haven't a guide.
9: I think that caravan left all the signposts we'll need.
3: Oh, be reasonable, Captain. Such a move would be the same as sentencing the girls to death.
9: Oh. Yeah, the girls.
1: Yeah. Well, supposing a couple of us fellas hike back then and let the other two stay here with Patricia and Celia. We could bring back a rescue party.
3: Once you get back to Angkor, admitting for the moment that you could accomplish it, do you think that you'd ever be able to find this temple again?
1: Why, sure. Don't be stupid. We'd follow the trail left by the caravan.
3: Which shows quite plainly how little you know of a tropical jungle.
1: What do you mean?
3: Well, merely that the jungle closes in behind such a caravan so that there is no trail. Within 3 days after a trail is made, it is obliterated by the rank grass and vines, unless it is used continually.
1: You ain't kidding me, are you?
3: Ask Perry here. He's an expert on that sort of thing.
12: Well, Professor LeBrun's right, Skip. And besides that, a person on foot wouldn't be able to make more than a mile or two a day fighting his way through the jungle. That's the reason the caravan uses elephants. They break through and make a path for the camels and the mules and the horses.
1: Hmm. What do you say to that, Captain?
9: Looks like we're out of our element here in the jungle, Skip.
1: Yeah, but we'll starve to death if we stay here.
3: No, not necessarily. We may be able to kill a few edible birds and animals.
1: Well, how'd we cook them? I ain't got a match on me. Have you?
3: No, but we still have the burning torches. We'll have to keep our fire going continually.
0: If your precious Cambodian guide, Taquan, hadn't skipped out, we might have a chance.
3: I think we will find Taquan has an excellent reason for his disappearance.
12: Perhaps Dr. Cardle will hear of our kidnapping and start a search for us. Yeah, if he isn't in the same sort of a fix himself.
3: Well, anyway, supposing we remain here as comfortably as possible the rest of the day and overnight and see what materializes.
0: I'll make that bargain with you, Professor Lebrun. We'll wait 24 hours. Then we'll have to do it my way.
14: Oh, here come the girls back.
10: Well, whatever we do, let's stay together. It's so dreadfully still.
8: Talk about your desert islands.
12: Yeah, not a sound except the wild parrots and the monkeys in those bamboo trees.
14: Hey, I wonder if we can get out of this courtyard. Maybe we're locked inside these walls.
3: Oh, no, we are not. There's the gate yonder, wide open.
10: Oh, it's like being the only ones left in the world, isn't it? But I bet that whole ruin is going to look wicked when the sun starts to go down.
3: There is a sinister aspect about it, at that.
14: Yeah, it's just the kind of place where you'd expect them to throw a person into the gorilla's cage.
10: Skip Turner, what are you talking about?
14: Sure, that's what the guard told me they used to do.
10: Well, why did you have to say that?
8: I think it was quite inexcusable.
14: Yeah, well, if I'm going to have gorilla nightmares tonight, I want to know that some of the rest of you are having them, too.
3: I think your guard gave you a fine fairy tale for the $20 you gave him, Skip. He told you his caravan was turning us over to someone else, too, didn't he?
14: Yeah, that's what he said.
3: Well, if there is as much truth in his story about this being the temple of the gorillas, then it is probably all fiction.
14: Well, as I said before, it's his story, not mine.
13: Hi, Professor LeBrun, Captain Friday.
3: Hello, Perry's run into something.
0: What's the matter, Perry?
13: Hey, come over here and see what I've got. Bring the crowd.
14: Hey, come on, let's go.
8: Well, I can't imagine.
10: What have you found, Perry? I don't see anything out of the ordinary.
12: Look, gummy sacks.
8: Well, what about them?
12: Food.
10: Huh?
0: Are
10: food?
0: You certain, Perry?
12: Sure, the big one's rice, and the one over there's dried dates and figs, and then there's coffee and even some dried monkey meat.
3: Well, it looks as though we weren't meant to starve anyway.
0: This thing doesn't add up. What do you make of it, Professor?
3: Nothing, beyond the fact that we appear to have a most humane antagonist.
0: Well, anyway, let's drag this stuff inside the temple where the birds and animals can't get at it. Oh, just a minute.
14: You got an idea, Chief?
0: Yeah. Now that we have food to carry with us, one or two could easily make an effort to get through to Angkor.
3: We have food, Captain, but no guide.
0: I'll take a chance on it alone.
8: Oh, no, boss. Please, not alone.
3: Oh, supposing we sleep on it and talk it over again in the morning.
0: Well, all right. I said I'd wait 24 hours. Come on, everybody. Let's set up camp for the night.
12: Hello. What's up? Well, I'll be, Professor LeBrun. Captain Friday, wake up.
0: That you, Perry?
12: Yes, Captain. Look at the door.
0: Well, it's guarded.
15: Hey, what's the idea of waking a guy up in the middle of the night?
0: Can't you see it's still dark?
12: It's just because the torches in here burn out. Skip, take a look at that door.
14: Hmm? Well, for the love of Pete. Hey, it looks like we're prisoners again.
0: Can't see my hand in front of my face. Is LeBrun awake?
3: Wide awake, Captain.
0: What do you know about this, LeBrun?
3: Nothing at all, I'm afraid, Captain.
14: Hey, I'm going up to the gate and take a look through the bars.
12: What for?
14: To see if our guard's the same one we had before.
0: Well, don't let him see you. And come right back.
14: Okay.
12: Well, it certainly looks like our vanishing caravan had returned.
3: Or else a second one has moved in on us.
0: We shouldn't have made this room our headquarters.
12: Yeah. All they had to do was set a guard before that door and we're prisoners again.
16: Boss, are you there?
0: Yes, Patricia.
8: What's the matter?
0: We're prisoners again.
10: Prisoners? Well, did they come for us in the night?
12: We don't know. I just woke up and there they were.
8: I've got an idea.
0: Well, let's hear it.
8: Why couldn't we all drop through the trap door and escape through the underground passageway?
14: Hey, not bad.
0: Yes, it might work. What do you think, LeBrun?
3: It's worth looking into.
14: Hey, folks, we got a new deal in guards. I saw half a dozen fellas and they was all the same nationality as Fan Lo and Taquan.
3: Cambodians, eh?
0: Huh? LeBrun, do you suppose this is the gang that paid to have us kidnapped by that caravan?
3: It seems likely.
14: Well, then the other guard was telling the truth when he said that we was being transferred into the hands of the real enemy at this point.
3: It looks so, doesn't it?
0: A good thing we brought our supply of food in here. We'll drop it through the trap door and then follow it one at a time. If we can escape from this room, we can hide in the passageways until they've gone. Are the sacks tied up tight?
12: Yes, I saw that last night.
0: And set them on the trap door.
14: Well, wait till I locate the sacks first. Oh, it's so blame dark.
12: Oh, here they are, right here.
0: Tell me when they're on the door. I've got the handle.
12: There they are. Turn the handle, Captain.
0: What in...
8: What's the matter, boss?
0: Trap door doesn't work anymore. I can't budge it.
8: Well, how do you think, budge it?
0: We'll have them all down on our necks.
3: Shall I try?
0: if you like, but it's useless.
3: So it is. It looks as though our new captors were familiar with this old castle.
14: Yeah? What do you mean?
3: Well, it looks as though they put our trapdoor out of commission, don't you think?
14: Well, then we're in for it.
3: Looks so.
12: Hello. Someone's coming in here with torches.
3: It looks like the entire Cambodian nation. They're certainly not taking any chances of being overpowered.
14: Why don't they say something? Are they all deaf mutes?
0: Everyone stand quietly.
14: Not me. I'm putting up a battle. You just let them come near.
0: Do what you're told, Skip. Useless to fight. They're 10-1 against us.
8: Captain Friday, what are they going to do? Why don't they say something?
0: Keep your chin up, Patricia.
10: Look, some of them are carrying torches. And the rest are armed.
0: Easy now, Celia. What do you people want? Who are you?
5: Hey, you can't tie my hands behind me. What do you think you're doing?
0: Skip, don't be a fool.
10: Take your hands off
0: me. Patricia, there's no use fighting him.
3: They're just tying your hands behind you the same as with the rest of us.
12: Are you all right, Celia?
10: Oh, yes, only I'm awfully scared, Perry.
0: Keep calm, everybody. Nothing very terrible has happened yet.
10: But what are they going to do with us?
3: Well, now that we are all trussed up, it looks as though we were to be marched out into the open.
14: Now, what's the matter with these guys anyway? Are they deaf and dumb?
0: Keep next to me, Patricia.
8: All right, boss. Coming, Celia?
12: I'll look out for Celia as much as I can.
14: Well, here we go.
12: Don't do that, Celia. You're trembling like a leaf.
10: Perry, don't you recognize that chant?
12: I know. Do you?
10: It's the death chant Fin Lo sang the night he disappeared off the ship. Oh, look. They're making Skip get on a horse.
5: Hey, you. I hate horseback riding.
12: They're going to make a horseback rider out of him. Hey, look, they're tying him on.
10: You mean they're going to tie us each on a horse?
12: Yeah, it looks that way.
10: Do you suppose that death chant was meant for us, Perry? Oh, look.
16: No, leave me alone. I won't leave me alone.
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12: Los Angeles County Sheriff's Office calling all cars. Attention all cars to broadcast 251 regarding a holdup. Be on the lookout for a suspect described as male American, 6 feet 4 inches. Weight about 150 pounds. This man believed to be wounded in a holdup this day. That's all. Rolls and quizzes.

0: Friends, the Calling All Cars programs are not fairy tales, but the careful presentation of dramatic facts. We observe the same principle in telling the story of Rio Grande cracked gasoline. When you were told that Rio Grande cracked is the motor fuel of police car performance, it is supported by facts which no one can deny. Here are some of them.
1: Rio Grande cracked powers more police cars, fire engines, ambulances, and other emergency equipment wherever it is sold than any other brand.
0: And that's not all.
1: In addition to a vast majority of your city and county officials, many heads of your California state and federal governments also prefer Rio Grande cracked to power their emergency automotive equipment.
0: And the reason for this overwhelming endorsement by those who drive the most, and thus know the most about gasoline, is that Rio Grande cracked has proved to be quicker starting, smoother in acceleration, with greater power and maximum speed, giving the kind of mileage that saves the money of taxpayers like you and me. And so, if you're more interested in gasoline facts than in gasoline fairy stories, drop around at the red and white Rio Grande station in your neighborhood and get the most highly recommended gasoline in the West.
1: The story we are to hear tonight is to be found in the confidential files of the office of the Sheriff of Los Angeles County. We have therefore asked Sheriff Eugene Biscaloos to open our program.
2: Cases you hear on Calling All Cars are not all necessarily good detective stories. It's not essential that a true story such as these cases present contain all the elements of a detective thriller. Most criminals are stupid. They make blunders. Our deputy sheriffs, by common sense and hard work, take advantage of these blunders. There isn't a genius in the sheriff's office. Yet we have solved more than 99% of the cases coming under our jurisdiction. Ours is the job of proving to the criminal that crime is a losing game, and we do it. The secret of being a detective lies in being able to see the mistakes a criminal makes and in being able to take advantage of these facts. The first mistake any criminal ever makes is in committing his crime. We shall hear tonight how this one mistake led to a lot of grief for the men involved.

0: Hot dog payday again.
1: Yeah, a lot of good that's going to do you. The way you throw your dough away, you won't have a cent by tomorrow night.
0: Don't worry about me, Mr. Morganbilt. I don't see you driving to work in Rolls Royces.
1: Yeah? Well, I'm not riding buses either, wise guy. You going to cash that check tonight?
0: Yeah, and how?
1: At Burke's?
0: Sure. What's 15 cents in my young life? I don't mind paying a service charge.
1: Well, come on, I'll drive you by. Guess I might as well cash my check tonight, too.
0: Hiya, Burke. Got any folding money around this joint?
2: I think I might find you a little.
0: Okay, my man. There you are, all signed and endorsed.
2: You get a raise?
0: Yep, making $35 a week now.
2: That's fine. I like to see you young fellas get ahead. You'll be getting married pretty soon, won't you?
1: That guy? Oh, who'd marry him?
2: Well, you never can tell. Now, there you are, Joe. $34.85 for you and 15 cents for me.
0: Thanks, John.
2: Yours $35 too, Bill?
1: Yep, here it is.
2: Say, how's the missus, Bill?
1: Oh, she's fine.
2: I saw her going by yesterday, but she didn't stop. And say, that's a fine youngster you got, Bill. You want to take good care of him.
1: No, don't worry. I will.
0: You'd think that was the only kid in California, the way Bill raves about him.
2: Well, you can't understand that, Joe. Not yet. Wait till you have one of your own.
1: Wait.
2: Well, goodbye, boys. I'll see you next Friday.
1: So long, John.
0: Bye, Burke.
2: Bye. Hey, is that clock right, Mary?
3: Yes, sir. 7 o'clock, Mr. Burke. Would you like another cup of coffee?
2: No, thanks. No, I think I've had enough. Got to start cutting down past 50, you know, and I have to watch the old blood pressure now.
3: I guess you do with that. Yeah. That'll be 26 cents altogether.
2: 26, eh? Well, there you are, Mary.
3: Thank you. Be back for lunch, Mr. Burke?
2: Maybe so. I don't know how busy I'll be yet. May have you bring my lunch over.
3: Oh, be glad to. Bye.
2: Bye, Mary. I guess I better clean this place up a little. Good morning. Can I help you?
4: Maybe. You cash checks here?
2: I certainly do. That's my business.
4: Well, I got one I want cashed.
2: Come right back here to the office, then.
4: Yeah. It's a nice place you got here.
2: Yeah.
4: Always keep this iron door locked?
2: Yeah, most of the time.
4: Keep right on going or I'll blast you.
2: Hey, what is this?
4: Never mind closing that door. Sit down.
5: Everything okay, Frick?
4: Yeah, come on in.
5: I was waiting in the car. He's getting nervous.
4: Well, tell him to keep his shirt on. No, no, come on in. Help me. I said sit down, Mugs.
2: Hey, take it easy, young fella.
4: Button your lip. What's the combination of that safe?
2: I don't know.
4: Don't feed me that gas.
2: I'm telling you the truth. I don't know the combination.
4: Well, maybe this rod will make you remember.
2: Anyway, the safe has a time lock on it, and you couldn't get it open for another 30 minutes.
4: Okay. We'll wait. Gag him, Frank.
1: Okay.
4: Better leave his hands free so he can turn that dial for us.
2: You can do it yourself.
4: And leave fingerprints all over the place? Don't try to be funny, guy. Gag him, Frank.
1: Hey, you got a clean hanky, mister?
4: Boy, does he look funny with that rag in his
2: mouth.
4: Now open that safe.
1: Maybe he's got the combination worked on somewhere.
4: Yeah, it's an idea. How about it, monkey? Yeah, let's look in these desk drawers over here.
1: Look out, Fred!
4: Hey, beat it, Frank!
1: Don't!
4: Okay, monkey, I'll finish.

0: It looks like everybody in South Los Angeles is out here.
1: Uh-huh. Well, I haven't had a good killing out here in years.
0: There's Welch from the Huntington Park station.
1: Yeah, I see Armstrong's with him, too.
0: Oh, Welch. What's all the excitement out here?
2: Hello, Killian. How are you, Mahoney?
1: Hi.
2: You know Armstrong?
0: Yeah, hi. Sure.
1: Two bodies, but which one's the bandit?
2: The short guy. The other one's John Burke. He's a sort of banker around here. Cashes paychecks.
0: Looks like the crook got it right through the heart.
2: Yeah, we figured that Burke was sitting in this chair here. He must have fired over his shoulder, judging from the position of the bandit's body. You see, here's a bullet hole in Burke's right cheek.
1: Yeah, evidently shot twice, though, because it's obvious that the shot in the top of the head is the one that killed him.
2: That's right. That's why I figure he fired over his shoulder. The man he killed must have been to his left, and there must have been another fellow on the right.
0: Well, there aren't any guns except this one that belonged to Burke. We found these three bullets. One, evidently, is the one that killed this hold-up man. This one we dug out of the wall over there.
1: Must be the one that killed Burke.
0: That's the way we figured it.
3: Where'd the third one come from?
2: We found it over there by that steel door.
3: Looks like it's got blood on it.
1: And Burke must have hit the other bandit, too.
0: Well, that's what we think. That bird there has only one bullet wound in him. Since this bullet's bloody, stands to reason that the other man is hit, too.
1: Are we sure there was another man?
2: Yeah, pretty sure. A fellow who was just going into the cafe next door when all the shooting started told us that he saw a tall man run out of Burke's office here and that the man limped badly.
3: Tall man, huh?
2: Yeah, this fellow said the guy must have been 6 feet or more.
1: Did he have a gun, or did this fellow notice?
2: Yeah, had a gun in his hand. He piled into a car that was parked in front with another fellow at the wheel, and the car turned down the alley next door and beat it.
1: You know, there's a bare possibility that this fellow here was a customer of Burke's.
3: Sort of innocent bystander, huh?
1: About that?
0: No, not very likely. They found this roll of wire in his coat pocket and these rubber gloves and this heavy knife.
3: Well, it looks like they were about to tie Burke up.
2: That's the way it looks to us.
0: Now, here's a pillow slip that we found in the other pocket of his overcoat. The name of the apartment it came from is stitched into the hem there.
3: Bavaria Apartments, 843 South Maple. Well, that ought to be a cinch to trace.
0: Yeah.
2: Well, we'll send this fellow in for a postmortem. Maybe his fingerprints will identify him.
3: That's a good idea. We'll get Frank Gompert to run a ballistics test on these bullets and find out which one killed him. Meantime, I think we better take a look at the Bavaria Apartments.
4: Checking with the manager of the apartment house regarding the slain bandit, Killian and Mahoney received the information.
5: No one like that lives here. Don't know who stole pillow slip.
4: At the morgue, the dead man's fingerprints were taken and compared with files in the police department as well as in the sheriff's office. It was learned...
2: These prints belong to Frank Eller, convicted of theft, California Motor Vehicle Code, drunkenness, petty theft, address unknown.
4: Armed with this information, Killian and Mahoney returned to the apartment house to continue their investigation.
5: What you want now?
0: We want to know if you have a fellow living here, a very tall man, over 6 feet.
5: Oh, yes. Tall man, he live here. Apartment 41. I'll show you. Right back here, please.
0: How long has this man lived here?
5: Oh, not long. Week, 10 days, maybe.
1: What's his name?
5: Hamilton, his name, he tell me.
0: What's his first name?
5: Oh, Fred, I think it is.
0: Fred Hamilton, huh?
5: Here's the apartment, please. It's not locked.
1: Empty.
0: Yeah, but it speaks volumes, Paul.
1: I'll say. Take a look at the blood on that bed.
5: Oh, so here's one of my good towels, all soaked with blood.
1: Here's a real find, Will.
0: Yeah?
1: Here's a pair of pants I found in the trash basket. Take a look at the length of these.
5: I go back to office, please.
0: Well, unless I miss my guess, that's blood on those pants, too.
1: Sure it is. And here's a bullet hole right below the waistband, front and back.
0: Bullet went right through him.
1: Looks that way.
0: Judging from the length of these pants, I'd say this bird's 6.5 feet tall at least.
1: I'd just as soon have these as a picture of the guy.
0: Uh-oh. Here's something.
1: What'd you find?
0: Iodine swabs and old bandages.
1: Well, looks like Hamilton's the man we're looking for.
0: Yeah, but where to look, that's another question.
1: Well, oh, here's another pair of pants.
0: Yeah?
1: Maybe these will turn up something. Yep, take a look at this.
0: What is it?
1: Property tag from the General Hospital, dated December 25th, 1937. Well, that's just about a month ago.
0: Patient number 83564, Ward 5200. Name Frank Ellers. See, that is something.
1: And wait a minute, there's something written on the back.
0: Yeah, see it. Fred, 843 South Maple Street, apartment 41. Frank here at 7 a.m. Well, that definitely puts a third man in the picture.
1: Yeah, assuming that Fred is Hamilton and Frank is Ellers.
0: The guy who left this note's probably the man who drove the car when Burke was killed.
1: Well, one thing's certain. Hamilton will have to contact a doctor sooner or later. We better get this description to the hospitals and all the doctors.
3: We better check with the general hospital about this Ellers guy, too. We'll phone him and tell him we're coming.

0: We'd like to see the record on Frank Ellers, the man we phoned you about.
1: Oh, surely. Here it is. Right here.
0: Thank you. Patient suffering from bruises and contusions resulting from street fight. Condition intoxicated.
1: We couldn't get an address on this patient. That is, not a definite one. He gave East 1st Street as his residence, but no number.
2: Do you have a record of visitors this man might have had?
1: No, we haven't any record of that.
0: Well, look, just for luck, let's find out if you ever had a patient in here named Fred Hamilton.
1: Well, that may be a bit difficult. We have our records bound according to years, and they're arranged alphabetically. If you'd care to look at them, you may.
2: We'd care to.
0: Yeah.
1: Right in here, please. Now you'll find all the records in these files right here. Just help yourself.
0: Yeah, thanks, we will.
2: Well, looks like we'll be here till spring.
0: Oh, it won't take so long.
2: I don't know about that. I can't find any Fred Hamiltons in 1936.
0: I haven't found any in 1937 either.
2: Yeah, you couldn't use a Joe Hamilton, could you?
0: No, I don't think so.
2: No Fred Hamiltons in that one. I'll try 1935.
0: Well, hand me 1934. There's nothing in this one.
2: All right. Here you are.
0: Boy, I'm glad we're not looking for John Smith.
2: Ever try finding a guy named Johnson?
0: No. Why?
2: Most common name in the English language.
0: Yeah? Well, no Fred Hamiltons in this book. Give me 32.
2: Okay, I'll take 33. Hey, it's getting darker outside. Looks like rain.
0: Yeah, that'd be fine. Traipsing around in the rain looking for a 6.5-foot murderer.
2: It's bad enough looking for anyone.
0: Hey, wait a minute. Here's a Fred Hamilton. Admitted in 1932, arthritis. Worked at Noah Beery's Trout Club up in the High Sierras.
2: You suppose it's too much to hope this is the guy we're after?
0: I don't know. It's a lead, anyway. Think of this record, he was married.
2: Oh, our luck couldn't hold out on that, though. He couldn't have been married here.
0: Never can tell. We're not going to pass up any bet.
3: Once more began the long siege of checking musty records. Back in the pages of the marriage license record books, Killian and Mahoney scanned every line looking for the name of Fred Hamilton. At last, in 1928, the record showed that Hamilton had married Edna Enders. As a final point of search, Killian and Mahoney chose the city directories. In the directory for 1937 appeared the name of Edna Enders and her address.
2: I'm getting awfully fed up with ringing doorbells.
0: Oh, it might be worse.
2: How?
0: You might be selling brushes.
2: Oh, yeah, or magazines. I wonder if this dame's home.
4: Yes?
5: Oh, are you Mrs. Fred Hamilton?
4: Well, who are you?
5: Sheriff's deputies, Bureau of Investigation. My name's Killian. We're trying to locate a Mrs. Fred Hamilton. Her name was Enders before she married Hamilton.
4: Come on in, please.
5: Thank you. This is Deputy Mahoney, my partner.
4: How do you do?
2: How are you, ma'am?
4: I'm the person you're looking for.
5: Oh.
4: However, I'm not Mrs. Hamilton. Fred and I have been divorced for some time. That's why I took back my own name.
2: Are you married now?
4: Yes, I've been married several months.
5: Well, then you don't know where Hamilton is now, huh?
4: No, I don't. May I ask why you're looking for him?
5: We're pretty certain he killed a man.
4: Oh.
2: And you don't know where he is?
4: No. If I did, I'd tell you. He's guilty. I hope you catch him, but I haven't seen him in months. Say, why don't you check with his mother and sister? They live here. I don't know where they do live, but his sister works downtown. I can give you the name of the firm and you can contact her.
5: Yeah, we'd appreciate it if you would.
2: You don't have any pictures of Hamilton lying around, do you?
4: No, but I have some negatives of old snapshots. You can have those if you want them.
5: Say, we do.
4: Say, incidentally, Fred has two brothers in Texas. One's living at Alney and the other lives at Abilene.
5: Oh, you know their names?
4: Well, I think Ed lives at Alney and Charlie lives in Abilene.
5: Ed and Charlie... Well, we'll have the Texas officers keep a watch on the brothers' homes. Maybe Fred will show up there.
4: Yeah. Oh, I almost forgot the negative. Here they are.
5: Thank you. We'll take care of them and get them back to you.
4: Oh, you can keep them for all I care. I'll throw them away. I don't care if I never see or hear from that man again.
3: Dispatching telegrams to the police in the towns where Hamilton's brothers lived, Killian and Mahoney continued their investigation in Los Angeles. Next morning... Killian phoned Hamilton's sister.
0: Yeah, I hate to do this, but we've got to catch this monkey.
2: The end justifies the means. That's the way I look at it.
0: Hold it.
6: This is Lydia Hamilton. Oh, Miss Hamilton, I hate to bother you at work, but I just got in from Abilene, and your brother Charlie told me to get in touch with Fred, but he didn't know where Fred was staying.
7: You liar.
8: Shut up. Well, that's fine.
6: I wonder if I might take a run out and talk with you.
8: Well, I'm sure you could, but perhaps you better talk to Mother first and see when she's going to be home, and then perhaps you can come out to the house. I'm sure she'd like to hear about Charlie.
6: Oh, that'd be fine. Where can I get in touch with her?
8: Well, she's working in a drugstore down on East 7th, near Los Angeles Street. You know where that is?
6: Well, I think I can find it.
2: Until the world began.
8: Well, you can get in touch with her, and then whatever she wants to do will be all right with me.
6: All right, that's what I'll do.
8: Goodbye.
6: Goodbye.
0: Well, this thing's getting complicated. Now I've got to go down to lie to Hamilton's mother.
5: You fellas wait here in the car.
1: What'll it be today, young man?
6: A cup of coffee, please.
1: Cream?
6: Yes, cream, please. Are you Mrs. Hamilton?
1: Well, yes, I am.
6: Well, my name's Killian. Mm-hmm. I talked to your daughter over the phone a while ago. She told me where I'd find you.
1: But why were you looking for me?
6: Maybe I'd better explain. You see, I just got in from Abilene. I knew your son, Charlie.
1: Oh, of course. Well, how is Charlie?
6: Why, he's swell.
1: Oh.
6: He wanted me to look you up when I got out here and say hello and all that sort of thing.
1: I get off at 3. It's almost that time now. Why don't you wait and go out to the house with me? I'd like to have you meet my other boy, Fred, and Lydia.
6: Oh, is Fred living with you now?
1: Why, yes. He's been staying with us 2 or 3 days now.
6: Wow.
1: Of course, it's a small place, and we're sort of crowded. But Fred hasn't been feeling well, and I wanted to have him where I could keep an eye on him.
6: Yes, some boys are a trial to mothers.
1: Oh, Fred's a good boy. Never been in any trouble at all. Oh, he drinks a little now and then, but nothing serious.
6: Well, no, I wouldn't think he would, having a mother like you.
1: Oh, well, I've tried to do the best I knew how about it, children. Oh, Charlie's a fine boy, don't you think?
6: Oh, yes, Charlie's a swell guy.
1: And I want you to meet Lydia, too. She's a fine girl. Oh, she's going to be married soon, though.
6: Is that so?
1: Uh-huh, and I just don't know what I'll do. Lydia and Fred have always been my babies, sort of. And when she leaves, well, I'll just kind of be lost, I reckon.
6: Well, but there's still Fred.
1: Oh, well, you know how boys are. Always running around a lot. Of course, Fred's old enough to know what he's doing. But I always thought if Fred and Edna hadn't split up, things might have been different. Edna's a fine girl.
6: Yes, I know.
1: Oh, did you know Edna?
6: Well, that is, I've heard about her.
1: Yes. Well, she was a good wife to Fred. But he just couldn't seem to settle down. Then he got to drinking and running around with Frank Ellers and another fella I didn't like. But I haven't heard him mention Frank since he's been home this time. Maybe they sort of split up. I do hope so.
6: Oh, yes, that'd be a good thing for Fred if he'd stay away from fellows like that.
1: Well, I've got a lot of work to do before I get off. I want you to run out to the house and see us, though, real soon.
6: Well, I'll do that.
1: Mm-hmm.
6: Oh, by the way, what's that address again?
1: It's 226 Oxford Street, apartment 8.
6: That's right.
1: Mm-hmm.
6: I better write that down this time.
1: Well, we'd like to have you come out tonight if you're not busy.
6: Well, perhaps I will. I have an appointment later this afternoon, but I'll get out there before it's too late.
1: Well, we'll be expecting you. I know Fred will be glad to see you.
5: Welch, you boys follow us.
2: Well, it took you long enough. Did you see her?
0: Sure. Got the address from her. Fred's been staying at her apartment for the past 3 days.
2: Think she suspects anything?
0: Not a chance. She wouldn't have given me the address if she had. She thinks I'm a friend of Charlie's. Gosh, I hated the light of that old lady.
2: Well, Hamilton didn't hesitate to blow the top of Burke's head off.
0: Yeah, I know. It's funny about mothers, how they love rats like that.
2: That's what makes mothers so valuable. Well, here comes Welch and his partner.
0: I thought he worked with Armstrong.
2: It's Armstrong's day off. Henry Williams is taking his place today.
9: Which place is it, Will?
0: 226, right on the corner there.
5: apartment 8.
2: Well, that ought to be on the ground floor.
5: It is. Come on, let's get in there.
2: Well, I hope Hamilton doesn't see us and decide to give us what Burke got.
5: You've got something worth thinking about there, son. You better be ready for him.
0: We'll take care of our end of it.
5: Hold it. Now, apartment 8 is right here on the corner. Look, Welch,
0: yeah.
5: You and Williams plant yourselves under those windows outside, just in case.
7: Okay.
5: Paul and I will take the door here.
0: Right.
7: Okay, good.
5: Let's go, Paul.
2: Hey, wait a minute.
0: Yeah?
2: You park on that little landing there out of the way and be ready to let him have it if he gets tough. There's no use in both of us get blasted.
5: He won't get tough.
2: You can't tell. I'll knock, and if anybody else is in there, I can pretend I'm the Fuller Bush man. There's nobody at home here. I hope.
5: Try him again.
2: I'm wearing out my knuckles on this door.
0: Well, try the bell.
2: I did. Not working, as usual, in these places.
0: Well, knock again.
2: Hold it. I hear somebody inside.
5: Sound like a man?
2: Can't tell you.
9: Well, what do you want?
2: Reach for the ceiling, Hamilton.
9: What is this?
2: An arrest might be one name for it.
5: You know what it is, Hamilton.
9: Who are you, Mugg?
5: Sheriff's deputies.
2: Okay, Welch. You and Williams can come in. We got him.
9: Hey, now look, fellas. You've got me all wrong. I haven't done anything.
5: Maybe not. Come on, you can stop scratching the plaster off the ceiling now.
2: That's the gangliest bird I ever saw.
5: Get those trousers off, Hamilton.
9: What for?
5: Never mind, just do as you're told.
9: Now what?
5: Well, where'd you get that bullet wound?
9: Oh, that ain't no bullet wound. It's
5: the... Yeah, we know. You don't have to tell us. It's where John Burke shot you just before you killed him.
2: How about it, Hamilton?
9: I don't know what you're talking about.
5: Now, look, what makes you think we'd come in here like this with a lot of questions if we hadn't pretty definitely settled that you're the man we're after?
9: Okay. I guess you got me. What do you want to know?
5: That's better. Put your pants back on.
9: All right.
5: What doctor treated you?
9: Nobody. I did it myself.
2: What about your mother and sister? Are they in on this?
9: They don't know nothing about it. I told them I was sick. Said I had flu.
2: How'd you happen to pick on old man Burke for a holdup?
9: Well, about 4 days before the caper, Frank, he's the guy that got bumped off, he introduced me to a guy named Roberts, Al Roberts. Al said he knew a place where we could get our hands on a lot of cash easy. He wanted me to go on a job with him, and I did.
5: Why?
9: Oh, I don't know. I was broke, out of a job, didn't have anything particular to do, so I went along. Al stole a car and picked Frank and me up downtown and drove us out to this place on Slauson. Said the old guy that ran the place would be coming out of the little cafe next door pretty soon, and sure enough he did.
5: What did you do then?
9: Well, Al said Frank and me should follow him in and hold him up, and we did.
2: Why did you kill him?
9: We gagged him so he couldn't yell, but we didn't tie up his hands. He started shooting, and one shot hit me, so I shot back at him. But it didn't kill him. Then he shot Frank, so I just let him have it.
5: Where'd you go then?
9: Well, Al and me went to a place over on San Julian and...
10: What's wrong with your saps, Jeff, to shoot up the whole neighborhood?
11: That's your trap. You told us this guy was a cinch.
10: Yeah, he would have been if you birds hadn't been so white-livered and were shaking all over. Why don't you learn to handle a rat?
11: Oh, save it. Get working on them bullet holes.
10: You would have to get plugged on this job.
11: Oh, go easy, you thick-fingered dumbbell.
10: Don't be so yellow. I ain't hurting you. Look at the slug went clean through.
11: Yeah, I'd have been a lot luckier if I'd have stayed out of that dump in the first place.
10: Say, where's that pillow slip?
11: What pillow slip?
10: The one Frank had in his pocket to put the jack in.
11: What? Still in his pocket, I guess. Why, what difference does it make?
10: All the dim-witted saps. That pillow slip's got the name of yours and Frank's apartment on it.
11: Yeah. You're right. They'll trace it. Hey, where you going?
10: I'm scrambling out of here. I ain't gonna take no rap for you birds. I'm looking out for little Al. So long,
11: Al,
10: sucker.
11: Al, come back here. Al! Hey, you gotta help me. Al, come back here. You gotta help me. You gotta help me.
9: How the rat ran out on me and left me laying there. Someday I'll get my hands on that guy, and when I do, his own mother won't know.
12: Oh, hello, Mr. Killian.
5: What?
12: I see.
5: How do you do, Mrs. Hamilton?
12: I see you found Freddie at home.
5: Yes.
12: My, looks like you've all gotten acquainted.
5: Oh, yes, we have, Mrs. Hamilton.
12: Oh, but you're not leaving, are you?
5: Well,
9: look, Mother, I'm going to run downtown with Killian and the boys for a little while. You won't mind, will you?
12: Oh, of course not, son. Haven't I always told you to be more careful who you go out with?
9: Yes, Mother.
12: You won't let Fred drink too much tonight, will you, Mr. Killian?
5: No, I don't think he'll drink too much tonight. ¶¶
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Both men were convicted and sentenced to life imprisonment in San Quentin Prison. Another example of a crime that did not pay.

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Attention all cars. A cancellation of broadcast 251 regarding a holdup. Suspects in this case are now in custody. That's all. Rosenquist.

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2: Broadway, it's a memory and a want that makes a bitter flame inside you. You poke through the ashes and you can't find what it is that was remembered or wanted. So you keep looking. But the blaze of the neon and the spectaculars blinds you. And the roar of steel moving above and beneath the earth makes you deaf. And finally, you know there's no need to search anymore. Because whatever it was, you'll never find it. It's Broadway, my beat. You use the morning hours at police headquarters to tidy up, to dust off the old reports and polish up the new ones. You watch a derelict fly store up a few rays of sun against the time of its winter dying. And then someone opens your door.
4: Mr. Clover, they told me I could talk to you.
2: The woman is about 40. Her perfume is expensive. Her furs are expensive. And the black lizard purse with a jeweled clasp that sleeps under her arm looks fat and happy. But in her face and eyes, something frayed, something pinched.
4: May I sit down? I think I don't feel well.
2: Of course. Here.
4: Thank you. Now, don't look so worried, Mr. Clover. I won't faint or anything like that. Not me.
2: You're sure you're all right? You're quite pale, Miss...
4: Don't ask me who I am yet. I want to save that. I've heard a lot about you, Mr. Clover.
2: Oh?
4: Yes, a lot. They say people can come to you. People like me, if they've got something to say to you.
2: Maybe it would help if you told me who you were.
4: Not now. Later. When I've said you my say. A woman can wait only so long, Mr. Clover. You know how it is.
2: Oh, I don't understand.
4: Only just so long for a man she promised to wait for. Then the years keep stretching out like a piece of old elastic, like anything that if you stretch it out too long, it'll snap. It'll break and sting your face. You know how it is. Will you get me some water, please? My mouth is dry. It's really dry.
2: Sure. Here. Here's your water. Hey, what's wrong? Are you all right? No, you're not all right, are you?
5: Hi, Danny. You don't mind my busting in?
6: Of course you don't mind.
2: Get out of here, Jimmy. I got nothing for you.
5: The hands out in the press room are very stale, very one day old, Danny. From you, I want something fresh, something a shock, something a headline. Why don't you introduce me to the charming lady?
2: I told you to get out, Jimmy. Get on your hind legs and beg for news from somebody else.
5: Lady, Danny. Maybe the lady will be kinder. How do you do, lady? I'm Jimmy Ames, a reporter for... Well, the lady's dead, isn't she, Danny?
2: Yeah. Well, you got your news, reporter. Go report it. Well, how about it, Dr. Sinsky?
7: Danny Clover, welcome to the precincts of the autopsy room. We have here...
2: Don't sell me, and then give me the report on the woman who died in my office. What killed her?
7: Poison killed her.
2: What poison?
7: The pharmacological name would bore you. Delayed action type poison, taken internally, kills in 4 hours.
2: She probably didn't even know she was dying.
7: No more than any of us realize we always are.
8: Hi, Doc. Danny?
7: No.
8: You know, I always feel good that I can walk in here under my own power.
2: Hi, Tartaglia. What do you got?
8: Identification on Miss Jane Doe.

0: for that.
1: What name?
0: Mary Murdoch, late wife of one hoodlum known as Vic Murdoch. Vic Murdoch, Danny, that means something to you?
1: Yeah, yeah. Thanks, Tartaglia. It means a lot to me. It did. It meant a 20-year flashback to a different era, a different world. To a time of Tommy guns in violin cases and massacres. Speedboats and limousines and booze watered and bonded in ratty cellars. A jazz era where gang wars had preferred position in the headlines. A world that gawked at a butchered man in a gutter, then rolled its stockings, pinched its spit curl, and chorused Vododio-do through a megaphone. It was before my time on the force, but it was that kind of a world when Vic Murdoch performed. Then Vic killed a man, and society wagged its finger, put him in a room, and locked the door. Now Vic was out. Now Vic was circulating. I had to find out where.
2: You bring it?
1: Oh. It's Danny Clover, Benny. Mind if I come in?
2: In this crummy room? You want to come in here?
1: In here, Benny. How do you feel?
2: I could tell you. You wouldn't know what I meant. Sit down. Sit down, Danny. I better lay down.
1: You got coffee on that hot plate, Benny. You need some.
2: That don't jolt. But read it to me.
1: Sure. Here.
2: Why are you here, Danny?
1: Vic Murdoch, Benny.
2: Danny, you couldn't go away, come back. Someone's come.
1: He's not here yet. Talk to me about Vic.
2: It's all I'm good for, ain't it? Stolen. Some guys' lives wind up that way. Stolen. The guys get to be priests and policemen.
1: Drink, Benny.
2: Vic, you said?
1: Uh-huh.
2: He's out. Come down from Sing Sing to the city.
1: I know that.
2: I seen him, too. He ain't changed. Some guys live 20 years between seeing him. And they change. Get old. Something happens to their faces. Not Vic. He's scary. Not Vic.
1: Where'd you see him?
2: He went to a place. To a place in an alley. To a hole in the alley wall.
1: Where?
2: On First Avenue. Near East 49th. The first alley. The first hole you come to on your right.
1: Thanks. Let's go to my place of business, Benny.
2: I've been there. It don't do no good.
1: Let's go, Benny. We'll try again. It took maybe an hour to bundle up Benny in his army surplus overcoat, to turn him over to the healers on Welfare Island, to leave him with the unshaped terror and the gray hunger in his eyes. Then to the first alley, the first hole on the right. An eye peeped out at you from a peephole. Splintered voice asked you who sent you. You told them, and a door was opened onto a world you thought was dead. The puppet-like women were dressed in the shapeless sacks that were fashionable for flappers in the 20s. The men they wore in their arms, pomaded and sleek as their patent leather pointed shoes, their double-breasted fawn-color vests. They danced in quick, silent spasms to the music of the 20s. You shook your head because you didn't believe it.
3: Matter, copy? You ain't never saw a speakeasy before? A blind pig you never saw?
1: I don't believe it.
3: What's not to believe, badge boy?
1: Might have asked you a question? Why?
3: You mean why all this is like this?
1: Yeah.
3: Ask Vic. Did us even I, the waiter, don't have an answer. So ask Vic. Excuse me. Some Babbitt must be looking for a hot, jazzy time. All right, who sent you, Babbitt?
4: Danny Clover in there.
3: Yeah, he's here. What's that supposed to do to me?
4: It sends shivers up your spine, Gorilla. Open up.
3: Lousy flea.
1: Hey, it's Jimmy Ames. He's a reporter. Let him in.
3: Law says you can crawl in, Crumb.
4: Well, Danny, you... Hey, what is this? I haven't seen anything like this since Eddie Robinson and Little Caesar.
1: What are you doing here?
4: Following you? You going to talk to Vic Murdoch?
1: Yeah, but without you. Not a question, waiter.
3: Hmm?
1: Where's Vic?
3: In the office, down the end of the hallway. I'll go first so I can ask him, does he want to see you?
1: I'm a big boy now. I'll ask him myself. No, wait. Don't buzz him. I want to surprise him.
4: Danny, I'll go with you. Vic will remember me. I helped cut him to pieces 20 years ago.
1: Leave him alone. Get yourself some hooch, Jimmy. They tell me it's scraped right off the boat. Big story.
5: Who wants to see Vic Murdoch? Knocks on doors first. and ask permission. This I've said many times.
4: You were too many years away from me to hear it, Vic.
5: A copper. I smell it from here. Not too close, Papa Vittorio. Maybe you heard, copper, how I don't like aces from the police. Especially when I'm getting my hair cut.
4: Private barber's chair. Farewell gift from the boys at Sing Sing, Vic?
5: Aces with a loose mouth, especially I don't like. Papa Vittorio, I told you once. We'll use the scissors. You can clip a happy.
4: The waiter told me I should ask you a question, Vic. That Roaring Twenties movie out there. Why?
5: The waiter told you to ask, so I'll answer you. Because 20 years ago, they put me in a cage. This made the world stop going around. What you see out there is how it was the world. I'm going to keep it that way until I catch up to 20 years. The 7,285 days you citizens cut out of me. Tell the waiter I answered your question.
4: I got another one. Your wife's death.
5: The boys told me about it. Shame. Mary was a good wife. They tell me. Your boys, copper. They find the key.
4: Key?
5: Key. Metal gadget that opens things. For 20 years, Mary's always carried it with her. If you found it, maybe it could open your eyes why a good wife like Mary should die.
4: I could make you tell me, Vic.
5: No, you couldn't, copper. Forget what I just said. Did I say something, Baba Vittorio? You see, I didn't say anything.
2: You're a nice special, huh, Baba?
5: Where I sleep.
4: And he did. He slept. The throwbacks were having themselves a snazzy Charleston, so I threw consternation into the house by sugarcoating through them and out the door. A key, the man said. A key that his wife had, the man said, and his lip twitched when he said it. I called headquarters, and the only key among the effects of Mary Murdoch fitted the new Nash she'd parked in back of the station. Headquarters gave me her address, too, so I went there, to a quiet apartment in the East 60s.
6: Yes?
4: I'm Danny Clover from the police.
6: Please come in.
4: Miss...
6: Susie Lane. I'm the maid here.
4: Miss Lane... Did they tell you about Mrs. Murdoch?
6: Mrs. Murdoch? No. She wasn't home last night.
4: She's dead.
6: She was a kind woman. I'm sorry.
4: She died in my office this morning.
6: A strange woman, but kind.
4: Strange?
6: This apartment, for instance. She brought no one here. Received no mail here.
4: Men, friends?
6: They said goodnight downstairs.
4: I'm looking for a key, Miss Lane.
6: A key? What key?
4: I don't know, but I'm looking for it. I'm looking for it here.
6: Pardon me. Hello? Yes? It's for you, Mr. Clover.
4: Thanks. Danny Clover speaking.
7: Don't look for the key no more, Clover.
4: Who is this, Vic?
7: Yeah, I got advice for you. Don't look for the key no more. It could open up a lot of pain.
4: Changed your mind, haven't you?
7: If you haven't found it, don't look for it. If you found it, throw it away. Wait a minute. Guy I want to see just walked into the office.
4: Vic? Hello, Vic? Let's look for that key, Miss Lane. So we looked. Closets and desks, and bureaus and cabinets. We looked there. And under mattresses and behind pictures and in jewel boxes. Nothing. No key. It went on for almost an hour, then it got to be time to go back to the alley and take 20 years off my life.
3: Grand badge, boy, the boss ain't having no more callers today.
4: Don't get conscientious. I'm an expected caller.
3: Boss ain't said a word about you. Show me your warrant.
4: Show you this.
3: Hey.
4: It's a message, waiter friend.
3: Hey, you can't go in there. Hey, the boss ain't going to like it.
4: He'll like it. Murdoch, I was just telling your waiter... Murdoch.
3: Yeah, boss, this book I'm busted in. Hey, the boss is sleeping like a babe in his father chair. Hey, he ain't sleeping.
4: But he was. Dick was sleeping. The poets would say so. The poets would say something about the long black night and all stars. The black night that is forever. Because death is forever. But they'd have trouble. How do you write a sonnet on a 10-cent ice pick sticking in a man's heart?

0: When it comes to starting off a new year, Broadway is sensible. It makes no promises to itself. It turns over no new leaves. That way it can grin over the current flock of killings and not make excuses for itself. A woman drops dead at police headquarters. That makes for a grade A grin. Her husband is murdered with an ice pick the same day. Broadway grins from ear to collective ear. Double feature, admission free, comedy of death, but sensational. And it goes on. The next morning, Broadway lines the curb, the funeral of Vic Murdoch. An oldie, a revival, but characters within the memory of dear old Dad. The procession was maybe a mile long, low slung and black convertibles filled with flowers and mourners. And a brass band from local 802. Maybe Vic enjoyed it. So many other people did. Like the man who tapped my shoulder.
1: A side, huh, Danny?
0: Jimmy Ames.
1: Quite a production, huh? 5-star.
0: Do funerals always make you this happy?
1: This one will get a headline for 3 editions. The way I write it, maybe even 4.
0: You've been stepping on my shadow, Jimmy.
1: Yeah, I know. People die where Danny Clover goes. Hey, I haven't seen him since...
0: Seen who?
1: The guy in the pearl gray hat, the one in the procession.
0: I know it's not polite, but point.
1: This car passing, you know who that is, or was he too long ago for you?
0: He doesn't register.
1: Joe Miami.
0: It surprises you. Make me surprised, too.
1: Joe Miami, Danny. Dick Murdoch's pally.
0: What's the pally doing now?
1: Being a brother to men, a fat, respectable citizen. Last year, the word reached the press room that Joe Miami was elected president of the PTA of Public School 62. The boys laughed for a half hour straight. Until we realized we'd suddenly aged 20 years.
0: Joe Miami, Jimmy, where do I find him?
1: Uptown, Danny. The Gotham Distributors. You can find him there, Danny.
2: Okay, kid, you got full load. 600 cases. Distribution them. Take off like big winged bird.
0: Joe Miami?
2: It's me. Who are you?
0: Danny Clover. I'm
2: from... Don't tell me no more who he is. I know.
0: Quite a business you got here, Joe.
2: They could distribute business, not bad. Makes me crummy fortune like old days. But now I pay tax, everything abide.
0: Someplace quiet where we can talk, huh, Joe?
2: This someplace I got. My business office. Walk with me, Danny Clover. I offer you something. Since Rails, ask for Alice.
0: Thanks, Joe, but first we talk about Vic, then pleasure.
2: Type dying, the big die, very tragedy, huh? Very classical. Ice pick, like old golden days.
0: You mean a mob killed him, eh?
2: Why mob? Pick wasn't hurting nobody. All he wanted was a long dream. The old days, like they were. He tried to buy them back. He get ice pick in the heart.
0: You were his number one boy, Joe. Why would anyone want to kill Bick?
2: Maybe somebody remember Bick supposed to have hideaway, 100 grand, before he go on a long visit to Sing Sing.
0: 100 grand? Didn't Vic get it when he got out?
2: Joe Miami don't think so. If 100 grand is, maybe Vic left it where it was.
0: Where was that, Joe?
2: How would I know? I was only Vic's errand boy, not his wife.
0: You mean his wife Mary knew where it was? You mean maybe she had a key?
2: I don't know what I mean. I don't see Mary for 20 years. Vic don't like guys but to see Mary. Vic take care of Mary no matter what it's, even death. You sure they don't want no sarsaparillas?
0: Tell me about Mary.
2: Oh, she's a lovely, nice wife.
0: Tell me more.
2: Lovely, nice wife for 18, 19 years. But in 20th year, since Vic was away, Mary found maybe new love, a new guy.
0: Who was he?
2: Who was he? Why should I care? But a woman put these things down in little black diaries, doesn't it? It's very classical also.
0: Yeah. Thanks for everything, abiding Joe.
2: For what? You didn't touch drop sarsaparilla.
0: I had an idea I was getting someplace now, but my footing wasn't secure. Someplace back down the line, I'd walked too fast, skipped something. The matter of Mary Murdoch's mail company who said goodnight downstairs. Maids might know about that. Headquarters gave the address of Susie Lane, ex-maid of the late Mary Murdoch. The address of Susie Lane on 136th Street in Harlem. I went there, and the same man stepped on my shadow again.
1: Don't look worried, Danny. You know you can't lose me.
0: Be kind to newspaper guys, I always say. They write such wonderful bits.
1: Somebody going to die again, Danny?
0: No more.
1: Well, that could be news, too. I'll come along.
0: All right, but keep your hand over your mouth.
1: Sure. In here?
0: In here.
1: Miss Lane.
3: Door's open a little. Let's go in.
1: Take your hand off the door. Miss Lane.
3: Come on, let's go in.
4: Hey, Susie.
1: Hey, I told you not to.
3: Look at this place, Danny. Like a big wind lived and died here. A mess.
1: Yeah.
3: What have you got?
1: Blood. A pool of it on the rug.
3: Maybe you're batting 1,000 after all.
1: How'd you like to get battered right through that wall?
3: Yeah? Trouble, huh?
1: You add it up. You're a big newspaper man. Overturned furniture and a bloody rug. Look in the dinette, big newspaper man.
3: Sure. What am I looking for?
1: I don't know. Just look.
3: Nothing in there, Danny. I'll try this closet.
1: Yeah.
3: Danny.
1: Oh, no.
3: When I opened the closet door, she was staring at me. She fell. The door must have been holding her up. Poor Susie Lane. She's dead, huh?
1: No. Not quite dead.
3: I'm glad, Danny. I'm starting to worry about you.
5: Danny, it's me, Sergeant Gino Tartaglia.
1: Sorry, Tartaglia. I was just thinking. How's Susie Lane?
5: Well, that's what I came to tell you. Hospital reports she is still in her coma.
1: They're taking care of her?
5: Everything in their power, Danny, just like you told me. Dr. Sinsky says she'll pull through, though.
1: What kind of people do things like that, Tartaglia? Beat up a girl till she's neither dead or alive, just to keep her mouth shut. What kind of people?
5: Well, in our line of business, we meet them all, Danny.
1: Yeah, yeah. Tartaglia, do you get mail?
5: Huh? Well, sure I get mail, Danny. Bills, the secrets of happy marriage, circulars, postcards and vacations. Hey, why do you ask a question like that at a time like this?
1: Everybody gets mail, huh?
5: Well, sure, Danny, sure. What's the matter?
1: Why didn't Mary Murdoch get mail?
5: She didn't?
1: No.
5: I don't believe it.
1: She didn't, Tartaglia. I've been checking back. And suddenly I remember Susie Lane told me there was never any mail at Mary Murdoch's apartment.
5: Oh, that is indeed strange. A problem. Needs thinking.
1: Tartaglia, if you wanted to get mail and you didn't want Mrs. Tartaglia to know you were getting it...
5: Oh, I wouldn't think of such a thing, Danny. Mrs. Tartaglia would find out anyway.
1: You'd have it sent care of General Delivery, wouldn't you?
5: Yeah. Yeah, Danny, I would send the mail to someplace anonymous like General Delivery.
1: Oh, you're a genius, Tartaglia.
5: Ah, Danny, it hardly took no effort at all.
3: You can't shake me, Detective. Where are we going now?
1: Jimmy Ames. I've got big news for you.
3: Yeah? Like what?
1: Like maybe the last paragraph to your story. You want it, reporter?
3: You out of your mind? What do you mean, do I want it?
1: Ever peeked in mailboxes, reporter? Let's move, kid. Let's move.
6: What can I do for you, sir?
1: Is there any mail at General for Mrs. Mary Murdoch?
6: Mary Murdoch? Your husband?
1: He's a policeman. I'm a reporter.
6: You're a policeman, sir?
1: Yes. Here.
6: Well, of course. Well, just a minute. Here you are, sir.
1: Thanks. Yeah, not much mail, huh? Bill from Sachs, one from Bunwood. Yeah.
3: Something, Danny?
1: Something. We'll open the envelope and see. See?
3: Key.
1: She must have mailed it to herself.
3: A key to what, then?
1: Says here, kid, on the tag, the Wall Street Bank. Let's take a flyer on Wall Street, huh, reporter?
7: Brownby says your credentials are in order, Mr. Pilbert. I'm to permit you access to Mrs. Murdoch's safety deposit box.
1: Oh, thank Mr. Brownby for me.
7: I'll open the gate. Step in, please. I'm sorry. Only one of you can come in. Only Mr. Pilbert.
3: Wait a minute, Danny. Don't louse me out of my story.
1: Okay, I'll vouch for Ames here. He's a reporter. It's his story.
7: Oh, you may go in then. I have the bank key, which we will place here. Then I take your key. That is Mrs. Murdoch.
1: We know, Mrs. Murdoch's key.
7: Exactly. I insert it here. And here it is, Mr. Clover.
1: Oh, thanks.
7: You may take it to that private cubicle to examine the contents. When you're through, just call me.
1: Yeah, I'll do that. Come on, Jimmy. I'll close the door.
3: Sure, then. All right, Danny. Open the box.
4: What?
3: The gun in your back. Does that surprise you, Danny?
4: Yeah. Frankly, yeah.
3: It shouldn't. A big cop like you with a big brain. Come on, Danny. Open the pretty box and hand me the $100,000.
4: Maybe you'll have to kill me to get it.
3: You think I won't? I've had practice. First Mary, then Bic. The third time's easier. Susie, we won't count. She didn't die.
4: A clean-cut, true-blue fella like you.
3: Yeah, ain't I, though? A reporter has advantages, Danny. I knew all about that $100,000 all the time. Read it in an old newspaper morgue. I figure wife, Mary Murdoch, must know where it is, so I make love to her. But with all that love, he won't give me a little key. Funny woman.
4: So funny you murdered her, huh?
3: Yeah, like that. But then Bic gets on to our innocent little affair. The ice pick, the right way for a man like Bic to die, huh, Danny? I'd also leave the $100,000 to myself. Open the box, Danny. No? All right, I'll open it myself.
4: How do you think I'll get out of here?
3: Oh, I figured that, Danny. Big man like you make a big shield.
4: Dad, no tricks, Danny.
3: Be a good boy and stay there in the corner. You can watch me open the box from there. $100,000. Let me take you out of that nasty old box.
4: It was a big noise and a big scream. It got inside of me and wouldn't quit, but it had substance. It hoisted me up in the stratosphere and then let me drop a million miles. Simple thing, like a nun's cool fingertip, strapped me to. In a while, the hospital let me have visitors. The quiet talk about the death of Jimmy Ames. And at night, I slept my own sleep and dreamed of a fairy story, a Pandora's box. I had reason to. I knew all about a man named Bic Murdoch who planted $100,000 with a booby trap, just in case his wife was unfaithful. Just in case being away from him for 20 years would make her lonely.

Broadway's rearing on its haunches now, and it's wearing its comedian's face. It'll reach out and tickle you under the chin and make clucking noises, or it'll bang you across the mouth and get hysterical. Either way, you get hurt. It's Broadway, the gaudiest, the most violent, the lonesomest mile in the world. Broadway, my beat.

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1: It's early morning, shortly after the close of our last episode, as August Jensen, the man who killed Gordy Weber, smiles as he reports that Kate Beekman has been indicted for his own crime. More about the innocent girl in a few moments. First, as Perry Mason and his secretary leave Mason's office building...
2: I left the car down here.
3: Hello, Mason.
4: What in hell was you started me?
3: Oh, I'm sorry.
2: You want to see me, Don?
3: Yeah, for a minute. Are you just leaving?
2: Well, I'll walk to my car with us.
3: Okay. Nice evening, Been nice all day.
4: You think so, Lieutenant?
3: I refer to the weather, Miss Street.
4: Then I'll agree with you. The weather is very nice.
3: You got a tough break this afternoon, Mason.
2: Well, it happens. Here's my car. I'll give you a lift.
3: No, thanks, but I would like to talk to you a minute. Mason, you puzzle me. Your client gets indicted on a first-degree murder charge, and you shrug your shoulders.
4: What do you expect?
3: I don't know, but the indictment is important. At least I think so. So I'm curious that you haven't yet told your client what happened.
4: What?
2: We're dumb. How do you know that I haven't?
3: I happened to stop in to see Miss Beekman after the grand jury.
4: Oh, really? That's the second time
2: you... You tell her, Don?
3: Uh-huh. Miss Beekman said you were too busy helping her to take time off to give her the news. Well, that figures, I guess. You must be awfully busy setting up your defense.
2: You don't expect me to tell you.
3: Not exactly.
2: Well, then?
3: Mason, maybe you think it's strange that I went to see her.
2: Maybe.
3: I'll tell you why I did. I'm interested in that girl, Mason.
4: Interested?
3: Well, I mean to say I'm interested in the case. I've had a couple of talks with her.
2: Yes, she mentioned it.
3: She say anything? About me?
4: Lieutenant.
2: She mentioned that you talked to her. Questioned her. Why?
3: I don't want her to get the idea that I'm interested in her personally, do you understand? But it is an interesting case.
2: As you said.
3: There are a couple of things that I wonder about, Miss. Such as why you haven't let her make a statement. All she has to do is say she killed him on the spur of the moment and she gets off light. Of course, you can wait until the trial starts and then cop a plea for manslaughter, but I keep wondering why you don't do it now. Instead of having her insist that she didn't kill him.
2: Come up with an answer?
3: Maybe. Let's say that you're having trouble making it look like manslaughter. Well, it could be. You could use some help.
2: You?
3: Why not? If that's the way it is. Now, you've known me a long time, Mason. You know I want to do what's right.
2: Don, exactly what are you asking me?
3: If you're having trouble establishing manslaughter, and if it was manslaughter, I'll work with you. Of course, you don't expect me to tell you the DA's case.
2: No.
3: But on the other hand, there's no reason why we can't pull together.
2: Well, I appreciate this, Don.
3: Well, like I say, I'm interested.
2: In the case, naturally.
3: What else?
4: I'm beginning to wonder.
3: All you have to do is tell me that it is manslaughter. No? Why not? Don't you trust me, Mason?
2: Oh, yes, sure.
3: Well, then why? Are you going to tell me that that sweet kid deliberately planned to kill a guy?
2: Don, it wasn't first-degree murder or manslaughter. At least as far as Miss Beekman is concerned. She is innocent.
3: You say she didn't kill him.
2: That's right.
3: I wonder if she's kidding you or you're trying to kid me. Mason, I know it like I know my own name. She killed him.
2: You see her do it?
3: Well, I've seen the evidence.
2: But you didn't see her kill Weber.
3: No, I didn't, but she did. Mason, I'm trying to do the right thing. That's why I offered to do what I can.
2: I know, Don. But you see, there's nothing you can do because you are certain that she killed him.
3: Mason, believe me when I say that you can't prove she's innocent. And the best thing for her is to prove that it's manslaughter. That's the way to help her, Mason.
2: I'm sorry, Don.
3: Okay. Maybe I'll help her in spite of you. And her.
4: What?
3: I'll be seeing you, Mason. Good night, Mr. Hughes.
2: Well, there goes a troubled young man.
4: He seems really worried about Kate.
2: As well, so am I.
4: Well, that's what I mean. He's worried in the same way you are. And for the same reason.
2: Now, I wonder.
4: Hmm?
2: I wonder if he's worried for quite the same reason.
4: What's that mean?
2: Oh, answer this one. What did he mean when he says he'll help her in spite of herself? No quick answer?
4: Nope.
2: No. Me too. All right, hop in the car, Donna.
1: Well, as you know, Don Halverson plans to help Kate Beekman by planting a policewoman in the cell next to Kate's. Have the policewoman pose as a prisoner. Have her win Kate's confidence in an effort to learn what Halverson believes to be the truth. Now, in her cell in City Woman's Jail, Kate Beekman hears...
5: Miss?
6: Leave me alone. Won't you please just leave me alone? I thought you were the matron.
5: Are you all right?
6: I'm fine. I'm just... I'm sorry, honey. I didn't mean to snap your head off. I'm really okay, only everything came down at once.
5: I know.
6: You got a cigarette, honey?
5: Oh, yes, I have a whole package.
6: Oh, one's enough.
5: But I don't use them. Someone gave them to me.
6: Yeah, but how can you get a pack through the wire screen between ourselves?
5: Oh, well, maybe I can get one through.
6: Try it, kid, huh? I need a smoke.
5: Uh-huh. Here. You see if you could if you can get it. There.
6: I got it. Thanks. That tastes good. Thanks again, honey.
5: You're welcome. And I hope you feel better now.
6: Oh, sure. You mean it, don't you?
5: Of course.
6: And thanks for that, too. When they put you in here, it's easy to believe nobody cares how you feel. Who are you, honey?
5: Why, my name is Kate.
6: You call me Mary.
5: All right, Mary.
6: How long have you been here?
5: Several days.
6: How do they treat you?
5: All right. They've been nice to me.
6: I can see why.
5: Hmm?
6: Nothing. How long are you going to be here?
5: Why, I don't know exactly.
6: Me too. Well, I hope he's satisfied. I hope he's proud of what's happened to me.
5: Who?
6: The guy I was nutty about. So nutty I let him use me.
5: What happened? Forgive me. It's none of my business.
6: Oh, I don't mind telling you. You'll just read about it in the papers anyhow. You'll read where Miss Mary Moriarty is charged with embezzling office funds. That's what hurts. I just tried to cover up for him.
5: Who?
6: The guy I worked for. The guy I was in love with. Love's a funny thing, huh? What's your last name, Katie?
5: Beekman. I'm Kate Beekman. I guess you've read about me, too.
6: No. Should I?
5: Well, if you haven't, you will.
6: Listen, Katie, here comes the matron.
5: Oh.
6: When she goes by, let's talk, huh?
5: Talk?
6: Yeah, I'm lonesome to talk to somebody. I'm saying let's be friends, okay?
5: All right.
6: Swell. Hey, you slip me another cigarette, will you?
5: Hmm? Oh, of course, Mary. You can have all of them.
6: Well, you're a sweet kid, Katie. You are a sweet kid.
5: You seem surprised.
6: Shouldn't be. Honey, better be quiet now. Here comes the matron.
1: As you know, Kate Beekman's newfound friend is actually a policewoman. But can you see how Mary Moriarty will affect Kate's destiny? There'll be important and dramatic and surprising developments in the immediate future. So by all means, join us on Monday, won't you?
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0: Very funny. Certainly took you long enough.
1: Oh, thank you, Sam. Well, do you like them? My curls?
0: I guess so. It's your own hair, I trust.
1: Oh, yes, Sam. When it's brushed out, you'll never know anything happened.
0: Whenever you're ready, Curly.
1: Oh, gee, you like it that well?
0: Yeah, very cute.
1: Well.
0: To business. To Detective Lieutenant Dundee, Homicide Detail, San Francisco Police, from Samuel Spade, license number 137596, subject, the Bouncing Betty Caper. Yeah, Dundee. It all began on a Wednesday. My secretary, Miss Effie Perrine, tiptoed into my office and laid an engraved calling card on the desk in front of me. The name on it was Randall Carruthers. She said he looked like money, so I said show her in. Or him in. She did.
2: Good morning, sir. Do you wish the morning paper?
0: Thanks. I've read it.
2: Dear me.
0: What's the matter?
2: This ashtray, sir. Have you a silent butler?
0: I don't even have a noisy one.
2: Oh. In all my years of service, it has been my constant endeavor to keep things neat and tidy, down to the smallest detail.
0: I see. Well, if it bothers you, just dump those butts into the wastebasket.
2: Very well, sir. If you will pardon the presumption, sir, you could use a well-trained servant in this establishment. Waste paper baskets clean and empty at all times. Never allow refuse to accumulate.
0: That's not refuse. That's this month's bills.
2: So I noticed, sir. I also noticed that you have not opened them. From this, I conclude that your services are immediately available.
0: Yeah, and I conclude that in spite of your glad rags and fancy handle, you are somebody's butler.
2: Oh, that is correct, sir. I am first butler in the household of Dr. Mark McGraw.
0: First.
2: Bleakcliff is the name of the estate. It's near the village of Squid Beach, some 50 miles in a southerly direction on the Pacific coast.
0: You know, I think I'm going to like you as a client, Mr. Carruthers. I mean, it's refreshing to get a few accurate facts without, shall we say, priming the pump.
2: Oh, thank you, sir.
0: You're
2: thank
0: welcome.
2: You. To continue, not counting the staff, there reside at Bleakcliff three persons. Mm. Dr. McGraw, master of the house since the death of his wife, his stepson, Mr. Anthony McGraw, of whom more later, and Mr. Anthony's sister, Miss Cathy. It is on her behalf that I've come to you, sir.
0: What is her problem, Mr. Carruthers?
2: The correct form of address is Carruthers, sir, not Mr. Carruthers.
0: Check.
2: Yes, thank you, sir. Now, as to Miss Carthy's problem, sir, someone is attempting to murder her. Specifically, she has upon several occasions been shot at from ambush. Twice she has awakened in the night to feel the hands of an assailant closing about her throat. And only yesterday, she narrowly escaped death when her motor car went out of control owing to some blackguard tampering with the steering mechanism. And upon numerous other occasions...
0: That's enough. You have convinced me that she indeed has a problem. What do the local police think?
2: No one has been to the police, sir.
0: Why not?
2: It's a delicate situation, sir. Miss Carthy's brother, Mr. Tony, is undergoing treatment for nervous disorder.
0: Mm-hmm.
2: The family did not wish to place him in an institution, and since Dr. McGraw, his stepfather, is a psychiatrist, he is allowed to remain at home.
0: I see. He's flipped. Where do I fit in, Carruthers?
2: Well, sir, if a reputable gentleman such as yourself were to come to Bleakcliff and witness these persistent attempts upon that girl's life, perhaps they could be forced to put the boy away where he belongs.
0: It's possible. I'm willing to try. For money.
2: Oh, splendid, sir, splendid. I took the liberty of drawing, in your favor, a draft upon the First National Bank of Squid Bay, 1 week's remuneration in advance of your services to the Bleakcliff estate in the capacity of chauffeur.
0: Chauffeur?
2: Yes, sir. I thought that might be a capital disguise. Have you a better suggestion, sir?
0: Well, No, that's okay. This check.
2: Yes, sir.
0: $200. It's a pretty big weekly salary for a chauffeur, isn't it?
2: Well, you will be allowed to shop for the vegetables, sir. Your cut has been added in.
0: I told them I didn't know one vegetable from another, that I was a lousy driver, and in more time than it takes to tell, I was installed at Bleakcliff in a room above the garage and told to wait there until summoned. I put on my pearl-gray uniform with the brass buttons and leather puttees, looked in the mirror, and decided I had missed my calling. But not by much. Nothing happened for nearly an hour, and then I got my first buzz. Yeah, I mean, garage.
3: Phillips, the car, quickly. The main entrance. Keep your motor running. I have it locked in the living room, and it's breaking out.
0: Okay. Yes, miss.
4: Oh. this.
3: Here's that door open. Open that door. Why didn't you have the door open?
0: I'm sorry, miss.
3: Well, get going, please. Please.
0: Darn it, miss. Where's the spark on this?
3: What's the matter with it?
0: Well, it's flooded. The house, you know.
3: He's got the meat cleaver again. Tell him it's his daughter.
0: Well, I'm trying.
5: Get out of it, tell you!
3: Stop it! Stop it! You're hurting him! Come on!
0: All right. Put it down, kid. Put it down. Come on. Give it to me.
6: What's going on?
3: Don't.
6: I say, who are you? Haven't you been instructed not to disturb my patient?
0: I'm sorry. I'm new here. When I saw him coming at Miss McGraw with that meat cleaver, I naturally thought...
6: Oh, well. No harm done. Come along, Tony. Come along now. Come along, boy. We'll have a nice long talk.
7: What shall I do with it now?
6: Oh, we'll put it back in it.
0: You all right?
3: Oh. You're... I should be used to it by now. By the way, you're new here, aren't you? What's your name?
0: Sam.
3: Sam? That's nice. Turn to the left outside the gate, Sam, and drive straight out to the shore road.
0: Well, if I can just... Hey, I just turned that little key. Look, Ma, I'm driving. I adjusted the rear view mirror so that it showed more of her and less of the rear view. A mile from the house, she ordered me to stop, moved up to the front seat with me, and asked me to drive on. By the time we got to the shore road, she was driving, and I was resting my head on her shoulder. Where are we going?
3: I've got a little hideaway down the coast. It's right on the beach, at the foot of a tall cliff. There's a fireplace, a little bar, some records.
0: Got some bop?
3: It's wonderful there with the surf pounding outside, hidden away from the world. You feel so safe.
0: Mm-hmm. Don't stop.
3: You'll like it there. You feel as if there's no one else on earth. Time standing still.
0: Oh, if I could just be sure that Mother wouldn't worry about me.
3: You're impossible.
0: Okay, Kathy, I'll be serious. What's with that brother of yours?
3: Tony? I'd rather not talk about that if you don't mind.
0: Well, maybe I can talk about your stepfather. I really should know what kind of a man my boss is.
3: I go for these drives to forget all that. Please don't spoil it for me.
0: Okay, Kathy, okay.
3: Oh, please. The sharp turn into this driveway.
0: Huh.
3: Now, we get out here.
0: Yes, ma'am.
3: Down this path.
0: Uh-oh.
3: What's the matter? You afraid of high places?
0: Yeah, you just pushed me off of one.
3: Oh, Sam, don't be like that. You're pouting like a little boy. Come on, I want to show you my little house.
0: What's so special about your little house?
3: Oh, Sam, if you only knew what my life is like.
0: You only knew what mine is like.
3: I need someone so much to talk to, Sam.
0: As long as you can steer the conversation, you mean.
3: Come on, Sam, I'll show you the house.
0: The path led to a flight of wooden steps that clung to the face of a sheer cliff. There was something like the stairs you find yourself falling down in nightmares. They dropped maybe 200 feet to a crescent of white sand.
3: Watch out for that one step. It's broken.
0: Yeah. You have to make your dream house this hard to get to?
3: Because of Tony. He has vertigo.
0: What?
3: When we were kids, he used to chase me, and I'd run down here, and he was scared to follow me. Afraid of heights. He still is.
0: Oh.
3: Well, you light us a fire, Sam. The wood's there in the box. I'll go make us a drink.
0: Fire? Who needs a fire? I'm hot.
3: What'd you do before you took up driving?
0: Oh, I was a private eye for a while.
3: Oh, how exciting.
0: Nah, it's a sour racket.
3: Tell me about it.
0: Nah. Let's talk about you.
3: Here's your drink.
0: Thanks.
3: Well, what do you want to know about me?
0: Who, me? Come here. The scent she was wearing was 20 carat, but the story of her life was heavy melodrama. It seemed that Dr. McGraw, a handsome fortune hunter, was a folly of her mother's middle years. But she had come to her senses shortly before she died and cut him out of her will. But that was not the end of it. When Kathy's brother had been faced with the alternative of entering an institution or remaining at home under his stepfather's care, she had begged the doctor to remain in spite of his warnings that her brother might take a notion to kill her. But get this, Dundee. It's real deep. In spite of visible evidence to the contrary, she was convinced that her brother was not out to kill her, but that the doctor was. I couldn't sell myself on that part of the yarn, but she looked so awfully pretty while she was telling it. And suddenly, she didn't look so pretty. An expression of terror was on her face.
1: No! No! No!
0: Get down! I rolled her onto the floor and kicked the lamp out. By the glow of the embers in the fireplace, I could still see the gleam of the gun barrel shoved in through the broken window. I hoped he couldn't see so much. I knocked over a chair to give him something to shoot at. He was already halfway up the face of the cliff on those rickety wooden stairs. At the top, he turned and looked back.
1: Who was it? It was Mark, wasn't it?
0: The doctor? You know better than that. It was Tony. I thought you told me he was afraid of heights, couldn't come down those stairs.
1: He never did before. Don't you believe me?
0: Yeah. Yeah, Kathy. I may wind up believing the rest of your story. I took Kathy back to Bleak Cliff and stashed her in my quarters over the garage. Then I went into the main house via the back stairs, found her room, and shook it down. In a cabinet, a bunch of war souvenirs, German helmets, grenades, rifles, and other lethal gadgets. In a desk drawer, I found a letter headed U.S. Army, Office of the Surgeon General. It certified that one Anthony McGraw was unfit for military service. Vertigo. Origin, childhood injury to middle ear. Downstairs in the library, I found a shelf of medical books. Vertigo. Vertigo was almost incurable, and there was certainly no quick cure. But some patients had lost their symptoms temporarily under hypnotism. Then it said, see narcosynthesis. I did.
2: Spade. I beg pardon, sir. Mr. Spade. Yeah, whatever are you doing in the butler's pantry, sir?
0: Looking for a butler. Namely you, Carruthers.
2: May I serve you, sir?
0: Yeah. How do I get an interview with Dr. McGraw?
2: Well, sir, I should... Oh. Strange, after all my years of service, I still start as a master summoner. Hey.
0: You did it again.
2: Well, I'm sorry, sir. I'd better see what Dr. McGraw wants.
0: Forget it. I'm answering this one.
2: You're not going to drop your disguise, sir.
0: Why not? Who am I kidding, anyway? You rang, Dr. McGraw?
4: Eh? Oh, I didn't ring for you. I rang for Carruthers. I ordered him to tidy up my office while I was at dinner. And look at it.
0: Looks neat as a pin to me, Doctor.
4: Oh, yes, you're new here. Chauffeur, eh?
0: I'm only wearing his uniform. Here's my card.
4: Oh, detective, eh?
0: That's right, Doctor. And this one's just about ready to wrap up.
4: Well, you interest me. Go on.
0: I will. I think you've been trying to use that boy as a murder weapon against his sister.
4: Oh, and you call yourself a detective?
0: If you can call yourself a doctor, I guess I can. You've been treating him with narcosynthesis, haven't you?
4: Yes, that's right.
0: Hypnotic drug. While he's under it, you brief him on his activities for the day, and he follows through, including assaults with deadly weapons.
4: That would be possible with certain very suggestible patients. But I'm afraid impossible to prove.
0: I think I can prove it, Doctor. You shouldn't leave your textbooks lying around loose. I found out the only way Tony could have walked down that stairway to Kathy's beach house without falling would be temporary relief of his symptoms due to hypnotic suggestion, unquote.
4: I see. What do you intend to do about this theory of yours?
0: What do you suggest?
4: You see this row of buzzers here on my desk?
0: Mm-hmm.
4: This one is for my secretary. This is to summon Carruthers, and when I press this buzzer, two of the most hideous plug uglies you've ever seen will rush into this office, beat you to a pulp, and dump you outside the front gate. That's what I think of your theory.
0: Buzz away, Doctor. I think I like them better than I do you.
4: As you wish.
0: From where I was on the other side of the room, I didn't know what had happened at first. All I saw was a lot of paper gushing out of the wastebasket. The doctor sure was dead. His midsection was perforated like a shower drain. And on the wall, spanning out around the end of the room, about a yard up from the baseboard, there was a straight line of holes. I dug into one. What I took out wasn't a bullet. It was a perfectly round steel ball. Then I remembered the wastebasket, the paper flying out of it just before the explosion. In the bottom of it, I found the answer. The base of a steel mechanism with German lettering on it. It was a wartime anti-personnel

0: Answer. The base of a steel mechanism with German lettering on it. It was a wartime anti-personnel mine that the GIs called the Bouncing Betty.
1: The United States Armed Forces Radio Service is presenting the weekly adventure of Dashiell Hammett's famous private detective, Sam Spade.
0: I didn't wait for the Squid Beach Law to arrive. Who could? I went straight back to San Francisco. You, Lieutenant Dundee, were waiting at my office.
2: Morning, Sam.
0: Hello, Dundee.
2: About that McGraw killing, Sam. Mm-hmm. The chief down at Squid Beach has asked us to cooperate with the department down there at Squid Beach.
0: Squid Beach, Dundee.
2: Squid, that's right. They say you caught a bus at Squid Beach.
0: Squid.
2: That's right. At 1:45 in the company of a young woman answering the description of the McGraw girl.
0: Uh-huh. They say that, do they?
2: They say they got a statement from that butler, Carruthers. Well, it's open and shut anyway. The butler hired you, the girl is wanted, and you're hiding her out. Why?
0: Why not?
2: Well, it's established that the girl hated the deceased and bickered with him constantly. The doctor and the boy were pals. That girl's guilty, is
0: it? You've been able to place her in the murder room?
2: Well, no, but here's an item. She worked with an Army ordnance during the war in research. Subject? I made a note of that. Enemy landmines, anti-personnel. One of the reports she helped put out was on the Bouncing Betty.
0: Yeah?
2: Definitely. Hey, where are you going, Sam?
3: Sam, it's been so lonesome cooped up here all day.
0: Why didn't you tell me you were with Army Ordnance during the war?
3: I don't know. I suppose I thought it was unfeminine or something.
0: Try again.
3: All right, I'll tell you the truth. I had a copy of that report with instructions for the operation of the Bouncing Betty in the desk in my room.
0: What the devil are you doing with a thing like that?
3: I don't know. I was proud of it. It was the only report I worked on with the general.
0: Should have got rid of it.
3: I did. I burned it in the fireplace as soon as I learned what had killed him.
0: You didn't burn it good enough.
3: Sam, they found it.
0: Yeah.
3: Have they arrested Tony?
0: Not yet, but he's definitely sane. He'll have to take the rap for anything he's done.
3: I see. Well, I guess there's no other way. Tony didn't do it, Sam. I did. I want to make a confession.
0: Not to me, please. Not to me.
3: After what happened down at the beach when I knew I was no longer safe anywhere, I realized I had to do it. For Tony's sake as well as mine. When we arrived back at the house, I looked into the dining room and I saw Dr. McGraw eating dinner. I knew it was my chance to get into his office.
0: Yeah? Then what?
3: Well, the Bouncing Betty was in my room. There was some wire in the tool chest, and I knew that Carruthers always went to tidy up while the doctor was at dinner. So I waited until I saw him come out, and then I went in, and I looked around for a place to plant it, out of sight. Then I saw the wastebasket full of papers. It was the perfect hiding place. The whole thing didn't take more than 5 minutes. Well, say something.
0: I guess I don't know what to say.
3: Go on, say you hate me. Say it.
0: I don't. Wish I did.
3: Oh, Sam. Help me. Help me.
0: I'm sorry, baby. I am sorry. I don't know how long we sat there. I held her in my arms until she cried herself out. Then we just looked at each other. I knew if I put it off another minute, I wouldn't call you at all, Dundee. So, with my arms still around her, I reached for the phone.
4: Homicide.
0: Lieutenant Dundee, this is Sam Spade.
5: Lieutenant Dundee.
3: Give me that. Lieutenant, this is Catherine McGraw. I wish to make a full confession in the murder of my stepmother.
0: I walked out while she was still talking to you, Dundee. I knew she'd wait for you, and I didn't want to be there when you took her away. As I walked over to my office, everything she'd said kept coming back to me. I could see her sneaking into her brother's room and getting a contraption out of the cabinet. I could see her hiding behind the door until Carruthers came out after tidying up McGraw's office, dumping ashtrays, emptying waste baskets. And that's as far as I got. I went back to my office to wait. And sure enough, 20 minutes after the papers hit the streets with Kathy's confession, the door opened and he came in.

0: turning a bit raw out of doors. Gardner was saying only this morning that we should order out some shrouds for the Sapiglossa sinuata. Am I discommoding you, sir?
1: No, Carruthers. I've been waiting for you.
0: With your permission, sir. The ashtray?
1: Just dump it in the wastebasket.
0: I am gratified to note that your secretary has been looking after things and has emptied your waste paper basket as is right and proper.
1: Quite, quite.
0: Yes, sir. And speaking of waste paper basket...
1: Allow me, Carruthers. You have come to apprise me of your part in the death of the late Dr. McGraw. Am I in error?
0: You've already divined my purpose, sir. Yes, it was I who placed that infernal machine.
1: In the wastebasket, Carruthers, yes, I know.
0: And it struck me as a bit of poetic justice that the buzzer, which that dreadful man used as a symbol of his despotism, should be the instrument of his own destruction.
1: I'm sorry, Carruthers. I'll do all I can.
0: No need, sir. No need. I'm aware that there is no final justification for taking the law into one's own hands. Every man is entitled to trial by jury of his peers. But where, Mr. Spade, where could be found 12 good men and true who would allow themselves to be called the peer of that monster, Dr. McGraw?
1: Period, end of report.
2: Sam! There must be some mistake.
1: Mistake, Effie? Mistake?
2: Well, the butler can't be guilty. That's old-fashioned.
1: He was an old-fashioned butler, sweetheart. Where today can you get help like that? Somebody who empties the ashtrays, keeps the waste paper baskets clean, tidies up around the place.
2: Well, I'd be only too happy to do the same for you, Sam.
1: I know you would, Dolly.
2: But considering what happened to Mr. Carruthers' employer,
1: Effie, you mustn't allow your mind to dwell on such matters. It's wicked.
2: Sam!
1: Hmm.
2: Who emptied an ashtray in that wastebasket that I just finished cleaning out?
1: Pay it no heed, sweetheart. I'll buy you a silent butler. I'll go type that up.
2: Here it is, Sam. I hope I haven't made any mistakes. I'm in such a hurry.
1: Whatever did you do to your hair?
2: Well, I brushed it out, Sam.
1: What happened to the pin curls?
2: I told you, Sam, when it was brushed out, it wouldn't be noticeable.
1: Hours of torture sitting under a hot dryer for something nobody will notice.
2: But, Sammy, it puts bounce in your whole makeup.
1: I get it. The bouncing Effie caper.
2: Oh.
1: Eyeshadow, new shade of lipstick. You look real gone.
2: Oh, no.
1: Whom is it tonight?
2: Well, it's his friend of Maud, Sam. Of course, she's not really serious about him, so it's all right.
1: Your conscience bothering you?
2: Oh, no, Sam, no. He's definitely not serious about her. I mean, he...
1: Well, have fun, sweetheart, while Maud burns.
2: Oh, well, she won't. And I suppose you'll be seeing that girl at, what was her name? Oh, yes, Kathy.
1: Well, at least, Eff, I'm not playing in someone else's garden.
2: No. Well, have fun anyway. Good night, Sam.
1: Good night, sweetheart.

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Sam Spade is played by Howard Duff. Loreen Tuttle is Effie.

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0: presenting Orson Welles as The Third Man. The Lives of Harry Lime. The fabulous stories of the immortal character, originally created in the motion picture The Third Man, with zither music by Anton Karas.
1: That was the shot that killed Harry Lime. He died in a sewer beneath Vienna. As those of you know who saw the movie The Third Man, yes, that was the end of Harry Lime. But it was not the beginning. Well, he had many lives. I can tell you about all of them. How? Because my name is Harry Lime. Buenos Aires, July 1944. The Argentine papers were full of the attempted assassination of Adolf Hitler. It had failed, but all of us knew that the Nazi Party was doomed. Buenos Aires is full of those once high in the Nazi councils, and they brought with them money, jewelry, art treasure.

0: Yes, there I was in Buenos Aires, just a clean-cut young American boy looking for a chance to hustle a honest buck. A friend had given me a letter to Senor Juan Fernandez, a gentleman with a handsome face, impeccable manners, and no morals. My informant had indicated that the senor might be helpful in guiding me along my chosen path. But when I called at his art galleries housed in a brownstone building just off the Plaza del Congreso, he refused to see me. There were all other sources of income to be found without Senor Fernandez's help. And the bar at the Casa del Oro seemed an ideal place for a young man to start a career. Bartender.
1: Si, senor. The sponsor stood a minute tomorrow.
0: I beg pardon. I don't understand much Spanish.
1: I would make the apology for being so long. You see, the supply of rum behind the bar, she was finished. And I go to the stock room to bring some more.
0: Okay. Skip it.
1: No, lo entiendo, senor. What is skip it?
0: I need to let it go. Never mind. There's no harm done. I'll have a scotch.
1: Gracias, senor. Buenos Aires, we use much rum, the speciality of the house. She's a drink I've made myself in ready. Made from four different kinds of rum. The juice of the pineapple, the dash of curacao, a sprinkling of the...
0: Fine, I'll have a scotch and soda.
1: But you would like my speciality. From all the world, I see it is the fine...
2: You make a mistake in ordering scotch and soda where rum is
0: Why?
2: I know. You should buy clothes in the stores of Buenos Aires as soon as possible.
0: Miss Emily Post, I presume?
2: No, my name is Fernandez. Juan Fernandez. And I do not make these suggestions for the sake of etiquette, Mr. Lyon. Only for business reasons.
0: I'm completely fascinated, Senor Fernandez. Please continue.
2: In our profession, we must dress at the multitude dresses. We must drink as they drink, act as they act. We must never call special attention to ourselves, but must seemingly melt into the background.
0: Yeah, but I melt so badly.
2: I'm serious. I tell you these things for your own good.
0: Isn't this concern for me a little sudden, old man? This morning you wouldn't even see me.
1: Your drinks, senor.
0: Oh, thank you. Thank you very much.
1: And you, senor.
2: I'll have one of your specials, Gerardo. We'll be over the little table in the corner.
1: But of course, senor.
2: It was not judicious of you to come to my art gallery, Signor Lyme. You see, the business that goes on in the front rooms is quite regular, but there is a back room where some of the transactions are a little bit less orthodox.
0: Oh, yeah?
2: My backroom friends must not be seen coming into my establishment by my front room friends. You do understand.
0: Well, of course. It's perfectly clear.
2: Lyme, you come to Buenos Aires to reap some of the wealth here, huh? You are not the type to do it honestly, and that is all right with me. I will help you. But we must remain casual acquaintances who meet in bars, not business associates. You must not come to my galleries.
0: Okay, old man.
2: You are not giving me your full attention?
0: Well, how could I? Did you see what came through that door?
2: The beautiful senorita with the off-the-shoulder dress.
0: You don't miss anything either, do you?
2: Not very much, I assure you, senor.
0: Well, should you know?
2: If you and I come to terms, senor, she is the first assignment.
0: Senor Fernandez was about as communicative as a penguin. With a display of the ultimate in old-world manners, he refused to say another word about the slender, dark-eyed beauty that suddenly set my pulse pounding. Instead, he turned the conversation to other types of beauty, those found in paintings and sculpture. He began to test my knowledge of the arts and perhaps my conversational abilities. Apparently, my proficiency at the latter made up for any deficiencies in the former, but we soon came to terms. It wasn't until a second meeting, however, that the exact particulars of my new trade were explained by the master. We'd met accidentally at a roadside refreshment stand near the suburb of Belgrano.
2: It is my desire that you make friends among our new residents. You can gain invitations to their homes and go through their private galleries, huh? There are many such private galleries.
0: Well, that sounds interesting. I even get a job later as a tourist guide.
2: Your job will be to guide some friends of mine to the finest, most expensive works of art in town. You must equip them with full descriptions of the galleries, the houses containing them, the personnel, the entrances, the exits.
0: Okay. Our souls have met. And now to that first assignment you spoke about, the senorita.
2: Yes. Little is known of Senorita Melissa Corday. She came here a few months ago. She rented an expensive villa, and she's invited only a few close friends to see her art treasures. But according to reports, she's the owner of the most valuable painting in all of Buenos Aires, an original Rubens, worth a fortune.
0: All that and original Rubens, too. But depending on what Juan Ferendez is worried about. What could happen to me? I wasn't going to be doing any of the stealing. My job consisted of being charming and observant. During the next few weeks, I managed to exercise. I charmed among half a dozen of the local gentry. I was invited to their homes, and I made polite compliments to my hosts, extravagant ones to my hostesses. You know, it's amazing how much information you can get if you say the right things about a woman's choice of dresses or a man's choice of wines. And Senor Ferendez paid me handsomely for the information, but both of us were still primarily concerned with Senorita Melissa Corday. And she proved as elusive as the olive at the bottom of a martini. However, by this time, we were both members of Buenos Aires society, and an eventual meeting was inevitable. I managed to meet her often. As a matter of fact, she found me quite irresistible.
3: I'm very sorry, Senor Lyme, but I'm busy tomorrow.
0: The following day, then?
3: No, I'm sorry. The following day, I have an engagement.
0: The day after that, Senorita. Now, there were two things driving me toward Melissa Corday. My determination that I'd pierce that core of cold steel and my desire to get the Reuben. Oh, I've known women, I've heard before, women with cash registers where their hearts were supposed to be, but it wasn't going to defeat me. I have a bank balance to blind the next mercenary woman I'd met, and Melissa Corday was going to be the donor. On Saturday evening, Senorita Corday was giving a large dinner party for a visiting American diplomat. After a short study of the guest list, I chose as my target an undersecretary of the English consulate, Mr. Albert Ramsey. I studied him carefully. I learned of some of his former posts and all of his weaknesses, including that of absent-mindedness. On Saturday evening, I followed him out of his hotel.
4: Bertie.
5: Albert Ramsey in the flesh.
4: Oh, yes, in the flesh, as you say.
5: How have you been, old boy? I heard you were connected with the concert over here, but I haven't had a chance to look you up. It is good seeing you.
4: Oh, yes, it's nice seeing you.
5: Imagine bumping into good old Bert Ramsey right in the middle of Buenos Aires. It's been a long time, hasn't it?
4: Well, I hope you'll forgive me, you know, a frightful memory, you know, but I don't seem to remember quite where it was.
5: Oh, you're joking, of course. You remember. This is the Shoreham Hotel in Washington.
4: Oh, yes,
5: yes,
4: of course. How frightfully stupid of me. Washington,
5: Yes,
4: Washington. Must have been about 40.
5: 1940 it was, but exactly. And you say you have a bad memory.
4: Oh.
5: This is really a break bumping into you on my first free evening since I got here. You've got to have dinner with your man.
4: Well, fact of the matter is, I have a dinner engagement, charming girl. Having a bit of a party tonight. Promised I'd go.
5: Well, I'm certainly not going to say goodbye after having been lucky enough to run into you. I hate these dinner parties myself, but then maybe you couldn't take me along even if you wanted to.
4: Oh, I dare say it'd be all right.
5: Well, as long as you say it'd be all right, you're sure I wouldn't be intruding?
4: Oh, no, of course not. No pretty girl like that'll be delighted to have me bring a handsome young chap around. Probably only invited an old duffer like me because she needed an extra man.
5: Well, you're positive. It's all right.
4: Oh, I do have a confession to make, though. They're rotten memory of mine, you know. I remember our meetings in Washington plain as though they occurred yesterday, but your name slipped right out of my mind.
5: Did you imagine that? Well, don't apologize. Don't apologize. It's Lyme. Harry Lyme.
6: Your hat, senor.
5: Oh, thanks.
4: Here, take my stick, too. I've got a stalwart companion with me now. I won't need a stick if I'm attacked by rogues.
5: That's a good one, Billy. That's a good one.
4: Here comes our hostess.
3: Good evening, Mr.
4: You look simply ravishing, my dear. Look, I want you to meet an old and very dear friend of mine, Mr. Harry Lyme.
3: I've had the pleasure.
4: Oh, you don't say. I didn't know.
5: Oh, I'm terribly sorry, Simon. I didn't know Mr. Ramsey was coming here. I bumped into him.
4: Oh, it's all my fault, my dear. Harry and I met accidentally, and I hadn't seen him for years. I simply insisted that he come along. I suppose I was so busy chatting about old times, I didn't get round to telling him who our hostess was.
3: I see.
4: I hope you'll pardon an old duffer.
3: Yes, of course, Mr. Ramsey.
5: Well, of course, you could call the police or have your servants throw me out.
4: I say he's droll, isn't he, my dear?
3: Very. Well, come in and have a drink. The others are a little ahead of you already.
4: Oh, we'll catch up when we're at it.
5: Oh, I don't think I'll have a drink tonight. I don't want a chance dulling my senses. I understand Melissa has an art collection that's really worthwhile seeing.
3: You're interested in art?
5: Oh.
3: Somehow I didn't think you would be.
5: Oh, I'm very, very, very interested.
3: Since I've been wrong in my estimate of you, Mr. Lyme. I'll be happy to show you my gallery. Do you really think you'd enjoy it?
5: Well, honestly, Miss Corday, nothing could fascinate me more.

0: Orson Welles as the Third Man continues with Work of Art.
1: Dinner was an eternity of rich food and rich people. The small talk was so small it was almost non-existent. But for one thing, I could be thankful. My pal, Bertie Ramsey, forgot me in his absorption with a mustached Ecuadorian woman. He was probably fascinated by the task of counting her chins. No mean job, since she was constantly quivering with laughter. At any rate, the dinner was over in what seemed like a mere few months. And after that, Mr. Ramsey probably would have called a decent interval. I persuaded Melissa Corday to take me on a cook's tour of her gallery.
2: Well, this is it.
1: Oh, it's magnificent. Why, there must be a fortune represented here.
2: It means little to me now. Perhaps someday it may have value for me again.
1: Yes, some of you don't realize what's wrong. You're lonely.
2: This first painting is quite interesting. A little-known artist, Konstantin Langmuir, painted it. I suppose it has little intrinsic value, but I recognize the scene. A little cove on the Riviera where I used to go when I was a child.
1: That's lovely. That's a Degas over there, isn't it?
2: Yes.
1: And a Rubens. That is a Rubens, isn't it?
2: Yes. When I first got it, I thought it was the answer to all my dreams.
1: And it isn't now?
2: It's almost worthless.
1: Unless you can make things worthwhile again. You can learn how to dream again.
2: Please, Harry. You're hurting my hand.
1: You're hurting my heart. Melissa, I don't know what's holding you back, but sometimes when we've been hurt, we build up a wall around ourselves. I know because I've been hurt. I've been lonely. Maybe neither of us has to be lonely again.
2: No. Harry, please.
1: I didn't intend to kiss you by force.
2: I think maybe I'd better go back to my other guests. When you're ready to rejoin the others, just pull the door firmly. It's self-locking.
1: The gallery was in a separate wing of the house, connected to a small sitting room with only the self-locking door between. The sitting room had a large French door that led to a small bathroom, and the street was only 7 or 8 feet below. On the other side of the sitting room was a boudoir. Melissa's. The servants' quarters must be miles away. It was a setup. And Harry Lyne wasn't going to give this setup away for any 25% of the Rubens' value. Let Ferrandis take his 25%. It's going to be 75% for me. I wedged a match in the lock, and then I rejoined the gay party of the doddering diplomats.
3: Oh, well, there you are, my boy. Did you manage to come out with the Picasso under your coat?
4: Yeah, it wouldn't quite fit, my dear.
5: I could all give her eye teeth from some of Melissa's paintings. She has some real beauties, doesn't she?
1: Well, let's say she possesses real beauty.
3: Oh, well put, old boy, well put.
2: Have a drink, Harry.
1: Well, I really have to be going. Melissa, if you'll excuse me.
3: Oh, the night's young yet, Harry, the night's young.
1: I expect a busy day tomorrow, officer.
2: If you must go.
1: Please don't bother seeing me at the door, Melissa. I don't want to take you away from your other guests.
2: Well, goodbye then.
1: And you.
3: Good night. Bye now, Melissa.
6: Oh, well.
7: You are leaving, Senor Lyne?
1: Yes, I have to be going.
7: No, I will get
1: what you go. Oh, I just had a little accident. The button off my coat. You wouldn't happen to have a needle in the thread, do you?
7: A needle?
1: A gujaillo.
7: Ah, a gujaillo. See, Senor Lyne. Pedro has, right here in the cloakroom.
1: And a pair of scissors, a sharp knife, a razor blade, something of that kind.
7: Mm-hmm.
1: You
7: see,
1: have one?
7: See, understand the razor blade. Have here. See? Needle. Thread, razor blade. You want Pedro to...
1: No, thanks very much. I can manage. I hate to keep troubling you, but suddenly I seem to be very thirsty. Do you think I might have a glass of water?
7: Si, senor.
1: Well, thank you. If you could get it while I sew this on.
7: Of course, senor. I should be right back.
1: No. Take your time. Take all the time in the world. This was the one dangerous element in the whole scheme. I'd be seen now.

0: Rubens, took the little matchstick out and made the lock click reassuringly. But just in case someone should come in, I took a position behind a heavy velvet drape. Hours later, I could hear the other guests take their departure. The servants locking windows and doors. Someone rattled the doorknob of the gallery and then went away. I heard Melissa's door open and closed. But still I remained motionless. I waited until almost dawn, till the silence was thick and heavy. Stealthily I approached the priceless painting. I took the razor and slipped the canvas neatly from the frame. I rolled it up and slipped it into the lining of my coat. A few hurried stitches took care of the rip I'd made for it. I held my breath as I tiptoed to the door and opened it gently. I crossed to the French door that led to the balcony. Below was the street and safety. The latch worked easily. I started to turn the handle.
1: Oh, my ankle.
2: Stop!
3: My
0: ankle's killing me, Pedro.
3: Pedro? You called me by name.
1: Oh.
3: Carlos, flash your light in his face. No.
4: Pedro, Carlos, what in the world is going on?
3: We have caught for you a burglar, senorita. A burglar. He is Senor Lime.
5: I call the policia. No, senorita?
4: Wait just a minute, Carlos. Harry, what is the meaning of this? Yes, what were you doing in my gallery?
0: Well, I wasn't in the gallery.
4: What?
0: I could explain the whole thing very easily if we were alone.
3: Not leave you alone with him, senorita.
0: You don't think I'd try to harm you?
4: No, Harry, I don't. It's all right, Pedro. Carlos, wait outside.
3: We have our guns ready. You call if you need us, huh? And no funny business on your line.
4: Well, Harry?
0: When I did a silly thing, I guess you wouldn't talk to me earlier, and I have so much to tell you. Things I couldn't say before your other guests.
4: Harry.
0: So I came back to steal something. I came back to steal a few hours alone with you.
4: Oh,
0: so I tried to sneak out and, well, you know the rest.
4: Oh, you're going to make Carlos and Pedro very unhappy. Pedro, they called a ladron.
0: Oh,
4: oh, poor Harry. Your ankle hurts you very much.
0: Well, when you look at me like that, I can't feel any pain.
4: Oh, you'd better go back to your hotel and rest.
0: Yes, I guess I'd better. Could I phone for a cab?
4: Oh, I'll send you home in my car. Pedro can take you.
0: You're very kind, Melissa. Monday morning came, with the newspapers. Probably carrying my description. But no, it was a match of the robbery. For some reason, Melissa Corday had not reported the theft. Maybe the old lime charm had been more effective than I thought. Still, I wasn't taking any chances. I made my way most carefully to the galleries of Senor Ferentes. And this time, I insisted on seeing him.
6: You should not have forced your way in, Harry. I told you...
0: I had to see you, and you'll be happy to see me.
6: What in the world are you doing?
0: Just removing a little painting I happened to pick up. Look.
6: The Rubens.
0: That's right.
6: Mm-hmm.
0: Need the money for it right away, Juan. I have to get out of the country now.
6: Obviously.
0: I get 75% this time. Of course, I know you haven't got that much cash hanging around, but I thought you could give me as much as you have now.
6: I have enough to pay you what this is worth.
0: Oh, what?
6: This is not an original Rubens, Harry.
0: But you were the one who told me.
6: I had never seen it when we discussed the matter. It's a good copy, a very good copy, worth $100, perhaps.
0: No. So that's what she meant. It's almost worthless. I was worried about her morale. What's her game, Juan?
6: Oh, I suppose a very old one, ensuring a fake, permitting someone to steal it, and giving him ample time to make a getaway, and then suddenly discovering the loss and reporting it to the insurance company.
0: So now the insurance detectives will be after me, and for $100 copy.
6: Oh, those insurance investigators are always the most relentless.
0: And she's in the clear. If I'm caught, she didn't dream it was a copy. If I make a getaway, she's rich. It was all window dressing. No servants, the house,
6: you
0: everything.
6: You better leave, Harry.
0: Pedro, he'd make a lovely witness. He even gave me the razor blade I used.
6: I have a friend. He owns a small freighter. Yes? He sails in a few hours. I'll call him. The Natalie Third. It's moored in the Puerto Nuevo.
0: I'll find it. I'm
1: office. Sorry, old man. I'm a little short of cash.
6: Here, $100 for the Rubens coffee. Oh, I don't know what I can do with it. The skipper of the freight is a friend of mine. He will not charge you more than $100.
1: Okay, well, goodbye, old man. I suppose I just encountered one of the hazards of the profession. Thanks for the $100.
6: You're welcome.
4: He's gone?
6: Yes, Senorita Corday, you can come out now.
4: I don't know how I can ever thank you. You were my only chance. I had to come to you, Signor Ferrandez.
6: It was a great pleasure to save your masterpiece.
4: Oh, that wasn't all you saved.
6: No.
4: If I'd called the police last night, there would have been no way of explaining the presence of an attractive man in my home at that hour.
6: Mm-hmm.
4: One who'd been present all evening.
6: It would have been compromising.
4: I never could have obtained my divorce. My only reason for being in Buenos Aires would have been shattered. My months of being rude to every man who looked at me, lest my husband's agents could misinterpret my friendship.
6: You know, I'm beginning to think I was never cut out for this business. These Spaniards are too sentimental, eh? Like Harry Lime, I might have made a fortune out of this painting.
4: Imagine getting it back for $100.
6: But with no profit to me. All I accomplished was the saving of a woman's reputation. A perishable commodity at best.

0: And now, Harry Lime.
1: Of course, I hadn't witnessed that last scene. I reconstructed it later. A few newspaper clippings. One reported the final divorce of Melissa Corday, former wife of a Nazi munitions manufacturer. Another reported her marriage to Senor Juan Ferrandez, well-known Argentinian art dealer. And a third, which must have been released to the press in anticipation of my reading it somewhere, told how a priceless work of art had been recovered for a $100 reward. It had been a work of art, all right.

0: Another color with city dirt?
1: That dirt edge needs Mild Green Fairy's cleaning edge. Concentrates where powders can't. Right on the dirt.
2: Even on city dirt?
1: Oh, Fairy has the cleaning edge.
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4: All right.
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4: Fantastic.
3: I mean, they look the same, don't they?
4: Might look the same, but they don't taste the same.
3: You can't tell the difference.
4: Well, I can. The cheap one's yours.
5: Bird's-eye. Somehow other beef burgers just don't taste the same.
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13: Ladies and gentlemen, the story you are about to hear is true. Only the names have been changed to protect the innocent.
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14: You're a detective sergeant. You're assigned to homicide. A mad killer is loose in the city. In every instance, he leaves the murder weapon behind. There are no fingerprints, no clues to the killer's identity. Your job, get him.
13: Dragnet, the documented drama of an actual crime, investigated and solved by the men who unrelentingly stand watch on the security of your home, your family, and your life. For the next 30 minutes, in cooperation with the Los Angeles Police Department, you will travel step by step on the side of the law through an actual case from official police files. From beginning to end, from crime to punishment, Dragnet is the story of your police force in action.
15: It was Tuesday, June 3rd. It was warm in Los Angeles. We were working the day watch out of homicide. My partner's Ben Romero. The boss is Ed Backstrand, chief of detectives. My name's Friday. I was off duty reporting back in on an emergency call. It was 3:57 a.m. when I got to the basement of the city hall, the carpool.
16: Let's go, Friday.
17: Sorry to call you back in. Couldn't be helped. All right, Ben.
18: Okay, Skipper.
15: What's up, Ben?
17: Double murder.
15: When?
17: I don't know. Found out about it 40 minutes ago.
15: You got any ideas?
17: Roughly same M.O.
18: Was that 6413 Norwich, Skipper?
17: No, 6430.
15: What do you mean, the same M.O.?
17: The same guy. Brickbat killer.
15: How many does this make?
18: Counting tonight, 4.
15: We got anything at all?
17: A smudged fingerprint we can't even classify.
15: Sounds like a smart operator.
17: We gotta get him. If we have to shake down the city from one end to the other.
18: Big job, Skipper.
17: Big killer.
15: Hello? 4:26 a.m., we pulled up in front of 6430 Norwich Drive, a small group of bungalow apartments facing on an oval-shaped garden court. Two uniformed officers were stationed at the door to the apartment.
2: Hiya, Chief.
19: Hiya, fellas.
15: We went inside. Wellberg from Homicide was waiting for us.
2: This way. In here.
20: Well, there they are.
2: Yeah. Mother, daughter.
20: Joe, on the floor beside the bed.
15: Yeah, a red brick.
20: Miss Hafters, we know how you must feel about all this, but would you please try to answer a few more questions for us?
21: Yeah. All right. Poor Margaret.
15: Miss Hafters, how long had you known Mrs. Diaz and her daughter?
21: 9 years. This November, they moved next door. I remember it so well. We got along right from the start.
20: And as far as you know, the only close friends mother and daughter had live right here in the apartment court?
21: Yes. Margaret was a pretty girl, but she was no chaser, no boyfriend. Very close to her mother. The two of them very close.
15: Did they keep any amount of valuables in the apartment? Money, jewelry, things like that?
21: Oh, no. Mrs. Dears and Margaret didn't have much, you know. Very modest income. They both worked.
15: And you can think of no good reason.
21: Oh, no, no. Oh, poor Margaret. Poor Mrs. Dears. Lying in there.
15: Wellberg.
19: Yes, Sergeant.
15: Would you show Ms. Hafters back to her apartment?
19: Sure, Sergeant.
20: Thank you, Ms. Hafters. We appreciate it.
21: Thank you. Oh, my God.
15: Well, Joe, let's check with Ed. He's back in the bedroom.
20: You get anything from the neighbors?
15: The usual, Ed. No jealous boyfriends, ex-husbands, nothing like that.
20: Boys find any evidence yet, Skipper?
22: I'm still working on it.
15: You got any theories?
22: Well, we know the killings were all done by the same guy.
15: Mm-hmm.
22: Cuts the same pattern out of the window screen. Cuts the same pattern with a glass cutter out of the window. Reaches in and flips the locks.
20: All right, where's that leave us?
22: And before he gets inside, he makes sure there are only women in the house. That means he probably watches the house for a few days.
15: Yeah.
22: Once he gets inside, he wants only one thing, to kill. He's never taken any valuables. As far as we can tell, he's never searched for any. What kind of a man works like that?
15: I think the guy's kill crazy.
19: Hey, fellas.
20: Yes, Donner?
19: Here's a break. Two fair prints. One thumb, one forefinger.
15: What'd you get, Pete?
19: Only got 9 points. Not enough to go into court, but enough to make him. We'll know him when we get him.
15: Yeah.
19: Found the prints on the lens of the old lady's eyeglasses. Probably knocked him off the night table when he went after her.
20: And when he was done, he put him back on the table.
19: Yeah. Had blood on his hands, see?
15: Yeah.
19: That's funny, isn't it? Why would he go to the trouble of picking up the woman's glasses after he killed her?
15: We'll ask him when we find him.
23: Hi, Ben. Joe? Might have something for you.
20: We can use it, Lee.
23: Hold it just a minute.
15: Yeah.
23: Crime lab, Jones. Yeah. Yeah, all right. I'll tell him. Right, Ed. Backstrand. If you're through checking the victim's clothes by 8 o'clock, you can knock off for sleep until noon.
15: What if we're not through?
23: Take it up with the chaplain. Here's what I wanted to show you. Over here. A couple of casts.
20: Bare footprint.
23: That's right.
15: Those from the Diaz place?
23: Found them outside the dining room window in the flower bed. Take a look.
15: Mm-hmm. Good cast. Size 9.
23: 10.
15: Missing toe there, huh?
23: Left foot, first toe.
20: That's lucky.
15: Well, then the guy took his shoes off before he went in that house.
23: That's the way it looks.
20: You leave any other prints, Lee?
23: 3, with his shoes on. Here they are, here.
15: Yeah. How would you say the guy is built, Lee?
23: Oh, from the impression, pretty heavy man. There's no full length of stride, or I might give you an idea of his height.
20: How about the bricks, Lee?
23: Here they are, all 3 of them. Used this one in the first murder, this one in the second. This one last night.
20: Leaves them around like calling cards, and there's no way to check them.
23: You'll never get a fingerprint off a common red brick like this, Ben. Surface is too rough.
15: Well, we got an idea of his weight. We know that the first toe's missing from his left foot. That's something.
20: The one we had yesterday. We can check that missing toe in the amputation file, Joe.
15: Yeah. Well, we better get back. Pete ought to have those prints ready, too. Thanks a lot, Lee.
23: Okay, fellas. Say, They post the bodies yet?
15: Yeah, they're doing it now. Same as the first two.
23: The brain?
15: Concussion, hemorrhage. They didn't have a chance.
23: Hold it a minute. Time lab, Jones. Sure, just a minute. Either one of you fellas.
20: I'll get it, Joe.
15: Okay.
20: Pierre Romero. Yeah. Good, we'll be right over. They got a make on those two fingerprints.
19: Okay, Joe. Single print file. Made him on the index finger.
15: Let me see, Pete. Take a look, Ben.
20: Yeah.
19: Doesn't look like a killer, does he, Joe? Kind of nice looking.
15: That's right, Pete. I said the same thing about John Dillinger. The name at the top of the make sheet read Carlos Richard Monterey, male, Caucasian, age 19, height 5 feet 11 inches, weight 165 pounds, dark brown hair, dark brown eyes. Last known address, 1663 Naples Street, Los Angeles. Previous arrests, 1, auto theft, February 8th, 1936. That was all. Ben and I had been expecting more. The information on the mama sheet for Monterey was 13 years old. So was the picture. So was the description. So was the address. In 13 years, a man can change in 1,000 ways. So can his habits, his appearance, his address. In 13 years, everything can change except two things. A man's fingerprints and a physical deformity. Monterey.
20: Here it is, Joe. 1663 Naples.
15: Yeah, come on.
20: Somebody's coming.
15: Mm-hmm.
0: Yes? What is it?
15: We're police officers. We'd like to ask you a few questions.
0: Oh, yeah. Oh. Would you like to come in?
20: Thank you, ma'am.
0: Yes?
15: Would you mind telling us your name?
0: Monterey. Isabel Monterey. What is it you want?
15: You're married?
0: Yes. My husband is Francisco Monterey. Would you explain why you are here?
20: We thought you might be able to help us. We're looking for a man named Carlos Monterey.
0: I don't understand you.
15: We're looking for a man. We'd like to talk to him. Do you know where he is?
0: Yes. Carlos is dead 7 years ago. He's dead, my husband told me.
15: And does your husband know Carlos, or did he know him?
0: He was his brother.
20: What about your husband's parents, Miss Monterey? Where are they?
0: They're both dead. Sometime now.
20: Have you ever met Carlos?
0: No, never. I have only heard of him.
15: What have you heard of him, Miss Monterey?
0: Do not ask me.
15: This is important, very important.
0: Francisco wouldn't like it if I told you.
20: It's important, Miss Monterey, believe us.
0: Carlos, he's sick. His mind. For 8 years, Francisco has not seen him, not heard from him. He thinks he's dead.
15: But he only thinks so, Miss Monterey. No one has told him his brother's dead. He just thinks so.
0: What else is there to think?
15: Where's your husband now?
0: At his work, his store. Rivera Street near Main. Grocery. Monterey Cartwright Grocery.
1: Here's your change. Thank you, Mrs. Myers. Now, look, officers, you know how it is. You don't like to let these things get out. That's why I trust you.
15: You can trust us, Mr. Monterey. We just want to check on a few things.
1: Oh, fine. Always glad to help out if I can.
20: Well, can you tell us if your brother was ever in a mental institution in his life?
1: Oh, I know there was nothing wrong. 1923. Got a little bad, so Mom and Dad had to put him away for a while, just till he calmed down. I remember the day. Sometimes, dumb, stupid kid, what he know? Standing there by himself in the train, crying. Public nurse, stupid way he cried. What do you do? I cried too. I was only 10, Sergeant. I saw him go. He was alone.
15: Later on, Mr. Monterey, your brother was released from the state institution.
1: Yeah, he was 16. And he started running around, playing tough, carried a gun, lived by himself. He never came around. He dropped from sight about 1938.
20: You haven't heard from him since then?
1: Nothing. Never seen him.
15: Do you know of anybody who might have seen him?
1: There was a girl he had. Anita something. On Sotelo Street. Anita Martin, yeah, that's it. Sotelo Street. Maybe she's seen it. Ask her. Maybe she's seen it.
3: Carlos Monterrey? Not in a year. Last March he was in. When I was working at the Peacock, down on South Main. He came in, we talked for a while. That was all.
15: And you haven't seen Carlos for the past 2 months or so?
3: I tell you, no.
20: Has he written to you? Has he phoned you?
3: Oh. Once, 3 weeks ago, he phoned. Here. He left a message with my girlfriend. But he didn't call back again. Now, that's it. That's all I know.
20: Thank you, Miss Martin. Here's our card. If he does call, you'll let us know.
3: Yeah, I'll let you know.
15: You like Carlos. Is that it, Anita?
3: Like him? No, I didn't like him. He was funny. But he was nice. You know, I pitied him.
15: Why did you pity him, Miss Martin?
3: Well, he was a good fellow who was strange. He could smile, you know. He had a nice smile, but you could tell he was never laughing. There was something in his mind. Something. Oh, I don't know.
4: At least a year, closer to two, I haven't seen Carlos. No letters, not a card, nothing. He was in the East the last time I heard.
20: When was that?
4: A year ago, January. I was in here. He sent me a calendar. Sometimes he could get along fine, very well. Other times, terrible. He couldn't keep him down.
15: How'd he manage to stay out of jail, Wentworth, Vicente?
4: I don't know. Sometimes he should have been in jail 5 times over.
15: You say you don't know of anybody who might have a recent picture of Carlos, a snapshot?
4: No. No one I can think of.
20: Okay, Vincente, here's our card. If you do think of somebody, let us know, will you? It'll help.
4: Sure, glad to. If I hear of anybody. What kind of a day is it outside? Hot?
15: Hot. By 5 o'clock that afternoon, Ben and I were certain of one thing. Carlos Monterrey was in the city of Los Angeles, somewhere. We drove back to the office and told Ed Backstrand about our interviews with Monterey's relatives and his friends. Inquiries and requests for further identification and information on him were immediately relayed to the state mental institutions. The 13-year-old picture of Monterrey taken from the files was copied and distributed with a note of caution as to the age of the photograph. An APB was sent out. Stakeouts were placed at the home of Monterey's brother, at the brother's store, and at the apartment of Anita Martin. A special detail of 300 men was ordered to join the dragnet already in operation. The details at the airport and the bus terminals were alerted, as well as the details at the Union Depot and the main post office. By 6 o'clock that night, almost 1,000 men were actively working at the job of tracking down Carlos Monterrey. At 6:30 p.m., Ben and I drew a 4-hour relief period. We drove out to Ben's place and his wife fixed us some dinner. At 10:30 that night, we reported into the office, picked up Ed Backstrand, and we drove out to join the manhunt.
5: Unit 32R on the corner of South Flower and Loomis, the 390W from the MA-367. Unit 12A, code 1. 66A and 864 Wall Street. See the man about a 507 from the MA-367. Unit 42, 5430 East Grand, apartment 10, 311,
15: KMA 367. We cruised with the dragnet operation until 5 o'clock that morning. Ben and I took turns driving. Actually, the tremendous job of scouring 500 square miles of city for one man was only beginning. Unless there was an unexpected break, the search for Carlos Monterrey could wear on for weeks. It did. Night after night, the manhunt went on, and day after day, there was no break. 16 days later, on a Sunday night, I went to bed early. I read a while, and then I turned off the lamp and went to sleep. Hello? Friday talking.
7: Sorry, Joe. Get in here as fast as you can.
15: What's the matter?
7: That girl Monterrey knew. The one you talked to?
15: Yeah.
7: She left her apartment, went to her girlfriend's.
15: Yeah?
7: She's dead.
23: There it is. Ordinary red brick. Found it by the body.
20: How long has she been dead, Skipper?
22: Well, she was seen alive about an hour and a half ago.
23: Got 3 bare footprints, good length of stride, Found them down in the lot beside the house.
15: What do they look like?
23: Same guy. First toe missing from the left foot. The same weight impression. Should be about 5'11". That checks out with what you got, doesn't it?
22: All right, so it's the same guy.
15: What about those shoes we found, Lee?
23: Yeah, they correspond. They were impregnated with foreign matter.
15: What'd you find?
23: Particles of lettuce leaf, dry onion skin, traces of red cabbage.
22: Maybe a vegetable counter.
23: Maybe.
15: What about the city wholesale market down on Front Street?
23: What about any market in Los Angeles?
15: No, Lee, that wholesale market is big enough to hide anybody. Hundreds of transients work in there. Some of them even sleep there. For a guy like Monterey, it'd be perfect.
22: That's a fair guess. Check it when it opens.
15: They open at 2 a.m.
6: 2:30 now.
22: All right, get back to the office and pick up as many extra men as you need. Get down there right away.
15: Okay, Ed.
22: Now, you know he's a rough one, so watch it.
15: On Monday, June 23rd, 2 minutes past 3 a.m., we pulled up at the city wholesale produce market. With the exception of 54 police officers in plain clothes who mingled with the buyers and sellers, business went along as usual. The market itself covered almost 3 square blocks in the lower part of the downtown area. It was divided off into hundreds of individual stalls by flimsy wooden partitions. To make the search even tougher, the place was crowded. For the first 45 minutes, we had the men circulate at random through the crowd on the chance that one of them might spot Carlos Monterey from the 13-year-old picture. It didn't happen. After that, we started a systematic canvas. We talked to the customers, we talked to the managers of the different booths, we gave them Monterey's description, we showed them his picture. Nobody recognized him. We checked the employment records one by one. Not a sign.
8: Sorry, Sergeant. I'd like to help. I've never seen the guy.
20: Okay, Mr. Snyder, thank you.
15: We sure picked the sweet jobs, don't we?
20: Oh, yeah. We could spend a year at this.
9: Oh, Sergeant Friday.
15: Yeah, Kamansky. Did you find something?
9: The guy at the booth over there against the far wall. Thinks he might have hired Monterey a couple of days ago.
15: Come on, Ben. Where?
9: Over there, Sergeant.
20: You showing Monterey's picture?
9: Yeah, he thinks it might be him. Mr. Fresinetti, this is Sergeant Romero, Sergeant Friday.
8: Yes, I told you, boy, Sergeant. This fellow Carlos, I hired him to help last Thursday. Big rush for me now, so I hired him.
20: You sure he's the man?
8: In the picture? I think so. A little older, maybe. Oh, but I know faces. He's the man. You looking for him?
15: You say you hired this man last Thursday?

0: Oh, but I know Fezzes. He's the man. You looking for him?
1: You say you hired this man last Thursday?
0: That's right. It's a big rush for me now in the morning. I hire him Thursday. He worked Thursday, Friday, Saturday. But he don't show up this morning, so I got no use. Too many men to pick from. He don't show up, I let him go.
1: What kind of work did he do for you?
0: Same as he did for Schiller down there. Heavy work. Moving the stores, cleaning up.
2: What kind of produce does Schiller handle, Mr. Franzmetti?
0: Fancy, very fancy vegetables. Choice. New potatoes, expensive red onions. Schiller sells to the big hotels.
1: Does Schiller handle brown onions, Mr. Franzmetti?
0: Oh, only the best. Big dealer that Schiller. Sells it to the big hotels.
1: How long has this Carlos been working around the market?
0: Oh, I don't know. Is it just like the rest? First he worked for me, then Largo Massini, then Schiller. Hey, why are you looking so hard for him? He stole somebody?
1: He murdered somebody.
0: Him? Mamma mia, murder.
2: Do you have any idea where Carlos lives?
0: For me? No. And if he comes back here, I tell him to get out. I got nothing to do with this trouble.
1: No, you'll tell him nothing, Mr. Fasinetti. Here's our card. If you see Monterey again, call us. Say nothing to him.
0: Oh, sure. I remember.
3: Joe, call the chief at the office, will you? Message just came in.
1: Thanks, Al. Come on, Ben.
2: Yeah, there's a phone booth. See?
1: No, I don't. Where?
2: Straight ahead, little to the left.
1: Oh, yeah. You got a nickel?
2: Let's see. Oh, yeah. Yeah, there you are.
1: Thanks. I'll see what Ed wants.

0: 2511.
1: 2511.
2: Chief of Detectives always had him.
0: Hi, Mike. Ed there.
3: Ed, take it on extension 2, will you?
4: Backstrand talking.
0: Friday, Ed.
4: Move fast on this one, Joe.
0: What's up?
4: Main post office. Carlos Monterey picked up a letter there less than 5 minutes ago.
0: Come on, Ben. There's Ed over there with Wellberg.
5: Yeah. Traffic's sure jammed up around here.
0: Hi, Ed.
6: Friday, Romeo. You all set, Wellberg?
7: All set, Chief. Spring Street to San Pedro. Sunset the first. Got it covered.
6: Good.
0: What's the story?
6: Post office detail tipped us off. 5 minutes after 8, a man answering Carlos Monterey's description picked up a letter at the general delivery window. That was 16 minutes ago.
0: Who spotted him?
6: Sam Lane. Got a look at him just as he was leaving the window. Called to him to stop, but Monterey ran. Lane called me, and we threw a net over the area for 6 blocks around.
5: And Monterey's still somewhere inside this area?
6: I don't know how he could have gotten out.
0: What's next?
6: Well, I'll give him an hour to break for it. After that, we start a house-to-house search of the whole area. Stop all pedestrian and vehicular traffic for identification.
5: You're going to jam up the depot traffic.
6: That's cheaper than murder, Romero. Get going.
0: The first hour, we counted off in 5-minute segments. Like Backstrand, we felt close enough to Monterey to touch him. But he still wasn't there. The north and south ends of the blockade started to move in, slowly, searching every store, every house, every conceivable place where a man might hide out. In the meantime, Ben and I worked the Spring Street side of the blockade, watching the faces of the pedestrians as they came through, one by one, examining all vehicles and their drivers. The morning wore on, the sun came out, and it started to get warm. By 11 o'clock that morning, Monterey still had not been found. The temperature was 93 in Los Angeles. It was still climbing. The search went on. At 10 minutes past 2 p.m., Backstrand made the round.
5: How's it look, Skipper?
6: Not good. Going slow.
0: How much longer you figure?
6: I don't know. It'll go to after dark, that's sure. District down here is like a rat's nest.
0: Yeah. Nothing?
6: Nothing. But he's someplace inside this blockade. It's gotta be.
5: Any chance of getting relief for the men in our squad? Some of them been working straight through since yesterday.
6: I'll see. Check with me around 5 this afternoon.
5: Thank you, Skipper.
6: Keep a sharp lookout. One slip. That's all it takes.
0: The search went on. At 3 o'clock that afternoon, the temperature was 95. We sweltered and we waited. At 3:45, Backstrand sent a squad of men into the Union Depot to search it from top to bottom. There was one false alarm when one of the men thought he saw Monterey slipping out a side door into a taxi. It turned out to be a train conductor. At 25 minutes past 4, Backstrand passed along the order to our detail to start moving in, house by house. It was a tedious job, and it went slow. The men were tired. At 5:30, the relief squad showed up. Ben and I stayed on. After another 2 hours of house-to-house searching, the trap was narrowed down to a 3-square block area. A single block wide and 3 blocks.

0: started to get dark. Backstrand ordered out batteries of floodlights. By 8 p.m., the cordon closed in around the last two square blocks.
1: Lines are all set, Skipper. Ready to move.
2: Good.
0: What do you think?
2: Well, we'll know pretty soon, one way or the other.
3: Frank, keep that traffic moving.
2: All right, you two, get going.
1: See you later, Skipper. Joe, let's take a look in here.
0: Okay.
1: Sure is an old building.
0: Yeah. Where'd Kamansky go?
1: I don't know. He's here a minute ago. Oh, wait. There's his flashlight. Down at the end of the corridor there. He's signaling.
0: Yeah, come on. Kamansky?
4: Yeah. Down below, Sergeant, in the basement. Come on.
1: Monterey?
4: He's been there, I think. Yeah, this way.
0: Where?
4: Over here. Now, watch your step. The light's bad. Here he is. Says he's a janitor.
5: Oh, my head.
1: He's been slugged.
0: All right, come on. How'd it happen? Can you tell us?
5: Yeah, a man, a big man, hit me. I came down to empty the baskets. He hit me and ran. Ran over to the new building.
0: The new building? Is that the one next door?
5: Yeah, just a few minutes ago.
0: Nobody's come out of this building for the past half hour. Every door in the place is guarded.
5: No, no, not the doors. He went through the tunnel. I saw him. Over there's the tunnel.
1: I'll take a look, Joe. Mm-hmm.
5: Yeah, the tunnel connects the two basements. Same company, old building, new building. The tunnel connects the basement.
1: Joe, come on.
0: Yeah. Kamansky, get out the backstrand. Tell him what's happened.
4: Right, Sergeant.
0: And call an ambulance.
4: Right.
0: All right, Ben. Through the tunnel.
1: Watch where you're going. The light's bad.
0: Yeah, it is. Is that a door up ahead there?
1: Yeah, I think so. Yeah. Let's go.
0: Good. There's a stairway. Come on. Watch the doors.
1: Joe, the elevator. They're both on the third floor.
0: Let's head for the stairs. Ben, come on.
1: One more floor.
0: Yeah, right. Come on, hurry.
1: Yeah.
0: Look, top of the stairs.
1: There he goes.
0: All right, hold it, you.
1: Stuck in the elevator, Joe. He's going down.
0: Well, we'll never make it on the stairs.
1: Joe, look. Another elevator. The control lever's bent.
0: Let's try it anyway.
1: Yeah.
0: All right, kick the control lever. Kick it, Ben.
1: Good.
0: All right, Ben, knock the lever back. Come on, quick.
1: Yeah.
0: What's the matter?
1: No, it's jammed. We're going fast.
0: All right, let's kick it. Here. No, that doesn't. Can you reach the door control?
1: Wait just a minute. I'll see.
0: Yeah. Okay. Well, he's still in the building.
1: Both elevators are here now.
0: Yeah. Oh. Down the hall, Ben. The office on the left, I think.
1: Yeah. Okay, here we are.
0: All right, keep clear of the door. All right, Monterey, put on that gun and come on out.
6: I'll kill you! I'll kill all of you! All of you!
1: Okay, Joe, let's take it.
0: Watch it, Ben. He's throwing everything he can get his hands on.
6: I'll kill you! Come on! Get off! I'll kill you! Get away! I'll kill all of you!
0: All right, Monterey.
1: Come on, you.
0: Okay, Ben, take him.
1: Yep. Nice looking guy. Clean cut.
0: Yeah.
1: Doesn't figure, does it?
0: What's that?
1: My wife would say... He doesn't look like a killer, does he?
0: What's a killer supposed to look like?
7: The story you have just heard is true. Only the names were changed to protect the innocent.
8: Carlos Monterey was examined by five different psychiatrists appointed by the Superior Court and was found to be sane. He was tried and convicted of murder in the first degree. He was executed in the lethal gas chamber at the state penitentiary. You have just heard the 17th in a new series of authentic cases from official files. Technical advice for Dragnet comes from the office of W.A. Wharton, Acting Chief of Police, Los Angeles Police Department.
7: Tonight's program is dedicated to motorcycle patrolman John Kramer of the El Paso, Texas Sheriff's Department, who on the afternoon of April 26, 1940, gave his life so that yours might be more secure.
8: Dragnet came to you from Los Angeles. You're tuned for the stars on NBC.
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0: Yeah, danger is my assignment. I get sent to a lot of places I can't even pronounce. They all spell the same thing, though, trouble. But when I walk into the commissioner's office, I don't realize this assignment's going to involve my trying to hold an Eastern European country together with my finger ring.
1: Morning, Commissioner. Ruth said you had an assignment for me.
2: I do, Steve.
1: Well, where do I go this time?
2: To jail.
1: Let's have that again.
2: You heard me. I'm sending you to jail.
1: Now, look, so maybe I did pad my expense account a little last month, but that isn't enough reason.
2: Seriously, Steve, there's someone in jail I want you to talk to. A woman.
1: Oh, well, you're sounding better by the moment.
2: I'm afraid you don't get the point.
1: Okay, what is the point?
2: The point is on the end of the Krona Cutlass, and it's a sharp one.
1: Look, jail, sword points. I think you better start at the beginning, Commissioner.
2: Take a look at this map, Steve. See this little country in Eastern Europe?
1: What about it?
2: Politically, it's on the fence right now. And as you know, that country has had a history of violence stretching back hundreds of years.
1: Wait a minute. The Krona Cutlass, isn't that regarded as a sort of symbol of unity in that country?
2: Whoever has had it in his possession has always been able to rally the country behind him, yes. The Krona Cutlass has been a symbol of unity, or rather was.
1: What do you mean, was?
2: Just before the end of the war, the Krona Cutlass was given to a U.S. Army lieutenant for safekeeping by one of their national leaders. Shortly after that, the lieutenant was reported missing in action. And neither he nor the sword has ever been located.
1: I still don't see what all of this has to do with my talking to a lady in jail, Commissioner.
2: That lady is the missing Army lieutenant's wife. This morning, the police got an anonymous tip that she had in her possession a jewel from the handle of the Krona Cutlass.
1: What?
2: That's right, Steve. They picked her up and brought her in. The jewel was in her purse.
1: You trying to tell me that the Army lieutenant's really alive and has been sending jewels from the sword back home one at a time for his wife to sell?
2: I'm only giving you what facts we have at this time, Steve. But I think there's a lot more to it than appears on the surface.
1: Oh, for instance, maybe this whole thing's a frame, huh?
2: I think it is. But thinking it and proving it are two different things. Naturally, that country is clamoring for the return of that sword.
1: Well, we've got to find it before we can return it.
2: Right. And I think you know there are interests in that country who would prefer that the sword not be returned, or if it is, that they're the ones who return it.
1: Yeah. That figures all right.
2: The most important newspaper over there is hooked up with these same interests, Steve. The story of this woman's arrest has already leaked out, and they're making capital of it. That's why we've got to act fast. Now, Steve, get down to the jail. Talk to the lieutenant's wife and get her story. Then go anywhere and do anything you have to find that sword and deliver it to the proper officials. Well, that's it. You've got your assignment. Good luck.

0: The National Broadcasting Company is presenting Dangerous Assignment, starring Brian Donlevy in the role of Steve Mitchell, colorful two-fisted government agent. At all those places of the world where danger and intrigue walk hand in hand, there you'll find Steve Mitchell on another Dangerous Assignment.
1: Sure, I've got my assignment. Just a simple matter of trying to locate an old beat-up sword. But the difference is that this particular sword could determine the fate of an entire nation. And I know that somewhere along the line, I'm sure to tangle with an outfit who'll be trying their best to give me that sword. Right in the neck. So, I mosey down to the jail and talk to the Army Lieutenant's wife, Mrs. Rogers.
2: I'm glad you came, Mr. Mitchell. Maybe you will believe me. Nobody else around here seems to.
1: Well, suppose you start from the beginning, Mrs. Rogers.
2: All right. 5 years ago, my husband was reported missing in action. I was convinced that he'd been killed. I still am.
1: Go on.
2: In the last letter I received from him, he mentioned something about having a valuable sword in his possession. The Kroner something or other.
1: Kroner cutlass.
2: Yes. He said that it had been entrusted to him so that it wouldn't be captured by the enemy. That was the only thing he said about it. And I never heard from my husband again.
1: Then how do you account for having one of the jewels from that sword in your possession?
2: This morning a man came to my door. He handed me a small box and said it was for my husband. Before I could recover from the shock, he'd gone. In that box was a jewel.
1: I see.
2: Well, I didn't know what to do. Finally, I decided to go to the police. But on the way here, I was arrested. I guess they didn't believe I was coming here to give it to them. Later, they told me that that jewel had come from the handle of the sword.
1: Yeah.
2: You believe me, don't you?
1: I'd like to. Look, you say a man came to your door and handed you that jewel this morning. Had you ever seen him before?
2: No, never.
1: Can you describe him?
2: Well, he was short and dark. Well, that's about all I remember.
1: That's not much to go on. Can't you remember anything else about him?
2: I'm afraid not. Wait. His clothing.
1: What about it?
2: He was wearing a pea coat and dungarees.
1: Could have been a sailor. Well, that's still not very much to go on, but I'll guess I'll have to do with it. Thanks for the information, Mrs. Rogers. I'll see what I can find out. Well, at this point, I don't know whether Mrs. Rogers is telling you the truth or not, but there's only one way to find out, so I start checking. Then, 23 cab drivers later, I find one who remembers picking up a sailor from Mrs. Rogers' address and taking him to the waterfront just in time to catch a freighter that was pulling out, the Golden Star. I check further and find that the Golden Star is now en route to Liverpool, England, so I fly to England. And I'm waiting on the dock in Liverpool when the Golden Star pulls in.
3: Pity some people can't learn to stay at home and mind their own business.
4: What? Look, I... Oh, well, my old friend, Inspector Barrett.
3: Hello, Mitchell.
4: How's Scotland Yard these days?
3: Still doing business at the same address, thank you.
4: What are you doing here in Liverpool?
3: No, just dropped down to see what you were doing here. Last time you came over it, I remember, you were looking for a microfilm.
4: Yeah, this time it's a sword.
3: My, my. You should have quite a collection of trophies when you finally round out your illustrious career. Anything I can do to give you a hand, old boy?
4: Thanks, but I doubt it. Unless you want to stand here and watch every seaman who comes off that freighter that's just docking. All I know is that the one I'm after is short and dark, which is going to make it pretty tough.
3: No, not really tough at all, Mitchell. Here.
4: What's this?
3: Just a photograph of the man you're after, old boy.
4: Huh? Hey, how did you get this?
3: Quite simple, really. Your commissioner told us you were coming and why. The Golden Star is a British freighter. So we sent a wireless to the skipper, asking for the name of the seaman who almost missed the ship in the States. He sent us the name, and we nosed around in the hiring hall files and got this picture. Chap named Perkins. Oh, really nothing to it.
4: Oh, well, I got a hunch it wasn't quite as simple as you're making it sound, but thanks anyway. Hey, look, coming down the gangplank.
3: Righto, Perkins himself. And he looks to be in a bit of a hurry. Want to nab him?
4: No, not yet. I'm more interested in seeing where he goes and whom he reports to. Let's tag along after him and find out. We follow Perkins off the pier. He grabs a cab and starts taking side streets, obviously trying to shake off anyone who might be tailing him, but Barrett and I stick. Finally, Perkins' cab pulls up in front of the railroad depot and he disappears inside. We jump out and follow him, but when we get inside, Perkins is nowhere in sight.
3: Well, quite a disappearing act the lad pulled on us, Mitchell.
4: He's got to be around here somewhere, Barrett.
3: Yes, but where?
1: He may try to get on that train that's pulling in.
3: He'd have to be pretty speedy to do that. That's a through train. Doesn't stop here.
1: Oh. Hey, look, that crowd over on the platform.
3: Yes, I got a glimpse of the blighter, too.
1: Come on.
3: Mitchell, he's trying to get through that crowd. Seems to be running from someone.
5: Into
4: the path of the train. Feller
5: got pushed. One side, please. One side.
4: Let us
5: through, please. One side. One side. Stand back.
4: Hey, not a very pretty sight, is he?
3: No. Looks like we're a bit too late. Well, come along. I say, Mitchell.
4: Hmm? Oh, okay.
3: Praying over the blighter is all very well, but...
4: I wasn't exactly praying, Barrett.
3: Well... Well, I saw your lips moving. I'm quite sure you weren't carrying on a conversation with him.
4: No, I wasn't. But someone from a distance might think I was.
3: I see. The chap who pushed Perkins, for instance.
4: For instance?
3: I say, aren't you sticking out the well-known Nick? If the killer thinks you have any information, he's liable to take a try, too.
4: Well, that might give me a lead, and right now I'm fresh out.
3: Strikes me as a rather grim way of getting a lead. Well, where does all of this leave you now, Mitchell?
4: Right in the middle of nowhere.
3: Mm. Looks a little embarrassing for your government at this point, doesn't it?
4: It sure does. A United States Army lieutenant gets a symbolic sword entrusted to him and disappears. Then a jewel from the sword turns up in his wife's possession. Not exactly conducive to good relations between our country and theirs, particularly when the leading newspaper of their country is hooked up with the interests which would like to take over.
3: Yes, I imagine that paper is making quite an issue of the incident.
4: You know, Perkins' murder just now convinces me more than ever that this whole deal is a frame. Perkins was probably hired to deliver that jewel to Mrs. Ford.
3: Mm-hmm.
4: He outlived his usefulness and was killed to shut his mouth.
3: Nice theory, if you can prove it. Well, incidentally, where is that jewel?
4: In my pocket.
3: What?
4: I'm going to turn it over to their Royal Museum. That's where the sword used to be kept. I guess that's my next stop. When can I catch a plane across the channel?
3: Weather's a bit thick for flying right now, Mitchell. Better take the channel boat.
4: Okay. Well, thanks for everything, Barry.
3: Right, yeah. Oh, it was really...
4: Yeah, I know. It was really nothing. Well, see you later, I hope. So I board the channel boat. It's dark and foggy, and as usual, the crossing is rough. And I stand out on deck at the rail, and pretty soon a sad-looking little gent is standing beside me.
6: Oh!
4: A little hard on stomach, huh?
6: Oh, 15 times I crossed this channel. 14 times I am seasick.
4: What happened the 15th time?
6: I fly across.
4: Oh, better that way, huh?
6: No, that time I got airsick.
4: He wanders down the deck and disappears into the mist. I stand there a few minutes more. Then suddenly I hear a little noise behind me and I start to turn. Then I hear someone running at me. I drop to one knee. A knife flashes down at me. I grab a wrist and heave. He goes flying. I don't even get a look at the knife artist. My hunch is that it was C6 Sam, but at this point it doesn't matter, except that having missed me once, they'll probably try again. I get to Paris and take a plane east to the country that the sword belongs to, and I head for the Royal Museum and the curator's office.
7: Good morning. What can I do for you?
4: Well, hello. I was expecting to find someone with a long gray beard. This is quite an improvement.
7: Thank you, but I'm not the curator. Dr. Narzak is. I'm his assistant, Anna.
4: Anna? Steve Mitchell from the United States.
7: Oh, yes, Mr. Mitchell. We have been expecting you.
4: I'm supposed to turn over the jewel from the Kroner Cutlass to the curator.
7: I know. A very unfortunate incident, isn't it?
4: It sure is.
7: Mr. Mitchell, I'm convinced that this is a deliberate plot on the part of those interests which would like to create a rift between our two countries.
4: Well, it's good to hear someone else say that, Anna.
7: Dr. Narzak is quite anxious to talk to you, but he's busy right now. If you care to wander around the museum and look at the exhibit, I'll call you when he's free.
4: So I nose around the museum. It's a typical collection. A few fig leaf characters, a bunch of spears and crossbows on the walls, and a plaster statue of a general on horseback holding a sword in the air.
6: One of our heroes, Mr. Mitchell.
4: Hmm? Oh, I didn't hear you come up.
6: His name is General Krupa. He lived 2 centuries ago, and he was as devoted to our country as I am.
4: Oh, well, speaking of names, what's yours?
6: I am Gabor.
8: the editor of the newspaper here.
4: Oh, yeah, I have heard of your paper, gay boy.
8: And let me assure you, I have heard of you, Mr. Steve Mitchell from the United States.
4: You seem to. So your newspaper is devoted to the welfare of this country, huh?
8: Completely.
4: Sure, sure.
8: And has your interventionist government sent you over here in a feeble attempt to explain away this defamation of our national symbol, the Kroner Cutlass?
4: You know, I'll bet you took those words right out of one of your editorials.
8: The fact remains that your noble army lieutenants feel so little respect for our country that they steal our symbol and sell the jewels from it.
4: Look, Gabor, according to our information, the army lieutenant to whom that sword was entrusted was killed in action several years ago.
8: Obviously, he's alive and in hiding. You could have easily falsified the records.
4: Oh, sure. Tell me, is there by any chance an election coming up in this country soon?
8: That has nothing to do with it.
4: Well, of course not. I was just asking.
8: Do not attempt to cloud the issue. The very fact that you have in your possession a jewel taken from the Kroner Cutlass is proof of our suspicions.
4: Yeah. I must admit it does look sort of bad for us.
8: You pretend to be unconcerned, yet I see you wringing your hands with nervousness. But you have indeed a good cause to be nervous.
4: You're so right, Gabor.
7: Mr. Mitchell, Dr. Marzak will see you now.
4: Thanks, Anna. I'll see you around, Gabor.
8: If you will, Mr. Mitchell, I intend to give your visit here the widest publicity.
4: I'm sure of it.
7: Right in here, Mr. Mitchell.
9: Ah, Mr. Mitchell.
4: Dr. Marzak?
9: I am happy to make your acquaintance. Although I wish the circumstances were more pleasant. Sit down.
4: Thanks.
7: Dr. Marzak agrees with us, Mr. Mitchell, that this could be a plot.
9: That is what I would like to think, Anna. But we cannot close our eyes to facts.
4: I know. And here's fact number one. The jewel from the Kroner Cutlass.
7: Oh, wait.
4: What's the matter, Anna?
7: Let me see that jewel. Mr. Mitchell, this is the jewel you brought with you from the United States.
4: It sure is. Why?
7: But this is just a piece of cheap onyx.
4: What?
9: Anna.
7: It's true, Dr. Marzak. See for yourself. This jewel was not taken from the Kroner Cutlass.

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1: Look, are you sure this stone didn't come from the Kroner cutlass?
2: Of course I'm sure.
3: Let me see it, Donna.
2: Oh, here you are, Dr. Marzak.
3: Why, Anna is right, Mr. Mitchell.
1: Well, my theory is that this deal is a frame, but I hardly think the interest behind it would be stupid enough to give us a phony jewel. Wait a minute.
3: Where are you going?
1: I've got a little errand to do, Dr. Marzak. I'll check with you two later.
4: Mr. Mitchell.
1: Hello, Gabor. Good thing you're still hanging around.
4: What do you mean?
1: Go on into Dr. Marzak's office. I'll bet he's got an interesting story for you.
4: Thank you. I'm certain he has. As a matter of fact, I have that story all set up in print and ready to run.
1: Don't count on it. Gabor disappears into Marzak's office looking like a cat after a seven-course dinner. I get over behind the statue of the sword-holding general on horseback because if my hunch is right, if Gabor and his outfit are behind this deal, he's going to come out of Marzak's office in a hurry, looking like a sick chicken. And 2 minutes later, he does. I follow him outside to a phone booth where he puts in a quick call. Then he heads for a little bar. He downs three drinks in a hurry, looking more nervous by the moment. 10 minutes later, a fat gent comes in and waddles over to him. I slip the bartender a buck and learn that the fat guy's name is Kratz, the publisher of the paper that Gabor edits. I stroll over to them.
5: Hello, Gabor.
4: Oh, Mitchell.
6: Yeah. This is Steve Mitchell from the United States.
5: That's right, Mr. Kratz.
6: You know my name.
5: We all have our sources of information. You publish Gabor's newspaper, don't you?
6: Your information is quite accurate. And how is your mission coming, Mitchell? I imagine you're having great difficulty explaining this incident.
5: Oh? You mean Gabor hasn't told you yet?
6: Tell me what?
4: Well, as a matter of fact...
6: Told me what?
5: That jewel didn't come from the Kroner cutlass.
6: A very feeble joke, Mitchell.
5: It's no joke. Ask Dr. Marzak or his assistant. They ought to know.
4: You see, I was going to tell you I hadn't the time yet.
6: You perhaps felt it was not important, Gabor.
4: This whole thing is a trick, Mr. Kratz. I'm sure of it.
5: You don't sound very sure to me, Gabor. You know, without mentioning any names, it could go together something like this. Someone hires a merchant seaman to deliver a jewel from the Kroner cutlass to a woman in the States, but the seaman pulls a double cross and switches jewels, keeping the real one. That make any sense to you, Gabor?
4: Of course not. I don't know what you're talking about.
5: You know, there could be some heads rolling for a deal like that.
4: I tell you, this whole thing is a trick, Mr. Kratz.
6: If you'll excuse us, Mr. Mitchell, I believe Gabor and I should have a little talk.
4: But, Mr. Kratz...
5: Sure, go right ahead. See you later, gentlemen.
2: Oh, Mr. Mitchell.
5: Hello, Anna.
2: Dr. Marzak began to think you were not coming back. He left a few minutes ago.
5: I'm sorry my errand took longer than I thought, but it was worth it. It's nice to have the pressure on somebody else for a change.
2: I'm not sure I understand you.
5: Oh, it doesn't matter. Would you like a ride home?
2: Oh, well, yes, thank you very much. I'll be with you as soon as I finish soaking my hands. Work around these old relics is not conducive to a good manicure.
5: I can imagine. Here, your hands are all wet. I'll get the phone.
2: Oh, never mind.
5: No trouble. Hello. Hello? Hello?
2: What's the matter?
5: I don't know. Nobody answers.
2: I'll take it.
5: There you are.
2: Hello? Hello? Oh, it was probably a wrong number.
5: Oh, I wonder.
2: What do you mean?
5: I think I know where that call came from, Anna. I could hear a balalaika playing in the background. It could have been from the bar I just came from. There was a balalaika there, too.
2: But who could be calling me from a bar?
5: That's a good question. Well, come on.
2: It's very thoughtful of you to take me home, Steve. Here, I'll turn out the lights.
5: Dark out here in the main hall.
2: Yes. Be careful not to bump into General Cooper's horse.
5: You think he might kick me?
2: If he did, it would be quite an event. Turn to the right here.
5: Okay. I guess you have every square foot of this place memorized, huh?
2: Just about. Oh.
5: What's the matter?
2: Oh, I left my gloves in the office. It'll only take me a minute. Wait here.
5: I stand there in the dark, waiting. Several minutes go by, and I'm just about to go back to the office to see what happened to Anna when
1: I hear a faint creaking sound to one side of me. I hit the floor. Something plunks into the wall over my head. I get to my knees and start circling in the dark. But the room is empty except for a heavy crossbow lying on the floor.
2: Steve?
1: Over here, Anna.
2: Oh, wait, I'll turn on the lights. There. Are you all right?
1: Farther, no.
2: What happened?
1: Somebody took a pot shot at me with a crossbow.
2: What?
1: That surprise you?
2: Oh, yes, of course. What do you mean?
1: You know, it took you a long time to find those gloves, Anna.
2: What are you talking about?
1: Long enough for you to have come back here in the dark and gotten that crossbow down off the wall.
2: Steve, whatever put such a ridiculous idea into your head?
1: Let it go for the time being. Come on, let's go.
2: This is my apartment just ahead, Steve.
1: Okay.
2: You still suspicious of me, Steve?
1: I guess right now I'm a little suspicious of everything, Anna.
2: Perhaps if you were to come up and let me mix your drink, Steve, you might find out that your suspicions were completely unjustified.
1: I might, at that. Okay, I...
2: Oh, what is it?
1: Nothing. Look, I don't think I'll be able to make it, Anna.
2: Oh, but
1: I just remembered something I have to take care of right away. I'll be seeing you. What's changed my mind is a glimpse of a figure standing across the street in the shadows. I get in my car and drive around the block and come back. The guy is gone. I look up at Anna's window and the lights are out. Suddenly, it hits me. I pound upstairs and down the hall to her door. There's a

0: windows are closed. The gas is on full tilt, and Anna's lying on the bed. I turn off the gas and open the windows. Anna. Anna. Here. I'll get you over to the window. Don't try to talk until you get some fresh air in your lungs. There you are. That's better.
1: Oh, yes. Yes, much.
0: What happened?
1: Oh, someone knocked on my door. And when I opened it, whoever it was hit me. I didn't get a chance to see who. That is all I remember.
0: Hmm. Well, at least this attempt on your life sort of takes you off my suspicious list.
1: But why would anyone want to kill me, Steve?
0: I don't know, unless... Hey, wait a minute. Put it together this way. Only three people outside the enemy's camp know that the jewel is a phony. You, Dr. Marzak, and myself.
1: So?
0: So, first an attempt is made on my life, that crossbow gag at the museum. Then an attempt is made on your life just now. Sort of looks like the opposition is trying to keep that jewel switch a secret, doesn't it?
1: Oh, Steve, that means...
0: That means they'll probably try next for the third name on the list, the guy who has that phony jewel right now.
1: Dr. Marzak.
0: You know his home phone number?
1: Oh, yes. I'll call him right away.
0: Tell him to lock himself up in a hurry. These babies were up against believing moving fast.
1: I know, they... Hello? Let me speak to Dr. Marzak, please. What? How long ago? Do you know where he went? Oh, I see. An appointment. Oh, thank you.
0: Where is he?
1: Well, according to the butler, Dr. Marzak had a 10 o'clock appointment at the museum.
0: Who with?
1: Someone who telephoned him earlier in the evening. The butler doesn't know who.
0: Someone who phoned him? Yeah. Could be the same guy who called the museum when I answered the phone. And in my book, that adds up to Gabor.
1: Steve, Gabor will try to kill Dr. Marzak.
0: That looks that way. What time is it?
1: 10 minutes to 10.
0: That gives us just 10 minutes to get there. Come on, let's go. You got a key to the front door of this joint, Anna?
1: Yes, right here.
0: Good. Haven't got any time to waste. Hey, who's that gent roosting in front of the door?
1: I don't know. I've never seen him before.
2: What do you want?
0: Get out of the way. We want to see Dr. Marzak.
2: The curator does not wish to be disturbed.
0: Oh, who told you that? Dr. Marzak or Gabor?
2: Get away from here before I...
0: Sorry, Buster. Come on, Anna. Get this door open.
1: Yes. They are probably in Dr. Marzak's office. I hope we're in time to prevent Gabor from killing him.
0: So do I. Where's that turn in the hall?
1: It's right here.
0: Oh, yeah.
1: Oh, look. There's a crack of light under Marzak's office door.
0: There was a crack of light, you mean? The lights just went off.
1: Oh, shall I turn them on out here?
0: No, I don't want us to be silhouetted when I open that office door. Well, here we are. Now, get down.
1: All right.
0: Here goes. Well, I push it past my ear, then I hear a back door slam. I open it. A flight of stairs. I start up. Then I see a figure coming down at me. I drop to one knee and throw a shoulder into it. Doors flying. Bottom and lies still. There's enough light to tell me that the stairs I'm on lead to a balcony which overlooks the main hall of the museum. I start up them again, then a voice from above stops me.
3: Where is it?
0: Steve Mitchell, where are you, Dr. Marzak?
3: Above you, on the balcony.
0: Are you okay?
3: Yes, I'm quite all right, thank you.
0: One slug hits me in the shoulder and bounces me back against the wall. Now, at last, I know who the real leader of the opposition is. Dr. Marzak. I flatten myself against the wall and inch up the rest of the stairs. He's shooting blind, and if I've counted correctly, his gun is empty by now. I reach the balcony, then I see a glint of metal. He's coming at me with a battle axe. I duck just in time. Yeah. Axe cuts the air an inch above my head. I let him have a left. Brother. Yeah, he just winged me. You can turn the lights on now.
1: All right. Oh, Steve, look.
0: Yeah, that statue of General Krupa. Marzak must have fallen right on top of the sword in the general's hand. Oh. His weight broke the sword off and he fell to the floor. Not a very pretty sight, is it?
1: Oh, no. Steve, wait.
0: What's the matter?
1: That sword. That is the Kroner cutlass.
0: What?
1: Yes. There's a coat of plaster over it, but some of it cracked away. It is the Kroner cutlass.
0: Well, how about that? Marzak must have had it hidden right here all the time in the general's hand. Well, I've got to hand it to him. He couldn't have picked a better hiding place.
1: But why, Steve?
0: Oh, it's pretty simple. Marzak and his outfit probably figured that after thoroughly discrediting my country with that stolen jewel gag, they'd produce the sword along about election time and win enough votes with it.
1: But I don't understand why Marzak was stupid enough to use an imitation jewel.
0: He wasn't.
1: What do you mean?
0: Here's the real jewel from the Kroner Cutlass, Anna. I've had it right here in my pocket all along.
1: But that jewel you showed us.
0: That one I pried out of my finger ring. You see, when I was talking to Gabor outside Marzak's office, I realized he was counting pretty heavily on the fact that the jewel I had came from the sword. So I figured it might put the pressure on him a little if I substituted a phony stone. It did.
1: Well, I hope Dr. Marzak realized before he fell on the sword that his treacherous plans did not succeed.
0: I'm sure he did, Anna. Matter of fact, you might say that Dr. Marzak finally got the point.
4: Dangerous Assignment, starring Brian Donlevy as Steve Mitchell, was written by Bob Reif and Adrian Jondo, and music by Robert Armbruster, and was produced and directed by Bill Karn. Be with us again next week at this same time when Brian Donlevy, starring in the role of Steve Mitchell, will embark on another Dangerous Assignment. Dangerous Assignment came to you from Hollywood's Radio City. Enjoy The Man Called X next, and later it's Dennis Day on NBC.

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1: This is Orson Welles, speaking from London.
2: The Black Museum. Here, in the grim stone structure on the Thames, which houses Scotland Yard, is a warehouse of homicide. A warehouse where everyday objects, a woman's necklace, a pair of spectacles, an iron ladle, all are touched by murder. These small white boxes, they're familiar objects. They might have contained sleeping pills or a mild sedative or just aspirin. But no, they contained
3: arsenic. Comparatively tasteless, isn't it, Inspector?
4: Yes, sir. The murderer counted on that.
3: Obviously. Nasty way to die. And the boxes, they look so, well, innocent.
2: Today, those white boxes can be seen in a place of special honor. In the Black Museum.
5: From the annals of the Criminal Investigation Department of the London Police, we bring you the dramatic stories of the crimes recorded by the objects in Scotland Yard's Gallery of Death, the Black Museum.

0: And here we are, the Black Museum. Scotland Yard's mausoleum of murder. Takes curiosity and perhaps a little courage to wander through this long, ghostly room, all around arranged so very neatly as the evidence of man's rages, of woman's cruelty, of the rogue beast who lies waiting just beneath the veneer of civilization, waiting to kill. Yes, here lies death. Here death seems deliberate, murder almost moderate. Here in the echoing quiet, one is a spectator amid an orgy of violence, expressed so calmly by ordinary objects. A filing spike was created for the piercing of papers, you know, to maintain orderliness on a clerk's desk, not for the purpose to which this spike was put. A piercing of the neck, the base of the skull, where the brain conjoins with the spinal column. Yeah, here we are. The white boxes, a little bit yellowed with age. The neat, spidery penmanship on the tiny labels fading now, but still legible. Curry's Pharmacy, Glasgow, Scotland, they say. And the date? January 1857. They were certain they had a case. The prosecutor for the Crown. The procurator fiscal, they called him. And the quiet man in charge of homicide, Inspector Webster. The prosecutor was quite definite about it.
1: We'll have no trouble at all. It'll be a hanging.
2: There seems to be plenty of evidence.
1: You sound doubtful, Inspector.
2: Juries can be emotional, you know. When that happens, the evidence goes out of the window.
0: Juries haven't changed much. Almost 100 years, have they? But rather, in the old tradition, let the guilty go free occasionally than have one innocent perish. They presented their case. In proper order, each fact, large or small, in sequence, was paraded before the 12 good Scotsmen who sat in the jury box there in Glasgow almost 100 years ago. First, there was the landlady, Emile D'Angelis' landlady. She told of that summer evening in 1856.
3: Why, Mr. D'Angelier, you are dressed up this evening.
4: I have a reason, a very lovely reason. Do you like my waistcoat, madame?
3: Quite striking. You ought to catch the lady's eye.
4: I trust it will. Do just that, madame.
3: How do you do it? Dress the fashionable on your salary, Mr. D'Angelier.
4: Ah, that is something I have learned from the frugal Scots, madame. I have indeed. You will excuse me. I must catch the steamer to Rawalin. And a garden by moonlight.
0: A happy little man, that summer's evening, Emile D'Angelais. A happy, strutting little man in his new waistcoat, his well-pressed jacket, his smart hat. On the way to the quay to board the side-wheel steamer, he met his friend Robert Dougal. Mr. Dougal was a witness, too. His story was just as simple.
5: Emile! How are you? As if I needed to ask. You are the sport this evening.
4: Thank you, Bobert. You look well yourself.
5: Don't tell me if you don't want to, but I'll wager you have a rendezvous.
4: I do. And you know, you introduced us.
5: With Madeline? Madeline Smith?
4: No other, my friend.
5: But the Smiths are at Rowallan. Then you've met the family?
4: Not yet, Robert. But very soon. Tonight, just Madeleine. How long after tonight shall I have to wait for the family to accept me?
0: How long, little man? How long indeed? That was a good part of the problem. Robert Dougal was temporarily excused from the witness box. The next witness was a letter. A letter which tried to recapture on paper the wonder of a summer night of young love.
6: Oh, Emile. Oh, my darling.
4: Madeleine, my love.
6: Shh, whisper, sweet. They are not asleep yet.
4: How can I whisper when my heart wishes to shout from the housetops?
6: Emile, you are sweet.
4: My darling, is this not a night for lovers?
6: Come, darling. There is a quiet place I know where the moon will be reflected in the water and no one will be near. Don't let the gate bang, darling. We don't want my father finding us now.
0: A garden gate shuts softly, and footsteps, a man and a woman, fade away into the sounds of the night. It would be nice if we could leave the story here. But we can't. Nor could the prosecutor. There were more letters, many, many more, written by both young people. Letters which detailed the progress of the summer and of a love affair.
4: Madeleine, your return will coincide with the opening of the social season. You will go to all the dances, all the parties, but without me at your side. I cannot stand to picture this, even to myself. Madeleine, let me be your husband in truth. I cannot stand.
6: Have faith in me. Have I not proven my love? Oh, Emile, the tears which bathe this paper, they are tears of longing, longing to be with you.
0: There was more, much more. It all seemed endless, eternal, like the love these two pledged each other. But August moved into September and September into the fall. Presently, as the prosecutor didn't fail to point out, the social round swept over Glasgow and over the Smith family, of course. Madeline was caught in the whirl with her family. Here, Robert Dougal was recalled to the witness box. This part of his evidence, if evidence it was, held a touch of wistfulness, of pathos even.
4: Do you think this is the proper place to stand, Robert?
5: Not proper, but correct for our purpose. They'll have to pass this way.
4: There's quite a crowd, is there not?
5: The public dances of the Glasgow season are always crowded. They say more matches are made at these affairs.
4: Do not say that, my friend. This is my great fear, that she will meet someone.
5: But she loves you.
4: What am I? A 10-shilling packing clerk. I am nothing. Her family do not even know I exist. Where are they? Has something happened? I must...
0: He stood there, on the stairway leading to the ballroom, waiting so impatiently. The little man in the fancy waistcoat, beneath which was so much pride and so much love. And then, at long last, he saw her alight on her father's arm from their carriage, start up the stairway.
4: She is... She's a princess, is she not, Robert?
5: She's a very pretty girl, but then... I'm not in love with her.
4: I will speak to her.
5: No, you mustn't. Not here.
4: Madeleine. Miss Smith.
5: No, it would be unforgivable. Don't embarrass her like this.
0: She passed within arm's length and seemed not to notice him, standing there waiting so eagerly for the acknowledgement which never came. Shortly afterwards, the two young men went into the ballroom themselves. Emile saw his Madeleine whirling in the waltz, heard her laughter.
6: Why, Mr. Minna, I cannot allow you to speak to me like that. My father would consider...
4: Robert, this is what I have nightmares over.
5: Patience, Emil, patience.
4: That is what she says. Patience, Emil, patience.
5: She's going into the conservatory. Quick, Emil.
4: Do I dare?
5: What, didn't you see? She looked at you, pointed with her fan.
4: Wait for me, Robert.
5: With pleasure, my friend.
6: Emil, here, behind the arbor.
4: Madeleine, oh, my dear.
6: You shouldn't have come, and yet I'm glad you're here.
4: If I could have only but one dance with you.
6: Impossible, darling. My father noticed you on the steps. I told him it was Robert who spoke my name. I don't think he believes me.
4: Let him know me. I am not ashamed of what I do. I will not be a clerk forever.
6: Not now, not tonight. I must be quick. They will be missing me. Darling, tomorrow night, come to the house. You know my window on the ground floor with the railing. We will talk about it then. Tomorrow, after the family is asleep.
0: The ground floor window, where the cat bars, to keep out cats. Or was it young lovers? A strong, if decorative, grill. But there was an area entrance. According to the letters offered clearly in evidence, Emil was admitted via the area entrance to the gracious old house in Glasgow.
4: Madeleine. Oh, Madeleine.
6: Quickly, darling. In here, my sitting room. Here we are. We must be very quiet. My eldest sister is just above, and my father sleeps very lightly.
4: Madeleine, when? When?
6: I must await the proper moment.
4: And in the meantime, must I come to the area entrance in the dark of night, sneaking like a thief? I did not steal your love. You gave it, darling. You gave it.
6: What I gave, I can take back.
4: No, you cannot.
6: Oh, of course not, dear. And we must not quarrel either. Our summer was too lovely for us to spoil it now. I have made some tea, my dear. It must be cold outside. Shall we have tea together and pretend we are the happy married couple we want to be?
4: Oh, of course, darling. Of course, whatever you say. Only let us be
0: happy. It was a domestic scene. How the letters reveled in it. Charming, delightful. Two young people pretending marriage and staid middle age. And then, in due course, and in proper chronological order, the prosecutor introduced Mr. Curry, owner and chief dispenser at Curry's Glasgow Pharmacy.
7: Yes, the defendant. It was the defendant there in the prisoner's box who bought the arsenic from me. I was told it was for the destruction of weeds and rats.
0: The destruction of weeds and rats. Well, be that as it may, today those little white boxes can be found in the Black Museum.
8: In just a moment, we will continue with the Black Museum, starring Orson Welles.

0: And now we continue with The Black Museum, starring Orson Welles.
1: White is the bride's color, they say. In China, white is the color of mourning. Perhaps white was the right color for the little boxes in the Black Museum. The evidence continued. There was the stolid, honest police constable. He had a simple, sad little tale to tell. It began with a sound such as children make when they play with sticks on an iron grate. But this was not a child. This was a lover calling to his love. While the onlookers were policemen and death.
2: Emmy, for heaven's sake, you'll wake the family.
3: I had to see you, darling. I had to.
2: I told you, Emil, I could not see you tonight.
3: What? Was he here again?
2: Was who here again?
3: You know whom I mean. That Minok.
2: Since you mentioned it, yes, he was.
3: So you could not see me?
2: We must be discreet, darling. It's perfect camouflage. Father likes Mr. Minnock. As long as Father thinks I pay attention to Mr. Minnock, he will not suspect that I am in love with anyone else.
3: Are you in love with me, Madeleine?
2: Emil, how can you ask that?
3: Oh, forgive me. Forgive me, my darling. At the time, I do not know what I am doing or saying. Here it is November. The summer seems so far away.
2: Yes. The summer. Emil, go home. I cannot let you in tonight.
3: Madeleine, to stand here, talking through bars.
2: Oh, you'll catch your death of cold. Glasgow in November. Damp, almost bitter. Oh, please go home, Emil, where you'll be warm and safe. I'm chilly standing here.
3: No, not until I have held you in my arms once more.
2: Emil, stop it. It's so late, so cold.
3: Yes. Cold and almost bitter.
2: Good night, Emil.
3: Madeleine! Madeleine! You can't! You mustn't! Madeleine! I'll find a way. We will go off to South America. We will get away. Madeleine, listen to me.
4: Here, here, no, what's all this?
3: It's nothing, Constable.
4: This is near the time to be rattling windy grates. It's much too cold for serenading, you know.
3: You do not understand.
4: Oh, don't I? I was young myself not so long ago. Now, on your way, young fella. Mr. Smith is a good friend of mine. I'll no have lovesick boys disturbing his daughters this time of night. Off with you now. Get on to your house. Understand, little man? I'm telling you to move along.
3: Yes, Constable. I understand.
1: But did he understand? Did Emile d'Argelais understand that this was the beginning of the end? That the summer was over and forever? Perhaps. Perhaps not. Perhaps he wouldn't let himself understand. However, this is all conjecture. The prosecutor was concerned with facts in their proper order. And so his next piece of evidence was a letter.
2: In view of what appears to be the termination of our affair of the heart, will you be gentleman enough to return my letters to me at once, together with my portrait? I flatter myself that you have not destroyed either my picture or the missives I sent you while we felt more tenderly towards each other.
1: There was no answer. Madeleine tried another approach.
2: Once we meant something to each other. I trust those moments are not unhappy memories. If they are happy at all, will you honor their memory by returning my letters and the miniature I gave you?
1: Still, no answer. Emil brooded in his room, on his job. And then suddenly there was a change. The prosecutor brought this to the attention of the jury by recalling Emil's landlady to the witness box. She told an interesting story.
5: Well, Mr. D'Angelier, you haven't stopped at my pier glass in a long time.
3: I have had no reason to until tonight.
5: Oh, a lady?
3: Yes, a lady.
5: With a warm heart from your smile.
3: With a warmer heart than she has shown in some time.
5: I see. You're a faithful person, aren't you?
3: I have always hoped I could be.
5: You're not looking very well. I expect to see you improve in health, Mr. Dangelier, as you improve the problems of your heart.
6: Thank you, madame. Thank you from the bottom of my heart. If you will excuse me, I must not be late tonight.
1: I must not be late tonight, he said. Yes, tonight of all nights, he must not be late. Jauntily, the little packing clerk left the house where he lived in his furnished room. There was no record, no witness, the prosecutor admitted, of what went on that night between the jaunty Emile and the beautiful Madeline. But the landlady had more to say, and what she had to add was a tale which was neither jaunty

0: Mother Dorzelye, are you ill? What's wrong? Do you want a doctor? Can I help you, Mr. Dorzelye? Mr. Dorzelye! Mr. Dorzelye, what is it? You look as if you'd crawled home on your hands and knees.
1: Yes. Yes, I did. The last block

0: Yes. Yes, I did. The last block. The pain. The pain. I cannot stand the pain.
1: I shall call a doctor. You're sick. You're very sick. You must have a doctor.
2: The good woman hurried up the street, aroused the doctor whose surgery was on the corner, and together they hurried back and up the stairs to the little man's shabby room.
3: What is it, man? Where's your pain?
0: Leave me alone. I want to die.
1: Good heavens, Mr. Dangerlier.
3: He will die unless you help me yourself. Madam, have you any mustard in the house?
1: Mustard? Whatever for?
3: An emetic. This man has been poisoned. Quickly now.
1: Oh, yes, yes, of course. I must have some somewhere.
2: They did their best, the doctor and the landlady. But their best was to no avail.
3: He's gone.
1: Oh.
3: A bad end. My guess is arsenic. It'll take an autopsy to find out for certain. However, now it's the turn of the police.
2: The police, in the person of Inspector Webster, gave testimony at the trial.
4: Inspector, tell the jury what the medical stated.
5: Death caused by a large quantity of arsenic taken by mouth, probably in tea.
4: And what did you find in a small wooden chest in the victim's room, Inspector?
5: A packet of letters in perfect chronological order from the prisoner to the deceased.
4: Thank you, Inspector. One thing more. Did you arrest the prisoner?
5: I did.
4: Did you warn her that anything she might say could be used in evidence against her?
5: I did.
4: And what did she say?
5: Too bad. He was a nice little man. If he hadn't been so persistent, I might have liked him better.
4: Thank you again, Inspector.
2: There was more, a little more. Mr. Curry, the pharmacist, was called back to the witness box.
4: How many times did the defendant come to your shop, sir?
6: 3 times. Each time she bought 6 pennyworth of arsenic.
4: And what reasons did she give for these purchases?
6: First, it was killing weeds in the back garden. Then it was rats at the Smith's country place. And finally, rats at their city house.
4: Did anyone else connected with the defendant ever stop in your shop?
6: A servant. One of the men servants from the Smith's house. He asked for prussic acid to whiten the defendant's hands, he said. I told him nice young lady shouldn't have poison like that around. I refused to sell it to him. She came for the arsenic herself about 2 weeks later.
2: The defense made 2 points. The sweetness and the excellent background of the prisoner. The fact that no one found any evidence that the poison had been administered by the prisoner. No one saw her do it, was the claim. The judge made the usual charge. The jury retired. They returned to a tense courtroom. Madeline Smith rose at the court's command and faced the jury. The foreman spoke briefly to the point.
7: We find the case for the Crown not proven. Our verdict is not guilty.
2: So ended the trial of Madeline Smith. Were the jury right? We shall never know. History is as silent as the little white boxes which lie upon a shelf in their customary place. In the Black Museum. Not proven, the jury said. The courtroom spectators burst into tears. Madeline Smith was too young, too lovely for the citizens of Glasgow circa 1856 to believe her a murderess. She went free. Some 22 years ago, at the age of 90, Madeline Smith died in the United States, where she'd sought forgetfulness and a new life. Yes, they cheered when she was freed, but the whispers persisted. The whispers followed her to the new world. Now, I don't think there really ever was a new life for Madeline Smith, because she died a spinster and is remembered as a mystery. A mystery which perhaps only the little white boxes could ever have solved. At any rate, there they are in their customary place. And there they'll stay. In the Black Museum.

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I remain, as always, obediently yours.

0: I came across Mr. Kipling in the meadow by the church. If I've painted that spire once, he said, I've painted it a dozen times. 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
3: First Precinct, Sergeant Burns. Shooting? Where? Well, who shot? Then how do you know there's a shooting? Yeah, I see. Well, who told you to call the police?
4: You are in the muster room at the 21st Precinct, the nerve center. A call is coming through. You will follow the action taken pursuant to that call from this minute until the final report is written in the 124 room at the 21st Precinct.
3: All right, wait there for the officers. Yeah, right there where you are. No, you don't have to call the ambulance. I'll take care of it. You just wait there for the officers. Okay. Yeah.
5: 21st Precinct. It's just lines on a map of the city of New York. Most of the 173,000 people wedged into the 9/10 of a square mile between Fifth Avenue and the East River wouldn't know if you asked them that they lived or worked here. Whether they know it or not, the security of their homes, their persons, and their property is the job of the men of the 21st Precinct.
4: The 21st, 160 patrolmen, 11 sergeants, and 4 lieutenants, of whom I'm the boss. My name is Kennelly, Frank Kennelly. I'm captain in command of the 21st. I was working my night tour, 4 p.m. to 8 a.m. At 11:15, I returned to the station house from patrol, and after signing the blotter, went directly to my office to read and approve a file folder of reports that had accumulated during the tour. I had also instructed the 124 man to post on the bulletin board the names of 2 patrolmen working the 12 to 8, informing them to see me on their arrival at the station house. Yes, come in.
6: You want to see me, Captain?
4: Oh, come in, Hanneman.
6: Yes, sir.
4: Close the door.
6: Yes, sir, Captain.
4: Hanneman, I got a 49 from the chief clerk concerning you today.
6: Yes, sir.
4: And after I got the 49, I asked to see the payroll sheet.
6: Yes, sir.
4: I just want to know how you do it.
6: Do what, Captain?
4: After deductions for federal withholding tax, the pension fund, the uniform loan account, health insurance, and the garnishment the chief clerk's office sent the 49 up about, the city will give you exactly $52.20 for half a month's pay. I'd like to know how you're going to live on that.
6: I'd like to know, too, Captain.
4: What's this garnishment about? Who'd you owe?
6: Nobody, Captain.
4: Well, you must have owed somebody, or they wouldn't have garnished your wages.
6: I went co-signer on a note, Captain, for my brother-in-law, my sister's husband.
4: And he defaulted?
6: Yes, sir.
4: Why did you let it get to court? The garnishment doesn't look good on your record.
6: Well, sir, when I got served with the complaint, I called him up, and he said, don't worry about it. He'd take care of it. He'd get it straightened out. So I didn't worry about it.
4: You ought to see what a man's prospects are before you go on his note.
6: My sister married him, Captain. I figured that was good enough.
4: Excuse me?
6: Yes, sir.
4: 21st Precinct, Captain Kennelly.
7: Sergeant
4: Burns,
7: see you. The
4: judge
7: came for to know if
4: your aunt
7: speaking to us.
4: Yes, put him on, Sergeant.
7: I told him you were. He said he was coming downstairs.
4: Oh, all right. Tell him to come right in.
7: Yes,
4: sir. A $52.20 paycheck. You'll have to do better than that, Hanneman.
6: Yes, sir, but don't worry about me, Captain. You see, I'm single and living at home with my folks, so I'm not in too bad shape.
4: Mm-hmm. You still have to do better.
6: I expect to, Captain. This is my last month as a probationer, so I get more money there. Plus the fact I lost 2 days when I went sick in the seat, and my brother-in-law says he'll get the whole thing straightened out by next week.
4: Well, at least I'm glad you're optimistic.
6: There's nothing else I can be, Captain. The check couldn't get any lower, only higher.
4: Well, see that it does. Get rid of that garnishment.
6: Yes, sir.
4: All right, get on the job. We've got to talk to the detective commander.
6: Yes, sir. Thank you, Captain. Hello, Lieutenant King.
8: Adam.
6: Go ahead, Russ.
8: Oh, yeah, thanks. Oh, come in, Matt. Shut the door, Hanneman.
6: Yes, sir. Captain, you know acting Captain Russell Larkin of the Safe and Lost Run.
8: Oh, yeah, sure, Matt. How are you, Larkin?
6: Fine, Captain.
8: Sit down. Pull that chair over, Matt.
6: Yes, sir.
8: Well, what have you got, Matt?
9: We think we've got a deal on 84th Street, Captain. You give us about 6 men.
8: Right now?
6: I hope soon, Captain.
8: What is it, Matt?
9: It's the Safe and Lost Squad case, Captain. We just got in on it ourselves. Russ?
8: Well, we've had these 3 boxmen under surveillance for more than 2 weeks, Captain. 2 of my detectives made this one boy. His name is Eddie Dorkin.
0: as he was walking on the street in the garment district a week ago Tuesday.
10: I see.
0: They recognized him as a safe burglar and took out after him to see where he'd lead them. I kept him under surveillance all that day. Nothing. After he went home that night, I sent two more men to relieve them and instructed them to keep up the surveillance.
9: Captain, this Eddie Jordan is a pretty good boy. Just finished a bit in Sing Sing. Been up there since 1946.
10: Mm-hmm.
9: How many deals was he right in when you got him then, Russ?
0: Well, we caught him in the act of burglary, and he admitted to three more. So this time I figured we had something. I told him to stay with him. They did. All last week. Nothing. Last night he went to a bar down in Greenwich Village, Sullivan Street. He walked into the place and went right to a booth. There were two boys waiting in there. One of them we made right away. Philip Frigio. We handled him before. The other one we don't have a complete line on yet. They call him Matt, and that's all we know about him until now. Three of them had a couple of beers apiece and sat and talked for nearly 2 hours.
10: Well, this Philip Frigio, was he with Dorking on these deals in 46?
0: No, Captain. The two boys who were with him then are still up there. But Frigio was in while Dorking was, and that's where they probably got together.
10: Mm-hmm. What's this deal on 84th Street?
0: This afternoon, about 5 o'clock, they all three met again. This time in a bar on 86th Street. They had a beer and talked. Then they all left together. They walked around the corner and down to 84th. They stood across the street from this 7-story loft building. Must be Spriggio's job. He was talking, the others were listening. Everything seemed to be okay. So they walked toward Lexington Avenue and went down to the subway. On the train, one of the detectives got right up close to them. All they were talking was baseball. Dorkin got off at 14th Street, Spriggio and Mack rode on to Brooklyn. When Dorkin got off, he said, "I'll see you tonight."
10: Tonight up on 84th Street, you figure?
0: Yes, sir. Got the building planted now. Four of my men and four of Lieutenant King's. All they got to do is show up.
10: Oh, it's getting kind of late, isn't it? It's almost 11:45.
0: They'll be there, I think.
10: All right. What do you need from us, Matt?
9: Well, we'd like about 8 patrolmen and a sergeant, sir.
10: Mm-hmm. Are you anticipating a lot of trouble with them?
9: We want to be ready for it, Captain.
0: I want those boys, Captain. I want to let them go into the building. Get in wherever they're going and start working on the safe. I want a good case against them. We grab them at the front door in the hall before they break into the offices. They'll have to squeeze out of it with unlawful entry. I want them in the act of committing burglary. So we'll need the street well covered, and we'll need men on the roof for the adjoining building.
10: All right. You'll get the men.
0: Yes, sir.
10: Excuse me. 21st Precinct, Captain Konami.
11: Sergeant Francis,
10: yes.
11: Is Captain
10: Clark
11: going
10: to take
11: the
10: officer with
11: him?
10: Yes, he is.
11: One of the detectives
10: is bringing
0: him
11: to the office.
10: Oh, all right.
0: Look, see you. Oh, thanks, Captain. Captain Larkin.
9: We'll be turning out the
0: floor
9: quite soon, huh, Captain?
10: Yeah, in a few minutes.
0: Yeah. Where's Sawyer? Yeah. What? Have you ever seen her before? Where are they now? Yeah, all right. We'll be right over. Yeah, that's right. Okay. Well, they got there.
9: All three of them, huh?
0: Yep, all three of them plus another. A girl.
9: A girl?
0: Yeah, they drove up in Spriggio's car. They parked it down the block. Frigio, Dorkin, and Mac took the tools and walked out of the building. They left the girl sitting in the car. They went around to the side and started to work on the door to the loading dock. They just got in.
10: What floor did they go to?
0: I don't know yet, Captain. Let's go and find out.
10: Before I left the station house, I told the desk officer, Lieutenant Snyder, to replace Sergeant Burns on telephone switchboard duty. Sergeant Burns was then instructed to select 8 men from among those who were reporting for the 12 to 8 tour. He was told to take these men to a point around the corner, out of sight from the loft building, until he received further instructions. Then, with the two detective commanders, I rode to the opposite end of the block, where it had been arranged that we meet Detective Morton Little of the Safe and Loft Squad.
12: Yes,
9: there he is.
10: Thanks, Matt.
9: Let's go. Mort.
0: Captain Larkin. This is Lieutenant King, Captain Kennelly, Detective Little.
9: There it is.
0: Where's the car they came in, Mort?
9: Across the street here, about 45, 6 feet down the block.
0: Oh, yes.
9: Philip, 2-door.
0: Mm-hmm. I don't see the girl in there.
9: Oh, she isn't in there, Captain. As soon as they got inside the building, she left the car and went to the bar and grill there. She's been sitting in there at the bar ever since.
0: Mm-hmm. Alone?
9: Well, she may think she's alone, sir, but there's one of the men from the squad here drinking beer right next to her.
0: Kenny, is that right?
9: Kenny, Dan Kenny.
0: Oh, yeah.
9: How'd they get the block planted, Russ?
0: There were 4 men in cars in front of the building.
9: There's 6, Captain. Sawyer and Dick Schreiber drove up a few minutes ago there in front of the building, too.
0: Oh, good. There's 2 men on foot close to the loading dock. 2 men in the doorway down the street. Are they still there, Mort?
9: Yes.
0: You know what floor they went to?
9: No, sir, not yet. We haven't seen any lights flash on the building. They might still be working on the floor from the hall to the office there.
0: Mm-hmm.
9: Can the girl see the front of the building from where she's sitting in the box?
6: Yes, sir. I guess that's the idea. We're going in the bar. She can see everything.
0: Well, what do you say we talk to her, Matt? She can tell us what floor they're hitting.
9: All right with me. Captain?
10: Well, you better leave me out of it, Matt. If I walk in there with a uniform on, it'll tip with cops right away. You might not want to do that.
6: Yes, sir. We might not. Boyd, you stay here.
11: Yes, sir.
6: Okay, Matt.
10: All right. I'll see you.
6: You've got a good skipper in this precinct, Matt. He knows what the score is.
9: Well, he came up through the detective division.
6: Yeah?
9: He was a squad commander before the war.
6: Oh.
0: Well, let's see what we can get out of this girl before we tip over the law.
6: We're the law, huh?
0: Okay?
6: Okay with me.
9: There's the two men planted at the loading platform.
6: Yeah. Those boys come out, they won't know what hit them.
9: Don't expect them to come out for a while yet, do you?
0: Not if they're at the safe. Your man, Kinney, in the bar, he won't tip anything when we walk.
6: Walk in, will he?
0: He won't even know it.
6: Good.
0: Well, we got a string of about 11 safe jars. I hope this clears.
6: Hope so, too.
9: It's all right with me.
6: Okay.
0: Maybe the lady would move over one so we could sit together. Would you, lady?
12: Would I what?
0: Would you move over a stool so my friend and I could sit together?
12: Yeah, okay. Plenty of room down there, then.
0: Well, thanks. I just like to be near the door. I've got a phobia about these things.
12: Yeah.
13: Well, it'll be, gentlemen.
6: Got any beer on draft?
13: Just some bottles.
6: Okay. What kind?
13: Any kind.
6: Two.
13: Okay, any kind.
0: I didn't mean to be a nuisance and put you out, lady.
12: That's fine.
9: So I told him I don't care if it's triple time. I don't want to work Saturday. 5 days enough for me.
6: Yes.
9: Want me overtime during the week?
0: Oh, yeah. Second, there, wait. Miss?
12: Miss?
0: Yes, you're not waiting for anyone, are you?
12: What's it to you?
0: Well, I just figured if you've got nothing to do, neither have we.
12: I've got something to do.
0: No harm in asking.
12: Yes, sir.
6: Well, how's this?
0: All right.
6: That's fine.
0: 60 out. Well, how about a little conversation until your something to do shows up?
12: Listen, what do you think I am?
0: Well, you have to be with the conversation.
12: I'm busy, I told you.
0: I realize
12: that. If I told you I'm busy, just let me alone.
13: Hey. That kind of stuff don't go in here, fellas.
6: What kind of stuff?
13: You don't know the lady, don't talk to her.
6: You'll talk to her. We're detectives.
13: Cops, you mean?
6: Cops, yeah.
13: Oh.
12: Well, what was this?
6: What floor are Eddie Dawson and them on across the street?
12: I don't know.
6: What floor are they on?
12: I don't know anybody across the street.
6: Look, we're not kidding you. Why don't you kid us? What floor are they on over there?
13: Listen, let me see that badge again, will you?
6: Here, mister. Real. Go stand over at that end of the bar and be quiet.
13: Yes, sir.
6: I'll be quiet. Where are they? What floor?
12: I don't know what floor. They talk something about print stuff. That's all I know.
6: There are two print shops. One on the fifth, one on the seventh. Which one?
12: I don't know, honest.
6: Whose girl are you, Eddie?
12: Yeah, Eddie. I don't know anything to do with me now, will
6: he? Well, I'll put it this way. Let's say he won't have much time for you.
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10: The young woman friend of the safe burglar, Eddie Dawking, identified herself as June Keeson. She gave her address as 334 Perry Street, Greenwich Village. While acting, Captain Russell Larkin of the Safe and Loft Squad moved her to a booth in the bar and grill for further questioning. Lieutenant Matt King, commander of the 21st Squad, instructed Detective Kinney, who had been in the place, to inform me and the Safe and Loft Detective Mort Biddle that the girl was in custody. The detectives and uniformed officers on the job were to move in closer as planned while all the information available was obtained from the girl.
0: All right. Sit down there in the booth.
12: Where? Which side?
0: You side. Take a seat. Now, you're not going to waste any of our time, are you, June?
12: No, I don't want to waste any time.
0: What are you doing here? Why'd you come along?
12: Because Eddie asked me.
0: He asked you to commit burglary and you're just doing it? You must like him a lot.
12: I don't know anything more.
9: Look, come out will you? You know why they're here, and you know why you're here. You're not Sadie.
12: I'm not committing burglary. Am I?
9: What are you getting out of it?
12: I don't know. You can promise me anything.
9: What'd you get last time?
12: How'd you know I did it before?
9: I guess. Okay, Russ. Kenny's on his way. They'll get set. Good. Did Eddie tell you to wait in the car or in here?
12: In here.
9: Listen, how'd that thing start up?
13: I put a nickel in it.
9: Pull out the plug.
13: Yeah.
9: Why in here?
12: He thought if I was sitting in a car, a cop or something might pass by and start asking questions. If I was in here having a drink, nobody would ask me questions.
9: You could see the front of the building across the street and the loading dock, couldn't you?
12: Yeah, I could see.
9: You were supposed to watch them, weren't you?
12: Yeah.
9: What were you supposed to do if you saw the cops come up?
12: Nothing.
9: Now, look. Told you to stop kidding around. Got no time to play. What were you supposed to do?
12: I was supposed to sit in the car while they were working on the door. Behind the wheel. If I saw a cop car down the street, I was supposed to turn on the headlights and start the motor. If I saw a cop walking down the street.
9: Yeah? Then what?
12: After they got inside, I was supposed to get out of the car and come in here and sit at the bar and have a drink.
9: And watch the building.
12: And watch the building.
9: The cops.
12: For anything that didn't go right. Somebody going inside, for instance, not cops.
9: What were you supposed to do?
13: Well, fellas, you got your beer sitting there. Want me to bring it over?
9: No, just get over there behind the bar, will you?
13: Hey, whose place of business is this, anyway?
9: Mr. Keenan, we appreciate the favor. Now, yeah. What were you supposed to do, Jimmy?
12: What was I supposed to do when?
9: If you saw the police coming up to the building.
12: Oh, well...
13: You guys sure is curious.
9: Yeah.
12: If I saw the cops or somebody, I was supposed to go to the phone booth and call the number.
9: What number?
12: The number Eddie gave me.
9: What number is it?
12: Talk about a 5409.
9: All set outside. With you in a minute, more scarcely. You were supposed to call that number and what?
12: I was supposed to call and it rang three times and hang up, you know, to warn him.
9: That's the phone number up in the place they're making the safe.
12: Oh, that's it, isn't
9: it? Mort.
11: Yes, sir?
9: They're making one of the printing shops, either the fifth floor or the seventh floor. The number up there is Eldorado 52098. Check it out and see which floor the phone is on, will you?
11: Yes, sir, right away.
12: But he's going to be mad. He's going to be awfully mad.
9: No, I wouldn't be surprised.
12: He's going to blame me. He always does.
9: Wouldn't that be just like him?
11: Have they got guns?
12: Eddie and Mandy, me?
11: That's for me.
12: Well, I don't know about the others, but Eddie has, I think.
11: Don't you know?
12: Yeah, he's got one.
11: What kind?
12: A gun, a pistol.
11: Like this one?
12: Yeah, something like that. With the thing that spins around where the bullets go in like that. He always wants me to learn how to shoot it, but I'm scared of guns. I don't like them.
11: Well, what about Mac and the Still? You don't know whether they have guns?
12: Well, I'm not very well acquainted with them. Eddie is my friend. I wouldn't know if they had guns. They don't go around showing them to me, you know.
11: Yeah, we know.
12: But you don't have to worry about Eddie. All he wanted out of there was the money from the safe. He don't want to hurt anybody. He wouldn't shoot anybody. Not Eddie.
11: Now, take it from me, Joan. There's only one reason a man carries a gun. That's to use it.
0: Burglary, defined as breaking and entering with intention to commit a felony, is one of the most difficult crimes to prove. The big-time burglars, the safe crackers, are so law-wise that a conviction against them is seldom possible unless they're unlucky enough to be caught in the act of committing a crime. They are often caught in the act, but it's seldom due to chance. The Safe Loft and Truck Squad, a group of specialists in the Detective Division of the New York City Police Department, charged with the supervision and investigation of this type of crime, have developed the technique of catching burglars in the act. The girl, June Cheesham, already in custody, was taken to the station house. The telephone number was checked, and it turned out to be that of the concern on the seventh floor. Officers were posted on the roofs of the two adjoining buildings, both only four stories high. All doors and exits from the loft building were covered. We waited until 12:30. Then 1 o'clock. 1:15. At 1:20 a.m., Acting Captain Russell Larkin of the Safe and Loft Squad, Lieutenant Matt King, commander of the 21st Squad, and I held a conference in a doorway across the street from the loft building.
9: Well... What do you think, man?
11: I don't know. Either they're having an awful time getting that safe ripped, or they spotted the activity on the street. They're not going to come out if they know we're down here waiting for them.
9: Captain?
0: Well, they could be taking this long with the safe, couldn't they,
9: huh? Yes, sir, they could. These boys know their business. They wouldn't tackle anything and be too tough to touch it. They want something they can rip it fast and get out.
0: Well, you think we ought to go get them?
9: Yes, sir. I think it's about time we did.
0: Okay.
9: There's no elevator. You gotta walk up. If you turn on the power for the elevator, they'll know we're coming.
11: If they don't know it already.
9: If they don't know, there's no sense in telling them, Matt.
11: Agreed.
9: Now, we've got to cover the inside fire stairs. The hearers coming up the main stairs, they're liable to head down the others.
11: Yeah.
9: We'll detail four men to start up the fire stairs the same time we start up the main stairs.
0: Five stair doors are locked on the stair side, all up and down the building. So are the main stairs.
11: Well, how do we know we're going to be able to get on the seventh floor from the stairs?
0: And that's the way they went up. They give me the door.
10: If they're nowhere down here, they might have left the seventh floor and gone to some other.
0: Yeah, possible, Captain. We'll examine all the locks and try the doors on the way up.
10: Okay.
0: Matt, you lead the detail up the firewall. All right.
11: Well,
0: okay. You take one of my men, one of yours, and two uniformed officers.
11: You instruct somebody to open up and let us on the floor the first thing.
0: As soon as we get up.
11: Okay.
0: I'll take two of my men, two of yours, Matt, and two patrolmen up the main stairs.
3: What about me, Ross?
10: Do I go with you?
0: Well, sure, Captain, if you want to.
10: I want to.
13: That's the building manager just out here, Captain Larkin.
0: Oh, good. What does he say about the layout? Pretty much as we understand it.
13: Yes, except the sixth floor. It's not occupied, all right, but there's a lot of shipping crates on the floor.
0: Okay. Has he got the keys to the doors all up and down on the main stairs?
13: Yes, he's got a master key.
0: Good. Tell him I'll be with him in a minute, huh?
13: Yes, sir, I'll tell him.
0: All right. I guess that's it.
10: Except what?
0: Oh, one of us ought to stay in charge down on the street.
10: Who do you suggest, Ross?
0: Well,
10: I know what's on your mind. If there's any fireworks up there, you don't want the ranking officer to get hit. Well, if there's any fireworks, the ranking officer would look awfully silly waiting down on the street, wouldn't he?
0: I'm sorry, Captain.
10: Forget it. I would have tried the same thing if there were an inspector on the job. And it wouldn't have worked either. The men were given their assignments and told of their duties. At 1:28 a.m., we crossed the street and entered the building via the main door. Lieutenant King and his detail went to the rear and started up the firewall. Acting Captain Larkin, Detectives Mort Little and Richard Schreiber of the Safe and Loft Squad, Detectives James Kinney and Daniel Goldman of the 21st Squad, Patrolman Hanneman, Sergeant Burns, and I started up the main stairs toward the seventh floor. En route, we examined the doors and locks on each floor. The second and third floor doors had not been tampered with. Neither had the fourth, nor the fifth. With guns drawn, we continued up to the sixth.
3: Stop calling. He's not going to answer you.
14: Listen, I had enough. Those two of you anymore.
15: All right. Stand up where we can see you.
14: Yeah, okay. Just don't sit anymore.
15: I'm
14: dead, see?
15: Throw that gun out here.
14: Where?
15: Over here, over this way.
14: Yeah, here
15: it comes. All right. Get those hands way up over your head.
14: Yeah.
15: Step over there in front of that window.
14: Yes.
15: That's right. Now lean up against the window. Come on. Both hands against the window.
14: They are. They're up there.
15: Here's the other one.
16: He's not going to bother us, Captain.
15: Mm-hmm.
16: There's his gun.
17: I got it. All right. Now just stay like that.
14: I got nothing else.
17: All right. Sit on the floor. Against the wall.
14: Yes, sir.
17: Now sit there.
18: Everything okay here, Captain?
15: Yeah. Give Captain Larkin a handle, then.
18: Yes, sir. All right, sit still there.
17: That's Matt King at the fire door.
15: I'll better let him in.
17: Yes, sir. It'd be a good idea.
18: Now, look, I'm not going to tell you again.
15: All right, just a minute.
17: Everything all right, Captain?
15: Yeah, I think we've got a couple of dead burglars, Matt.
17: Oh.
15: All right, come on down this way.
11: Well, I sure wound up on the wrong side of the door, didn't I?
15: Have patience, Matt. You're moving up higher on the captain's list all the time. When you get made, you can be on whichever side of the door you want.
3: 21st Precinct, Sergeant Burns. Beating up a girl? Where? On the street?
4: Between 82nd and 82nd.
15: And so it goes, around the clock, through the week, every day, every year. 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Anyone can catch the brass ring, or the brass ring can catch anyone.
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5: Sherlock Holmes.

We present Barry Foster as Sherlock Holmes and David Buck as Dr. Watson in a new dramatization of the short stories by Sir Arthur Conan Doyle. The Red-Headed League, dramatized by Michael Bakewell.

0: My good friend, Mr. Sherlock Holmes, had a love of all that was bizarre and outside the conventions and humdrum routine of everyday life. Yet few of the adventures which I have had the good fortune to chronicle have exhibited features quite so bizarre as that of the Red-Headed Deed, an affair which began, I believe harmlessly enough, with a conversation between a pawnbroker and his assistant.
1: Oh, I wish to the Lord, Mr. Wilson, that I had your head of hair.
2: What did you say, Spalding?
1: Well, I said I wished I had your head of hair, Mr. Wilson. Here's another vacancy for the League of the Red-Headed Men.
2: Oh, what's that?
1: Well, it's in the Morning Chronicle. I'll read it to you, Mr. Wilson.
2: Yeah, you're right.
1: And to the Red-Headed League, on account of the bequest of the late Ezekiah Hopkins of Lebanon, Pennsylvania, USA.
2: Yeah.
1: There is now another vacancy open which entitles a member of the League to a salary of £4 a week for purely nominal services.
2: What?
1: All red-headed men who are sound in body and mind and above the age of 21 years are eligible. Apply in person on Monday at 11 o'clock to Duncan Ross at the offices of the League, 7 Pope's Court, Fleet Street.
2: Yeah, that's a hoax, surely.
1: Did you say you never heard of it?
2: Well, you know me, Spalding. I never put my foot across a doormat for weeks on end. What's it all about?
1: Well, as far as I can make out, the League was founded by an American millionaire, Ezekiah Hopkins.
2: Yeah.
1: He was very peculiar in his ways. He was himself red-headed, and he had a great sympathy for all red-headed men.
2: Oh.
1: So when he died, it was found that he had left his enormous fortune in the hands of trustees with instructions to apply the interest to the providing of easy births to men whose hair is of that colour.
2: But there'd be millions of red-headed men who would apply.
1: Oh, there were not as many as you might think, Mr. Wilson. But Hopkins first struck it lucky in London, so it seems. And the affair is confined to Londoners.
2: Oh.
1: But he wanted to do the old town a good turn. And it's not just any kind of red hair thereafter. Yeah, it has to be real bright, blazing, fiery red, like yours, Mr. Wilson.
2: Yeah?
1: Well, perhaps it would hardly be worth your while to put yourself out of the way for the sake of a few hundred pounds.
3: My Lord Spalding. Might take your breath away. Just like a custom monger's fur. I've never seen anything like it. I wouldn't have thought there were so many redheads in the whole country. Oh, that's useless. We'll never get through.
4: Oh, don't despair, Mr. Wilson. There's not a head there that can compare with yours. Don't be bashful, sir. We'll find a way through.
3: But it's impossible.
4: Now, just hold on to me, sir. We'll get through. Yeah, that's the way. Yeah, but mind your back, sir.
3: Yeah,
4: please.
3: Don't you think you're
4: just hold on tight, Mr. Wilson, sir. Excuse me, my friends. Do you mind letting us through?
3: Oh,
4: thank you kindly. Nearly there, Mr. Wilson. Don't despair. Now, up these steps and through this doorway. There you see, sir. I told you we'd get through. And only one man ahead of us. That must be Mr. Duncan Ross at the desk.
3: Oh. His hair's even redder than mine.
2: Not much of a place, though, is it, Spalding?
4: Oh, just you wait and see, sir.
5: And your name is Ambrose Maxtoe. Well, as Mr. Maxtoe, I call your hair Phil Callis myself. I mean, you can't really call that red, can you? And where do you come from?
6: Lewisham?
5: Lewisham, well, that settles it. Lewisham doesn't qualify.
6: Well,
5: you
6: might have
5: time.
6: Next,
5: please. Ah. Oh, my dear sir. Do please step this way. What a magnificent specimen.
1: This is Mr. Jabez Wilson, and he is willing to fill a vacancy in the League.
7: And you are admirably suited for it, Mr. Wilson. You have every requirement. I cannot recall when I have seen anything so fine. Just let me look at you. It would be injustice to hesitate. You will, however, I am sure, excuse me for taking one obvious precaution.
4: Yeah. Let go, sir.
7: Ah, no. I perceive that all is as it should be. But we have to be careful. for we have twice been deceived by wigs, and once by paint. I could tell you tales of cobbler's wax, which would disgust you with human nature. I just put these poor, inferior fellows out of their misery.
1: The vacancy has been filled.
7: Time, wouldn't have come up. Now, Mr. Wilson, let me introduce myself. My name is Duncan Roth, and I am myself one of the pensioners upon the fund left by our noble benefactor. When shall you be able to enter upon your new duties?
0: Well, it is a little awkward, for I have a business already.
1: Don't you worry about that, Mr. Wilson. I'll be able to look after that for you.
0: What will be the hours?
7: 10 until 2.
0: Ah, well, Mr. Ross, that might suit me very well. I've a little pawnbroking business, you see. Most of my business is done in the evenings. And the pay?
7: Is £4 a week.
0: Oh, and the work?
7: Is purely nominal.
0: What do you call purely nominal?
7: The most important point is that you have to be in the office the whole time.
0: I see.
7: If you leave, you forfeit your position forever. The will is very clear on that point.
0: Yes.
7: No excuse will avail, neither sickness, nor business, nor anything else.
0: But what exactly does the work consist of?
7: You are to copy out the Encyclopedia Britannica.
0: Oh.
7: You will find the first volume in that press over there. You must find your own pens, ink, and blotting paper, but we provide this table and chair. Will you be ready tomorrow?
0: Yes, most certainly.
7: Then, goodbye, Mr. Jabez Wilson, and let me congratulate you once more upon the important position which you have been fortunate enough to gain.
0: That's how it was, Mr. Holmes. For 8 weeks, I turned up every morning sharp at 10 and began my work. Every Saturday, Mr. Ross would come in and plonk down 4 golden sovereigns on my desk.
1: And was he there all the time?
0: After a time, he did not come at all, but of course I never dared leave the room for an instant.
1: It is all quite singular, don't you agree, Watson?
7: Quite extraordinary.
1: Okay, continue, Mr. Wilson.
0: Well, gentlemen, I had written about abbots and archery and architecture and armor and Attica, and hope that with diligence I might get onto the bees before very long. And then suddenly the whole business came to an end.
1: To an end?
0: Yes, sir. I went to my work this morning at 10 o'clock, but the door was shut and bolted with a little square of cardboard hammered on with a tack. Here it is. You can read it for yourself.
1: The Red Headed League is dissolved October 9th, 1890.
0: I cannot see there's anything very funny. If you can do no better than laugh at me, I can go elsewhere.
1: No, sit down, Mr. Wilson. I really wouldn't miss your case for the world. It is most refreshingly unusual.
0: Mm.
1: But there is, if you'll excuse my saying so, something just a little funny about it. Tell me, did you manage to trace Mr. Ross?
0: Well, that's just it, Mr. Holmes. It seems his name wasn't Ross at all. He told the landlord his name was William Morris, that he was a solicitor who wanted the room while his new premises were set up. He left a forwarding address, 17 King Edward Street.
1: And did you go there?
0: It was a manufactory of artificial kneecaps. I came straight away to you.
1: And you did very wisely.
0: Is there anything else I can tell you, Mr. Holmes?
1: About what?
0: About the business, about myself.
1: About yourself? It's obvious that you have at some time done manual labor, that you take snuff, that you are a Freemason, and that you have been in China. That much I've been able to deduce.
0: How in the name of good fortune do you know all that, Mr. Holmes? How did you know, for example, that I did manual labor? Well, it's as true as gospel. I began as a ship's carpenter.
1: Your hands, my dear sir. Your right hand is quite a size larger than your left. You have worked with it, and the muscles are more developed.
0: Well, where is snuff, then?
1: Snuff?
0: Oh. Yeah. And the Freemasonry?
1: I won't insult your intelligence by telling you how I read that, especially as, rather against the strict rules of your order, you use an arc and compass, breastpin.
0: Oh, of course. I forgot that. What about China?
1: The fish, which you have tattooed immediately above your right wrist, could only have been done in China. I've made a small study of tattooed marks and have even contributed to the literature of the subject.
8: The trick of staining the fish's scales of a delicate pink is quite peculiar to China. When, in addition, I see a Chinese coin hanging from your watch chain, the matter becomes even more simple.
0: Well, I never.
8: But I'm more curious to know about this assistant of yours who first drew your attention to the advertisement. Has he been with you long?
0: He had been with me for a month when the affair first started. He wanted to learn the business and was prepared to work for half wages. Otherwise, I would have had a job to pay him.
8: Indeed. I don't know that your assistant is not as remarkable as your advertisement.
0: He has his faults. Never was such a fellow for photography. Snapping away with the camera when he ought to be improving his mind and diving down to the pawn shop cellar like a rabbit to develop his pictures.
8: And what's he like, this Vincent Spaulding?
0: Well, he must be over 30, Mr. Holmes. Yet there's no hair on his face. Small, stout, built, very quick in his ways. He's got a white splash of acid upon his forehead.
8: Has he, by Jove? Have you observed that his ears are pierced for earrings?
0: Why, yes, sir. He told me that a gypsy had done it for him when he was a lad.
8: That will do, then, Mr. Wilson. I shall be happy to give you an opinion in the course of a day or two. Today is Saturday. I hope that by Monday we shall come to a conclusion.
0: Thank you, Mr. Holmes. It would be a weight off my mind to find out who was behind this stupid prank. Good day, gentlemen.
8: Yes. Well, Watson, what do you make of it all?
9: Me? I make nothing of it at all. Yes, it is a most mysterious business.
8: It's quite a three-pipe problem. I beg you, Watson, that you won't speak to me for 15 minutes.
0: He curled himself up in his chair with his thin ears drawn up to his hawk-like nose, and there he sat with his eyes closed and his black clay thrusting out like the bill of some strange bird. I had come to the conclusion that he had dropped asleep. Then, suddenly, up he sprang.
8: Ah, set us out your place at St. James's Hall this afternoon. What do you think, Watson? Could your patient spare you for a few hours?
9: I have nothing particular to do today. My practice is never very absorbing.
8: There's a good deal of German music on the program, which is more to my taste than Italian or French. It is introspective, and I want to introspect. Put on your hat. We're time to call at Mr. Jabez Wilson's pawn shop on the way.
9: Saxe-Coburg Square. What a very prepossessing neighborhood. No wonder Mr. Wilson finds business so bad.
8: And there it is. Jabez Wilson and three somewhat grimy gilt balls. Now then, let us try a simple experiment.
9: What exactly do you hope to learn from beating the pavement, Holmes?
8: My dear doctor, this is a time for observation, not for talk. We are spies in an enemy's country. I think we might, however, try the door.
10: Good day, sir. Would you care to step inside?
8: Thank you. I only wish to ask you how you would go from here to the Strand.
10: Third right, fourth left.
8: How very obliging of you.
10: Good day, sir.
8: Smart fellow there. He is, in my judgment, the fourth smartest man in London for daring. And with that accent, I'm not sure that he hasn't a claim to be the third. Now then, Watson, we know something of Saxe-Coburg Square. Let us see what lies behind it.
9: Evidently, Mr. Wilson's assistant counts for a great deal in this mystery of the red-headed league. I'm sure that you inquired your way merely in order that you might take a look at
8: him. Not him.
9: Oh. What then?
8: The knees of his trousers.
9: Knees of his trousers? What did you see there?
8: What I expected to see. Now, I'd just like to remember the order of the houses behind here. It is a hobby of mine to have an exact knowledge of London.
11: There is Mortimer's, the tobacconist. A little newspaper shop. It's a Kilburg branch of the City and Suburban Bank. Vegetarian restaurant. And McFarlane's carriage building depot, which carries us to the end of the block.
12: And now, Doctor, we've done our work, so it's time we had some play. Let us be off to violin land, where all is sweetness and delicacy and harmony, and there are no red-headed clients to vex us with their troubles.
0: All afternoon, he sat beside me in the stalls, wrapped in the most perfect happiness, gently waving his long, thin fingers in time to the music, while his gently smiling face and his languid, dreamy eyes were as unlike those of Holmes the sleuthhound, Holmes the relentless, keen-witted criminal agent, as it was possible to conceive. Yet I knew well that it was at such moments as these that he was at his most formidable.
11: This business at Kilburg Square is serious, Watson.
12: Why serious?
11: A considerable crime is in contemplation. I have every reason to believe that we shall be in time to stop it. But today, being Saturday, rather complicates matters. I shall need your help tonight.
12: At what time?
11: 10 will be early enough.
12: I shall be at Baker Street at 10.
11: Very well. And I say, Doctor, there may be some little danger, so kindly put your army revolver in your pocket.
0: I trust that I am not more dense than my neighbors, but I was always oppressed with a sense of my own stupidity in my dealings with Sherlock Holmes. Here I had heard what he had heard and seen what he had seen, yet he saw clearly what had happened, while to me the whole business was still confused, even grotesque. What was this nocturnal expedition, and why should I go armed?
11: Our party is complete. Watson, I think you know Mr. Jones of Scotland Yard.
13: Yes, indeed.
14: We're hunting in couples again tonight, Doctor. Our friend here is a wonderful man for starting a chase.
11: And let me introduce you to Mr. Meadowriver, who is to be our companion in tonight's adventure.
13: Yes, I hope a wild goose may not prove to be the end of our chase.
14: We may place considerable confidence in Mr. Holmes, sir. He has his own little methods, which are, if he doesn't mind me saying so, just a little too theoretical and fantastic. But he has the makings of a detective.
11: Oh, well, if you say so, Mr. Jones, that's all right. Still, I confess I shall miss my rubber. This is the first Saturday night for 37 years that I have not had my rubber.
15: I think that you will find that you will play for a higher stake tonight than you have ever done yet, and that the play will be more exciting. For you, Mr. Meadowether, the stake will be some £30,000. And for you, James, it will be the man upon whom you wish to lay your hands.
14: Ah, John Clay, the murderer, thief and forger. I would rather have my bracelets on him than on any criminal in London. He's a remarkable man, is John Clay. His grandfather was a royal duke. And he himself has been to Eton and Oxford.
15: Yes.
14: I've been on his track for years, and I've never set eyes on him yet.
11: Well, I hope that I may have the pleasure of introducing you tonight. It is past 10, however, and quite time that we started. Two hansoms are waiting outside. If you will take the first, gentlemen, Watson and I will follow in the second.
14: We're close now, Watson. This fellow, Meadowether, is a bank director and personally interested in the matter. I thought it as well to have Jones with us. He's as brave as a bulldog and as tenacious as a lobster if he gets his claws on anyone. Now, you see where we are, Watson?
13: Oh, yes, the street by Saxe-Coburg Square, where you were so meticulous in noting the order of the houses.
14: Precisely, Watson. And we are about to enter the City and Suburban Bank.
13: If you'll be so good as to follow me, gentlemen. After you, Holmes.
14: I must say the building seems secure enough.
13: Of course it is. At this present time, we have to be particularly careful.
16: Why, sir?
13: Our French gold, Doctor. Now take care coming down the steps, gentlemen. They're quite steep. We've had several warnings that an attempt might be made upon it.
16: Your French gold?
13: Yes. We had occasion some months ago to strengthen our resources. And borrowed for that purpose 30,000 napoleons from the Bank of France.
16: What?
13: Now, this is the the vault in which it has been stored. No, you never had occasion to unpack the money. Now, that crate there contains 2,000 napoleons packed between layers of lead foil.
17: You're not very vulnerable from above.
13: No, from below, Mr. Holmes. The floor has been particularly strengthened. Well, it sounds quite vulnerable.
17: I really must ask you to keep quiet. You're imperiling the whole success of our expedition. Might I beg that you would have the goodness to sit down upon one of those crates and not to interfere?
13: Yes.
11: You will observe what the cement has been whittled away from between the flagstones.
9: Good Lord, yes.
11: Mm-hmm.

0: Inspector.
1: Well, I'm sitting in the dark.
0: I'm afraid so. We have an hour or so to wait. But first of all, we must choose our positions.
1: These are daring men. You may do us some harm unless we are careful. I shall stand behind this crate, and you behind it. Then when I flash a light upon them, close in swiftly. If they fire, Watson, have no compunction about shooting them down.
2: Of course.
1: Are you ready, gentlemen?
3: Yes.
2: I suppose so.
1: Then I will close the lantern. And now, we must be silent and wait.
4: What a time it seemed. It was but an hour and a quarter, yet it appeared to me that the night must be almost gone and the dawn be breaking above us. Then I saw a gleam of light appear between the stones of the floor. It lengthened until it became a yellow line, and then a gash seemed to open and a hand appeared. A white, almost womanly hand, which felt about in the center of the little area of light.
5: It's all clear.
3: Have you the chisel and the bags, Archie?
1: I have them here.
5: Then up you come.
6: Run for it, Archie!
1: No use, John Clay. You have no chance at all.
3: So I see. I fancy that my pal is all right. I see you've got his cape tail.
7: There are three officers at the door in Saxe-Coburg Square. We've stopped all the holes.
3: Indeed. Well, you seem to have done the thing very completely. I must compliment you.
7: And are you? Your red-headed idea was very new and effective.
3: You'll see your pal again presently, Mr. Clay. Just hold your hands while I fix the garbage.
7: I beg that you will not touch me with your filthy hands. You may not be aware that I have royal blood in my veins. You have the goodness also, when you address me, always to say, sir, and please,
3: and sort. Right. Well, would you please, sir, march upstairs, where the cab will be waiting, to carry your highness to the police station.
7: That is better. Farewell, gentlemen.
4: Is enough for you, Holmes?
3: Perfect, thank you. You see, Watson, it was quite obvious from the first that the only possible object to this fantastic business of the advertisement of the League and the copying of the Encyclopedia Britannica must be to get this not over-bright pawnbroker out of the way for a number of hours every day. It was a curious way of managing it, but really it would be difficult to devise a better. The method was no doubt suggested to Clay's ingenious mind by the colour of his accomplice's hair. The £4 a week was a lure which must draw Mr. Jabez Wilson, and what was it to them who were playing for thousands? They put in the advertisement. One rogue has the temporary office, the other rogue incites his employer to apply for it. And together they managed to secure his absence every morning in the week. From the time I heard of the assistant having come for half wages, it was obvious to me that he had some strong motive for securing the situation.
4: Yes, but how could you guess what the motive was?
3: Had there been women in the house, I should have suspected a more vulgar intrigue. That, however, was out of the question. The man's business was a small one. There was nothing in his house which could account for such elaborate preparations and such an expenditure as they were at. It must then be something out of the house. What could it be? I thought of the assistant's fondness for photography and his trick of vanishing into the cellar.
4: The cellar.
3: There is the end of this tangled clue. Then I made inquiries as to this mysterious assistant and found that I had to deal with one of the coolest and most daring criminals in London. He was doing something in the cellar, something which took many hours of the day for months on end. What could it be once more? I could think of nothing save that he was running a tunnel to some other building.
4: Amazing, Holmes.
3: So far, I had got when we went to visit the scene of action. I surprised you by beating upon the pavement with my stick.
4: By Jove, you did, of course. I see it now. You were trying to find out whether the cellar stretched out in front or...

0: Behind.
1: Exactly. It was not in front. And then I rang the bell, and as I hoped, the assistant answered it. I hardly looked at his face. His knees were what I wanted to see.
0: Yes, of course.
1: They were wrinkled and stained. They spoke of those hours of burrowing. Then the remaining point was, what were they burrowing for? I walked round the corner, saw the City and Suburban Bank abutted on our friend's premises, and thought that I had solved my problem.
0: But how could you tell that they would make their attempt tonight?
1: Well, when they closed their lead offices, that was a sign that they cared no longer about Mr. Jabez Wilson's presence. In other words, they had completed their tunnel. But it was essential that they use it soon, as it might be discovered or the bullion might be removed. Saturday would suit them better than any other day, as it would give them 2 days for their escape. For all these reasons, I expected them to come tonight.
0: Reason it out beautifully, Holmes. It's so long a chain, and yet every link rings true.
1: It saved me from ennui. Alas, I already feel it closing in upon me. My life is spent in one long effort to escape from the commonplaces of existence. These little problems help me to do so.
2: That was Barry Foster as Sherlock Holmes and David Buck as Dr. Watson in The Red-Headed League by Sir Arthur Conan Doyle. 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Jabez Wilson was played by Jeffrey Matthews, John Clay by Michael Harbour, Duncan Ross, Michael Deacon, Inspector Jones, Jack Holloway, and Mr. Merriweather by Stephen Hancock. The play was directed in our Birmingham studios by Roger Pine.
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7: Are you willing to undertake a dangerous mission behind the enemy lines, knowing you may never return alive?
8: What you have just heard is the question asked during the war to agents of the OSS, ordinary citizens who to this question answered, yes.
7: This is Cloak and Dagger.

black warfare, espionage, international intrigue. These are the weapons of the OSS. Today's story, The People in the Forest, is suggested by actual incidents recorded in the Washington files of the Office of Strategic Services. A story that can now be told.

0: plane began to slow down. And then it circled slowly. Someone pulled the cover off the jump hole, and I got my first view of France. Occupied France. August 1944.
1: Action station.
0: On the ground to the right, I could see fires, like safety matches lit in the moonlight. And I wondered how big they really were, those fires that were out there to guide us in. The dispatcher told me I was to jump second.
1: Running in. Ready, number one?
0: Ready. And then it happened. The first bad break of that mission. Only it didn't happen to me, it happened to Chris Fowler.
2: See you in France, Capella!
0: Okay, Fowler.
1: Number one. Good luck. Go!
2: Geronimo!
0: I just stood there, looking down, watching them go. And then my heart started to pound all over me. My breath caught, and I nearly choked on it. Chris fell and fell and fell. The chute didn't work. It came out of the bag and streamed unopened behind him. Paratroopers call that a Roman candle.
1: Tough break. Want to turn back, Scarpella?
0: Huh? No. No, I'll jump it.
1: Okay, then. Ready, number two? Number two. Ready?
0: Ready?
1: Jump!
0: The wind came up and hit me in a rush. I felt myself falling. I think I died a few times until I heard the crack of the chute. Beautiful. Beautiful, beautiful. The most beautiful sight in the whole world, that big white umbrella over me. The little safety matches on the ground got bigger and bigger. I realized they were torches. And then I saw a figure of a man waving. He started to get bigger, too. And then the torches were put out. I was about to get my first introduction to the French underground.
3: Are you all right?
4: Yeah, I'm all right.
3: I saw what happened to your friend. It was too bad.
4: Yeah.
3: You had courage to jump after that.
4: Maybe if I'd stopped to think about it, I never would have. Maybe I was afraid I'd never jump again if I didn't then. Well, anyway, here I am. My name is Captain Robert Scarpella.
3: Captain Robert Scarpella. American. Welcome. Welcome to France. I'm ecstatic to make your acquaintance, Captain.
4: The little guy threw his arms around me and kissed me. When I was 12, I'd said nix to kissing my father goodnight because it embarrassed me. And here was this little Frenchman with the beret and baggy pants and farmer's shoes with his arms around him.
3: Hey, cut it off, will you? I'm just so happy to see you about it. Well, I'm the Fox. The Germans themselves gave me that name. Look at his head. Would you believe there is a price on it?
4: Oh, are you the leader?
3: Yes, of one of our little bands. The British radio alerted us about your coming.
4: Well, there's a good reason for my coming, Captain Fox.
3: You may call me simply Fox.
4: Okay.
3: Fox. Now let's pick up supplies before breakfast.
4: Right.
3: As for your mission, Captain, there will be time enough to talk about it when we get deeper into the forest to our hideaway.
4: Is it very far from here?
3: Unfortunately, there's a little walk. We were forced to move our headquarters last night after another German raid.
4: Oh? What do you mean, another?
3: Our positions have been raided 3 times the past month, almost as if the Boche were given a map of where we were in the forest.
4: Oh? Sounds to me like somebody's dirty work.
3: I have thought of that, Captain. But if there is a traitor in our group, I shall find him. We know how to deal with such.
4: I'll bet you do. Oh, here we are.
3: Oh. That's nice. Very, very, very nice. This carbine rifle. Beautiful, beautiful.
4: Yeah. There are shoes in those packages, too, and food and grenades.
3: Oh, what a beautiful rifle.
4: I was to tell you to expect a heavy supply drop in a few weeks.
3: Oh, what a beautiful rifle. We still are using field pieces from the Franco-Prussian War. But this is a beauty. Now gather up your things, Captain Scarpella. I'll be back in a few minutes. I'll be back.
4: The fox disappeared into the woods. The whole thing seemed like a crazy nightmare. The whole forest surrounded by Germans. And yet here I was passing the time of day just like nothing at all with a Frenchman who had a price on his head. And somewhere out there, where he drifted, Chris was a dead heap under a lot of parachute silk. I grabbed the gun, and I waited for trouble. I didn't know whether to go after the fox and take a chance on being ambushed or stay where I was. Someone was coming. I ducked behind a tree. The only thing I could figure was the Germans had seen the plane, seen me land. I took aim. Carefully. Slowly.
3: American, where are you?
4: Oh, for crying out loud, what happened? What were those shots?
3: I just wanted to get the feel of your gun. So I simply tried it on a couple of Germans over the edge of the hill. It sights very well, though.
4: Oh, for crying out loud.

0: This little dinner party is in your honor, Captain Scarpelli.
1: Oh?
0: I regret we have nothing better than wild rabbits store for you.
1: Well, it's a swell. Quite a welcome. Headquarters didn't tell me to expect anything like this.
0: Luzette, more wine for the captain.
2: But of course. Here, I will refill your glass.
1: Oh, thank you.
2: Oh, mais non. In France, we say thank you this way.
1: Hey.
2: You mind my kissing you?
1: No, not at all.
2: I love Americans.
1: Huh?
2: All Americans.
1: Hey.
2: Come help me. I need your help.
0: Luzette, let's go. Marie's calling.
2: Oh, oui, maman.
1: She's a very pretty girl, that
0: Luzette.
1: Luzette, yeah.
0: And very young.
1: Yeah.
0: Only 17.
1: Oh?
0: Already she has seen so much. Hiding like this in the forest, sneaking back into the German held village.
1: Into the village?
0: Oui, monsieur. Many of our group work in the village, right under the noses of the enemy. And the Germans do not know that they are members of the Maquis.
1: Oh, but they know you're here.
0: Oh, they know. They know that we're here, but they do not dare come near the forest. Except in big raiding parties. They know very well that to one dead of ours, there will be 12 dead of theirs. Well, Captain, now about your mission. Its purpose? Tell me more, please.
1: Well, I was sent here to find out the German defense plans for the port of San Nazaire and the entire coastal area around here.
0: Ah.
1: Oh, I know those plans are in German headquarters in the village.
0: And you request our help?
1: I've got to have those plans, and in a matter of days. I've got to deliver them personally to 8th Corps headquarters.
0: Now put your mind at ease, Captain Scarpelli. The fax will help you. Now, the first thing I will do is put you in contact with...
3: Attention! Captain Scarpella, I'm Marie.
0: Ah, she's the mother cat of that little kitten who kissed you before.
1: Oh, happy to meet you.
3: And we are all enchanted to meet you, American. In your honor, we have a special surprise. Listen. Attention! Un, deux, trois!
4: Take me out to the ball game.
1: Well, crying out loud.
0: Your piece, Captain Scarpella.
1: Well, this is something to write home about.
0: Write home about?
1: Yeah. Yeah, nice cozy evening with friends. Oh, you'd never know there was a war going on.
3: Neighbors! Neighbors!
5: Elephant!
6: Where's the lookout?
5: That
0: two separate
5: from here, Captain Fox.
0: I see, I see. What else?
5: That two divisions at least have German soldiers surrounding us.
0: Captain Scarpella, I regret very much to have interrupted your welcome party in this manner.
7: Renner?
5: Oui, Le Fox.
7: Renner?
5: Oui.
0: The new machine our American friend brought with him.
5: Oui.
0: Now, what is it called, Captain Scarpella?
7: A bazooka.
0: Oh, yes, this bazooka. Now, take it to an advantageous position. You understand?
5: Oui, Fox.
0: Now, listen. Yes, now, my friend. Now is the best time for him and some of the others to learn how to use it.
1: Oh, for crying out loud. If I thought it seemed like a nightmare before, it was nothing to what happened now. It's so mixed up in my mind, I can't remember it clearly. It wasn't anything like the patrols I'd been trained for in the Army.
0: Look, Captain Scarpella. Follow me, please.
1: All right.
0: Ah. These Germans are becoming very annoying.
1: Would you mind pointing that the other way, Fox?
0: Yes, yes, excuse me. This bazooka is a beauty. Just a little beauty.
1: From out of nowhere, a German soldier fell forward on his face. And then the Fox and I moved on. I remember thinking, cripes, this is like kids playing cops and robbers. French boys, still in their teens, ran by with a cross of Lorraine sewn on their coats. I saw Marie take aim behind a tree. And all the time, the Fox kept smiling. He never stopped smiling.
0: I feel selfish, Captain Scarpella. Give me that gun. I will let you borrow yours a while. They are about 50 yards ahead. There is a juicy rabbit in German uniform.
1: Oh?
0: Please, get him.
1: Captain LaFox was right. The rifle did sight well. And then all of a sudden there were less Frenchmen around and more Germans all around us.
0: In a case like this, my friend, the best course is to run. Well, let us run.
1: Forest is like a jigsaw puzzle to me. You know it backwards.
0: It is from necessity, of course. I regret exceedingly that I must ask you to join me here in this swamp. We will stay here till it is safe to leave.
4: Shh, the boss. Under the water.
0: Leave only your nose above it to breathe.
7: How can one fight what one cannot see?
8: I think we have in this time, Herr Hoffman. They are scattered and disorganized. Perhaps this is the end of our trouble with them.
7: Relaxed. They're retreated. But those arrogant devils may return again.
8: Well, we'll find out from our informant later how good a job we have done this time.
7: Yeah. I'm going up ahead.
8: Shall I stay here as guard?
7: No. It is not necessary. There's nothing here. Come better with me.
8: Yeah, Herr Hoffman.
0: They've posted a guard here. It would have been most inconvenient, Captain Scalpella. Are you very wet?
1: What do you think?
0: Well, there'll be clean clothes for you at our hideout. Come. It is time for us to go there. Well, this has been a very annoying evening, Captain.
1: Fox, did you hear what they said about...
0: An informant. I heard.

0: Captain Scarpella, Murray has employed this charwoman in German headquarters in the village. She is the contact of whom I spoke.
1: Oh.
2: What can I do to help you? Just tell me.
0: There are plans for the defense of San Nazar. What do you think the chances are that they may be in the files of the office where you work, Marie?
2: Very good, I would say.
1: Marie, tell me, what are my chances of getting into those files?
2: Also very good.
1: Mm-hmm.
2: The door of the Hauptmann's office is left open for me, so I may wash the floors.
1: I see.
2: It will be easy to enter. As for the files, I have a key.
1: A key?
2: Which I will give it to you.
1: Well, this is better than I hoped for. When can we go, tomorrow?
2: Tomorrow? Why not now? The Germans are still out searching the forest, and the coast will be clear. Let us leave now.
0: Well, I'll say it for you, Captain Scarpella. For crying out loud.

0: Less than an hour later, we were in the village. It was 5 o'clock in the morning. There was no one around. The village slept.
1: Captain Scarpella, listen to me. There is a German headquarters across the street.
0: Mm-hmm.
1: I will leave you and go inside to get my mop and bucket. You will watch through the window.
0: Right.
1: When I distract the guard, go quickly to the side door. It is open. The Hauptmann's office is the third door from the end.
0: Third, huh?
1: You have the key to the fires, huh?
0: Yes, yes, yes, I have it.
1: Bon, I go now. Remember the signal I give you in case of danger.
0: I watched her go into the building. And then I took up my position at the open window. There was a guard at the front desk. No one else around. I pressed myself into the shadows. And after a while, Marie came to the front desk and began to mop the floor.
2: How are you doing here, darling?
3: I'm not that early, Sergeant. And the sooner I finish, the sooner I am through.
2: How about your business, sir?
0: I knew that soon she'd do something to distract us.
2: You're disturbing me.
3: This too must be worse, Noah. I will be through presently.
2: Ah, fine. There. You spilled that all over my boots.
0: No.
3: It was not deliberate.
2: Hold on, my boy. Look at the mess.
0: The side door was open and she said it would be.
2: Sorry for this.
0: One, two, three. The third door from the end.
2: I'll go to the other end of the room.
0: I made it. The German captain's office. And in the corner were the files. The key in my hand was hot and sticky. It fit. It fit. The key fit. I knew it would, but somehow it slid in and turned. I took a breath of relief. I didn't have much time. I knew it didn't have much time. I had to find those plans, but where? The papers, where were they? And I heard Marie's signal, and I froze. What a break. But I couldn't stop searching now. Where are they? Almost as if God had put it into my hand at the right moment, I found the photostatic copies of the defense plans. And now, if she could only hold them off until I got out of the place. Let's see now, let's see. The window, that's it. It's only a short drop to the ground and still no one in sight. I had a feeling Marie could take care of herself, and I started back for the forest, the plans in my pocket.

0: See here, Captain Scarpella. I'm the man. Uh-huh. You see? You come out of the forest 3 miles north at this point.
1: Right. Is that a clear road, Fox?
0: You will have no difficulty, Captain. There has never been any reason for the Boche to post guards at this exit. Now pay attention, Captain.
2: I must talk to you. Both of you.
0: Marie, what are you doing back at the farmhouse? Why are you not in the village?
1: Marie, was there trouble after I left through that window? Do they know about the papers?
2: They know. Because they were told. Told by a dirty little spy from our own ranks.
3: What?
0: Now, please, quiet. This is my business, Captain. Speak, Marie.
2: I overheard the spy. One of us. I blush with shame to think of it. The spy was telling the Boche captain about the papers and the Americans' mission. Fortunately for you, Captain Scarpella, the spy was not able to warn him early enough.
0: Go on, Marie. Go on.
2: And the road is blocked, however. You are trapped here, American. You may have the plans, but there is no way for you to leave and deliver them. The road north is swarming with red ants of Germans.
0: The traitor. His name. Give me his name, Marie.
2: I will do better. I will give you the traitor. René, bring her in here.
4: Close, no, please.
2: On the floor.
5: Give me the wrong
2: I said throw her on the floor.
4: No.
2: Listen to her, son. My own daughter, torn from my own flesh. My daughter. Not for what is going to be done to you, but for what you have done. Spy, traitor. This girl, my daughter. I speak on her.
4: I did not know.
2: I waited for her outside. After I heard her with the captain, her German captain, I waited for her and left her back here. Fox, do what you want with her.
4: No.
0: Lozette.
4: No.
0: Lozette, look at me.
4: No.
0: Was it you? You who gave away our positions each time? Answer.
4: Yes, I told them. It has been so hard. I have known war for so long now. All my life, it seems.
2: I have known two wars, but I fear none my own. I'm glad your father is dead, so he does not see this.
4: They promised me so much. I did not think it so bad. I only gave them small bits of information.
0: Small bits of information?
4: Except what is lost about the Americans.
0: You call giving away our hideout small, Lucette?
4: We are so much smarter than they. And it always gave us a chance to kill so many of them.
2: Your excuses disgust me. Say the word, Fox. Let me throw her to the rest.
4: No, Mama. Pity.
2: I am your mother no longer. Do not call me that.
6: Now, wait a minute. Listen to me. Fox, this may be your affair, but I've got a stake in it.
0: Now, what do you wish to say, Captain?
6: There's only one way out of this forest. It's blocked right now.
2: Thanks to her.
6: Now, let's forget that. All that matters to me is that I get through with these plans. Now, Lizette, do you want a chance to prove yourself?
4: Oh, oui, I will do anything.
2: Do not listen to her,
0: Marie,
2: Captain.
0: Marie.
2: What face did she have?
0: Now, quiet. Go on, Captain.
6: Now, at German headquarters before, Marie distracted the guard because she knew him. Now, who knows the Germans at the exit to the forest to distract them?
4: I do. I will. Let me, please. They trust me. I will give you a chance to slip by.
0: It is too great a risk, my friend.
6: I have no choice. I can't stay trapped here. The plans are no good in my pocket.
0: Very well. On one condition. I will go alone. And if she does not do as she says, that fox will shoot her through the heart.
7: You have my permission.

0: There are many clouds out tonight to hide the moon.
1: The darker the better.
0: Luzette, there are your friends at the foot of the hill. Go to them. We will hide here among these piles of firewood.
2: Oui, I will go.
0: And remember, Luzette, this gun is aimed at you. Go.
1: We hid behind towering cords of tree trunks and branches piled in the woodlot for the village's firewood. We watched. A few minutes later, we saw them. The soldiers and the girl, silhouetted against the moon. We couldn't hear what they were saying, but every once in a while, we heard them laugh.
0: They swarm about her like bees about a flower. Come this way. We will sneak past them and into the brush. Quiet now.
1: She's doing a good job trying to redeem herself.
2: Stupid American, it's completely trapped. There's no way out.
3: You are a sly one, Lucette. You will say a klug. Besides, you too. The Hauptmann does not make a mistake with you, no?
4: There are advantages to being an officer, eh?
3: Hey, stop!
1: Oh, we're caught.

0: looked back over my shoulder and saw Lizette crumple into a heap on the road. I knew she was dead.
1: Do not grieve for her, my friend. It is best this way. It is easier than living with herself.
0: How do we get out of this? We're surrounded.
2: You're surrounded, American. Surrender.
1: Surrender? What means that way?
3: We know you're in dead, Woodruff. We have you cornered. Come out.
2: This will help come in, Joe. Hopper, over there. Step out of the bus.
3: Come on, you do the same.
0: They're trying to burn us out. If we come out, we'll be shot down by the machine guns.
1: American, I have an idea.
0: Yeah.
1: Stand here. When you hear a loud crash and I call out, you run through the fire. It is not dead yet, my friend.
0: He ran, like the fox of his nickname, to the tallest pile of firewood. In the dark night, I saw him struggle with a log at the base of the pile, and then the huge tower of wood came tumbling down and screamed. I plunged through the fire and found the path. And a few minutes later, the sly fox miraculously joined me.
1: You can make it from here alone to the American lines, Captain Scarpelli.
0: What about you, Fox?
1: Don't worry about the fox. I'll get back all right. Perhaps we shall meet again one day, Captain. Who knows? Well, au revoir, then. Goodbye.
0: I never looked back. And I never saw him again. But when I think of him now, I think of him not with the beret, but with a green hat and a feather. A little like Robin Hood.
4: Captain Scarpella delivered the plans personally to the assistant G2 at 8th Corps headquarters. And he was recommended for the Distinguished Service Cross for the American lives he had saved at the port of San Nazaire. Thus, the exploits of another OSS agent closes with the words,
5: "Mission accomplished."
4: A further adventure in black warfare is next week.
5: Cloak and Dagger.

0: Heard in today's Cloak and Dagger adventure were Joseph Buloff, Lily Darvas, Larry Haynes, Nancy Franklin, Barry Kroger, Raymond Edward Johnson, Carl Weber, Boris Aplin, and Jerry Jarrett. Script for Cloak and Dagger was written by Winifred Wolf, and the music was under the direction of John Garth. Today's true OSS adventure was based on the book Cloak and Dagger by Corey Ford and Alistair McBain. This has been a Lewis G. Cowan production in association with Alfred Hollander. It's under the direction and supervision of Sherman Marks. Robert Warren speaking. Stay tuned now for the up-to-the-minute news on the Open Golf Championship.
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6: Once upon a time there was an engineer.
7: Choo-choo Charlie was his name, we hear.
6: He had an engine and he sure had fun. He used good and plenty candy to make his train run.
8: Charlie says, love my good and plenty. Charlie says, really rings the bell. Charlie says, love my good and plenty. Don't know any other candy that I love so well.
9: I've been gardening in white gloves, just to prove that dirt can't hide from New Tide. Tide's been intensified to bring you cleanness no other low-priced powder can beat. I'm going to hide these filthy gloves in the pockets of these cords. Too tough a test for a low-priced powder, not for New Tide. Now for those hidden gloves. How's that for cleanness? Proof that dirt just can't hide from intensified Tide. Try it.
10: I came across Mr. Kipling in a meadow by the church. If I painted that spire once, he said, I painted it a dozen times. He offered me an apple pie. An artist needs inspiration, he explained. Golden shortcrust pastry, delicious apple filling, and just the right amount of sugar sprinkled on top. But then, when it comes to the little details, Mr. Kipling does have an exceedingly good eye.
11: Hold it. 15 seconds from now, you'll see the picture he just took. See? With a Polaroid land camera, you get bright, sharp pictures in 15 seconds. Snap, pull, peel. It's that easy. Is there any better way to get pictures of the family?
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13: Crime does not pay.
14: You were careless, Budgie. You can't be careless. Not in this business. What do you mean, careless? The judge had a ton of wreck and cast iron hung on him. How could it come up?
15: I don't know, except the paper said something about gases in the body making the skiff float, rocks or no rocks.
14: Sure, it's physics and chemistry. That's what.
15: So now we got to go to college and study physics. There's no finish to this.
14: What about careless finish? Can you make that scientific?
15: Yeah, I'll make it scientific. I'll fix things good with an ice pick. In the interest of good citizenship and law enforcement, we present Crime Does Not Pay, based on the famous Metro-Goldwyn-Mayer series of short subjects. In just a moment, you'll hear Summertime Tape, starring Charles Corbin.

0: Summertime is a good time for most people. Their vacations and all that goes with them. The resorts, the fun, the games, the freely spent money that has been saved for just this purpose during the other 11 months of the year. And where there is freely spent money, you'll find those who dip their fingers in it for their own purposes. Ozzie White dipped his fingers into that money and came up with double handfuls. Ozzie controlled the slot machine, the one-armed bandit, which stood invitingly in every bar, every casino in the resort area where Ozzie operated. Year in and year out, the nickels, dimes, and quarters flowed through the machines into Ozzie's pocket. And Ozzie had an organization. There was Specs, his accountant, for one. Ozzie trusted Specs and listened when he had something to say.
1: I don't like it, Fox. It don't look good to me.
2: Oh, what's wrong?
1: Last year, the machines at Fawn Lake gave us twice the take we're getting this year.
2: That's all?
1: Same thing at White Lake.
2: How'd you run across this?
1: I was just playing around. The figures looked off this summer. At the hotel, they're as packed with suckers as last year. So I ran a check. Here's the figures. See, boss, 1947, 48, and 1949.
2: Mm-hmm. I see. How do you figure it?
1: Me, I just play with the numbers, boss.
2: And somebody else is playing with the tape.
1: And I wouldn't be hasty, boss.
2: Why not? You're sure of your figures, aren't you?
1: I ain't no CPA, but I can add and subtract.
2: Looks like somebody's been subtracting before we ever see the dough.
3: Bugsy, come on in here.
4: You want me, Ozzy?
2: I called you, didn't I? Who's the collector in the Swan Lake district, Bugsy?
4: Wallace Spade. You know that.
2: You been around lately?
4: Yesterday.
2: You notice anything different about him?
4: Well, he's got some new shirts. Still.
2: Anything else?
4: Nothing special. There was, I'd notice it.
2: Yeah, I guess you would. How about Carol at Carter?
4: Nothing much. Why?
2: Any new shirts?
4: No, nothing.
2: Mm-hmm. Carol is collecting for us at White Lake. The take's awful low this year at White and Swan both.
4: I get it. Somebody needs a lesson, eh?
2: Yeah. And you're the best teacher I know, Bugsy. So take care of it for me, will you?

0: Nothing like the country in the summer, I always say.
1: Well, nice of you guys to go out of your way to take me up to the lake. Take nothing of it, Wally. Take nothing of it.
0: Keep your eyes on the road, Smithy.
1: Don't worry about him, Bugsy. Smithy's the best driver I know. I like to sit next to him just to watch him work. Bugsy likes the back seat. That's where he works.
0: That's the lake up ahead, Smithy?
1: Yeah. Pretty in the moonlight, ain't it?
0: Nice view.
1: There's a better one up ahead.
0: I like this one. Park for a minute, Smithy. Let's enjoy the moonlight.
1: Sure, sure. Never thought you were romantic, Bugsy.
0: Oh, I got my moments.
1: Yeah, you certainly have, Bugsy. Boy, quiet out here. Nearest place is the inn. 5 miles up the road.
0: That's so. Hear what he said, Smithy?
1: Yeah, I heard.
0: Get the end of the rope, Smithy. Move, Smithy.
2: Oh, no. I got it,
0: Bugsy.
2: Now hold it.
0: There's a case to Wally. When you collect for us, you collect honest and turn in every nickel.
2: Every nickel. Oh.
1: He's done, Bugsy.
0: Nothing like it, Smithy. Piece of rope over the head from the back seat, crossed ends. You pull on one, I pull the other. The guy just can't make any noise. First pull breaks his windpipe.
1: Yeah. Smooth. Smooth.
0: Let's get rid of him.
1: Right. You got enough line to tie him with?
0: No line. Picture wire. Rope will rot in the water. We'll get the stuff out of the trunk.
1: Okay, sure.
0: I always figure this is simpler and faster than a cement jacket. Twice around the ankles, and the arms just behind. Very neat.
1: Here's the slot machine, mate. Plenty heavy.
0: Now, there's a terrific idea if I say so myself. The jerk dips into the tape, so we hang a base around his neck. that'll teach him. Twist that wire tight, Teddy.
1: Yeah, I got it. It'll teach him, all right. But we'll keep him down.
0: Plenty of rock. That's why I picked this spot. Here. I'll hitch this one to his feet. You got the clippers?
1: Yeah, my back pocket. Here.
0: Good. I'll hold it. Come on, take his head, Teddy.
1: Hey, can't we drag him? He's awful heavy.
0: And leave the marks on the ground? He wouldn't like that. Ready?
1: Lift. Never thought of that. Hey, is it part of the point?
0: Just a step or two. Water's plenty deep off the point.
1: Oh, what a night for a swim. Look at the moon and the water.
0: Yeah, Wally likes the country.
1: Hey, next time, let's take the body to the edge first and tie the weights on there, huh?
0: You got something there, Smitty. Ready?
1: Yep.
0: Okay. So swing it. Toss him out as far as you can. When I say three, let him go.
1: Right with you.
0: One. Two.
1: All right.
0: That does it. He'll never come up. Let's go.
1: Boy, that'll teach him a lesson.

0: Oh, Jimmy. Isn't it heavenly up here?
1: You never been to Swan Lake before?
0: No. Have you?
1: It's my second summer. What do you like about it?
0: Oh, everything. Mountains, the sky, and the lake. It's never cold, this lake. Not like summer, isn't it? Well,
1: that's because it's artificial. Fed by small springs from the mountains that were dammed up years ago.
0: What are you, a walking encyclopedia?
1: No, a rowing encyclopedia. Oh, sometimes I wish the summer could go on forever. Betty?
0: Yes, Jim?
1: Betty, I...
0: Jim, are there large fish in this lake?
1: Well, they stock it with fish from time to time. Trout, mostly. They don't grow very long.
0: I see.
1: Why?
0: I thought I saw fish. It was sort of white and large. Seemed to be floating.
1: Well, fish don't float unless they're dead. Where is it?
0: It's over there. Hmm? Now, turn around to the right.
1: Looks more like a white glove to me.
0: Maybe it is. Funny, glove floating out here.
1: Let's get it, hmm? Am I headed for it?
0: The left door. That's it.
1: Yeah.
0: Not both. Good. Hold your course, sailor.
1: Aye, aye, ma'am.
0: Hold it. You'll pass the thing, whatever it is. Yes. Jimmy.
1: What is it?
0: It's attached to something.
1: Let me see. Betty, don't look. For heaven's sake, don't look.
0: What?
1: What is it? It's no glove. It's a human hand tied to another.
0: Oh.
1: The body's floating just below the surface of the water.
2: Hey, Bart.
3: Bart.
2: Mm.
3: That looks like Bugsy Slippin here in the paper. Body found in Swan Lake, tentatively identified as that of Wally Sage, small-time mobster.
2: Give me that.
3: Yes.
2: From the condition of the body, which was in a remarkable state of preservation, it was judged that the gangster had been dead about a week. Identification was made from the
4: Bugsy, come on in here.
2: What's wrong, Ozzy?
4: Wrong. Here, read it.
2: Oh, it came up after.
4: What's the matter? You slipping?
2: I don't see how. Neither in me, we barely lugged him with a slot machine base tied to his chest and a rock on his feet.
4: Read the end of the story.
2: The body might have remained at the bottom of Swan Lake indefinitely had not the warm waters of the lake accelerated the accumulation of gases within it. Police authorities pointed out that gases retained within the body brought about the buoyancy sufficient to overcome the weight last of the body.
4: Oh, all the rotten luck.
3: Looks like Wally had stomach trouble. Gas.
4: 1 week. One stupid week and they find him.
2: Oh, what, boss? They can't pin it on us.
4: You're careless, Bugsy, and you can't be careless. Not in this business.
2: What do you mean, careless? The jerk had a ton of rock and cast iron hung on him. How could he come up?
4: I don't know. Except what I read in the papers, but the stiff floated, rocks or no rocks.
3: Sure, it's chemistry and physics, that's what.
2: So now we've got to go to college and study physics. There's no finish to this.
4: What about Carolet's finish? Can you make that scientific?
2: Yeah. I'll make it scientific. I'll fix him good. With a knife pick. When Slit and I get through with him, he'll stay down forever.
5: In just a moment, Crime Does Not Pay will continue with Summertime Take.

0: summer moved along, the collection from the slot machines went on, and Specs checked his figures on receipts against the preceding years. Again, there was a mysterious discrepancy which was traced to the collections in the White Lake District. Apparently, the lesson taught Wally Sage had failed to have its proper effect on Carolyn Carter. And so it happened that once again, a car sped along a highway with Smitty in the driver's seat, Bugsy in his usual place in the rear, and Carolyn Carter in front, next to the driver, next to death.
1: Like the country, Carolyn?
2: I can take it or leave it alone.
1: This is your district here, isn't it?
2: Sure. Sure, this is White Lake right here.
1: Any points of interest around here, huh?
2: What do you mean, points of interest? Like views or something? I wouldn't know. I tend to business strictly.
1: Oh, that's so.
2: Well, well, well.
1: Ever been in swimming?
2: Too cold for me.
1: So I heard. Springford Lake, ain't it?
2: I suppose. I leave that to the same jerks who play our machines. Suckers.
1: Does anybody ever win?
2: Once in a while. Gotta have a come on. So we let a couple of them hit the jackpot. But mostly they get three lemons. Hey, what are you slowing down for? We'll never make the hotel before midnight at this rate.
3: We got plenty of time. I just want to look at the view.
2: Since when are you interested in the beauties of nature, Smitty?
3: Just a few weeks now. Especially in lakes with cold water, a nice deep spot.
1: Yeah. Especially in lakes with cold water.
2: What's your guys?
1: You are, Carolyn.
3: Yeah, but not for long.
1: Time's up, Carolyn. You've got to learn the same lesson I taught you. Don't ever try to put on one over on Ozzy. Oh, Smitty.
3: A bullet. You're going to tell stroke. Here's the ice. Where'd I give it to him?
1: In the belly.
3: Something gas from get out, right?
1: Come on, Smitty.
3: Give it to him. Fix him up like a soup cleaner. The more holes, the merrier.
1: Oh, geez, Smitty, that's got it. Let's move in.
3: You bet. Where's the boat?
1: Hit it in that clump of bushes yesterday. The rocks and slot machine base are in it. This one ain't never gonna come up after we're dumping him.
4: Bugsy, meet Bullets Morgan.
1: How are you?
4: Glad to know you. Ozzy tells me you know your business.
1: Thanks.
4: Bullets is the new collector up White Lake way.
1: Yeah.
4: Ozzy told me how you took care of my predecessor for him.
1: Nothing to it. 2 months now and he's still feeding the fish.
4: Yeah?
5: Fresh here, Ozzy. You got your radio on?
4: No, why?
5: There's a news broadcast in a minute. You better catch it.
4: Why?
5: It's all over town. They found Carolyn.
4: What?
5: That's all I know. The newsboy sent it out. You can get it on the radio. See you later.
4: Bugsy, turn on the radio, will you?
1: Nothing on now but news.
4: I know. Turn it on.
1: Sure. Never knew you were interested in their national situation, Ozzy.
4: I'm not.
1: Business is too good around here.
4: Shut up now and listen.
6: And so much for the news picture overseas. Here at home, a sensational development is the discovery of the body of Carolyn Carter.
1: You're kidding.
6: Found floating in White Lake upstate. Carter, a mobster thought to have been connected with a gambling racket, was strangled and stabbed at least 15 times, probably with an ice pick. Wired to his body with several weights, and it is apparent that he had...
7: He couldn't come up. He just couldn't.
4: But he didn't.
7: I don't see how. He was so full of holes and gas, just couldn't stay in.
4: But it did.
1: When did you use the pick on him, Bugsy?
7: How do you mean?
1: Before or after you killed him?
7: During.
1: Oh, you gotta do it after.
7: Why?
1: We had a job like this back in Detroit. When you stick them before, the blood runs to the holes and stops them up, see?
7: Oh, I get it. I never thought of that.
4: It looks like you never thought of a lot of things, Bugsy.
7: But 2 months, Ozzy. It's 2 months.
4: It's a cold lake. It's like an icebox.
7: What do you want me to do about it?
4: There's nothing you can do about it. We just got to ride along and watch our step for a while, that's all. They can't tie it to us.
1: Well, next time you'll know.
7: Yeah, sure.
4: Well, that's that.
8: When are you going to show Bullets his territory, Bugsy?
1: Anytime he's ready.
9: No time like the present, I always say.
1: Why not? If he's got a car, we can drive up now.
9: Suits me. Okay with you, Ozzy?
8: Sure. The quicker the better. Go on, beat it, both of you. Have a good time. But don't play the machines. That's a sucker's operation.

0: This is nice country, Pugsy.
1: Yeah, if you like country.
2: Hey, remember how Wally liked the moon on the lake and then overcomes the rope?
0: You two really have that operation down to a science.
2: And how? Bugsy sits back where you are, see? The victim sits where Bugsy is right now, next to me. We stop the car. Bugsy throws the rope over his head. We take an end. Ba-ba-boom. That's all.
0: Neat. Quick. Quiet.
2: Who said it?
3: Neat. Quick. Quiet. The victim sits where Bugsy is. Where I am right now.
0: How's Ozzy to work for, Smitty?
2: Okay, swell. But he don't like two things. Guys would steal from him, and guys would make the same mistake twice.
0: You can't say I blame him.
3: The same mistake twice. Ozzy doesn't like that. And I'm sitting where the victim sits. Who is this Bullet Morgan anyway? Why didn't Ozzy give the collecting job to Smith? He was in line for it, or to me.
0: What's the matter, Bugsy? Yeah, he said nothing for 5 minutes.
1: Nothing to say, just... watching the scenery.
0: Sure is deserted around here.
2: Yeah, that's why we do most of our jobs in this neighborhood.
3: This is the neighborhood. Why did Smith make this story? Does he bring this Bullet in to do a special job? That's what. And me. That's why we're out here. Me, I'm next. Next on the hit parade.
2: What's the matter, Bugsy? You sick? You shaking like a leaf?
1: No, nothing.
0: What's the matter, guy? You seen a ghost?
2: Hey, when Bugsy gets to see ghosts, brother, it'll be more than one.
3: They're kidding. Like I did with the others. They're trying to keep me from seeing where we're heading.
2: Hey, Bugsy, you want I should stop for a minute?
1: No. No, don't stop.
0: Hey, what's with you?
1: You don't get me. Not like with Wally and Charlotte. I know the trick. You don't get me.
2: He's gone nuts.
0: Bugsy, cut it out.
1: No, I'm getting out. I want to live. You don't get me. You don't get me.
2: Hey, Bugsy, leave that door alone.
0: Bugsy, you're nuts.
1: No, I'm getting out. I'm getting away now before you tie a rock to my feet.
0: Come on, Smitty. We gotta find him. Brother, Ozzy'll have our next.
2: Yeah, find him in these woods at night? Where? Which way did he go?
0: Back this way. Into the trees.
2: No. You don't get me in no woods. Not with Bugsy nuts and packing a piece. Besides which, I ain't no Indian. I hate the country.

0: Can't let them get me. I want to live. I've got to get to the fort. Yeah, fort. Maybe a house. There's a house. Maybe a phone can't help them. Wake them up. They'll help me. Help me.
1: Wake up. Wake up. Help me. Help. I need help. Please, please. Somebody got to be inside. Help. Help me.
2: Hold your horses. I'm coming.
1: Someone's there. Someone's coming. Hurry, please, hurry. They're after me.
3: All this about?

0: Someone's coming. Hurry, please, hurry. They're after me.
1: All this about?
0: You've got to let me in. I'm in danger. Two men, they'll kill me.
1: Around here, nobody in this neighborhood but us.
2: No, let the young man in. You can't keep him on the porch all night.
1: Oh, yes, White. Well, come in, come in. Oh,
0: thank you. Thank you a million times.
2: Joe, look at the young man.
1: I'm looking. Silly fella.
2: But his clothes, they're all torn. His face is scratched.
0: I jumped from a car. They were going to kill me.
1: Who was going to kill you?
0: Smithy and bullets. You've got to hide me. They'll be after me. Ozzy won't let me get away.
2: Young man, I think you've been drinking.
0: No, it's the truth. You've got to save me.
2: Joe, where are you going?
1: Telephone. Sounds like business to the sheriff to me.
0: Yes. The sheriff, I'll talk. If I talk, they'll protect me. They'll let me leave. How do they do that?
1: Here's just a phone. Hello, Sadie. I want the sheriff. Quick.
0: You saved me. I don't know how I'll ever repay you.
2: Now, don't you worry about that. Living way out here, we don't get much chance to help folks when we can.
3: Sheriff Winter.
1: Hello, Sheriff. This is Joe Karofsky.
3: Hi, Joe. Got trouble out your way?
1: Maybe. Hold on. We've got a visitor. I'll let him talk to you. Here, young man. Take the phone.
0: Yes. Thank you. This is the sheriff?
3: Yep. Who are you?
0: This is Bugsy Portnoy. You know the name.
3: Never heard of you.
0: You heard of Bugsy White?
3: Yes. So what?
0: I worked for him. He sent me out to get it like Wally Sage and Kettle's Carter got it. Tonight, I know how they got it. And I was going to get it too, only I jumped before...
3: How do you know how they got it?
0: I did it both times, but I want to live. I got to live. You can save me, but you got to help me. I tell you everything. Please, please, come for me. They're looking for me now. Hurry, hurry. I live in jail. Outside, I'm dead. I'm dead. Come for me. I don't want the rope and the water and the gas inside. I'm afraid. Afraid!

0: does not pay.
1: Charles Corbin, who was starred as Bugsy Portnoy in Crime Does Not Pay, will be back with you in just a moment.

0: Now, here in person is Charles Corbin.
1: Believe me, Bugsy Portnoy was an interesting character to portray because his swaggering, his viciousness, and his eventual and inevitable breakdown are typical of the small-time gangster with his usual delusions of grandeur. However, it is just as interesting to notice the contempt in which the other characters held the plain people whose coins in the slot machines made up the summertime take. These are people like you and me. People will lend their support to criminals because we don't stop to think about what we are doing. Because we are misled so many times by the simple words, innocent amusement. You see, in the end, it is up to us to stop this kind of criminal activity by the simple act of refusing to lend it our support under any and all circumstances. Yes, in the end, it is the plain people, the good citizens, who can prove that crime does not pay.
0: Thank you, Charles Corbin. 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